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4: Well, the Seattle Seahawks plan to sign veteran running back Joe Mixon to their practice squad as long as he passes his physical, according to sources speaking with ESPN. Coach Mike McDonald confirmed that today. He worked out for the team and that he'd be joining their practice squad if they sign him. Meanwhile, as far as things go for the Commanders, their quarterback, Marcus Mariota, suffered a sprained MCL in his right knee. Timetable for his return remains uncertain. Head coach Dan Quinn also reiterated that starting quarterback Jaden Daniels will practice in full this week with the hope of starting against the Giants on Sunday. One game going on right now in the world of baseball. The White Sox have pulled out in front of the Guardians 4-3. The score in that game right now, bottom of the eighth inning. Make it 4-2, excuse me, in the bottom of the eighth inning. Well, now it's 4-3 as the Guardians just played at one. So they're in the bottom of the eighth in Cleveland with Cleveland trailing that series 1-0.
3: Snapshot brought to you by Miller Lite. When it's game time, it's Miller time.
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4: Seahawks get the big win over the Chargers, improved to 3-1 on the season, and they get set to take on the undefeated San Francisco 49ers, who come to town this Sunday with their 4-0 record. Mike McDonald, speaking with the media today, had much to discuss on the heels of that game.
5: We had a great morning with the guys, still meeting right now, so it's been a great day so far. Excited to keep it rolling. What do we got?
6: Mike, you guys still are one of the best defenses in the NFL outside the red zone. I think you now rank 31st in the red zone in EPA. Anything new that you're noticing coming out of this game?
5: It's going to be a point of emphasis. It's not just one thing. I think we just need to focus on, as a whole football team, it's like a moment-by-moment mindset. When the ball gets down there, we need to kind of recalibrate and refocus and take it one play at a time and play our style of ball. And there'll be some things throughout the week that I think we might tinker with our process, but I think we just keep chipping away at it.
7: Is that process with the whole team or just on the defensive side of things? Or?
5: Well, I think, you know, it's good to get the ball in the end zone on red zone, in the red zone on offense. I think it's, you know, we put our attention to short yardage and red zone last week. It's not like we're going to ignore it now on offense, but red zone's always going to be a point of emphasis with us. Just, we practice it every day. We've been a good red zone team on defense here for a while, and offensively, I feel like we're getting better. So we'll keep chasing it.
7: Last week, you talked about special teams and that you wanted to see coverage tighten up a little bit better on kick coverage. What'd you see in special teams yesterday?
5: I thought we took a step. Guys are trying. I think there's some details we still want to detail up and get better at. But again, it's another game. You know, there's some more observations, some really good stuff. But I think it's kind of just the next part of the process.
8: Mike, when you look back at the film, what did you think of the run game yesterday?
5: I thought the run game was effective. I think we ran it like 4-4 carry for 100 and whatever yards. As Ham told me today, it doesn't matter. Like, how many yards we run for? He goes, it doesn't matter. Love it. I think there's spots where we could be more effective for sure. Room for improvement, like with the rest of the team. But, you know, given JD's situation through the middle of the week and Emmanuel stepping up and playing, I thought everybody handled it well.
9: It seems like you've had some success off the running back screen game too so far to start the year.
5: How about that?
9: What have you liked about it, and how those guys have kind of factored in to that part of the game?
5: Again, it's another example of like, hey, we just shift our focus to where we want to get better, and guys make it come to life. The linemen have done a great job hitting their targets out in the perimeter and in the alley, and our runners have been more decisive once they got the ball. So I think we've had good returns. Doesn't mean we just stop working on it. We just keep hammering away. But it's great to have that asset of our offense because it's tough to defend.
6: Any more clarity on Leonard Williams's situation?
5: Nothing new, but nothing that would change what I said this morning. Yeah.
6: You guys have had 12 penalties, I think, on defense. Six of them have come on third down. How much of the message to the defense is clean up our own stuff to get where you want to go?
5: I think the context behind probably overestimated the importance of the context behind the penalty in terms of the down and the distance. It's just, hey, we want to play great football all the time, no matter the circumstance. So. I don't like to phrase it like, hey, we're in our own way. It's just like we want to chasing edges means something around here. It's like, hey, we want to play a certain way. We want to bring it up to the line, and then we don't want to cross the line. There's some plays yesterday where we went over the line. We're going to learn from it. We're going to move forward. The guys were great today. But in order to play our style of defense and play physically and have waves of the football and be able to take aggressive angles to the ball and taking shots, shots on the ball, things like that. You gotta live that life, and so sometimes, you go over the line a little bit, and we'll learn from it and keep rolling.
0: What'd you see from Trayvon Diggs in the handful of snaps he played?
5: Trey did a great job. He had a good game.
1: There's some reports out there you guys are close to signing Joe Mixon or brought him in for a visit. Any comment you can provide on that or not this time?
5: Joe worked out this morning, and he's going through the process right now of. Whatever else it entails of how the process goes.
0: Is that process going to result in him joining your practice squad?
5: It would be for the practice squad, yeah.
8: What was the thinking behind bringing Joe in and having him try out?
5: We're down runners. We need running backs. He's a good running back.
9: Maybe on that topic, with Rashid kind of getting a couple carries there yesterday, was you guys wanting to get him some looks there a result of being nicked up in camp, or was that something you would have wanted to try to do anyway? Yeah.
5: We've had that in all camp, so. But having this isn't a quote from Fleury, but it just felt like it's appropriate because of JD going down, he gave us some speed, so that was cool.
10: You brought up receiver blocking, I think, last week, or maybe a couple weeks ago, a couple of the big touchdowns. You had Cooper Kupp, you had Jackson.
5: Great plays.
10: Making plays. Just what does that do for a team when the guys downfield, the receivers downfield are putting those blocks in?
5: It's how we want to play football. So we need to be able to block, second and third levels. That's how you get explosive plays. That's how you get runs off the ground. It's really just... It's how we want to play, to be kind of just blunt about it, honestly. But the guys did a great job yesterday. They really deserve a lot of credit. And Coop had a tremendous game. Jax blocked well. Torrey did some good things. So we got to keep it rolling on that front so we can pop runs.
6: Do you expect Ty Okada to be practicing this week? And if he is, do you expect him to be practicing to start?
5: Ty will be practicing this week. Yeah, the things we said earlier about him possibly playing is in play.
11: Aside from maybe the penalties, how did you think Nick Evan Worthy played yesterday?
5: Nick did a lot of good things, but you got to remember. I mean, he had no training camp. He didn't have a preseason. He's had limited practice snaps. So I think it's a good example for our team. It's like, hey, this is a new team. It's a new year. We got to go back through the process of how we want to play, certain things. But Nick did a lot of great things yesterday, and he'll continue to. He's only going to get better. So we got to do a great job as coaches to keep it in his wheelhouse and let him do things that he does really well. But he's holding up his end of the bargain. But he some room for growth, but a lot of good things as well.
12: Things to clean up, as you mentioned. But what does it say about this team that when you need it the most, that last drive? Defense comes up with the play that they did to put this thing in. What does it mean that they were able to do that in that moment when it mattered?
5: I'm glad we closed the game out. We had so many opportunities to close it out before then and fell short. And so we just keep chipping away and just keep, you know, go to the next play. Like we talked about the red zone. It's the same mentality. Things don't go your way. The ball ends up in the red zone. It's not for a good reason. But you got to be able to kind of rinse, repeat, and kind of refresh your brain and get back at it. You know, they had a first down. They got the drive going. But the guys got set again. Jenna got, you know, got his cleats on the ground, got a great get off. Murph pushed the pocket. Guys covered the routes. You know, that's when good football shows up.
13: Earlier today, I heard you mention that you hadn't watched a lot of film of the Niners yet, but you're going to. Mm-hmm. What have you seen from San Francisco so far?
5: Nothing. I've been meeting since. I got two more meetings after this, and then I can start.
6: There's an opportunity for Herb Charles to potentially start practicing this week.
5: There's a possibility.
8: You mentioned this morning about Zach getting some team reps this week, or that was the hope, I guess.
5: Yeah.
8: Is that just a couple of reps here and there, or are you trying to get him 5-10 reps to see sort of how he responds?
5: I don't know the exact number, but it's the next stage in his return to play progression, and we'll kind of go from there, you know. So it's exciting. I'm sure he's excited to get some team reps on Wednesday and pads on. Should be great.
11: You mentioned Byron. How well did he play yesterday?
5: Great. Byron's playing great football. Really great football. Run and pass. So he'd be the first to tell you there's things he can get better at still, but he's really playing great football right now.
9: I know you guys were looking to get more opportunity for him in the pass rush game this year. What have you liked about his game so far on that front with the opportunities he's had? Obviously, he won pretty quickly yesterday.
5: He won his one-on-one when they turned to Leo, and then when he gets double-teamed, he pushes the pocket, sets up success for the next guy. So, I mean, what else do you want? It's just a great player that does a lot of things that go unnoticed. I'm glad you're asking about him because he deserves shout-outs.
10: Last week you mentioned on Friday be kind of a special game for Jay going against his dad to get a turnover on teams. I mean, was that pretty fun for Jay to?
5: I don't want to speak for Jay. I think the fact that the game is over is a relief, probably. You know, I don't want to speak for him, but I can't imagine my dad being on the other sideline. You know, so kind of wild, but. One for the history books, I think.
6: There's some new news about the Terrion Arnold case. Do you have any more information about his situation?
5: I don't, no.
9: Like, Torrey's made a couple good plays for you the last few weeks and the limited chances he's got. What's the one, how do you feel like he's looked so far this season and the balancing act of trying to find some chances for him? I mean, the guys
5: Torrey's doing a great job. He probably deserves some more opportunities. Who do you take off the field is kind of the problem. Not the problem, but the question you got to ask. So, but he's definitely earned those opportunities. So, I'm excited to see where that goes. But that's a good thing going on. We got a lot of good players that we want to get out there and get the football. So, but Torrey's doing a really, really good job.
4: There you go. There's Mike McDonald with the media talking about a lot of different issues out there with, you know, the good, the bad, the Joe Mixon, all that. So, there you go. No real definitive word on Leonard Williams. That's the one I'm very curious to hear. I mean, nothing didn't sound like it got worse by any stretch. Like, oh yeah, well we looked at the imaging today and he might be out for, you know, you didn't get anything like that, which is good. So hopefully it's just a little sore. Maybe they give him a bit of a break this week as far as practice goes and he's ready to do his thing on Sunday against the Niners. I want that defense full strength as they can be against the Niners who are,
14: you definitely do. And this is going to sound weird, but like that's probably the position group where you can most afford to be down a starter.
4: You got the depth.
14: Depth is amazing. I mean, you look at Jaron Reed and just what a bully he is in the middle, and then Riley Mills, and then Murph is just, he's just incredible. I mean, I think the whole NFL is starting to wake up to how hard he is to block.
4: Yeah.
14: And you saw it yesterday, especially on that sack. So, but yeah, I mean, and the other encouraging thing about that is that, ankles are always much better than any other injury.
4: You were really excited to see it was an ankle.
14: I was very excited to see it was his ankle. But yeah, I mean, if he's going to get hurt. So, but yeah, I mean, Leonard's like, he's like the cornerstone of that defense.
4: Yeah.
14: You know,
4: and as you pointed out earlier, he's been remarkably durable during his career. Yeah. So
14: That guy doesn't miss games, and hopefully he doesn't

0: points per game. They're a good defensive team. They're a good offensive team. So that's a well-rounded team that you're playing. Whether you love them or hate them, the stats tell you who they are. So that's a good team, which it's going to be interesting to see, you know, first of all, who do they have that's available? What are they going to be able to do out there? How much does it impact them? But they're also the third highest scoring team in the league. So they're allowing the third fewest points on defense,
1: right?
0: Scoring the third most in the league. At just over 30. They're tied, actually, for second with Dallas at 30.5 points per game.
1: You know what that sounds like? The 2025 Seattle Seahawks.
0: Yeah.
1: Remember they were getting 28, I think, a game, and then giving up 17. And some of these numbers are skewed. Like right now, Minnesota has the number one scoring defense at 12.8. And those numbers are going to loosen up here. I mean, it's going to be something more like 17 or 18, which is right where the Seahawks are. So, yeah, this is going to be a tremendous matchup. And then also just the familiarity with both sides and Fleury. And it'll be interesting to see how they handle his offense. He's been very unpredictable. I mean, he's got a lot of different calls and things going on. I just, again, that Horton touchdown, putting Rashid in the backfield and running the toss. It was basically like USC student body, right? Remember they used to run that. And yeah, it was just basically what it was. So just a lot of different kind of plays, and they got the screen game going. And that was one of the things, you know, that used to bother me about this team, that, oh, they're not a very good screen team. And this is going back into the Pete days. But, you know, why not? Why aren't you a good screen team? You have to practice it. You have to put it in. You have to be committed to it. You have to work on all the little details. And Mike was talking about how the linemen were hitting their targets, you know, and it looked like, you know, they've been able to do it. You pointed out the one in Washington where they kind of ran past, you know, some of the defenders. So that's part of it, right? I mean, you gotta work on that timing, and, you know, sometimes it can be a disaster. That play ended up working out, but yeah, it's just something that you need to work on time and time and time again. It's hard to execute, but when you do it right, man, it's a bear for the defense. It really is. It's especially for linebackers. It's tough. I hated playing screens. Hated. I remember that, you know, they used to be able to, they would cut you. And I remember Rusty Tillman, my linebacker coach, would say, just run into him and get cut and just pop up. You know, just don't like take them on and go backwards. Just run up there, let them take your knees out, and then pop back up. I don't know if that was effective or not. I don't remember ever doing that.
0: You didn't like that idea?
1: Yeah, I didn't like that
0: idea.
1: I'm
0: not going to let anybody hit me in the knees. I'm not taking.
1: Well, if you're ready for it and you see the guy, I guess you can plan it. But yeah, it's a tough one. So I love seeing that kind of variation in their offense. I mean, they did everything from a straight drop back to, you know, that beautifully executed fake run, you know, to the three tight end side and throw the slant route to Torrey Horton. I mean, it was just, they've got, you know, as far as what they can do, there's a lot there, you know, that they can look entirely different as far as their personnel grouping and the plays that they run. So really happy with that right now. But as you pointed out, this is going to be a pretty good test against a really well-proven defense.
0: Yeah, a team that's playing well on both sides of the ball on the 49ers. So, again, we'll see if the injuries start to pile up and catch up with them. We'll see. But, again, you got to give them credit, as much as I hate to. They faced this last year without their starting quarterback for a long stretch with Mac Jones. They were still a 12-win team last year. So,
1: yeah, what did they go? Eight games without Purdy?
0: I think that's what it was.
1: Daniel Jones won five.
0: Yeah.
1: And they lost three. So
0: Mac Jones.
1: I'm sorry, Mac. Yep. The other one.
0: The other Jones.
1: Yep.
0: What did you think of McDonald? Didn't have a lot to say about Joe Mixon. And some people, I haven't checked the text in a bit, but when we first made that announcement that was the report out there, that Joe Mixon was going to be a part of the team, there's some blowback. People have not forgotten about who he was coming out of college and the video of him that surfaced, and somebody was trying to send us the link. We can't open links on this thing for future reference, but what do you think of that? Some saying, you know, I'm going to root against him every time he touches the ball, and I hope he fumbles, and, you know, he comes with baggage, much like Terrion Arnold, right? We were talking about him, and we'll see what goes on with his court case. But,

0: Yeah, some guys with the baggage and checkered past, to say the least.
1: Yeah, I mean, this happened when he was coming out of college. Is that right?
0: I believe it was before he was. Was it before he was drafted? It was after he was in college.
2: Yeah,
0: when I believe it was, sure.
2: Well, I believe the video came out before he got drafted.
1: Yeah. So I mean, look, Pete used to do this all the time, and nobody ever really talked about it, but. You know, Pete would give guys a second chance, and rightfully so, in a good way, you know, and so that's kind of what they're doing. But yeah, I mean, Pete would have those kinds of guys brought in, and, you know, a lot of times it worked, and it's fair, and maybe it's not fair to hold him to, you know, something that he did a long time ago when he was a kid. And, you know, and I'm sure that Schneider and Mike McDonald are very high on character. So, you know, we'll see. But that did happen. There's mm-hmm. no question about it. But, you know, I don't know that it's fair to continue to judge him because of that. And, you know, really it's all about what you do going forward. And hopefully that he's in that space. And I would bet that he is, that, you know, that's a different person that you're going to see there. Otherwise, you know, these guys are so, like, remember John during, Hard Knocks when they were talking about, Arnold, mm-hmm. and they were like, now he gets it, right? Like, he knows what we got going here. We have a good thing going here. He gets that, right? You know, he made sure that the agent, you know, knew that that's what he was going to get here. So, yeah, I mean, I this is one where you just have to have faith in Mike McDonald and John Schneider. And it was a long time ago.
0: Yeah, we'll see how that gets addressed. Should he, you know, everything work out for them and he's healthy and he gets called up to the team off the practice squad. We'll see what the room looks like. We talked about it earlier in the show when that news came out that let's assume he's there along with Emmanuel Wilson. You got George Helani. Hopefully Jadarian Price is not going to be out long, that it'll just be, what, 3 more weeks and he'll be good to go. And then Charbonnet, they opened up the practice window, and you heard Coach talking about him getting some reps out there and things. So mm-hmm. hopefully both those guys will be back soon. But then you're looking at a crowded room going, all right, well, who's going to be the odd man out here? Mm-hmm. And not knowing what Mixon brings to the table at all. I don't know where he didn't play at all last season. So physically, obviously, they saw enough to feel good about signing him. I guess he's able to do what you'd want him to do out there on the field.
1: What did Mark say his injury was?
0: It's his foot. But it was never, I think you talked about this, Lefko, earlier. They never really specified what it was, right? I mean,
2: it was very murky.
0: It's kind of
2: all year. I think no one really knew his status, and they thought something else was kind of going on because the Texans never clarified what was happening. He just never played.
0: Yeah.
2: All year.
1: Wow.
0: So, yeah, no assurances he's ready to go. We'll find out what that means. But at some point, if everybody's healthy, it feels like that's a crowded room. And decisions will need to be made. So we'll see how that impacts it. It's certainly an interesting topic, to say the least. Today is the final day you can enter to win 4 tickets to see the Hawks take on the 49ers on Sunday, October 11th. All you need to do is open the Seattle Sports app to find out how to enter. If you don't already have the app, very easy. Just text APP to 866-979-3776. 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It's completely free. Meanwhile, the Seahawks have one major aspect of yesterday's game to clean up this week. We'll talk about that coming up next with Wyman and Bob at Seattle Sports on 710.
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10: Hey, it's Mike Salk here for my friends at Go Kia Renton. I don't know whether you guys have had this experience where you walk into a dealership and you're sure, because you've done all of the research, that you know how much it's going to cost. 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
14: So we heard from Mike McDonald. We certainly heard from all of the players talking about the officiating. We talked to Mark Schlereth earlier in the show. If you guys missed that, definitely check that out on the podcast page at seattlesports.com, or check it out on the Seattle Sports YouTube page. You can watch the conversation, but it was a weird day for officials around the league, not just this game.
15: That was something I've never seen before. The Trey McBride incident.
14: Oh yeah. Where the guy was bleep you, curse him out. And then the other guy, that got knocked down in the midst of a play, which we see happen all the time.
15: Yeah.
14: And the player that knocked him down was shoved into him by the opposing team.
15: And then he tried to help him up.
14: Yeah, he reached out with both hands like, oh, man, my bad, whatever he said to help him up. Yeah. The guy jumped up and started yelling at him and pointing like, get the hell out of here. And by the way, both those guys we're talking about, both officials were suspended.
15: Yeah.
14: Which,
15: good,
14: deservedly so, man. I mean, especially the guy going, bleep you to McBride. You're like, whoa. What's going on there? Usually you've talked about it year after year about how these guys, they take it from the coaches, they take it from the players, they let you vent. You've talked about the guy coming into your huddle and you yelled at him and then told him, hey, man, my bad, all that. You know, they're not like baseball umps,
15: no,
14: typically. And these guys, especially the guy that was cursing at McBride, certainly seemed like a baseball ump.
15: Well, here's how I picture most of the referees. I don't know if you remember last year. JS, I think it was during the Houston game, and it was getting kind of chippy over there, and JSN ended up running out of bounds, and then like he kind of turned and sat on their bench, and right, there was a bunch of guys around him. The side judge comes over and like puts his arms around,
14: like shielding
15: JSN
14: him.
15: To make sure nobody hits him or nothing happens or whatever. That to me is, that's the action of an NFL referee. And that's been my experience. And a lot of people say, because I do complain about some of the calls, but they're like, oh, you hate officials. No, I don't. I love the NFL officials. They do it right, man.
14: Yeah.
15: You look at the NBA, MLB, too many egos. And so now all of a sudden you got this popping up in the NFL, and it's just so out of character of the NFL officials.
14: It's odd that those two incidences happened on the same day as the Seahawks game, where there were 30 flags thrown total between the two teams.
15: Yeah.
14: 16 for the Chargers, 14 for the Seahawks. Seahawks had more penalty yardage, 150 yards. And I believe it converted 4 or 5 first downs for them for the Chargers, gave them new life. We're just like, what is going on here? And Mike McDonald after the game talked about how he felt about some of those penalties, 7 of them being, 14 total, right? 7 were, so half of them were personal foul penalties that he was less than pleased with.
16: For me to say right now, but to have 7 personal foul penalties is unacceptable on any level, however you slice it. So that's not us, and that's not going to be how we play football around here.
14: I love it.
15: What do you think is the one, if you could take one back, or what was the most ridiculous one?
14: Because ridiculous in that it was a bad call, or that it was just a dumb
15: penalty?
14: That
15: it's just a dumb rule.
14: A dumb rule. Well, I've told you, the D-Law one, I get it. I totally understood why it's a penalty. I just didn't know physically what he was supposed to do in that moment. I just didn't know. If anybody replays that, you go, yeah, by the letter of the law, penalty. I'm not blaming them for throwing a flag, but I'm also looking at it going, he's on his way down. He wasn't on his feet when he dove into his legs. He was horizontal.
15: Right.
14: And going through the air, and there's the target right in front of him. Is he supposed to just tuck and roll and just pull the arms back and try to not? He still would have rolled into it.
15: Yeah, still would have been a penalty.
14: So I just, that one would just defy the laws of physics, where I'm like, I don't know what else was supposed to happen there, but I don't necessarily blame them for making that call. The Derek Hall one I thought was lame. I thought that was a perfect form tackle. Hit him with the shoulder, then drive him into the turf. He got called for one. So, I don't know. I look at yesterday as a combo of some you know, really bad calls on the parts of the officials. Mm-hmm. And some of them the Seahawks earned with some the Ema Mori one, the headbutt. I mean, you can't do it. You can't do it, and you heard Mike McDonald after the game in the press conference going, look, you know, we had all these penalties, and he goes, a lot of them were selfish penalties. Those were his words. Like, you know,
15: he was so mad at Nick. Oh, you could read his lips.
14: Yeah.
15: And I can't remember what the phrase was, whether it's, what the hell are you doing, Nick, or something like that. But, oh, my gosh. As much as Nick is kind of his little pet project. He loves Nick, you can tell, and just loves utilizing him in every way that he can. But he's also, you know, hard on him. And that is a selfish thing. That is a selfish thing when you let your emotions boil over.
14: Do you worry about it at all moving forward? I mean, if you're the 49ers and you're looking at that game tape, are you looking at, are you going,
17: hey, we can get under their skin.
15: They're instigators.
17: Force them into making mistakes. Let's
15: we know that.
17: You know, make sure you're tackling to the echo of the whistle. Make sure you're hitting to the echo of the whistle, and maybe we get some of these guys to respond. I mean, why wouldn't you if you're the opposing coach? At least try, right?
15: Well, and we know that they do that already anyway.
17: Yeah, Remember, we saw Warner bend DK Metcalf in half.
15: Well, and also, there was some sound from their locker room where somebody was saying something about you can get, I can't remember who, maybe it was DK.
17: Might have been DK.
15: Yeah. You can get this guy going and, you know, get some penalties.
17: Angry. Yep.
15: Yeah. So that's, I mean, they're going to have to fight that as well. So, I don't know what Nick was so mad about. He was having a great game and everything, but, you know, he's obviously just a great kid. We talked to him today and just, nice as can be and just a good person and everything, but just boiled over there. And, you know, like Mike said, that's one of those selfish type of penalties.
17: So yeah. Yeah.
15: It's too
17: bad. It really was an interesting contrast just to be in that room, like I said earlier, and see how agitated he truly was after a win as compared to last week when they lost.
15: Yeah.
17: Not that he was happy, but if you compared the two and said, you don't know the outcomes, tell me which game. Did they lose? Which one did they win based on his demeanor? You would have said they lost last night.
15: Yeah, no, I like that he got pissed at Nick, and it kind of also proves that he doesn't play favorites. It doesn't matter whoever it is. But
17: hearing Ernest say the same thing, too, I loved it. I loved that coming off the field, talking to CBS. Hey, your defense was dominant. Tell us, you know, just all great things about the defense, and his first words are, right. I'm going to be honest. We're pissed off. We did this. We didn't do this. We didn't do that. And he just said the same thing in the post game press conference to us that, you know, hey, we can't do that. And we're going to get it fixed.
15: Yeah.
17: You know, just point blank.
15: It's amazing that the Chargers are 0-4. I mean, that really is surprising to me. We'll see if they turn it around down there. But
17: I heard one of the reporters afterwards sounded like he was mocking him a bit, like, because I think he'd gone to their side, to their press conference, and said, yeah, they're leaning on their fight. And the person said, what? Like, yeah, they fought to the end, and that's what they're really leaning on right now, is that they put up this fight. They didn't pack it up and go home. That, hey, there's the silver lining to this game. Yeah, we're 0-4, but hey, man, we made a game of it, kind of thing. And he was kind of mocking it a bit.
15: It's kind of a loser's lament there, a little bit.
17: Kinda, yeah.
15: But Jim Harbaugh is a good coach. I mean, I'll always think that.
17: I like that Mark said they're going to win a game. Speaking of Mark, we learned the limits of what Mark Schlereth can accomplish. What we learned coming your way next with Wyman and Bob at Seattle Sports on 710.
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32: What you just said is one of the most insanely idiotic things I have ever heard.
33: What did we learn today?
34: No one's a bigger idiot than me.
35: It's the easiest way out.
17: I wasn't aware that Mark Schlereth had any limits to what he could accomplish, but apparently we learned about some limits.
11: Well, today we did for the first time. So today we learned that despite his best efforts, Schlereth could not get Wyman fired.
17: Our buddy Mark Schlereth is here. How are you, man?
2: I am doing great. It's great to see you back with the program, Dave. I was worried about you last week. I thought maybe I got you fired, but I'm glad you're back, buddy.
3: Well, you did put just planted kind of a seed about letting me go. And so if management heard that and then thought, you know, that might be a good idea.
2: Right. Yeah. I apologize for that. I would hate to see you leave. I really would.
3: Was he being serious there?
17: I think he was being serious. Yeah. He was being sincere. It was very funny, though, the week before when he talked about, I didn't know if Dave had been let go. I didn't know what was going
3: on. Well, maybe the next time that we're in the same NFL city, we'll have to go have a pop or something.
17: He'll reach out to you, maybe.
3: Yeah, maybe.
17: Maybe he'll let you be part of his circle.
3: Yeah.
11: Are you going to learn beforehand if he's actually in the city, though? Because you didn't know, despite being in the same city and broadcast booth area, you didn't know until you got back.
3: Yeah, that happened in Jacksonville last year also. So, and that was just pure laziness on his part. Or mine.
17: That was 100% his fault.
3: Yeah. I guess I could have gotten an Uber to his hotel and he could have, but he was actually in the Arizona hotel that I was staying in. He was down there talking to Mike, and I traveled with the team. So, you just would think that like maybe something would like a spark of recognition, like, oh yeah, let's see. Do I know anybody that works for the Seahawks?
17: Yeah.
3: Oh.
17: Yeah, Pete Carroll, Mike McDonald, John Schneider. You thought of everybody but you.
3: Is there any teammates, teammates that I have that would be here?
17: You just never crossed his mind.
3: Yeah, I guess
17: so,
3: not.
17: So sad.
3: Yeah.
17: What else did we learn?
11: Well, it took us, all of about 5 seconds of this show to learn how professional we are.
17: Working with a bunch of infants. Look at him.
3: Yeah, well, I mean,
17: look at Matt Nelson. Can't even face me.
3: You leave those two alone in a room, a dark room.
17: 12.
11: Nothing. Sorry, Dave, what were you laughing at?
3: Nothing good. I was laughing at you laughing.
17: Okay. Just trying to do some hard-hitting news journalism here, and you guys just cracking up. Just bunch of 11-year-old boys.
11: I don't know what you're talking about. I'm a professional.
17: Yeah, I was just breaking the news. The NFL has suspended line judge Jeff Seaman for 2 games and referee Adrian Hill for a 1-game punishment for instances of unprofessional conduct toward a player.
3: They're laughing harder now.
17: Yeah.
3: Than they did before.
17: Speaking of unprofessional conduct.
3: Yeah.
11: I'm laughing at you laughing because we got you to laugh.
17: Seaman was caught on camera apparently cursing at Arizona Cardinals tight end Trey McBride during the 36-24 loss to the New York Giants.
3: Remember I told you where I got number 92 from? When I got to Stanford, I followed a guy who was named Jeff Seaman. And he was like one of the best linebackers in the history of Stanford. And
17: Same guy? Different guy?
3: No, different guy. Okay. Definitely. Yeah.
17: Spells it differently.
3: He became like a pastor or something. So, Yeah, and I didn't even flinch when you read that name. I thought, we're all adults here, except for those two.
17: They're not adults.
3: Yeah,
17: they're not adults. What else did we learn?
11: We learned that we're adults. No, we
3: still laughing.
11: We learned that there's actually, this is stunning, there's a bone that Wyman hasn't broken. Nailer surgery to repair his right wrist, and I'm just assuming with all the surgeries Wyman's had, he'll know what this means. Triangular fibrocartilage complex surgery.
3: Hey, what do you know? I didn't have that one.
11: Congrats.
17: Not as far as you know.
11: Hey. It's on the pinky side of his wrist.
3: You know what? At the end of my career, I went to it for a final physical, and he goes, did you know that you broke your left wrist at one point? I'm like, no.
17: No, it just felt sore.
3: Yeah, it was just kind of hurt. Yeah, taped it up, went out.
17: Why, did it heal weird or something?
3: Yeah, I don't know. There was some oddity in the bone, and, you know, you could tell that it had been broken before, and there was all this calcium there, and it was like, all right, well.
17: Now it's stronger, right?
3: At least it didn't cost me any games.
17: You got some extra calcium.
3: Yeah, see, that's what it is. It's just, you know, being blissfully unaware.
17: Yeah, you're just used to things hurting, so you're like, why do I need to look at this?
3: Okay.
17: Yeah, everything hurts.
3: Yeah,
17: falling down.
3: There was something else that hurt worse. every time.
17: Yeah, so it would mask the pain of that one. Right. And that's the bone that was actually broken.
3: That's right.
17: What else did we learn?
11: Well, we did learn some more things from Mark Schlereth, including the fact that he can't wait to broadcast a game involving my favorite team.
3: The Titans, do you think they're the crappiest team in the NFL?
2: Well, I probably haven't watched a lot of the Titans because I'm trying to save myself. But knowing Fox, they're going to put me on at least four Titans games if we have any of them. So I'll get familiar with them pretty quickly, I'm sure.
17: It's funny that two of the teams in that division are winless.
3: Yeah.
17: The Titans and the Texans are both 0-4.
3: So what Mark is telling us is that he is the Titans of broadcasters.
17: That's right. They're going to put him on like four of those games.
3: Yeah. Nobody's watching.
17: Poor guy.
11: He did say he has the Dolphins this week. So.
3: Yeah. Oof. Yeah. Well, that's the thing. If you're in his position, I mean, every year somebody retires and becomes, whether it's Tony Romo and then Tom Brady. And yeah, so.
17: He keeps getting bumped down.
3: It's a competitive market there.
17: Hard to believe he's not considered a bigger star than those guys. But
3: the thing is, man, I just, maybe I'm biased, obviously, because friends with him and we have him on the show, but I like the way he calls games. I like his style. I kind of liked yesterday, was it Logan Ryan? Is that the guy that was calling? And yeah, there was a couple of times he's like, oh, look at this now. And there was a play that was about to happen. It was kind of unorthodox, but I liked that he, you know, kind of interjected there. It was, it's all just a matter of taste.
17: Yeah.
3: You know? Some people, it drives you nuts. Like, remember Tony Romo used to try to predict every play?
17: Yeah, he was pretty good at it.
3: He was good at it, but it was still annoying.
17: Yeah, it was making people mad.
3: Yeah. So
17: that used to crack me up because I've kind of like deaf to announcer. I don't really pick up on much of what they're saying unless it stands out in an extreme way, really good or really bad. It's just kind of noise in the background. But people would get so mad at him. Oh, so angry at Tony Romo. Did we learn anything else?
11: Well, in case we forgot, we learned how to spell Eagles.
4: E-L-G-S-E-S, Eagles! Let's go, birds!
17: Let's go, Elgs. E-L-G-S. Then she's tried to recover there somewhere. I don't know. Yeah. That was a catastrophe. All right, that's going to do it for us. We got game two of the ALDS between the Yankees and Rays coming your way next. Our thanks to Nick Eamon-Worre and Mark Schlereth for joining us on the show. 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
26: Two down, top three. Rays up 1-0 over the Yankees. It's Ryan McMahon at the plate. Takes a called strike one after Freddy Peralta's third strikeout of the night.
27: Third strikeout of the night. Fourth swing and miss off the fastball.
2: tonight as well. There's some life in it.
26: McMahon 0 for 2 yesterday. Takes fastball for a strike. Nothing in two. So does the swing and miss on the fastball tell you they're sitting changeup?
2: It tells you also there's life. Let's give credit to that fastball. There's life on the fastball right now. Second time around the order is going to be interesting. But right now, that fastball is playing up for Freddie.
26: Crowd is roaring. Peralta's 0-2 to McMahon. Just high with a fastball. One ball, two strikes.
3: McMahon 1 for 14 lifetime against Peralta and down 1-2 in the count here.
26: They had options, you know. Anthony Volpe, 4 at-bats against Peralta. Caballero, just 2. A 1-2 off the plate with a changeup. 2 balls, 2 strikes.
2: Sometimes I like playing guys that have a little bit of a flair for the dramatic. Caballero is one guy that was a former Ray that was antsy to get in there, try to beat his former team.
26: The 2-2 pitch. Swing and a pop-up. This is playable. Third base side. Caminero into foul territory. Under it. Makes a two-handed catch. And the inning is over. Freddie Peralta is matching what Drew Rasmussen did yesterday. He has not allowed a base runner through 3 at the end of 2.5. Rays 1, Yankees nothing. 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
4: 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Suddenly, you're up 1. 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
26: The Rays have a 1-0 series lead in this best of 5 against the Yankees and a 1-0 lead on the scoreboard tonight as they come to the plate in the bottom of the third. I'm Mike Cousins along with Eduardo Perez and Tim Kirchen. A little bit of a surprise thus far. One, the pitch count for Cam Schlittler. 2, he hasn't recorded a strikeout, and he was one of the best in the sport this year at doing that.
2: I'll be honest with you. He needs to use his curveball a little bit more. He's been reluctant to go to the curveball, and then when he did, it wasn't thrown with conviction, and DeLuca made him pay for it with 2 strikes. After that curveball he saw from DeLuca, we haven't seen another one.
3: 6 in the third innings against the Red Sox, 10 strikeouts, 3 base runners allowed. 2 innings, he's allowed 5 base runners and no strikeouts. He just doesn't look at it, like you said, at the dominant Cam Schlittler that we've seen 3 times in his postseason career.
26: He starts off with a challenge. It's Junior Caminero. Right on right. First pitch, bottom 3. Swing and a miss. 0-1.
2: And there it is. That's that curveball. You need to be able to use it aggressively. He had a high uptick against the Red Sox in the wild card with it, and it worked for him.
26: That was a major increase in curveball usage. Here comes Schlittler with an 0-1 to Caminero. Swing and a flare. Left center field. It's falling fast, and it touches down for a base hit. He goes into shallow left center field, reaching out over the plate, extending the bat, and it's a leadoff single for the Rays third baseman.
2: Everybody talks about the power of Caminero, 45 home runs last year, 42 this year. The plate discipline is really the story for him. His discipline at the plate, unbelievable. 41 walks in 2025. This year, 79. Just tells you how much he's grown in that batter's box.
26: Caminero at first for Liam Hicks. The pitch looks at a strike 0-1.
3: Now, one Red Sox got on base to start an inning in that start, and the Rays are 3-for-3 in this game with their leadoff hitters.
26: Error, double, single. And each of the first three innings. Luis Garcia guards first base with Caminero there. 0-1 to Hicks. Swinging a pop-up off the hands towards short. Lombard coming over, but it's McMahon, the third baseman, who makes the catch. And that's out number one.
2: And if you're worried, don't worry. There weren't any rings that low in this ballpark.
26: Chandler Simpson will be the batter here. With one out and a 1-0 lead, Rays over the Yankees. McMahon well in at third base. Fastest player in baseball, home to first, is batting right now for Tampa Bay. Pitch, and it's low, 1-0.
2: Really good bat-to-ball skill for Simpson.
26: Does not hit for power, but led the American League singles, stolen bases. Multi-hit games as well. 1-0. And it's low. Two balls, no strikes.
3: And more singles in one season than any Ray in their history.
26: Sat out the final two games of the regular season after fouling a ball off his foot. But with the layoff they had, it's enough time to get him back to full strength. So good to go. 2-0 pitch. He pokes it down the left field line. And that touches turf for a base hit. Caminero stops at second base. Bellinger throws it back into the infield. And it's a single, no surprise, for Chandler Simpson. First and second for the Rays with one down.
2: How about Chandler Simpson? He knows who he is. He's a line drive ground ball machine. And that's exactly what he has to be able to get on, create a little havoc. This time, Caminero in front of him gets the second. Give a lot of credit to Cody Bellinger, who got the ball in a hurry back to the infield.
3: He has really perfected that line drive to the opposite field, and it worked perfectly there.
26: It's Victor Mesa, who's 0-for-1, was on fire in the month of September. Schlittler steps off. Victor Mesa in September hit .355 with a .1015 OPS.
3: All while playing a brilliant defensive right field. Another guy, Eddie, they just got and got better.
26: First pitch is low to Mesa, 1-0.
2: I'm a little confused here with Cam Schlittler not using the curveball as much as he should. It's the one pitch so far that I believe could help him out, get out of big innings.
26: First and second, the 1-0 pitch. Down and in, almost scorching the shoelaces on Mesa. Two balls and no strikes. And Eduardo, you mentioned the curveball usage in his last start, wild card round against Boston. Threw a career high 32 of them, more than a quarter of his pitches. That was the most he'd ever thrown. Previous high was 20. And you wonder now if he's thinking, well, they expected me to do that, so I got to go back and do something else. Or is it a different problem for Schlittler tonight?
2: Yeah, 7 curveballs so far tonight, but most of them came in that first inning trying to get out of a little bit of trouble. Wasn't able to do a lot of it in the second. Thrown 2 so far this inning for strikes.
26: 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A drone flies overhead. Purple, yellow, and white lights illuminate the white roof here at Tropicana Field as a meeting at the mound is ended by home plate umpire Jeremy Rehak as Austin Wells walks behind him as the Yankees strategize here with Caminero at second, Simpson at first, one out, and the count 2-0 on Victor Mesa.
3: And this is the 50th pitch of this game for Schlittler, and every one of them has been stressful.
26: Slightly bent at the waist, waiting to get the right sign. comes set, looks at second. Schlittler with a long pause, his 2-0 pitch. And Mesa swings, pops it foul out of play to the third base side. It's two balls and one strike.
2: Pitch, he went with the curveball. I'm telling you, it's the one pitch that it's hard to square up. Give a lot of credit to DeLuca, who was able to square it up, but it's not too often that it happens.
26: And Mesa called time, not in his usual 0-1 count, but instead 2-1.
2: But it's after the first strike.
26: Still consistent, nevertheless. 51 pitches in for Schlittler here in the bottom of the third. The 2-1. And it's a swing and a line drive left center field. Bellinger on the move, tracks it down in the alleyway for the second out of the inning. Always gold glove caliber defense out there. Not a 10 out of 10 difficulty, but if it touches down, it could be dangerous. Instead, Mesa's retired. Runners hold at first and second.
2: Well, I'll say this. It doesn't look like a 10 out of 10 difficulty because it's the way he got the jump. That ball for a lot of left fielders is trouble, especially in this ballpark where some of the lights are down low, and it could get in there.
3: Eddie, you played the outfield in this place, right?
2: Terribly.
26: He put the outfielders in peril with his hitting.
2: Just don't ask Lou Piniello about me.
26: Johnny DeLuca, the batter, 1-for-1 with a double that was nearly a homer. And the pitch, he swings and rolls it to short. Lombard scoops, goes the short way to Chisholm at second, and the inning is over. The Rays have had runners on the bases. They've stranded six through three innings, but they don't get any across. At the end of three, it's still Tampa Bay 1, New York nothing. This is the American League Division Series on ESPN Radio and the ESPN app presented by Gusto.
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11: Jim Basco on our baseball tonight studios. The Chicago White Sox have not lost a game this postseason.
12: First base side of the hill, the turn from Taylor. And the one strike pitch. Swing and a ball hit in the air, left center field. Doyle going back. He's onto the track. A defense leaps. And he makes the catch at the base of the fence. In deep left center field. And that will do it. And the White Sox have taken a 2-0 lead in this series. Leaping catch by Doyle to end the ball game, and the White Sox win game two by a final of 4-3.
11: Roxy Bernstein right here on ESPN Radio. Sox up 2-0 in the series. They're 4-0 this postseason. Home teams are 3-22 when losing the first two at home in a best of five game three from Wright Field in Chicago. Comes your way on Wednesday. Our coverage comes your way at 3:30 Eastern. Meantime, the way this game has played out thus far, Mike Cousins, the Yankees got to feel good, down only 1-0 on to the fourth inning.
26: Well, Jim, especially because the Guardians got out to a 2-0 lead with some defensive mistakes in the first inning by Chicago, and the White Sox ended up winning, and they'll have a chance to clinch a playoff series at home. The only other time they've done that, Game 6 of the 06 World Series in a crosstown game against the Cubs. Helps to have the Vicar of Christ on your side this time, I suppose.
3: White Sox have won 4 games in this postseason, all on the road, and today was the first of the four which they actually trailed in a game.
26: And the winner of that series will take on the winner of this series in the American League Championship Series. Every pitch of the postseason right here on ESPN Radio. Just makes a

0: The app of now available in Vatican City. Here's the 0-1 pitch. Down and away, 1-1. Do you think that they would tell you if you were geofenced in Latin if he wasn't able to get it in Vatican City? We'll check on that tonight. 1-1, the count to Rice. The pitch outside low, 2-1.
1: I'm sure he's the only Pope ever that has seen the White Sox play in short pants, which they did.
0: They've got the seat marked at Wrigley Field where he was for the 05 World Series. Two balls, one strike. Here it comes. Rice, big swing and a miss. Whiffed on a changeup. It's 2-2.
2: Yeah, that pitch has really worked for Freddy Peralta this evening. Remember, 8 left-handed hitters, and he has to be able to use it, and he has to change the repertoire second time around.
0: Three strikeouts thus far, his 2-2 pitch. Swinging a high fly right field, and Ben Rice has the Yankees on the board. It's a tie game at 1. Rice goes yard. He rounds second base, heading for third. The Yankees' third base dugout is jubilant. He was the star of the wild card series, and he brings them to life here in the division series. A 1-1 game in the fourth.
2: Well, he got him out on a fastball in his first at-bat. Shows him a fastball for a called strike and then goes back-to-back-to-back-to-back changeups. And Ben Rice read it well and has tied it with one swing of the bat.
1: Well, this is his ninth game this year in this ballpark, and he's got 6 homers. Needless to say, he sees it well in this place.
0: The Yankees fans have come to life here in Florida. Cody Bellinger swings and fouls away a first pitch fastball, 0-1.
1: Let's not forget Ben Rice in game 1 against the Red Sox. First Yankee ever, 4-hit game, 2 homers, 6 RBIs.
0: 0-1, swing and a miss, and the count nothing and 2. Eduardo, we saw a home run yesterday from Jonathan Aranda. What was the pitch he hit?
2: Oh, it was a changeup.
0: And Ben Rice did the same.
2: Right there, changeup to catch it out front. If it stays up, it goes a long way.
0: 0-2 to Bellinger. Checks his swing, fastball up. He didn't go, 1-2.
2: And now Freddie can't get away from the changeup. It's about where you place the pitch. It has to be down and away against the lefties.
0: 1-2. Poke to the left side of the infield. Past the diving Walls at shortstop and into left field. That's a base hit. Walls, with a left-handed batter at the plate, was playing up the middle, went to his right, and his dive did not get the job done. It's a single for Bellinger.
2: But 9 out of 10 times, Walls makes this play. He's playing up the middle. He dove, but he dove in a different angle. And I think he believed that he was going to catch this ball, but the mitt on his backhand actually got in the line of sight of where the ball was going to go, and he whiffed it.
0: Luis Garcia Jr. digs in. Nobody out. Runner at first. First pitch swinging. Pops it up on the infield. Caminero, the third baseman, waves his hands in a circle 3 times and makes the catch in the base path between second and third. Freddy Peralta maybe can have his heart rate settle down now, getting the first out here in the fourth inning.
2: But for a second, I thought Junior Caminero was going to allow that ball to drop. That way, Bellinger, who was on top of the bag at first base, who is faster, you could then force him out at second and have the slower Garcia up at first instead of Bellinger.
0: The power alley of the Yankee lineup continues. Spencer Jones, 0-1. The pitch, up and away, a fastball, 1-0.
1: Like you said, Eddie, everything up to Spencer Jones.
2: It has to be. The only thing he can catch up is the changeup.
0: Bellinger at first, the pitch, swinging a grounded to second base. Palacios backhands to second, 1. A rocket to first is not in time, despite Wall's best effort. It was not hit particularly hard, and the double play was always going to be iffy there.
2: He could ruin Tim.
1: Oh, my goodness. 6'7". His running speed is as good as almost anyone on the team. I know you interviewed him today, Mike. He once explained to me, he said, I don't look at myself as a big baseball player. I look at myself as an athlete in a big body. And that athleticism we've seen multiple times in this postseason, he could really run.
0: So it's Jones replacing Bellinger at first. Tie game at 1 on a Ben Rice solo home run. Top of the fourth, 2 down. George Lombard Jr. ready to a righty. Pitch down.

0: on and away. Fastball got away a little bit there from Peralta. Backhanded by the catcher, Hicks, 1-0.
1: It has to be a little different for Peralta, who throws three quarters, not over the top, and a low three quarters. And this is the only right-handed hitter he faces in
0: Hicks
1: the lineup.
0: Sets up away, the 1-0 pitch. Swinging a high pop, second base, Palacios waves his arms and onto the turf, makes the catch, and the inning is over. But the Yankees are on the board. Their first run of the series comes in a Ben Rice home run.
1: Yeah, Ben Rice showing his pop and showing why the offense for him worked all season long. This is their power threat in the lineup, and their power threat came through. 41 homers, 97 RBIs during the regular season. Adds now to his postseason numbers.
0: Middle of the fourth and a new game. Rays and Yankees tied at one. This is the American League Division Series on ESPN Radio and the ESPN app presented by Gusto.
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0: Rays and Yankees tied at one as we go to the bottom of the fourth here at Tropicana Field. Don't miss the Brewers and Padres in the National League Division Series presented by AbbVie tomorrow night, 9 Eastern. That's extra coffee, Tim, after your 6 a.m. flight to New York tomorrow. 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
8: Extra diet Mountain Dew, Mike. I've had two cups of coffee in my life, and I'm 70 years old.
0: My cousins Tim Kirch and Eduardo Perez with you here as this game has been renewed after a Ben Rice home run, 2 hits in the fourth for the Yankees after 1 yesterday. Richie Palacios, Taylor Walls, Yandy Diaz, 8-9-1 for the Rays, last of the fourth. So the big right-hander gets ready to go and fires. He starts off the fourth with a curveball on the inside corner. Strike one to Palacios.
1: Now it's Cam Schlittler's time to be able to put a goose egg up. Rice ties it. Now this is where the studs come into play on the mound.
0: Can he get a strikeout as well? 0-1 pitch. Swung on. Popped up. Behind home. Out of play. It's nothing and two to Palacios.
1: Aaron Boone would rather take a 1-2-3 short inning because he's been taxed in the first three.
0: Whenever they do have to go to the bullpen, they are certainly confident in it. Behind Gerrit Cole yesterday, 3 scoreless, hitless innings with Weathers, Blackburn, and Hedrick. 0-2 is a swing and a miss and a curveball in the dirt. Picked up by Wells. He throws to Garcia at first to complete the first strikeout of the night that comes here in the fourth for Cam Schlittler.
1: Tim, 3 pitches, 2 curveballs, and a cutter. That's what he has to go to be able to get that swing and miss to get ahead.
8: First strikeout, first leadoff guy, he's retired. This is a guy who struck out 239 guys during the regular season. But, Eddie, this is the sign of a great pitcher. He has struggled from the first pitch. He's got no help from his teammates, and he's still in this game in every way.
0: And he wasn't far off the major league lead in strikeouts either. pioneered by Jacob Mizorowski. Taylor Walls takes outside 1-0. It's 239 for Schlittler and 252 strikeouts for Jacob Mizorowski. Regular season, he threw a variety of his fastballs. Four-seamer, cutter, sinker, 89% of the time. Highest rate of any starting pitcher. But the results speak for themselves. 1-0. Grounded foul toward the on-deck circle. Snagged by Yandy Diaz with his right hand.
8: But, Eddie, each one of those fastballs is different. We have fastball, cutter, and sinker. As a hitter, it's a different look with all three, correct?
1: Correct. And we saw how it gave a lot of headaches to the Yankees with Drew Rasmussen, who pretty much has the same arsenal of fastballs.
0: 1-1 delivery. Fastball up 2-1.
1: You still have to focus on one, and that's the four-seamer. Then you react to the action of the other two.
8: And it's interesting because Freddy Peralta only throws one fastball, and that's a four-seamer.
0: Miz has come with a little bit of extra juice tonight as well. 2-1 pitch. That's a strike to Walls, 2-2. And of the fastballs that Schlittler throws, the four-seamer, the cutter, and the sinker, all three of those are among the top five velocities for a starting pitcher this year in each of their respective categories. He's 60 pitches into his outing, and the 2-2. Swing and a miss. He strikes out Walls. So no strikeouts through three. Back-to-back strikeouts through four. And Eduardo, just like you said, close to that 1-2-3 inning.
1: Yeah, that's what you need. This is why the number ones are number ones. Ted Simmons, Hall of Famer, would say the number ones are thumbs. You don't have many of them, so you got to take care of those thumbs. They're the strongest appendage out of each hand. The Yankees don't have one thumb. They got like four thumbs, but this is the biggest one of all.
0: It's Yandy Diaz, the leadoff man. He's reached on an error and walked tonight, and he swings at the first pitch. Hits a line drive deep into the right center field gap, and on the move, Trent Grisham with an extended glove makes the catch in front of the 382 marker, and there is a 1-2-3 inning for Cam Schlittler.
1: Nine pitches, single digits, be able to get out of it. This is why the New York Yankees love their Cam Schlittler. That's one of the big reasons he's going to end up being Cy Young in the American League.
8: He is Sergeant Hulko, that's for sure.
0: Trust in the gold glovers behind him. And at the end of four, Yankees and Rays knotted up at one. This is the American League Division Series on ESPN Radio and the ESPN app, presented by Gusto.
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0: For the second time in as many games at Tropicana Field here in St. Petersburg, Florida, this place is packed to the gills. We go to the fifth inning. Yankees and Rays tied at one. Rays were winners 1-0 on Saturday to take a 1-0 series lead in a best of five. Mike Cousins, Tim Kirchner, Eduardo Perez. And after Cam Schlittler got a 1-2-3 inning, now the Yankees will have a chance to try and take the lead here against Freddy Peralta. It begins with Jazz Chisholm, the number six hitter, then Trent Grisham and Austin Wells. Freddy Peralta coming over from the Mets. And a trade is the AL Pitcher of the Month in September. His first 23 starts, an ERA near 5.5. His last nine, the ERA at 2.26. Chisholm 0 for 1 with a strikeout. And the pitch, swing and a miss. That de-helmets him. Fell right off his head onto home plate for strike one. He's got the right size. Just the one ear flap, the one over his right ear, closest to the pitcher. 0-1 pitch is in the dirt. A changeup from Peralta, 1-1.
8: The Rays are planning on starting Nick Martinez in game 3. Yankees will start Max Fried as of now.
0: Here's the 1-1 pitch. Chisholm swings, bounces it towards second. High hop, grabs shoulder level by Palacios, the Brooklyn native. And that retires Chisholm, who ran 85 feet and then turns around and jogs back toward the third base dugout. Trent Grisham coming up. He's 0 for 1. Popped out to center field. The Yankees, one run on two hits. They committed three errors in the first inning. Didn't hurt perhaps as much as it could have as Schlittler got out of trouble. The pitch to Grisham is swung on, club to center field, out right center. DeLuca settles under it. Center fielder's got it. Two up and two down.
1: Yeah, four pitches in, and Freddy Peralta doing the job, and he has to understand also that Kevin Cash has a very well-rested bullpen. And third time around is coming up soon. Not yet, but Kevin Cash has to be wondering, when do I start warming up my guys and not get ambushed just in case?
0: Austin Wells, the batter, left-handed hitter, checks his swing at a pitch low, 1-0.
8: And it's a stronger bullpen than it was a week ago because Tyler Wells is healthy again. Garrett Clevenger is healthy. It's a good pen, and it, as Eddie said, very well rested.
0: Peralta from the stretch, the 1-0 pitch, high, 2-0. And yesterday, the only action out of the bullpen was the closer, Brian Baker, one inning, struck out two. That was your ball game.
1: Yeah, that was two nights ago, too. That's the thing. You had a day off yesterday. You have a day off tomorrow.
0: 2-0 pitch. Swing at a fly ball foul. Third base side out of play, 2-1.
1: Just think about it. Think about if you have a lot of cars in your garage, and they're all and all the tanks are full.
0: I've been to your house. I've seen that, yeah.
1: Right?
0: Yeah.
1: Just imagine. Which one do you want? Do you want the sports car, or do you want the big SUV?
0: 2-1 pitch comes inside, 3-1.
8: Eddie, I have a Honda Accord, and you have a helicopter. I just don't think that's fair.
1: It takes 2 hours for you to get it out of LA, too.
0: Eduardo and LeBron do travel the same way. That's right. 3-1 pitch on the way. Swinging a hard liner down the right field line, and that is a fair ball. It one hops off the wall. There goes Wells around second base. He slides in. The tag from the shortstop. Walls is not in time. Walls with the tag on Wells. And there was no question, guys. He was stopping at second base tonight on a ball into the right field corner.
1: I love this game. I really do. I think everybody on the bench for the Yankees was also hands up. It wasn't just Luis Rojas. As soon as that ball gets hit over there, he's got to bust it. Because give a lot of credit to Victor Mason Jr. getting that ball in a hurry.
8: Well, if you missed it, Austin Wells made a horrendous base running mistake in game one in the eighth inning. But the flip side of that is he's been swinging the bat pretty darn well lately.
0: Here comes Kyle Snyder, the pitching coach, out to the mound as the action begins. It's going to be double-barreled action in the Rays' bullpen.
1: It's got to be Boozer first because you have Ben Rice on deck. You got a lot of lefties. You need to have a lefty up to force Aaron Boone to make moves.
8: And Boozer is one of four left-handers in this bullpen. Remember, the Yankees went up against the Red Sox that had seven left-handers on their roster, and they hit those left-handers really well. But you're right, Eddie. He's got to get Boozer ready quickly if he's going to have him ready for Rice.
0: Cole Sulcer was warming up, the right-hander, and then he quickly scampered off the mound as Boozer hustled to the bullpen down the right field line. So he's about four or five warm-up pitches in. His most recent one has now gotten past the bullpen catcher and come all the way down in front of home plate. So two down. Wells is at second with a double. Didn't have to worry about whether he'd go to third. It was a close play there, but he beat the throw from Mesa with a very strong arm. And Ryan McMahon is the batter. 1-1 game, top five. The pitch from Peralta. Swing and a miss. Fastball at 98. Put a little bit more behind that one. McMahon calls time.
1: Yeah, and that's the pitch that I believe McMahon can catch up to, because it's a pitch that it falls right in his bat path. Rudy Jaramillo would call it collision hitters.
0: Peralta's 0-1 to McMahon. Checks his swing. Appeal to third. He did go. It's a right fist in the air from DJ Rayburn, and an 0-2 hole for McMahon.
1: Pitch up would have been ball one. McMahon chases. Now Peralta has to decide, do I elevate a little bit more or do I go to the changeup down and away?
0: Rice hit his home run last inning off of the changeup. The 0-2 pitch. Fastball up. McMahon lays off. It's 1-2.
1: A non-competitive pitch up in the zone. Just designed to change the eye level. Now you can go to that changeup down and away to try to induce the chase.
0: Wells takes a lead off of second base. Two down here at top five. And a 1-2. Swing and a foul off the hands. Wow. And another fastball.
1: I am surprised he went with the fastball right there. McMahon could have fought that one off. Center field, DeLuca playing pretty deep. Same with Mesa, who has a very good arm. Simpson, you can run on him.
0: Peralta looks back at second. Another 1-2 pitch. Outside, changeup. Two balls, two strikes.
1: Yeah, he misses the opportunity throwing that one earlier, Tim.
8: Huge at bat here because the two best hitters on the Yankees, both left-handed hitters, are coming up next. And Rice, if he gets on, and Bellinger.
0: Peralta, ready. 2-2 to McMahon. Fastball up again. Not even interested in either of those fastballs out of the zone. And the count is 3-2 with Ben Rice waiting, whose solo home run last inning tied this game at one, where we are now in the top of the fifth.
1: How much does it trust this changeup? That's what I would go with right here.
0: Peralta, perspiring, steps off to look back to second base and maybe just buy himself an extra second.
1: Those boos are coming from the Yankee fans.
0: A good mix of both assembled here tonight at the Trot. 3-2. McMahon waits. Peralta deals. And the pitch is high, ball four. He got ahead in the count. Did not offer anything all that enticing to Ryan McMahon. The number nine hitter gets a free pass. And here comes Kevin Cash to make a call to the bullpen.
1: Yeah, this is the right move. This is the right move. Ben Rice, there's no way that you can allow Peralta to face him one more time. The way that Rice has been able to hit Peralta historically, the way we saw it earlier on, no chance. Great job by Peralta.
0: The southpaw Cam Boozer coming out of the bullpen. This is a call to the bullpen with two out here at the top of the fifth. Yankees have two on. And a 1-1 game against the Rays. This is the American League Division Series on ESPN Radio and the ESPN app.
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16: Jim Baskel in our baseball tonight studios. 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Yoshi Yamamoto, Chris Sale, your mound matchup. That series even at a game apiece. Dave O'Brien, Jessica Mendoza on the call. Coverage comes your way at 5:30 Eastern. And then it's the Brewers and Padres from Petco Park after that dramatic walk-off winner from Milwaukee and Jackson Chourio in game two. Dustin May, Nick Pivetta, your mound matchup. The coverage comes at 9 Eastern. Boog Shambi, Doug Glanville on that call. Brewers up 2-0. Meantime, Freddie Peralta's night is done. Rays in the pen with two outs in the fifth. Two on for Ben Rice. Let's go back to Tim Kirkson, Eduardo Perez, and Mike Cousins.
0: It's lefty on lefty, Jim. Now, Cam Boozer comes out of the pen to try and put this fire out against Rice, who's 1-for-2 with a home run.
17: And Boozer's had a great year, 198 ERA, 41 innings, 25 hits, 6 walks, and 45 strikeouts.
0: So their best lefty against the Yankees, 41 home run hitter in the regular season. First and second, two out, Boozer set. Here's his pitch, down and away to Rice, cut fastball for ball one.
1: The sweeper's his out pitch, just 10.6% usage, but it comes up big in big moments.
0: Lefties hit just 123 against Boozer this year. A lefty Rice waits with the open stance. The 1-0 pitch is low and outside again. Two balls and no strikes.
17: 080 against the sweeper. But Eddie, he hasn't thrown a fastball yet. There's a reason for that, right?
1: Yeah, there's a reason definitely for that. Ben Rice, power to all fields. I wouldn't challenge him here 2-0. I'd make him chase.
0: Boozer stares off into the distance. The 2-0 pitch. Rice takes low again. 3-0.
1: It's a good pitch. Better at bat. Now, I'm Aaron Boone. I give him the green light.
0: How bold will the Yankee DH be? With two teammates aboard and two out, the pitch. He looks at a fastball. It's a strike. 3-1. The Yankees did not have a base runner through three against Freddie Peralta. Rice changed that with a home run last inning. Wells with a double here in the frame. McMahon walk. They're on the bases. The 3-1 pitch. Way low. Ball four. And Rice drops the bat. Third base side. Sheds the batting gloves. The bases will be juiced for Cody Bellinger.
1: And you have to be careful now because Cody Bellinger, man, is he good against left-handed pitching. We've seen it, Tim, all season long. We saw it in the wild card as well. Came into the postseason in 310 against lefties. That's only gone up.
0: Lefties hit 123 against Boozer this year. Left on left, bases full, two out. First pitch, swinging a fly ball down the left field line. Simpson chasing toward the corner, and it's out of play off of the netting where the low wall juts toward the foul pole. Bellinger just missing there for a long strike one.
17: Again, Boozer only struck out six, walked six batters in 41 innings, so his control is impeccable. And he worked around Ben Rice there, but boy, has he got a tough at bat here.
0: Yankees never had this much hope yesterday. Now a chance to take the lead here in the fifth inning. Time is called. Bellinger steps out. He's got Wells at third, McMahon at second, Rice at first with two out here in the fifth.
1: 0-for-3 lifetime against Boozer.
0: Boozer, glove, sitting belt high, staring toward first base, and he brings his 0-1 home. Bellinger swings, grounds it foul up the first baseline. No balls, two strikes, which gives Boozer a lot more leeway here.
1: It does, but Cody Bellinger, with two strike, changes his entire approach. Doesn't stride, shortens up, chokes up a little bit on the bat, and tries to use the entire field and forgets about hitting the ball hard, just putting the ball in play.
0: Runners lead at every base. Crowd waving towels overhead. The 0-2 pitch to Bellinger. Swing and a fly ball center field. DeLuca going back. He's at the warning track. He's at the wall. He makes the catch. Not much room to spare. 404 to straightaway center, and Bellinger came up just short. The Yankees leave the bases loaded in the top of the fifth, and it remains a 1-1 ball game here in Game 2 of the American League Division Series. The Rays will have Aranda, Caminero, and Hicks bottom five. 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
0: Yankees' Cody Bellinger flied out to the warning track in center field in the top of the fifth, leaving the bases loaded and leaving the game tied at one. And Cam Schlittler now goes back to work for New York against Aranda, Caminero, and Hicks. Here in the bottom of the fifth, the Tropicana Field in St. Petersburg, Florida. Mike Cousins, Tim Kirchen, Eduardo Perez along with you here in Game 2. Rays were winners 1-0 on Saturday to start off this series. That was as close as he could get without changing the score on that fly to center field.
1: It really was, and Boozer threw a pitch right down the middle, four-seamer. Cody Bellinger was all over it, but this ballpark was able to hold it.
0: Well, as rocky as the early innings were, three errors in the first, the pitch count rising quickly for Schlittler. He's at 62 pitches here, starting the fifth. The 6-6 right-hander deals to Aranda. Swing and a miss, right through a cut fastball at 92, and the count is 0-1. Schlittler is tall and wears the pants up to the knees. Makes him look even bigger. 0-1. Check swing. Appeal to third. Aranda did not go. One ball and one strike.
8: And we talked about what Schlittler has learned from Gerrit Cole. And he said, I can't believe how quickly Gerrit Cole makes adjustments within the game. And maybe it appears Schlittler's made that adjustment.
0: Wind up the 1-1. It's a ball low, 2-1. And wasn't that a fascinating conversation to hear from Cam Schlittler, the way that he absorbs information, particularly from Cole, but the rest of his staff?
8: Right. He called him an intellectual, and he said, I love to just sit with him and talk to him about what he sees in the game.
0: Still very much a neophyte at this level. 2-1 from the big righty is a called strike, 2-2. Made his postseason debut last year, and for Schlittler today, just his fourth postseason start.
1: Pretty cool so far. We're just in the bottom half of the fifth inning. No challenges yet. Good job behind the plate.
0: Jeremy Rehak, the home plate umpire tonight, part of a six-man crew. 2-2 pitch. Swinging a hard liner right field. It's sinking quickly, and it bounces in front of Spencer Jones. That's a leadoff single for Jonathan Aranda. He is 2-for-3. The success with the Rays getting the leadoff man aboard continues.
1: That could have been a lot of trouble. That ball, I don't know how it did not get past Spencer Jones. He put his body in front of it, just turned around, and just hit a part of the body or the glove. Got in between, did the right thing. and knocks it down, and at least Aranda stays first base. 109 off the bat.
0: Whew. Brings up Junior Caminero. Right on right, runner at first, nobody out, tied at one. Pitch, swing, and a looping line drive right center field. That's a base hit. It goes all the way to the wall. Aranda's around second, and he gets a stop sign at third base. Caminero pulls in behind him at second base, pumping his fist, pounding his chest, looking back to the first base dugout. He left his helmet in his wake between first and second base, and the Rays have runners in scoring position and nobody out here in the home fifth.
17: And Brady Williams, the third base coach, was waving Aranda, and then he recognized how quickly the Yankees got this ball in and threw up the stop sign, as he should have, Eddie. Nobody out. You have to keep that guy at third. You cannot afford a mistake like the Yankees made last night.
1: Aranda, 109. Caminero, 112 miles per hour off. That'll force the infield in, and that has to get the bullpen up for the New York Yankees.
0: It'll be the first time tonight when they do. Bottom five, second and third. First pitch, Liam Hicks swing, fouls it away. Third base side to the seats, 0-1. And now some tossing has begun in the Yankee bullpen. On the other side, the left-hander Ian Seymour warms up for Tampa Bay.
17: This is where Hicks needs to put a ball in play in the air. And again, more walks than strikeouts this year. Perfect guy to get this run in.
0: Left-handed batter waiting on an 0-1. The pitch. Swing and a tapper right side of the infield. Chisholm charges, looks home, throws to first, and the Rays take the lead. Aranda scored from third. Chisholm would not have had a play at the plate. It's 2-1 Tampa Bay on a ground out by Liam Hicks here in the bottom of the fifth.
1: Give a lot of credit to Hicks for putting it in play, and give a lot of credit to Jonathan Aranda at third base for going on contact and getting a really good read. He got a good secondary. He's not the fastest, as Jazz Chisholm thought about it, but he realized there was no chance it could have compounded the situation. Run scores, infield still stays in.
0: Because the bunt is not off the table with Chandler Simpson at the plate. Left-handed batter, fabulous bunter. And now here comes Matt Blake, the pitching coach for the Yankees, for a mound visit. Brent Hedrick, the left-hander, has started to warm up. He threw last night just a third of an inning. It's a good time for a strategy session here with a lot of ways this could go. The Rays have taken the lead 2-1.
17: This is what we talk about with the Rays. They put pressure on you all the time. Aaron Boone called them fearless. And a lot of guys don't go on that ball, Eddie. But you're exactly right. This is great base running by Aranda, because it also gets Caminero to third with less than two outs.
1: You know what's interesting? Because there are runners at second and third and no outs, you send them on contact. If there were just a runner at third, no outs, you don't send them on contact. You wait for that ball to get through the infield. Kevin Cash has his team well coached and well prepared.
0: Why does it change with runners at second and third?
1: Well, because of the situation. You got two opportunities there. If there is an out at home, you'll still have a runner at third with less than two outs.
0: All the infielders are in on the turf. One out, runner at third for Chandler Simpson. Schlittler ready, brings it home. First pitch, low, 1-0, the sinker at 98.
17: And in this strikeout era, just another reminder, when you put the ball in play, even with weak contact, you can do something well if it's done well and you run the bases proper.
0: Two strikeouts tonight for Schlittler. Third in the majors in that category this year. His 1-0 pitch. Swing and a foul tip back into Wells' glove. One ball, one strike.
1: I'll tell you this, that was a 72nd pitch of the night for Cam Schlittler. But a lot of them have been under pressure. High stress pitches.
0: Rays 2, Yankees 1, bottom of the fifth. Runner at third, one out. A 1-1 pitch to Chandler Simpson. Swing and another foul tip that rolls over the TB logo behind home plate. Maybe got a piece of Wells as well. And as a courtesy, Jeremy Rehak walks a fresh baseball out to Cam Schlittler.
1: All right, so now there are two strikes, 1-2 count. Lombard is still playing the same spot. He is a little bit shifted towards the bag at second base. This is where I would actually move him more in that 5-6 hole, where Simpson always likes to emulate his idol, Tony Gwynn, who used to hit the ball in that 5-6 hole with two strikes.
17: That foul ball hit Austin Wells right in the right thigh. He is limping around.
20: And back into the crouch. Rays are 0-for-9 with runners in scoring position tonight. 1-2 to Simpson from the 6-6 righty Schlittler. He kicks and deals. And it is inside, ball two. Simpson just keeps a steely glaze, spits into the dirt after he took one that was so close to being on the inside corner.
1: Great job by Jeremy Rayock behind the plate.
20: Two balls, two strikes. The pitch. And it's low. Checked his swing, didn't go. 3-2.
17: Another Ray 300 hitter this year, but also really, really good at putting the ball in play.
20: 306 during the regular season for Chandler Simpson. Count is 3-2. He's got Caminero at third. Infield remains in. And the pitch. Swinging a bouncing ball towards short. Lombard bobbles it and has no play. Caminero head first dive across home. And the Rays lead it 3-1 in the bottom of the fifth inning. Simpson safe at first. And Eduardo, you said it not 2 minutes ago. If Lombard had been positioned in the 5-6 hole, he's got a much better chance to make that play at the plate.
1: Yeah, this is baseball, and you have to read situations, and you have to be able to read counts. You have to look at it. There was no play with another great jump by Caminero at home plate. That's going to go down as a hit. The big question is, should it be a fielder's choice or not? But I'm telling you, with the speed of Simpson getting to first base, that's going to be it for Cam Schlittler. The Tampa Bay Rays have played their game tonight against Cam Schlittler. It's not about the slug. It's about taking advantage of the little things.
17: And their hitters, as we'll say again, struck out fewer times this year than any team in baseball. And we just saw two perfect examples of balls that never left the infield. But because they were perfectly placed and the runners knew exactly what they were doing on the bases, they got two runs and got Cam Schlittler out of the game.
20: After 76 pitches, Rays still batting up 3-1 over the Yankees. Bottom five, call to the bullpen, brings in Brant Hedrick. 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
20: With Eduardo Perez and Tim Kirkchin, Mike Cousins, we welcome you back inside Tropicana Field, where it's hard to hear, hard to think right now. Two runs across for the Rays, breaking a 1-1 tie and giving them a 3-1 lead. Chandler Simpson is the runner at first. Victor Mesa Jr. the batter. The new pitcher, Brant Hedrick. The lefty fires and a swing and a grounder foul. Hard hit up the first base line for strike one.
17: Still only one out and tremendous speed at first base. Guy who led the league in stolen bases. Again, the relentless, fearless Rays.
1: Timeout.
17: This is unbelievable. He's done it two games in a row. Every time he gets the first strike, he calls a timeout.
2: I called
17: Eddie,
2: it before
17: all
2: he
17: over
2: did.
17: It again.
20: Incredible. Victor Mesa Jr. is 0 for 2. He's grounded out and flied out. 0-1. And the left-handed batter takes a strike. He put his hand to the brim of his helmet as though he was thinking about challenging and now clarifies no challenge, 0-2. Simpson at first base, 46 stolen bases this year. He measures about a 2.5 stride lead behind Garcia. Doesn't run. And the pitch is a half wave and a miss. Strike three. Fooled there on a slider down and away. That's lefty on lefty crime. Out number two.
1: Yeah, really good pitch by Hendrick right there to be able to go with the slider down and away. No chance. I'll be straight up with you. I'm sitting in this booth trying to look at Chandler Simpson to see if he gets a jump. I want to see this kid run.
20: Johnny DeLuca steps in, right-handed hitter, swings over a slider for strike one.
17: And that is Hedrick's best pitch. The league hit 179 against that slider this year.
20: And they had plenty of chances to see it. He pitched in the second most games this year, only behind Mason Fluharty of Toronto. Fluharty in 83 and Hedrick in 81 games. 0-1, Simpson runs. The pitch is a called strike. The throw to second base, not in time. Chisholm was there just a fraction late, and it's a stolen base for Chandler Simpson of the Rays.
1: It was perfectly done all throughout. Hendrick, the delivery, Wells, the throw, right on the money. Tim, he's just that fast.
17: You said you wanted to see him run. Well,
1: they're
17: going to
1: check
17: it.
1: They're going to check it, too. I mean, the throw was perfect.
20: Aaron Boone put his right hand to his right ear. Here's
3: New
20: Dan
3: York
20: Bellino.
3: Is challenging the safe call at second base. The previous play is under review.
20: So if they're successful, the inning is over. It's a big opportunity here. 3-1 Rays over the Yankees in the fifth.
1: I mean, he put his head down, and it was a perfect throw. And I'll tell you, I don't think they'll be able to...
17: I think he's safe. And Eddie, watching the replay, he did not get a good jump off
1: first. But that angle right there, Tim.
17: Maybe he did get it under.
20: So we're looking at the left oven mitt of Simpson going into the bag. The tag comes down on his left wrist. So the question will be whether those padded fingers got to the bag before the glove of Yankee second baseman Jazz Chisholm came down on his wrist.
1: There's an angle that he looks completely safe, and there's another angle. I don't know how they're going to reverse this one.
17: I don't think they can overturn it. It's too close.
20: So Simpson standing at second base. He's got his hands on his hips. He's looking at the video board, and now we've got a decision from New York.
3: Review, the ruling on the field is confirmed. The runner is safe. New York has won.
20: So that'll leave Chandler Simpson in scoring position with two out. He'll be off on contact, almost a near guarantee to score. But Johnny DeLuca's down 0-2 here against Hedrick.
1: I would love to see him go right now. Right now. I think it would be the perfect moment to catch the Yankees off guard.
20: McMahon's playing back. Simpson doesn't run. It's a poke ball on the ground toward shortstop. Lombard up with it, throws to first, and it's dropped at first base by Garcia. And Chandler Simpson rounded third and retreated to the bag. So it's first and third, two out. However, had he been on the move, it could have been a very different outcome.
1: Brody Williams, third base coach, was waving him the entire time. I was waving him from up here. You have to go. We talked about this earlier. He broke it down at third base. You cannot anticipate a good throw. Any little mishap, any little drop ball, and there was a drop ball by Garcia at first, he would have scored standing up. Instead, he broke it down at third base. That is a big mistake by Simpson.
20: It is an error on Lombard, the shortstop, fourth of the game for the Yankees. Richie Palacios batting, takes a breaking ball in the dirt that bounces up the third baseline, but Wells tracks it down immediately. It's 1-0.
1: Tim, has there ever been a cycle for the infield and errors?
17: There has. Multiple times. I've covered games like that.
1: Garcia's left. And that could have easily gone on Garcia, too.
20: He had to reach out toward right field to get it. First and third, and a throw to first. DeLuca pitter-patters back in, standing up.
17: Eddie, you made the same point earlier in the game that you're going, when you're going to second, just keep going to third. Even more so when you're going to third, just keep going home.
1: Especially when you're the fastest guy in the league.
20: Rays 3, Yankees 1, bottom of the fifth. Time called at the plate. Jeremy Rahak, the home plate umpire, talking directly to Richie Palacios. What do you think that's about?
1: Oh, it's about the line behind the plate. You got the batter's box. He's standing outside the batter's box, and he's letting him know you have to be able to have your back foot inside the batter's box.
20: Or what used to be the batter's box, just remnants of chalk left. 1-0 pitch is low. Two balls, no strikes. And then Palacios, after that pitch, goes and kicks more of that dirt away to say, line, what line? Simpson's at third, DeLuca's at first. Two runs across here in the fifth for the Rays to break a 1-1 tie. 2-0, way inside. DeLuca running for second. It's a fake throw by Wells, and then DeLuca just strides into second base uncontested.
1: Yeah, that's a play designed to be able to do the fake throw. No reason to be able to try to force something and have Chandler Simpson get a stolen base on the throw.
17: Cannot throw through there with Simpson at third.
20: The 3-0 pitch, swing and a high pop-up, foul territory. It's out of play. Palacios was trying to send that ball out of the state, and the count goes to 3-1.
17: Remember, the Rays are tied for second in the major leagues with stolen bases this year. Two of them now in this inning. They just keep coming at you, Eddie.
20: McMahon playing in at third. Lombard at short plays up the middle. Runners at second and third. 3-1 pitch. Fouled back about 8/10 of the way up the netting to get the count full. 3-2. Palacios is taking some hefty hacks here on these last two pitches. The Brooklyn-born second baseman. And perhaps some extra motivation. He was 12 when the Yankees last won it all. 3-2. Popped off the hands behind home plate. It's a foul ball.
1: That's an excellent pitch by Edrick. Went in with the fastball after throwing a 3-1 slider. Now you go right back to that slider. And reason being, you sped up the bat. His number one pitch is the slider. That's where he's going to find most of his success.
20: Base hit could score two. 3-2 pitch. Wow. Fouled away again to the third base side. End of the seats.
1: Wow. Went with the fastballs. Playing with a little fire. And Palacios wants that one back.
20: Palacios is 0-2 this evening. Both against Cam Schlittler, who exited after 4 1/3. He grounded out and struck out. Edrick, eighth pitch. And Palacios lines it into center field. It's a base hit. Simpson scores with ease. Grisham's throw to the plate bounces off the mound and to the right up the first baseline. And it's two runs in. DeLuca scores behind Simpson. And the Rays have plated four in the fifth inning. It's Tampa Bay 5 and New York 1.
1: I'm in shock with the pitch calling on this one. Hendricks' pitch is the slider. That's his money. You go back-to-back fastballs, three in a row to Richie Palacios, and he makes you pay.
17: What an at-bat.
1: Makes you pay in a big way.
17: I don't think that it got him at the plate anyway, but the ball hit the mound.
20: The inning continues. Taylor Walls, shortstop, batting right, takes down and in for ball one.
17: Freddie Lynn always told me a center fielder really has to be able to throw because he's the only one in the outfield that has to throw the ball over the mound. And he didn't get it over the mound. Wouldn't have mattered.
20: Lefty Hedrick comes home. His 1-0 pitch is low, 2-0.
1: Yeah, Tim, now I ask you, how many great center field arms are there in the game right now?
17: Very few.
20: Palacios with the lead at first. He's a base stealer, too. 17 of them. Swing and a miss by Walls over the slider. Two balls, one strike.
1: Yeah, I'm Kevin Cash. I tell Palacios, you stay right there. I want Walls to hit. I don't want him to be the leadoff hitter next inning.
17: What an at-bat by Palacios. Whether they threw him the wrong pitches or not. He still hit a two-out, two-run single.
1: You have to question the pitch selection.
20: Hedrick comes set at the belt. The 2-1. And Walls pops it shallow right field. Chisholm going out. Jones coming in, and it's Jones, the right fielder, who makes the catch. But a massive inning for the Tampa Bay Rays. Eight batters come to the plate. Four of them come home to score, and they lead it 5-1 as we go to the sixth. A massive game as they put themselves in position to take a 2-0 series lead. This is the American League Division Series on ESPN Radio and the ESPN app presented by Gusto.
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20: A massive bottom of the fifth inning for the Tampa Bay Rays. Not only did they break a 1-1 tie, they scored four. And they now lead the Yankees 5-1 as we go to the sixth here at Tropicana Field, where the atmosphere has turned festive for the Rays faithful. Mike Cousins, Tim Kirchen, Eduardo Perez, and a pitching change here as Ian Seymour takes over, the left-hander on a team that loves to throw changeups, and that's the pitch that he throws more than any other pitch.
1: Yeah, Ian Seymour has been really good, and he's usually really good against right-handed hitters because of that changeup. But he's going to go against these lefties and try to force Aaron Boone to get into that bench.
20: Seymour, the 27-year-old Connecticut native, 6 feet tall, 215 pounds, faces Luis Garcia Jr., starts him off with a fastball, 91 miles an hour for a ball, 1-0.
17: A starter reliever this year, 132 and two-thirds, 158 strikeouts. And Eddie, that changeup has been devastating. League's hitting 190 against it this year.
20: Kick of the pitch. Garcia leans back, takes a ball, two balls, no strikes. There's a really fascinating versatility with the pitchers for the Rays in terms of guys who have experience both in relief and as starters. The 2-0 further inside, 3-0, where you've got Griffin Jacks, who has experience as a reliever. Seymour, Freddy Peralta has done it, but of course we saw him start today. But Seymour has been their best pitcher against the Yankees. 2-0 with a 2.45 ERA. Yankees hitting 154 against him career. And behind 3-0, he deals a strike to Garcia, 3-1. 21 strikeouts in 14 and a third innings across five games, two starts for Seymour against the Yankees. 5-1 Rays, top of the sixth. Garcia's 0-2, and he takes on 3-1. Sinker for a strike, 3-2.
1: Yeah, smart take. Now reverse splits for Seymour because of that changeup. Lefties are hitting 244 versus Seymour. Righties hitting 217.
20: Seymour, third base side of the rubber, 3-2 pitch. Swing, and it's lifted in the air left field. Simpson circles in on it, coming toward the line, and on the run, he makes the catch, out number one. Luis Garcia is 0 for 3. And next up will be the cleanup hitter, Spencer Jones. So the Yankees will have to climb out of a hole here. They've got one run on three hits. Yesterday, they were shut out and had just one base hit. You look at in their postseason history, there have not been many consecutive games with this few hits. First pitch to Jones is outside 1-0. The fewest hits in a two-game postseason span for the Yankees is six. It's happened twice. Games 1 and 2 of the 0-1 World Series and games 3 and 4 of the 58 World Series. 1-0 to Jones. Hit foul on the ground behind home.

0: Jones twirls the bat once. And the 2-1. Big swing and a miss, 2-2. Spencer Jones struck out 36% of the time this year. Although he wasn't a qualified hitter for not being in the majors long enough, if he did keep that rate over the course of a full season, he would have led major league hitters. 2-2 pitch from Seymour. Swing, and did he get a piece of that? Looked like he did off of the catcher, Hicks.
1: I'll tell you this, he doesn't cut down on his swing at all, Spencer Jones. It's all or nothing right now, feast or famine. That pitch just barely got a little bit of it.
2: Yeah. Jeremy Rehak right in the shoulder.
0: Tough night for catchers and now umpires. 2-2 pitch. Swing and a miss. He struck him out. Four-seamer at 93. Jones is down on strikes. Two down in the top of the sixth.
1: Okay, Tim. Bottom line. Hitters 3, 4, and 5 for the Yankees are 0 for 17. And none of them have gotten on base via the walk or anything. It's hard to win when 3, 4, 5 do not produce.
0: George Lombard Jr. bats with two out. First pitch, breaking ball for a strike, 0-1.
2: And of course, obviously, this is where you miss Aaron Judge and Giancarlo Stanton healthy enough to be the DH every day.
0: Stanton did pinch hit last night in the ninth, did not come up with anything. 0-1. Foul tipped into Hicks' glove on a swing on a changeup, nothing in two to Lombard.
2: And Eddie, they have pitched their way through this in this postseason, but they're running into a really good pitching team here also, who got a gem from Drew Rasmussen and pretty good tonight from Peralta and two relievers so far.
0: A no-hitter last night through 7 2/3. Count 0-2, two down. Here it comes. Upstairs, 1-2. Seymour, third pitcher of the night. Boozer finished off the fifth with one out. 1-2. Wave and a miss, strike three. He was badly fooled by the changeup. And the Yankees go 1-2-3 here in the sixth. It remains Tampa Bay 5 and New York 1. 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
0: Yankees went down 1-2-3 in the top of the sixth inning, and so it remains the Rays 5 and the Yankees 1. It's game 2 of this best of 5 division series. Rays were a winner yesterday, 1-0. Series moves to New York. First pitch a little bit after 8 Eastern on Wednesday night in the Bronx. Mike Cousins, Tim Kurkjian, Eduardo Perez. Cam Schlittler, the start today, 4 1/3. Gave up 4 runs, only 2 earned. Handed it over to Brent Hedrick. And now the right-hander John Schreiber takes the bump here against the Rays in the 6th.
2: Eduardo, I've never seen Cam Schlittler not be great.

0: have seen all the starts, but that was unusual for him. And again, the pressure that the Rays put on him and the lack of defense behind it.
1: I think that set the tone early, the lack of defense. Second ball hit, error immediately by McMahon, and it just compounded extra pitches in that first inning.
2: So Schreiber comes in, top of the order. Yandy Diaz up for the fourth time already here in the sixth. Looked like he was taking all the way. Turns his shoulder on a strike, 0-1. Diaz has reached on an error. He's walked. And last time up, flied out to center field in the fourth inning. Schreiber, most of the year with Kansas City. Yankees picked him up in August. Just gets a swing and a foul tip by Diaz at the plate. And it's 0-2. And they closed the book on Schlittler as well, who did his best despite the poorest defense behind him tonight. His two strikeouts match the fewest in any start out of the 51 he's made in his career. So certainly anomalous for the guy who was third in the majors in K's this year. 0-2 pitch, up and away to Diaz, and it's 1-2.
0: But Mike, we can't say it enough times. The Rays strike out fewer times than anyone. They just fight you on every pitch.
2: And they did it in his last start of the regular season as well against when they faced him. It's another ball to Diaz. Two balls, two strikes, driving his pitch count up to 70 through three innings and really laying off in that regular season game the high fastball at which he excels. Diaz waits the 2-2. Fouled back off the hands and out of play. Yandy Diaz, 10th year in the majors, 8th with the Rays. Best hitter for Tampa Bay this year against the Yankees, hitting .362. 2-2 again, and he takes off the plate toward the left-hand batter's box. It's 3-2. A former batting champion 3 years ago, the 35-year-old with shiny cleats and open stance, waits and takes strike three call. Flips his bat in frustration as he walks back to the dugout, still hitless tonight.
1: Yeah, frustrated with himself because that's a pitch that he knew was a strike. And he was attacked again, all fastballs. Pretty impressed so far how they've been able to get Yandy Diaz out.
2: Jonathan Aranda digs in. He's 2-for-3. A pair of singles, a run scored. Swings late at the first pitch. Fouls it back to the netting. 0-1. And the parade of relievers continues for the Yankees with action in their bullpen, which is in foul territory down the left field line. Ryan Weathers warming up. He threw one inning in relief of Gerrit Cole last night. The pitch upstairs. 1-1 on Aranda.
0: It was his single to start the fifth inning that got that inning started. A rocket to right field just in front of Spencer Jones.
2: 1-1. Down and in, 2-1. Aranda, 28-year-old from Tijuana, Mexico. Last year played his first full-ish season at 106 games and was an all-star. And this year played in all but seven. 2-1, liner to second base, caught at the letters by Jazz Chisholm, stepping to his left. He makes it look easy and somehow also made himself look surprised that he caught that at the same time. And there are two away here in the sixth with a Rays up 5-1 over the Yankees.
1: Tell you what, the more you see Junior Caminero, who's coming up to the plate, the more you love the fact that this game is in a great place with talent.
2: Caminero has gotten a hit in each of his last two times up. Singled in the third, doubled and scored last inning in the fifth. And he takes a strike here, 0-1.
0: Eddie, when he was his first year in the big leagues, he got a pitch down and in at 102 miles an hour. And I hit it 102 miles an hour over the right field fence on a ball that was down and in.
2: 0-1. Waves and misses. His helmet comes off in the process. 0-2.
0: Eric Neander, their GM, said that's almost impossible to do, to get a pitch in that area, hit it that hard to the opposite field for a home run.
2: talking about the future of this roster as well. Their starting lineup Saturday and today. Not a single player acquired in free agency. 0-2 fouled back. All players who were either traded for or signed internationally or drafted for a team that has the third lowest payroll in baseball. So not only are they drafting well, but they're developing well, as is the case with Freddy Peralta. 0-2 pitch, swinging a bouncer to the left of second base. Lombard charging, and the shortstop fields and throws on to first. And the Rays are down in order for just the second time tonight. And that closes out the sixth inning. So three innings to play in regulation. It's the Rays 5, the Yankees 1. This is the American League Division Series on ESPN Radio and the ESPN app, presented by Gusto.
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5: 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White Sox, Guardians. Chicago was down 2-1 with two outs, sixth inning. This was the game's big blow.
6: Now it's Braden Montgomery. Vargas at third. Grichuk at second, two outs. The pitch. Line drive to right, slicing, and a fair ball into the corner for Braden Montgomery. Dug out by DeLauder. Scoring on the play is Vargas around third. Grichuk scoring. And into second, Braden Montgomery, the rookie right fielder, with a two-run double. And the White Sox take the lead. 3-2 Chicago.
5: Roxy Bernstein right here on ESPN Radio. Part of a three-run frame, all with two outs. They win it 4-3. Got five and a third out of the pen from Sean Burke and a four-out save from Grant Taylor. Up 2-0, game 3, Rate Field Wednesday. Our coverage comes your way at 3:30 Eastern. We are on to the seventh at Tropicana Field with the Rays up 5-1. Let's go back to Tim Kershaw, Eduardo Perez, and Mike Cousins.
2: Thank you, Jim. There have been so many "are you kidding me" moments already in the postseason. The White Sox have gotten 10 innings from their starters this postseason. That's the second fewest all-time through four games, and they need one more win to go to the ALCS.
1: It's really impressive. If you had this on your bingo card in spring training, that they'd be one win away, I'd be like, you're nuts.
0: Grant Taylor has 11 strikeouts in this postseason. That's the most that any White Sox relief pitcher has had in the history of the franchise, and he's done it in two games.
2: Remarkable. Well, we're in the seventh here in St. Petersburg, Florida. Game 2 of this series. Rays up 5-1. Jazz Chisholm leads off for New York. Lefty on lefty. And he swings and fouls it off the catcher, Hicks. It rolls all the way up the first baseline like a beautiful bunt and just settles on the chalk. There comes Jonathan Aranda to underhand it to one of the ball boys in the first base dugout. Well, the Yankees got to get something going, and quickly. 0-1 is upstairs. One ball and one strike.
1: And Aaron Boone has to ask his left-handed hitters to hit Seymour, who is a left-handed pitcher. Numbers favor the lefties more than the righties because it neutralizes a changeup.
2: The pitch, broken bat, slow roller, second base. The bat goes by Palacios. He picks up the ball and shoots it over to first base and gets Chisholm. What excellent work there to navigate a helicoptering piece of lumber coming his way and get the out.
1: Taylor Walls is picking up two splinters, huge splinters, at second base, plus the bat head is in the outfield past the second baseman's position. And give a lot of credit. Even you look at Chisholm, he hustled down the line, but a great play by Palacios avoiding everything.
2: Well, since Ian Seymour has come into the game, he's faced four batters, retired them all. 1-2-3-6. Chisholm to start the seventh. Trent Grisham is 0-for-2. Two fly balls to center field. Yankees down 5-1. The lefty deals inside 1-0.
1: Tim, what a great equalizer Kevin Cash has in Seymour. If you bring the righties, it's advantage Seymour. If you keep the lefties, they're not used to seeing a lefty because of the platoon situation.
2: 1-0 pitch. Swinging a ground ball. Routine this time to second. Palacios over to his right. Picks and throws. Back-to-back putouts by Palacios at second base. Two gone in the seventh for the Yankees.
0: And what an advantage that Seymour is a starting pitcher also this year. He's thrown 132 innings, so you know he's not just a one-inning guy. He can give you two, maybe more.
1: Oh, he can give you more with length.
2: Well, the Yankees may be feeling like they're in a little shop of horrors, seeing suddenly Seymour on the mound, shutting them down. Five up, five down. It's Austin Wells who takes a ball down and away, 1-0.
1: I see what you did there, partner.
2: Yes, the seventh grade theater production at Highlands Middle School in White Plains, New York has come back to life.
1: Shout out.
2: Shout out Rick Moranis.
0: Yeah.
2: 1-0 pitch. Taken for a strike, 1-1.
1: You look at the scoreboard, Tim, and it looks ugly. 1-3-5. That's five errors for the New York Yankees. 5-7-0 for the Tampa Bay Rays.
2: 1-1. Wave and a miss. 1-2.
0: We're going to have to find if the Yankees ever had more errors than hits in a postseason game. My guess is probably not.
2: Today is game 447. In Yankees postseason history, yesterday was the first time they were one hit. Today may be more dubious history as well. The 1-2 from Seymour, swing and a miss, strike three. Wells is fanned, and the Yankees have gone down seven in a row going back to the end of the fifth. Time to stretch, and the Rays fans don't have to do much. They've been on their feet all night. It stays 5-1, Tampa Bay over New York. 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
2: 5-1, Rays atop the Yankees, bottom seven here in St. Pete. And don't miss the Dodgers and Braves in the National League Division Series presented by AbbVie tomorrow, 5:30 Eastern on FS1 and ESPN Radio. That series has escaped the oppressive heat of Southern California. It's 100 degrees in Southern California, so it'll be much nicer in Georgia, I'm sure.
1: Yeah. Blame it on Super El Nino.
2: Mike Cousins, Tim Kirkchin, Eduardo Perez, along with you. Liam Hicks is the leadoff man here. Takes a strike. And the bottom of the seventh, new pitcher is Ryan Weathers. His second appearance in as many games here in this series. One scoreless inning behind Garrett Cole in the series opener on Saturday night. Left on left. Here's the pitch. Down and away. 2-0. And the Rays faithful letting their displeasure with the Yankees be known here as they chant in the seventh. One ball and one strike on Hicks. The pitch. Called strike, 1-2. That Dodgers-Braves series tied at 1. Dodgers were winners 5-3 in the opener behind Tarek Skubal. And then game 2, Michael Harris tallying up his hits. 8 in the postseason, went 3-for-5, drove in a run. Here's the 1-2. Downstairs, 2 balls, 2 strikes. And Max Muncy has homered in both games. The franchise record holder for postseason home runs now with 18. It's incredible.
0: And he has hit more home runs as a Los Angeles Dodger than...
2: 2-2 pitch. Swing and a grounder up the middle. Lombard, the shortstop, to the right of second base. Fields throws to first and retires Hicks, one away.
0: So the 5 errors we talked about, the Yankees have only made 5 errors in a postseason game one other time, 1976 ALCS. That's also the last time that any team committed 5 errors in a playoff game. That was 50 years ago.
1: Yeah, that's the game they lost 7-3.
2: And here they trail 5-1. Chandler Simpson bats with one out, nobody on. Swings at the first pitch. Hits a routine fly ball to left field to Cody Bellinger, who's got it for out number 2. You guys were there for the wild card series against the Red Sox. This has been, if you had never watched the Yankees before, you would go, what happened between the series? And I'm curious what your perspective is on that for the team that scored 18 and now has scored 1.
1: Okay, well, I'll tell you this, though. The Red Sox starting pitching neutralized the Yankees offense. It was, they got to the bullpen. Give a lot of credit to the bullpen doing the job now for the Rays after Rasmussen dealt in game 1.
2: Victor Mesa Jr. takes strike 1.
0: But I know there were people with the Yankees saying this might be the best back-to-back games we've played this year, beating the Red Sox 18-2. The next 2 games haven't been nearly as good, although Drew Rasmussen had everything to do with that in game 1. But Eddie, 5 errors in a playoff game is unacceptable.
1: I actually want to see 6, Tim. I love seeing history.
2: Here's the pitch. Breaking ball low, 1-1.
1: I'm the history buff here, right? 3 times they've committed 4 errors in the postseason. 1932, 1952, and the 2019 ALCS versus Houston when they lost 8-3.
2: 1-1. Half swing and a miss by Mesa, 1-2. And the Yankees yesterday became just the second team ever with 1 or fewer hits, 12 or more strikeouts, and 2 or fewer walks in a postseason game. The other was the Mariners in the 2000 ALCS against Roger Clemens of the Yankees. 1-2 pitches a ball, 2-2. Clemens, complete game, 1 hitter, struck out 15 and walked 2.
0: I'm going to say it again. Aaron Boone told us what the Rays do is they make the other team make mistakes. And boy, there have been plenty tonight.
2: Mesa is 0-for-3. Count is 2-2, and the pitch. And he fouls it away. Third base side. That's a souvenir. 2 balls, 2 strikes. 2 out. Bottom 7. Rays 5. Yankees 1. And in the 8th, the scheduled batters for New York are Ryan McMahon, Ben Rice, and Cody Bellinger. Weathers in his first inning of work, trying for a 1-2-3 frame. 2-2. Misses away, 3-2.
1: Tim, and if you're wondering that game that the Yankees did commit 5 errors in, that you mentioned, Two of the errors were made by the great Thurman Munson. Chris Chambliss made one. Fred Stanley at short made another one. And Oscar Gamble in right field made the fifth.
2: Payoff pitch. Mesa lets it go outside, ball four. Weathers lost him and loses the 1-2-3 inning opportunity in the process. Mesa to first, Johnny DeLuca to follow.
0: Haven't heard Oscar Gamble's name in a while, Eddie.
1: One of the best afros ever to suit up in uniform.
2: Aaron Boone in his blue sweatshirt that says Yankees no time like October has come out and signaled to the bullpen with his right hand. There is no time lock October, but the Rays are feeling that sentiment much more here tonight at home. They're up 5-1, batting with two out in the last of the seventh. The call to the bullpen for the Yankees with Johnny DeLuca coming up. This is the American League Division Series on ESPN Radio and ESPN App.
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5: 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Dave O'Brien, Jessica Mendoza on the call. Coverage comes your way at 5:30 Eastern. Then it's the Brewers and Padres. Milwaukee looks to wrap the series in three, but the venue is Petco Park. Keep in mind, neither of these teams have ever won a World Series. 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Boog Shambi, Doug Glanville on the call. Yankees back in the pen with two outs here in the seventh inning, down 5-1. Let's go back to Tim Kirchen, Eduardo Perez, and Mike Cousins.
2: Well, the new pitcher is Paul Blackburn for the Yankees. By the way, that Brewers-Padres series, Jackson Churio with a walk-off, the second player in the history of the sport to have a walk-off hit in the playoffs with his team trailing against the pitcher who led the league in saves. You know the other one off the top of your head?
1: Mariano Rivera?
2: Gibson Eckersley.
1: Wow.
2: And Jackson Churio off of Mason Miller yesterday. Right on right, Blackburn to Johnny DeLuca. First pitch is a fastball outside, 1-0.
0: So after Gibson Eckersley, I was talking to Eck in the clubhouse, and he said, well, guy, it's a walk-off homer. It's the first I'd ever heard of it. I said, what does that mean? He goes, look, guy hit a homer, and everyone walked off the field.
2: 1-0, and the pitch is a strike. There goes Mesa to second base. He slides in safely as the ball squirts out of Jazz Chisholm's glove. And the pressure just continues to be applied by the Tampa Bay Rays like a hydraulic press here, up 5-1 in the seventh.
1: Relentless, and Mesa with a great jump. He peeked in, and an excellent throw by Wells, but Jazz Chisholm couldn't handle it. Right on the money, as the foot of Mesa just disrupted the glove as soon as it was going to catch it.
2: Counts 1-1 to DeLuca. Blackburn looks at second, brings it home, swinging a ground ball topped over to third. McMahon charging, backhands with the glove, throws to first, and gets DeLuca by a step. And the inning is over. No runs across for the Rays here in the seventh. As they say in wrestling, it's short time for the Yankees. Rays 5, Yankees 1. This is the American League Division Series on ESPN Radio and the ESPN app, presented by Gusto.
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2: Eighth inning at Tropicana Field in St. Petersburg, Florida. Rays 5, Yankees 1. And if Tampa Bay wins tonight, they'll take a 2-0 series lead to the Bronx for Game 3, Wednesday night, 8 Eastern. Mike Cousins, Tim Kirchen, and Eduardo Perez along with you. A scoring change has come in. I've just taken it off the ticker tape machine here in the newsroom. Now, from 5 errors to 4 for the Yankees, as one was removed from the account of George Lombard Jr. at short. I'm assuming that was Chandler Simpson in the fifth, who hit a chopper to Lombard that went off of his glove, and he did not make the play.
0: Now, I think it was the ball that Johnny DeLuca hit in the same inning in which they didn't get the out at first. Garcia did not catch it. I watched that play very closely. If he catches that ball, he's out at first. But it was a very close play. I'm not sure, Mike. There could have been more than one.
2: Defense was dirty tonight for the Yankees. 3 errors in the first. Now 4 errors total. So with 3 hits tonight, 1 yesterday, they have as many errors as hits in this series. And just 1 run through 16 innings. We will get a pinch hitter here. For the second straight night, the Yankees pinch hit for Ryan McMahon. Yesterday it was in the ninth with Giancarlo Stanton, and tonight here in the eighth with Paul Goldschmidt to get a right-handed batter in there against Ian Seymour, the lefty. So Goldschmidt stands in. The veteran waggles the light-colored bat over his back right shoulder. First pitch he sees in this series is a ball outside, 1-0.
0: And Eddie, what did you see Goldschmidt do during batting practice today?
1: Yeah, he was the only one that was going first to third, running, practicing the bases. Just elite stuff from a veteran player.
2: Next pitch is down and in. 2 balls, no strikes.
1: No one else in the Yankees were doing it. And that's how much he takes pride in his work.
2: Paul Goldschmidt is 39 years old, 16th year in the bigs. Looks at the 2-0. It's a called strike. The count 2-1.
0: No surprise that he was the guy that was running.
1: Yeah.
0: Because he's a great base runner, but a self-made player in so many ways. And you're right, Eddie. Still so prideful. He was running first to third in batting practice today just to work on his jumps, secondary leads.
2: 2-1 pitch. Swinging a foul ball up toward the second deck, first base side, 2-2. Paul Goldschmidt made his major league debut August of 2011 with Arizona. Coming out of Texas State University. 2-2 pitch, liner foul, first base side again. Texas State, now as strange as college athletics has gotten, is now a member of the Pac-12. I think that makes sense. Just about as much as Cal and Stanford being in the Atlantic Coast Conference. Goldschmidt adjusts his batting helmet. Salt and pepper beard finally manicured. Leading it off here is a pinch hitter in the eighth. 2-2 pitch. He swings and pops it up. Shy of the ring, suspended from the ceiling. Palacios from second base out onto the outfield turf. Makes the catch. 1 down.
0: Eddie, it's a little ahead of things here, but let's just say the Yankees lose this game 5-1, and they're going to face a right-hander, Nick Martinez, in Game 3. What would you do with the lineup, if anything, based on how they played here?
1: I would make a lot of switches, a lot of changes, and I would try to balance it out with right-handed hitters as well.
2: Ben Rice, the batter, takes a strike, 0-1. He homered a solo shot in the fourth, the only run for the Yankees in this series.
1: I'd look maybe to get a spark, get Caballero in there, maybe at third base.
2: They kick the 0-1. And Rice clubs this toward the right field corner, and that ball is gone! A second solo home run for Ben Rice. He did it in the fourth and rejuvenates the Yankees here in the eighth inning. Not done yet here on this Monday night in Florida. It's the Rays 5 and the Yankees 2 as the left foot of Ben Rice touches home plate.
1: How good has he been? Ben Rice continues to swing the bat beautifully. Two solo shots is the bad news for the Yankees. This one barely gets out. Ben Rice with a sweet swing continues to rake in the postseason.
2: That barely eclipsed the fence out in right field, 358 feet. Following him, it's Cody Bellinger who takes inside 1-0.
0: And that is now 9 games he's played in this ballpark. This year he's got 7 home runs.
2: And just did something else. The 1-0 to Bellinger is swung on, popped up. It's to the right of the mound. Here comes Caminero, the third baseman, escorting Seymour, the pitcher, out of the way. And there are two down. So Ben Rice came into the game tonight with 10 postseason runs batted in 9 postseason games. He's driven in 2 tonight, so he's tied with Bobby Richardson and Bernie Williams for 12 runs batted in their first 10 career playoff games in Yankees history. Luis Garcia bats with 2 out, the bases empty. Yankees down 3 here in the 8th. Flails at the first pitch. Underneath it, fouled behind home plate to the screen, 0-1. 372 feet on the first home run for Rice tonight. And 358 on the second. That just scraped its way over the yellow railing in right field. The 0-1 down and away. 1 ball and 1 strike. Seymour continues to work. The lefty's 1-1. Swinging a pop-up foul, third base side to the seats. They've got Kevin Kelly behind him in the bullpen.
1: I said it earlier, I'll say it again. Hitters 3, 4, and 5 for the New York Yankees in game 1 and 2 combined. 0-for-18. They haven't even gotten on base, Tim.
0: And Eddie, look, with all due respect, Spencer Jones and George Lombard Jr. are a huge part of their franchise moving forward. But those are two rookies hitting fourth and fifth in the postseason.
2: The 1-2 pitch is upstairs 2-2.
1: Yeah, Spencer Jones, I expect there to be a lineup change, at least order-wise, and maybe get 2 new fresh bats in there as well to have competitive at-bats.
2: It'd be a difficult sell to run it back 3 in a row that way. 2-2 pitch, swinging a pop-up, and that finds its way to the seats, stays 2-2. Don't miss the Brewers and Padres in the National League Division Series presented by Booking.com tomorrow night, 9 Eastern on FS1 and ESPN Radio from San Diego with John Shambi and Doug Glanville on the call. 2-2 again. Swing and a miss. Garcia is down on strikes. An 0-for-4 evening for the power-hitting first baseman. And the Yankees' 8th comes to a close. They get 1 run closer on a Ben Rice solo home run, his 2nd of the day. It's the Rays 5 and the Yankees 2. This is the American League Division Series on ESPN Radio and the ESPN app, presented by Gusto.
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2: The Tampa Bay Rays are closing in on a 2-0 series lead over the New York Yankees. Last of the eighth at Tropicana Field. Rays 5, Yankees 2. My cousins, Tim Kurkjian, Eduardo Perez along with you. And we'll be happy to join you from the Bronx as well. Wednesday night, first pitch around 8 Eastern for Game 3. For teams that take a 2-0 series lead at home in the division series in the current 2-2-1 format, they have gone on to win the series 33 out of 36 times. That's 92%. And that's very well the opportunity the Rays may find themselves with. Not before long here tonight. They'll have Richie Palacios to lead things off against Paul Blackburn, who came on to finish off the seventh. Blackburn has been excellent. Not pitching in an opportunity to protect a lead here with his team down 3, but he's not allowed a run. And 40 of his last 43 outings, a .65 ERA. Right-hander's first pitch of the eighth is swung on and lasered foul down the first baseline. Strike one on Palacios.
0: Who had the biggest hit of this game, certainly. Two-run, two-out single. Guys from New York. Gets a big hit against the Yankees.
2: Here's the 0-1. Turns his shoulder out of the way and takes a ball, 1-1. Richie Palacios, the 29-year-old, takes a ball low. 2 balls, 1 strike.
1: I'm telling you right now, I would not be surprised if the guys that are on the field right now are in the starting lineup for Game 3 for the New York Yankees, Caballero and Goldschmidt.
2: 2-1. It is rolled over to first base. It's a foul ball. 2 balls, 2 strikes. Jose Caballero playing third base and Goldschmidt at first. That was necessitated by Goldschmidt pinch hitting for Ryan McMahon at the top of the inning. So that took the third baseman off the shelf. And Luis Garcia is bumped off the defensive side as well. Two and two to Palacios. Inside 3-2. And it's almost, Eduardo, like a... You have to try something different. Because this lineup just hasn't worked. And I know there was some criticism, as there always will be for the Yankees, because nobody gets more attention paid to them. 3-2 pitch, grounded foul up the first baseline, about putting the same lineup out there again today. And one of the reasons that Aaron Boone said he didn't want to change it, particularly at third base, which is one of the spots you'd consider, was he didn't want to have Anthony Volpe make his first postseason start at third on this turf.
1: Well, I think you have Jose Caballero, who... Personally, I didn't even think about Volpe. It didn't even cross my mind, and it shouldn't.
2: 3-2, hacked into the ground. Blackburn off the mound, fields it up the first baseline, and then just tags Palacios, one down.
1: I think this team, what it needs now is a little bit of grit, a little bit of attitude, and a little bit of spark. And that spark could come from Caballero, a former Ray. Now, and he plays that position, and he plays it well. But the bottom line is, it's a lineup that is easy to manage against. Kevin Cash, with all due respect, is not Tracy from the Red Sox. And Kevin Cash has experience. And he knows how to be able to manipulate a lineup. And you put all lefties out there and one righty.
2: Taylor Walls is the batter with one away. Takes low, 1-0.
1: It becomes a lot easier for Kevin Cash to manage and manage his roster, especially in that bullpen.
2: Rays have 5 runs on 7 hits. The Yankees 2 runs on 4 hits. Last of the eighth. Swing and a grounder over to first base. Goldschmidt backhands it, underhands to Blackburn, sprinting to the bag, and he's there in time for out number 2. Let's pause 10 seconds for station ID. 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
2: 5-2. Rays in the lead over the Yankees. David Bednar is coming on for New York with his team down by 3. Call to the bullpen. The top of the order coming up for the Rays. 2 down here on the last of the 8. Rays 5, Yankees 2. 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
2: Yankees closer David Bednar saved 35 games this season. Here, it'll be a save situation in the ninth inning on the other side, but with the Yankees down 5-2, Bednar having not pitched since Wednesday, an off day tomorrow to travel back to New York. He comes in with 2 out in the eighth. Yandy Diaz due up for the Rays.
1: I think Yandy's going to like this. You get to face Bednar, you never know in a big moment in either game 3 or a potential game 4 if Bednar is going to come in. And Aaron Boone will not hesitate to use Bednar multiple innings, especially in do or die situation, if the score remains the same here tonight.
2: Bednar, the former Pirate and Padre, from just north of Pittsburgh, for a right-on-right matchup in the eighth. And his first pitch is a fastball up at 95 for ball one. So he takes the wheel from Paul Blackburn. Sixth pitcher of the night for New York. Diaz 0 for 3 tonight. Here's the pitch. Swing and a hard liner through the right side. That's a base hit. He took a four-seamer, went the other way with it, and has his first hit of the evening. A two-out single in the eighth.
1: The reputation that Yandy Diaz has in hitting the off-speed pitch is huge. He did not see, Tim, any pitch under 94 miles per hour. Feed him velo.
2: Saw 2 fastballs, both of them 96 miles an hour. And Jorge Mateo, with great speed, is the pinch runner for Yandy Diaz over at first base. Another example of the Rays just never letting up. 2 out in the eighth, up 5-2. And they want the opportunity to score more. They've got it with Jonathan Aranda at the plate. And now Mateo has the runner at first. Goldschmidt holds him on. Bednar spins and throws to the chest of Goldschmidt.
1: So Jorge Mateo, who is pinch running, was voted a full share by the Atlanta Braves as he was with the Braves this year. The Tampa Bay Rays pick him up, also voted a full share.
2: 19 steals this year, and a swing in a high fly center field. Grisham going back and squares his chest and now leans back and makes the catch, and the inning is over. So at the end of eight, the Rays have the lead, 5-2. And we are going to see Brian Baker, their closer, for the second straight night. Ninth inning next. 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
2: Catcher!
31: Oh, the catcher's down.
2: Well, the challenge rate for batters and hitters has been higher in the postseason. That one goes for Hicks. So Jones gets a ball, Hicks gets a strike, and we're all even, 2 balls, 2 strikes. I want to cap it off with the music from Who Wants to Be a Millionaire? 2-2 to start the ninth. Yankees down 3 against the Rays. Baker's pitch in the dirt. 3-2. Well, there's no phoning a friend here. It's Jones with a 3-2 count. Lombard waiting on deck. And the Yankees in need of base runners. Baker hunched at the waist, now stands tall, 3-2 pitch, swinging a bouncing ball, three hops to Aranda at first. He takes it to the bag himself, one away in the ninth.
0: Well, Eduardo, I'll update your notes. 3, 4, 5 guys now 0-for-20 here in St. Petersburg with 7 strikeouts. 3, 4, 5.
1: Yeah, that's what you call being able to take care of business. Both the pitching staff of the Rays doing a great job.
2: Lombard hitless, a ground out, a pop out, and a strikeout. The righty waits, and the first offering is a changeup for a called strike one. Starting in this postseason, 21 years old, the only Yankee younger to start in the playoffs is Mickey Mantle at age 19. The 0-1 pitch. Swinging a ground ball up the middle. The second baseman, Palacios, behind the bag. Throws on the run and retires Lombard. The infield positioning has been excellent as well. Walls is always going to get to the ball, and Palacios, like he knew where that ball was going to be hit, was ready up the middle.
1: Tampa Bay Rays, the scouting department has done their job. Kevin Cash and his staff have done theirs, and the players have been able to execute. And Tim, you can update that number as well.
0: Absolutely. Now 0-for-21. And don't forget, the Rays had five guys following the Yankees in that Red Sox series. They were all over.
2: Two out. It's Jazz Chisholm at the plate. First pitch swinging. One hopper to first. Aranda takes it to the bag. And the ball game is over. In the exact same way, game one ended, a ground out to first base. So it goes here in game number two. And the Rays defeat the Yankees. The final score, 5-2. Tampa Bay is one victory away from the American League Championship Series. And they'll have that chance Wednesday night in New York City.
1: Tampa Bay Rays have shown up. Their pitching has shown up. Johnny Peralta setting the tone early with a perfect 1-2-3 inning before Ben Rice was able to put him on the board to tie the game. But give a lot of credit to where credit is due, and the Tampa Bay Rays continue to take advantage of any miscue that anyone, and I'm not just mentioning the New York Yankees, anyone gives them.
0: Right, as I'm going to quote Aaron Boone again. He said, they make mistakes, they run into outs, they make errors. But what the Rays do best is they make the other team make more mistakes. And we saw that tonight. 4 errors for the Yankees. Probably should have been 5. But more important, the Rays struck out 4 times tonight in a game started by Cam Schlittler. And we saw it. Even though it was weak contact, the balls were put in play. And when balls are put in play, good things can happen.
1: You look at Cam Schlittler, the way that the Rays were able to neutralize his swing and miss was really impressive. Only 2 strikeouts, matched the fewest in any start of his career. He had 51 starts. That's how dominant the contact rate for the Tampa Bay Rays is with elite pitching. Great job all around. Chad Mottola, hitting coach. Ossie Timmons, the assistant hitting coach, with a great game plan against Cam Schlittler.
2: They were ready to attack early, and they jumped on him early. They got a run in the first inning. It started. The first ball in play from the Rays was an error at third base by Ryan McMahon. And, Tim, you were right. It was at one point until a re-adjudication by the official scorer, 5 errors that got reduced to 4. So when your hit total equals your error total, odds are you're not going to win the game.
0: Right, but Eduardo has already identified the most important play of this game in a way. 2nd and 3rd, 1 out. Nobody out, and Jonathan Aranda scored on an infield ground ball with nobody out. And that just doesn't happen with a lot of teams. But because they run the bases so well, he's going on contact, got a great secondary lead, and scored on a ball. And that was part of the reason they got 4 in that huge 5th inning.
1: Tim, those errors that were on the board are taken off. Yes, they read it right. But I'm telling you right now, it was much more than just the errors.
2: Well, it was a big game for Richie Palacios, the Brooklyn native. He drove in two in the four-run fifth inning. He is down on the field with Jorge Castillo.
3: Hey, Richie, man. You guys were able to get a Cam Schlitler there and chase at the four and two-thirds innings. What were you guys, only two strikeouts, tied for a career low. What were you guys able to do so well against?
4: I mean, that's our identity. Our identity is putting the ball in play, making guys work out there for the pitchers and the defense. So we just stuck to our plan. We were able to do that today.
3: You guys struck out just four times, I believe it was. Three stolen bases, put in that pressure. They committed four errors. How much pride do you guys have in doing that, especially here at home at Tropicana Field?

0: against Nick Martinez, who is in his 16th season of professional baseball. He's pitched overseas. He's come back. That'll be the first start of his playoff career. But from what we've heard from Kevin Cash, the manager of the Rays, he's basically been the mayor of this clubhouse.
1: He really has. He's got a lot of experience and a lot of confidence, and he gained it in Cincinnati as well. This is a guy that understands the metrics. He understands the angles, and he knows how to be. He knows how to pitch. He doesn't overpower you, but he keeps you in ball games.
2: And Max Fried pitched in Game 2 against the Red Sox and pitched very, very well. He's pitched a bunch of postseason games. He's got an elevated ERA, but we know this. He's not going to be intimidated by the situation. But, Eddie, I want to know what that flight's going to be like going home tonight after making four errors and the way they play tonight. What happens on that plane? What is the atmosphere?
1: I'll say this. Four, five errors, whatever they want to call it, it's going to be tough. It's going to be because it's a young team as well. And it was the infield that wasn't ready to play. They took infield before the game, before batting practice. They were ready there. But when it came down to 8 o'clock, the New York Yankees were not ready to play a playoff game defensively. And that hurt them. Now, was that the deciding factor? No. They need more. They need to look at all the little things that the Tampa Bay Rays did right, what they did wrong, and at the same time, clean up that lineup. And I think it's going to be a different lineup come Game 3 for the New York Yankees.
0: So our final score here tonight is the Rays take a 2-0 series lead as Tampa Bay 5 and the New York Yankees 2. For Tim Kirchen and Eduardo Perez, our producer Mike Martino, and our engineer Jack Maldonado, I'm Mike Cousins saying so long from Tropicana Field. Now let's go back to the studio. The postgame show starts now with Jim Basquiat.
3: All right, Mike, thanks so much. The Yankees 5 total hits through the first two games of this series. Now they've had 6 straight road playoff losses that ties a franchise record. The American League Division Series on ESPN Radio has been presented by Gusto, the all-in-one payroll and benefits software built for small businesses. That's GUSTO.com. 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Coming up next in the Baseball Tonight post-game show, our game flow. The Rays do what they do best, making it tough on an ace like Cam Schlittler. 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
9: Jim Basketball back in the baseball tonight. Post-game show on the heels of Game 2 Yankees Rays from Tropicana Field. The Yankees won a hit in that 1-0 loss in the series opener, but had to feel good because they had their ace, Cam Schlittler, the odds-on favorite for Cy Young in the American League, on the bump in Mound 2. 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Opposing Schlittler, Freddy Peralta, and he had an 8-pitch, 1-2-3 first inning for the home team. Rays, bottom one, Yankees D, came up shoddy. Very first batter, Ryan McMahon, an Aaron and Yandy Diaz grounder. Jonathan Aranda followed with a single pass to shifted infield, so you had two on. Junior Caminero at the dish.
10: 2-2 pitch, and it's a chopper to short. Lombard up the middle. That can't flip to second one. A falling throw to first, and it gets away from Garcia. Here comes Diaz in to score. And chaos ensues on the base pass as Caminero goes headfirst into second base. He's in there safely. Chisholm tried to go the extra mile. He threw it away from Garcia at first. And in the bottom of the first, it's the Rays up 1-0 over the Yankees.
9: Indeed, they call it a fielder's choice. Error on a throw. No twin killing. Jazz Chisholm pass first there, and it gets the game's first run on the board. That's two errors right there. Then catcher's interference gave him three errors, but Cam Schlittler would pitch out of that frame. More pitches in the inning for him, but the damage, one run in that opening frame. 65 years since the Yankees had three errors in the first inning of a playoff game, but it happened on this night. In the second inning, Spencer Jones hit a towering pop-up to center field, hit the roof. It was caught by Victor Mesa Jr., the right fielder, ruled an out. That was part of a 1-2-3 frame for Freddy Peralta as well, so six up, six down for him. Johnny DeLuca just missed a home run leading off the bottom of the second inning, but again, despite a double to lead off the frame, Schlittler got out of that as well. Three no-hit innings for Freddy Peralta on 36 pitches. The Rays had two hits in the third, but left him on. Six stranded through three for the home team. Would it cost him? Well, leading off, top four, Ben Rice.
10: 2-2 pitch, swinging a high fly right field, and Ben Rice has the Yankees on the board. It's a tie game at one. Rice goes yard. He rounds second base, heading for third. The Yankees' third base dugout is jubilant. He was the star of the wild card series, and he brings them to life here in the division series. A 1-1 game in the fourth.
9: Indeed. Game even. Schlittler, bottom half, 9-pitch, 1-2-3 frame. First two Ks of the night for him. In the fifth inning, Austin Wells had a two-out double. Peralta then walked Ryan McMahon, and his night was done after 4 2/3. One run on the ball. There were on the board, I should say. Two on, two gone. Cam Boozer came in. That's left on left against Rice. He walked him. That loaded the bases for Cody Bellinger. And it seemed at this juncture, all the momentum the Yankees' way.
10: The 0-2 pitch to Bellinger. Swing and a fly ball center field. DeLuca going back. He's at the warning track. He's at the wall. He makes the catch. Not much room to spare. 404 to straightaway center. And Bellinger came up just short. The Yankees leave the bases loaded in the top of the fifth, and it remains a 1-1 ball game.
9: Oh, so close for Bellinger. Warning track, fly out right there. Three ducks on that pond left. So bottom five, Aranda leadoff single. Caminero follows with a double. So just when you think Schlittler's settling in, they have second and third, nobody out, and the Rays start playing some Rays baseball.
10: Left-handed batter waiting on an 0-1 pitch. Swing and a tapper, right side of the infield. Chisholm charges, looks home, throws to first, and the Rays take the lead. Aranda scored from third. Chisholm would not have had a play at the plate. It's 2-1 Tampa Bay on a ground out by Liam Hicks here in the bottom of the fifth.
9: Yeah, productive out. Scores a run, moves the runner from second to third for Chandler Simpson.
10: And the pitch. Swing and a bouncing ball towards short. Lombard bobbles it and has no play. Caminero head first dive across home, and the Rays lead it 3-1 in the bottom of the fifth inning. Simpson safe at first.
9: Yeah, so two balls that didn't get out of the infield plate, a pair. That's the importance of getting a piece, if you will, because Schlittler's night would be done. 4 1/3 for Cam Schlittler. 76 pitches, 7 hits. 2 earned runs, just 2 Ks. That's the fewest he's had in a major league start. 2 strikeouts. Same frame. Brent Hedrick in relief. You have second and third, 2 outs. The Brooklyn-born Richie Palacios at the dish.
10: Hedrick, 8th pitch. And Palacios lines it into center field. It's a base hit. Simpson scores with ease. Grisham's throw to the plate bounces off the mound and to the right up the first baseline. And it's 2 runs in. DeLuca scores behind Simpson. And the Rays have plated 4 in the fifth inning. It's Tampa Bay 5 and New York 1.
9: Yeah, made it from a 2-run game to a 4-run game. 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Ian Seymour, 1-2-3 in the sixth, 1-2-3 in the seventh. Eighth inning with one out, upstepped. It appeared the lone offense for the Yankees.
10: Kick the 0-1. And Rice clubs this toward the right field corner, and that ball is gone. A second solo home run for Ben Rice. He did it in the fourth and rejuvenates the Yankees here in the eighth inning. Not done yet here on this Monday night in Florida. It's the Rays 5 and the Yankees 2 as the left foot of Ben Rice touches home plate.
9: Which was the lone blemish in the 3 innings of work for Seymour. For Ben Rice, 7th home run in 9 games played at Tropicana Field this year. It was a 5-2 game. That's your count when they gave the ball to Brian Baker, who had 41 saves in the regular season. He saved game one, that 1-0 game, and they went 1-2-3 in this one.
10: Two out, it's Jazz Chisholm at the plate. First pitch swinging, one hopper to first. Aranda takes it to the bag, and the ball game is over. In the exact same way, game one ended, a ground out to first base. So it goes here in game number 2. And the Rays defeat the Yankees. The final score, 5-2. Tampa Bay is one victory away from the American League Championship Series. And they'll have that chance Wednesday night in New York City.
9: Peralta, the first 4 2/3. Boozer got the final out of the fifth. Seymour went 3. Baker closed it out. That's four pitchers giving up four hits. The Rays up 2-0 in this series. Game three comes Wednesday, 7:30 Eastern is our coverage. It's from Yankee Stadium. Nick Martinez, Max Fried is your mound matchup there. The other American League series, surprise, surprise. Keep this in mind. The Chicago White Sox were a 60-win team a year ago. Here in the division series against division rival, the Cleveland Guardians, having taken game one, looking to go up 2-0. They were down 2-1, sixth inning, two in scoring position, two outs for Braden Montgomery.
7: Now it's Braden Montgomery. Vargas at third. Grichik at second, two outs. The pitch, line drive to right, slicing, and a fair ball into the corner for Braden Montgomery. Dug out by DeLauder. Scoring on the play is Vargas. Around third, Grichik scoring. And into second, Braden Montgomery. The rookie right fielder with a two-run double, and the White Sox take the lead. 3-2 Chicago.
9: Yeah, part of a three-run frame in that sixth. All with two outs, those runs scored. They got the top side of the scoreboard. Sean Burke gave them 5 1/3 bulk innings out of that pen. Grant Taylor, who gave them a four-inning save in the opener, gave them four outs on this day.
7: First base side of the hill, the turn from Taylor. And the one-strike pitch. Swing and a ball hit in the air, left center field. Doyle going back. He's onto the track at the fence. Leaps, and he makes the catch at the base of the fence. And deep left center field, and that will do it. And the White Sox have taken a 2-0 lead in this series. Leaping catch by Doyle to end the ball game, and the White Sox win game two by a final of 4-3.
9: Roxy Bernstein, the call's right here on ESPN Radio. Sox up 2-0 in the series, 4-0 in this postseason. Game three from Wright Field in Chicago comes Wednesday. Our coverage comes your way at 3:30 Eastern. How about Will Venable, and how about his team up 2-0?
11: Yeah, I mean, I think that our club has been confident the entire year. I think what's special about us is that, you know, regardless of the previous day's results, that they come ready to play the next day. And so I'm not sure that there is momentum for us. So we really do a good job of turning the page, whether it's a good day or a bad day the previous day. These guys are coming ready to play and excited to get the job done. And I think that's a really special characteristic of our group, to kind of disassociate with yesterday, regardless of the results.
9: Can you say American League Manager of the Year? Because that's what he'll be. Tomorrow brings a pair of game threes from the National League. How about this mound matchup? Yoshi Yamamoto, Chris Sale, Dodgers, Braves. Series even at a game apiece. They do it from Truist Park. Dave O'Brien, Jessica Mendoza on the call. Our coverage comes your way at 5:30 Eastern. That's followed by the Brewers and Padres. Milwaukee looks to wrap the series in a three, but this time it's from Petco Park. Dustin May, Nick Pivetta, your starters. Milwaukee coming off that dramatic Jackson Chourio walk-off winner in game two. Our coverage comes your way at 9 Eastern. Boog Shambi, Doug Glanville on the call. These two franchises have never won the World Series, just like the Rays, who get a 5-2 win in game two, go up on the Yankees 2-0. Again, our next broadcast is game three for the Dodgers and Braves tomorrow, 5:30 Eastern. Coming up next, it's game night for producer Taras Lejeski, technical director Camilo Ortiz, as well as Mike Cousins, Eduardo Perez, Tim Kirkshin, Jorge Castillo, and Mike Martino. I'm Jim Baskwell. 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
10: Shadarian Price for the Seahawks, who has now fumbled in two of three games, has been a non-factor in two of three games. 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
11: No way.
10: A first-round pick, right? Yeah. And it plays a position that's very hard to find. But Shadarian Price is cut bait as a starter for right now. 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
12: Because they don't want to turn around and give him the ball. Because they want to throw the ball. It's funny how it works. You know, you have to be disciplined to run the football. You really do. And knowing that eventually, when I run this ball, it sets up everything. Look at the Kansas City Chiefs. They're one of those teams. And they've got a Hall of Fame quarterback. And they're running the football. They're very balanced on offense. They're going to be hard to deal with.
13: Coach, you mentioned them earlier, and I want to go back to the Minnesota Vikings because I can't make sense of them. What do you look? I mean, they're 4-0. Kudos for that. Yeah. But they've won two games without scoring a touchdown in the first four.
12: Yeah, well, you know what? This is what the Minnesota Vikings bring to the table. And this is a number that is kind of interesting. That defense, they're giving up 13 points a game in the NFL. Oof. 13 points. You will win some games. You want to give up 13 points last time I checked. I mean, that's impressive. That's an impressive number. They're giving up 13 points. They're 4-0. They're scoring 21 points a game. They've only given up 51 points in four games.
14: Wow.
12: Now, I don't know if they can keep doing that, but obviously, look, they are playing. Oof. This ain't like in the era before I got in the league with the Purple People Eaters, but 13 points a game. You're going to win a lot of games doing that.
14: Yeah. Yeah, you think? They're definitely going to win.
12: In the NFL. Just think about it. The NFL, they've given up 51 points in four games. Mm-hmm. That's impressive.
14: It is. It really is. Got to give them a lot of credit. You think that offense has got to get turned around sooner rather than later, but that defense – is putting them in a really good position. Well, Coach, we'll close out with this, and this is probably the most important question. We know that you're always in great shape. We always know that you're a ball of energy. You bring the juice. You get us all fired up. I found out that the secret to your success is that you were a carnation baby. That's what I heard. You were a carnation baby.
12: That's important. My mom made sure I was a carnation baby. And, you know, there's a difference in milk, man. That when you're a carnation baby, people know. I'm prideful of that. I got two daughters, and I made sure that they were going to be carnation girls, too. So it's that's just part of it, you know.
14: I'm okay with that. Coach, when you dropped that gem earlier on the radio, I said, oh, I got to hold that into my back pocket. I got to use that.
12: Yeah, I have fun with those guys. You know, we always go a little crazy before I get introduced on that show. We have some fun. But that carnation thing is really, it's kind of interesting. That was back in the, you know, I'm older, as you know, but that was the big thing back in the 60s. You know, it was milk or there was a carnation baby. And I said, I was a carnation baby. So here we go.
14: There you go. Hey, well, we're so happy that you are. You bring it every single time and you help us here on game night. Coach, thanks so much for your time. You know, we appreciate you.
12: Pleasure's all mine, man. Thank you.
14: All right, thank you. Coach Herm Edwards right there, ESPN NFL analyst with us here on game night on ESPN Radio. Gabe, see, every once in a while, you just got to have that little nugget in your back pocket that you can hold on to. Coach was on with Matt and Myron earlier today here on ESPN Radio.
13: I was about to say, how did this information come across your
14: man,
13: desk?
14: Sometimes
13: how did it come to your attention?
14: You got to have ears to the street, man. So they were on with Matt and Myron. It was a fantastic conversation. He said, hey, you know, the secret to my success, I'm getting older, but you wouldn't know it. I was a carnation baby. So there you go. That's words to the wise out there, right? Secret to your success. You got to be a carnation baby, said by Coach Herm Edwards. He's Gabe Knight, so I'm Q Myers. It's game night here on ESPN Radio. Coming up next, we react to the beatdown that the Falcons put on the Saints. Plus, what in the world are the referees doing? 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
1: Hey, it's Matt Jones. Coming up Tuesday on Matt and Myron, the Falcons picked up a win against the Saints Monday night. Has Atlanta found their franchise QB? 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
2: Tuesday's Rich Eisen Show will review Saints-Falcons with Super Bowl winner Bruce Arians, Cam Hayward in his usual spot from the Steelers on a Tuesday, Josh Pate as well will join us on the latest in college football on an Overreaction Monday and a Tuesday edition on Disney Plus, the ESPN app, and ESPN Radio.

0: New Orleans, who's got five on the line here. Penix goes to work under center on second and one. Robinson, the lone setback. Bijan will get the carry to the left side. He'll break free. Here goes Robinson. 35-30, 25-20, 10-5. They don't catch him. Touchdown, Bijan Robinson, and 59 yards on the third snap of the game.
1: 92.9, the game on the call right there. Bijan Robinson to the house. One touch, 59 yards later, one touchdown. It's game night here on ESPN Radio, the all-new ESPN app. SiriusXM Channel 80 and TuneIn were presented by Progressive Insurance alongside Gabe Knight. So I'm Q Myers, and that's just how the night went for the Falcons, Gabe. I knew it was going to be trouble when three plays into the game, they were already in the end zone off that first carry from Bijan Robinson right there. It was really incredible just to see how good he was on not only that play, but the rest of the night, as he ended up with 145 yards, two touchdowns. And, oh, by the way, his running partner, Brian Robinson, had over 60 yards as well. So they went over the 200-yard mark on the night on way to a 45-24 victory.
2: Yeah, it's... This is how I expect it. Maybe not the 145 yards and busting out as many big plays as they have the last 2 weeks now on national TV, Thursday Night Football and Monday Night Football. This is, I think, what a lot of people were expecting Bijan to be.
1: Yeah.
2: Right? Over the course of the last 2 weeks. But if you had to ask me, hey, are the Falcons a good team? I know Bijan's good. Drake London seems to be taking a step forward.
1: Mm-hmm.
2: After that, I'm not sure. But in that division, heck, maybe in the NFC, if right. this is as good as Bijan is going to be, that might be enough to be a playoff team, to be a team that can make some noise because he's that type of difference maker. Although, I just can't shake what happened the first 2 weeks. I know the last two have looked really good. I'm still not sure I know what this Falcons team exactly is, because what if somebody has a good formula of slowing down Bijan Robinson? I know it sounds impossible right now the way he's done it, but Michael Penix Jr. can't make this big of a difference, can he?
1: I mean,
2: I liked him coming out, Q. I think we're on the same page. We're really liking him when he's coming out. But he didn't play a ton of football. And we just had Coach Herm Edwards on. He loves to tell everybody the best way to get better at football is play football. He couldn't play football because of the knee injury. Didn't participate in training camp. Not getting a ton of reps. Has to come in on Thursday. And he's been a very good game manager where he's busted off a couple of really big plays in the pass game, but they're not asking him to do much because it's just his presence. Is that helping out? Because Bijan didn't look like this in the first 2 weeks.
1: Right. Well, I think that Michael Penix Jr. has stabilized the quarterback position. I'm not saying that he's turned into, you know, the second coming of the best franchise quarterback that the Falcons have had, but at least he's threat enough, right?
2: Yeah, you have to respect him.
1: Exactly.
2: If you're a defensive coordinator, you have to respect the ability that he has back there.
1: Exactly, where they weren't respecting Cooper Rush, they definitely weren't going to be scared of Tua, right? I mean, Tua is, again, on the back of a milk cart and don't even know where Tua's at these days, right? I mean, they went through
2: it. Tua lost a quarterback competition that only featured himself. It's impressive during training camp for the Falcons.
1: Exactly. And then they had the undrafted free agent as well in the mix that didn't last. I mean, his first pass was an interception. So, I mean,
2: him and Brett Favre joining an exclusive club. First pass picked off, returned the other way for a touchdown.
1: Yeah, well, I think things worked out great for Brett Favre. I'm not going to go ahead and say the same for Jack Strand. I'm just I'm not going to put those guys in the same category.
2: You're going out on the limb tonight, Q. You're jumping out there, man.
1: Hey, man, look, someone told me that I need to give some more hot takes, so I'm dumping them all on you on one night. But Michael Penix Jr., really, he has stabilized the position, so you have to at least, you know, be aware, because they have threats, right? Kyle Pitts, the tight end, who, as Coach Herm Edwards says, they still don't target him enough. Drake London, he's a threat. They have a threat in Bijan Robinson that not only can run the ball, but he can catch the ball in the backfield as well. And we know Kevin Stefanski's a good coach. That's the thing. It's not like we thought Kevin Stefanski was some coach that we didn't know what he could do. I've seen him win Coach of the Year with the Browns. So I know that he can coach. But, and having Bill Callahan as the offensive line coach, I think that means something as well.
2: Didn't it cross your mind, as bad as those first 2 weeks for the Falcons, of okay, maybe Stefanski is not actually the answer in Atlanta. Maybe he's not actually. Obviously, that was premature, and you have to be patient in the NFL, and it's the hardest thing to do because we wait all year,
1: right,
2: all summer, all spring to get to these games, and we can't overreact, and then we do overreact anyway to the first couple of weeks, and you start to get a feel for who these teams are 4 weeks in. But I would still put the Falcons in the category of I want to learn more about them.
1: Yeah.
2: But the teams they're playing the next 3 weeks, I feel like I've got a pretty good understanding of who they are. They play the Falcons the Falcons play the Ravens next week on Sunday Night Football. Then they play the Bears,
1: mm-hmm,
2: who at that point should have Caleb Williams back. I know they've already ruled Caleb out for this week, and it's going to be Tyson Bagent against the Packers, but I think Caleb should be back for that game. And then they take on the 49ers. So we're going to learn, I think, a lot about who this Falcon team is over the course of the next 3 weeks. Can they actually be good? Or are they just good for the NFC South?
1: Yeah, look, hey, all they got to be is good for the NFC South right now, but we will find out if they're good in the next 3 weeks, as you mentioned. But let's hear from Bijan Robinson, as after the game, he caught up with our Laura Rutledge.
3: Bijan, what is it about the biggest stages that brings out your best?
4: Well, first off, I got to give honor to God. Without him, I wouldn't be here. We wouldn't be here. So I just got to give thanks to him and just all he's blessed me to do on the field for this team. And I just got to give thanks to Jesus. But, primetime games are fun. Like, I always tell the guys, these are the moments where everybody's watching you. And you just want to prove to your team and to your guys yourself, like, that we have to continue to be great in these moments because these are what brings us closer together. So I love the primetime game under the lights. Like, it just brings out a different energy, and I just love it for this team.
3: Yeah, we can tell you love primetime games. All right, 5 rushing touchdowns from this Falcons offense tonight ties a franchise record. Let's give some credit to the big fellas. What can you say about the O-line not even having Jake Matthews for most of the game?
4: I mean, I really can't say, like, enough of those guys. They put in the most work every single week. And, you know, for them to come out here and create a physical game all 4 quarters, it's inspirational. Chris, when he leads it, it just looks different. And then you have News. I mean, even just Jake not being out there, like, his presence is amazing. Juwan, like, Burge is that presence. And then Mike coming in for Jake and making that, that asset for him. Like, I really was proud of him and just all the guys, and I can't thank them enough for all that they do.
2: I'll tell you what, it's... When you factor in they didn't have their starting left tackle in some of the offensive line play that we've seen across the league for the first 4 weeks, that's even more impressive with what they were able to accomplish tonight. And I know Bijan's a freak of nature, and he's going to do some crazy things out there, Q. But that offensive line is opening up big holes. They played my Packers last week, and part of me just wanted to go, oh, well, that's Bijan. He does that to teams periodically. He's a special player. He's going to blow up even if you're run defense is really good, he'll blow it up. But then the Brian Robinson Jr. also averaging 6 yards per carry last week.
1: That part.
2: Not great for the Packers, and they backed it up again today. It's not, yes, the eye-popping numbers belong to Bijan, but Brian Robinson Jr. is playing a pretty big role in what they're doing offensively as well.
1: Yeah, I mean, he's averaging almost 4.5 yards per carry. Right, and that was on tonight, and Bijan was going for 7.6. So you make that combination right there, right? You're having a lot of success, and you could tell how big of a star Bijan is just by the fact that I'm watching Scott Van Pelt interviewing him right now, and on the marquee when they have the advertisement for the Falcons and the Saints, it's Bijan and Tyler Shook. It's not Michael Penix and Tyler Shook. It's Bijan and Tyler Shook. That lets you know who the stars of the show is. And, of course, the Falcons get the 45-24 victory. We turn our attention to Major League Baseball. What about those Yankees? Is their season coming to a close? That's next on ESPN Radio.
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2: So it's a 2-0 series lead for the Chicago White Sox as they defeated the Guardians today in Cleveland by the final of 4-3 for the White Sox. That's four straight wins to open their postseason on the road, winning two in the wild card series. Now winning the first two of the DS on the road in Cleveland. They'll return home to Chicago just 2 days from now. Of course, you can always listen to that game right here on ESPN Radio. The Rays have built a 2-0 series lead of their own as well, joining the White Sox and Brewers as teams from the big leagues with a lead that large right now in the DS. Not a great night for the Yankees. There's ace Cam Schlittler, 4 1/3, 4 runs, 6 hits, but only 2 were earned. Tough defense behind him as the Yankees committed 4 errors in the loss tonight. On the night where they only had 2 runs on 4 hits, 5 runs, 8 hits for the Tampa Bay Rays. Game 3 coming up on Wednesday. Of course, listen to it right here on ESPN Radio. And week 4 of the NFL season officially in the books. The Atlanta Falcons, they're rolling now. After not getting a possession in the red zone in the first 2 weeks of the season, they scored 35 on the road at Green Bay, 45 on the road tonight against the New Orleans Saints as they win 45-24. Bijan Robinson, 19 carries, 145 yards, 2 touchdowns. But maybe just as equally impressive, Brian Robinson Jr., the backup running back, 14 carries for 62 yards and 3 more scores on the ground, accounting for that 45-point total for the Falcons tonight on the road at New Orleans. More game night with myself, Q Myers, coming your way next here on ESPN Radio.
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2: Alongside Game Night, so I am Q Myers. 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Early in the evening, we saw the Tampa Bay Rays take a 2-0 series lead with a 5-2 victory over the New York Yankees. Join us now to talk about that game and all things MLB postseason is our guy Tim Kirkston, ESPN MLB analyst, who's on the radio call for Rays and Yankees. And Tim, thanks so much for your time. You know we appreciate you. And Gabe said it in the sports update that the Yankees defense behind Cam Schlittler was not good. Four errors on the night. What was it that you saw that led to the bad play behind the pitcher?
3: Yeah, it happened right away. They became the first team since the 1909 Tigers to make three errors in the first inning of a postseason game. That's how poorly prepared the Yankees were to start this game, and it just snowballed.
2: All right, we'll have to reconnect Tim right there. Something was going on. Tim's too good to have that kind of audio.
4: No,
2: right
4: there. He's got all of the information.
2: I'd rather make me sound like that than Tim. You don't care what I got to say. I care what Tim has to say.
4: I mean, yeah, especially with three of those errors coming in that first inning, and the Yankees were able to kind of work their way through it. But man, this Rays team just kind of feels. I'm trying to think of the right words. They just keep coming at you.
2: Right.
4: Right? Up and down that lineup, they're putting together great at-bat after great at-bat, and they're constantly putting pressure on you, which is why when you commit a few errors early in the game, it feels like that internal clock, much like a quarterback's internal clock. When you're on the infield, it starts to rush up a little bit, and then you start trying to do stuff that you don't typically see from those infielders.
2: Yeah, it's almost like they were trying to do too much. They were trying to press. They were trying to make the next play the best play. Tim Kirkson joins us now back here on Game Night. Tim, sorry about that. Our phone was messing up, and you're too valuable to have our phone messing up on you like that. But you were talking about the errors that were made by the Yankees.
3: Yeah, they became the first team since the 1909 Tigers to make three errors in the first inning of a postseason game. And it didn't get much better from there. But I credit more the way the Rays play the game. Aaron Boone was telling us the other day that the Rays, who are so fundamentally sound, he said, it's a misnomer that they never beat themselves. He said, they make mistakes, they run into outs, they make errors, all of which is true. But he said, they make sure that the other team makes more mistakes than they do. And he said, they are fearless, they are relentless, and they never stop coming at you, whether it's with a bunt or a stolen base or putting a ball in play. The Rays struck out fewer times this year than any team in the major leagues. And tonight they had three issues of weak contact in the infield, which turned out to be much better than a strikeout. And the weak contact ended up leading to several runs. That's how they won this game, just by going right at the Yankees, putting the ball in play on a night when Cam Schlittler started, a guy who struck out 239 batters this year. He only struck out two, which is the fewest he's had in his 51 career starts. And the Rays struck out four times tonight total. They put the ball in play. They ran around the bases until they were tagged out. It's just, this is how they win games. It's Rays baseball, and they play that way at home. Counting these two postseason games, they are 31 games over 500 at home this year. It's amazing.
4: Tim, when you're explaining some of those things that the Rays do, you could be explaining the Milwaukee Brewers as well. Do you think that with the success that the Rays had, most wins in the American League, that the Brewers had, most wins in the National League, that teams are going to start to try to copy what those two teams have done in terms of their lineup construction?
3: Well, I think for the good of the game, it would be great if more teams recognize that the Brewers almost became the first team since the White Sox in 1959 to have the best record in baseball and hit the fewest home runs. But they still scored a ton of runs. They led the league in extra base hits. The point is, there are different ways to score in the major leagues than just hitting that out of the ballpark. But the industry has created this, and both the Rays and the Brewers play a different style of play. A really good style of play, I think an exciting style, And if they were, you know, if they keep moving on, more and more teams are going to look at them and say, well, maybe we can emulate them. Maybe we could try to be a little bit more like them. As great as the game is right now, and it is great, it could get even better if more teams decided putting the ball in play, playing better defense, stealing a base. That makes for better and more exciting baseball.
2: Tim Kirkson, ESPN MLB analyst, on the radio call for Rays and Yankees, is with us here on Game Night on ESPN Radio and the all-new ESPN app. Going back to the Yankees real quick and the fact that they aren't manufacturing runs, Ben Rice was able to hit two home runs. That's how they scored. How, when they get into game number three, are they going to find a way to try to manufacture some runs so they can try to extend this series?
3: Yeah, they're going to have to change their lineup. They're going to have to make some lineup changes. They use the same lineup, and rightfully so, for the first two games of the series. But their 3-4-5 hitters in this series have gone 0-for-22 with 7 strikeouts. 3-4-5 hitters. And the 4-and-5 hitters are Spencer Jones and George Lombard Jr., and they're both rookies. Now, they have huge futures ahead. They are the future of the organization, but maybe they shouldn't be hitting 4 or 5 in the playoffs. Maybe they, and this is where they miss Aaron Judge and a healthy Giancarlo Stanton so much. But I fully expect them to make some lineup changes and to move the batting order around, because the last 2 days, it just hasn't worked. They got one hit in game one on Saturday. And other than Ben Rice's 2 home runs tonight, they were shut down tonight also.
4: Over in the other series of the American League, Tim, the White Sox had, you know, win 4-3, now have a 2-0 lead. They've won 4 games on the road to open up their postseason run. How fun and unlikely was this run for the White Sox?
3: Well, 14 teams have lost 100 games in 3 straight seasons. The White Sox were one of them. But they're the first team to break that streak with an above 500 season. And not just above 500, they made the playoffs. They just got sick and tired of losing, and there are a bunch of young, hungry kids who just went after it. Their home run total went way up. They scored 120 or more runs in consecutive seasons, more than the year before, which hasn't been done, you know, for like 70 years. It's really amazing what the White Sox have done. And they've done it with a subpar starting staff for the season, with a starter's ERA in the bottom 5 in the major leagues. But that bullpen, which pitched more innings than any team in the major leagues, has just taken over in this postseason. And when you have more bullpen innings than starter's innings, that usually is a bad formula. But somehow it has worked for the White Sox, who not only have won 4 straight games on the road to start this playoff, but in the first 3 games, they didn't even trail. It's been a wildly successful and a really fun team to watch.
2: I know we can't assume victory, but if the White Sox advance, as they have a 2-0 lead on Cleveland, and Tampa Bay advances, who has a 2-0 lead on the Yankees, how do you see that matchup between Chicago and Tampa Bay? Who has the advantage in your eyes?
3: Yeah, I picked the Rays to go to the World Series at the beginning of the playoffs. And that doesn't mean much, because predictions at this time of year aren't worth much. But the Rays really play the game the right way. Not only do they have the fewest strikeouts, as I said, from their hitters, the ball is in play. Their pitchers walked fewer batters this year than any staff in baseball. So in the last 50 years, only 3 teams, the Rays, the 2006 Minnesota Twins, and the 1986 Red Sox, have had the fewest strikeouts by their hitters and the fewest walks by their pitchers. And that formula works to go with, again, the way they bunt, the way they create chaos on the bases, the way they just keep coming at you like they did at the Yankees tonight. That, I think they're the best team in the American League. They've certainly proven it in these 2 games so far against the Yankees. And I think they'll be favored no matter who they play if they advance to the next round.
4: Over in the National League, Tim, the gamble paid off. But what did you think of Chris Sale not going in game 2, yet the Braves finding a way to even up the series against the Dodgers?
3: Yeah, I think it was a great idea, obviously, because it worked out. But I'm not a big believer on working on short rest in the postseason until it's an absolute necessity. So I know the Braves went into this thinking, if we could somehow steal game 2 of this series and then have Chris Sale at home on full rest for game 3, that's what we need to do. So they took a really difficult chance here, and it worked out because, you know, Ray Kerr and the rest of the bullpen did such a good job. They found a way to score enough runs against Blake Snell, two-time Cy Young winner. So that was a tremendous victory, a huge victory for the Braves, because now they have a chance to win this series with these two games at home. And with Chris Sale, who's going to be a Hall of Famer someday, and it had a fabulous regular season, they have a chance to beat the Dodgers in the series now. I'm not sure a whole lot of people thought that when the postseason began.
2: Tim, we'll close out with this, and great stuff. We definitely appreciate you. San Diego finds themselves in a 2-0 hole as Milwaukee's got the commanding lead in that series. What do the Padres have to do to get back in this one?
3: Yeah, they have to start to swing the bats a little bit more. You know, they didn't hit at all the first half of the season, but they've been a good offensive team the second half. But I'm telling you, that Petco Park is energized whenever they play in October there. And it'll be a little less energized because they'll go home 0-2. But, you know, they went 41-18 to finish the season. They were the hottest team in baseball the last couple months of the year, and they are really, really good at home. So they need to get, you know, Fernando Tatis Jr. and Jackson Merrill and those guys going, score some runs, and then take that great bullpen, which let them down the other night, Mason Miller included, and get that going. If they can get back in this series against a Brewers team that, boy, they are really, really good.
2: Yes, they are. There's no doubt about that. No lies told there from Tim Kirchen. Tim, fantastic stuff as always. Thanks so much for your time. Great job on the call as always. We appreciate you.
3: Okay, fellas. Thanks. See you.
2: All right, see ya. Tim Kirchen right there, ESPN MLB analyst, again on the radio call for Rays Yankees. Does a fantastic job and is such a wealth of knowledge. We definitely appreciate him and his time here on game night alongside Gabe Neitzel. I'm Q Myers. Coming up next, we'll turn our attention back to Monday Night Football as the Falcons got the victory over the New Orleans Saints. And we'll hear from the Falcons head coach, Kevin Stefanski. That's next on Game Night on ESPN Radio, the all-new ESPN app, SiriusXM Channel 80, and tune in.
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3: On 15 of 20, and there's the touch of the knee, and that will be that. 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
4: Final call right there, Monday Night Football, the Falcons 45, Saints 24. 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I'm Q Myers, and Gabe, it's funny, we talked about the Falcons, how the first 2 weeks of the season, they were so bad, they couldn't get to the red zone, and their quarterback play was terrible, and thought they were going to be one of these teams that was going to probably pick it in the top five in the 2027 NFL draft, and I was really shaking my head because I knew they had three primetime games in a row. Well, the next two, right? Last week and this one, they've been very entertaining. Michael Penix returns, and he's good enough at least to be a threat, so teams have to be prepared and aware of the passing game, and the running game has just took off for the Falcons. So all of a sudden, now they're not really that bad of a watch on primetime. They're actually pretty fun.
5: Yeah, especially with Bijan Robinson doing what he's done the last couple of weeks. That doesn't mean he was a slouch the first couple of weeks. Didn't have a touchdown, though. Thursday Night Football against the Packers. 29 carries, 194 yards, two touchdowns. Tonight against New Orleans, 19 carries, 145 yards, two touchdowns. Long runs both in the 50s, and when he's running like that, that can just make such a huge difference on your offense, because then you at least feel you've got one thing going. Okay, we can lean on Bijan. That can be our identity when he's playing as well as he has.
4: Yeah, exactly. And that's the thing. When you have weapons all over the field like they do, and you have competent quarterback play, I'm not even saying good, because we still are still TBD on Michael Penix Jr., you have to feel like you're going to have an opportunity, and that's what the Falcons have right now. And you hit it on the head earlier in the show that in that division, that can win. I'm not saying that's going to make a deep run in the postseason against others outside the division, but Gabe, their first job is to what? Win their division.
5: Win the division.
4: That's their number one goal. We can worry about everything else later on.
5: Yeah, absolutely. And, man, Kevin Stefanski, maybe I just rushed to judgment on the way things went the first 2 weeks, because we've seen Cooper Rush be competent before, right? We've seen him be able to lead and run a functional offense. Maybe I wasn't expecting, you know, with what we saw out of Case Keenum a couple weeks ago when he made that, you know, start for the Chicago Bears with Ben Johnson. But I was saying, okay, it's not a great quarterback situation, but he at least can get them moving in the right way. Yep. And through 2 weeks, they weren't. And the impressive thing, what they've done the last 2 weeks, Q, Packers home opener, so that's pretty energy charged. That's going to be a raucous environment. They shut down that crowd early, beat up on the Packers, 35-14. This week, emotionally charged game in New Orleans, and they're still able to come away, and they hit and seemingly dominated the Saints even more than they dominated the Packers 10 days ago on Thursday night.
4: Yeah, I thought there was going to be the emotions of the crowd was going to really fuel the Saints, and the Falcons ended that three plays in. When Bijan goes for 59 yards and a touchdown, it was like, well, there goes that. And it got real quiet in the dome, which is a very difficult place to make quiet. But the Falcons, to their credit, did that. Again, 45-24, they get the victory, closing out week four and closing out Monday Night Football. Let's go back to New Orleans and hear from the Falcons head coach. Here's Kevin Stefanski.
6: Very pleased with the effort, and I'll start with turnover margin. We knew that's going to be a big deal going into this football game, and CJ punching the ball out, technique was outstanding, and then turning that into points. It's just a big part of winning games on the road. So I thought execution was at a high level in a ton of areas. Are there things we can clean up? Yes, there are. Didn't like a lot of those penalties. That's one area that I know we will focus on, but big thing here is getting home and then getting to work

0: a short weekend. But with that, I'll take any questions.
1: Ray did incredibly well tonight. I mean, how do you kind of, how did you view it? I think you guys ended up at like 205 yards on the ground overall.
0: I thought, again, really nice plan by Tommy and Coach Callahan and the offensive staff, and then executed at a high level. And to have rush success, it really is an 11-man operation. And I thought Mike got us in and out of things, did a nice job. I thought across the board, tight ends, wide receivers, offensive line, and I thought Brian and Michelle were outstanding.
2: This is now two nice performances for Mike on the road, fresh off of the injury. What does that say about him to you?
0: Yeah, I think all these games are challenges and, you know, tough environments on the road, crowd noise, great defenses across the other side. So these are one-game seasons, and we're excited about this one. We'll learn from this one, and then we'll get to the next one.
2: Hashtag Mike played.
0: I thought Mike played well. Yeah, I thought took care of the football, made some really good throws. I thought the throw late in the game on that third down, the ball to Drake was an excellent play. There's a bunch of great stuff out there, but I really like Mike, his demeanor on game day. I like how he's operating. He's doing that show.
3: It was an electric atmosphere. It was dark, but it changed pretty quickly. You jumped out up early. How important was that?
0: Yeah, I know that this is a great place to play. Our guys love playing here. That's an awesome atmosphere under the lights. So we focus, as much as we love that, we just focus on our job.
1: You guys hit Chubb, I think, 12 times. I mean, how pleased are you about that?
0: Sure. Again, great offense. I think very highly of their quarterback. And in order to slow him down, you have to be able to get around him. I thought our guys did a nice job.
4: That's Kevin Stefanski after the game. Big win for the Falcons as their offense is really starting to roll. And I think we're starting to see what Kevin Stefanski can do, Q, when he's able to get his quarterback a little bit of time. He can trust his quarterback is going to make the right decisions. Maybe not make the big splashy play, but still, you find Drake London for enough of those field stretching plays and it makes you respected enough where maybe they have to take a guy out of the box. Oh, there goes Bijan. Oh, there goes Brian Robinson Jr. That run game that the Falcons have put together over the last couple of weeks it's amazing with what they're doing with Bijan Robinson, because that's a big reason they've won the last two games in primetime.
5: Yeah, look, Michael Penix was 15 for 20, right? Very efficient, right? A touchdown pass. He didn't throw any interceptions, so no turnovers. He only got sacked one time. I will take that every day of the week and twice on Sunday, especially when you have a two-headed monster in the Robinsons, right? The runners, as Coach Edwards would say, the runners. 205 yards on 35 carries, and really 207 yards on 33 carries, but Michael Penix took a knee twice, and so that was the lose a couple yards right there. But, I mean, they had a very effective day on the ground, and so when you could be that balanced, you know, run the rock 35 times total and also only throw the ball 20 times, that's the world that all teams want to live in, but they're not all capable. The Falcons, at least right now, they're able to do that.
4: Well, it's just amazing with Brian Robinson Jr.'s behind that offensive line as well. I don't want to take anything away from Bijan, because he's been so impressive, but Brian Robinson Jr. being able to get in there and give him a breather and the drop-off not be that significant, that's huge for that running game.
5: It is. If you can get that, and that's most of the league is really trying to go to two backs and not have to have one guy be the bell cow. A lot of teams aren't capable of doing that. Hell, a lot of teams don't have one really good running back. They have two really good ones. We'll actually hear from their quarterback next here on ESPN Radio.
6: Tuesday's Rich Eisen Show will review the Monday nighter between the Saints and the Falcons with Cam Hayward in his usual Tuesday spot from the Pittsburgh Steelers. Bruce Arians, the former Super Bowl winning head coach, will also join us. 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
4: On game night, so the American League had the night to themselves in baseball. National League with a travel day. And two teams walking away with 2-0 series leads. First for the White Sox. They've got an opportunity now after defeating the Guardians 4-3 earlier this afternoon to do something they haven't done in 126 years. That's clinch a playoff series at home. They haven't played a home playoff game yet. Just have to win one of the next two to make that come true after their 4-3 win tonight. And they did so after Gavin Williams for the Guardians had a pretty good start. 5 innings, 2 runs, 4 hits. He struck out 11. But the White Sox would tack on 2 more against that Guardians bullpen, giving them that 2-0 series lead. Meanwhile, the Yankees are also going to be heading home for game 3, but they're going down 0-2. The Tampa Bay Rays continue to roll as they win 5-2 over the Yankees, taking advantage of 4 Yankee errors that happened throughout the course of the evening. Freddie Peralta, 4 2/3, gave up a run, 3 hits, struck out 3. Lasted just a little bit longer than Cam Schlittler did. Schlittler took the loss for the Yankees, giving up 4 runs and 4 1/3. Just 2 of those runs were earned thanks to those aforementioned errors. Meanwhile, in the NFL, week 4, that's all wrapped up. Falcons beat up on the Saints tonight, 45-24. Michael Penix, 223 yards passing and a touchdown, but it was the running game. 205 yards as a team for the Falcons, 5 touchdowns, as they're now 2-2. And a 2-game winning streak. More game night. Myself, Q Myers, coming your way next, right here on ESPN Radio.
22: Coming up on the Tuesday edition of Unsportsmanlike with Chris Canty, Michelle Zwoman, and me, Evan Cohen. The Rays take Game 2 and now lead the Yankees 2-0 as they head back to New York. Is it safe to say the series is officially over? It's Unsportsmanlike, 6 a.m. Eastern, right here on ESPN Radio, ESPN2, and ESPNU.
23: Penix under center again. Play clock down to 2. Play fake by Michael. He's going to boot back to the left. Tee it up. Fire the deep ball. Caught. Touchdown, Jahan Dotson. Oh, my goodness. That'll be it.
5: 92-9. end the game right there on the call. Michael Penix, the Jahan Dotson touchdown. And, well, the Falcons ran away and hid from the New Orleans Saints on Monday Night Football, 45-24. 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We are presented by Progressive Insurance, alongside Gabe Knight. So I'm Q Myers, and Gabe, it was over early, it felt like, with this game. I knew that there was going to be a lot of emotion showed by the Saints and their fans there in the Dome. 20 years after Hurricane Katrina, you just knew they had a celebration. Juvenile had a concert at halftime. I mean, it was all the emotions, but the Falcons did their best job to take the air and the life out of the Dome very early in this game.
4: Yeah, which makes it really interesting now for the Saints going forward, because they've had a couple of, and this is the first time they've been blowing out all year. They, you know, played the Lions and were a 2-point conversion away from winning that game. They decided to go for two in the win at the end of that one in overtime. Then they beat the Ravens on the road before losing to the Raiders at home in a 1-score game. But this loss drops them to 1-3. Yeah. And that's not impossible in this division, because Carolina and Atlanta are just 2-2. But you're dropping division games. I know, you know, everybody wants to be playing their best football late in the year, Q. I understand. You want to play your best football in December and January. These games, especially those division games, still count just as much as they do in January, just as much as they do in late November. So having now a little bit of cushion behind, you know, Atlanta, Carolina, just ahead of New Orleans a little bit, but also with that tiebreaker, we'll see if you can get that win back. But you're going to have to do it on the road. And this is a team for New Orleans, Q. It felt like they had a little more expectations with the way that they played at the end of last year. Ultimately didn't factor in, because, yes, they won their game and ended up being a 3-way tie, but they were already eliminated with all the tiebreakers going into Week 18 last year. But as well as they played under Kellen Moore, especially Shuck, I feel like they had higher expectations than 1-3 through the first four games.
5: Yeah, and look, they played the Lions tough, and many say they should have won that game. They ended up beating the Ravens, right? That was their big signature moment so far the young season. I remember, as a guy who covers the Raiders, kept saying, hey man, this game week 3 in the Dome, it's the season home opener there, it's going to be rocking. Don't count the Saints out. And then the Raiders in the second half, really, and especially the fourth quarter, really had their way with them. And then you saw what the Falcons did, another game at home. So now they're 0-2 at home, where you feel like that they have a pretty good advantage there at the Dome. But I know the Falcons, they play them really well there. But yeah, that's not what they planned on early on in the season through the first quarter, to be 1-3, as you mentioned. And on the Atlanta side of things, when you looked at, you know, the quarterback position and the way that it was so up in the air when the season started, you just didn't know what direction they're going. Gabe, I was wondering if Michael Penix was going to even make it back. Like, we questioned Tua, like, where's Tua? He's on the back of a milk cart. And I kept thinking, like, man, it doesn't sound like Michael Penix is even comfortable with getting back out there. Like, maybe he doesn't have between the ears the confidence there. And then we saw what he did last week, came back and kind of stabilized the position. And now since 2 weeks in a row, where he's looked good. I mean, I'm not saying he looks elite, but he looks really good and looks like a lot better than what the Falcons had out there before. And as long as you can keep him healthy, and I know that's a big if, I think that the Falcons got something cooking.
4: He's playing better than I thought he would.
5: Yep.
4: Coming off of this injury, because he couldn't participate in training camp practices. Okay, now he's trying to work his way back, but you're also trying to get Tua, and then he has the oblique injury, then Cooper Rush or Jack Stratton. You're trying to get any of these other guys also ready for the game, so they're taking the lion's share of work, you know, reps with the starters. So for him to come in and look as good as he has, and it's hard to say, that's not part of the reason why they've played so well in prime time the last two nights, and now we're tied with the Carolina Panthers atop of the division. It's because Michael Penix brought stability to that position, and I got to imagine it's only going to get better the more he plays. That just makes sense to me, Q, that if he's stepping in with very little practice and this is how he looks, I think maybe he can take a step forward in terms of his development as long as they keep him upright.
5: And he's proven a lot to the new powers that be, because remember, the guys that drafted him aren't the guys that are there right now. So he's also has to show those guys what he can do as the franchise quarterback. But you're right, he should, in theory, get better the more reps he gets under his belt. But for tonight, really good. 15 for 20, very efficient. 223 yards, a touchdown, no turnovers, and only took one sack. Let's go back to New Orleans and hear from the Falcons signal caller. Here's Michael Penix.
1: Just trusting the details and, you know, trusting everything that we've been coached all throughout the week. You know, for me, doing my job, making sure I'm carrying on my fakes, you know, the best way I can. And, you know, just the guys just buying in and, you know, going out there and wanting to do it.
2: In the first two plays, you looked at, you went out to the left, went out to the right. That's Drake's name for the third play, which busted open for
1: you. Yeah, for sure. You know, we just wanted to get some ball out throws, just some easy stuff so that we can get the drive going. And that's what we did. And, you know, it was awesome to be able to see Bijan break that third play.
3: Mike, your first NFL start in the Superdome. How do you think it went?
1: Yeah, it went great. Obviously, we got the results we wanted. It went real good.
3: Beth Thoreau to Drake in the fourth quarter, kind of deep down to the left sideline. Like, how much of a rhythm did you feel at that point and kind of that confidence shining through that?
1: Yeah, I felt good. We knew coming out of halftime they were probably going to try to heat us up, so we went into our max protection right there on that third down, and they did bring the pressure, but we went in max protection, so we blocked it up, and, you know, I found Drake, and that was just time on task, reps, and if I did have a little bit of a second, I don't know, you'll see it on the film, but Zachariah, that corner, we knew that corner will fall off on Drake, so we had to deep ball over the top, but I had to get the ball out.
13: Mike, red zone and third down were issues for y'all last year, and, you know, today, last week, excellent in both. Why the change? What do you think is working so well in those situations?
1: Yeah, just everybody buying in and, you know, just paying attention to the details each and every day, you know, and just the amount of time that we put into it and just trusting in the process and trusting in everything. And I feel like, again, also on top of that, just the manageable situations. You know, I feel like last year, years prior, we were in third and long a lot, you know, but we're in third and four, third and five, third and two. You know, now the defense got to defend the run and the pass. They don't know what we're going to do, obviously, with the backs that we have in the offensive line. So it's definitely going to help the percentage go up.
13: What, if anything, do you think you've proven these last 2 weeks?
1: What do I think I've proven? That I'm healthy. I feel like we still got a lot of work to do. I'm not going to sit here and say I'm happy and I'm excited at, you know, just like, I mean, I'm wording that wrong, but
13: not satisfied.
1: Yeah, not satisfied. There we go. Not satisfied. That word was gone just now. But yeah, just not satisfied. You know, we still got a long season. You know, two wins. But it is. We got to keep stacking.
3: Mike, they actually obviously came into this night with a lot of emotion around the game and the celebration of the 20 years. But it seemed like, you know, immediately took them out with that beat John run and kind of kept them. How do you think important that was tonight to kind of keep the crowd out of this?
1: Yeah, that was very important. Obviously, we knew when we got the ball first, we were like, we got to score on the first drive. You know, because it was loud out there and. You know, whenever you score and you have a big play like that, you kind of quiet it down like a little bit, like you just said. So it was definitely big to be able to have that third play of the game. So,
13: how much confidence did you have when Coach Stefanski went ahead and called for that fourth down early in the game when you're up 7-0?
1: A lot of confidence. You know, it's a rivalry game. You know, when you got games like this, you know, you gotta take risks. You gotta go out there and just play free of anything else. You know, you just gotta trust in the people around you, trust in our preparation, and it's great to know that Coach Stefanski trusts us in those situations.
4: He keeps talking, and he mentioned Coach Stefanski there at the end. Again, that's Michael Penix after the win for the Falcons tonight over the Saints, even the record at 2-2. The way that he was talking about the attention to detail and the different things that they were going on throughout practice throughout the course of the week points to me that Kevin Stefanski, while they got off to a rough start, his message is getting through, and at least through 4 weeks, it appears that he was the right guy for this job in Atlanta.
5: Well, sometimes you just need proof of concept, and it seems like after last week, and obviously Michael Penix, like he said, we heard him say he's proven the last 2 weeks that he's healthy. That's the biggest key, but it's just the proof of concept is there, so Kevin Stefanski can coach it up all he wants throughout OTAs and rookie minicamp and mandatory minicamp and training camp, but until they actually get on the grass and they see success, and obviously the first 2 weeks they didn't, so it's like is this guy the right guy for the job? I don't care what he did in Cleveland. What's he doing here? And then all of a sudden, Michael Penix gets thrown into the mix week three, and they get a win. And then they get a convincing win. I saw some social media posts from Cam Jordan, how he was angry. He was fired up after the game about how embarrassing, and I'm being very radio-friendly here, how embarrassing this game was on the Saints' point of view. So the Falcons went into hostile territory, quieted the crowd that was very loud and emotional early, took them out of the game, and just dominated. So now they're playing with confidence. And you know, Gabe, when a team has confidence and they feel like that they everything that they're doing, they're hitting the right buttons. And I know everything wasn't perfect. Hell, if they hadn't won this game, there would have been questions if when they went for it on fourth down, when they're up 7-0 instead of kicking the field goal. Well, why did you pass on the points? Instead, nobody's talking about that because they put 45 of them up in this game.
4: It truly is incredible when you see what this team can do when you have a functional running game.
5: Yep.
4: You know, and that goes for just about everyone. We talked earlier about what it's doing for Patrick Mahomes right now out in Kansas City. And if you've got a young quarterback that's struggling, take a look at what's happening in Los Angeles with the Chargers. Mm-hmm. Yeah, Justin Herbert, not up to a great year. I don't know why. They can't run the football.
5: No.
4: At all. Whether that's Omarion Hampton's fault, whether the offensive line fault, that's what the coaching staff out there has to figure out. But there's a reason why everybody talks about trying to establish the run, even if 75% of them are going to abandon it at first opportunity, Q. It just makes life easier on your quarterback, no matter who your quarterback is. And having a running game like that with both Bijan and Brian the last 2 weeks has made life easy for Michael Penix.
5: There's no doubt about that. The Falcons get the 45-24 victory on Monday Night Football. He's Gabe Knight, so I'm Q Myers. It's Game Night here on ESPN Radio. 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Coming up next, we turn our attention back to Major League Baseball. Did the Rays land that Mike Tyson knockout punch on the Yankees season? It's Game Night on ESPN Radio, the ESPN app, SiriusXM, Channel 80.
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5: Two out, it's Jazz Chisholm at the plate. First pitch swinging, one hopper to first. Aranda takes it to the bag, and the ball game is over. In the exact same way, game one ended, a ground out to first base. So it goes here in game number two, and the Rays defeat the Yankees. The final score, 5-2. Tampa Bay is one victory away from the American League Championship Series, and they'll have that chance Wednesday night in New York City.
6: Which means that the Yankees are one game away from elimination. It's game night here on ESPN Radio, the all-new ESPN app, SiriusXM Channel 80, and TuneIn, represented by Progressive Insurance. The Yankees lose to the Rays 5-2. That sound coming in, that final call, courtesy of ESPN Radio. And, Gabe, we were checking out this game, and the Yankees had Cam Schlittler on the mound, and he didn't go that long in the game, and they didn't do him any help. They didn't give him any kind of help behind him at all. 4 errors on the day for the New York Yankees and really doomed them, and now they're on the brinks of elimination.
7: They didn't support him in the field.
6: Nope.
7: They didn't support him at the dish.
6: Nope.
7: I mean, shout out Ben Rice for, you know, launching a couple of dingers tonight, but that was it. 2 solo home runs for Rice, and that's all the Yankees could get. You've got to be better with Schlittler on the mound. But maybe that's part of the problem, because you're putting too much pressure on yourself, because you know the margin is slim right now for this team offensively without Aaron Judge against elite pitching in the postseason. So despite them winning 93 games, Q, and being the top wild card in the American League, it still kind of feels like maybe it's an incomplete roster.
6: Yeah, it is an incomplete roster. There's no doubt about that. But it's funny, because right when the postseason began, it was the reason why the Yankees could still make a run is because of their pitching. Right. Well, we know that the hitting's not really there. We know that they're struggling to manufacture runs, but because they do have such good pitching, that they'll be able to, you know, they'll be able to make their way and to make their mark in the postseason. And it just hasn't been that. It's just not that. And again, not against this team, not against the Rays. Right. You might be able to make that work. And I even fell for the banana and tailpipe. I thought, okay, well, their pitching is good enough. But when you combine not getting it done at the dish, as you mentioned, and then the poor play in the field, that's a recipe for disaster every time.
7: Yeah, and they obviously very much miss Aaron Judge in the heart of that lineup. When you have a guy like that and you're able to put him in that 3 spot or the 2 spot, wherever they were ultimately going to put him, the entire lineup around him starts to make sense a little bit more, because you're not asking everybody else to do so much, because that's the only way you can truly cover for somebody like Aaron Judge being out. It's not like you just grab somebody off the bench and they're going to give you Aaron Judge type of statistics and numbers and results. So you have to do it in other ways. And unfortunately for the Yankees, they don't seem like a team that's going to be able to do it with pitching and defense the way that the Rays do, or the Brewers do, or, you know, any of these other teams that are still alive right now. That the Padres are a pitching and defense team. So that's just that doesn't fit who the Rays are, but because they don't have Aaron Judge, maybe they're a little bit closer to that type of team than they're willing to admit.
6: I feel like we got robbed of a year of Aaron Judge, too. I really do. I mean, now that they're on the brink of elimination, yeah, that's to me. I mean, I'm not a Yankee fan, but I'm a Aaron Judge fan, and I think baseball fans are Aaron Judge fans, unless you're, you know, a Red Sox fan and others like that. I get it, but I mean, just knowing how great of a player he is and not seeing him on the biggest stage really stinks. And knowing that they're now on the brink of elimination, I look back at this whole season thinking, man, what could have been for a guy like Aaron Judge? I mean, anytime he's out there, he's got an opportunity to be an MVP. He's got an opportunity to, you know, break records. I mean, you just never know. But it's just, you know, a wasted season, or a season that we got robbed. And obviously Yankee fans know it even more than I do, that they got robbed of Aaron Judge due to multiple injuries. But for today, it was the fielding. The fielding was just poor. I mean, they just made so many mistakes early on, and four total errors that they had on the day.
7: Unforced mistakes.
6: Yeah.
7: The throw that Jazz Chisholm had trying to turn a double play that they had no business trying to turn.
6: Right. That looked like I was trying to throw it. It was just like, what in the world was that? That just looked like I'm just going to Olay this and see what happens, right? And think that we're going to,
7: That's what Jazz is, though, right? I'm going to try something and see what happens. I feel like that's the motto of Jazz Chisholm.
6: Yeah, see, that's what you do on overnights. All right. If you're a radio head or know anything about radio, that's what you do between like midnight and 6 a.m. You try things, right? That's what you do in the preseason and spring training. You try things to see how they work out. You don't do that in the postseason. You don't say, hey, I'm going to try this new trick out that I did on MLB The Show or that my buddy showed me in the front yard. Like, you don't do that. It was just really bad, man. It's just something that they can't do that. They can't have days like that. And now they find themselves in a situation that they're probably not coming back from.
7: No, even though the next two games are at Yankee Stadium and they've got that home.
6: Right.
7: It just seems like they're overmatched right now, Q. And if they were able to be in this game maybe a little bit more, despite all the errors, I could talk myself into, okay, if they play a clean game,
6: right,
7: they can win game three. But it just seems like... Yeah, you're getting that striking out a ton. Just seven strikeouts tonight for Rays pitchers, but they just kind of keep coming after you, and this offense just doesn't seem like they can handle what the Rays are throwing at them through the first two games in the series.
6: And look, let's put it like this: I could definitely see them winning Game Three because it's just—I mean, it's really hard to just sweep a team right out the postseason. But I just don't see them winning back to back. And oh, by the way, back to back to back. To keep themselves alive and be able to move on. But what is Aaron Boone? Let's hear from him real quick about what they need to do when they return to New York for Game 3.
8: Yeah, I mean, I greet the guys every night on the plane. Obviously, it's going to be a rough ride back, but, you got to find out what you're made of. It's gut check time. You got to, again, pick yourself. As bad as it was, it's a loss. We got a chance to come out and win a baseball game. I said Tuesday, Wednesday night, and, we got to play clean against this club or against any club in the playoffs. But, we have to be better than that, obviously.
7: I don't feel like Boone is managing for his job. I know there's a large portion of the Yankees fan base that wishes that were the case.
6: For years, Gabe. For years. How many years have we been talking about, and Yankee fans been talking about fire Aaron Boone? It's been years.
9: He's not going anywhere.
6: No, exactly, because it's been the same old conversation for years.
9: We'll be talking about this in 5 years. Boone's not going anywhere.
7: And one Yankee fan that I know came up to me before the playoffs started last week and said, if the old man was still around, he'd have got rid of him by now.
6: Right.
7: Of course, talking about George.
6: Right.
7: George would have gotten rid of him by now. But they continue to make the playoffs. And I don't know how much I can blame Aaron Boone for this postseason failings that the Yankees have had so far.
6: Right. I mean, look, it's always going to fall on the manager. It's going to fall on the star players. It's always going to fall, in somebody's, in the feet or lap of somebody, according to the fans, right? You always know that. But, yeah, I mean, that conversation has been going on for what feels like years. That one guy on social media on Twitter said, with the Yankees losing and the White Sox, the team of destiny, taking a 2-0 lead over the Guardians, could that be a possibility? We will find out, my friend. Coming up next, SportsCenter All Night with Jay Reynolds on ESPN Radio.
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20: 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Scoring on the play is Vargas. Around third, Grinchett scoring.
11: Laz, the grade A calls it a career at the end of the season.
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24: 20 years ago, New Orleans found its way home.
25: A moment almost unimaginable 13 months ago is here. The Saints back in New Orleans.
24: In the dome, we remember.
23: It was August 2005. Hurricane Katrina slammed the southeast. The scenes out of New Orleans, of course, became etched in our memories. More than 1,300 people died. 80% of the city of New Orleans was underwater. 20 to 30,000 ultimately seeking shelter in the Superdome. But that building had been damaged to the point where there was no power, no water, no plumbing working. So the place became nasty. Some thought it might have to be demolished, but it wound up being restored. That said, it was closed for what turned out to be 13 months. The Saints played on the road the entire 2005 season before making a return in September of 2006. An emotional Monday night game that year against the Falcons, a game that was highlighted by their first touchdown, a blocked punt by Steve Gleason.
26: Six of his 8 field goal attempts this year is now back to just punting and kicking off.
25: The former St. Morton Anderson is here for most field goals. Look out! Right through! A kick block by Steve Gleason! It is scooped and scored by Curtis DeLoach! Touchdown, New Orleans!
23: Mike Tirico had the call on Monday Night Football in 2006. That blocked punt became a symbol for the city. There's a bronze statue outside the dome named Rebirth. Steve Gleason, he's been battling ALS for a decade plus, but he was on hand Monday as the Saints marked the 20th anniversary of the dome coming and marked the occasion with a Monday night game against the Falcons. This one didn't go quite the same way as the one 2 decades ago. Falcons Monday with the first possession and on the third play.
0: New Orleans has got 5 on the line here. Penix goes to work under center on 2nd and 1. Robinson the lone setback. Bijan will get the carry to the left side. He'll break free. Here goes Robinson. 35-30, 25-20, 10-5. They don't catch him. Touchdown, Bijan Robinson, and 59 yards on the third snap of the game.
23: And right then, the Falcons out in front. Falcons take advantage of a Saints fumble late in the first. Atlanta turns that into a touchdown. 14-0 after the first quarter. Saints get on the board with a touchdown on the first play of the second, but the Falcons answer on their ensuing possession, putting together a 10-play drive. Saints giving the ball back to Atlanta after a 3-and-out. Falcons put together another 10-play drive, adding on a field goal. They led 24-7 at the half. Third quarter, seeing a field goal for the Saints, and then another touchdown drive for Atlanta.
0: He'll take the handoff from Penix at the 5. Touchdown, Atlanta. Brian Robinson throws it off the baseboard at the end zone to our left, and with 2:11 to go,
23: Saints do get another touchdown early in the fourth, but the Falcons just weren't done.
0: Penix under center again. Play clock down to 2. Play fake by Michael. He's going to boot back to the left, tee it up, fire the deep ball. Touchdown, Jahan Dotson. Oh, my goodness. That'll be it. Robinson, lone back now. Penix will go under center. Hand to Brian one more time. And he will step out of a tackle, keep his balance, and score. He went left side. Brian Robinson did. They thought they had him twice. He stepped out of 2 different tackles and scores standing from 11 yards out to add more to the total.
23: 92-9 the game. Falcons win it going away. 45-24 over the Saints. Atlanta with an 0-2 start to the season, but they've won their last 2 by at least 20 points. Falcons had 6 touchdowns in the Monday night win, tying their most in a game over the last decade. 5 of the 6 rushing touchdowns. Coach Kevin Stefanski.
1: Very pleased with the effort, and I'll start with turnover margin. We knew that's going to be a big deal going into this football game, and CJ punching the ball out, technique was outstanding, and then turning that into points. It's just a big part of winning games on the road. So I thought execution was at a high level in a ton of areas. Are there things we can clean up? Yes, there are. Didn't like a lot of those penalties. That's one area that I know we will focus on, but the big thing here is getting home and then getting to work on a short week.
23: Bijan Robinson had a game-high 147 yards from scrimmage, 145 rushing yards, 2 touchdowns. Brian Robinson had a career-high 3 rushing touchdowns as the Falcons win it 45-24, handing the Saints their largest home loss over the last 2 seasons. Did the focus of the anniversary add to the pressure of the Monday night game? Saints coach Kellen Moore.
3: It's a good question. I think, obviously, it's a really awesome moment when you play on a nationally televised game. There's probably a little bit more juice in those games naturally, just with the build-up and all that sort of stuff. But, you have to look at this as one of our games. And, obviously, as disappointing as it is, we're going to have to learn from it. We're going to have to grow from it. And we're going to have to keep moving, because there's a whole bunch more games coming ahead of ourselves that are going to be opportunities that, we can change this path very quickly with those.
23: Falcons, fourth team with consecutive 20-point wins on the heels of a 30-point loss. 45 points they put up on Monday, tying a franchise record on Monday Night Football. The guys who called it on ESPN, Hall of Famer Troy Aikman and Joe Buck.
4: They look really good. I think Troy said it really well at the during the second half, and that is we'll know a lot more after the next 3 weeks. They've got tough home games coming up. But they look like they have improved greatly. And it's a team that is head coached by somebody we both really admire in Kevin Stefanski. Their offensive coordinator can put together a great game plan, it appears, with Penix at quarterback. And I think the defense is really underrated. They're playing with arguably without three of their best players, and you wouldn't know it. So this is a team that looks like they're ready to make a little bit of a run here. And it was fun to watch this offense cook here tonight.
5: Troy, it's remarkable how different the offense looks with Penix under center. How much does he change what they can do offensively because of the threat that he presents?
6: Well, he changes a lot. I think, in fairness to Cooper Rush, who started the first two games, he came in July, didn't get a lot of work, and Tua was going to be the starter, and then he gets hurt, and so it's just a mess. So, they didn't look anything like what was expected coming into the year. And then last week against Green Bay, we saw the offense, what you would think when you think of Kevin Stefanski and what he was able to do in Cleveland, under center, marrying it with the play-action game, and then because of their running game and how good they are at doing that, when you have a guy like Penix who is able to get the ball down the field and create some issues with the receivers that they have, it just opens everything up. I mean, you look at his numbers. He was 15 of 20 for 220 yards and a touchdown, but he protected the football. He was good with the ball when he had to be. And those numbers aren't going to impress anybody, but if you watch this game, you'd say, wow, he was really good. The run game was great, but he was really good as well. And so I think it gets overlooked as to how effective he can be. And we heard Bijan Robinson talking as to what a difference he makes. And I thought he said it really well. So they've got it humming on all cylinders, and it's been fun to watch.
5: From the perspective of the Saints, there was optimism the way last season ended and a couple of really entertaining games to start. They lose here last week, and you made the point during the game, Joe, and I was like, wow, what, 12 of 18 they'd lost on this field. Now they lose these last two to start this season. How much of a setback does tonight feel like it represents for a Saints team that really did not look good at all tonight?
4: Yeah, I think they came in undermanned. The injuries on the defense, Caden Ellis, they really missed. But we were just talking about that with Atlanta. They've got three of their best defensive players that are not available to them for various reasons, and right. You wouldn't know it by the way they played here tonight. So they were overmatched defensively with this good offensive line and Bijan Robinson. The good news is they seem to have a quarterback that can settle things down and is very tough and very smart and very mature as a 27-year-old. He's going to be just fine, but they need to build up around him. The offensive line was not nearly good enough tonight. They didn't run the ball at all. They put it all on number six, and it just was too much. One guy's not going to win a game. So the Atlanta Falcons win this game, and they won it convincingly. I mean, you kept waiting for a run from the Saints in this game, and every time it looked like they were putting something together, the Falcons just went right down the field and put an end to it. So it was all Atlanta and very impressive. And, you know, for the Saints, rough night.
23: And as a result, Falcons get the win on the road to close out week four, 45-24, 21-point win on the road. Falcons 2-2, Saints 1-3. Through 4 weeks, there are a handful of teams still looking for their first win. And there are three teams 4-0, Niners, Vikings, and Chiefs. Although the wide receiver core in Kansas City is banged up, ESPN's Dan Graziano.
7: Tyquan Thornton's injury is significant. If you watched it live, you're not surprised by this. That it's going to keep him out multiple months, likely the whole season, although it's possible if they were to go deep into the playoffs, he could return. Rashi Rice hamstring, they got to give it treatment, run some tests on it, and find out how much time, if any, he's going to miss. But the Chiefs are on bye this week, so they have some time to figure that all out. And that's why you're not probably going to hear too many updates from Andy anytime soon. The big news of the day, though, was Adam Schefter reporting that Tyreek Hill, former Chiefs and Dolphins wide receiver, could sign with a new team this week. A lot of signs, BC, pointing to a Tyreek Hill Kansas City Chiefs reunion. He's coming off a season-ending injury last year that included a torn ACL and LCL. But apparently he feels good enough to get back in there, and we'll find out if the Chiefs agree because they need the help, and it seems like both sides want this to happen.
23: Chiefs and Panthers with the bye in week five. SportsCenter All Night, ESPN Radio to Baseball, Division Round Series. Rays, of course, took the opener from the Yankees, 1-0 on Saturday, then after being off on Sunday. Monday, game two, Tampa Bay getting on the board first in the first on a throwing error by the Yankees. New York would tie it up on a Ben Rice homer in the fourth, but Tampa Bay in the fifth.
8: Left-handed batter waiting on an 0-1. The pitch. Swing and a tapper right side of the infield. Chisholm charges, looks home, throws to first, and the Rays take the lead. Aranda scored from third. Chisholm would not have had a play at the plate. It's 2-1 Tampa Bay on a ground out by Liam Hicks here in the bottom of the fifth. Swinging a bouncing ball toward short. Lombard bobbles it and has no play. Hedrick, eighth pitch. And Palacios lines it into center field. It's a base hit. Simpson scores with ease. Grisham's throw to the plate bounces off the mound and to the right up the first baseline. And it's two runs in. DeLuca scores behind Simpson. And the Rays have plated four in the fifth inning. It's Tampa Bay 5 and New York 1.
23: Mike Cousins calling it here on ESPN Radio. 5-2 would be the final. Rays taking the first two at home. Rays scoring four runs on three hits in the fifth inning. Yankees committing four errors, one shy of their most in a postseason game in franchise history. Manager Aaron Boone.
9: Yeah, I mean, obviously a really rough night, to say the least, for us. So, you know, we got to get over it. You know, we've responded all year to difficult times, and we got to do that again. We got to get ourselves up off the mat. Obviously, tonight was just not good enough for us and certainly not good enough to beat that club. So, we got to get over it and, you know, playing for our lives Tuesday night.
23: And game three coming up. Yankees in a must win. Tampa Bay taking the first two at home. The other American League series, seeing the White Sox take two on the road.
10: First base side of the hill, the turn from Taylor. And the one strike pitch. Swing and a ball hit in the air, left center field. Doyle going back. He's onto the track at the fence, leaps, and he makes the catch at the base of the fence in deep left center field. And that will do it. And the White Sox have taken a 2-0 lead in this series. Leaping catch by Doyle to end the ball game, and the White Sox win game two by a final of 4-3.
23: White Sox scoring three runs on three hits in the sixth inning, and they get that win, improving to 4-0 this postseason. You heard it here, of course, on ESPN Radio. Roxy Bernstein, Greg Olson have the call for us. Roxy?
10: Well, Jay, the White Sox are stunning the baseball world, taking a commanding 2-0 lead in this best-of-five division series against the Cleveland Guardians. After winning the first two of the series here in Cleveland, 4-3 the final, and the White Sox are now 4-0 all road games in the postseason.
12: It's been unbelievable. It has been so much fun to watch. These kids are exciting. They go up there. They are not afraid of any moment. Seven rookies that are playing, and you're just seeing great swings, great approaches. They look like the experienced vets. And the one thing they have done is they have found a way to get the big hit in the timely manner.
10: And the Cleveland Guardians jumped out to a 2-0 lead, got two in the first. But then the blueprint of riding the bullpen, going with an opener. The bulk guy was Sean Burke, who was magnificent. And it stayed a 2-1 lead for Cleveland all the way until the sixth, when the White Sox scored three runs, all coming with two outs. A Braden Montgomery two-run double just inside the right field line. Chase Mydroff, an RBI single. Gavin Williams started, struck out 11, the second most in a playoff game in Cleveland franchise history. Yet the White Sox had enough to hold them off, and now are heading home, and they're one win away from going to the ALCS after losing 100-plus each of the last 3 years.
12: Oh, it's been unbelievable. I mean, just to win 84 games after losing 103 straight years, they are just pushing all the right buttons, great management. And these kids, as I said, are going out there not afraid of any moment. And then you have a guy like Grant Taylor, who, for the life of me, I can't figure out how he had a 2.25 ERA during the season, because he has been utterly lights out. And then you factor in Sean Burke and what he did tonight, that bullpen absolutely continued domination this postseason.
10: Taylor has saved each of the first two games of this series, and the series shifts now to Chicago as the White Sox will try to close it out in game three Wednesday night as they win game two by a final of 4-3. For Greg Olson, Roxy Bernstein, right here in her home for every pitch of the postseason. Major League Baseball on ESPN Radio and the ESPN app as we go back to Jay Reynolds.
23: All right, Roxy, and baseball continues with the National League coming up on Tuesday. Well, straight ahead, calling it a career after 22 seasons. That's next. Sports Center All Night. 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
13: Coming up from the Tuesday edition of Unsportsmanlike with Chris Canty, Michelle Smallman, and me, Evan Cohen. The Rays take game two and now lead the Yankees 2-0 as they head back to New York. Is it safe to say the series is officially over? It's Unsportsmanlike, 6 a.m. Eastern, right here on ESPN Radio, ESPN 2, and ESPNU.
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9: 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We have baseball's postseason, WNBA postseason, NFL and college football. We've got hockey. NBA tips off later this month. The association currently seeing preseason action. Like Monday, Sixers handing it to the Knicks, even though the Knicks started Jalen Brunson, OG Anunoby, Karl Anthony Towns, Mikal Bridges, and Josh Hart, the same five that started 17 of the 19 playoff games from the championship run. Philly did not have similar marquee names. ESPN's Dave McMenamin.
10: No LeBron, also no Joel Embiid, no Tyrese Maxey, no Dominic Marlowe, no Anthony Simons, or the two backup big men for the Sixers, Dembona or Taco Fall. Now, Nick Nurse says that the plan moving forward with the remaining three preseason games on the slate is to hopefully have a majority of his players available for two of them. So they're going to travel for two road games in Brooklyn and Boston later this week, return for the finale at home to round out the preseason. So you will see some action with this new group. Now, this shouldn't be any cause for concern for LeBron James. He still has to monitor some left foot arthritis and his lower back issue, but that just comes with the territory being year 24 and 41 years of age. His body feels great. He was able to really push it in off-season workouts. He's been a full participant in all training camp activities up until now, and obviously got up and down and was dunking the ball in the inter-squad scrimmage on Saturday. So no cause for concern by him not playing tonight, just part of the ramp-up process to get ready for that big opening night matchup that will really count against this Knicks team.
11: Jaylen Brown, what is the approach there for getting him ready for the season?
10: Yeah, I mean, this is a big moment for Jaylen Brown. Spent his entire career with the Boston Celtics before that trade to the Atlanta Division rivals back in July. And you know, Jaylen, I asked him at practice last week, how is he taking advantage of this opportunity? And he said, I try to look at it not about the expectation, about what I can do to have us reach those expectations. And so he said he's been really not afraid to ask any question that comes to mind, even if it may sound basic. He wants to be able to be vocal in terms of, if I can understand it, then maybe I can help the rest of my new teammates understand it.

0: also, he's been the last guy in the gym consistently all week long. I think three of the five practice days that we've covered, there's been one remaining guy on the court. It's been Jaylen Brown getting an extra work.
1: NBA tips off in a couple of weeks. SportsCenter All Night, ESPN Radio. We're still early in the hockey season, but one thing we do know, it's the final season for Alexander Ovechkin. The 41-year-old will be retiring after his 22nd season. Says in his heart he knows it's the right decision. Monday he spoke to his teammates in the Capitals dressing room.
2: It's sad, but you know, it is what it is. We have an unbelievable team this year, and you know, 82 games left. Let's make a playoffs. Let's have fun and enjoy the moment, because you know, times fly. It's hard, but let's enjoy it, and let's do some special thing this year, right?
1: Ovechkin wants to enjoy it however many games they have left, regular season plus whatever postseason action they can get. Ovechkin has 929 career goals, already clear of Wayne Gretzky's previous record. He signed a one-year deal to return to Washington this summer, played all 82 games for the Caps last season, led the team with 30 goals, 32 goals and 64 points. Capitals will host the Penguins on Wednesday. Sharks center Macklin Celebrini was scratched from the team's lineup at Dallas on Monday. Lower body injury. Sharks announcing it a few minutes before the puck drop that Celebrini would not be playing. It was over the summer Celebrini signed a five-year, $94 million extension. Not on the ice Monday, and without him, San Jose struggled against the Stars.
3: It's a nifty pass by Robertson to spring, and then Robertson, he scores! There's number one on the year for Jason Robertson.
1: 96.7 FM, the ticket. Stars go on to a 5-0 shutout of the Sharks. Stars improving to 9-0-1 in their last 10 games. Sharks' first loss this season. Jets in Pittsburgh coming alive in the third.
4: Three goals in this third period. We're tied at two. Winnipeg speeds back inside the zone. Morrissey out in front, and a shot by Perfetti. He scores! Right off the ensuing faceoff, Winnipeg regains the lead at 3-2.
1: 680 CJOB. Jets a 3-2 win over the Penguins. All three goals coming in the first 10 minutes of the third period. Senators a 4-1 win over the Bruins. Senators starting the season with consecutive wins for the eighth time in franchise history. First time they've done it since the 2016-2017 season when they lost in the conference finals. In Tampa, while the Rays were beating the Yankees, Lightning beating the Flyers, a 4-1 final for the Lightning. Their fifth straight win against the Flyers dating back to last season. Oh, about that game at the Trop. That's next. SportsCenter All Night at ESPN Radio.
5: Tuesday's Rich Eisen Show will review the Monday nighter between the Saints and the Falcons with Cam Hayward in his usual Tuesday spot from the Pittsburgh Steelers. Bruce Arians, the former Super Bowl winning head coach, will also join us. Josh Pate on the latest in college football as well. 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
1: Baseball playoffs continue. Rays taking the first two at home. White Sox taking the first two on the road. Alex Ovechkin announcing he'll be retiring at the end of his 22nd season. Falcons go on the road with a statement on Monday night.
16: And there's the touch of the knee, and that will be that. And the Falcons are on to the Ravens.
17: They look like they have improved greatly. This is a team that looks like they're ready to make a little bit of a run here.
18: I love the primetime game under the lights. Like, it just brings out a different energy, and I just love it for this team.
19: Very pleased with the effort. But execution was at a high level in a ton of areas. The big thing here is getting home and getting to work on a short
20: week. Just not satisfied. You know, we still got a long season, but We got to keep stacking.
1: Falcons with a win in New Orleans Monday, 45-24 over the Saints. Falcons winning their last two by at least 20 after dropping their first two games of the season. They've scored 80 points combined in weeks 3 and 4. That's the most in the NFL. Bijan Robinson in the win on Monday, 147 yards from scrimmage, including a pretty big chunk on the third snap of the game.
16: New Orleans has got 5 on the line here. Penix goes to work under center on 2nd and 1. Robinson, the lone setback. Bijan will get the carry to the left side. He'll break free. Here goes Robinson. 35-30, 25-20, 10-5. They don't catch him. Touchdown, Bijan Robinson, and 59 yards on the third snap of the game.
1: 92-9 the game as the Falcons pull away from the start. Bijan Robinson, 145 yards rushing, 2 touchdowns. Brian Robinson, career-high 3 rushing touchdowns. Brian Robinson, asked by our Scott Van Pelt about the Falcons, grabbing the lead on the game's third play.
21: How would you describe the sort of tone he sets when he takes that first carry of the game to the gate and doesn't get touched?
22: Dynamic, man. That's the word I got for it. Dynamic, man. Playmaker. You know, at any given moment, he can pop it, long run. Whether it's the first play or the last play of the game, we got the ability to take it to the house. So that's a very dynamic start for us. You know, great for our team.
21: And when you come into a place like this where the emotions are high and there's an energy that's understood given the history between the teams and what goes back 20 years, to take the air out of the building like that, how much does it change what this place feels like? Because it goes from 10 to quiet real quick. What's your sense of that?
18: I mean, for me, like, we're so locked into the game. But even with this energy, like, that they were bringing in, like, the Saints fan brought a lot of energy, but even our fans, like, came in here, brought a lot of energy as well. And it's just such a blessing to see, like, to hear silence. You know, after that run, you know, I looked at the O-line, and they were like, bruh, it was a pin drop.
21: Like that.
18: So, man, God is good for getting us out healthy. But, yeah, for that first play, like, that was huge for this team. And I think that was the momentum setter for what we do.
21: All right, I'm going to give you an opportunity to brag on this man. Yeah. Because during the game, it was 1-2-3. And I just said when he sat down, I said, man, he runs so angry.
18: Yeah.
21: He runs with such fury. How do you describe the impact of his contributions?
18: I mean, it all started in the summer, man. Like, he came in here, the right mindset. He understood, like, what we need to do to win football games and to be the more physical team, and just his running style and how he impacts defenders. It's just second to none, man. Like, this man is as you guys can see, he's a truck. Like, he's a tank. He's hard to bring down. He's hard to tackle. And, you know, if you don't wrap him up, like, he's gonna break your tackle. So, like, for me, as his brother, and to see what he does every single week in practice and every single day and just gets better. You know, it's something I got to appreciate every single day. And he just makes me better every time I watch him run the football.
21: I feel like this the kind of thing that maybe people, I don't want to say slept on, but they just didn't know what it would look like until these last 2 weeks where people are like, damn, because it's you go to the sideline and then there's no break at all. It's a quite a compliment for your team, and it's a pain in the butt for the other squad because there's no let up. Yeah. Is that sort of the mentality that you have? It's like a two-headed monster. Is that fair?
22: For sure. We got a standard in our room, and it's the best of the best, man. We expect to, you know, go out here and give it our all every time we get a chance to, and never lower our standard. Mm-hmm. So, you know, we expect to continue to improve, continue to get better each and every week. So, excited for what's to come, you know, happy for us right now.
1: Bijan Robinson, Brian Robinson, after the win, sitting down with our Scott Van Pelt as the Falcons go on the road, win at the Dome, the 20th anniversary of the return post-Katrina. Saints' largest home loss over the last two seasons. Tyler Shough pressured on 18 of 51 dropbacks over a third of the time. Finished 6 of 15 with 78 yards and 2 sacks on those throws.
0: Yeah, I mean, I love New Orleans. I love this place. And you see the energy, the passion of everybody, the culture behind this place. And it sucks whenever you don't come through on the field in that way, especially against our division rival. So, man, it hurts me. I don't want to feel like that ever again. So I'm going to continue to prepare and execute and do everything I can that way to where we're not feeling like this as a city. And but stuff and learn to grow from. You know, there's a lot more to be had, and we're going to go get it.
1: And as for hearing boos from the crowd?
0: No, I mean, fans understandably are upset. You know, we had some opportunities that we didn't take advantage of. And you're playing the Falcons and you lose like that. I mean, I do too. That sucks. But we want to get everybody going. It's part of it. You know, you have to have the energy of the crowd, and we're going to need them next week too against a really good team. So that's the best part about New Orleans, man. You feel it, and we feel it too, and we're going to keep going.
1: Saints 1-6 in their last 7 Monday Night Football games after losing at home to the Falcons 45-24 to wrap up week number 4. SportsCenter All Night, ESPN Radio. From the injury side of things, quarterback questions in Chicago. Who's going to be the starter for week 5?
2: Some good and some that I think he wants back. And so it's a little bit of a mixed bag. The best part was how he controlled the operation. I thought we had good tempo in and out of the huddle. I thought our guys played with a lot of confidence because of how he conducted himself. And, you know, he found completions. I thought he played an efficient football game.
10: You got to keep him guessing this week.
2: Yeah. No, Tyson will be the guy, and we'll go forward from there. So we're in good shape.
1: Tyson Bagent will start at quarterback for Chicago against the Packers. Coach Ben Johnson making that statement on Monday. Bagent led the Packers to the 23-12 win over the Jets on Sunday in place of Caleb Williams, who missed his second straight game recovering from that hamstring strain. As for the quarterback situation in Baltimore, Lamar Jackson banged up. ESPN insider Adam Schefter.
23: Obviously, he left the game at halftime yesterday. He had his ankle wrapped during the second half of the game and then left the stadium on Sunday in a walking boot before undergoing an MRI today. And just a short time ago, the Ravens head coach, Jesse Minter, said that he was unsure whether Jackson would be able to play Sunday night at Atlanta. He could miss some time, but it would not be a crazy amount of time, which essentially parsing words means that it's an ankle sprain. It's not overly significant, but it is enough that it could prevent him from playing against the Falcons on Sunday night.
1: We'll see what happens this week. Bengals are 2-2. They are banged up. Coach Zach Taylor with a little bit of optimism on Monday, especially for the wide receiving core. ESPN's Dan Graziano.
3: Jamar Chase is in the concussion protocol, so that means he'll have to advance through each step in order. It does not rule him out for this coming week, but it often does mean a player has to miss a week. And Jamar Chase is a player who, in particular, has used extreme caution in his timetables returning from injury. T. Higgins injured an adductor muscle, a groin muscle, near the end of that game. He is being described by his head coach, Zach Taylor, as day two. Today, which means they will monitor him throughout the week, and we'll have some sense of his availability for Sunday once we see what, if anything, he can do in practice starting Wednesday.
1: And so the Bengals, day to day, especially with Higgins moving forward as we head towards week number 5. The NFL handing down some discipline on Monday to its officials. ESPN Insider Adam Schefter.
23: The NFL has suspended the line judge Jeff Seaman 2 games for his interaction yesterday with the Cardinals tight end Trey McBride. It was one of 2 interactions yesterday, and the NFL also went ahead and suspended the official from the Vikings game between the Vikings and the Dolphins. Adrian Hill, 1 game for his interaction here with the Vikings linebacker. Watch how Adrian Hill gets up and obviously seemed to react in a very strong way. We haven't had officials be suspended since 2018.
4: Wow.
23: But upon looking at those videos today, after the NFLPA executive director, J.C. Treader, called for action yesterday, the NFL suspended those 2 officials, 2 games and 1 game. They're out for a little while.
1: NFL going public with its discipline on Monday. Sports Center All Night, ESPN Radio, back to baseball, and a bit of a sloppy night at the Trop for the visitors.
5: Swinging a ground ball, third base. McMahon boots it, and it's into shallow left field. Lombard picks it up and has no play, and Yandy Diaz is safe at first base. 2-2 pitch, and it's a chopper to short. Lombard up the middle. Backhand flip to second, one. A falling throw to first, and it gets away from Garcia. Here comes Diaz in to score. And chaos ensues on the base paths as Caminero goes headfirst into second base. He's in there safely. Chisholm tried to go the extra mile. He threw it away from Garcia at first. And in the bottom of the first, it's the Rays up 1-0 over the Yankees. And the pitch. Swinging a bouncing ball towards short. Lombard gobbles it and has no play. Caminero headfirst dive across home, and the Rays lead it 3-1 in the bottom of the 5th inning. Simpson safe at first. McMahon's playing back. Simpson doesn't run. It's a poked ball on the ground toward shortstop. Lombard up with it, throws to first, and it's dropped at first base by Garcia. And Chandler Simpson rounded third and retreated to the bag.
1: Rays would score 4 runs in the 5th inning. They win it 5-2 to take a 2-0 series lead on the Yankees, who committed 4 errors, 3 in the 1st inning, their most in a single inning in a postseason game in franchise history. You heard the game here on ESPN Radio. Of course, Mike Cousins, Tim Kirchner, Eduardo Perez had the call. Mike?
5: Thank you, Jay. Monday night in St. Petersburg, Florida, the Rays jump out to a 2-0 series lead over the Yankees. 5-2 the final score. Teams that go up 2-0 at home have won the series 92% of the time. It was a near no-hitter in Game 1 as the Rays won 1-0. A little bit of a different formula in Game 2, in which they were aided by a lot of mistakes by the Yankee defense.
10: Yeah, the Yankees made 4 errors. They had 5 at one point, and then there was a scoring change. And they just did not look sharp tonight. And the point is, when you don't play well against the Rays, they take advantage of it in every way. They put the ball in play better than any team in the major leagues. They run until they tag you out on the bases, and they pitched exceptionally well again tonight. And counting the postseason, they are now 31 games over 500 in this quirky ballpark. It's a tough place to play, but they love playing here.
24: Tim, they didn't reach third base at all in Game 1. They didn't score. Here they only reached it once besides the 2 home runs that were hit by Ben Rice. The Tampa Bay Ray pitching does not give many free passes away. The defense does not make mistakes. And if you do make mistakes against them, they will punish you. They'll keep the line moving. It's a tough place to play. It's loud, yes, but you have to come ready to play. And now for game three, the pressure's on, especially in the middle of the order. 0 for 21 with 7 strikeouts.
10: 0 for 22 now with 7 strikeouts.
4: That's tough. Here's another way to look at it. Rice, Wells, and Bellinger, 5 for 20 in the first two games. They drove in 2. The rest of the team, 0 for 38, 0 runs batted in. There's simply got to be more production. And Eduardo, you said it during the game broadcast, you anticipate a different look lineup for New York as well.
24: And yeah, I anticipate a different lineup. I anticipate also, and it was a little bit of, you look at it, the at-bat of Chandler Simpson, something that won't get noticed. But that soft ground ball with 2 strikes, runner at third base. The defense has to move. You have to adapt according to the count. And I just saw George Lombard stay in the same spot, and none of the coaches were able to move him at all. They weren't even trying to call him to move him. To me, these are the little things of the game that play big. The details of the game are sometimes wins or losses for you. And tonight, it was kind of disappointing to not see that from the New York Yankees, a team that is in tune with the details. It didn't happen here at the Trop.
4: Over the first two games, Rays pitching has struck out 19 Yankees and walked 4 and got 2 saves from Brian Baker, who has, between the regular season and postseason, successfully saved 32 consecutive games. Yankees will have their backs against the wall on Wednesday night in the Bronx. We expect to see Max Fried on the mound, and they thought they couldn't ask for anything more with Cam Schlittler. He only struck out 2 batters, but they've always got faith when Fried takes the hill.
10: Well, I haven't seen Cam Schlittler not pitch well in my entire, covered him all this time. But again, when you don't make the plays behind him, and virtually every pitch tonight he threw was a high leverage, stressful pitch that makes it really hard, even on the best pitcher in the American League this year.
4: So the probable pitchers in that game, Max Fried for New York and Nick Martinez for Tampa Bay. Final in game 2 in St. Petersburg, Florida, the Rays 5 and the Yankees 2 as Tampa Bay takes a 2-0 series lead. For Tim Kirchner and Eduardo Perez, I'm Mike Cousins, right here on your home for every pitch of the postseason, Major League Baseball on ESPN Radio and the ESPN app. Now let's go back to Jay Reynolds in the studio.
1: 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That's next. 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
1: 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Baseball continues Tuesday with the National League Series. Milwaukee can close out the Padres if they win in San Diego in Game 3. In Atlanta, Dodgers, Braves play Game 3. That series tied at 1. As for L.A., manager Dave Roberts admitting he's considering changes to his lineup once again. Shohei Ohtani still dealing with injuries to his right arm and left knee. Already moved from first to second in the Dodgers lineup. Could be moved down even more. ESPN's Buster Olney.
13: What I'm hearing from evaluators is they think that Ohtani, of course, coming back from injury, is just off balance. He looks rusty. One evaluator said to me that when he swings, it's like his butt is in the first base dugout, which is not a surprise because he's been out for a long time, right? He's trying to find his swing. And certainly in those first two games, it was ugly. And playing in Game 2 against Chris Sale, this will be a special challenge because Sale is a lefty who eats left-handed hitters. They hit .230 against him this year with just one home run in 152 at-bats. That's a big challenge for a guy like Ohtani trying to find his swing.
1: Sale against Yamamoto tonight. 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College football this weekend on ABC. Number 2, Georgia at number 6, Alabama. ESPN analyst Dusty Dvorak about the Tide.
14: They have a superstar at quarterback in Keelan Russell. I mean, he is so far ahead of schedule. When you go back to the first start against East Carolina to where he is now, it's night and day. It was really late in the first half against Florida State. When they're down 21-6, he took his game to another level, and he hasn't slowed down. 13 touchdowns since late in that first half to where we are now. It's been remarkable. It's precision passing, elite arm talent, pushing the ball down the field with touch, with velocity, and the electric playmaking that he has as a runner. And it's crazy to say this because Ty Simpson was a first-round pick a year ago, but I think Alabama has upgraded at quarterback. He's shown he can work through adversity. He's shown to be a big-time playmaker, and I can't wait to see what he's able to do against this stingy Georgia Dogs defense this weekend.
1: Number 2 against number 6, big matchup. College game day is heading to Tuscaloosa for week number 6 of the college football season.
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15: Number 5.
1: Hockey, the Jets edge the Penguins 3-2. All of Winnipeg's goals coming in the first half of the third period. 680 CJOB.
0: Three goals in this third period. We're tied at two. Winnipeg speeds back inside the zone. Morrissey out in front of a shot by Perfetti. He scores! Right off the ensuing faceoff, Winnipeg regains the lead at 3-2.
15: Number four.
1: Rays weren't the only hometown team making folks in Tampa happy. 102.5 The Bone.
2: 3:08 left. 2-1 Lightning. Here's a steal. Pontus Holmberg from Juracek.
0: What a move!
2: Move to the left circle. Centers Mikhailov. Escape.

0: Lightning getting some insurance there against the Flyers. Rays get some insurance against the Yankees. My cousins had play-by-play for us.
1: Edrick, eighth pitch, and Palacios lines it into center field. It's a base hit. Simpson scores with ease. Grisham's throw to the plate bounces off the mound and to the right up the first baseline, and it's two runs in. DeLuca scores behind Simpson, and the Rays have plated four in the fifth inning. It's Tampa Bay 5 and New York 1.
2: Number 2.
0: Rays winning the first two at home. White Sox winning the first two in Cleveland. Archie Bernstein with that call.
3: The pitch. Line drive to right. Slicing. And a fair ball into the corner for Braden Montgomery. Dug out by DeLauder. Scoring on the play is Vargas. Around third, Grinchick scoring. And into second, Braden Montgomery. The rookie right fielder with a two-run double. The White Sox take the lead.
2: Number 1.
0: Emotional night in New Orleans for Monday Night Football. Although the Falcons would spoil the night for the Saints from the first possession. 92-9 the game.
4: Penix goes to work under center on second and one. Robinson the lone setback. Bichon will get the carry to the left side. He'll break free. Here goes Robinson. 35-30, 25-20, 10-5. They don't catch him. Touchdown, Bichon Robinson, and 59 yards on the third snap of the game.
0: Michael Penix just had to hand it off there. He did throw for 223 yards as well. 15 of 20, had a passer rating of 127.7. 6 of 7 for 141 yards on play action. What's he proven the past couple of weeks?
5: What do I think I've proven? That I'm healthy. I feel like we still got a lot of work to do. I'm not going to sit here and say I'm happy and I'm excited at, you know, just like, I mean, I'm wording that wrong. But
6: Not satisfied.
5: There we go. Not satisfied. That word was gone just now. But yeah, just not satisfied. You know, we still got a long season. You know, two wins. But it is, we got to keep stacking.
0: Two wins after dropping the first two of the season. Penix, meanwhile, 2-0 as a starter on Monday Night Football. More on that game as SportsCenter All Night continues. It's ESPN Radio.
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3: 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Scoring on the play is Vargas. Around third, Grinchick scoring.
2: Laz, the great eight calls it a career at the end of the season.
19: 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Let's make a playoffs. Let's have fun. And enjoy the moment.
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20: 20 years ago, New Orleans found its way home.
4: A moment almost unimaginable 13 months ago is here. The Saints back in New Orleans.
20: In the Dome, we remember.
0: It was August 2005. Hurricane Katrina slammed the southeast. The scenes out of New Orleans, of course, became etched in our memories. More than 1,300 people died. 80% of the city of New Orleans was underwater. 20 to 30,000 ultimately seeking shelter in the Superdome. But that building had been damaged to the point where there was no power, no water, no plumbing working. So the place became nasty. Some thought it might have to be demolished, but it wound up being restored. That said, it was closed for what turned out to be 13 months. The Saints played on the road the entire 2005 season before making a return in September of 2006. An emotional Monday night game that year against the Falcons. A game that was highlighted by their first touchdown, a blocked punt by Steve Gleason.
4: 6 of his 8 field goal attempts this year is now back to just punting and kicking off. The former Saint Morton Anderson is here for most field goals. Look out! Right through!
0: Tirico had the call on Monday Night Football in 2006. That blocked punt became a symbol for the city. There's a bronze statue outside the dome named Rebirth. Steve Gleason, he's been battling ALS for a decade plus, but he was on hand Monday as the Saints marked the 20th anniversary of the dome coming and marked the occasion with a Monday Night game against the Falcons. This one didn't go quite the same way as the one 2 decades ago. Falcons Monday with the first possession and on the third play.
4: New Orleans has got 5 on the line here. Penix goes to work under center on 2nd and 1. Robinson the lone setback. Bijan will get the carry to the left side. He'll break free. Here goes Robinson. 35-30, 25-20, 10-5. They don't catch him. Touchdown Bijan Robinson and 59 yards on the third snap of the game.
0: And right then the Falcons out in front. Falcons take advantage of a Saints fumble late in the first. Atlanta turns that into a touchdown. 14-0 after the first quarter. Saints get on the board with a touchdown on the first play of the second, but the Falcons answer on their ensuing possession, putting together a 10-play drive. Saints giving the ball back to Atlanta after a 3-and-out. Falcons put together another 10-play drive, adding on a field goal. They led 24-7 at the half. Third quarter, seeing a field goal for the Saints, and then another touchdown drive for Atlanta.
4: He'll take the handoff from Penix at the 5. Touchdown, Atlanta. Brian Robinson throws it off the baseboard at the end zone to our left. And with 2:11 to go,
0: Saints do get another touchdown early in the fourth, but the Falcons just weren't done.
4: Penix under center again. Play clock down to 2. Play fake by Michael. He's going to boot back to the left. Tee it up. Fire the deep ball. Caught. Touchdown, Jahan Dotson. Oh, my goodness. That'll be it. Robinson, lone back now. Penix will go under center. Hand to Brian one more time. He will step out of a tackle. Keep his balance and score. He went left side. Brian Robinson did. They thought they had him twice. He stepped out of 2 different tackles and scores standing from 11 yards out to add more to the total.
0: 92-9 the game. Falcons win it going away. 45-24 over the Saints. Atlanta with an 0-2 start to the season, but they've won their last 2 by at least 20 points. Falcons had 6 touchdowns in the Monday night win, tying their most in a game over the last decade. 5 of the 6 rushing touchdowns. Coach Kevin Stefanski.
18: Very pleased with the effort, and I'll start with turnover margin. We knew that's going to be a big deal going into this football game, and CJ punching the ball out, technique was outstanding, and then turning that into points. That's just a big part of winning games on the road. So I thought execution was at a high level in a ton of areas. Are there things we can clean up? Yes, there are. Didn't like a lot of those penalties. That's one area that I know we will focus on, but the big thing here is getting home and then getting to work on a short week.
0: Bijan Robinson had a game-high 147 yards from scrimmage, 145 rushing yards, 2 touchdowns. Brian Robinson had a career-high 3 rushing touchdowns as the Falcons win it 45-24, handing the Saints their largest home loss over the last 2 seasons. Did the focus of the anniversary add to the pressure of the Monday night game? Saints coach Kellen Moore.
21: It's a good question. I think, obviously, it's a really awesome moment when you play on a nationally televised game. There's probably a little bit more juice in those games nationally just with the buildup and all that sort of stuff. But, yeah, you have to look at this as one of our games. And, obviously, as disappointing as it is, we're going to have to learn from it. We're going to have to grow from it. And we're going to have to keep moving because there's a whole bunch more games coming ahead of ourselves that are going to be opportunities that, we can change this path very quickly with those.
0: Falcons. Fourth team with consecutive 20-point wins on the heels of a 30-point loss. 45 points they put up on Monday, tying a franchise record on Monday Night Football. The guys who called it on ESPN, Hall of Famer Troy Aikman and Joe Buck.
22: They look really good. I think Troy said it really well at the during the second half, and that is we'll know a lot more after the next 3 weeks. They've got tough home games coming up. But they look like they have improved greatly. And it's a team that is head coached by somebody we both really admire in Kevin Stefanski. Their offensive coordinator can put together a great game plan, it appears, with Penix at quarterback. And I think the defense is really underrated. They're playing with arguably without 3 of their best players, and you wouldn't know it. So this is a team that looks like they're ready to make a little bit of a run here. And it was fun to watch this offense cook here tonight.
23: Troy, it's remarkable how different the offense looks with Penix under center. How much does he change what they can do offensively because of the threat that he presents?
24: Well, he changes a lot. I think in fairness to Cooper Rush, who started the first 2 games, he came in July, didn't get a lot of work, and Tua was going to be the starter, and then he gets hurt, and so just a mess. So, they didn't look anything like what was expected coming into the year. And then last week against Green Bay, we saw the offense, what you would think when you think of Kevin Stefanski and what he was able to do in Cleveland, under center, marrying it with the play-action game, and then because of their running game and how good they are at doing that, when you have a guy like Penix who is able to get the ball down the field and create some issues with the receivers that they have, it just opens everything up. I mean, you look at his numbers. He was 15 of 20 for 220 yards and a touchdown, but he protected the football. He was good with the ball when he had to be. And those numbers aren't going to impress anybody, but if you watch this game, you'd say, wow, he was really good. The run game was great, but he was really good as well. And so I think it gets overlooked as to how effective he can be. And we heard Bijan Robinson talking as to what a difference he makes. And I thought he said it really well. So they've got it humming on all cylinders, and it's been fun to watch.
23: from the perspective of the Saints, there was optimism the way last season ended and a couple of really entertaining games to start. They lose here last week, and you made the point during the game, Joe, and I was like, wow, what, 12 of 18 they'd lost on this field. Now they lose these last two to start this season. How much of a setback does tonight feel like it represents for a Saints team that really did not look good at all tonight?
22: Yeah, I think they came in undermanned. The injuries on the defense, Caden Ellis, they really missed. But we were just talking about that with Atlanta. They've got three of their best defensive players that are not available to them for various reasons, and right. You wouldn't know it by the way they played here tonight. So they were overmatched defensively with this good offensive line and Bijan Robinson. The good news is they seem to have a quarterback that can settle things down and is very tough and very smart and very mature as a 27-year-old. He's going to be just fine, but they need to build up around him. The offensive line was not nearly good enough tonight. They didn't run the ball at all. They put it all on number six, and it just was too much. One guy's not going to win a game. So the Atlanta Falcons win this game, and they won it convincingly. I mean, you kept waiting for a run from the Saints in this game, and every time it looked like they were putting something together, the Falcons just went right down the field and put an end to it. So it was all Atlanta and very impressive, and, you know, for the Saints, rough night.
0: And as a result, Falcons get the win on the road to close out week four, 45-24, 21-point win on the road. Falcons 2-2, Saints 1-3. Through 4 weeks, there are a handful of teams still looking for their first win, and there are three teams 4-0, Niners, Vikings, and Chiefs. Although the wide receiver core in Kansas City is banged up, ESPN's Dan Graziano.
5: Tyquan Thornton's injury is significant. If you watched it live, you're not surprised by this. That it's going to keep him out multiple months, likely the whole season, although it's possible if they were to go deep into the playoffs, he could return. Rashee Rice hamstring, they got to give it treatment, run some tests on it, and find out how much time, if any, he's going to miss. But the Chiefs are on bye this week, so they have some time to figure that all out. And that's why you're not probably going to hear too many updates from Andy anytime soon. The big news of the day, though, was Adam Schefter reporting that Tyreek Hill, former Chiefs and Dolphins wide receiver, could sign with a new team this week. A lot of signs, BC, pointing to a Tyreek Hill Kansas City Chiefs reunion. He's coming off a season-ending injury last year that included a torn ACL and LCL. But apparently he feels good enough to get back in there, and we'll find out if the Chiefs agree, because they need the help, and it seems like both sides want this to happen.
0: Chiefs and Panthers with the bye in week five. SportsCenter All Night, ESPN Radio to Baseball, Division Round Series. Rays, of course, took the opener from the Yankees, 1-0 on Saturday, after being off on Sunday. Monday, game two, Tampa Bay getting on the board first in the first on a throwing error by the Yankees. New York would tie it up on a Ben Rice homer in the fourth, but Tampa Bay in the fifth.
7: Left-handed batter waiting on an 0-1. The pitch. Swing and a tapper right side of the infield. Chisholm charges, looks home, throws to first, and the Rays take the lead. Aranda scored from third. Chisholm would not have had a play at the plate. It's 2-1 Tampa Bay on a ground out by Liam Hicks here in the bottom of the fifth. Swing and a bouncing ball toward short. Lombard bobbles it and has no play. Caminero head first dive across home. Eighth pitch. And Palacios lines it into center field. It's a base hit. Simpson scores with ease. Grisham's throw to the plate bounces off the mound and to the right up the first baseline. And it's two runs in. DeLuca scores behind Simpson. And the Rays have plated four in the fifth inning. It's Tampa Bay 5 and New York 1.
0: Mike Cousins calling it here on ESPN Radio. 5-2 would be the final. Rays taking the first two at home. Rays scoring four runs on three hits in the fifth inning. Yankees committing four errors, one shy of their most in a postseason game in franchise history. Manager Aaron Boone.
8: Yeah, I mean, obviously a really rough night, to say the least, for us. So, we got to get over it. We've responded all year to difficult times, and we got to do that again. We got to get ourselves up off the mat. Obviously, tonight was just not good enough for us, and certainly not good enough to beat that club. So, we got to get over it and, playing for our lives Tuesday night.
0: And game three coming up, Yankees in a must win. Tampa Bay taking the first two at home. The other American League Series, seeing the White Sox take two on the road.
3: First base side of the hill, the turn from Taylor. And the one-strike pitch. Swing and a ball hit in the air, left center field. Doyle going back. He's onto the track at the fence. Leaps, and he makes the catch at the base of the fence. In deep left center field. And that will do it. And the White Sox have taken a 2-0 lead in this series. Leaping catch by Doyle to end the ball game, and the White Sox win game two by a final of 4-3.
0: White Sox scoring three runs on three hits in the sixth inning, and they get that win, improving to 4-0 this postseason. You heard it here, of course, on ESPN Radio. Roxy Bernstein, Greg Olson had the call for us. Roxy?
3: Well, Jay, the White Sox are stunning the baseball world, taking a commanding 2-0 lead in this best-of-five division series against the Cleveland Guardians. After winning the first two of this series here in Cleveland, 4-3 the final, and the White Sox are now 4-0 all road games in the postseason.
9: It's been unbelievable. It has been so much fun to watch. These kids are exciting. They go up there. They are not afraid of any moment. Seven rookies that are playing, and you're just seeing great swings, great approaches. They look like the experienced vets. And the one thing they have done is they have found a way to get the big hit in the timely manner.
3: And the Cleveland Guardians jumped out to a 2-0 lead, got two in the first. But then the blueprint of riding the bullpen, going with an opener. The bulk guy was Sean Burke, who was magnificent. And it stayed a 2-1 lead for Cleveland all the way until the sixth, when the White Sox scored three runs, all coming with two outs. A Braden Montgomery two-run double just inside the right field line. Chase Meidroth, an RBI single. Gavin Williams started, struck out 11, the second most in a playoff game in Cleveland franchise history. Yet the White Sox had enough to hold them off, and now are heading home, and they're one win away from going to the ALCS after losing 100-plus each of the last 3 years.
9: Oh, it's been unbelievable. I mean, just to win 84 games after losing 103 straight years, they are just pushing all the right buttons, great management. And these kids, as I said, are going out there not afraid of any moment. And then you have a guy like Grant Taylor who, for the life of me, I can't figure out how he had a 2.25 ERA during the season, because he has been utterly lights out. And then you factor in Sean Burke and what he did tonight, that bullpen absolutely continued domination this postseason.
3: Taylor has saved each of the first two games of this series, and the series shifts now to Chicago as the White Sox will try to close it out in game three Wednesday night as they win game two by a final of 4-3. For Greg Olson, Roxy Bernstein, right here in her home for every pitch of the postseason. Major League Baseball on ESPN Radio and the ESPN app as we go back to Jay Reynolds.
0: All right, Roxy, and baseball continues with the National League coming up on Tuesday. Well, straight ahead, calling it a career after 22 seasons. That's next. Sports Center All Night. It's ESPN Radio.
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8: 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We have baseball's postseason, WNBA postseason, NFL and college football. We've got hockey. NBA tips off later this month. The association currently seeing preseason action, like Monday. Sixers handing it to the Knicks, even though the Knicks started. Jalen Brunson, OG Anunoby, Karl Anthony Towns, Mikal Bridges, and Josh Hart. The same five that started 17 of the 19 playoff games from the championship run. Philly did not have similar marquee names. ESPN's Dave McMenamin.
9: No LeBron, also no Joel Embiid, no Tyrese Maxey, no Dominic Marlowe, no Anthony Simons, or the two backup big men for the Sixers, Dembona or Taco Fall. Now, Nick Nurse says that the plan moving forward with the remaining three preseason games on the slate is to hopefully have a majority of his players available for two of them. So they're going to travel for two road games in Brooklyn and Boston later this week, return for the finale at home to round out the preseason. So you will see some action with this new group. Now, this shouldn't be any cause for concern for LeBron James. He still has to monitor some left foot arthritis and his lower back issue, but that just comes with the territory being year 24 and 41 years of age. His body feels great. He was able to really push it in off-season workouts. He's been a full participant in all training camp activities up until now, and obviously got up and down and was dunking the ball in the inter-squad scrimmage on Saturday. So no cause for concern by him not playing tonight, just part of the ramp-up process to get ready for that big opening night matchup that will really count against this Knicks team.
10: Jaylen Brown, what is the approach there for getting him ready for the season?
9: Yeah, I mean, this is a big moment for Jaylen Brown. Spent his entire career with the Boston Celtics before that trade to the Atlanta Division rivals back in July. And you know, Jaylen, I asked him at practice last week, how is he taking advantage of this opportunity? And he said, I try to look at it not about the expectation, about what I can do to have us reach those expectations. And so he said he's been really not afraid to ask any question that comes to mind, even if it may sound basic. He wants to be able to be vocal in terms of, if I can understand it, then maybe I can help the rest of my new teammates understand it. And also, he's been the last guy in the gym consistently all week long. I think three of the five practice days that we've covered, there's been one remaining guy on the court. It's been Jaylen Brown getting an extra work.
8: 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We're still early.

0: early in the hockey season, but one thing we do know, it's the final season for Alexander Ovechkin. The 41-year-old will be retiring after his 22nd season, says in his heart he knows it's the right decision. Monday he spoke to his teammates in the Capitals dressing room.
1: It's sad, but it is what it is. We have an unbelievable team this year, and 82 games left. Let's make a playoffs. Let's have fun and enjoy the moment, because times fly. It's hard, but let's enjoy it and let's do some special thing this year, right?
0: Ovechkin wants to enjoy it however many games they have left, regular season plus whatever postseason action they can get. Ovechkin has 929 career goals, already clear of Wayne Gretzky's previous record. He signed a one-year deal to return to Washington this summer, played all 82 games for the Caps last season, led the team with 32 goals and 64 points. Capitals will host the Penguins on Wednesday. Shark center Macklin Celebrini was scratched from the team's lineup at Dallas on Monday. Lower body injury. Sharks announcing it a few minutes before the puck drop that Celebrini would not be playing. It was over the summer Celebrini signed a five-year, $94 million extension. Not on the ice Monday, and without him, San Jose struggled against the Stars.
2: It's a nifty pass by Robertson this spring, and then Robertson, he scores! There's number one on the year for Jason Robertson.
0: 96.7 FM, the ticket. Stars go on to a 5-0 shutout of the Sharks. Stars improving to 9-0-1 in their last 10 games. Sharks' first loss this season. Jets in Pittsburgh coming alive in the third.
3: Three goals in this third period. We're tied at 2. Winnipeg speeds back inside the zone. Morrissey out in front, and a shot by Perfetti. He scores! Right off the ensuing faceoff, Winnipeg regains the lead at 3-2.
0: 680 CJOB. Jets a 3-2 win over the Penguins. All three goals coming in the first 10 minutes of the third period. Senators a 4-1 win over the Bruins. Senators starting the season with consecutive wins for the 8th time in franchise history. First time they've done it since the 2016-2017 season when they lost in the conference finals. In Tampa, while the Rays were beating the Yankees, Lightning beating the Flyers. A 4-1 final for the Lightning. Their 5th straight win against the Flyers dating back to last season. Oh, about that game at the Trop. That's next. SportsCenter all night at ESPN Radio.
4: 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First in Atlanta at 6 Eastern. Tied at one game each, the Braves face the Dodgers. Then in San Diego, down 2-0, the Padres face a critical Game 3 against the Brewers. Game 3 of the National League Division Series. 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
0: What do we take away from the Monday night game? More on that straight ahead and coming up on Unsportsmanlike. 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
0: Baseball playoffs continue. Rays taking the first two at home. White Sox taking the first two on the road. Alex Ovechkin announcing he'll be retiring at the end of his 22nd season. Falcons go on the road with a statement on Monday night.
17: And there's the touch of the knee, and that will be that. And the Falcons are on to the Ravens.
18: They look like they have improved greatly. This is a team that looks like they're ready to make a little bit of a run here.
19: I love the primetime game under the lights. Like, it just brings out a different energy, and I just love it for this team.
20: Very pleased with the effort. But execution was at a high level in a ton of areas. The big thing here is getting home and getting to work on a short week.
21: Just not satisfied. You know, we still got a long season, but it's... We got to keep that.
0: Falcons with a win in New Orleans Monday, 45-24 over the Saints. Falcons winning their last two by at least 20 after dropping their first two games of the season. They've scored 80 points combined in weeks 3 and 4. That's the most in the NFL. Bijan Robinson in the win on Monday, 147 yards from scrimmage, including a pretty big chunk on the third snap of the game.
17: New Orleans has got five on the line here. Penix goes to work under center on 2nd and 1. Robinson, the lone setback. Bijan will get the carry to the left side. He'll break free. Here goes Robinson. 35-30, 25-20, 10-5. They don't catch him. Touchdown, Bijan Robinson, and 59 yards on the third snap of the game.
0: 92-9 the game as the Falcons pull away from the start. Bijan Robinson, 145 yards rushing, 2 touchdowns. Brian Robinson, career-high 3 rushing touchdowns. Brian Robinson, asked by our Scott Van Pelt about the Falcons, grabbing the lead on the game's third play.
22: How would you describe the sort of tone he sets when he takes that first carry of the game to the gate and doesn't get touched?
23: Dynamic, man. That's the word I got for it. Dynamic, man. Playmaker. You know, at any given moment, he can pop it, long run. Whether it's the first play or the last play of the game, we got the ability to take it to the house. So that's a very dynamic start for us. You know, great for our team.
22: And when you come into a place like this where the emotions are high and there's an energy that's understood given the history between the teams and what goes back 20 years, to take the air out of the building like that, how much does it change what this place feels like? Because it goes from 10 to quiet real quick. What's your sense of that?
19: I mean, for me, like, we're so locked into the game. But even with this energy, like, that they were bringing in, like, the Saints fan brought a lot of energy, but even our fans, like, came in here, brought a lot of energy as well. And it's just such a blessing to see, like, to hear silence. You know, after that run, you know, I looked at the O-line, and they were like, bruh, it was a pin drop.
22: Like that.
19: So, man, God is good for getting us out healthy. But, yeah, for that first play, like, that was huge for this team, and I think that was the momentum setter for what we do.
22: All right, I'm going to give you an opportunity to brag on this man because during the game, it was 1-2-3, and I just said when he sat down, I said, man, he runs so angry.
19: Yeah.
22: He runs with such fury. How do you describe the impact of his contributions?
19: I mean, it all started in the summer, man. Like, he came in here, the right mindset. He understood, like, what we need to do to win football games and to be the more physical team, and just his running style and how he impacts defenders. It's just second to none, man. Like, this man is as you guys can see, he's a truck. Like, he's a tank. He's hard to bring down. He's hard to tackle. And, you know, if you don't wrap him up, like, he's gonna break your tackle. So, like, for me, as his brother, and to see what he does every single week in practice and every single day and just gets better, you know, it's something I got to appreciate every single day, and he just makes me better every time I watch him run the football.
22: I feel like this the kind of thing that maybe people, I don't want to say slept on, but they just didn't know what it would look like until these last 2 weeks, where people are like, damn, because it's you go to the sideline and then there's no break at all. It's at quite a compliment for your team, and it's a pain in the butt for the other squad because there's no let up. Yeah. Is that sort of the mentality that you have? It's like a two-headed monster? Is that fair?
23: For sure. We got a standard in our room, and it's the best of the best, man. We expect to, you know, go out here and give it our all every time we get a chance to, and never lower our standard. Mm-hmm. So, you know, and we expect to continue to improve, continue to get better each and every week. So, excited for what's to come. You know, happy for us right now.
0: Bijan Robinson, Brian Robinson, after the win, sitting down with our Scott Van Pelt as the Falcons go on the road, win at the Dome, the 20th anniversary of the return post-Katrina. Saints' largest home loss over the last two seasons. Tyler Shough pressured on 18 of 51 dropbacks over a third of the time. Finished 6 of 15 with 78 yards and 2 sacks on those throws.
1: Yeah, I mean, I love New Orleans. I love this place. And you see the energy, the passion of everybody, the culture behind this place. And it sucks whenever you don't come through on the field in that way, especially against our division rival. So, man, it hurts me. I don't want to feel like that ever again. So I'm going to continue to prepare and execute and do everything I can that way to where we're not feeling like this as a city. And but it's stuff and learn to grow from. You know, there's a lot more to be had, and we're going to go get it.
0: And as for hearing boos from the crowd?
1: No, I mean, fans understandably are upset. You know, we had some opportunities that we didn't take advantage of. And you're playing the Falcons and you lose like that. I mean, I do too. That sucks. But we want to get everybody going, and it's part of it. You know, you have to have the energy of the crowd, and we're going to need them next week too against a really good team. So that's the best part about New Orleans, man. You feel it, and we feel it too, and we're going to keep going.
0: Saints 1-6 in their last 7 Monday Night Football games after losing at home to the Falcons 45-24 to wrap up week number 4. SportsCenter All Night, ESPN Radio. From the injury side of things, quarterback questions in Chicago. Who's going to be the starter for week 5?
2: Some good and some that I think he wants back. And so it's a little bit of a mixed bag. The best part was how he controlled the operation. I thought we had good tempo in and out of the huddle. I thought our guys played with a lot of confidence because of how he conducted himself. And, you know, he found completions. I thought he played an efficient football game.
3: You got to keep him guessing this week.
2: Yeah. No, Tyson will be the guy, and we'll go forward from there. So we're in good shape.
0: Tyson Bagent will start at quarterback for Chicago against the Packers. Coach Ben Johnson making that statement on Monday. Bagent led the Packers to the 23-12 win over the Jets on Sunday in place of Caleb Williams, who missed his second straight game recovering from that hamstring strain. As for the quarterback situation in Baltimore, Lamar Jackson banged up. ESPN insider Adam Schefter.
4: Obviously, he left the game at halftime yesterday. He had his ankle wrapped during the second half of the game and then left the stadium on Sunday in a walking boot before undergoing an MRI today. And just a short time ago, the Ravens head coach, Jesse Minter, said that he was unsure whether Jackson would be able to play Sunday night at Atlanta. He could miss some time, but it would not be a crazy amount of time, which essentially, parsing words, means that it's an ankle sprain. It's not overly significant, but it is enough that it could prevent him from playing against the Falcons on Sunday night.
0: We'll see what happens this week. Bengals are 2-2. They are banged up. Coach Zach Taylor with a little bit of optimism on Monday, especially for the wide receiving core. ESPN's Dan Graziano.
3: Jamar Chase is in the concussion protocol, so that means he'll have to advance through each step in order. It does not rule him out for this coming week, but it often does mean a player has to miss a week. And Jamar Chase is a player who, in particular, has used extreme caution in his timetables returning from injury. T. Higgins injured an adductor muscle, a groin muscle, near the end of that game. He is being described by his head coach, Zach Taylor, as day-to-day, which means they will monitor him throughout the week, and we'll have some sense of his availability for Sunday once we see what, if anything, he can do in practice starting Wednesday.
0: And so the Bengals, day-to-day, especially with Higgins moving forward as we head towards week number 5. The NFL handing down some discipline on Monday to its officials. ESPN insider Adam Schefter.
4: The NFL has suspended the line judge Jeff Seaman 2 games for his interaction yesterday with the Cardinals tight end Trey McBride. It was one of 2 interactions yesterday, and the NFL also went ahead and suspended the official from the Vikings game between the Vikings and the Dolphins, Adrian Hill, 1 game for his interaction here with the Vikings linebacker. Watch how Adrian Hill gets up and obviously seemed to react in a very strong way. We haven't had officials be suspended since 2018.
5: Wow.
4: But upon looking at those videos today, after the NFLPA executive director, J.C. Treader, called for action yesterday, the NFL suspended those 2 officials, 2 games and 1 game. They're out for a little while.
0: NFL going public with its discipline on Monday. SportsCenter All Night, ESPN Radio, back to baseball, and a bit of a sloppy night at the Trop for the visitors.
6: Swinging a ground ball, third base. McMahon boots it, and it's into shallow left field. Lombard picks it up and has no play, and Yandy Diaz is safe at first base. 2-2 pitch, and it's a chopper to short. Lombard up the middle. That can't flip to second. One, a falling throw to first, and it gets away from Garcia. Here comes Diaz in to score. And chaos ensues on the base paths as Caminero goes headfirst into second base. He's in there safely. Chisholm tried to go the extra mile. He threw it away from Garcia at first. And in the bottom of the first, it's the Rays up 1-0 over the Yankees. And the pitch. Swing and a bouncing ball toward short. Lombard gobbles it and has no play. Caminero headfirst dive across home, and the Rays lead it 3-1 in the bottom of the 5th inning. Simpson safe at first. McMahon's playing back. Simpson doesn't run. It's a poked ball on the ground toward shortstop. Lombard up with it, throws to first, and it's dropped at first base by Garcia. And Chandler Simpson rounded third and retreated to the bag.
0: Rays would score 4 runs in the 5th inning. They'd win it 5-2 to take a 2-0 series lead on the Yankees, who committed 4 errors, 3 in the 1st inning, their most in a single inning in a postseason game in franchise history. You heard the game here on ESPN Radio. Of course, Mike Cousins, Tim Kirchin, Eduardo Perez had the call. Mike?
6: Thank you, Jay. Monday night in St. Petersburg, Florida, the Rays jump out to a 2-0 series lead over the Yankees. 5-2 the final score. Teams that go up 2-0 at home have won the series 92% of the time. It was a near no-hitter in Game 1 as the Rays won 1-0. A little bit of a different formula in Game 2, in which they were aided by a lot of mistakes by the Yankee defense.
7: Yeah, the Yankees made 4 errors. They had 5 at one point, and then there was a scoring change. And they just did not look sharp tonight. And the point is, when you don't play well against the Rays, they take advantage of it in every way. They put the ball in play better than any team in the major leagues. They run until they tag you out on the bases, and they pitched exceptionally well again tonight. And counting the postseason, they are now 31 games over 500 in this quirky ballpark. It's a tough place to play, but they love playing here.
24: Tim, they didn't reach third base at all in Game 1. They didn't score. Here they only reached it once, besides the 2 home runs that were hit by Ben Rice. The Tampa Bay Ray pitching does not give many free passes away. The defense does not make mistakes. And if you do make mistakes against them, they will punish you. They'll keep the line moving. It's a tough place to play. It's loud, yes, but you have to come ready to play. Now for game three, the pressure's on, especially in the middle of the order. 0 for 21 with 7 strikeouts.
7: 0 for 22 now with 7 strikeouts.
5: That's tough. Here's another way to look at it. Rice, Wells, and Bellinger, 5 for 20 in the first two games. They drove in 2. The rest of the team, 0 for 38, 0 runs batted in. There's simply got to be more production. And Eduardo, you said it during the game broadcast. You anticipate a different look lineup for New York as well.
24: And yeah, I anticipate a different lineup. I anticipate also, and it was a little bit of, you look at it, the at-bat of Chandler Simpson, something that won't get noticed. But that soft ground ball with 2 strikes, runner at third base. The defense has to move. You have to adapt according to the count. And I just saw George Lombard stay in the same spot, and none of the coaches were able to move him at all. They weren't even trying to call him to move him. To me, these are the little things of the game that play big. The details of the game are sometimes wins or losses for you. And tonight, it was kind of disappointing to not see that from the New York Yankees, a team that is in tune with the details. It didn't happen here at the Trop.
5: Over the first two games, Rays pitching has struck out 19 Yankees and walked 4 and got 2 saves from Brian Baker, who has, between the regular season and postseason, successfully saved 32 consecutive games. Yankees will have their backs against the wall on Wednesday night in the Bronx. We expect to see Max Fried on the mound, and they thought they couldn't ask for anything more with Cam Schlittler. He only struck out 2 batters, but they've always got faith when Fried takes the hill.
7: Well, I haven't seen Cam Schlittler not pitch well in my entire covered him all this time. But again, when you don't make the plays behind him, and virtually every pitch tonight he threw was a high leverage, stressful pitch that makes it really hard, even on the best pitcher in the American League this year.
5: So the probable pitchers in that game, Max Fried for New York and Nick Martinez for Tampa Bay. Final in game 2 in St. Petersburg, Florida, the Rays 5 and the Yankees 2 as Tampa Bay takes a 2-0 series lead. For Tim Kirchner and Eduardo Perez, I'm Mike Cousins, right here on your home for every pitch of the postseason, Major League Baseball on ESPN Radio and the ESPN app. Now let's go back to Jay Reynolds in the studio.
0: All right, Mike, and Tuesday we'll have the National League, starting with the Dodgers and Braves, our coverage, 5:30 Eastern here on ESPN Radio. Kind of a big matchup coming this weekend. That's next, SportsCenter All Night. 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
6: 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Baseball continues Tuesday with the National League Series. Milwaukee can close out the Padres if they win in San Diego in Game 3. In Atlanta, Dodgers, Braves play Game 3. That series tied at 1. As for L.A., manager Dave Roberts admitting he's considering changes to his lineup once again. Shohei Ohtani still dealing with injuries to his right arm and left knee. Already moved from first to second in the Dodgers lineup. Could be moved down even more. ESPN's Buster Olney.
7: What I'm hearing from evaluators is they think that Ohtani, of course, coming back from injury, is just off balance. He looks rusty. One evaluator said to me that when he swings, it's like his butt is in the first base dugout, which is not a surprise because he's been out for a long time, right? He's trying to find his swing. And certainly in those first two games, it was ugly. And playing in Game 2 against Chris Sale, this will be a special challenge because Sale is a lefty who eats left-handed hitters. They hit .230 against him this year with just one home run in 152 at-bats. That's a big challenge for a guy like Ohtani trying to find his swing.
6: Sale against Yamamoto tonight. Our coverage 5:30 Eastern, ESPN Radio and the ESPN app. Brewers and Padres to follow with coverage at 9 o'clock Eastern. College football this weekend on ABC. Number 2, Georgia at number 6, Alabama. ESPN analyst Dusty Dvorak about the Tide.
8: They have a superstar at quarterback in Keelan Russell. I mean, he is so far ahead of schedule. When you go back to the first start against East Carolina to where he is now, it's night and day. It was really late in the first half against Florida State when they're down 21-6. He took his game to another level, and he hasn't slowed down. 13 touchdowns since late in that first half to where we are now. It's been remarkable. It's precision passing, elite arm talent, pushing the ball down the field with touch, with velocity, and the electric playmaking that he has as a runner. And it's crazy to say this because Ty Simpson was a first-round pick a year ago, but I think Alabama has upgraded at quarterback. He's shown he can work through adversity. He's shown to be a big-time playmaker, and I can't wait to see what he's able to do against this stingy Georgia Dogs defense this weekend.
6: Number 2 against number 6, big matchup. College game day is heading to Tuscaloosa for week number 6 of the college football season.
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9: How good is that? Are you not entertained?
5: Number 5.
6: Hockey, the Jets edge the Penguins 3-2. All of Winnipeg's goals coming in the first half of the third period. 680, CJOB.
10: Three goals in this third period. We're tied at 2. Winnipeg speeds back inside the zone. Morrissey out in front and a shot by Perfetti. He scores! Right off the ensuing faceoff, Winnipeg regains the lead at 3-2.
5: Number 4.
6: Rays weren't the only hometown team making folks in Tampa happy. 1025 The Bone.
10: 308 left. 2-1 Lightning. Here's a steal. Pontus Holmberg from Juracek.
11: What a move!
10: Move to the left circle. Centers Mikhailov. Escape.

0: Lightning getting some insurance there against the Flyers. Rays get some insurance against the Yankees. My cousins have play-by-play for us.
1: Hedrick, eighth pitch, and Palacios lines it into center field. It's a base hit. Simpson scores with ease. Grisham's throw to the plate bounces off the mound and to the right of the first baseline, and it's two runs in. DeLuca scores behind Simpson, and the Rays have plated four in the fifth inning. It's Tampa Bay 5 and New York 1.
2: Number 2.
0: Rays winning the first two at home. White Sox winning the first two in Cleveland. Oxy Bernstein with that call.
3: The pitch. Line drive to right. Slicing. And a fair ball into the corner for Braden Montgomery. Dug out by DeLauder. Scoring on the play is Vargas. Around third, Grinchick scoring. And into second, Braden Montgomery. The rookie right fielder with a two-run double. The White Sox take the lead.
2: Number 1.
0: Emotional night in New Orleans for Monday Night Football. Although the Falcons would spoil the night for the Saints from the first possession. 92-9 the game.
4: Penix goes to work under center on second and one. Robinson the lone setback. Bichon will get the carry to the left side. He'll break free. Here goes Robinson. 35-30, 25-20, 10-5. They don't catch him. Touchdown, Bichon Robinson, and 59 yards on the third snap of the game.
0: Michael Penix just had to hand it off there. He did throw for 223 yards as well. 15 of 20, had a passer rating of 127.7. 6 of 7 for 141 yards on play action. What's he proven the past couple of weeks?
5: What do I think I've proven? That I'm healthy. I feel like we still got a lot of work to do. I'm not going to sit here and say I'm happy and I'm excited at, you know, just like, I mean, I'm wording that wrong. But
6: Not satisfied.
5: There we go. Not satisfied. That word was gone just now. But yeah, just not satisfied. You know, we still got a long season. You know, two wins. But we got to keep stacking.
0: Two wins after dropping the first two of the season. Panics, meanwhile, 2-0 as a starter on Monday Night Football. More on that game as SportsCenter All Night continues. 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
3: 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Scoring on the play is Vargas. Around third, Grinchick scoring.
2: Laz, the grade A calls it a career at the end of the season.
13: 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Let's make a playoffs. Let's have fun. 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
14: 20 years ago, New Orleans found its way home.
4: A moment almost unimaginable 13 months ago is here. The Saints back in New Orleans.
14: In the dome, we remember.
0: It was August 2005. Hurricane Katrina slammed the southeast. The scenes out of New Orleans, of course, became etched in our memories. More than 1,300 people died. 80% of the city of New Orleans was underwater. 20 to 30,000 ultimately seeking shelter in the Superdome. But that building had been damaged to the point where there was no power, no water, no plumbing working. So the place became nasty. Some thought it might have to be demolished, but it wound up being restored. That said, it was closed for what turned out to be 13 months. The Saints played on the road the entire 2005 season before making a return in September of 2006. An emotional Monday night game that year against the Falcons, a game that was highlighted by their first touchdown, a blocked punt by Steve Gleason.
4: Six of his 8 field goal attempts this year is now back to just punting and kicking off. The former Saint, Morton Anderson, is here for most field goals. Look out! Right through! A kick block by Steve Gleason! It is scooped!
0: Tirico had the call on Monday Night Football in 2006. That blocked punt became a symbol for the city. There's a bronze statue outside the dome named Rebirth. Steve Gleason, he's been battling ALS for a decade plus, but he was on hand Monday as the Saints marked the 20th anniversary of the dome coming and marked the occasion with a Monday Night game against the Falcons. This one didn't go quite the same way as the one 2 decades ago. Falcons Monday with the first possession and on the third play.
4: New Orleans has got 5 on the line here. Penix goes to work under center on 2nd and 1. Robinson the lone setback. Bijan will get the carry to the left side. He'll break free. Here goes Robinson. 35-30, 25-20, 10-5. They don't catch him. Touchdown Bijan Robinson and 59 yards on the third snap of the game.
0: And right then the Falcons out in front. Falcons take advantage of a Saints fumble late in the first. Atlanta turns that into a touchdown. 14-0 after the first quarter. Saints get on the board with a touchdown on the first play of the second, but the Falcons answer on their ensuing possession, putting together a 10-play drive. Saints giving the ball back to Atlanta after a 3-and-out. Falcons put together another 10-play drive, adding on a field goal. They led 24-7 at the half. Third quarter, seeing a field goal for the Saints, and then another touchdown drive for Atlanta.
4: He'll take the handoff from Penix at the five. Touchdown, Atlanta. Brian Robinson throws it off the baseboard at the end zone to our left. And with 2:11 to go,
0: Saints do get another touchdown early in the fourth, but the Falcons just weren't done.
4: Penix under center again. Play clock down to two. Play fake by Michael. He's going to boot back to the left. Tee it up. Fire the deep ball. Caught. Touchdown, Jahan Dotson. Oh, my goodness. That'll be it. Robinson a lone back now. Penix will go under center. Hand to Brian one more time. And he will step out of a tackle. Keep his balance and score. He went left side. Brian Robinson did. They thought they had him twice. He stepped out of two different tackles and scores standing from 11 yards out to add more to the total.
0: 92-9 the game. Falcons win it going away. 45-24 over the Saints. Atlanta with an 0-2 start to the season, but they've won their last two by at least 20 points. Falcons had six touchdowns in the Monday night win, tying their most in a game over the last decade. Five of the six rushing touchdowns. Coach Kevin Stefanski.
15: Very pleased with the effort, and I'll start with turnover margin. We knew that's going to be a big deal going into this football game, and CJ punching the ball out, technique was outstanding, and then turning that into points. It's just a big part of winning games on the road. So I thought execution was at a high level in a ton of areas. Are there things we can clean up? Yes, there are. Didn't like a lot of those penalties. That's one area that I know we will focus on, but big thing here is getting home and then getting to work on a short week.
0: Bijan Robinson had a game-high 147 yards from scrimmage, 145 rushing yards, two touchdowns. Brian Robinson had a career-high three rushing touchdowns as the Falcons win it 45-24, handing the Saints their largest home loss over the last two seasons. Did the focus of the anniversary add to the pressure of the Monday night game? Saints coach Kellen Moore.
16: It's a good question. I think, obviously, it's a really awesome moment when you play on a nationally televised game. There's probably a little bit more juice in those games nationally just with the buildup and all that sort of stuff. But, yeah, you have to look at this as one of our games. And, obviously, as disappointing as it is, we're going to have to learn from it. We're going to have to grow from it. And we're going to have to keep moving because there's a whole bunch more games coming ahead of ourselves that are going to be opportunities that, we can change this path very quickly with those.
0: Falcons. Fourth team with consecutive 20-point wins on the heels of a 30-point loss. 45 points they put up on Monday, tying a franchise record on Monday Night Football. The guys who called it on ESPN, Hall of Famer Troy Aikman and Joe Buck.
17: They look really good. I think Troy said it really well at the during the second half, and that is we'll know a lot more after the next 3 weeks. They've got tough home games coming up. But they look like they have improved greatly. And it's a team that is head coached by somebody we both really admire in Kevin Stefanski. Their offensive coordinator can put together a great game plan, it appears, with Penix at quarterback. And I think the defense is really underrated. They're playing with arguably without three of their best players, and you wouldn't know it. So this is a team that looks like they're ready to make a little bit of a run here. And it was fun to watch this offense cook here tonight.
18: Troy, it's remarkable how different the offense looks with Penix under center. How much does he change what they can do offensively because of the threat that he presents?
19: Well, he changes a lot. I think in fairness to Cooper Rush, who started the first two games, he came in July, didn't get a lot of work, and Tua was going to be the starter, and then he gets hurt, and so it's just a mess. So, they didn't look anything like what was expected coming into the year. And then last week against Green Bay, we saw the offense, what you would think when you think of Kevin Stefanski and what he was able to do in Cleveland, under center, marrying it with the play-action game, and then because of their running game and how good they are at doing that, when you have a guy like Penix who is able to get the ball down the field and create some issues with the receivers that they have, it just opens everything up. I mean, you look at his numbers. He was 15 of 20 for 220 yards and a touchdown, but he protected the football. He was good with the ball when he had to be. And those numbers aren't going to impress anybody, but if you watch this game, you'd say, wow, he was really good. The run game was great, but he was really good as well. And so I think it gets overlooked as to how effective he can be. And we heard Bijan Robinson talking as to what a difference he makes. And I thought he said it really well. So they've got it humming on all cylinders, and it's been fun to watch.
18: from the perspective of the Saints, there was optimism the way last season ended and a couple of really entertaining games to start. They lose here last week, and you made the point during the game, Joe, and I was like, wow, what, 12 of 18 they'd lost on this field. Now they lose these last two to start this season. How much of a setback does tonight feel like it represents for a Saints team that really did not look good at all tonight?
17: Yeah, I think they came in undermanned. The injuries on the defense, Caden Ellis, they really missed. But we were just talking about that with Atlanta. They've got three of their best defensive players that are not available to them for various reasons, and right. You wouldn't know it by the way they played here tonight. So they were overmatched defensively with this good offensive line and Bijan Robinson. The good news is they seem to have a quarterback that can settle things down and is very tough and very smart and very mature as a 27-year-old. He's going to be just fine, but they need to build up around him. The offensive line was not nearly good enough tonight. They didn't run the ball at all. They put it all on number six, and it just was too much. One guy's not going to win a game. So the Atlanta Falcons win this game, and they won it convincingly. I mean, you kept waiting for a run from the Saints in this game, and every time it looked like they were putting something together, the Falcons just went right down the field and put an end to it. So it was all Atlanta and very impressive, and, you know, for the Saints, rough night.
0: And as a result, Falcons get the win on the road to close out week four, 45-24, 21-point win on the road. Falcons 2-2, Saints 1-3. Through 4 weeks, there are a handful of teams still looking for their first win, and there are three teams 4-0, Niners, Vikings, and Chiefs. Although the wide receiver core in Kansas City is banged up, ESPN's Dan Graziano.
20: Tyquan Thornton's injury is significant. If you watched it live, you're not surprised by this. That it's going to keep him out multiple months, likely the whole season, although it's possible if they were to go deep into the playoffs, he could return. Rashee Rice hamstring, they got to give it treatment, run some tests on it, and find out how much time, if any, he's going to miss. But the Chiefs are on bye this week, so they have some time to figure that all out. And that's why you're not probably going to hear too many updates from Andy anytime soon. The big news of the day, though, was Adam Schefter reporting that Tyreek Hill, former Chiefs and Dolphins wide receiver, could sign with a new team this week. A lot of signs, BC, pointing to a Tyreek Hill Kansas City Chiefs reunion. He's coming off a season-ending injury last year that included a torn ACL and LCL. But apparently he feels good enough to get back in there, and we'll find out if the Chiefs agree because they need the help, and it seems like both sides want this to happen.
0: Chiefs and Panthers with the bye in week five. SportsCenter all night, ESPN Radio to baseball, division round series. Rays, of course, took the opener from the Yankees, 1-0 on Saturday, after being off on Sunday. Monday, game two, Tampa Bay getting on the board first in the first on a throwing error by the Yankees. New York would tie it up on a Ben Rice homer in the fourth, but Tampa Bay in the fifth.
21: Left-handed batter waiting on an 0-1. The pitch. Swing and a tapper right side of the infield. Chisholm charges, looks home, throws to first, and the Rays take the lead. Aranda scored from third. Chisholm would not have had a play at the plate. It's 2-1 Tampa Bay on a ground out by Liam Hicks here in the bottom of the fifth. Swing and a bouncing ball towards short. Lombard bobbles it and has no play. Caminero head first dive across home. Eighth pitch. And Palacios lines it into center field. It's a base hit. Simpson scores with ease. Grisham's throw to the plate bounces off the mound and to the right up the first baseline. And it's two runs in. DeLuca scores behind Simpson. And the Rays have plated four in the fifth inning. It's Tampa Bay 5 and New York 1.
0: Mike Cousins calling it here on ESPN Radio. 5-2 would be the final. Rays taking the first two at home. Rays scoring four runs on three hits in the fifth inning. Yankees committing four errors, one shy of their most in a postseason game in franchise history. Manager Aaron Boone.
22: Yeah, I mean, obviously a really rough night, to say the least, for us. So, we got to get over it. We've responded all year to difficult times, and we got to do that again. We got to get ourselves up off the mat. Obviously, tonight was just not good enough for us and certainly not good enough to beat that club. So, we got to get over it and, playing for our lives Tuesday night.
0: And game three coming up. Yankees in a must win. Tampa Bay taking the first two at home. The other American League Series, seeing the White Sox take two on the road.
5: First base side of the hill, the turn from Taylor. And the one strike pitch. Swing and a ball hit in the air, left center field. Doyle going back. He's onto the track at the fence, leaps, and he makes the catch at the base of the fence in deep left center field. And that will do it. And the White Sox have taken a 2-0 lead in this series. Leaping catch by Doyle to end the ball game, and the White Sox win game two by a final of 4-3.
0: White Sox scoring three runs on three hits in the sixth inning, and they get that win, improving to 4-0 this postseason. You heard it here, of course, on ESPN Radio. Roxy Bernstein, Greg Olson have the call for us. Roxy?
5: Well, Jay, the White Sox are stunning the baseball world, taking a commanding 2-0 lead in this best-of-five division series against the Cleveland Guardians. After winning the first two of this series here in Cleveland, 4-3 the final, and the White Sox are now 4-0 all road games in the postseason.
7: It's been unbelievable. It has been so much fun to watch. These kids are exciting. They go up there. They are not afraid of any moment. Seven rookies that are playing, and you're just seeing great swings, great approaches. They look like the experienced vets. And the one thing they have done is they have found a way to get the big hit in the timely manner.
5: And the Cleveland Guardians jumped out to a 2-0 lead. Got two in the first. But then the blueprint of riding the bullpen, going with an opener. The bulk guy was Sean Burke, who was magnificent. And it stayed a 2-1 lead for Cleveland all the way until the sixth, when the White Sox scored three runs, all coming with two outs. A Braden Montgomery two-run double just inside the right field line. Chase Meidroff, an RBI single. Gavin Williams started, struck out 11, the second most in a playoff game in Cleveland franchise history. Yet the White Sox had enough to hold them off, and now are heading home, and they're one win away from going to the ALCS after losing 100-plus each of the last 3 years.
7: Oh, it's been unbelievable. I mean, just to win 84 games after losing 103 straight years, they are just pushing all the right buttons, great management. And these kids, as I said, are going out there not afraid of any moment. And then you have a guy like Grant Taylor who, for the life of me, I can't figure out how he had a 2.25 ERA during the season, because he has been utterly lights out. And then you factor in Sean Burke and what he did tonight, that bullpen absolutely continued domination this postseason.
5: Taylor has saved each of the first two games of this series, and the series shifts now to Chicago as the White Sox will try to close it out in game three Wednesday night as they win game two by a final of 4-3. For Greg Olson, Roxy Bernstein, right here in her home for every pitch of the postseason, Major League Baseball on ESPN Radio and the ESPN app, as we go back to Jay Reynolds.
0: All right, Roxy, and baseball continues with the National League coming up on Tuesday. Well, straight ahead, calling it a career after 22 seasons. That's next. Sports Center all night. 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
8: 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Is it safe to say the series is officially over? 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
1: 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We have baseball's postseason, WNBA postseason, NFL and college football. We've got hockey. NBA tips off later this month. The association currently seeing preseason action, like Monday. Sixers handing it to the Knicks, even though the Knicks started Jalen Brunson, OG Anunoby, Karl Anthony Towns, Mikal Bridges, and Josh Hart, the same five that started 17 of the 19 playoff games from the championship run. Philly did not have similar marquee names. ESPN's Dave McMenamin.
2: No LeBron, also no Joel Embiid, no Tyrese Maxey, no Dominic Marlowe, no Anthony Simons, or the two backup big men for the Sixers, Dembona or Taco Fall. Now, Nick Nurse says that the plan moving forward with the remaining three preseason games on the slate is to hopefully have a majority of his players available for two of them. So they're going to travel for two road games in Brooklyn and Boston later this week, return for the finale at home to round out the preseason. So you will see some action with this new group. Now, this shouldn't be any cause for concern for LeBron James. He still has to monitor some left foot arthritis and his lower back issue, but that just comes with the territory being year 24 and 41 years of age. His body feels great. He was able to really push it in off-season workouts. He's been a full participant in all training camp activities up until now, and obviously got up and down and was dunking the ball in the inter-squad scrimmage on Saturday. So no cause for concern by him not playing tonight, just part of the ramp-up process to get ready for that big opening night matchup that will really count against this Knicks team.
3: Jaylen Brown, what is the approach there for getting him ready for the season?
2: Yeah, I mean, this is a big moment for Jaylen Brown. Spent his entire career with the Boston Celtics before that trade to the Atlanta Division rivals back in July. And you know, Jaylen, I asked him at practice last week, how is he taking advantage of this opportunity? And he said, I try to look at it not about the expectation, about what I can do to have us reach those expectations. And so he said he's been really not afraid to ask any question that comes to mind, even if it may sound basic. He wants to be able to be vocal in terms of, if I can understand it, then maybe I can help the rest of my new teammates understand it. And also, he's been the last guy in the gym consistently all week long. I think three of the five practice days that we've covered, there's been one remaining guy on the court. It's been Jaylen Brown getting an extra word.
1: NBA tips off in a couple of weeks. SportsCenter All Night, ESPN Radio. We're still early in the hockey season, but one thing we do know, it's the final season for Alexander Ovechkin. The 41-year-old will be retiring after his 22nd season. Says in his heart he knows it's the right decision. Monday he spoke to his teammates in the Capitals dressing room.
4: It's sad, but you know, it is what it is. We have an unbelievable team this year, and you know, 82 games left. Let's make a plans. Let's have fun and enjoy the moment, because you know, times fly.

0: It's hard, but let's enjoy it and let's do some special thing this year, right?
1: Ovechkin wants to enjoy it however many games they have left, regular season plus whatever postseason action they can get. Ovechkin has 929 career goals already clear of Wayne Gretzky's previous record. He signed a one-year deal to return to Washington this summer, played all 82 games for the Caps last season, led the team with 30 goals, 32 goals and 64 points. Capitals will host the Penguins on Wednesday. Sharks center Macklin Celebrini was scratched from the team's lineup at Dallas on Monday. Lower body injury. Sharks announcing it a few minutes before the puck drop that Celebrini would not be playing. It was over the summer Celebrini signed a five-year, $94 million extension. Not on the ice Monday, and without him, San Jose struggled against the Stars.
2: It's a nifty pass by Robertson this spring, and then Robertson, he scores! There's number one on the year for Jason Robertson.
1: 96.7 FM, the ticket. Stars go on to a 5-0 shutout of the Sharks. Stars improving to 9-0-1 in their last 10 games. Sharks' first loss this season. Jets in Pittsburgh coming alive in the third.
3: Three goals in this third period. We're tied at two. Winnipeg speeds back inside the zone. Morrissey out in front and a shot by Perfetti. He scores! Right off the ensuing faceoff, Winnipeg regains the lead at 3-2.
1: 680 CJOB. Jets a 3-2 win over the Penguins. All three goals coming in the first 10 minutes of the third period. Senators a 4-1 win over the Bruins. Senators starting the season with consecutive wins for the eighth time in franchise history. First time they've done it since the 2016-2017 season when they lost in the conference finals. In Tampa, while the Rays were beating the Yankees, Lightning beating the Flyers. A 4-1 final for the Lightning. Their fifth straight win against the Flyers dating back to last season. Oh, about that game at the Trop. That's next. SportsCenter All Night at ESPN Radio.
4: Tuesday's Rich Eisen Show will review the Monday nighter between the Saints and the Falcons with Cam Hayward in his usual Tuesday spot from the Pittsburgh Steelers. Bruce Arians, the former Super Bowl winning head coach, will also join us. Josh Pate on the latest in college football as well. 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
1: Baseball playoffs continue. Rays taking the first two at home. White Sox taking the first two on the road. Alex Ovechkin announcing he'll be retiring at the end of his 22nd season. Falcons go on the road with a statement on Monday night.
21: And there's the touch of the knee, and that will be that. And the Falcons are on to the Ravens.
22: They look like they have improved greatly. This is a team that looks like they're ready to make a little bit of a run here.
23: I love the primetime game under the lights. Like, it just brings out a different energy, and I just love it for this team.
24: Very pleased with the effort. But execution was at a high level in a ton of areas. Big thing here is getting home and getting to work on a short week.
25: Just not satisfied. You know, we still got a long season, but we got to keep stacking.
1: Falcons with a win in New Orleans Monday, 45-24 over the Saints. Falcons winning their last two by at least 20 after dropping their first two games of the season. They've scored 80 points combined in weeks 3 and 4. That's the most in the NFL. Bijan Robinson in the win on Monday, 147 yards from scrimmage, including a pretty big chunk on the third snap of the game.
21: New Orleans, who's got five on the line here. Penix goes to work under center on second and one. Robinson, the lone setback. Bijan will get the carry to the left side. He'll break free. Here goes Robinson. 35-30, 25-20, 10-5. They don't catch him. Touchdown, Bijan Robinson, and 59 yards on the third snap of the game.
1: 92-9 the game as the Falcons pull away from the start. Bijan Robinson, 145 yards rushing, two touchdowns. Brian Robinson, career-high 3 rushing touchdowns. Brian Robinson, asked by our Scott Van Pelt about the Falcons, grabbing the lead on the game's third play.
26: How would you describe the sort of tone he sets when he takes that first carry of the game to the gate and doesn't get touched?
27: Dynamic, man. That's the word I got for it. Dynamic, man. Playmaker. You know, at any given moment, he can pop it, long run. Whether it's the first play or the last play of the game, you got the ability to take it to the house. So that's a very dynamic start for us. You know, great for our team.
26: And when you come into a place like this where the emotions are high and there's an energy that's understood given the history between the teams and what goes back 20 years, to take the air out of the building like that, how much does it change what this place feels like? Because it goes from 10 to quiet real quick. What's your sense of that?
23: I mean, for me, like, we're so locked into the game, but even with this energy, like, that they were bringing in, like, the Saints fan brought a lot of energy, but even our fans, like, came in here, brought a lot of energy as well. And it's just such a blessing to see, like, to hear silence. You know, after that run, you know, I looked at the O-line, and they were like, bruh, it was a pin drop.
26: Like that.
23: So, man, God is good for getting us out healthy, but, yeah, for that first play, like, that was huge for this team, and I think that was the momentum setter for what we do.
26: All right, I'm going to give you an opportunity to brag on this man because during the game, it was 1-2-3, and I just said when he sat down, I said, man, he runs so angry.
23: Yeah.
26: He runs with such fury. How do you describe the impact of his contributions?
23: I mean, it all started in the summer, man. Like, he came in here, the right mindset. He understood, like, what we need to do to win football games and to be the more physical team, and just his running style and how he impacts defenders. It's just second to none, man. Like, this man is a, as you guys can see, he's a truck. Like, he's a tank. He's hard to bring down. He's hard to tackle. And, you know, if you don't wrap him up, like, he's gonna break your tackle. So, like, for me, as his brother, and to see what he does every single week in practice and every single day and just gets better, you know, it's something I got to appreciate every single day. And he just makes me better every time I watch him run the football.
26: I feel like this the kind of thing that maybe people, I don't want to say slept on, but they just didn't know what it would look like until these last 2 weeks where people are like, damn, because it's you go to the sideline and then there's no break at all. It's a quite a compliment for your team, and it's a pain in the butt for the other squad because there's no let up. Yeah. Is that sort of the mentality that you have? It's like a two-headed monster. Is that fair?
27: For sure. We got a standard in our room, and it's the best of the best, man. We expect to, you know, go out here and give it our all every time we get a chance to, and never lower our standard. Mm-hmm. So, you know, we expect to continue to improve, continue to get better each and every week. So, excited for what's to come. You know, happy for us right now.
1: Bijan Robinson, Brian Robinson, after the win, sitting down with our Scott Van Pelt as the Falcons go on the road, win at the Dome, the 20th anniversary of the return post-Katrina. Saints' largest home loss over the last two seasons. Tyler Shough pressured on 18 of 51 dropbacks over a third of the time. Finished 6 of 15 with 78 yards and 2 sacks on those throws.
0: Yeah, I mean, I love New Orleans. I love this place. And you see the energy, the passion of everybody, the culture behind this place. And it sucks whenever you don't come through on the field in that way, especially against our division rival. So, man, it hurts me. I don't want to feel like that ever again. So I'm going to continue to prepare and execute, do everything I can that way to where we're not feeling like this as a city. And but stuff and learn to grow from. You know, there's a lot more to be had, and we're going to go get it.
1: And as for hearing boos from the crowd?
0: No, I mean, fans understandably are upset. You know, we had some opportunities that we didn't take advantage of. And you're playing the Falcons and you lose like that. I mean, I do too. That sucks. But we want to get everybody going, and it's part of it. You know, you have to have the energy of the crowd, and we're going to need them next week too against a really good team. So that's the best part about New Orleans, man. You feel it, and we feel it too, and we're going to keep going.
1: Saints 1-6 in their last 7 Monday Night Football games after losing at home to the Falcons 45-24 to wrap up week number 4. SportsCenter All Night, ESPN Radio. From the injury side of things, quarterback questions in Chicago. Who's going to be the starter for week 5?
2: Some good and some that I think he wants back. And so it's a little bit of a mixed bag. The best part was how he controlled the operation. I thought we had good tempo in and out of the huddle. I thought our guys played with a lot of confidence because of how he conducted himself. And, you know, he found completions. I thought he played an efficient football game.
3: You got to keep him guessing this week.
2: No, Tyson will be the guy, and we'll go forward from there. So we're in good shape.
1: Tyson Bagent will start at quarterback for Chicago against the Packers. Coach Ben Johnson making that statement on Monday. Bagent led the Packers to the 23-12 win over the Jets on Sunday in place of Caleb Williams, who missed his second straight game recovering from that hamstring strain. As for the quarterback situation in Baltimore, Lamar Jackson banged up. ESPN insider Adam Schefter.
4: Obviously, he left the game at halftime yesterday. He had his ankle wrapped during the second half of the game and then left the stadium on Sunday in a walking boot before undergoing an MRI today. And just a short time ago, the Ravens head coach, Jesse Minter, said that he was unsure whether Jackson would be able to play Sunday night at Atlanta. He could miss some time, but it would not be a crazy amount of time, which essentially, parsing words, means that it's an ankle sprain. It's not overly significant, but it is enough that it could prevent him from playing against the Falcons on Sunday night.
1: We'll see what happens this week. Bengals are 2-2. They are banged up. Coach Zach Taylor with a little bit of optimism on Monday, especially for the wide receiving core. ESPN's Dan Graziano.
5: Jamar Chase is in the concussion protocol, so that means he'll have to advance through each step in order. It does not rule him out for this coming week, but it often does mean a player has to miss a week. And Jamar Chase is a player who, in particular, has used extreme caution in his timetables returning from injury. T. Higgins injured an adductor muscle, a groin muscle, near the end of that game. He is being described by his head coach, Zach Taylor, as day two. Today, which means they will monitor him throughout the week, and we'll have some sense of his availability for Sunday once we see what, if anything, he can do in practice starting Wednesday.
1: And so the Bengals, day-to-day, especially with Higgins moving forward as we head towards week number 5. The NFL handing down some discipline on Monday to its officials. ESPN insider Adam Schefter.
4: The NFL has suspended the line judge Jeff Seaman 2 games for his interaction yesterday with the Cardinals tight end Trey McBride. It was one of 2 interactions yesterday, and the NFL also went ahead and suspended the official from the Vikings game between the Vikings and the Dolphins, Adrian Hill, 1 game for his interaction here with the Vikings linebacker. Watch how Adrian Hill gets up and obviously seemed to react in a very strong way. We haven't had officials be suspended since 2018.
3: Wow.
4: But upon looking at those videos today, after the NFLPA executive director, J.C. Treader, called for action yesterday, the NFL suspended those 2 officials, 2 games and 1 game. They're out for a little while.
1: NFL going public with its discipline on Monday. SportsCenter All Night, ESPN Radio, back to baseball and a bit of a sloppy night at the Trop for the visitors.
6: Swinging a ground ball, third base. McMahon boots it, and it's into shallow left field. Lombard picks it up and has no play, and Yandy Diaz is safe at first base. 2-2 pitch, and it's a chopper to short. Lombard up the middle. That can't flip to second. One, a falling throw to first, and it gets away from Garcia. Here comes Diaz in to score. And chaos ensues on the base paths as Caminero goes headfirst into second base. He's in there safely. Chisholm tried to go the extra mile. He threw it away from Garcia at first. And in the bottom of the first, it's the Rays up 1-0 over the Yankees. And the pitch. Swinging a bouncing ball towards short. Lombard bobbles it and has no play. Caminero headfirst dive across home, and the Rays lead it 3-1 in the bottom of the 5th inning. Simpson safe at first. McMahon's playing back. Simpson doesn't run. It's a poked ball on the ground toward shortstop. Lombard up with it, throws to first, and it's dropped at first base by Garcia. And Chandler Simpson rounded third and retreated to the bag.
1: Rays would score 4 runs in the 5th inning. They win it 5-2 to take a 2-0 series lead on the Yankees, who committed 4 errors, 3 in the 1st inning. They're most in a single inning in a postseason game in franchise history. You heard the game here on ESPN Radio. Of course, Mike Cousins, Tim Kirchin, Eduardo Perez had the call. Mike?
6: Thank you, Jay. Monday night in St. Petersburg, Florida, the Rays jump out to a 2-0 series lead over the Yankees, 5-2 the final score. Teams that go up 2-0 at home have won the series 92% of the time. It was a near no-hitter in Game 1 as the Rays won 1-0. A little bit of a different formula in Game 2, in which they were aided by a lot of mistakes by the Yankee defense.
3: Yeah, the Yankees made 4 errors. They had 5 at one point. And then there was a scoring change, and they just did not look sharp tonight. And the point is, when you don't play well against the Rays, they take advantage of it in every way. They put the ball in play better than any team in the major leagues. They run until they tag you out on the bases, and they pitched exceptionally well again tonight. And counting the postseason, they are now 31 games over 500 in this quirky ballpark. It's a tough place to play, but they love playing here.
7: Tim, they didn't reach third base at all in Game 1. They didn't score. Here they only reached it once, besides the 2 home runs that were hit by Ben Rice. The Tampa Bay Ray pitching does not give many free passes away. The defense does not make mistakes. And if you do make mistakes against them, they will punish you. They'll keep the line moving. It's a tough place to play. It's loud, yes, but you have to come ready to play. Now for Game 3, the pressure's on, especially in the middle of the order. 0-21 with 7 strikeouts.
3: 0-22 now with 7 strikeouts.
7: That's tough.
6: Here's another way to look at it. Rice, Wells, and Bellinger, 5-20 in the first 2 games. They drove in 2. The rest of the team, 0-38. 0 runs batted in. There's simply got to be more production. And Eduardo, you said it during the game broadcast. You anticipate a different look lineup for New York as well.
7: And yeah, I anticipate a different lineup. I anticipate also, and it was a little bit of, you look at it, the at-bat of Chandler Simpson, something that won't get noticed. But that soft ground ball with 2 strikes, runner at third base. The defense has to move. You have to adapt according to the count. And I just saw George Lombard stay in the same spot, and none of the coaches were able to move him at all. They weren't even trying to call him to move him. To me, these are the little things of the game that play big. The details of the game are sometimes wins or losses for you. And tonight, it was kind of disappointing to not see that from the New York Yankees, a team that is in tune with the details. It didn't happen here at the Trop.
8: Over the first two games, Rays pitching has struck out 19 Yankees and walked four and got two saves from Brian Baker, who has, between the regular season and postseason, successfully saved 32 consecutive games. Yankees will have their backs against the wall on Wednesday night in the Bronx. We expect to see Max Fried on the mound, and they thought they couldn't ask for anything more with Cam Schlittler. He only struck out two batters, but they've always got faith when Fried takes the hill.
3: Well, I haven't seen Cam Schlittler not pitch well in my entire covered him all this time. But again, when you don't make the plays behind him, and virtually every pitch tonight he threw was a high leverage, stressful pitch that makes it really hard, even on the best pitcher in the American League this year.
8: So the probable pitchers in that game, Max Fried for New York and Nick Martinez for Tampa Bay. Final in game two in St. Petersburg, Florida, the Rays 5 and the Yankees 2 as Tampa Bay takes a 2-0 series lead. For Tim Kirchner and Eduardo Perez, I'm Mike Cousins, right here on your home for every pitch of the postseason, Major League Baseball on ESPN Radio and the ESPN app. Now let's go back to Jay Reynolds in the studio.
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1: 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Baseball continues Tuesday with the National League Series. Milwaukee can close out the Padres if they win in San Diego in Game 3. In Atlanta, Dodgers, Braves play Game 3. That series tied at 1. As for L.A., manager Dave Roberts admitting he's considering changes to his lineup once again. Shohei Ohtani still dealing with injuries to his right arm and left knee. Already moved from first to second in the Dodgers lineup. Could be moved down even more. ESPN's Buster Olney.
16: What I'm hearing from evaluators is they think that Ohtani, of course, coming back from injury, is just off balance. He looks rusty. One evaluator said to me that when he swings, it's like his butt is in the first base dugout, which is not a surprise because he's been out for a long time, right? He's trying to find his swing. And certainly in those first two games, it was ugly. And playing in Game 2 against Chris Sale, this will be a special challenge because Sale is a lefty who eats left-handed hitters. They hit .230 against him this year with just one home run in 152 at-bats. That's a big challenge for a guy like Ohtani trying to find his swing.
1: Sale against Yamamoto tonight. Our coverage 5:30 Eastern, ESPN Radio and the ESPN app. Brewers and Padres to follow with coverage at 9 o'clock Eastern. College football this weekend on ABC. Number 2, Georgia at number 6, Alabama. ESPN analyst Dusty Dvorak about the Tide.
17: They have a superstar at quarterback in Keelan Russell. I mean, he is so far ahead of schedule. When you go back to the first start against East Carolina to where he is now, it's night and day. It was really late in the first half against Florida State when they're down 21-6. He took his game to another level, and he hasn't slowed down. 13 touchdowns since late in that first half to where we are now. It's been remarkable. It's precision passing, elite arm talent, pushing the ball down the field with touch, with velocity, and the electric playmaking that he has as a runner. And it's crazy to say this because Ty Simpson was a first-round pick a year ago, but I think Alabama has upgraded at quarterback. He's shown he can work through adversity. He's shown to be a big-time playmaker, and I can't wait to see what he's able to do against this stingy Georgia Dogs defense this weekend.
1: Number 2 against number 6, big matchup. College game days heading to Tuscaloosa for week number 6 of the college football season.
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20: Number 5.
1: Hockey, the Jets edge the Penguins 3-2. All of Winnipeg's goals coming in the first half of the third period. 680, CJOB.
19: Three goals in this third period. We're tied at 2. Winnipeg speeds back inside the zone. Morrissey out in front and a shot by Perfetti. He scores! Right off the ensuing faceoff, Winnipeg regains the lead at 3-2.
20: Number 4.
1: Rays weren't the only hometown team making folks in Tampa happy. 102.5 The Bone.
21: 3:08 left. 2-1 Lightning. Here's a steal by us. Holmberg from Juracek.
19: What a move!
21: Move to the left circle. Centers Mikhail on the skate.

0: 3.
1: Lightning getting some insurance there against the Flyers. Rays get some insurance against the Yankees. My cousins had play-by-play for us.
2: Hedrick, eighth pitch, and Palacios lines it into center field. It's a base hit. Simpson scores with ease. Grisham's throw to the plate bounces off the mound and to the right of the first baseline, and it's two runs in. DeLuca scores behind Simpson, and the Rays have plated four in the fifth inning. It's Tampa Bay 5 and New York 1.
0: Number 2.
1: Rays winning the first two at home. White Sox winning the first two in Cleveland. Oxy Bernstein with that call.
3: The pitch. Line drive to right. Slicing. And a fair ball into the corner for Braden Montgomery. Dug out by DeLauder. Scoring on the play is Vargas. Around third, Grinchick scoring. And into second, Braden Montgomery. The rookie right fielder with a two-run double. The White Sox take the lead.
0: Number 1.
1: Emotional night in New Orleans for Monday Night Football. Although the Falcons would spoil the night for the Saints from the first possession. 92-9 the game.
4: Penix goes to work under center on second and one. Robinson the lone setback. Bichon will get the carry to the left side. He'll break free. Here goes Robinson. 35-30, 25-20, 10-5. They don't catch him. Touchdown, Bichon Robinson, and 59 yards on the third snap of the game.
1: Michael Penix just had to hand it off there. He did throw for 223 yards as well. 15 of 20, had a passer rating of 127.7. 6 of 7 for 141 yards on play action. What's he proven the past couple of weeks?
5: What do I think I've proven? That I'm healthy. Because, yeah, I mean, I feel like we still got a lot of work to do. I'm not going to sit here and say I'm happy and I'm excited at, you know, just like, I mean, I'm wording that wrong. But
6: Not satisfied.
5: There we go. Not satisfied. That word was gone just now. But yeah, just not satisfied. You know, we still got a long season. You know, two wins. But it is, we got to keep stacking.
1: Two wins after dropping the first two of the season. Panics, meanwhile, 2-0 as a starter on Monday Night Football. More on that game as SportsCenter All Night continues. It's ESPN Radio.
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0: 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Coming up on SportsCenter All Night. Week 4 concludes with a matchup in the NFC South between the Saints and Falcons.
4: Here's Robinson on first and goal into the end zone. Touchdown, Atlanta.
0: We have a critical game 2 between the Yanks and Rays.
2: Palacios lines it into center field. 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
0: The White Sox look to take a commanding 2-0 lead on the Guardians.
3: Line drive to right, slicing, and a fair ball into the corner for Brayden Montgomery. Dug out by DeLauder. Scoring on the play is Vargas. Around third, Grinchett scoring.
0: Laz, the great eight calls it a career at the end of the season.
20: 82 games left. Let's make a playoffs. Let's have fun. And enjoy the moment.
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21: 20 years ago, New Orleans found its way home.
4: A moment almost unimaginable 13 months ago is here. The Saints back in New Orleans.
21: In the Dome, we remember.
1: It was August 2005. Hurricane Katrina slammed the southeast. The scenes out of New Orleans, of course, became etched in our memories. More than 1,300 people died. 80% of the city of New Orleans was underwater. 20 to 30,000 ultimately seeking shelter in the Superdome. But that building had been damaged to the point where there was no power, no water, no plumbing working. So the place became nasty. Some thought it might have to be demolished, but it wound up being restored. That said, it was closed for what turned out to be 13 months. The Saints played on the road the entire 2005 season before making a return in September of 2006. An emotional Monday night game that year against the Falcons. A game that was highlighted by their first touchdown, a blocked punt by Steve Gleason.
4: 6 of his 8 field goal attempts this year is now back to just punting and kicking off. The former Saint Morton Anderson is here for most field goals. Look out! Right through! A kick punt by Steve Gleason! It is scooped!
1: Tirico had the call on Monday Night Football in 2006. That blocked punt became a symbol for the city. There's a bronze statue outside the dome named Rebirth. Steve Gleason, he's been battling ALS for a decade plus, but he was on hand Monday as the Saints marked the 20th anniversary of the dome coming and marked the occasion with a Monday Night game against the Falcons. This one didn't go quite the same way as the one 2 decades ago. Falcons Monday with the first possession and on the third play.
4: New Orleans has got 5 on the line here. Penix goes to work under center on 2nd and 1. Robinson the lone setback. Bijan will get the carry to the left side. He'll break free. Here goes Robinson. 35-30, 25-20, 10-5. They don't catch him. Touchdown, Bijan Robinson, and 59 yards on the third snap of the game.
1: And right then, the Falcons out in front. Falcons take advantage of a Saints fumble late in the first. Atlanta turns that into a touchdown. 14-0 after the first quarter. Saints get on the board with a touchdown on the first play of the second, but the Falcons answer on their ensuing possession, putting together a 10-play drive. Saints giving the ball back to Atlanta after a 3-and-out. Falcons put together another 10-play drive, adding on a field goal. They led 24-7 at the half. Third quarter, seeing a field goal for the Saints, and then another touchdown drive for Atlanta.
4: He'll take the handoff from Penix at the five. Touchdown, Atlanta. Brian Robinson throws it off the baseboard at the end zone to our left. And with 2:11 to go,
1: Saints do get another touchdown early in the fourth, but the Falcons just weren't done.
4: Penix under center again. Play clock down to two. Play fake by Michael. He's going to boot back to the left. Tee it up. Fire the deep ball. Caught. Touchdown, Jahan Dotson. Oh, my goodness. That'll be it. Robinson a lone back now. Penix will go under center. Hand to Brian one more time. He will step out of a tackle. Keep his balance and score. He went left side. Brian Robinson did. They thought they had him twice. He stepped out of two different tackles and scores standing from 11 yards out to add more to the total.
1: 92-9 the game. Falcons win it going away. 45-24 over the Saints. Atlanta with an 0-2 start to the season, but they've won their last two by at least 20 points. Falcons had six touchdowns in the Monday night win, tying their most in a game over the last decade. Five of the six rushing touchdowns. Coach Kevin Stefanski.
5: Very pleased with the effort, and I'll start with turnover margin. We knew that's going to be a big deal going into this football game, and CJ punching the ball out, technique was outstanding, and then turning that into points. That's just a big part of winning games on the road. So I thought execution was at a high level in a ton of areas. Are there things we can clean up? Yes, there are. Didn't like a lot of those penalties. That's one area that I know we will focus on, but big thing here is getting home and then getting to work on a short week.
1: Bijan Robinson had a game-high 147 yards from scrimmage, 145 rushing yards, two touchdowns. Brian Robinson had a career-high three rushing touchdowns as the Falcons win it 45-24, handing the Saints their largest home loss over the last two seasons. Did the focus of the anniversary add to the pressure of the Monday night game? Saints coach Kellen Moore.
19: It's a good question. I think, obviously, it's a really awesome moment when you play on a nationally televised game. There's probably a little bit more juice in those games nationally just with the buildup and all that sort of stuff. But, yeah, you have to look at this as one of our games. And, obviously, as disappointing as it is, we're going to have to learn from it. We're going to have to grow from it. And we're going to have to keep moving because there's a whole bunch more games coming ahead of ourselves that are going to be opportunities that, we can change this path very quickly with those.
1: Falcons. Fourth team with consecutive 20-point wins on the heels of a 30-point loss. 45 points they put up on Monday, tying a franchise record on Monday Night Football. The guys who called it on ESPN, Hall of Famer Troy Aikman and Joe Buck.
22: They look really good. I think Troy said it really well at the during the second half, and that is we'll know a lot more after the next 3 weeks. They've got tough home games coming up. But they look like they have improved greatly. And it's a team that is head coached by somebody we both really admire in Kevin Stefanski. Their offensive coordinator can put together a great game plan, it appears, with Penix at quarterback. And I think the defense is really underrated. They're playing with arguably without three of their best players, and you wouldn't know it. So this is a team that looks like they're ready to make a little bit of a run here. And it was fun to watch this offense cook here tonight.
23: Troy, it's remarkable how different the offense looks with Penix under center. How much does he change what they can do offensively because of the threat that he presents?
24: Well, he changes a lot. I think in fairness to Cooper Rush, who started the first two games, he came in July, didn't get a lot of work, and Tua was going to be the starter, and then he gets hurt, and so it's just a mess. So, they didn't look anything like what was expected coming into the year. And then last week against Green Bay, we saw the offense, what you would think when you think of Kevin Stefanski and what he was able to do in Cleveland, under center, marrying it with the play-action game, and then because of their running game and how good they are at doing that, when you have a guy like Penix who is able to get the ball down the field and create some issues with the receivers that they have, it just opens everything up. I mean, you look at his numbers. He was 15 of 20 for 220 yards and a touchdown, but he protected the football. He was good with the ball when he had to be. And those numbers aren't going to impress anybody, but if you watch this game, you'd say, wow, he was really good. The run game was great, but he was really good as well. And so I think it gets overlooked as to how effective he can be. And we heard Bijan Robinson talking as to what a difference he makes. And I thought he said it really well. So they've got it humming on all cylinders, and it's been fun to watch.
23: from the perspective of the Saints, there was optimism the way last season ended and a couple of really entertaining games to start. They lose here last week, and you made the point during the game, Joe, and I was like, wow, what, 12 of 18 they'd lost on this field. Now they lose these last two to start this season. How much of a setback does tonight feel like it represents for a Saints team that really did not look good at all tonight?
22: Yeah, I think they came in undermanned. The injuries on the defense, Caden Ellis, they really missed. But we were just talking about that with Atlanta. They've got three of their best defensive players that are not available to them for various reasons, and right. You wouldn't know it by the way they played here tonight. So they were overmatched defensively with this good offensive line and Bijan Robinson. The good news is they seem to have a quarterback that can settle things down and is very tough and very smart and very mature as a 27-year-old. He's going to be just fine, but they need to build up around him. The offensive line was not nearly good enough tonight. They didn't run the ball at all. They put it all on number six, and it just was too much. One guy's not going to win a game. So the Atlanta Falcons win this game, and they won it convincingly. I mean, you kept waiting for a run from the Saints in this game, and every time it looked like they were putting something together, the Falcons just went right down the field and put an end to it. So it was all Atlanta and very impressive, and, you know, for the Saints, rough night.
1: And as a result, Falcons get the win on the road to close out week four, 45-24, 21-point win on the road. Falcons 2-2, Saints 1-3. Through 4 weeks, there are a handful of teams still looking for their first win, and there are three teams 4-0, Niners, Vikings, and Chiefs. Although the wide receiver core in Kansas City is banged up, ESPN's Dan Graziano.
7: Tyquan Thornton's injury is significant. If you watched it live, you're not surprised by this. That it's going to keep him out multiple months, likely the whole season, although it's possible if they were to go deep into the playoffs, he could return. Rashee Rice, hamstring, they got to give it treatment, run some tests on it, and find out how much time, if any, he's going to miss. But the Chiefs are on bye this week, so they have some time to figure that all out. And that's why you're not probably going to hear too many updates from Andy anytime soon. The big news of the day, though, was Adam Schefter reporting that Tyreek Hill, former Chiefs and Dolphins wide receiver, could sign with a new team this week. A lot of signs, BC, pointing to a Tyreek Hill Kansas City Chiefs reunion. He's coming off a season-ending injury last year that included a torn ACL and LCL. But apparently he feels good enough to get back in there, and we'll find out if the Chiefs agree because they need the help, and it seems like both sides want this to happen.
1: Chiefs and Panthers with the bye in week five. SportsCenter all night, ESPN Radio to baseball, division round series. Rays, of course, took the opener from the Yankees, 1-0 on Saturday, after being off on Sunday. Monday, game two, Tampa Bay getting on the board first in the first on a throwing error by the Yankees. New York would tie it up on a Ben Rice homer in the fourth, but Tampa Bay in the fifth.
8: Left-handed batter waiting on an 0-1. The pitch. Swing and a tapper right side of the infield. Chisholm charges, looks home, throws to first, and the Rays take the lead. Aranda scored from third. Chisholm would not have had a play at the plate. It's 2-1 Tampa Bay on a ground out by Liam Hicks here in the bottom of the fifth. Swing and a bouncing ball toward short. Lombard bobbles it and has no play. Caminero headfirst dive across home. Eighth pitch. And Palacios lines it into center field. It's a base hit. Simpson scores with ease. Grisham's throw to the plate bounces off the mound and to the right up the first baseline. And it's two runs in. DeLuca scores behind Simpson. And the Rays have plated four in the fifth inning. It's Tampa Bay 5 and New York 1.
1: Mike Cousins calling it here on ESPN Radio. 5-2 would be the final. Rays taking the first two at home. Rays scoring four runs on three hits in the fifth inning. Yankees committing four errors, one shy of their most in a postseason game in franchise history. Manager Aaron Boone.
11: Yeah, I mean, obviously a really rough night, to say the least, for us. So, we got to get over it. We've responded all year to difficult times, and we got to do that again. We got to get ourselves up off the mat. Obviously, tonight was just not good enough for us and certainly not good enough to beat that club. So, we got to get over it and, playing for our lives Tuesday night.
1: And game three coming up. Yankees in a must win. Tampa Bay taking the first two at home. The other American League Series, seeing the White Sox take two on the road.
10: First base side of the hill, the turn from Taylor. And a one-strike pitch. Swing and a ball hit in the air, left center field. Doyle going back. He's onto the track at the fence, leaps, and he makes the catch at the base of the fence. In deep left center field, and that will do it. And the White Sox have taken a 2-0 lead in this series. Leaping catch by Doyle to end the ball game, and the White Sox win game two by a final of 4-3.
1: White Sox scoring three runs on three hits in the sixth inning, and they get that win, improving to 4-0 this postseason. You heard it here, of course, on ESPN Radio. Roxy Bernstein, Greg Olson have the call for us. Roxy?
10: Well, Jay, the White Sox are stunning the baseball world, taking a commanding 2-0 lead in this best-of-five division series against the Cleveland Guardians. After winning the first two of the series here in Cleveland, 4-3 the final, and the White Sox are now 4-0 all road games in the postseason.
13: It's been unbelievable. It has been so much fun to watch. These kids are exciting. They go up there. They are not afraid of any moment. Seven rookies that are playing, and you're just seeing great swings, great approaches. They look like the experienced vets. And the one thing they have done is they have found a way to get the big hit in the timely manner.
10: And the Cleveland Guardians jumped out to a 2-0 lead. Got two in the first. But then the blueprint of riding the bullpen, going with an opener. The bulk guy was Sean Burke, who was magnificent. And it stayed a 2-1 lead for Cleveland all the way until the sixth, when the White Sox scored three runs, all coming with two outs. A Braden Montgomery two-run double just inside the right field line. Chase Meidroth, an RBI single. Gavin Williams started, struck out 11, the second most in a playoff game in Cleveland franchise history. Yet the White Sox had enough to hold them off, and now are heading home, and they're one win away from going to the ALCS after losing 100-plus each of the last 3 years.
13: Oh, it's been unbelievable. I mean, just to win 84 games after losing 103 straight years, they are just pushing all the right buttons, great management. And these kids, as I said, are going out there not afraid of any moment. And then you have a guy like Grant Taylor, who, for the life of me, I can't figure out how he had a 2.25 ERA during the season, because he has been utterly lights out. And then you factor in Sean Burke and what he did tonight, that bullpen absolutely continued domination this postseason.
10: Taylor has saved each of the first two games of this series, and the series shifts now to Chicago as the White Sox will try to close it out in game three Wednesday night as they win game two by a final of 4-3. For Greg Olson, Roxy Bernstein, right here in her home for every pitch of the postseason. Major League Baseball on ESPN Radio and the ESPN app as we go back to Jay Reynolds.
1: All right, Roxy, and baseball continues with the National League coming up on Tuesday. Well, straight ahead, calling it a career after 22 seasons. That's next. Sports Center All Night. It's ESPN Radio.
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1: 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We have baseball's postseason, WNBA postseason, NFL and college football. We've got hockey. NBA tips off later this month. The association currently seeing preseason action, like Monday. Sixers handing it to the Knicks, even though the Knicks started Jalen Brunson, OG Anunoby, Karl Anthony Towns, Mikal Bridges, and Josh Hart, the same five that started 17 of the 19 playoff games from the championship run. Philly did not have similar marquee names. ESPN's Dave McMenamin.
2: No LeBron, also no Joel Embiid, no Tyrese Maxey, no Dominic Marlowe, no Anthony Simons, or the two backup big men for the Sixers, Dembona or Taco Fall. Now, Nick Nurse says that the plan moving forward with the remaining three preseason games on the slate is to hopefully have a majority of his players available for two of them. So they're going to travel for two road games in Brooklyn and Boston later this week, return for the finale at home to round out the preseason. So you will see some action with this new group. Now, this shouldn't be any cause for concern for LeBron James. He still has to monitor some left foot arthritis and his lower back issue, but that just comes with the territory being year 24 and 41 years of age. His body feels great. He was able to really push it in off-season workouts. He's been a full participant in all training camp activities up until now, and obviously got up and down and was dunking the ball in the inter-squad scrimmage on Saturday. So no cause for concern by him not playing tonight, just part of the ramp-up process to get ready for that big opening night matchup that will really count against this Knicks team.
3: Jaylen Brown, what is the approach there for getting him ready for the season?
2: Yeah, I mean, this is a big moment for Jaylen Brown. Spent his entire career with the Boston Celtics before that trade to the Atlanta Division rivals back in July. And you know, Jaylen, I asked him at practice last week, how is he taking advantage of this opportunity? And he said, I try to look at it not about the expectation, about what I can do to have us reach those expectations. And so he said he's been really not afraid to ask any question that comes to mind, even if it may sound basic. He wants to be able to be vocal in terms of, if I can understand it, then maybe I can help the rest of my new teammates understand it. And also, he's been the last guy in the gym consistently all week long. I think three of the five practice days that we've covered, there's been one remaining guy on the court. It's been Jaylen Brown getting an extra word.
1: NBA tips off in a couple of weeks. SportsCenter All Night, ESPN Radio. We're still early in the hockey season, but one thing we do know, it's the final season for Alexander Ovechkin. The 41-year-old will be retiring after his 22nd season. Says in his heart he knows it's the right decision. Monday he spoke to his teammates in the Capitals dressing room.
4: It's sad, but you know, it is what it is. We have an unbelievable team this year, and 82 games left. Let's make a plan. Let's have fun and enjoy the moment, because times fly. It's hard, but let's enjoy it, and let's do some special thing this year, right?
1: Ovechkin wants to enjoy it however many games they have left, regular season plus whatever postseason action they can get. Ovechkin has 929 career goals already, clear of Wayne Gretzky's previous record. He signed a one-year deal to return to Washington this summer, played all 82 games for the Caps last season, led the team with 30 goals, 32 goals and 64 points. Capitals will host the Penguins on Wednesday. Sharks center Macklin Celebrini was scratched from the team's lineup at Dallas on Monday. Lower body injury.

0: Sharks announcing it a few minutes before the puck drop that Celebrini would not be playing. It was over the summer Celebrini signed a five-year, $94 million extension. Not on the ice Monday, and without him, San Jose struggled against the Stars.
1: It's a nifty pass by Robertson this spring, and then Robertson, he scores! There's number one on the year for Jason Robertson.
0: 96.7 FM, the ticket. Stars go on to a 5-0 shutout of the Sharks. Stars improving to 9-0-1 in their last 10 games. Sharks' first loss this season. Jets in Pittsburgh coming alive in the third.
2: Three goals in this third period. We're tied at 2. Winnipeg speeds back inside the zone. Morrissey out in front, and a shot by Perfetti. He scores! Right off the ensuing faceoff, Winnipeg regains the lead at 3-2.
0: 680 CJOB. Jets a 3-2 win over the Penguins. All three goals coming in the first 10 minutes of the third period. Senators a 4-1 win over the Bruins. Senators starting the season with consecutive wins for the 8th time in franchise history. First time they've done it since the 2016-2017 season when they lost in the conference finals. In Tampa, while the Rays were beating the Yankees, Lightning beating the Flyers. A 4-1 final for the Lightning. Their 5th straight win against the Flyers dating back to last season. Oh, about that game at the Trop. That's next. SportsCenter all night at ESPN Radio.
3: Today, the National League Division Series continues with Game 3. First in Atlanta at 6 Eastern, tied at 1 game each, the Braves face the Dodgers. Then in San Diego, down 2-0, the Padres face a critical Game 3 against the Brewers. 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
0: What do we take away from the Monday night game? More on that straight ahead and coming up on Unsportsmanlike. 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
0: Baseball playoffs continue. Rays taking the first two at home. White Sox taking the first two on the road. Alex Ovechkin announcing he'll be retiring at the end of his 22nd season. Falcons go on the road with a statement on Monday night.
15: And there's the touch of the knee, and that will be that. And the Falcons are on to the Ravens.
16: They look like they have improved greatly. This is a team that looks like they're ready to make a little bit of a run here.
17: I love the primetime game under the lights. Like, it just brings out a different energy, and I just love it for this team.
18: Very pleased with the effort. But execution was at a high level in a ton of areas. Big thing here is getting home and getting to work on a short
19: week. Just not satisfied. You know, we still got a long season, but we got to keep stacking.
0: Falcons with a win in New Orleans Monday, 45-24 over the Saints. Falcons winning their last two by at least 20 after dropping their first two games of the season. They've scored 80 points combined in weeks 3 and 4. That's the most in the NFL. Bijan Robinson in the win on Monday, 147 yards from scrimmage, including a pretty big chunk on the third snap of the game.
15: New Orleans, who's got five on the line here. Penix goes to work under center on 2nd and 1. Robinson, the lone setback. Bijan will get the carry to the left side. He'll break free. Here goes Robinson. 35-30, 25-20, 10-5. They don't catch him. Touchdown, Bijan Robinson, and 59 yards on the third snap of the game.
0: 92-9 the game as the Falcons pull away from the start. Bijan Robinson, 145 yards rushing, 2 touchdowns. Brian Robinson, career-high 3 rushing touchdowns. Brian Robinson, asked by our Scott Van Pelt about the Falcons, grabbing the lead on the game's third play.
20: How would you describe the sort of tone he sets when he takes that first carry of the game to the gate and doesn't get touched?
21: Dynamic, man. That's the word I got for it, dynamic, man. Playmaker. You know, at any given moment, he can pop it, long run. Whether it's the first play or the last play of the game, you got the ability to take it to the house. So that's a very dynamic start for us. You know, great for our team.
20: And when you come into a place like this where the emotions are high and there's an energy that's understood given the history between the teams and what goes back 20 years, to take the air out of the building like that, how much does it change what this place feels like? Because it goes from 10 to quiet real quick. What's your sense of that?
17: I mean, for me, like, we're so locked into the game. But even with this energy, like, that they were bringing in, like, the Saints fan brought a lot of energy, but even our fans, like, came in here, brought a lot of energy as well. And it's just such a blessing to see, like, to hear silence. You know, after that run, you know, I looked at the O-line, and they were like, bruh, it was a pin drop.
20: Like that.
17: So, man, God is good for getting us out healthy. But, yeah, for that first play, like, that was huge for this team, and I think that was the momentum setter for what we do.
20: All right, I'm going to give you an opportunity to brag on this man because during the game, it was 1-2-3, and I just said when he sat down, I said, man, he runs so angry.
17: Yeah.
20: He runs with such fury. How do you describe the impact of his contributions?
17: I mean, it all started in the summer, man. Like, he came in here, the right mindset. He understood, like, what we need to do to win football games and to be the more physical team, and just his running style and how he impacts defenders. It's just second to none, man. Like, this man is as you guys can see, he's a truck. Like, he's a tank. He's hard to bring down. He's hard to tackle. And, you know, if you don't wrap him up, like, he's gonna break your tackle. So, like, for me, as his brother, and to see what he does every single week in practice and every single day and just gets better, you know, it's something I got to appreciate every single day, and he just makes me better every time I watch him run the football.
20: I feel like this is the kind of thing that maybe people, I don't want to say slept on, but they just didn't know what it would look like until these last 2 weeks, where people are like, damn, because it's you go to the sideline and then there's no break at all. It's a quite a compliment for your team, and it's a pain in the butt for the other squad because there's no let up. Yeah. Is that sort of the mentality that you have? It's like a two-headed monster. Is that fair?
21: For sure. We got a standard in our room, and it's the best of the best, man. We expect to, you know, go out here and give it our all every time we get a chance to, and never lower our standard. Mm-hmm. So, you know, we expect to continue to improve, continue to get better each and every week. So, excited for what's to come. You know, happy for us right now.
0: Bijan Robinson, Brian Robinson, after the win, sitting down with our Scott Van Pelt as the Falcons go on the road, win at the Dome, the 20th anniversary of the return post-Katrina. Saints' largest home loss over the last two seasons. Tyler Shough pressured on 18 of 51 dropbacks over a third of the time. Finished 6 of 15 with 78 yards and 2 sacks on those throws.
1: Yeah, I mean, I love New Orleans. I love this place. And you see the energy, the passion of everybody, the culture behind this place. And it sucks whenever you don't come through on the field in that way, especially against our division rival. So, man, it hurts me. I don't want to feel like that ever again. So I'm going to continue to prepare and execute, do everything I can that way to where we're not feeling like this as a city. And but stuff and learn to grow from. You know, there's a lot more to be had, and we're going to go get it.
0: And as for hearing boos from the crowd?
1: No, I mean, fans understandably are upset. You know, we had some opportunities that we didn't take advantage of. And you're playing the Falcons and you lose like that. I mean, I'd do too. That sucks. But we want to get everybody going. And it's part of it. You know, you have to have the energy of the crowd. And we're going to need them next week too against a really good team. So that's the best part about New Orleans, man. You feel it. And we feel it too. And we're going to keep going.
0: Saints 1-6 in their last 7 Monday Night Football games after losing at home to the Falcons 45-24 to wrap up week number 4. SportsCenter all night, ESPN Radio. From the injury side of things, quarterback questions in Chicago. Who's going to be the starter for week 5?
2: Some good and some that I think he wants back. And so it's a little bit of a mixed bag. The best part was how he controlled the operation. I thought we had good tempo in and out of the huddle. I thought our guys played with a lot of confidence because of how he conducted himself. And, you know, he found completions. I thought he played an efficient football game.
22: You got to keep him guessing this week?
2: Yeah. No, Tyson will be the guy, and we'll go forward from there. So we're in good shape.
0: Tyson Bagent will start at quarterback for Chicago against the Packers. Coach Ben Johnson making that statement on Monday. Bagent led the Packers to the 23-12 win over the Jets on Sunday in place of Caleb Williams, who missed his second straight game recovering from that hamstring strain. As for the quarterback situation in Baltimore, Lamar Jackson banged up. ESPN insider Adam Schefter.
23: Obviously, he left the game at halftime yesterday. He had his ankle wrapped during the second half of the game and then left the stadium on Sunday in a walking boot before undergoing an MRI today. And just a short time ago, the Ravens head coach, Jesse Minter, said that he was unsure whether Jackson would be able to play Sunday night at Atlanta. He could miss some time, but it would not be a crazy amount of time, which essentially parsing words means that it's an ankle sprain. It's not overly significant, but it is enough that it could prevent him from playing against the Falcons on Sunday night.
0: We'll see what happens this week. Bengals are 2-2. They are banged up. Coach Zach Taylor with a little bit of optimism on Monday, especially for the wide receiving core. ESPN's Dan Graziano.
24: Jamar Chase is in the concussion protocol, so that means he'll have to advance through each step in order. It does not rule him out for this coming week, but it often does mean a player has to miss a week. And Jamar Chase is a player who, in particular, has used extreme caution in his timetables returning from injury. T. Higgins injured an adductor muscle, a groin muscle, near the end of that game. He is being described by his head coach, Zach Taylor, as day-to-day, which means they will monitor him throughout the week and we'll have some sense of his availability for Sunday once we see what, if anything, he can do in practice starting Wednesday.
0: And so the Bengals day-to-day, especially with Higgins moving forward as we head towards week number 5. The NFL handing down some discipline on Monday to its officials. ESPN insider Adam Schefter.
23: The NFL has suspended the line judge Jeff Seaman 2 games for his interaction yesterday with the Cardinals tight end Trey McBride. It was one of two interactions yesterday, and the NFL also went ahead and suspended the official from the Vikings game between the Vikings and the Dolphins. Adrian Hill, one game for his interaction here with the Vikings linebacker. Watch how Adrian Hill gets up and obviously seemed to react in a very strong way. We haven't had officials be suspended since 2018.
4: Wow.
23: But upon looking at those videos today, after the NFLPA executive director, J.C. Treader, called for action yesterday, the NFL suspended those two officials, two games and one game. They're out for a little while.
0: NFL going public with its discipline on Monday. SportsCenter All Night, ESPN Radio, back to baseball, and a bit of a sloppy night at the Trop for the visitors.
5: Swinging a ground ball, third base, McMahon boots it, and it's into shallow left field. Lombard picks it up and has no play, and Yandy Diaz is safe at first base. 2-2 pitch, and it's a chopper to short. Lombard up the middle. That can't flip to second one. A falling throw to first, and it gets away from Garcia. Here comes Diaz in to score. And chaos ensues on the base pass as Caminero goes headfirst into second base. He's in there safely. Chisholm tried to go the extra mile. He threw it away from Garcia at first. And in the bottom of the first, it's the Rays up 1-0 over the Yankees. And the pitch. Swinging a bouncing ball toward short. Lombard gobbles it and has no play. Caminero headfirst dive across home, and the Rays lead it 3-1 in the bottom of the fifth inning. Simpson safe at first. McMahon's playing back. Simpson doesn't run. It's a poked ball on the ground toward shortstop. Lombard up with it, throws to first, and it's dropped at first base by Garcia. And Chandler Simpson rounded third and retreated to the bag.
0: Rays would score four runs in the fifth inning. They win it 5-2 to take a 2-0 series lead on the Yankees, who committed four errors, three in the first inning. Their most in a single inning in a postseason game in franchise history. You heard the game here on ESPN Radio, of course. Mike Cousins, Tim Kirchin, Eduardo Perez had the call. Mike?
5: Thank you, Jay. Monday night in St. Petersburg, Florida, the Rays jump out to a 2-0 series lead over the Yankees. 5-2 the final score. Teams that go up 2-0 at home have won the series 92% of the time. It was a near no-hitter in Game 1 as the Rays won 1-0. A little bit of a different formula in Game 2, in which they were aided by a lot of mistakes by the Yankee defense.
6: Yeah, the Yankees made four errors. They had five at one point, and then there was a scoring change. And they just did not look sharp tonight. And the point is, when you don't play well against the Rays, they take advantage of it in every way. They put the ball in play better than any team in the major leagues. They run until they tag you out on the bases. And they pitched exceptionally well again tonight. And counting the postseason, they are now 31 games over 500 in this quirky ballpark. It's a tough place to play, but they love playing here.
7: Tim, they didn't reach third base at all in Game 1. They didn't score. Here they only reached it once besides the two home runs that were hit by Ben Rice. The Tampa Bay Ray pitching does not give many free passes away. The defense does not make mistakes. And if you do make mistakes against them, they will punish you. They'll keep the line moving. It's a tough place to play. It's loud, yes, but you have to come ready to play. And now for Game 3, the pressure's on, especially in the middle of the order. 0-21 with 7 strikeouts.
6: 0-22 now with 7 strikeouts.
7: That's tough.
5: Here's another way to look at it. Rice, Wells, and Bellinger, 5-20 in the first two games. They drove in 2. The rest of the team, 0-38, 0 runs batted in. There's simply got to be more production. And Eduardo, you said it during the game broadcast, you anticipate a different look lineup for New York as well.
7: And yeah, I anticipate a different lineup. I anticipate also, and it was a little bit of, you look at it, the at-bat of Chandler Simpson, something that won't get noticed. But that soft ground ball with 2 strikes, runner at third base. The defense has to move. You have to adapt according to the count. And I just saw George Lombard stay in the same spot, and none of the coaches were able to move him at all. They weren't even trying to call him to move him. To me, these are the little things of the game. that play big. The details of the game are sometimes wins or losses for you. And tonight, it was kind of disappointing to not see that from the New York Yankees, a team that is in tune with the details. It didn't happen here at the Trop.
4: Over the first two games, Rays pitching has struck out 19 Yankees and walked four and got two saves from Brian Baker, who has, between the regular season and postseason, successfully saved 32 consecutive games. Yankees will have their backs against the wall on Wednesday night in the Bronx. We expect to see Max Fried on the mound, and they thought they couldn't ask for anything more with Cam Schlittler. He only struck out two batters, but they've always got faith when Fried takes the hill.
6: Well, I haven't seen Cam Schlittler not pitch well in my entire covered him all this time. But again, when you don't make the plays behind him, and virtually every pitch tonight he threw was a high leverage, stressful pitch, that makes it really hard, even on the best pitcher in the American League this year.
4: So the probable pitchers in that game, Max Fried for New York and Nick Martinez for Tampa Bay. Final in game two in St. Petersburg, Florida, the Rays 5 and the Yankees 2 as Tampa Bay takes a 2-0 series lead. For Tim Kirchner and Eduardo Perez, I'm Mike Cousins, right here on your home for every pitch of the postseason, Major League Baseball on ESPN Radio and the ESPN app. Now let's go back to Jay Reynolds in the studio.
0: All right, Mike, and Tuesday we'll have the National League, starting with the Dodgers and Braves, our coverage, 5:30 Eastern here on ESPN Radio. Kind of a big matchup coming this weekend. That's next. SportsCenter all night. It's ESPN Radio.

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0: 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Baseball continues Tuesday with the National League Series. Milwaukee can close out the Padres if they win in San Diego in Game 3. In Atlanta, Dodgers, Braves play Game 3. That series tied at 1. As for L.A., manager Dave Roberts admitting he's considering changes to his lineup once again. Shohei Ohtani still dealing with injuries to his right arm and left knee. Already moved from first to second in the Dodgers lineup. Could be moved down even more. ESPN's Buster Olney.
16: What I'm hearing from evaluators is they think that Ohtani, of course, coming back from injury, is just off balance. He looks rusty. One evaluator said to me that when he swings, it's like his butt is in the first base dugout, which is not a surprise because he's been out for a long time, right? He's trying to find his swing. And certainly in those first two games, it was ugly. And playing in game two against Chris Sale, this will be a special challenge because Sale is a lefty who eats left-handed hitters. They hit .230 against him this year with just one home run in 152 at-bats. That's a big challenge for a guy like Ohtani trying to find his swing.
0: Sale against Yamamoto tonight. Our coverage, 5:30 Eastern, ESPN Radio and the ESPN app. Brewers and Padres to follow with coverage at 9 o'clock Eastern. College football this weekend on ABC. Number 2, Georgia at number 6, Alabama. ESPN analyst Dusty Dvorak about the Tide.
1: They have a superstar at quarterback in Keelan Russell. I mean, he is so far ahead of schedule. When you go back to the first start against East Carolina to where he is now, it's night and day. It was really late in the first half against Florida State. When they're down 21-6, he took his game to another level, and he hasn't slowed down. 13 touchdowns since late in that first half to where we are now. It's been remarkable. It's precision passing, elite arm talent, pushing the ball down the field with touch, with velocity, and the electric playmaking that he has as a runner. And it's crazy to say this because Ty Simms was a first-round pick a year ago, but I think Alabama has upgraded at quarterback. He's shown he can work through adversity. He's shown to be a big-time playmaker, and I can't wait to see what he's able to do against this stingy Georgia Dogs defense this weekend.
0: Number 2 against number 6, big matchup. College game day is heading to Tuscaloosa for week number 6 of the college football season.
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3: Number 5.
0: Hockey, the Jets edge the Penguins 3-2. All of Winnipeg's goals coming in the first half of the third period. 680, CJOB.
7: Three goals in this third period. We're tied at 2. Winnipeg speeds back inside the zone. Morrissey out in front of his shot by Perfetti. He scores! Right off the ensuing faceoff, Winnipeg regains the lead at 3-2.
3: Number 4.
0: Rays weren't the only hometown team making folks in Tampa happy. 102.5 The Bone.
17: 3:08 left. 2-1 Lightning. Here's a steal. Pontus Holmberg from Juracek.
7: What a move!
17: Move to the left circle. Centers Mikhailov escaping.

0: 3.
1: Lightning getting some insurance there against the Flyers. Rays get some insurance against the Yankees. My cousins have play-by-play for us.
2: Hedrick, eighth pitch. And Palacios lines it into center field. It's a base hit. Simpson scores with ease. Grisham's throw to the plate bounces off the mound and to the right of the first baseline. And it's two runs in. DeLuca scores behind Simpson. And the Rays have played in four in the fifth inning. It's Tampa Bay 5 and New York 1.
0: Number 2.
1: Rays winning the first two at home. White Sox winning the first two in Cleveland. Oxy Bernstein with that call.
3: The pitch. Line drive to right. Slicing. And a fair ball into the corner for Braden Montgomery. Dug out by DeLauder. Scoring on the play is Vargas. Around third, Grinchick scoring. And into second, Braden Montgomery. The rookie right fielder with a two-run double. The White Sox take the lead.
0: Number 1.
1: Emotional night in New Orleans for Monday Night Football, although the Falcons would spoil the night for the Saints from the first possession. 92-9 the game.
4: Penix goes to work under center on second and one. Robinson the lone setback. Bichon will get the carry to the left side. He'll break free. Here goes Robinson. 35-30, 25-20, 10-5. They don't catch him. Touchdown, Bichon Robinson, and 59 yards on the third snap of the game.
1: Michael Penix just had to hand it off there. He did throw for 223 yards as well. 15 of 20, had a passer rating of 127.7. 6 of 7 for 141 yards on play action. What's he proven the past couple of weeks?
5: What do I think I've proven? That I'm healthy. I feel like we still got a lot of work to do. I'm not going to sit here and say I'm happy and I'm excited at, you know, just like, I mean, I'm wording that wrong. But,
6: Not satisfied.
5: There we go. Not satisfied. That word was gone just now. But yeah, just not satisfied. You know, we still got a long season. You know, two wins. But we got to keep stacking.
1: Two wins after dropping the first two of the season. Penix, meanwhile, 2-0 as a starter on Monday Night Football. More on that game as Sports Center All Night continues. 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
0: 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Coming up on SportsCenter All Night. Week 4 concludes with a matchup in the NFC South between the Saints and Falcons.
4: Here's Robinson on first and goal into the end zone. Touchdown, Atlanta.
0: We have a critical game, too, between the Yanks and Rays.
2: Palacios lines it into center field. 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
0: The White Sox look to take a commanding 2-0 lead on the Guardians.
3: Line drive to right, slicing, and a fair ball into the corner for Braden Montgomery. Dug out by DeLauder. Scoring on the play is Vargas. Around third, Grinchick scoring.
0: Laws, the great eight calls it a career at the end of the season.
12: 82 games left. Let's make a playoffs. 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
16: 20 years ago, New Orleans found its way home.
4: A moment almost unimaginable 13 months ago is here. The Saints, back in New Orleans.
16: In the Dome, we remember.
1: It was August 2005. Hurricane Katrina slammed the southeast. The scenes out of New Orleans, of course, became etched in our memories. More than 1,300 people died. 80% of the city of New Orleans was underwater. 20 to 30,000 ultimately seeking shelter in the Superdome. But that building had been damaged to the point where there was no power, no water, no plumbing working. So the place became nasty. Some thought it might have to be demolished, but it wound up being restored. That said, it was closed for what turned out to be 13 months. The Saints played on the road the entire 2005 season before making a return in September of 2006. An emotional Monday night game that year against the Falcons. A game that was highlighted by their first touchdown, a blocked punt by Steve Gleason.
17: Six of his eight field goal attempts this year is now back to just punting and kicking off. The former Saint, Morton Anderson, is here for most field goals. Look out! Right through! A kick block by Steve Gleason! It is scooped!
1: Mike Tirico had the call on Monday Night Football in 2006. That blocked punt became a symbol for the city. There's a bronze statue outside the dome named Rebirth. Steve Gleason, he's been battling ALS for a decade plus, but he was on hand Monday as the Saints marked the 20th anniversary of the dome coming. And marked the occasion with a Monday Night game against the Falcons. This one didn't go quite the same way as the one two decades ago. Falcons Monday with the first possession and on the third play.
4: New Orleans has got five on the line here. Penix goes to work under center on second and one. Robinson the lone setback. Bijan will get the carry to the left side. He'll break free. Here goes Robinson. 35-30, 25-20, 10-5. They don't catch him. Touchdown, Bijan Robinson, and 59 yards on the third snap of the game.
1: And right then, the Falcons out in front. Falcons take advantage of a Saints fumble late in the first. Atlanta turns that into a touchdown. 14-0 after the first quarter. Saints get on the board with a touchdown on the first play of the second, but the Falcons answer on their ensuing possession, putting together a 10-play drive. Saints giving the ball back to Atlanta after a three-and-out. Falcons put together another 10-play drive, adding on a field goal. They led 24-7 at the half. Third quarter, seeing a field goal for the Saints, and then another touchdown drive for Atlanta.
4: He'll take the handoff from Penix at the five. Touchdown, Atlanta. Brian Robinson throws it off the baseboard at the end zone to our left, and with 2:11 to go,
1: Saints do get another touchdown early in the fourth, but the Falcons just weren't done.
4: Penix under center again. Play clock down to two. Play fake by Michael. He's going to boot back to the left. Tee it up. Fire the deep ball. Caught. Touchdown, Jahan Dotson. Oh, my goodness. That'll be it. Robinson, lone back now. Penix will go under center. Hand to Brian one more time. And he will step out of a tackle. Keep his balance and score. He went left side. Brian Robinson did. They thought they had him twice. He stepped out of two different tackles and scores standing from 11 yards out to add more to the total.
1: 92-9 the game. Falcons win it going away. 45-24 over the Saints. Atlanta with an 0-2 start to the season, but they've won their last two by at least 20 points. Falcons had six touchdowns in the Monday night win, tying their most in a game over the last decade. Five of the six rushing touchdowns. Coach Kevin Stefanski.
6: Very pleased with the effort, and I'll start with turnover margin. We knew that's going to be a big deal going into this football game, and CJ punching the ball out, technique was outstanding, and then turning that into points. It's just a big part of winning games on the road. So I thought execution was at a high level in a ton of areas. Are there things we can clean up? Yes, there are. Didn't like a lot of those penalties. That's one area that I know we will focus on, but big thing here is getting home and then getting to work on a short week.
1: Bijan Robinson had a game-high 147 yards from scrimmage, 145 rushing yards, two touchdowns. Brian Robinson had a career-high three rushing touchdowns as the Falcons win it 45-24, handing the Saints their largest home loss over the last two seasons. Did the focus of the anniversary add to the pressure of the Monday night game? Saints coach Kellen Moore.
18: It's a good question. I think, obviously, it's a really awesome moment when you play on a nationally televised game. There's probably a little bit more juice in those games nationally just with the buildup and all that sort of stuff. But, yeah, you have to look at this as one of our games. And, obviously, as disappointing as it is, we're going to have to learn from it. We're going to have to grow from it. And we're going to have to keep moving because there's a whole bunch more games coming ahead of ourselves that are going to be opportunities that, we can change this path very quickly with those.
1: Falcons. Fourth team with consecutive 20-point wins on the heels of a 30-point loss. 45 points they put up on Monday, tying a franchise record on Monday Night Football. The guys who called it on ESPN, Hall of Famer Troy Aikman and Joe Buck.
19: They look really good. I think Troy said it really well at the during the second half, and that is we'll know a lot more after the next 3 weeks. They've got tough home games coming up. But they look like they have improved greatly. And it's a team that is head coached by somebody we both really admire in Kevin Stefanski. Their offensive coordinator can put together a great game plan, it appears, with Penix at quarterback. And I think the defense is really underrated. They're playing with arguably without three of their best players, and you wouldn't know it. So this is a team that looks like they're ready to make a little bit of a run here. And it was fun to watch this offense cook here tonight.
20: Troy, it's remarkable how different the offense looks with Penix under center. How much does he change what they can do offensively because of the threat that he presents?
21: Well, he changes a lot. I think in fairness to Cooper Rush, who started the first two games, he came in July, didn't get a lot of work, and Tua was going to be the starter, and then he gets hurt, and so just a mess. So, they didn't look anything like what was expected coming into the year. And then last week against Green Bay, we saw the offense, what you would think when you think of Kevin Stefanski and what he was able to do in Cleveland, under center, marrying it with the play-action game, and then because of their running game and how good they are at doing that, when you have a guy like Penix who is able to get the ball down the field and create some issues with the receivers that they have, it just opens everything up. I mean, you look at his numbers. He was 15 of 20 for 220 yards and a touchdown, but he protected the football. He was good with the ball when he had to be. And those numbers aren't going to impress anybody, but if you watch this game, you'd say, wow, he was really good. The run game was great, but he was really good as well. And so I think it gets overlooked as to how effective he can be. And we heard Bijan Robinson talking as to what a difference he makes. And I thought he said it really well. So they've got it humming on all cylinders, and it's been fun to watch.
20: From the perspective of the Saints, there was optimism the way last season ended and a couple of really entertaining games to start. They lose here last week, and you made the point during the game, Joe, and I was like, wow, what, 12 of 18 they'd lost on this field. Now they lose these last two to start this season. How much of a setback does tonight feel like it represents for a Saints team that really did not look good at all tonight?
19: Yeah, I think they came in undermanned. The injuries on the defense, Caden Ellis, they really missed. But we were just talking about that with Atlanta. They've got three of their best defensive players that are not available to them for various reasons, and right, you wouldn't know it by the way they played here tonight. So they were overmatched defensively with this good offensive line and Bijan Robinson. The good news is they seem to have a quarterback that can settle things down and is very tough and very smart and very mature as a 27-year-old. He's going to be just fine, but they need to build up around him. The offensive line was not nearly good enough tonight. They didn't run the ball at all. They put it all on number six, and it just was too much. One guy's not going to win a game. So the Atlanta Falcons win this game, and they won it convincingly. I mean, you kept waiting for a run from the Saints in this game, and every time it looked like they were putting something together, the Falcons just went right down the field and put an end to it. So it was all Atlanta and very impressive, and, you know, for the Saints, rough night.
1: And as a result, Falcons get the win on the road to close out week four, 45-24, 21-point win on the road. Falcons 2-2, Saints 1-3. Through 4 weeks, there are a handful of teams still looking for their first win, and there are three teams 4-0, Niners, Vikings, and Chiefs. Although the wide receiver core in Kansas City is banged up, ESPN's Dan Graziano.
5: Tyquan Thornton's injury is significant. If you watched it live, you're not surprised by this. That it's going to keep him out multiple months, likely the whole season, although it's possible if they were to go deep into the playoffs, he could return. Rashee Rice hamstring, they got to give it treatment, run some tests on it, and find out how much time, if any, he's going to miss. But the Chiefs are on bye this week, so they have some time to figure that all out. And that's why you're not probably going to hear too many updates from Andy anytime soon. The big news of the day, though, was Adam Schefter reporting that Tyreek Hill, former Chiefs and Dolphins wide receiver, could sign with a new team this week. A lot of signs, BC, pointing to a Tyreek Hill Kansas City Chiefs reunion. He's coming off a season-ending injury last year that included a torn ACL and LCL, but apparently he feels good enough to get back in there, and we'll find out if the Chiefs agree, because they need the help. And it seems like both sides want this to happen.
1: Chiefs and Panthers with the bye in week five. SportsCenter all night, ESPN Radio to baseball, division round series. Rays, of course, took the opener from the Yankees, 1-0 on Saturday, after being off on Sunday. Monday, game two, Tampa Bay getting on the board first in the first on a throwing error by the Yankees. New York would tie it up on a Ben Rice homer in the fourth, but Tampa Bay in the fifth.
8: Left-handed batter waiting on an 0-1. The pitch. Swing and a tapper right side of the infield. Chisholm charges, looks home, throws to first, and the Rays take the lead. Aranda scored from third. Chisholm would not have had a play at the plate. It's 2-1 Tampa Bay on a ground out by Liam Hicks here in the bottom of the fifth. Swing and a bouncing ball toward short. Lombard gobbles it and has no play. Caminero head first dive across home. Eighth pitch. And Palacios lines it into center field. It's a base hit. Simpson scores with ease. Grisham's throw to the plate bounces off the mound and to the right up the first baseline. And it's two runs in. DeLuca scores behind Simpson. And the Rays have plated four in the fifth inning. It's Tampa Bay 5 and New York 1.
1: Mike Cousins calling it here on ESPN Radio. 5-2 would be the final. Rays taking the first two at home. Rays scoring four runs on three hits in the fifth inning. Yankees committing four errors, one shy of their most in a postseason game in franchise history. Manager Aaron Boone.
22: Yeah, I mean, obviously a really rough night, to say the least, for us. So, we got to get over it. We've responded all year to difficult times, and we got to do that again. We got to get ourselves up off the mat. Obviously, tonight was just not good enough for us, and certainly not good enough to beat that club. So, we got to get over it and, playing for our lives Tuesday night.
1: And game three coming up, Yankees in a must win. Tampa Bay taking the first two at home. The other American League Series, seeing the White Sox take two on the road.
10: First base side of the hill, the turn from Taylor. And a one-strike pitch. Swing and a ball hit in the air, left center field. Doyle going back. He's onto the track at the fence, leaps, and he makes the catch at the base of the fence. In deep left center field, and that will do it. And the White Sox have taken a 2-0 lead in this series. Leaping catch by Doyle to end the ball game, and the White Sox win game two by a final of 4-3.
1: White Sox scoring three runs on three hits in the sixth inning, and they get that win, improving to 4-0 this postseason. You heard it here, of course, on ESPN Radio. Roxy Bernstein, Greg Olson had the call for us. Roxy?
10: Well, Jay, the White Sox are stunning the baseball world, taking a commanding 2-0 lead in this best-of-five division series against the Cleveland Guardians. After winning the first two of the series here in Cleveland, 4-3 the final, and the White Sox are now 4-0 all road games in the postseason.
13: It's been unbelievable. It has been so much fun to watch. These kids are exciting. They go up there. They are not afraid of any moment. Seven rookies that are playing, and you're just seeing great swings, great approaches. They look like the experienced vets. And the one thing they have done is they have found a way to get the big hit in the timely manner.
10: And the Cleveland Guardians jumped out to a 2-0 lead. Got two in the first. But then the blueprint of riding the bullpen, going with an opener. The bulk guy was Sean Burke, who was magnificent. And it stayed a 2-1 lead for Cleveland all the way until the sixth, when the White Sox scored three runs, all coming with two outs. A Braden Montgomery two-run double just inside the right field line. Chase Meidroth, an RBI single. Gavin Williams started, struck out 11, the second most in a playoff game in Cleveland franchise history. Yet the White Sox had enough to hold them off, and now are heading home, and they're one win away from going to the ALCS after losing 100-plus each of the last 3 years.
13: Oh, it's been unbelievable. I mean, just to win 84 games after losing 103 straight years, they are just pushing all the right buttons, great management. And these kids, as I said, are going out there not afraid of any moment. And then you have a guy like Grant Taylor who, for the life of me, I can't figure out how he had a 2.25 ERA during the season, because he has been utterly lights out. And then you factor in Sean Burke and what he did tonight, that bullpen absolutely continued domination this postseason.
10: Taylor has saved each of the first two games of this series, and the series shifts now to Chicago as the White Sox will try to close it out in game three Wednesday night as they win game two by a final of 4-3. For Greg Olson, Roxy Bernstein, right here in her home for every pitch of the postseason. Major League Baseball on ESPN Radio and the ESPN app as we go back to Jay Reynolds.
1: All right, Roxy, and baseball continues with the National League coming up on Tuesday. Well, straight ahead, calling it a career after 22 seasons. That's next. Sports Center All Night. 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
14: 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Is it safe to say the series is officially over? 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

0: We have baseball's postseason, WNBA postseason, NFL and college football. We've got hockey. NBA tips off later this month. The association currently seeing preseason action, like Monday. Sixers handing it to the Knicks, even though the Knicks started Jalen Brunson, OG Anunoby, Karl Anthony Towns, Mikal Bridges, and Josh Hart, the same five that started 17 of the 19 playoff games from the championship run. Philly did not have similar marquee names. ESPN's Dave McMenamin.
1: No LeBron, also no Joel Embiid, no Tyrese Maxey, no Dominic Marlowe, no Anthony Simons, or the two backup big men for the Sixers, Dembona or Taco Fall. Now, Nick Nurse says that the plan moving forward with the remaining three preseason games on the slate is to hopefully have a majority of his players available for two of them. So they're going to travel for two road games in Brooklyn and Boston later this week, return for the finale at home to round out the preseason. So you will see some action with this new group. Now, this shouldn't be any cause for concern for LeBron James. He still has to monitor some left foot arthritis and his lower back issue, but that just comes with the territory being year 24 and 41 years of age. His body feels great. He was able to really push it in off-season workouts. He's been a full participant in all training camp activities up until now, and obviously got up and down and was dunking the ball in the inter-squad scrimmage on Saturday. So no cause for concern by him not playing tonight, just part of the ramp-up process to get ready for that big opening night matchup that will really count against this Knicks team.
2: Jaylen Brown, what is the approach there for getting him ready for the season?
1: Yeah, I mean, this is a big moment for Jaylen Brown. Spent his entire career with the Boston Celtics before that trade to the Atlanta Division rivals back in July. And you know, Jaylen, I asked him at practice last week, how is he taking advantage of this opportunity? And he said, I try to look at it not about the expectation, about what I can do to have us reach those expectations. And so he said he's been really not afraid to ask any question that comes to mind, even if it may sound basic. He wants to be able to be vocal in terms of, if I can understand it, then maybe I can help the rest of my new teammates understand it. And also, he's been the last guy in the gym consistently all week long. I think three of the five practice days that we've covered, there's been one remaining guy on the court. It's been Jaylen Brown getting an extra word.
0: NBA tips off in a couple of weeks. SportsCenter All Night, ESPN Radio. We're still early in the hockey season, but one thing we do know, it's the final season for Alexander Ovechkin. The 41-year-old will be retiring after his 22nd season. Says in his heart he knows it's the right decision. Monday he spoke to his teammates in the Capitals dressing room.
3: It's sad, but you know, it is what it is. We have an unbelievable team this year, and you know, 82 games left. Let's make a playoffs. Let's have fun and enjoy the moment, because you know, times fly. It's hard, but let's enjoy it, and let's do some special thing this year, right?
0: Ovechkin wants to enjoy it however many games they have left, regular season plus whatever postseason action they can get. Ovechkin has 929 career goals, already clear of Wayne Gretzky's previous record. He signed a one-year deal to return to Washington this summer, played all 82 games for the Caps last season, led the team with 32 goals and 64 points. Capitals will host the Penguins on Wednesday. Shark center Macklin Celebrini was scratched from the team's lineup at Dallas on Monday. Lower body injury. Sharks announcing it a few minutes before the puck drop that Celebrini would not be playing. It was over the summer Celebrini signed a five-year, $94 million extension. Not on the ice Monday, and without him, San Jose struggled against the Stars.
4: It's a nifty pass by Robertson this spring, and then Robertson, he scores! There's number one on the year for Jason Robertson.
0: 96.7 FM, the ticket. Stars go on to a 5-0 shutout of the Sharks. Stars improving to 9-0-1 in their last 10 games. Sharks' first loss this season. Jets in Pittsburgh coming alive in the third.
5: Three goals in this third period. We're tied at two. Winnipeg speeds back inside the zone. Morrissey out in front, and a shot by Perfetti. He scores! Right off the ensuing faceoff, Winnipeg regains the lead at 3-2.
0: 680 CJOB, Jets a 3-2 win.

0: over the Penguins. All three goals coming in the first 10 minutes of the third period. Senators, a 4-1 win over the Bruins. Senators starting the season with consecutive wins for the eighth time in franchise history. First time they've done it since the 2016-2017 season when they lost in the conference finals. In Tampa, while the Rays were beating the Yankees, Lightning beating the Flyers. A 4-1 final for the Lightning, their fifth straight win against the Flyers dating back to last season. Oh, about that game at the Trop. That's next. SportsCenter all night at ESPN Radio.
1: Tuesday's Rich Eisen Show will review the Monday nighter between the Saints and the Falcons with Cam Hayward in his usual Tuesday spot from the Pittsburgh Steelers. Bruce Arians, the former Super Bowl winning head coach, will also join us. Josh Pate on the latest in college football as well. 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
0: What do we take away from the Monday night game? More on that straight ahead and coming up on Unsportsmanlike. 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
0: Baseball playoffs continue. Rays taking the first two at home. White Sox taking the first two on the road. Alex Ovechkin announcing he'll be retiring at the end of his 22nd season. Falcons go on the road with a statement on Monday night.
8: And there's the touch of the knee, and that will be that. And the Falcons are on to the Ravens.
15: They look like they have improved greatly. This is a team that looks like they're ready to make a little bit of a run here.
16: I love the primetime game under the lights. Like, it just brings out a different energy, and I just love it for this team.
17: Very pleased with the effort, Pat. But execution was at a high level in a ton of areas. Big thing here is getting home and getting to work on a short week.
18: Just not satisfied. You know, we still got a long season, but we got to keep stacking.
0: Falcons with a win in New Orleans Monday, 45-24 over the Saints. Falcons winning their last two by at least 20 after dropping their first two games of the season. They've scored 80 points combined in weeks 3 and 4. That's the most in the NFL. Bijan Robinson in the win on Monday, 147 yards from scrimmage, including a pretty big chunk on the third snap of the game.
8: New Orleans, who's got 5 on the line here. Penix goes to work under center on 2nd and 1. Robinson, the lone setback. Bijan will get the carry to the left side. He'll break free. Here goes Robinson. 35-30, 25-20, 10-5. They don't catch him. Touchdown, Bijan Robinson, and 59 yards on the third snap of the game.
0: 92-9 the game as the Falcons pull away from the start. Bijan Robinson, 145 yards rushing, 2 touchdowns. Brian Robinson, career-high 3 rushing touchdowns. Brian Robinson, asked by our Scott Van Pelt about the Falcons, grabbing the lead on the game's third play.
19: How would you describe the sort of tone he sets when he takes that first carry of the game to the gate and doesn't get touched?
20: Dynamic, man. That's the word I got for it. Dynamic, man. Playmaker. You know, at any given moment, he can pop it, long run. Whether it's the first play or the last play of the game, we got the ability to take it to the house. So that's a very dynamic start for us. You know, great for our team.
19: And when you come into a place like this where the emotions are high and there's an energy that's understood given the history between the teams and what goes back 20 years, to take the air out of the building like that, how much does it change what this place feels like? Because it goes from 10 to quiet real quick. What's your sense of that?
16: I mean, for me, like, we're so locked into the game. But even with this energy, like, that they were bringing in, like, the Saints fan brought a lot of energy, but even our fans, like, came in here, brought a lot of energy as well. And it's just such a blessing to see, like, to hear silence. You know, after that run, you know, I looked at the O-line, and they were like, bruh, it was a pin drop.
19: Like that.
16: So, man, God is good for getting us out healthy. But, yeah, for that first play, like, that was huge for this team, and I think that was the momentum setter for what we do.
19: All right, I'm going to give you an opportunity to brag on this man because during the game, it was 1-2-3, and I just said when he sat down, I said, man, he runs so angry.
16: Yeah.
19: He runs with such fury. How do you describe the impact of his contributions?
16: I mean, it all started in the summer, man. Like, he came in here, the right mindset. He understood, like, what we need to do to win football games and to be the more physical team, and just his running style and how he impacts defenders. It's just second to none, man. Like, this man is you guys can see, he's a truck. Like, he's a tank. He's hard to bring down. He's hard to tackle. And, you know, if you don't wrap him up, like, he's gonna break your tackle. So, like, for me, as his brother, and to see what he does every single week in practice and every single day and just gets better, you know, something that I got to appreciate every single day, and he just makes me better every time I watch him run the football.
19: I feel like this, the kind of thing that maybe people, I don't want to say slept on, but they just didn't know what it would look like until these last 2 weeks, where people are like, damn, because it's, you go to the sideline and then there's no break at all. It's a quite a compliment for your team, and it's a pain in the butt for the other squad because there's no let up. Is that sort of the mentality that you have? It's like a two-headed monster. Is that fair?
20: For sure. We got a standard in our room, and it's the best of the best, man. We expect to, you know, go out here and give it our all every time we get a chance to, and never lower our standard. Mm-hmm. So, you know, and we expect to continue to improve, continue to get better each and every week. So, excited for what's to come, you know, happy for us right now.
0: Bijan Robinson, Brian Robinson, after the win, sitting down with our Scott Van Pelt as the Falcons go on the road win at the Dome, the 20th anniversary of the return post-Katrina. Saints' largest home loss over the last 2 seasons. Tyler Shough pressured on 18 of 51 dropbacks over a third of the time. Finished 6 of 15 with 78 yards and 2 sacks on those throws.
21: Yeah, I mean, I love New Orleans. I love this place. And you see the energy, the passion of everybody, the culture behind this place. And it sucks whenever you don't come through on the field in that way, especially against our division rival. So, man, it hurts me. I don't want to feel like that ever again. So I'm going to continue to prepare and execute, do everything I can that way to where we're not feeling like this as a city. And but stuff and learn to grow from. You know, there's a lot more to be had, and we're going to go get it.
0: And as for hearing boos from the crowd?
21: No, I mean, fans understandably are upset. You know, we had some opportunities that we didn't take advantage of. And you're playing the Falcons and you lose like that. I mean, I'd do too. That sucks. But we want to get everybody going. And it's part of it. You know, you have to have the energy of the crowd. And we're going to need them next week too against a really good team. So that's the best part about New Orleans, man. You feel it. And we feel it too. And we're going to keep going.
0: Saints 1-6 in their last 7 Monday Night Football games after losing at home to the Falcons 45-24 to wrap up week number 4. SportsCenter All Night, ESPN Radio. From the injury side of things, quarterback questions in Chicago. Who's going to be the starter for week 5?
1: Some good and some that I think he wants back. And so it's a little bit of a mixed bag. The best part was how he controlled the operation. I thought we had good tempo in and out of the huddle. I thought our guys played with a lot of confidence because of how he conducted himself. And, you know, he found completions. I thought he played an efficient football game.
2: You got to keep him guessing this week?
1: Yeah. Tyson will be the guy, and we'll go forward from there. So we're in good shape.
0: Tyson Bagent will start at quarterback for Chicago against the Packers. Coach Ben Johnson making that statement on Monday. Bagent led the Packers to the 23-12 win over the Jets on Sunday in place of Caleb Williams, who missed his second straight game recovering from that hamstring strain. As for the quarterback situation in Baltimore, Lamar Jackson banged up. ESPN insider Adam Schefter.
22: Obviously, he left the game at halftime yesterday. He had his ankle wrapped during the second half of the game and then left the stadium on Sunday in a walking boot before undergoing an MRI today. And just a short time ago, the Ravens head coach, Jesse Minter, said that he was unsure whether Jackson would be able to play Sunday night at Atlanta. He could miss some time, but it would not be a crazy amount of time, which essentially parsing words means that it's an ankle sprain. It's not overly significant, but it is enough that it could prevent him from playing against the Falcons on Sunday night.
0: We'll see what happens this week. Bengals are 2-2. They are banged up. Coach Zach Taylor with a little bit of optimism on Monday, especially for the wide receiving core. ESPN's Dan Graziano.
23: Jamar Chase is in the concussion protocol, so that means he'll have to advance through each step in order. It does not rule him out for this coming week, but it often does mean a player has to miss a week. And Jamar Chase is a player who, in particular, has used extreme caution in his timetables returning from injury. T. Higgins injured an adductor muscle, a groin muscle, near the end of that game. He is being described by his head coach, Zach Taylor, as day-to-day, which means they will monitor him throughout the week, and we'll have some sense of his availability for Sunday once we see what, if anything, he can do in practice starting Wednesday.
0: And so the Bengals day-to-day, especially with Higgins moving forward as we head towards week number 5. The NFL handing down some discipline on Monday to its officials. ESPN insider Adam Schefter.
22: The NFL has suspended the line judge Jeff Seaman 2 games for his interaction yesterday with the Cardinals tight end Trey McBride. It was one of 2 interactions yesterday, and the NFL also went ahead and suspended the official from the Vikings game between the Vikings and the Dolphins. Adrian Hill 1 game for his interaction here with the Vikings linebacker. Watch how Adrian Hill gets up and obviously seemed to react in a very strong way. We haven't had officials be suspended since 2018.
24: Wow.
22: But upon looking at those videos today, after the NFLPA executive director, J.C. Treader, called for action yesterday, the NFL suspended those 2 officials, 2 games and 1 game. They're out for a little while.
0: NFL going public with its discipline on Monday. SportsCenter All Night, ESPN Radio, back to baseball, and a bit of a sloppy night at the Trop for the visitors.
25: Swinging a ground ball, third base. McMahon boots it, and it's into shallow left field. Lombard picks it up and has no play, and Yandy Diaz is safe at first base. 2-2 pitch, and it's a chopper to short. Lombard up the middle. That can't flip to second one. A falling throw to first, and it gets away from Garcia. Here comes Diaz in to score. And chaos ensues on the base pass as Caminero goes headfirst into second base. He's in there safely. Chisholm tried to go the extra mile. He threw it away from Garcia at first. And in the bottom of the first, it's the Rays up 1-0 over the Yankees. And the pitch. Swing and a bouncing ball toward short. Lombard bobbles it and has no play. Caminero headfirst dive across home, and the Rays lead it 3-1 in the bottom of the fifth inning. Simpson safe at first. McMahon's playing back. Simpson doesn't run. It's a poked ball on the ground toward shortstop. Lombard up with it, throws to first, and it's dropped at first base by Garcia, and Chandler Simpson rounded third and retreated to the bag.
0: Rays would score four runs in the fifth inning. They win it 5-2 to take a 2-0 series lead on the Yankees, who committed four errors, three in the first inning. They're most in a single inning in a postseason game in franchise history. You heard the game here on ESPN Radio, of course. Mike Cousins, Tim Kirchen, Eduardo Perez had the call. Mike?
25: Thank you, Jay. Monday night in St. Petersburg, Florida, the Rays jump out to a 2-0 series lead over the Yankees. 5-2 the final score. Teams that go up 2-0 at home have won the series 92% of the time. It was a near no-hitter in Game 1 as the Rays won 1-0. A little bit of a different formula in Game 2, in which they were aided by a lot of mistakes by the Yankee defense.
2: Yeah, the Yankees made four errors. They had five at one point, and then there was a scoring change. And they just did not look sharp tonight. And the point is, when you don't play well against the Rays, they take advantage of it in every way. They put the ball in play better than any team in the major leagues. They run until they tag you out on the bases, and they pitched exceptionally well again tonight. And counting the postseason, they are now 31 games over 500 in this quirky ballpark. It's a tough place to play, but they love playing here.
3: Tim, they didn't reach third base at all in Game 1. They didn't score. Here they only reached it once besides the two home runs that were hit by Ben Rice. The Tampa Bay Ray pitching does not give many free passes away. The defense does not make mistakes. And if you do make mistakes against them, they will punish you. They'll keep the line moving. It's a tough place to play. It's loud, yes. But you have to come ready to play. Now for Game 3, the pressure's on, especially in the middle of the order. 0 for 21 with 7 strikeouts.
2: 0 for 22 now with 7 strikeouts.
3: That's tough.
25: Here's another way to look at it. Rice, Wells, and Bellinger, 5 for 20 in the first two games. They drove in 2. The rest of the team, 0 for 38, 0 runs batted in. There's simply got to be more production. And Eduardo, you said it during the game broadcast, you anticipate a different look lineup for New York as well.
3: And yeah, I anticipate a different lineup. I anticipate also, and it was a little bit of, you look at it, the at-bat of Chandler Simpson, something that won't get noticed. But that soft ground ball with two strikes, runner at third base. The defense has to move. You have to adapt according to the count. And I just saw George Lombard stay in the same spot, and none of the coaches were able to move him at all. They weren't even trying to call him to move him. To me, these are the little things of the game that play big. The details of the game are sometimes wins or losses for you. And tonight, it was kind of disappointing to not see that from the New York Yankees, a team that is in tune with the details. It didn't happen here at the Trop.
25: Over the first two games, Rays pitching has struck out 19 Yankees and walked 4. And got 2 saves from Brian Baker, who has, between the regular season and postseason, successfully saved 32 consecutive games. Yankees will have their backs against the wall on Wednesday night in the Bronx. We expect to see Max Fried on the mound, and they thought they couldn't ask for anything more with Cam Schlittler. He only struck out 2 batters, but they've always got faith when Fried takes the hill.
2: Well, I haven't seen Cam Schlittler not pitch well in my entire covered him all this time. But again, when you don't make the plays behind him, and virtually every pitch tonight he threw was a high leverage, stressful pitch, that makes it really hard, even on the best pitcher in the American League this year.
25: So the probable pitchers in that game, Max Fried for New York and Nick Martinez for Tampa Bay. Final in game two in St. Petersburg, Florida, the Rays 5 and the Yankees 2 as Tampa Bay takes a 2-0 series lead. For Tim Kirchner and Eduardo Perez, I'm Mike Cousins, right here on your home for every pitch of the postseason, Major League Baseball on ESPN Radio and the ESPN app. Now let's go back to Jay Reynolds in the studio.
0: All right, Mike, and Tuesday we'll have the National League, starting with the Dodgers and Braves, our coverage, 5:30 Eastern here on ESPN Radio. Kind of a big matchup coming this weekend. That's next. 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
0: 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Baseball continues Tuesday with the National League Series. Milwaukee can close out the Padres if they win in San Diego in Game 3. In Atlanta, Dodgers, Braves play Game 3. That series tied at 1. As for L.A., manager Dave Roberts admitting he's considering changes to his lineup once again. Shohei Ohtani still dealing with injuries to his right arm and left knee. Already moved from first to second in the Dodgers lineup. Could be moved down even more. ESPN's Buster Olney.
8: What I'm hearing from evaluators is they think that Ohtani, of course, coming back from injury, is just off balance. He looks rusty. One evaluator said to me that when he swings, it's like his butt is in the first base dugout, which is not a surprise because he's been out for a long time, right? He's trying to find his swing. And certainly in those first two games, it was ugly. And playing in Game 2 against Chris Sale, this will be a special challenge because Sale is a lefty who eats left-handed hitters. They hit .230 against him this year with just one home run in 152 at-bats. That's a big challenge for a guy like Ohtani trying to find his swing.
0: Sale against Yamamoto tonight. Our coverage, 5:30 Eastern, ESPN Radio and the ESPN app. Brewers and Padres to follow with coverage at 9 o'clock Eastern. College football this weekend on ABC. Number 2, Georgia at number 6, Alabama. ESPN analyst Dusty Dvorak about the Tide.
10: They have a superstar at quarterback in Keelan Russell. I mean, he is so far ahead of schedule. When you go back to the first start against East Carolina to where he is now, it's night and day. It was really late in the first half against Florida State. When they're down 21-6, he took his game to another level, and he hasn't slowed down. 13 touchdowns since late in that first half to where we are now. It's been remarkable. It's precision passing, elite arm talent, pushing the ball down the field with touch, with velocity, and the electric playmaking that he has as a runner. And it's crazy to say this because Ty Simpson was a first-round pick a year ago, but I think Alabama has upgraded at quarterback. He's shown he can work through adversity. He's shown to be a big-time playmaker, and I can't wait to see what he's able to do against this stingy Georgia Dogs defense this weekend.
0: Number 2 against number 6, big matchup. College game day is heading to Tuscaloosa for week number 6 of the college football season.
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11: How good is that? Are you not entertained?
14: Number 5.
0: Hockey, the Jets edge the Penguins 3-2. All of Winnipeg's goals coming in the first half of the third period. 680. CJOB.
12: Three goals in this third period. We're tied at 2. Winnipeg speeds back inside the zone. Morrissey out in front and a shot by Perfetti. He scores! Right off the ensuing faceoff, Winnipeg regains the lead at 3-2.
14: Number 4.
0: Rays weren't the only hometown team making folks in Tampa happy. 102.5 The Bone.
13: 3:08 left. 2-1 Lightning. Here's a steal by Pontus Holmberg from Juracek.
15: What a move!
13: Makes a move to the left circle. Centers McHale on escape. McHale, Robert, score! McHale! Billy McHale! His first goal with the Lightning! He makes it 3-1 with 3 minutes left.
14: Number 3.
0: Lightning getting some insurance there against the Flyers. Rays get some insurance against the Yankees. My cousins had play-by-play for us.
17: Edrick, eighth pitch, and Palacios lines it into center field. It's a base hit. Simpson scores with ease. Grisham's throw to the plate bounces off the mound and to the right of the first baseline, and it's 2 runs in. DeLuca scores behind Simpson, and the Rays have played in 4 in the fifth inning. It's Tampa Bay 5 and New York 1.
14: Number 2.
0: Rays winning the first 2 at home. White Sox winning the first 2 in Cleveland. Oxy Bernstein with that call.
18: The pitch. Line drive to right. Slicing. And a fair ball into the corner for Braden Montgomery. Dug out by DeLauder. Scoring on the play is Vargas. Around third, Grinchick scoring. And into second, Braden Montgomery. The rookie right fielder with a 2-run double. The White Sox take the lead.
14: Number 1.
0: Emotional night in New Orleans for Monday Night Football. Although the Falcons would spoil the night for the Saints from the first possession. 92-9 the game.
28: Penix goes to work under center on 2nd-and-1. Robinson the lone setback. Bichon will get the carry to the left side. He'll break free. Here goes Robinson. 35-30, 25-20, 10-5. They don't catch him. Touchdown, Bichon Robinson, and 59 yards on the third snap of the game.
0: Michael Penix handing that one off. He completes 15 of his 20 passes, 223 yards, a passer rating of 127.7. What's he proven the past couple of weeks?
1: What do I think I've proven? That I'm healthy. Because, yeah, I mean, I feel like we still got a lot of work to do. I'm not going to sit here and say I'm happy and I'm excited at, you know, just like, I mean, I'm wording that wrong. But,
3: Not satisfied.
1: There we go. Not satisfied. That word was gone just now. But yeah, just not satisfied. You know, we still got a long season. You know, 2 wins. But it is, we got to keep stacking.
0: Falcons are 2-2, tied with Carolina atop the division. Giants alone atop the NFC East. Their former coach Tom Coughlin, a guest this morning on Sportsmanlike, 9 o'clock Eastern Time. It's Tuesday, October 6th. Trevor Lawrence is 27 today. On Sportsmanlike is next. I'm Jay Reynolds. Back tomorrow with SportsCenter All Night. 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
43: Two out, it's Jazz Chisholm at the plate. First pitch swinging, one hopper to first. Aranda takes it to the bag, and the ball game is over. in the exact same way game one ended, a ground out to first base. So it goes here in game number two, and the Rays defeat the Yankees. The final score, 5-2. Tampa Bay is one victory away from the American League Championship Series, and they'll have that chance Wednesday night in New York City.
2: Okay, welcome to the show. 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The ALDS heard right here on ESPN Radio last night, as all of the MLB postseason is, including the White Sox comeback against the Guardians yesterday. They're up 2-0. 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The New York Yankees, who lost to the Tampa Bay Rays, 5-2. They're down 2-0 in the series. They committed not one, not two, not three, but four, could have been ruled five, errors last night in their loss against the Rays. Rays up 2-0, going to Yankee Stadium for game three. Good morning, Smalls. Good morning, CeCe. Evan Cohen with you.
3: Yeah, it's not a good morning if you're a Yankees fan. That was an embarrassment, man. It was a comedy of errors, and I knew how it was going to go after the first inning. Top of the first inning, Freddy Peralta, three up, three down. Took some eight pitches to get through the side. And then you talked about what the Yankees did in terms of being able to field the ball. The Rays are a team, they're an offense. They're going to always apply pressure to your defense. They're going to get traffic. They're going to create base runners. And I get what Jazz Chisholm was trying to do by being able to turn two. But listen, man, you got the best pitcher in the American League. He's going to have to deal with runners at the corners with one out, as opposed to being able to just try to get one out by being able to turn a double play. They compounded their mistakes with errors, and a team as good as the Rays doesn't need any help when it comes to being able to manufacture offense. So that had to be the most maddening thing as a Yankees fan. But watching that first inning, I knew the tone was set, and not in a good way for my squad.
4: Well, there was three errors in the first inning.
3: Yeah.
4: Three errors in the first inning. That is a tone that was set. And to your point, CeCe, they played one another 13 times during the regular season. You know this group. You know what small margin of error you have in order to beat them. And they did not play clean baseball last night. The offense could do nothing. And you have to wonder if this series is already over.
3: Yeah, it's over. But I mean, I knew that. Like, I've seen enough of a sample with these two teams going at it this season. Without Aaron Judge, this is going to be an uphill climb. I mean, Ben Rice has been great. God bless him. He's the first Yankees player to have multiple multi-homer games in the same postseason. So that's incredible, because there's been a hell of a lot of good baseball players for the Yankees. But if you don't have your best player, your best bat in Aaron Judge, if you don't have Stanton available, this team is not going to be able to beat a squad like the Rays, let alone try to get back to a World Series. It's just not going to happen. But especially when you're playing defense the way that they were last night. I mean, the first batter, I mean, Ryan McMahon boots the ball. Like, you can't do those types of things and expect to beat a team like the Rays.
2: And he's only in there for defense. Ryan McMahon is not a hitter.
3: Of course he is, yeah.
2: He's only in there for defense. They got him from Colorado to play defense at third base, and he can't play defense. That's a problem. You know, you could look at this postseason and say, hey, when a lot of bad happens, it ultimately goes right, right? Mm. The White Sox have lost 100 games plus in each of the last 3 years. A lot of bad going right. Right now they're up 2-0. They haven't lost a game in the postseason. They have dominant bullpen last night, 8 2/3. Just unbelievable what they did out of the pen for the White Sox, right? And they're awesome right now. The Yankees' bad has continued, right? The White Sox bad to good. The Yankees, game 5, 2024 World Series against the Dodgers, all-time collapse, 5-0, making errors left and right. And they continue to have these fundamental mistakes. In talking to Hembo, Paul Hemikidis from Get Up/Baseball Tonight podcast with Buster Olney before the show today, he said he believes it's easier than ever to play defense in Major League Baseball, and especially if it's on a turf, because the ball is more predictable off of turf than it is off of grass.
3: Don't tell the Yankees that.
2: Well, that's the point. And the whole point that he was making, that Hembo was making, was that it is almost unfathomable to have that many errors in a single game. So I ask you, 11-year NFL veteran who did not play professional baseball, but you understand the fundamental parts of this, who do you blame for fundamental mistakes that happened so many times for this franchise over the last 3 years in these big moments.
3: Well, you have to look at Aaron Boone, right? The manager? Either you're coaching it or you're letting it happen. And there's been this trend with the Yankees where there have been lapses on the defensive side of the field. And those are the things that have to get cleaned up if you're a team that's going to find a way to get through the American League. And more importantly, if you're a team that's going to be able to take down the Los Angeles Dodgers. The last time you faced them in the World Series a couple of years ago, it didn't go so great. They dominated you. And so if you're going to beat a juggernaut like that, it's not just going to be by talent alone. You're going to have to win within the margins. And the Yankees have shown no appetite as a team, as an organization, to focus on improving in those areas. Now, listen, I will give Brian Cashman credit. Starting pitching has been woeful for the last decade or so prior to the last couple of years. But it started with the acquisition of Gerrit Cole, and they have methodically been able to add to this rotation, Carlos Rodon, Max Fried, and then, of course, Cam Schlitner coming up through their system. Like, they have done a good job of being able to address what has been a bugaboo for the better part of the 2010s and the early 2020s. But it only matters if this team can get to the championship rounds, if they can get back to a World Series, and that starting pitching can have an opportunity to put their imprint on the postseason and win a World Series. It only matters for the Yankees fans if you win. That's it. It's a zero-sum game. And right now, we're being bested by a team that has a fraction of the resources that we do in the Tampa Bay Rays.
4: A very, very well-run organization, and has been for quite some time. Has been for quite some time. They deserve a lot of credit for being able to use the resources that they have to build the product that they consistently put out there. However, everything that you just mentioned, CC, about Aaron Boone, Brian Cashman, if this series ends the way that it's trending, Yankees fans are going to be upset. But they have the baked-in excuse of injuries, especially with your best player. With Aaron Judge not out there, the Yankees brass can look at this product and say, well, if we had him, if Stanton was healthy, if all these things didn't break for us negatively, the product that we have assembled and the coaching staff that we have would be in a different position. And I just see Yankees fans getting upset because they're sick of the same thing year after year. You're competing, but you're not winning. The standard for the Pinstripes is different than it is for other organizations. But I don't know if we're going to see big material changes if the Yankees get bounced by the Rays.
2: We don't know. I mean, based on what we have seen thus far over the last however many years, we're not going to. I mean, the Yankees, assuming they don't win the World Series this year, which I think is a pretty safe assumption right now, that'll be 17 straight seasons without a World Series title. For them, that's an enormous amount. In addition, you have kind of, it's interesting to me that you look at the Rays and the Brewers as potential teams that could go to the World Series in addition to the Dodgers. They both have something interesting in common. They both have the people that left them. Andrew Friedman left the Rays to go to the Dodgers. David Stearns, Craig Counsell left them to go to the Mets and the Cubs, respectively. Also, the whole idea of lockout versus no lockout. If it's Brewers-Rays, that'll be very interesting, because what you're not going to get is the Yankees right now. That's pretty clear. But you talk about the change and the accountability and all the defensive errors. Aaron Boone, manager of the Yankees, had this to say on the defensive miscues. Four errors could have been ruled five because they had a play at first that was ruled ultimately a fielder's choice. Error, then hit, fielder's choice. It was all over the place in terms of the scoring.
3: Catcher interference.
2: Yeah, they could have had a fifth error, which would have been the most since 1976 in a playoff game. I believe the Yankees had against the Royals, if I'm not mistaken. But here's Boone post-game on the miscues.
0: I mean, obviously, a really rough night, to say the least, for us. So, you know, we got to get over it. You know, we've responded all year to difficult times, and we got to do that again. We got to get ourselves up off the mat. Obviously, tonight was just not good enough for us, and certainly not good enough to beat that club. So, we got to get over it, and you know, playing for our lives Tuesday night.
2: CeCe, you had an interesting observation about the Yankees over the last decade or so. And they moved on from a guy in Joe Girardi, who you've known, I've known, we've Smalls has been, he was in St. Louis for a minute as well.
3: Yeah.
2: Like, we love Joe Girardi. Like, let's just be honest about that, right? But he has a football coach's mentality. And I mean that complimentary. Like, you know what you're going to get. He's direct, he's intense, etc. And when they moved on from Joe to get to Boone, the way in which the players were treated and motivated, you noticed and you think it's continued. Explain.
3: Well, yeah, and just full disclosure, Joe Girardi spent a lot of time around the New York Giants. He had a relationship with Todd Coughlin. He did chapel services the night before game. He regularly came over to 1925 Giants Drive to talk to the team. So, again, there is an affinity and affection for Joe Girardi, who he is as a manager, what he did for the Panstripes, but also the man. That said, the players in the clubhouse in the late 2010s, when it had the baby bomber era around 2015, 2016, they didn't necessarily love Joe Girardi's tough love. They didn't love his rough touch with the players. Mm-hmm. And so they wanted to bring in somebody that was a little bit softer on the young players that were viewed as the future core of championship winning teams. I remember Brian Cashman said, "I'm not going to sacrifice championships for a championship." Well, here it is a decade later. We're still waiting on that championship. But yeah, needless to say, they wanted to bring in somebody that was softer on the players, somebody that was a better communicator in terms of being able to get the message from the front office to the guys in terms of being able to accept and adopt roles that would serve them best, but then also serve the interest of the team. And I just think that when you go that route, when you move on from somebody that's a proven winner, somebody that's a disciplinarian for us off the touch, and you don't win, it opens the door for criticism. And I think that that's where Yankees fans are at with Aaron Boone. We've got 9 seasons of Boone in the Bronx, and we've got 3 appearances in the CS and 1 World Series appearance. By Yankees fan standard, that's not good enough. Now, you can call us bulls, you can say whatever you want, but we didn't establish the standard. The organization established the standard. Brian Cashman told us what it was. He said, this is the bar to clear for this team, for this franchise, with these players. And they still haven't been able to get it done. So I'm just wondering, how much runway do you give Aaron Boone? How much runway do you give this regime?
2: Yeah, it's a very well-made point on this. That was calm, clear, collected, etc. Let's go the opposite route. Nuno, producer of this show, Yankee fan, not going to be calm, may not be clear in how angry he is. How's everything going today?
1: Well, first and foremost, let me just start. Aaron Boone, as we heard in that clip, you guys play on Wednesday. I know it just was a slip that you said Tuesday night, but you guys play Wednesday. Here's my thing. I'm going to save all these media outlets all this money when the Yankees have their postseason presser. Brian Cashman's going to sit up there and talk about, well, we were injured, and if we get these guys back, it's like we add in these additions at the trade deadline, and we want to see take our chances being whole, blah, blah, blah, blah, blah. You know what? I'm tired of this. It's a disaster. The Yankees, we expect more because we've been given more. We've earned that. Like, the Yankees have earned the right. Like, Yankee fans have earned the right to be spoiled. I don't care what anyone's going to say on that end.
4: That's
1: because
4: true.
1: Because that's what we expect. That's the expectation that George, like, gave us. And guess what? You're not living up to that. And it's embarrassing that the Yankees are acting like a small market team. And like I'm almost at the point, and I hate to say this, like, I can't wait. Let's have a lockout next year so I don't have to watch this putrid mess every single year of kicking the ball around, no fundamentals. And then Aaron Boone sits up there like, I don't know.
2: Game on Wednesday, which is Tuesday.
4: Bad, to say the least.
2: Or game on Tuesday, which is Wednesday. I will just say, White Sox, Rays, ALCS, good fundamentals, smaller payrolls in comparison. Just saying, those are the teams you got to give credit to, and we'll have time to talk about them. But yeah, Yankees had an all-time calamity of a game last night with 4 errors that could have been ruled as many as 5. Speaking of an error, how about some of our assessments, I'm raising my hand, of one team that played on Monday Night Football. That has gone wrong. We'll get to that next. We're on Sportsmanlike, presented by Progressive Insurance.
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36: You want to tell him?
2: No, not if you're going to get me in trouble on something. Why would I want to do that? I thought it was an innocent statement. Now I have no choice. Jeez. The NFL put out a picture the other day. Michael Penix Jr., who's awesome now, and his significant other had either announced a pregnancy or had a baby.
4: Pregnancy,
2: thank you.
36: Yeah.
2: And I was like, that looks exactly like Fabulous, the rapper. And CeCe thought, I can't.
36: It wasn't just what I thought.
2: No, followed your lead.
36: Our social and digital director, Rob Lorenzo, did the same thing. He put his head down. He said, no, Evan. He shook his head.
2: You're wrong.
36: The same thing. It's not just me.
2: But he just wanted to tie into you, to rag on me, which is like a pastime around here, I guess.
36: Just because he wears a do-rag doesn't mean he looks like Fabulous.
37: I would like to take an official stance that he does not look like Fabulous.
36: On that
2: picture from the NFL put out?
36: No, man, not in any picture. Let it go. I'm trying to save
2: wrong.
36: You.
2: This is wrong what they... played the music.
36: Vegas did it to you.
37: You're the one who said it.
2: And CeCe said, don't say that. And then what did you guys do? You knew he was going to react.
4: They don't look alike.
36: They set you up. Vegas East, Nuno, Cam, Pat, they have decided that they're going to be bad guys today.
0: Blah, blah, blah.
36: I get it from Nuno.
2: I was going to tell you to pull that. Good job.
36: I get it from Nuno because he's hurting right now. He's a Yankees fan just like me. Like, there's frustration. So the best thing to do today is just to punch down on people, and that's what he's doing with you.
4: Okay, but Nuno's had a pretty good, all right? The Knicks just won the title.
2: But there's drama already with them.
4: But the Giants are sitting in first place in the division against all odds.
36: That's a great point.
4: Okay, the Yankees are in an 0-2 hole in the playoffs. You're still in the playoffs. I think comparatively to other fan bases, Nuno had it pretty good over the last six months.
2: Good point, Smalley. Good point. Can we just play that drop one more time? We just had this in the first segment of the show. If you missed any of this live between 6 and 6:15 a.m. Eastern, go back on the podcast and listen. But here's what you missed.
0: Blah, blah, blah, blah, blah.
2: That was Nuno's analysis on the Yankees. Well done. 92-9 the game in Atlanta. Yeah, the

0: in the play action pass with Penix and that connection that he has with Drake London.
1: Well, Michael Penix Jr.'s play has been fabulous the past couple of weeks. Great point. Maybe that is a good nickname for him.
0: Well, F-A-B-O. Oh, hello, U.S.
1: Do we need to get him? Never mind. Keep going.
2: Are you talking to yourself? Never mind. Keep going. You were talking.
1: That was to me. I was gonna take it a different route, but let's not go there. But he's been great, but the run game has been awesome.
0: Yes.
1: And we were very high on the New Orleans Saints heading into this season, and we thought last night, emotional game, the Saints are hosting it. We were going to have all those alums there, an anniversary. It was the time for them to really assert themselves in this division. We, Evan and I, thought that this was going to be a Saints game. You said, I don't know, look at the Atlanta Falcons. And then as we looked into it more, I was like, yeah, actually the Saints have not been good at stopping the run, which is a huge strength of the Atlanta Falcons. Both Robinson's great last night, but Bijan Robinson in primetime, he is awesome in primetime. Last night, 145 yards, 2 touchdowns on 19 carries. Keep feeding him the ball when the lights are the brightest and good things will happen.
2: No question. I mean, let's just clarify so the audience knows where we were right, where we were wrong. All three of us said Saints are going to win this division. Are we wrong on that? Not yet. Do we look like we're wrong? Absolutely. CC said sneaky tank team for the Falcons. Is he wrong on that? Yes. What? But end of show yesterday, go back on the podcast and listen. During his pick, he did say, Saints can't stop the run, I'm picking the Falcons. So you were right about that yesterday.
0: Mm-hmm.
2: Now, overall, I think that that team last night, Atlanta, was clearly fabulous. And the fans were able to breathe. And I think Bijan and Brian Robinson said to Michael Penix, make me better. And he did, right? And you got to be into him last night. I was into you in the way it happened. But they were awesome. Penix can really sling it. It is very obvious he's the guy for now. He's going to get a full season, if healthy, to prove he's the guy and hold off any kind of draft pick at that quarterback position. And if he's good with those two running backs, Drake London, Kyle Pitts, like they've got something. They're playing without some of their best defensive players for various reasons. They should, after that game last night, have every reason to think, why can't we win this division?
0: You know what I thought about watching that game last night? The Tampa Bay Buccaneers paid $50 million a year for the worst quarterback play in the division.
2: Time out. Let's get that again. Music, please. You guys know what's up today, 10 a.m. Eastern time.
1: Tuesday.
2: It is Tuesday.
1: Fire away, CC.
0: Oh, that's not a first take. That's not a first take.
2: No, it should be.
0: Why would we talk about the Tampa Bay Buccaneers on first take?
2: Because of what you just said.
0: The only reason why the Tampa Bay Bucs are relevant is because they played the Dallas Cowboys on Thursday Night Football. That's it. They are a subplot
2: to the headline of
0: the Dallas Cowboys. The Tampa Bay Buccaneers paid $50 million a year for the worst quarterback play in the NFC South. Bryce Young is leading the NFL in passing. Michael Penix has set the world on fire. They scored 80 points in the last 2 weeks. And then Tyler Shuck, everybody loves what they've seen from him. So I don't even know that this is arguable. The Tampa Bay Buccaneers paid $50 million a year to Baker Mayfield, and they have the worst quarterback play in the NFC South.
2: David, Kwaku, I'm sure they're all watching, so shout out to them and the entire First Take team.
1: Clip it right there.
2: Yeah, right there. Good. You brought up Shuck. I want to point something out, and this is a shot at your team, Smalls.
1: The Packers?
2: Yeah. Great. Shuck post-game said the fans should be booing us with the way
1: they
2: played.
1: He did say that. Mm-hmm.
2: Versus Tucker Kraft, who was crying about it for the Packers. Mm-hmm. I'm glad he said that.
1: Great.
2: No, I'm glad he said that, because the way the Saints have played this year, 1-3, is not up to where we thought they would be. The Lions loss they had is no longer looking like such a great loss early in the season, because the Lions have been kind of stinky a little bit. And then obviously the Saints have lost a few games here. They have the one win against the Ravens, and even that, you know, you could argue, hey, bad call on the sneak, etc. I'm very disappointed with the Saints. I'm very down on the fact that I picked them to win the division.
0: But the Saints have so many guys that are hurt, though.
2: So do the Falcons. I'm going to defend the Falcons here.
0: Yeah, I mean, I understand.
2: So did the Panthers.
0: I know Jake Matthews is banged up. But yes, I get it, but not all injuries are created equal, right? A top 10 pick in Jordan Tyson is hurt. He's not going to be back until November. Travis Etienne is done for the season. They've had injuries along that offensive line. Like, they've had a lot of big blows that they've had to deal with. And so I'm not making excuses. I just think there are reasons for the team not realizing the expectations that we all put on them. But even with that being said, Last night was the first game.

0: that you said they weren't competitive in all season.
1: Yeah.
0: So I don't know what to make of that. I still think the Saints are a quality ball club. I think they're better than their 1-3 record.
1: I'd hope so.
0: Well, yes. Well, I mean, time will end up telling. But I would just say this. To me, last night was more about the Atlanta Falcons than it was about the New Orleans Saints. I think the Falcons, with Michael Penix, have unlocked something. They found their groove with the running game, and their running game is not overly complicated. It's inside zone, it's stretch zone, and it's counter. And they're going to run those three run plays until you figure out a way to stop it. And guess what? No team over the last couple of weeks has been able to do that.
2: Right.
0: So we'll see what happens with the Atlanta Falcons from here forward. But they're going to have something to say about who wins the South this season.
2: Two things on the Saints quickly. I still think that they're a competitive team, and I think we'll see them be better because of two factors that have been working against them. One, the turnovers. 8 turnovers so far this season. That's something that you can control, protect the football. And slow starts. They've gotten out to really slow starts so far this season. 6 points in the first quarter this season. Get out there, be more aggressive to start the game. I think that there are pieces there, and we'll see them turn things around.
1: Smalls, you've been killing them. All right, coming up, CeCe's got his power rankings brought to us by SoFi next.
3: Tuesday's Rich Eisen Show will review the Monday nighter between the Saints and the Falcons with Cam Hayward in his usual Tuesday spot from the Pittsburgh Steelers. Bruce Arians, the former Super Bowl winning head coach, will also join us. Josh Pate on the latest in college football as well. 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
0: All right, this is a Sportsmanlike ESPN Radio, ESPN2, ESPNU. I am your resident Super Bowl champ, and it's 6:30 on Tuesday. And during football season, y'all know what that means. We love to rank stuff. So these are my Week 5 power rankings, fresh off the presses, reacting to what has gone on in the National Football League through the quarter pole. But before I get to it, we got to do introductions all the way around. She is the First Lady of Unsportsmanlike, Michelle Smallman.
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14: Blah, blah, blah, blah, blah.
1: Yes, hello.
0: And I already made my introduction, so here we go. Let's start with the power rankings. Week 5, Cam.
5: Number 5.
0: The Seattle Seahawks. Third straight game scoring 30-plus points, longest streak since 2020 for the franchise. Second most takeaways in the NFL. Seattle is the only team in the NFL to win the turnover margin by 3-plus in multiple games through Week 4. Jaxon Smith-Njigba leads the league in receiving touchdowns, and the dark side is the number one total defense, picking up from where they left off a year ago. If there's a concern, it's the ability to finish in the red zone. They'll need to improve that if they want to survive the gauntlet that is the next four games. San Francisco in Week 5, followed by on the road in Denver, Kansas City, and Chicago, both at home. That is a tough stretch, but if anybody is capable of coming through those four games with a winning record, it is Mike McDonald's bunch.
1: They also made a move yesterday. If he's healthy, very interested to see what Joe Mixon does for them at the running back position. You can make the argument, oh, he's not going to play, just there is insurance. Jerrion Price is out, Charbonnet's out. That guy at different points of his career has been really, really good. And great teams like that doing the sneaky in-season ad if a guy has any gas left in the tank when he's not going to be asked to do as much as he did previously. Just something I noted yesterday. Why is everybody giving me looks on that?
0: You've been making a lot of observations the last day or two.
1: Oh, boy.
0: Next.
5: Number 4.
0: The Minnesota Vikings. Second 4-0 start under Kevin O'Connell. The last time was 2024 when they won 14 games. Minnesota is the first team in over a century to start 4-0 despite not scoring a touchdown in multiple games this season. Their defense is the best unit in football, ranking number one in points per game, defensive efficiency, EPA, and opponent QBR. The wild card, of course, is the quarterback position, which has provided inconsistent production, and that's putting it kindly. The Minnesota Vikings checking a 4 in this week's power rankings.
2: They keep finding ways to win games. Even if they're not scoring touchdowns, they're finding ways to win games. As you said, that defense is awesome. Kevin O'Connell, we talked about him and maybe this being a season where we don't give him the benefit of the doubt after it because of the talent that's left the building and the talent in the building not working out, off to a pretty good start. I like that they're on the list here.
1: I'm actually surprised they're on the list. I know they're undefeated, but I know your opinions of them. Reminder, this is CC's power rankings that he's looking at these teams here on a week by week for week five, right? I know that you believe the single best unit of all three offensive and special teams in the NFL would be the Vikings defense. I also think towards the bottom of that list would be the Vikings offense. So I am surprised they're on this list despite their undefeated record.
2: But this is a Kevin O'Connell team. Remember a couple years ago when they went 11-0 in one score games? He finds unique ways to win games and win close games.
1: Better coach than QB Whisperer. I don't know why people want to do the QB Whisperer. He's better at coaching all sides of the ball, which on defense is allowing Brian Flores to coach, which is very smart, than he is specifically the quarterback. He's overrated as the QB Whisperer, underrated as a head coach, in my opinion.
0: Next,
14: number three,
0: the Jacksonville Jaguars.
1: That's right.
0: The Jags are putting the D in Duval County. Jacksonville has held opponents to 20 points or fewer in 10 straight games dating back to last season. That's tied for the longest streak in team history. They've won 11 of the last 12 regular season games. During that span, they lead the league in points per game, points allowed, defensive EPA, and opponent QBR. And Trevor Lawrence has the most total touchdowns and the second highest passer rating during that stretch. Only Brock Purdy's is better. The Eagles and the Texans are on deck in back-to-back games across the pond before the Jacksonville Jaguars bye. The Jags will have a say when it comes to who will be the number one seed in the AFC come playoff time.
1: You have two teams obviously ranked ahead of them. That said, if smart football people like Chris Canty would pick the Jacksonville Jaguars against any team, any environment, any scenario, I don't think anyone could be like, oh, that's a terrible pick. On the road at Kansas City, you want to pick Jacksonville? Go ahead. On the road at Seattle, you want to pick Jacksonville? Go ahead. That's how good I think they are. There is an argument that they're the best team in the NFL right now. Number three is fair because I'm kind of guessing in my head at least one of the two teams in there. I don't know the other one, but I think they're awesome, and I think they should be in the top two or three here.
0: These are the Chris Canty Power Rankings brought to you by SoFi. Get your money right. So we're recapping my top five teams going into week five in the National Football League. Let's get to number two.
14: Number two.
0: The San Francisco 49ers.
2: Yep.
0: No one, and I mean no one, is playing better football than Brock Purdy. He should be the front runner for league MVP, leads the league in touchdowns, QBR, and passer rating, hasn't been sacked all season, and sacks are as much a quarterback stat as an offensive line stat. Brock is completing 70% of his passes, and he only has one pick. The 49ers are the number one offense on third downs and in the red zone. They're the number three ranked scoring defense. With this team, injuries are always a concern, most notably Kyle Juszczyk and Nick Bosa, but double-digit points wins over the Rams and the Broncos through the first four games is a strong way to start the season. San Francisco 49ers, number two in this week's power rankings.
1: You know, I'm not going to argue that. I love the way that they're playing. Kyle Juszczyk being out obviously is going to hurt them, but best QB play in the league, as you said, has to put you at one or two.
2: Also, this person, ex-star player being out is going to hurt them, feels like a common sentence we've said about the San Francisco 49ers the past couple seasons, and they continue to find ways to win.
1: There's only one that actually proves to hurt them.
2: Brock Purdy?
1: No, actually.
2: Trent Williams?
1: Yeah. As much as I love Brock Purdy, they were pretty good with Mac Jones. Brock's significantly better, but the one you just mentioned, Trent Williams, when they don't have that guy, their record's bad. We're up to number one. I like your list
14: number
1: so far.
14: One.
1: I give you credit.
2: I like the list, too.
0: The Kansas City Chiefs. What's understood ain't got to be said. It's Patrick Mahomes. It's Andy Reid. It's Travis Kelce. It's Chris Jones. And it feels like there's another championship loading. K-9, Kenneth Walker III is leading the league in rushing and yards from scrimmage. Mahomes has never had a 1,000-yard rusher. He may have one before November hits.
1: He's awesome.
0: They've scored 30 or more in three of the four games that they've played. They're top six in scoring offense and scoring defense. And here's the thing. Just when you think the defense hasn't made enough plays, they come up with a game-sealing interception, courtesy of the pressure provided by George Karlaftis. The Kansas City Chiefs are number one in this week's power rankings. So there's the list. Chiefs number one, followed by the 49ers, Jags, Minnesota Vikings, and the Seattle Seahawks. Smalls, you are my accountability partner. Any objections, any omissions?
2: The only team that I can really look at and wonder if you had consideration for them to make the list, and I understand why you might not have, is the Chicago Bears.
0: You know they got consideration.
2: 3-1. They're winning without Caleb Williams. He's going to come back. The only question is then who do you take off the list? I'm certainly not taking the Seahawks off the list. It's hard to take the Vikings off the list because they're above the Bears in the division, undefeated. But that's the one team I look at and I say, they not only treaded water while their QB1 was out, they made some pretty big statements, especially that Monday night game with Case Keenum, that we're going to be just fine this season.
1: Yeah, Chicago as a whole is riding high right now, as you would think. I mean, White Sox haven't lost a game. They're awesome in the postseason right now. Their bullpen's insane. The Bears have won, in essence, with three different quarterbacks playing the majority of the snaps. They absolutely deserve consideration. I would not put them in for this reason. I do it as, if I'm putting these two teams head-to-head in a neutral site game, who wins? And if Caleb's not in there, I can't put them in a big spot over Seattle or Jacksonville, San Francisco, and the Chiefs. My objection omission would be the Bills over the Vikings. I know the Bills are coming off of a bad loss. You have it in
0: Bills
1: your head.
0: Bills haven't played well the last 2 weeks.
1: I know, and you're having it in your head, rightfully so, of, wait a minute, Josh Allen, I thought you shed the turnover guy.
0: The Bills haven't played well the last 2 weeks.
1: I know.
0: In their defense, man, I got to tell you, the defense is shaky.
1: The defense would be shaky. In a big spot, who are you? Big game, neutral field, Bills or Vikings, who would you take?
0: This Minnesota Vikings team? Neutral site?
1: Yeah.
0: Probably the Vikings.
1: Wow. All right, so then that's justified.
0: You know why I take the Vikings? Because it's a safe bet to assume that Josh Allen is going to give the game to Brian Flores in that defense.
1: Yeah, you're back to the old version of us.
0: The turnover monster is in Josh Allen's closet. It just is.
1: 888-SAY-ESPN, 888-729-3776. That's your telephone number to join the show. Errors, omissions, week 5 power rankings from CC is always brought to us by SoFi. Chiefs, Niners, Jaguars, Vikings, Seahawks. Smalls gave you hers, I gave you mine. Objections, omissions, who should be out, who should be in? We will hear from you at 888-SAY-ESPN. Next, we're on Sportsmanlike, presented by Progressive Insurance.
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1: 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CeCe and Nuno, our producer, not happy. Oh. Yankees lost last night. All of Chicago pumped up, 2-0 lead in that series over the Guardians. Tampa pumped up, although there were so many Yankee fans there last night.
11: Blah, blah, blah, blah, blah.
1: That's Nuno's reaction today. Canty's Power Rankings brought to us by SoFi. He's got the Chiefs 1, the Niners 2, Jaguars 3, Vikings 4, Seahawks 5. No, the Falcons after that win last night, which was awesome. Not in there. Who did he leave out? Who should be lower? Who should be higher? We get to you guys at 888-SAY-ESPN. Leonard in Kansas City, listening on 103.7 in KC. Morning, Leonard. Errors and omissions. What do you got?
27: Well, I'm speaking truth. You know, Canty, I'm sorry. You should get a three-day suspension for putting the Kansas City Chiefs number one. I mean, who have they played? Their receiving core has been decimated. Seriously. I mean, you're coming with that game. I mean, the Chiefs, who have they played? Last year, they only won six games.
0: They're 4-0. What are you talking about?
27: Who have they played?
0: They demolished the Denver Broncos. Demolished them. The Raiders were 3-0. The Raiders were 3-0. They beat them. I don't. What do you mean? They can only play who's on their schedule. And so far, they beat every team on their schedule in convincing fashion. I don't know what you want from me.
27: Okay, sir. What do we do with the wide receiver core? I mean, it's decimated, and the offensive line is. Yeah, they're running right now, but the teams that they're playing, their defense ranks 24th. In the NFL.
1: Are you a Chiefs fan, Leonard?
27: I'm a huge Chiefs fan.
1: And you're yes, so this is what I don't understand. Patrick Mahomes, his greatness, like Tom Brady in many ways, elevates, let me rephrase, should be elevating the receivers. Now, there's been a debate as to whether or not he has or hasn't. This year, he absolutely has. Before Tyquan Thornton's unfortunate injury, what that game was unbelievable. And I think it seems like they're going to get
0: Tyreek Hill
1: at some point, maybe this week.
0: But here's the thing. It doesn't have to all be Patrick Mahomes, and that's the beauty of this Chiefs
1: team.
0: That's right. Because they have Kenneth Walker III.
2: Right.
0: They have somebody that can make it life easier for Patrick Mahomes. And regardless of who's playing receiver, one thing that works is play-action pass to generate explosives because defenses have to respect the run. Patrick Mahomes just finished his fourth straight game with multiple touchdown passes. Every single game this season, he's thrown for multiple touchdown passes. The last time that's happened within a regular season was 2022. And what happened in 2022? He won the MVP and he won a Super Bowl.
2: Yep.
0: So here's the other thing. We're not even talking about Patrick Mahomes is fresh off of knee reconstruction.
1: You wouldn't know.
0: The injury happened less than a year ago. And you wouldn't know it. Nobody's talking about it. You know why?
2: Because
0: he's looked so good and they've looked so good.
2: Correct.
0: So I don't understand how Leonard can be in Kansas City, be a Chiefs fan, and be so negative about what he's seen through the first four games. It's ridiculous.
1: And their strength of schedule, the Broncos, a lot of people, including CeCe and Smalls, thought they would go to the Super Bowl. They beat them. The Raiders were undefeated at the time. They beat them. And the Colts, while none of us think they're unbelievable, are technically 2-2.
0: Let me just ask you a question.
1: Yeah.
0: The Denver Broncos, they played the Rams. They played the San Francisco 49ers, teams that everybody thinks are going to be in the title contention hunt.
1: Right, right.
0: How did the Denver Broncos look against the Rams and the 49ers relative to how they looked against the Kansas City
1: Chiefs? It wasn't very close against San Fran. Against Kansas City, excuse me.
0: Yeah, it was close against San Francisco.
1: It was
0: a three-point game with 2 minutes to go.
1: Yeah.
0: I don't understand what Leonard is talking about. I get that they always want to point to the who, but to me, more important than the who is the how in terms of them winning games. How they're winning games matters. This is different. We've never seen Patrick Mahomes with this kind of running game.
2: I just keep going back to Eric Bieniemy being back and that offense and what he can do. And I think if this is what we're seeing from them and this offense early on in the season, when Patrick Mahomes is still coming back and not being necessarily 1,000%, he looks great. You would never know that he had a knee injury less than a season ago. Imagine what they could look like by the end of the year. Mm-hmm. Once they click, once they have more rhythm. That's scary to think that they could get better and they're undefeated.
1: Here's our guy Space in Chicago listening on ESPN 1000 before Cap and Jay Hood. And our guy Jay Hood is very excited about his White Sox. They haven't lost a game, okay? They've been tremendous so far this postseason with guys you've never heard of, if we're going to be honest. Space, go ahead.
0: Morikami is crazy.
1: It's unbelievable what's going on with them. Space.
3: Go White Sox. What up, y'all? How y'all feeling, man?
1: What's up, Space?
3: Hey, let me start by CC, what are you doing? How can you make a list and not include the Chicago Bears? I don't care who you take off. You could take off the Minnesota Vikings. They won by all field goals. I don't care who you take off. The Chicago Bears should be on that list. You said the defense is shaky. They ain't gave up a touchdown since Carolina had that amazing game.
0: Who said the defense was shaky? Because not me.
1: Yeah, he said the other way.
2: Yeah.
0: I never said that. No. I was the one that is saying the Bears defense is better than advertised. So that wasn't me. I never said that.
3: Wait a second. Fabulous. You're right. You probably say that. I'm sorry. I'm just so tired. But the defense is playing ball. That all they gave up was a touch push besides Carolina. Ben Johnson is playing captain says shoot. He's playing paper, scissors, rock with the quarterback. He draws straws, but who's going to play quarterback? You know what I'm saying? I might be back there this week. Y'all better watch out. I'll throw for 3 touchdowns and 600 yards.
1: It's a very tricky one with the Bears, and great call as always. Do you put them in because they're winning without Caleb, or do you not put them in because Caleb's not in there and you assume, all right, if they had to play Tyson Bagent in a big game against someone, do they win that in that game?
0: Here's the fact of the matter. If the Bears beat the Minnesota Vikings in week 2, this would be a 9-point.
1: Oh, 100%.
0: That's the only trip up that I have. The Vikings are undefeated, and head-to-head they beat the Chicago Bears. That's why they get the nod to get into the power rankings. And I'm not putting the Bears in the power rankings over the Seattle Seahawks, who are the reigning defending champs. I'm not putting them in there over the Jacksonville Jaguars, and certainly not doing it with the 49ers or the Chiefs. So I get that Space is saying I don't care who you have to take out, but in order to put the Bears in the top 5, I do have to take somebody out.
1: So,
0: and here's the thing.
1: Yeah.
0: Bears fans, I picked y'all to go to the Super Bowl before the season started, and I feel great about my pick. So that should tell you how I'm looking at the Chicago Bears this season. And just because they're not in my top 5 right now doesn't mean they won't be by season's end.
2: Are they the first team looking into the club waiting to get in?
0: Yes.
2: One in, one out?
0: Yes.
2: Bears are next in?
0: Yes.
1: Of the 5, the ones that undoubtedly would be on the list this week, Chiefs, Niners, Jaguars, were the other two in question, the Vikings and the Seahawks?
0: Well, I mean, we'll see what happens with the Jags because they got to play the...
1: No, I'm saying leading into this week. Where after Sunday, you're like, all right, the Chiefs, Niners, and Jaguars definitively in. I need to figure out the other two. Or all 5 definites for you?
0: All 5 are definites
1: for me. Wow, okay.
0: Yeah.
1: Coming up, may need a housekeeper to clean our house. 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
11: And Malik Collins in the middle of the line. Mason Graham of the locker room. Knee injury. His return questionable. Rodgers shotgun. Brown showing pressure. It brings Schlesinger. They pick him up. Rodgers throwing deep downfield. Intercepted. Denzel Ward's got it at the 44 of the Browns.
1: Andrew Siciliano with the call. ESPN Cleveland. Cleveland Browns Radio Network. Thursday Night Football. Cleveland over Pittsburgh. And there is some drama with the Pittsburgh Steelers. What a... No way! Aaron Rodgers' team with some drama? I would never expect it. CeCe Nuno, you guys okay after your Yankees lost last night?
0: Not great, no. Okay. No.
1: Do you want to change the topic?
0: I mean, we probably should.
1: Yeah, you don't want to make another error.
0: Ain't going to be much to talk about with the Yankees. I mean, this is going to be over on Wednesday night.
1: Mm. Or Tuesday, for Aaron Boone.
0: I guess that's the day of the week.
1: Anyway, so Aaron Rodgers, Mike McCarthy have that back and forth, right, in terms of Rodgers looking over at the sideline and asking for the play call to be hurried up. And McCarthy is caught on camera cursing at him, for lack of a better way of saying it. And Mike McCarthy had his big press conference yesterday, kind of after time to reflect on everything, and certainly gave some interesting sound bites. Let's start with this, that he explained he and Rodgers cursing each other out during the loss to the Browns for the 2-2 Steelers.
7: The reality of it is, you know, it's a 20-year relationship. You know, I think the fact that we were able to sit and talk numerous times, you know, over the weekend about that and a number of things, but I specifically, as I've stated, you know, I'm hopefully not to put any pressure on my daughter. I'm getting to grandfather age. You know, I don't want to be saying those type of words, but it's an emotional, competitive environment. So I think it's something that we can definitely learn from.
1: Okay, that's interesting. 20-year relationship, no doubt. They're 4 weeks into the season. CeCe, with your experience in the league, 4 weeks in, if you have to have the big conversation, is that a major problem?
0: No, listen, Rodgers and McCarthy sitting down over the weekend to discuss the state of the union when it comes to the Steelers and specifically the offense is not something that's outside of the norm, especially with their pre-existing relationship. Right. You've got a long weekend. Guys are going to have a chance to rest up. A lot of the players like to take the time to get their mind off it. But with these two lifers, they want to make sure that they get this thing fixed so they can maximize whatever time they have left together. Mm-hmm. And so I don't read into this as if this is an emergency or this is something where both sides are starting to panic. I think this is more of the conversation that they need to have in order to see what needs to be next steps in order to maximize what this team can be.
2: I was with you initially. I wasn't going to make a big pother about McCarthy cussing.
1: A big what?
2: A big pother.
1: I'm going to go word of the day. You haven't been doing it early. I'm going to bite.
2: Pother is our word of the day.
0: You're dominating. You're on fire. You're on fire.
2: Is he on fire?
0: He's on fire.
1: This week.
2: He's lost 4 weeks in a row. Yeah, he got yesterday.
1: You can't pother he got me today. With that. I don't even know what pother means.
2: Pother means to make a fuss or commotion.
1: Oh, yeah. That works.
2: And I was not going to make a big pother about Mike McCarthy and Aaron Rodgers jawing at each other during the game and Mike McCarthy swearing at him because of what CeCe just outlined, because they have this pre-existing relationship. Think about the way you react to the people closest to you in your life. Sometimes you're a bit more explosive on them than you are other people. These two have known one another for a long time. They know each other's idiosyncrasies. They know how each other tick. They're not... The posturing's out the window, so I was not going to be alarmed about this. But I have to say, I was a bit surprised to see Mike McCarthy say this publicly, that they need to clean up their house
1: Let's get to that
2: Yes.
1: One. Okay, so that's part one. Part two is this is what Mike McCarthy said yesterday, right? You're sitting there and you're like, oh, Monday Night Football last night, amazing win by the Falcons, which we've discussed, and all the baseball playoffs, which we've discussed. Go back in the first hour and go listen to the podcast. But this comment certainly raised some eyebrows yesterday from the Steelers head coach.
7: You have to play your best football each and every week to win in this league. You definitely play better than your opponent. So that's really part of why we're going about tomorrow the way we're going about it, because we need to clean our own house. Our house is not clean right now. And I get it. It's week five. So you're hard pressed to find a team or two that feels really good about where they are right now.
1: Mm. Why did that raise an eyebrow for you, Smalls?
2: Well, because usually with a coach as tenured as Mike McCarthy, you don't let stuff like that out into the media because it does invite all the speculation. Oh, you need to clean up house a bit. Well, what's one of the last images that we saw? You and your quarterback, who used to have issues when you were together in Green Bay, going at each other. All of a sudden, something that I didn't think was alarming or to raise red flags made me raise my eyebrows a little bit. What sort of conversations do you need to have that are so severe that publicly you thought you needed to tell us that some housekeeping was required?
1: And TJ Watt and Patrick Graham on the defensive side, too.
2: Yeah.
1: There was an interaction with them. Patrick Graham was upstairs in the booth, so you didn't really see him during that. But you saw TJ Watt get on the headsets to talk upstairs to Patrick Graham, the defensive coordinator.
2: Right.
1: I mean, it's certainly, I think that this is an interesting thing to say out loud. I love Mike McCarthy. I think he's an underrated head coach. I do not believe because Chuck Knoll, Bill Cowher, and Mike Tomlin got a million years, that means he gets a million years. I think every situation is different. And I've been nervous about this partnership since the beginning.
0: You have been.
1: And I've been nervous about it because I just feel like they tried to extend the Tomlin era with an offensive version of Tomlin. And that, in theory, should be complementary. But the Tomlin era ended because Tomlin realized, I can't do this here anymore because the world of this, the Steelers nation is not as supportive as they once were. I don't need this. I'm a gazillionaire. I have TV offers waiting for me left and right. I can have any job I want. I don't need to sign up for stress. I'm a forever Steeler. I walk away on my own, etc. That way, which we all appreciate, but that way at the end was not wanted by the fans and it seemingly anymore. And I don't even know if it was wanted by the players anymore. And I think they just continued it with an offensive-minded version of McCarthy.
0: So you're saying they made the wrong hire?
1: I don't understand running.
0: What's the hire that Pittsburgh would have made that you would feel better about with this season? Because I'm not sure with this roster that you're going to have markedly better results with a different coach.
1: My answer is not going to be one that makes any sense on this.
0: Please break it down for me.
1: Brian Flores.
0: I don't know that there is going to be any NFL owner that wants to hire Brian Flores as their head coach, knowing that he sued the league.
1: I know. But you asked the question, that would be my answer,
0: okay,
1: right?
0: Okay, all right. Well,
1: Mike McCarthy, here's...
0: Be practical about it. Okay, Let's try to be pragmatic and find who would be the coach that you would feel better about with the Pittsburgh
1: Steelers.
0: Shula
1: or Shielhouse, one of the coordinators for the Rams then.
0: But you think the record right now would be better than
1: No, what I think is it's a total change of mentality. They need to clean their house. How could the house get that dirty in four weeks?
0: Okay. You're saying change mentality, but it could be a worse record than what they are right now.
1: For sure.
0: But that's what the Steelers wanted, right? They want to maintain this mystique of not having losing seasons and not going through rebuilds. Now, I get that could prevent you from moving your program forward. Sometimes you got to take a step back in order to take three forward. But I guess my whole point is, if the Pittsburgh Steelers ethos is to try to field the most competitive team that they possibly can, then they made the very best hire that possibly could.
1: You're right about that.
0: Mike McCarthy has a high floor as a head coach, and we've seen him do it with iconic franchises, the Packers, the Cowboys.
2: Right.
0: So going out and getting Mike McCarthy makes a lot of sense if they want to maintain, you know, I don't want to say winning, but if they want to maintain not losing.
1: Yeah.
0: And, oh, by the way, there's the added benefit of him having a pre-existing relationship with Aaron Rodgers.
2: I loved the hire at the time, not only because he's had success everywhere he's gone, especially with quarterbacks, which hopefully they're going to get their quarterback of the future, but he's from there. He understands the gravity of this franchise. I thought it was a great hire at the time. Perhaps, Evan, and it's always easy to play the results, you would have been more satisfied if they would have gone the route of like a Clint Kubiak, a guy who came from a stable organization in the Seahawks, offensive minded, younger, taking a shot on somebody like that rather than going with the tenured guy in Mike McCarthy, because they hired McCarthy before the Raiders hired Kubiak. So that was technically still on the board for them. And it's easy for us to say this now because of the way that the Raiders look. They're sitting there at 3-1. They could have beat the Chiefs. They played the Chiefs very tough. They had the ball in a position to have the outcome be differently. So, of course, we're looking at Clint Kubiak through a very specific lens.
1: Sure.
2: But I think perhaps having rolled the dice on somebody like that, maybe that's what you're getting at.
1: Well, if we're going to do the QB musical chair, I'm sorry, the coach musical chairs, like, I think McCarthy would have made a lot more sense in Tennessee than even, I mean, I'm sorry to Robert Saleh, who I do think is a great defensive coach, but, like, they needed a proven guy who's won there, right? When you're like, if we use the Mike McCarthy line to apply it to other teams in the league, what teams need to clean their own house? I know this is foreign for you, CC. You have an entire team that comes in every week to do this. He ain't arguing it. Anyway, so what teams need to clean their own house? Is Tennessee one that needs to clean their own house? Or is there no, like...
2: They got a whole bunch of Mr. Cleans.
0: When you hear him say house cleaning, what do you think he's saying? I don't think he's saying we got to scrap everything and get rid of everything.
2: No, I think he's saying we need to organize things. We need to dust. We need to vacuum. We need to do the dishes.
1: We need to not have that on camera times two with Watt and Rod. Yeah. Like, hey, you're our captain.
2: I don't think this is a redecorating.
0: The ultimate let's clean up our house team is the Philadelphia Eagles.
1: Oh, good one. Why?
0: What do you mean, why?
1: Well, I'm just asking you why so you can explain to the audience so we can take the soundbite and play it everywhere.
2: Yeah, we need the clip.
1: You want to know the answer?
0: You want me to get aggregated?
2: It's called aggregation.
1: Yes, I do, actually. Not out of context, but in context.
0: Oh, my gosh.
2: I was like, say it again. We can go viral. Go on.
0: They have the second fewest first downs through the first four games of any team in the NFL. That is abysmal. For a quarterback that's been to multiple Super Bowls, won Super Bowl MVP, has a title, is always in the playoffs year over year, for them to be as bad as they are offensively is an embarrassment. And then, oh, by the way, to add insult to injury, you might have the worst fourth quarter defense in the National Football League. By the numbers, when you look at EPA, it's the worst of any team in the entire league. They're far too talented to be underachieving to this level. The Philadelphia Eagles have the answers within the building. It's a matter of whether or not the head coach and Nick Sirianni can find them. So, yeah, they're the ultimate clean up your house team, if you're asking me.
1: Smalls, you got one? Clean your own house?
2: Well, I would like the Green Bay Packers to bring in a maid service.
0: Yeah.
1: But that's outside in. That's interesting because, like, they went out and got the cleaning service because it's Lakin Tomlinson, it's Mekhi Becton, it's Kevin Zeitler, all these offensive linemen that weren't there. It's like, hey, we need the cleaning crew to come in here because we can't clean this up ourselves. Our vacuum's not working, our dustbuster's not working, we don't have a mop, and we don't have those wipes that you use. I'm glad you asked the follow-up on what does cleaning your own house mean. Hiring a cleaning service and cleaning your own house are two different things. Like, I think Denver needs to clean their own house a little bit in figuring out who's doing what and why are they doing that. Yeah. I don't think you need to go out and get someone. Is Sean Payton just going to call the plays at some point? If he is, speed up that process. And if he's not, give the big declarative statement of, I ain't calling the plays. Stop asking me about it.
2: Question for you. You know how sometimes when people are hoarders, things get so dilapidated inside the home, it's essentially a teardown where you're like, we can't even move all this stuff out because of all the mold and the rot. We just got to knock it down. Do the Chargers need a cleaning service or do they need to level the house? Because this is not good. And if you look at the schedule, I don't know when it's going to turn around.
1: We will answer that question, and we'll open it up to you guys as well. 888-SAY-ESPN, 888-729-3776. Mike McCarthy says the Steelers need to clean up their own house a bit. What other teams in the NFL need to do that? And there is a distinction, as we've pointed out. Hiring the cleaning service is outside in, right?
2: Yeah.
1: Lions. Oh, we got to go get somebody like Joey Porter Jr. went to the Cowboys. That's hiring the cleaning service. Who has it enough internally to say we can do this ourselves? 888-SAY-ESPN. We'll answer Smalls' question as well. We're on Sportsmanlike, presented by Progressive Insurance.
9: Hey, it's Matt Jones. 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
7: You have to play your best football each and every week to win in this league. You definitely play better than your opponent. So that's really part of why we're going about tomorrow the way we're going about it, because we need to clean our own house. Our house is not clean right now. And I get it. It's week five. So you're hard-pressed to find a team or two that feels really good about where they are right now.
1: Mike McCarthy got to clean his own house, which I actually happen to enjoy doing. We're on Sportsmanlike. Well, not his house, my own house. Presented by, imagine Mike McCarthy.
0: What's your favorite part of cleaning?
1: 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You have to answer this question. I'm going to answer with a question. Do you consider reorganization and organization cleaning?
2: Yeah.
1: Than that by far. I did it this morning at my desk upstairs. I'm not using part of your desk. No big deal, CC. Just ignore that.
0: It's fine.
1: I love organizing and reorganizing. I'll pick a room like every weekend and just be like, all right, I got to reorganize this. And then throw a couple of things out and consolidate.
2: Whatever. I love to purge.
1: Oh, I love it.
2: I love to get rid of stuff.
1: Now, if we're going to be honest, I'm sure. Do you have a cleaning service? Yes, we all do, right?
0: I don't have a service, sir.
1: A person?
0: A person, right. That helps us stay organized.
1: We have people, yes, that come in.
15: Did you say we all do?
1: On this set.
2: I don't.
1: Well, okay. You will.
0: Well,
2: pay someone to clean one singular room is it really...
0: She eats, the family eats, man. Like, it's
15: she gives them $5.
0: It's a little bit different, yeah.
1: Okay, so here's my question. The bougiest question of all time. Do you clean before the cleaners?
0: No.
1: You don't? So you, like, leave...
0: I try to put...
1: This is very relatable to the masses right now.
0: Things that I don't want
1: out
0: bothered, I put up.
2: You're not messy.
0: No.
1: No.
2: Yeah,
1: no,
2: I don't imagine your clothes to be strewn about, is what Evan is saying.
0: No.
2: I think, right? No. Like, he's not dusting before they arrive.
0: Now, here's the thing.
1: Give it a few years.
0: Here's the thing that I love to do.
1: Yeah.
0: Guilty pleasure. I love doing laundry. Love it.
2: Laundry or folding?
1: Folding?
0: Both.
1: Really?
0: Can't get enough of it.
2: Really?
0: Can't get enough of it.
2: I also like to fold.
0: Nothing makes me happier.
2: When it gets out of the dryer and it's warm.
0: Doing the laundry and making sure that I get all of the sanitizers and stuff in the rinse cycle at the proper timing, and then making sure that I get the fabric softener.
2: Things
0: and
2: hang dry?
0: In the bounce sheets into the dryer.
2: Ooh, I love
0: make sure
2: sheet.
0: It's right. Yep. And then I like to get them hot out of the dryer.
2: Love that.
0: Put them in a laundry basket, take them to the couch, have the game on, and I'm folding laundry.
1: What I did on Sunday.
0: I love it.
1: I literally did it.
0: That is, if you ask me, my perfect day... My perfect evening.
2: Laundry's involved.
0: That is it.
2: Laundry's involved in the perfect day.
1: I did it for the 4 o'clock Eastern games on Sunday.
2: Sunday laundry.
0: I will try to get ahead of the laundry before our cleaning person comes in and does her thing.
2: Well, as the only person on this set who actually cleans her own place.
1: That's not what we said. Wait a second. Don't accuse us of not cleaning our own house. We're not Mike McCarthy here and the Pittsburgh Steelers. We are. What I was asking is whether or not you do the pre-clean before the clean.
2: Well, as someone who doesn't have anyone to come in, I'm pre-cleaning, in-game cleaning, and post-game cleaning. Okay? I'm doing all of it. I love to vacuum.
1: Interesting.
2: Love to vacuum. Just, you know, when you look at your carpet and the lines are there,
1: oh,
2: and then
1: yeah.
2: you're going over the lines to smooth it out. Love it.
0: See, I don't like carpet.
1: Oh, I love it.
2: Even on a hardwood floor, a Swiffer? I just love cleaning a floor.
0: The Swiffer? Okay.
2: Oh, my Nana used to live for a Swiffer.
0: So it's not just vacuuming, it's cleaning the floor.
2: Yeah, not Cinderella style when you're down there scrubbing.
0: No, with the Swiffer.
2: I need a handle.
0: Yeah, I got you.
2: I need a Swiffer or a vacuum. We need to be standing up, but man, I love that. So good.
0: Mm. So what I'm establishing is that we could have a cleaning service.
2: You know what? Actually, I'm glad because we just had this team meeting, like Mike McCarthy's saying the Steelers are doing. We all identified our jobs. What we need to do in order to clean the house and be successful. Maybe that's what they need to do.
15: Well, to be clear, 2/3 of you said your cleaning service is having another person come in and clean for you. So I don't know if this is exactly a good service you're supplying.
1: That's not fair.
15: How is that not fair? You both said you clean before your cleaner.
1: Which means we clean.
16: Yeah, it's easy to clean before the cleaner.
1: Hey, no, what we're saying is if we were the Steelers, we'd get our own house cleaned up. So if we were.

0: I have the quarterback that everybody loves. He looks the part. So I feel like it's a teardown, but it's beachfront property.
1: Good bones?
0: But, yeah. Well, I'm not going to say good bones. The redeeming quality is the actual lot that it's on.
1: Got it.
0: But there's nothing in the house that is worth salvaging.
2: I have no idea how they rebuild the house then. Because I don't know how they get, in theory, people better than Harbaugh and Herbert to run their, to build their house. In theory. In practice, it's been a disaster this year. Ricardo in Raleigh, North Carolina, listening on 99.9 The Fan. Ricardo, who needs to clean up their own house here, Ricardo?
3: Man, how y'all doing this morning, man? Shout out to all the truckers, man. Y'all be holding it down for us. I'm out there roughing up some feathers, man. Two teams, man. I agree with Smalls. I think the Chargers need to wipe that whole thing out and actually take a page out of Evan's book and get rid of Herbert while you can get some picks for him. And the second team, man, Javonte, I know you're going to hate this, but I think Detroit, man, needs to get rid of Campbell, possibly replace him with Mike Tomlin. And I think that's the little Mark Jackson, Steve Kerr handover. I think he set the culture for Detroit, and I think Mike Tomlin can, like, walk him across the finish line.
2: Ricardo, I got to just tell you one thing in appreciation of you. First of all, you're awesome because you referenced Javonte's fandom, our TV producer, my obsession with trades, and CeCe getting bothered by Dan Campbell getting fired because that's his former teammate, and then make the Mark Jackson, Steve Kerr reference. That is an A-plus call. Well done, Ricardo. 99.9 The Fan. Brian Grubbe and everybody there in Raleigh. Adam Gold, awesome, awesome station in Raleigh, North Carolina. Let's talk about the Lions, the clean their own house thing. Is it Campbell? Is it Calvin Shepard, the defensive coordinator? Is it bigger than that? What would the Lions do to clean their own house, guys?
0: Well, listen, you can be mad at the Detroit Lions and how bad they are defensively. They just don't have bodies, especially in the secondary. So I don't know who you bring in that helps them get that fixed. I mean, you could have Buddy Ryan. It's not going to look much better in the secondary.
2: Well, then they can't clean their own house. Because there's no way of cleaning up because there's no bodies there is what you're saying.
0: Yeah.
2: So they're just going to be a mess all year. Based on that logic.
0: They're going to have to win games 35-31.
1: Oh.
0: Every single week. Until they get those safeties back. If they get those safeties back, because it seems like those guys are always hurt. Until they find some more help on the defensive side of things. I don't know what they do, man. I don't. Now, are they a trade away? Sure. But, like, they're going to have to add to that group, whether it's getting guys back healthy or outsourcing it and finding somebody that's willing to do a deal before the deadline.
2: So that's hiring the cleaning service more than cleaning their own house in Detroit.
0: Yeah.
2: Coming up.
0: I mean, the offense for Detroit has been great.
2: But great. If they're letting up a gazillion points, who cares at that point?
0: Exactly.
2: Dan Graziano, ESPN NFL reporter, insider, analyst, host. He will join us next. We're on Sportsmanlike, presented by Progressive Insurance.
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12: 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Dan Graziano is here, ESPN NFL insider, reporter, analyst, host, and he was in Buffalo this weekend for the Patriots and the Bills game. The most memorable moments were what of an extremely memorable game for you?
13: Efton Chisholm one-handed catch is the answer. But for me, like, I had sidelined for the radio broadcast, so I was standing about 5-10 feet away from Mike Vrabel when they threw the flag on him. It was quite a scene. He had been riding this guy, this down judge, for like the whole game. And the Bills were doing something on the extra point that the Patriots thought was illegal, and they just kept getting in the officials' faces after, why aren't you calling this? And then at one point, like, Vrabel stand, the guy's got his foot on the line to mark the spot, and Vrabel's like, comes over to him, and he's like 2 feet to his left, and he puts his foot down. Actually, this is where it's like just needling. And then they throw that flag, and they're lining up for the next play, and you hear Vrabel say, to this same guy, horrible effing call, and that he just threw the flag. It was like, enough, like, that's enough, like, enough, you've been abusing me for the entire first half and it has to stop. And so that was interesting. The sideline's always an interesting perspective on those kinds of things, but yeah, awesome game. Awesome.
3: Speaking of referee abuse, we saw the NFL come down with discipline toward the sideline judge, Jeff Seaman, over his comments toward Trey McBride in the Giants win over the Cardinals. Gross, can you give us a little more information, insight into why the league made this decision?
13: Well, it came out publicly, right? We saw what the guy said, and obviously, I think when there's, this is the kind of thing that probably happens. Maybe this went farther than usual, but the fact that it was caught on tape certainly didn't help his case. I think, you know, the officials and players and coaches, this has become kind of an adversarial relationship, and it's not good for anyone on either side. But I think that's probably the contrast, right? Like, this down judge that's getting abused by Vrabel over and over, he throws a flag, and it's like, all right, that's it. You've gone too far. That's it. Let's stop. As opposed to what this guy did, which was unprofessional, right? And disrespectful. Like, throwing the flag there is not, like, you're being disrespectful to me. This is my way of saying it's gone too far, and then it got better. So this is two guys that the league felt stepped outside of those lines to an extent that they felt like they had to punish him. It's surprising, because usually the league stands by its officials, and I can understand why, to preserve the integrity of the whole operation. But, you know, these are the kinds of actions that cut against that, and I know that the players and the union and everybody are very excited to see that level of accountability was imposed here.
14: Graz, we saw Mike McCarthy, Steelers head coach, recently say that the Steelers need to, quote, clean their own house.
13: Yep.
14: How do you interpret those comments?
13: So this is a big thing with McCarthy. It's like the operation has to be clean. Everything's like, if you're seeing mistakes, if you're seeing missed assignments, if you're seeing poor decisions, that all goes into that bucket for Mike McCarthy of like, we got to be cleaner overall. So what I'm hearing a coach say here is like, we've got a lot of stuff like that we need to work on and improve. I was at that game a couple weeks ago where they beat Cincinnati. I mean, that was an inspired game for them on both sides of the ball. But I was also there the week before in Foxborough when they looked horrendous. And I think overall, Mike McCarthy feels like this is not a team that's playing to the level that he needs it to play. So I think he's answering questions about, like, if he's being asked questions about specific areas of blame, then his answer is, well, we've just all got to be better. And I think that's the way he expresses it. But we're at this point in the season where, like, you know, you're starting to say, like, well, this is kind of who we are as a team. And if you don't like it, then you might be in a position like Mike McCarthy is right now, where he feels like, you know, he's got to send a message.
15: We're talking with Dan Graziano, ESPN NFL insider, reporter, host. You'll see him on Get Up at 8 a.m. Eastern here on Unsportsmanlike, presented by Progressive Insurance. Let's use that need to clean up their own house a bit.
13: Yeah.
15: Is there another team or teams that you would look at and say, you know, I think they need to clean up their own house, not look outside for help, but clean up their own house?
13: Sure. I mean, there's plenty of them. I don't know what's going on with the Chargers. The Buccaneers, hugely disappointing. You know, I think of the 0-4 teams, Houston probably has an argument to say they've probably played the best, but nothing to show for it. But yeah, I mean, Philadelphia, things are going poorly there, but I think that's a matter of the roster thinning out in a way that they didn't foresee. But yeah, the new coordinator there, and they're having some issues getting the offense together. But in the meantime, talking about the Eagles, in the meantime, the defense hasn't been living up to its own expectations for itself. So that's probably a pretty good example of a place that needs to clean things up, because, there was reason to believe the offense would need time to put things together. But the thought was the defense would carry them, and they're just not. I know statistically they had a good game against Matthew Stafford and the Rams, but they're not getting the stops they need to get.
15: Before we go any further, what happened to you with the coffee this morning?
13: Well, who's ratting me out on
14: Uh-oh.
13: Coffee?
14: Oh, someone's snitching.
15: I have insiders.
13: The you go up and get breakfast. It doesn't open until 7. I got to be down here at 7:30. Right, we're on a time crunch, so you go on a Starbucks app and you order your thing. But today, online ordering not available.
14: Oh no!
13: So I had to go stand in line. and order coffee, like, verbally. It was just wrong. Like, systems are breaking down.
15: It was wrong.
13: I mean, there's a system in place. Like, it's, you know, like, I don't, you know, it cost me an extra 5 minutes. I could have been late. I could have been late for this appearance. I had less time to talk to whoever it is that's ratting me out at breakfast.
15: Well, who could it be?
13: As a result of that. It's Jeff Saturday.
15: It's not?
13: Oh, man. And then who is it?
15: Who ratted Graz out? You know what? You're a reporter. You're going to have to figure that out.
13: It's either Jeff or Greeny. Those are the only ones that were yelling at me about
14: it. Look at Evan having sources.
13: Yeah. Mm-hmm. I don't know.
3: Mm-hmm. Evan's got people in the building.
14: Clearly.
15: Wait, so you struggle with a human order?
13: No, I'm not struggling. It's like it's a very regimented.
14: It's a process.
13: The meeting ends at a certain time. You go and get makeup. You go up and get breakfast. Like if breakfast opened at 6:30 or even 6:45, you'd have a little more flexibility here. But we don't. So yeah, and when the systems start breaking down, I'm telling you, like this is very very frustrating.
14: So we need to clean our own house.
13: We need. Yeah. You know,
15: we got to do the Mike McCarthy.
13: We need to clean our own house.
15: Clean our own house. Interesting.
13: That's exactly right.
14: There's a process. Process here that we need to adhere to. All right.
15: Anyway, sorry to interrupt. Go ahead.
3: Graz, how hot is the seat for Aaron Glenn at Florham Park?
13: Aaron Glenn? I don't have him on the hottest of the hot seats. I don't think it's something the Jets would do in season. So I believe there's time to turn it around.
3: Okay.
13: I mean, when I think about seats getting hot, like, I mean, you know, Sirianni, we always feel like that's, you know, even though he always pulls it out in the end, but I wouldn't feel fantastic right now if I was like Todd Bowles. Like, I know that organization thinks very highly of him, but it's a team that had high hopes and has now lost 11 of 13 going back to the middle of last year. Yeah, I don't know. I think Aaron Glenn.
15: Thursday night game, by the way.
13: Yeah.
15: Extra time. We get nervous about that with Todd Bowles now.
13: Yeah, so you know, we're at that point in the season where people want to talk about it. I don't get the sense that the Jets are, you know, eager to move on from Aaron Glenn anytime soon. Like, you know, if the season goes very poorly, I'm sure they'll look at it. But you know, I think there's time, and I also think there's reason for the Jets to believe that they're showing some level of improvement, even if it's not showing up in the standings. Mm.
14: Graz, when we were talking about other organizations that might need to clean their own house, I was mm-hmm. bracing myself for you to say the Green Bay Packers.
13: Well, right.
14: You did not.
13: Yeah.
14: So what's your thoughts on the state of affairs in Green Bay?
13: They're trying, you know, like I know it seems silly that they bring in all these like old veteran offensive linemen that are past their prime, but I mean, they got to do something. Like, they're falling apart right on the offensive line. Can't run the ball at all. So I admire the fact that they're not giving up. I mean, think about it this way. Everything has gone wrong. Like, it's gone as poorly as it can possibly go for the Green Bay Packers so far this season. Complete catastrophe in like 10 different ways. They're 2-2.
14: Ugliest 2-2 I've ever seen.
13: But if things start to get better, like if Micah Parsons comes back and has an impact, if one or two of the offensive linemen they went out and got to help actually do help, and he can start to run the ball a little bit, you know, you have reason to believe that, like, all is not lost. If you were playing like this and you had these injury issues and things were going this poorly and you were 0-4, then, you know, you'd be the Buccaneers. And you think, like, we're probably cooked. But the Packers are in a position where they can reasonably convince themselves this is as bad as it's going to get. And we've come out of it 500. So I don't know. I don't know if they can get their issues fixed, but it's a coaching staff and an organization that's done a lot of winning and not a lot of losing, and I'm not sure I'm ready to bet against their ability to pull this out.
15: To the Mike McCarthy overall clean their own house thing, Graz, they went out and hired the cleaning service with the offensive line, which is smart because they needed help. Now, you brought up the Buccaneers multiple times. CeCe and Graz got to go in a minute to SportsCenter. Your take on the NFC South after watching last night and as the Bucs play into this. Explain this point. It's a very interesting one.
3: Well, the Bucs paid $50 million a year for the worst quarterback play in the division.
13: That's right now. I think that probably holds up through the first month of the season. It's unfortunate for them. Yeah, I don't know why they did that right before the season. Like, it seems like
3: I don't know either, Graz.
13: It seemed like everything was set. Baker's like, all right, fine, I'll just prove it.
3: And although
13: then, now he's hurt, and obviously, you know, that could have happened either way. But yeah, I mean, yeah, it's rough there. I think what we saw in prime time the last two nights shows you two quarterbacks that we've had a lot of questions about playing at a pretty high level right now. And yeah, it would alarm me if I was Tampa Bay. Yes.
15: All right, SportsCenter has ordered Graz on the app here. They don't have to tell
13: it's
15: him directly.
13: Working.
15: I got it on the app.
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2: 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Holy catfish.
1: Home of your Super Bowl champion Seahawks. I'm over it. With Pat the producer.
3: I had to get my oil changed the other day. Every time I go, they're like, oh, your wiper blades are a little dull. You think you need some new wiper blades?
4: I'm
3: like,
4: it's everybody.
3: I would like to talk about Evan's tweets from last night. At my son's flag football game, my wife to me, quote, I could see you in your 80s being a flag football referee. I think you'd be a great 80-year-old referee. High socks, short shorts, gray hair. Well, probably black hair still. Running up and down the field.
5: I'm over it. I'm sick and tired and over it.
3: Get a life.
6: Yes, each and every day at this time, our producer, Pat Costello, gives us items in and around sports, entertainment, his life that he is over. Pat.
3: Real quick, Evan, would you get suspended as an 80-year-old referee?
6: What? I don't think I would say what that ref said to Trey McBride, but I think it's on the table that the level of intensity would cross the line.
7: Unless you were reffing one of your kids' games.
6: You're saying I'd curse them off?
7: Likely than another kid, right?
6: Well, yeah. I mean, I'm not going to curse off another kid.
7: Exactly.
3: Did you guys ever get coached by your parents?
6: Yeah, my dad threw me out of a game once.
3: Yeah, okay, so we've all had similar experiences.
8: Was probably trying to win.
6: That's
4: good
6: not
4: coaching
6: why.
4: Move.
8: Yeah, exactly.
6: Third grade baseball, I made an error in the field. I think I thought I had pinstripes on or something. I made an error in the field. I came off the field. I threw my glove. He said, that's it. You're done for the game. There's no way you're going back in. You're not throwing your glove and playing on this team. He was right. I was wrong. Can't throw your glove. Make a better play. So, yeah.
3: Seems a little harsh.
6: I didn't throw my glove ever again.
3: Yeah, but you were mad at yourself, right?
7: Lesson learned.
6: Yeah, you can't throw your glove. You can't just throw things.
3: Why not?
6: Because you're not supposed to throw. In third grade, I don't think you're supposed to throw things. Why is everybody looking at me? What did I do wrong?
3: Nothing.
6: Oh.
7: You threw your glove.
3: I'd like to talk about a different coach, an NFL coach, Nick Sirianni. Have we learned nothing, Nick Sirianni? I'd like to read a tweet from Zach Berman from The Athletic, who covers Eagles. He said the Eagles will leave for London on Friday. They're taking a full week practice in Philly. Nick Sirianni said the Eagles studied it, and then he chose for this for the team. Asked how the jet lag... it's Nick Sirianni said he didn't want to get into specifics, but they felt like this is the best thing for our team, taking everything into account, jet lag included. Did we learn nothing from the Rams going to Australia and trying to deal with jet lag and thinking they were smarter than everyone and studying this? What are we doing?
4: Very different flight.
9: Much shorter.
3: I don't care. I
4: mean, Hopping over to Europe versus going all the way across the world to Australia, totally different.
8: I can get to London quicker from here than I can get to L.A.
3: You guys trust Nick Sirianni and the Eagles right now?
8: No, that's a great point.
3: Okay.
8: I brought up a point. Your counter is better.
6: No. I'd like Pat to read that again. That went well. I think I'm just...
3: Hey.
4: I don't know. This one doesn't strike me the same as it did when the Rams said that they were going days, like hours essentially before kickoff
8: in
4: Australia.
8: Wild.
4: Yeah. All of us have lived on the East Coast. So the three of us I can speak for and have hopped across to Europe. It's not that bad of a turnaround.
6: I would think this is a little different, but because Nick Sirianni is in the crosshairs because of not going for the field goal this past week up 10 points, and then the week before, some people, me, not you guys, were critical of him in the way he handled the Andy Dalton, Jalen Hurts situation with the blue tent, etc. Everything he does is going to be magnified, including travel plans. While I disagree with Pat, I have to be fair and say if you're a Philadelphia sports fan like Pat is, die hard, you're going to examine every move this guy makes because of, like, literally... lack of productivity on third down is now going to be connected to their decision as to when to travel to London.
3: I also don't know who they're taking over to London.
7: They have zero players.
3: Here's who's hurt for the Eagles right now. Saquon Barkley, Tank Bigsby, Devontae Smith, Hollywood Brown, Dallas Goedert, Landon Dickerson, Jonathan Greenard, Zach Bond, Quinyon Mitchell, Jalen Carter is dealing with a wrist injury, and Lane Johnson has personal stuff going on, so he's not with the team.
7: And might retire.
3: Might retire.
6: Well, leave him to the side, because it sounds like that's real life stuff.
7: Not
6: obviously.
7: Well, he's still not going to London.
6: Right, but the rest of them, yeah, I mean, that's a disaster.
4: It's a long list.
3: That's a very long list, and we don't even have a substation.
6: They may build one just as an excuse. Next one.
3: Do you guys know that they sold bread in a can?
4: What?
3: Yeah. What? They have canned bread.
9: What does that mean?
4: What?
3: I don't know how much more clearly I can describe this. It's bread in a can. You can buy a loaf of bread that is in a can. I didn't know this existed. I saw this on YouTube yesterday. What? I think I'm going to have to do some investigating today to see if I can find bread in a can and see what it's like.
4: The consistency of it is very odd. It almost looks gelatinous.
3: It's like a tube of bread.
4: It comes out like the cranberry sauce.
7: Yeah.
8: But you know what, though?
4: It's canned cranberry sauce.
8: But here's the thing, though. I forgot the name of the company that has this, but they have those biscuits in a can, and they're real flaky, too. You pop them out, put them in the oven.
4: Oh,
8: they
4: are I know the
8: they
4: brand.
8: Are outstanding. So no. Bread in a can seems ridiculous, but then I think back to those biscuits, and I'm like,
4: Yeah, but no, that's dough that you then cook.
3: Right.
4: This is actual
3: This is cooked,
4: cooked bread. In the
8: it's
4: can.
8: It's cooked?
4: Look, yeah, it's in the can.
9: It looks like it's a cranberry sauce, as you guys mentioned, or more
4: Look
9: for you
4: this.
9: And I, Cece, so gefilte
8: put,
9: fish.
8: So they put it in the can to make sure that it's preserved?
9: Rush China, yeah.
8: I'm just trying to figure out, like, what's the... What's
9: it's
8: the,
9: like a circular, weird...
4: Who
9: no,
4: I know, but
8: the purpose of putting it in the can is to preserve it. I'm just curious
9: it
8: to know.
9: It must be, right?
4: Must be.
3: I'm guessing it lasts longer in the can.
8: Yeah, but... Canned
3: I want to know who's buying bread. If you buy bread in a can, tweet the show, because I need to know.
8: Listen,
3: I need answers.
8: You buying bread in a can if you won't have bread at all. Like, you know what I'm saying? Like, if you don't have access to fresh bread, you'll take bread in a can over no bread.
4: Okay. It says that this is rooted in early New England colonial history, where settlers steamed breads over open fires, and that this canning method originated from a lack of standard kitchen ovens.
9: So, your apartment, based on the way you make it out
8: to
9: be.
8: That's a great point. Do you have canned bread?
4: Maybe I should get on it.
9: Based on how you
4: Maybe
9: make
4: I should
9: your
4: work
9: apartment
4: in some
9: out
4: canned
9: to
4: bread.
9: Be. You're a canned bread candidate.
4: I am a candidate for canned bread. Maybe I should try.
3: I'm going to have to find
9: just take
3: it.
9: That statement. I am a candidate for canned bread.
3: I need to know.
8: Just to be clear, I tried the orange juice cake. It was good. I am not willing to try the canned bread. Don't ask me.
3: I'll report
9: right
3: back.
4: Do you know what it's... Can I tell you what it's typically paired with? It's traditionally served alongside a piping hot can of beans, baked beans to be specific, and sliced hot dogs.
9: Okay, next one.
8: So it this sounds like gross. It's a, well, hold on. It sounds That's like a, it's a camp. It's a campfire. Dude.
3: Yeah,
4: it does sound like we're camping.
8: It sounds
4: here.
8: Like we're
4: yes.
8: camping. Like you can. Like if you're going camping, does it make more sense to take the canned bread than an actual loaf of bread?
4: Because it's more shelf stable.
8: Exactly. That's what it sounds like. What?
9: How long are you camping for that you couldn't just take a loaf of bread? I mean,
4: some people camp for a long time.
3: Yeah. Why are you so horrified by baked beans and hot dogs? That's like such a common pairing.
9: It doesn't sound like an appetizing trio, I gotta be honest.
3: Beanie weenies, man.
9: Canned bread, baked beans, and hot dogs?
8: You've never had baked beans with hot dogs?
9: I'm not a baked beans guy, no. I like hot dogs sometimes.
8: Oh, you're wildin'.
4: You like baked beans?
9: I'm not a baked bean guy.
8: Yeah, he's wildin'.
4: I love baked beans.
8: He's wildin'.
9: Really?
8: Baked beans with a dog?
4: Oh, please.
8: Huh, it's great.
9: All right, next one.
3: Real quick, do you also know that you can buy a full burger in a can?
4: Now, like that is a step you don't cross.
3: Bun and all? You boil it. In the can.
9: Well, where are you finding this?
3: The internet, man. It's
9: but
3: got everything.
9: How does it come to your feet? Like, it just that's your algorithm? It's weird food?
3: Yeah, somebody was reviewing canned foods. You can buy a whole turkey dinner in a can. Like, a full turkey.
4: This is the grossest thing I've ever seen.
8: That's disgusting.
4: A burger in a can? I won't... No. You couldn't pay me to eat that. That is sick. Actually, you probably could. I'd probably take the money.
3: Well, you don't even like leftovers. You're not eating a canned burger.
4: Oh How much
8: God,
4: we talking?
8: I was choked.
4: How much are we talking?
8: He said, I'll probably take it. I need the money.
9: Next one, Pat.
8: Oh, my God.
3: What is the age when you have to stop talking about your dream car? I was having this argument with a buddy of mine. I'm 31 years old. I think it's over.
9: What is your dream car, out of curiosity?
3: It's basically a car that looks like a Jaguar E-Type.
8: Is it a Jaguar or no?
3: Kinda. It's like
8: what is it? What's the name of the car?
3: That's what it's called, an E-Type.
9: A what?
3: It's an E-Type.
8: An E-Type Jaguar?
3: Low drag GT, yeah.
8: Okay.
4: What's your dream car?
3: It's like a $2 million car. I don't think I'm getting it.
8: My dream car?
9: $2 million car?
4: Yeah.
8: Miles, I don't have a dream car. I live in New York City.
4: But if you had one, well, you probably might have had it already, right?
8: Oh, but when I was a kid, and this is really dating myself, I loved the Lamborghini Diablo. Loved it. It was classic Lamborghini. It was awesome. Well, yeah, I'm 6'8". Not
4: yeah,
8: around.
4: Not really for you.
8: Yeah.
4: F, dream car?
9: The next one.
4: Okay, Brady.
9: No, I'm serious. I need a car. So the next one is the dream car.
3: Well, maybe if you cut out the maid service, you could get a car.
8: Can we collab and maybe do it?
9: We're going to share a car?
8: No, I'm not saying share a car, but if we go to buy a car together, if we both get cars, can we
9: get a deal?
8: That's my point.
10: You won't get a deal.
9: Oh, Nuno over there with his Ponzi schemes.
8: Nuno's like, you're not getting a deal.
9: It has to be Mr. Negative. CC had a good angle.
8: Wow.
9: Terrible.
10: Blah, blah, blah, blah, blah.
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11: 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Before we get to football, I said per sources for a reason. Adam put it out there on Instagram yesterday. That is your fantasy basketball team name. That is the thing in life outside of his family that he is most passionate about, I would say.
14: Very successful, Adam.
11: How are we doing in your prep for your fantasy basketball league here, Adam?
15: Well, I saw that pass from Nikola Jokic the other night, holding the number one pick, and that was about all I needed to see to get ready for the draft, I think.
11: So he's number one, so he wouldn't have been number one if not for that pass?
15: Well, you know what? I honestly, I had this man crush on Wemby. Like I want to get Wemby. And we did the lottery last Sunday. I got the number one overall pick. And I'm like, oh, my God, I got Wemby. I was so happy. And then I'm talking to a couple people, and they're like, you're not taking Jokic? I'm like, I love Wemby. And they're like, go take a look at Jokic's numbers. And I did. And I'm like, I didn't realize that in most areas, most categories, he's better than Wemby, you know, fantasy purposes. And I know he's 31. Wemby's, what, 23 years old or whatever he is. I don't know. It's a very difficult decision. But I think I have to go Wemby. I think Jokic over Wemby, which I can't believe. I can't believe I'm going to do that.
14: It's tough.
11: One other follow up on this: is there a name of a player that you have your eye on that is a sleeper that you're like, I'm going to get this guy, Vontae Mack, no matter what in draft day? Is there a guy for you like that in your fantasy basketball league this year?
15: Not really. I mean, Wemby was that guy.
11: Well, I think Wemby everybody knows him.
15: Yeah, I know. I got the number one pick. Not really, because basketball, I've had my heart broken. I missed out on a guy I wanted, and then I drafted somebody else, and it works out how it works out. I'm not too concerned about that.
11: All right,
15: as it's snaking around, like you line up a couple of guys before your pick, like I pray this guy makes it, pray this guy, and then boom. Inevitably, you get sniped 2-3 times during the draft, and that's very disappointing.
11: Adam, let's turn our attention to football. You put out there this week that you believe that there is a chance that Tyreek Hill, potentially future Hall of Fame level wide receiver, could sign this week. Do you still believe that, and if so, where?
15: Well, that's what his agent believes, and I'm going to buy into what he's saying. And I think Kansas City has to be viewed as the favorite. Now, he says there are other teams interested, and I'm sure there are. But if you're Tyreek Hill, where else would you rather go than to what might just be, right now, the best team in the league, the place where you started your career, the place where there's a need, the place where you know the key pieces in place, from Andy Reid to Patrick Mahomes to Travis Kelce, the guys that would like you back? Like, it all fits. It all fits. So maybe there's another team out there that also is interested, that offers him more money and entices him with a better opportunity. But what situation could there be that would be better than the one in Kansas City?
1: I can't think of one, Shefty. I can't think of one.
15: Yeah, for him? Yeah. No. And that doesn't mean he couldn't wind up somewhere else. But the Chiefs have everything you would think that would make this marriage the most likely option that he has.
1: Shefty, it was an ugly loss for the Eagles on Sunday, blowing a double-digit lead at home to the Rams. It feels like we call Nick Sirianni's job security into question every single year. I don't want to frame it that way, but I do want to ask the question, how important are the results on the field to Nick Sirianni's job security this season?
15: Didn't he recently sign an extension? I think he did. So, I don't view it as a Nick Sirianni issue so much as an issue for most every coach in the NFL. When you don't win, when you have significant losses where you blow a 10-point lead in the fourth quarter, if losses like that pile up, I think any coach is going to come under heat and scrutiny. So I get you're asking it for Nick Sirianni, and I would just invert it and flip it around and apply it to just about any coach in the NFL, because that's the way the sport works. Whenever there's big losses, the pressure increases, and there's always these questions. So I understand what you're saying, but I think it's true for every coach in the league. He signed an extension in May of 25. So, I mean, that would seem a little quick to move on from him. But I also think in this day and age, and again, this applies to any coach, any owner can do anything he wants. Any owner can eat as much money as he wants. It's a write-off. The coach would probably get hired somewhere else in some capacity, so they would get some savings there. And they make so much money, these franchises, and the value of these franchises. Does it matter that you have to eat $30, $40, $50 million? Does it matter if you really want to make a change? You want to sell hope to your fan base. And if that's the way to do it in a particular city, then you eat the money.
14: Adam, Lamar Jackson dealing with an ankle injury. What's the latest you can share with us about his availability for his team this week?
15: I would say it's very much in question. I think that's the safest way to say it right now, Michelle. And I would say it just because of this. He didn't finish the game. He left the stadium in a walking boot. He had an MRI on Monday. And if you parse the words that Jesse Minter, the head coach of the Ravens, said yesterday, reading between the lines, that would tell me he's in question, because he said that they took the test and what was the exact word he like that. Well, I'll give you the exact phrase, because I thought it was notable that he used those words. He said, I don't think it's going to be, quote unquote, crazy long term. Now, if somebody's saying, yeah, I get it. I don't think it's crazy long term. That tells me that there's something there. Something. Not crazy long term, but it's something. Mm. And as long as there's something for a quarterback who runs around and makes things happen, I think it's fair to say that the status for the week is in question at best. And almost, I mean, just me reading between lines, I'll be surprised if he plays this week.
11: Hmm. We're talking with Adam Schefter, ESPN Senior NFL Insider. Of course, Adam Schefter podcast, as always, brought to us by ZipRecruiter, ZipRecruiter.com/USL. Adam, a year ago, you said there would be, the over-under would be around 15 trades between, I want to say mid-October in the trade deadline, or maybe right now in the trade deadline. Can we revisit this? How many trades, what's the over-under for this year in terms of between now and the trade deadline?
15: Well, you know, I our great researcher at Sunday Canton, Evan Kaplan, I think he was saying Jacob Nierab, they sent me a box after that on the number of trades at the trade deadline in like the last 5 years. And it's like a graph that just kind of shoots up. And you could just see that the number of trades each year increases. So I'd like to look at that. I don't have it in front of me. I don't have access to it. I just did a quick scan on my phone. But we've come in at like double-digit trades. So if we're going to include the two trades from last week and say that gets us to two, right, I would think that we'll get to 10 minimum. 10 minimum by the time the November 10th trade deadline rolls around. So that would be minimum 8 more. And by the way, I think that's a safe number just because without knowing any trades that are in place, I'll bet you that we get 8 in the last 2 weeks. Just guys. Now, you know, on Sunday Countdown, we put out 5 guys that I think would fit the profile of guys that you'd look for to be dealt at the trade deadline. I think our list was...
11: It was Marvin Harrison Jr., Jerry Judy, Khalil Mack, Josh Sweat, Tony Pollard.
15: Right. Now, Khalil Mack and Tony Pollard, we haven't heard those names. But they're both on teams that aren't winning. Both players in the last year of their contract. So those are the ones that just are logical. Like, at some point in the next month, the team may lose a running back. We need a running back. What should we do? Oh, let's go trade a 5 and a 6 Tennessee for Tony Pollard. Because his deal's up and they're going to lose him after the year anyway. So that would make sense. Assuming the Chargers don't turn around their season here. Khalil Mack. Somebody needs a pass rush. Somebody always needs a pass rush. And there'll be a contender out there. Is it worth it to go give up a similar type package, but Khalil Mack, yes. Jerry Judy, they're loaded at wide receiver. Somebody may need a wide receiver. Somebody may be interested in Tyreek Hill, doesn't get him. Let's go trade a mid-round pick for Jerry Judy. Josh Sweat seemingly has been looking to get out of Arizona for a while. And the last, Marvin Harrison, same thing. So, like, there's 5 guys that just fit. That doesn't include the teams that are winning, that are always going to be looking to make a last-minute attempt to strengthen their roster. That doesn't include a team like the Miami Dolphins that hasn't won a game yet, that if there was somebody on their team that interested another team, okay, give us what you like. They would want as much draft capital as they could get. So you're looking for teams to basically trade off parts of their roster for added capital, and winners that are looking to bolster their rosters as they head into the stretch run. So, you know, I don't know how many that's going to be, but are we going to finish with 10, 12? I don't have a specific over-under. I'd like to see that chart. I'll report back to you next week when I can find that chart and get that together.
1: Looking forward to hearing that. Shefty, which AFC West team is closer to making a change when it comes to their offensive play caller, the Chargers or the Broncos?
15: Amazing how much questions and heat and speculation there are on those two teams. And and they play this week. That's the interesting part. So there'll be pressure on both guys going into that. Who do you think, Chris?
1: I think it's probably safer to say it's closer to being the Broncos, because it sounds like Sean is open to the idea of making a switch, whereas a few weeks ago, he was very dismissive of the notion of changing play callers. But that's just my read on knowing Sean.
15: Here's what I would say to that. Denver has a play caller on staff who is one of the greatest play callers in NFL history. The Chargers, if you're going to move on from Mike McDaniel, which Jim Harbaugh said on Sunday he wasn't doing, given no indication of that right now. Who on their staff is taking over? Adam Gase is their passing game coordinator. You're going to make him the play caller?
11: Well, wait a minute. He's had way more success than Mike McDaniel as a play caller.
1: Yeah.
11: As a non-head coach.
1: That offense in Denver, yeah.
11: Right?
15: Adam Gase is a play caller. Has done well. He has. But Sean Payton is one of the great play callers in NFL history.
1: No doubt.
15: Right?
1: Yep.
15: And he's just sitting there. So, in the building. So that, you know, at some point in time, we'll see if that happens.
14: Well, Adam, they have the Broncos, then they go to Kansas City, go to the Rams, the Texans, then they go to the Baltimore Ravens. I know you said for now, but is this something that you think people should be keeping an eye on based on the strength of schedule and the fact that the Chargers are winless and things could get worse?
15: Well, Michelle, we know how this league works. I say for now with everything in this league on teams that aren't winning. On teams that aren't winning, they can say whatever they want. Inevitably, change happens at some point in time.
14: Mm-hmm.
15: So that we know. So, yeah, we're always keeping an eye on teams that are winless. Winless teams are targets for activity. And when that activity happens, I don't know, but at some point it does. When there are no wins, activity follows at some point.
11: Shefty, one of those winless teams plays Thursday night, and with the way in which the Atlanta Falcons are playing right now, the Saints obviously losing last night to them, and the Carolina Panthers have had great quarterback play in Bryce Young. What happens if the Tampa Bay Bucs fall to 0-5 on Thursday night?
15: Well, first of all, I mean, I would say, you know, going to Dallas in a short week, that's a tough assignment right there. That is not an easy thing to do. So if Dallas is going to be favored to win, we'll see if they can get it done. Let's assume for a moment they do. Tampa falls to 0-5. I mean, I think they've been a very, very patient team. So I wouldn't necessarily be expecting anything. But as I also just said to Michelle, when teams don't win, activity follows at some point in time. So when is that activity coming? I would guess, it's not Friday, but Thursday games, European trips, bye weeks. There are always little telltale signs that often lead to change. So if Tampa fell to 0-5, would all of us be watching? Absolutely. Is anything going to happen? I would guess not, but it's always possible.
11: Adam Schefter, senior NFL insider. Adam Schefter podcast, wherever podcasts are found, per sources, fantasy basketball team excited for this week. And ZipRecruiter.com/USL is always bringing us Adam every week. Thank you, Adam. We appreciate it.
15: Thank you, everybody. Have a great week.
11: You too. There is a lot to digest there. There were a few things that I think, we got to circle that. We will come back to it. Schefter draft. The most interesting things that Adam said, we will discuss next. 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
11: If you missed any of our conversation with Adam Schefter, wow. 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
11: All right, we do it each and every week, post Schefty. Our reaction, our draft, the most interesting things, the information he gave us. Smalls goes first, CC goes second. Me, Evan, I go third. Vegas East, our producers in Bristol, go fourth. Smallsy, what do you have?
14: With the first pick in the Adam Schefter Topic Draft, I select the fact that Adam said, quote, it's something when it comes

0: For my pick in the Adam Schefter draft, I am taking the Denver Broncos as the more likely of the two AFC West teams to change offensive play caller. Listen, Schefty clued us in a little bit. Sean Payton is one of the best play callers in NFL history, and he's on staff. He's the head coach of the Denver Broncos. He's delegated the responsibility of play calling to novice Davis Webb. It hasn't gone great through his first four games. This is a team that fancies itself as a championship contender, and yet the offense is the absolute worst when it comes to scoring in the first half of games. They only have one touchdown in the first half of games this season. They are dead last in first half scoring. 3.3 points per game in the first half. Something about that has to change. Sean has been more vocal about faster starts. If Davis Webb can't figure it out for the offense, then I can imagine Sean taking over in the not-so-distant future.
1: Next one.
2: That was going to be mine also. I thought that was really, really interesting what Adam said about that. And now I'm expecting it to happen. He didn't say that at all, but I'm expecting it to happen. I'm going to go with the minimum of 10 trades, which is actually lower than years past. He's going to look up that chart, I think, he said. But the minimum of 10 trades. But he also said something specific about it wouldn't surprise me if there were like 8 in the last 8 days. So we're going to see that flurry again of trades. We've already seen one, obviously, with J.J. McCarthy. And he gave us the 5 names to potentially anticipate. Marvin Harrison Jr., Jerry Jeudy, amongst others there. Tony Pollard, Khalil Mack, obviously, would be a big one. Josh Sweat in Arizona. So all of the trades that are obviously en route, potentially, with the NFL, with a deadline in a few weeks here. Vegas East, your pick.
3: That it took a behind-the-back preseason pass for Adam Schefter to realize he wanted to draft Jokic.
2: That was an unbelievable pass. He had a behind the back on one end of the court.
0: Crazy.
2: One corner to the other corner that kind of went out of bounds and back inbounds was just ridiculous in Jokic. There's been some memorable moments in preseason basketball. John Collins choked out Dylan Brooks last night in preseason. Kind of like that if you're a Pistons fan. That's for sure. All right, so there you go. Schefty draft coming up. Michelle's Untrustables. 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
10: That's right. Week 4 in the NFL has wrapped up, which means we do have a list of untrustables here on Unsportsmanlike. I am Michelle Smallman, alongside our Super Bowl champion Chris Canty and the other show, Evan Cohen. And we have people on this list that are in the NFL, and then we have an extra edition today of someone who is not. And I think it might get some people talking. So let's dive into the list. Number one on Michelle's list of untrustables, which are people and figures and teams and sports that you just can't put your faith in right now, it's the Green Bay Packers, number one. My Green Bay Packers, number one. They have been steady on this list through 4 weeks in the NFL season. Yes, they just beat the Tampa Bay Buccaneers with a backup, but it was close. They only won by 3 points. Yes, they beat the Jets. It was close. They won by 3 points. Both games, you could have argued that the Packers escaped with victories. This might be the ugliest 2-2 record I have ever seen. Now, Dan Graziano, our ESPN NFL insider, came in this morning and spun a pretty positive spin on the Packers. Like, things have hit rock bottom. It can't get much worse from here, and they're still sitting there at 2-2. Micah Parsons returning in a couple weeks. Maybe things turn around from them. I appreciate his glass half full approach. I still think the Green Bay Packers should not be trusted.
11: Well, I had not thought about the glass half full approach with the Packers until Graz came in, 7:30 a.m. Eastern. You can go back on the podcast and listen. And he made me think a little differently. Because if your squad beats the Bears minus Caleb Williams this weekend, you are 3-2. You've kind of, dare I say, withstood the horrors of the first part of the season.
12: Mm-hmm.
11: I'm not saying you'd have them on the trustable list, but they'd have to be whatever you deem to be in between untrustable and trustable where they are, because they're right back in the mix, which is weird considering their low points have been so low this
10: super
11: season.
10: Super low. Anything else to add?
12: No. I think they're a little bit high considering some of the other things we're seeing around the league, but I want to see the rest of the list before I judge.
11: Is it rankings or...
10: It's just a general grouping. They are okay. Number one as far as our discussion is concerned.
11: Okay. So it's not ranked one.
12: Oh, it's not ranked.
11: It's
10: no, but they are first
11: mentions.
10: Because they've been a consistent presence on this list.
12: Got you.
10: Next, another duo that has been consistently featured in our Untrustables list, Mike McDaniel and Justin Herbert. The Chargers are an absolute disaster. They're 0-4. Then this is their schedule coming up. They have to face the Denver Broncos. They go to Arrowhead to face the Kansas City Chiefs, the unbeaten Kansas City Chiefs. Then they go to L.A. Well, not really. It's in the same town, in the same building, versus the Rams. Then they have the Texans at Baltimore. This could get worse. I don't see light at the end of the tunnel for Mike McDaniel and Justin Herbert. And I'm not trusting that things are going to turn around.
12: Let me ask you a question. If they have a winning record through the next four games, does that change how we feel about this team's trajectory this season?
11: The Chargers, you're saying?
12: Oh, yeah.
10: So what, they would win the next four games?
12: No, I'm saying if they have a winning record.
10: Oh,
12: through the
10: they
12: next
10: go like 3-1?
12: Yeah.
10: With that group of teams, probably.
11: Okay,
10: we can
11: justify. I see what you're doing here. It's a smart move by you. Good play. Very good play. I'm going to tell you why. In theory, a 3-1 record would include wins potentially against a banged-up Broncos team or maybe the Rams on the road or maybe the Texans at home. If you do a 3-1 record in those four games before the season, you're like, holy crap, they're Super Bowl contenders. Now that the season exists and we're a quarter of the way, in essence, in, those wins aren't as impressive. So what he's asking, very good. Very good job by you, if I may say so. What he's saying is, are we sure that even a winning record in the next four would give us hope for this squad? Because it may look better than it actually is in name, but in games, these teams aren't that good in comparison to what you thought they'd be.
12: Or they're dealing with significant injuries.
11: So really, it's not even about 3-1. It's about can they win on the road to Kansas City is really what it comes down to in 2 weeks. I got you there.
12: Okay.
11: I've worked with you too long now. Now it's like I'm seeing your tricks. It's not good for you. I just outed you. Anyway, go ahead, Smalls.
12: Just don't say I look like Fabulous.
11: Oh, boy. Here we go.
12: Next.
10: I hate to do this. I hate to.
12: Oh, boy.
10: The New York Jets. We can't trust them.
12: Yeah.
10: Historically, they are to not be trusted. However.
11: That's true.
10: However, we had a glimmer of hope that we could trust them this year. They opened the season with a victory over the Tennessee Titans. Yeah, it's the Titans, but still, it was the Jets. This is a good way to start the season, a good tone to set. Then they barely lose to the Packers. The Packers barely win that game, but we're like, oh, you know, they're playing tough. The Jets are going to be a tough out. They've lost three games in a row. They're sitting there at 1-3. I don't want to say the same old Jets, but we can't say, oh, things are looking better. This is going to be a much improved team. They're playing tougher, and they're still losing games consistently. I'm not going to fall for it, Aaron Glenn. I'm not going to fall for it, Jets. You're still the Jets.
12: I don't care that you're playing against a division winner in week five. It's at home against the Cleveland Browns. You better win that game, period. Full stop. I was surprised that Dan Graziano didn't want to go to the place of putting Aaron Glenn on the hot seat because he felt like the Jets have turned the corner. When you look at him, the eye test, the record is what the record is. And he's going to have more than moral victories this season in order to justify keeping the job going into 2027. If they're going to get their season around, if it's going to be representative of a team that is headed in the right direction, it's got to start this Sunday against the Cleveland Browns. Because if you don't get that win, then I'm not quite sure Aaron Glenn is going to be the guy to get the Jets to where they want to go, which is back in the postseason and ending the longest playoff drought in North American team sports.
11: Yeah, the thing I would be most disappointed about amongst many with the Jets, if I was a Jets fan, is I don't care about the wins and losses at this point. Nobody thought they were going to be a big-time team. What I would care about is I thought we were the team, if I'm a Jets fan, that was going to be a tough out. Mm-hmm. Devin Bush, basically 10-year linebacker. No, not 10 years. He drafted in 2019. Longtime linebacker in the NFL, says on Sunday after the Bears win, it was one of the easiest games I've ever played in. I'm not even sore. And then Aaron Glenn's...
10: I was bored.
11: And Aaron Glenn's coaching decisions relative to clock management strategy has been spotty, and you never would have expected that because the guy played forever in the league and obviously coached forever in the league. There are things that you just would have assumed... See, I don't think you would have ever assumed winning. What you would assume would be smarts and bruising. The other team would be bruised leaving the game, and the coaching staff would be really smart. And maybe they are, but they haven't shown it yet.
12: Well, let me say this. I understand where Devin Bush is coming from in terms of it being an easy game for him. The Chicago Bears ran 89 plays on offense and had 23 points to show for it. Usually, your point total should be about half of the amount of plays that you run, or thereabouts.
11: So that would have been 45 points in essence.
12: Yeah, exactly. So, like... if you run 90 plays in a game and you only got 23 points to show for it, it wasn't an easy day for that Chicago Bears offense. It just wasn't.
11: Writing down some of the football math. Points, half the plays, run plus pass attempts.
12: Listen, if you score,
11: yeah.
12: If your point total is half the amount of plays that you run, that is exceptional offense.
11: Got it.
12: That is outstanding offense.
11: Smallsy.
10: These last two are a bit controversial because these are two people that historically would never even get close to the untrustables list. But this first one, something is just not sitting right with me when it comes to LeBron James and the Sixers. Something feels a bit off. What have we learned about LeBron James and his Philly tenure thus far? I've heard about his huge Polymarket deal, cashing in there. I've learned a lot about his Fanatics deal, cashing in there, using the chopper. I also learned this from LeBron himself about where he wanted to play this season. LeBron?
13: You know, I have visions of definitely, you know, playing in the Garden, finishing my career in the Garden, one of the best places I've ever played. I think it's the number one arena in the world as far as a basketball player. But after they beat San Antonio, I was like, I couldn't do it.
14: Wouldn't feel right.
13: Y'all wouldn't have let me lay that down at all, you know. But but much respect to the Knicks, obviously. Unbelievable team, unbelievable players. Shout out Jalen Brunson. Love that guy. He's unbelievable. I'm happy where I'm at, and I'm looking forward to it.
10: You're happy where you're at because you had to settle there because you thought the optics of you joining a championship team would be too bad. Also, you're not living in Philly full time. You're taking the aforementioned Fanatic shopper to and from New York City. And also, you're dealing with injuries, chronic arthritis in the foot, dealing with sciatica again in his back. I don't know. Historically, we trust LeBron James. Everywhere he goes, he wins, and he has success. And I know he's leaned into things in Philly. He's on the group chat. He's hanging out with the guys. But there's just a different energy around him being there than it's been in his other stops. I don't know if I can trust it.
11: Well, I said it at the time, and I still feel really good about it. If you look at some of the options that he had or that he was considering, Miami, first of all, there's a lot of noise. Wendy brought it up on the Hoop Collective that he was going to Miami and something happened and nobody knows what happened. And my guess is money is what happened. And you're saying, money? What are you talking about? The money's going to be equal everywhere you go. Not really. What did I say at the time? And CeCe and I talked about this. Josh Harris owns the Sixers. But he owns the Commanders. He owns soccer teams.
12: Guardians now, right?
11: In the mix for the Guardians. Yeah. This is a, believe it or not, him taking less money is a massive money play. I'm going to explain why. Think about the Lakers. They sold since it left. Like, maybe he knew something we didn't. The Cavaliers. Dan Gilbert, it owns the insurance company, and then this, but nothing else in terms of the sports financial world. The Arisons in Miami only own the Heat. There's other stuff at play here.
12: There's a lot of other stuff going on here.
10: More than basketball.
11: Yeah, and I'm not blaming him. I'm saying he's a brilliant businessman.
10: Yes, of course.
11: He looked at the roster, said, I can win with them, and he looked at those that he's going to be around and say, I can win with them too.
12: Listen, I know that Michael Rubin sold off his stake in the Harris Blitzer Sports Group a couple of years ago, but it feels like salary cap circumvention for LeBron to be able to use the Fanatics chopper to go from Philly.
11: No, that's allowed. That they told you pay $700,000. That's allowed.
12: That's a great. That's what the league.
11: That's not on the player. That's on those that are doing it. LeBron, here, take the $700,000. I don't care.
12: Well, I mean, Ruben's no longer a part of the Sixers, so I get that, but still.
11: Just saying.
12: Just the relationships. I don't know.
14: No. There's something.
15: I don't like what we're doing here.
10: Something suspect about it. I don't know.
12: It's very weird.
15: I don't like. Let us have something, man. The Phillies lost. The Eagles stink. Let us have something.
10: You're going to hate my last untrustable, and Evan will probably hate it, too, because this is his guy. I don't know if we can trust Jalen Hurts and the Eagles' offense in the second half. The Eagles have been outscored 31-0 in the second half of their last two games, both losses. Only 68 net yards passing, only 172 yards of total offense. They finish 0-for-12 on third down opportunities.
12: Yeah.
10: Historically, Jalen Hurts, a guy you want to put your stock in. There's something about the way they've been showing up in the second half these past two games. It's a bad trend. I don't know if I can trust it.
12: Yeah, so the Philadelphia Eagles last two games in the second half, 0 fourth down conversions, 0 for 5, 0 third down conversions, 0 for 12, 0 for in the red zone, 6 three and outs, 4 turnovers on downs, and 1 turnover, 1 giveaway. That's awful. That's awful. I mean, but if we're keeping it a buck, the last three offensive coordinator hires for Nick Sirianni, the ones that he actually made, haven't been great.
16: If we're keeping a buck right now, we ass.
12: And if you follow the pattern that we've seen with the first two hires at offensive coordinator after Shane Steichen, it's going to get worse, not better.
11: I have no arguments. I can't argue anything you're saying. They deserve to be on the, or he deserves to be in the untrustable with that offense of the last couple of weeks. I can't argue that. I do think when it's all said and done, he'll have what to say about that. I just want to make sure I clarify one thing on the LeBron thing. When I say, oh, they don't care about salary cap circumvention, that's not what I mean by that, and I love the NBA, is Adam Silver in the NBA, because of the circumstances with the Clippers, cared more about the person or people that gave the money, not those that received the money. Right, with the Clippers, right? In order to get the people that gave the money, they needed the help of that those that received the money, which in this case is Kawhi. I'm not going to blame LeBron James if he goes to Philadelphia to get into business with those around the Philadelphia community. He's doing nothing wrong, to my knowledge, and I don't think the Sixers are either. But if we think he's just going for basketball, he's always been one step ahead in his overall business smarts, so all of this stuff will ultimately be positive for him.
12: Also, I don't know how much I believe that LeBron James wanted to be a New York Knick. There are so many opportunities that he had during the course of his career to join the Knicks, and he chose not to. So, there's that.
11: Well done, Smalls. Untrustables. 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
11: 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Wait, everybody got worked up about the LeBron Philly stuff just now.
10: Same. Untrustable. I don't know.
15: You gotta trust the Bronsess, man.
11: Trust the what?
15: The Bronsess.
10: The Bronsess.
11: Is that a thing? Is that what they're saying?
15: No, I just invented it.
12: It's not
11: a Bronsess?
10: The Bronsess.
12: It's not a thing.
15: It's pretty good, though.
12: No, it's not.
10: It doesn't really roll off the tongue.
15: I'm gonna get it trademarked.
12: The Bronsess? No.
15: Trust it.
12: No. Sounds like you're trying too hard. Just like Evan was trying too hard to say Michael Penix looks like Fabulous the Rapper.
11: He does.
12: He doesn't.
10: I don't see it.
12: No, you're wrong. And it's okay.
11: I have another try hard. I think the Brewers should create a promotion around The Wire. That's not, I mean, I never saw a show. But anyway, the point is, the Wire was such an important part of game one of that series that the ball goes off of the wire. They should lean into The Wire.
15: How would they accomplish this?
11: I don't know. I'm just saying smart people could figure it out, and I wouldn't be one of those.
12: I want you to put the word out.
11: Yeah, The Wire.
10: We back up.
11: They have the.
10: If you come at the king, you best not miss.
11: Wait, so if we're gonna do this very quickly with the baseball playoffs so far, the themes that could be The Wire with the Brewers, the walk off with the Brewers, the errors with the Yankees,
10: some with the Pope and the White Sox,
11: the Pope with the chosen ones, the pen,
10: less than highly favored.
12: Yes,
11: is there something with the Pope and like a bullpen because they're bullpen or the rookies?
10: Well, you know the bullpen cart. They have the Pope Mobile. Maybe somehow you combine the two.
12: A Pope Mobile bullpen cart. Oh my!
10: Trademark
12: God.
10: Us. That is a sick idea.
11: Braves Dodgers to be determined, right? Because it's 1-1 in that series. But Brewers up 2-0, and Dodgers and Braves one apiece. All the games, of course, here today on ESPN Radio, brought to us by Gusto. But I think there's.
12: I mean,
11: some
12: is Braves Dodgers the real NLCS?
11: You're going to write off the Brewers?
12: Isn't that
11: they won 103 games.
12: They always win 100 games, and it's easy to write them off. Like, the Brewers never accomplish anything worth note once we get to the championship.
11: Yeah, but they got The Wire now.
12: Congratulations to them.
11: All right. Let's make fun of Nuno. I mean, let's talk about something that's going on right now in the NBA, because the season's about to start here in a couple weeks. And Karl-Anthony Towns, Knicks, some problems here. That reporting over the weekend and now yesterday as well, Shams Charania said that the Knicks' latest offer to Karl-Anthony Towns, contract extension, 4 years, worth $200 million. Sounds like a whole heck of a lot, obviously. Well, he's eligible for a four-year deal worth over $276 million. Mm. So they are, in essence, probably $76 million apart. Maybe less, because I think Cat will take less money to play for the Knicks for long term.
12: That's a lot of money, dog. It's a lot of money to be a part on a deal.
11: And Josh Hart is now up for a contract extension as well that he is not getting. Knicks are taking an interesting approach to this. They seem to be, and they're, listen, best team, won a championship, no apologies necessary. They're amazing. Everyone here in the Northeast seems to love what they're doing, and they're the model franchise right now, I think, in the NBA. And the only reason I add the I think is because this is not figured out and this will now linger. And if it continues to linger, they will have hard decisions to make, because unlike other sports, when a guy just walks, you may get salary cap relief. In the NBA, that doesn't always happen that way. You can't replace a guy with another guy making the same salary unless it's by way of trade. So what happens here? Do they have a problem here in New York?
12: Well, I mean, the problem is that you're going to have a massive Jalen Brunson extension that you're going to have to contend with, and the guy already took a pay cut before, right? But now you're talking about him potentially being eligible for a four-year, $290 million extension? I mean, what are you going to do with that? You can't tell Jalen Brunson no if he wants to take all the money this time.
10: Definitely can't.
12: You can't begrudge him, and no. This guy has been the biggest catalyst toward getting your organization, getting your franchise turned around and delivering the first championship in over half a century.
10: You sacrificed before and you earned it with a championship now.
12: I can appreciate where Carl Towns is at with it, and I know that he was once upon a time the number one overall pick in the draft, but he is not the most important player in the New York Knicks uniform. That would be Jalen Brunson. He is not the culture setter in any way, shape, or form. That would be Jalen Brunson. The Knicks are in a difficult position if they're trying to stay below the second apron, getting these extensions hammered out. And I don't know if you have room for both of those guys if they choose to max out. So I don't know what level Jalen Brunson is comfortable with in terms of taking a hometown discount. But to me, even though Towns needs to get done first, the priority has to be Jalen Brunson while you're negotiating the Towns contract.
11: Yeah, they have one replaceable player amongst their main starting five core, and that is Mikal Bridges. He's the replaceable one.
12: Nobody wants to deal.
11: Well, I am so blown away, impressed by Cat and what he did last year. Josh Hart is the heart, I guess pun intended, the heart and soul of the team.
12: Yeah.
11: But I just want to shout out Cat on one thing. Ariel Hakpoti, who was on the Knicks last year, got hurt last night on a non-contact injury with the Philadelphia 76ers, their opponent in a preseason game. He ran out there to physically hold him up and help him walk off the court. Mm. I thought that was just an awesome moment by a great guy in Karl-Anthony Towns.
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32: 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Thanks to the 1,000 people that jumped on yesterday. Thanks for being the latest group to join us on YouTube. Hopefully less than a week away from getting to 150. That feels like a nice milestone, 150,000 people subscribing on YouTube. So that's kind of great. Thank you. And the 50-something, 54,000 people or so who watched the Mike McDonald Show yesterday. I was there. I was sitting there, part of the Mike McDonald Show, and thank you all for watching it. He is a fascinating interview, man. I have never really talked to anybody quite like Mike. Never. I was talking to my mom. My mom listens to, you know, all the show. She loves the show. Thank you, Mom. Shout out to Mom. Jane Salk, big listener. Much more so than my dad. My dad likes to come on the show, but doesn't actually listen to the show very often. If my mom tells him we're talking about something he might care about, then he'll spend a few minutes. So, like, when we have Maddie Beniers on, my dad's like, oh, hockey? All right, I'll tune in. Or answer the question, jerk, is still something my dad will tune in for. But if we're talking about Seattle sports, he doesn't care. So he's like, yeah, doesn't even interest in me that my son is on the air talking every day. So he's out. Can't hear you more. Hold on. Can't hear more. Come on. Let's go.
33: Wait, there it's a Boston sports dad thing. I think. Like, he's like, you only talk about Seattle stuff. I don't care about
34: that. They don't care.
33: Okay, my dad, but like, your daughter's on the radio.
34: Yeah, he doesn't care about that.
33: Yeah, no.
34: My dad doesn't care about any, like, if a, yeah, he doesn't watch anything that has nothing to do with his own sports team. So he doesn't care. And if I'm talking about it, he doesn't care either. But my mom loves to listen. I appreciate that about her. So her, she's fascinated by listening to Mike McDonald. Really likes him. Thinks he's, you know, he just sounds different from everybody else. And I admit in my own life, that I, you know, kind of compare coaches on this scale of Pete Carroll on one side and Bill Belichick on the other. And I don't think it's just me. I don't think it's just that they're the two coaches that I covered during, you know, the largest portion of my time doing this job, right? Was around Belichick first as a reporter, and then during my year in Boston where I interviewed him every week, which was awful, was around Pete and obviously talked to him every week. I guess the other coach that I've technically been around in football is Jim Mora. So we'll just keep Jim on, like, if there's a spectrum, Jim's like an, you know, another planet because he's a nut. I can't wait to play the Jim Mora sound from this weekend. But I do think there's sort of a natural scale of Belichick and Pete Carroll. They're just so opposite in everything they think to do. And no matter how many times we've said it, I think it needs to be said again. I'm consistently fascinated by how Mike McDonald borrows from each of their philosophies. And there are moments I listen to him and I'm like, my God, that could be Pete Carroll. Talking about how much he loved his team yesterday. Hey, how do you feel a quarter of the way through the season? I love our team. I love it. Like, that is not something I've ever heard Bill Belichick say in my entire life. I've never heard Bill Belichick say, I love my team.
33: But
34: have you?
33: He says it with more of the Belichick stoicism than the...
34: He just would never say it.
33: Carroll's like, I love this team.
34: True, but like the actual words...
0: I love our team. And I think this is a great reminder that this is a new team. And so you're looking at we're four games into this new team journey, you know, of where we're going. And so, yeah, I mean, I love our team. I love our team. I love our attitude. I love how we work every day.
34: He says it like five times. And then goes through all the specific things. It's like he's writing a love letter to his team, which is amazing and has a lot of Pete Carroll to it. Bill Belichick would never say that. On the other hand, when he starts talking about the accountability, right, that's certainly a little bit more on the other side of that spectrum, holding people accountable. And, you know, that doesn't mean he's punishing them. But it, you know, the buttoned up nature of how Mike prepares for everything, the defensive genius, all of that stuff, trying to take away what you do best. That's all straight out of the Belichick handbook. And on the other side of it, you know, having people do walk and talks and getting to know each other and, you know, the motivational tactics, treating them like men, all of those things are straight out of Pete Carroll's side of doing things. And it doesn't mean he's borrowed specifically from those two guys, but if you've ever kind of wondered what would happen if you combined like two coaches together on opposite sides of that spectrum, I feel like you'd get Mike McDonald.
33: Well, maybe working for two Harbaughs is what gives you that outcome.
34: Well, that was the next thing I was going to ask about. And I confess, I don't know enough about the Harbaughs to really understand what they're like on a day-to-day basis, especially John. For a guy who's coached as long as John has and has had as much success as John Harbaugh's had, I feel like we don't know that much about him. We've said that before. We've talked about that before. Maybe it's a question for DJ. Maybe it's a question for Peter Schrager tomorrow when he joins us to just sort of learn a little bit more and see if maybe that's where some of this comes from. Because you're right. Those are probably his two biggest influences in terms of watching a head coach every day do what he does. It's Jim and John Harbaugh.
33: Well, and they're kind of opposite ends of the spectrum, too, of like you got wild and wacky and Jim and then you got pretty stern, I think.
34: But Jim's wild and wacky. Yeah, you're right. In terms of the way they present themselves. But I think at their core, they both have some of those old school principles, right? I don't know. Look, at the end of the day, Mike will talk about, and he mentions it almost every week, right? The difference between principles and methods, right? Principles and methods. He said, oh, it's a principles and methods thing. Principles are the non-negotiables, the way you've got to live your life, the way you've got to build your program. The methods are all about the little ways in which you try to get to that point. But I really do believe that he, you know, after a frustrating game like that, after a frustrating game to watch, even though they won, I just don't know that there's anybody I would want trying to get that fixed up, cleaned up, and back on track than Mike McDonald. And that's a really cool feeling, right? I'm going to play you some sound later, I mean, about him talking about what it means to hold you accountable. And one of the things that jumps out to me, and it'll have to jump out to you after the 6-7 months we just spent talking about Dan Wilson and the Mariners, is he says you can't just ignore it. Yeah, you have to say it. He's like, look, they're men. They know what we're going to say. They're not idiots. But you got to say it. You can't just let it go. And I feel like that's what we watched for 6 months, is just letting it go. You can't just let it go and hope it's going to improve. They might be men. They might be adults. But you still have to talk to them. You still have to coach them. You still have to set a standard and hold people accountable to that standard. And Mike has done a phenomenal job of that. And let's face it, Dan did not. Pretty simple.
33: And you have to carry that standard throughout the organization. I think that's why it stood out to us so much, that they were hearing from players coming up that same standard wasn't throughout.
34: You do this in the minors. How come you don't do it in the majors? What, you get to the majors and it's a free-for-all? Doesn't work. Doesn't work. So, look, today's not a huge baseball day or anything, although I do want to talk a little bit about a couple of surgeries that we found out about yesterday and what that means. But as we continue to wait to hear news on the Mariners and have yet to hear about any managerial candidates, that has not been a part of this conversation yet. I don't like to compare football and baseball because they are very different, but that ability to draw from multiple philosophies, multiple ends of the spectrum, and hold people accountable while still treating them like adults. Very valuable. Very valuable. So if anyone in the Mariner organization is listening, I hope they go back, and I hope they're one of the 55,000 people that watched Mike McDonald talk through that yesterday, because I would love to hear it. I would love to hear more of that and see more of that next year from the Seattle Mariners. All right. Today, oh, see, that's nice. Maybe you guys should move back to Boston so your mommy and daddy can listen to you. That's nice.
33: Wow.
34: We, you know, more, do you want to do that? You want to leave this beautiful city, go back to Boston just so that our parents can listen to us more often?
33: Dad's not listening. And I don't know why they included your mom. She does listen.
34: Yeah, my mom listens. My mommy listens every day. My mommy loves to listen to this show. Sheesh. All right. Daniel Jeremiah, 8:30 this morning, and a ton of conversation around what Mike McDonald had to say yesterday. And also, of course, a little bit of baseball talk today. So stick around. We got everything you need to know next on Brock and Salk.
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36: Here's what you need to know up first.
34: All right, after talking with Mike McDonald yesterday, I would say it's almost impossible, right, to believe that he could just possibly be without trying to, or any more direct, without sounding like a tough guy. I just really appreciated the way he spoke about the problems his team had on Sunday.
0: Yeah, I'd say we're excited to find solutions and get better and attack the things that we need to attack, you know, like what we're doing, how we're doing it, who's doing it. You know, I think if you want to live by chasing edges, we went over the edge. And so on in inopportune times. And so, like, playing within context and understanding that, I think it's a great lesson learned. But I don't want to take the spirit of our team away about how we play. I'm really proud about how hard our team plays. And we need to play harder at some spots. So, like, that's something that we're always going to chase, you know. Like, we don't want our guys to, like, not be us. But we also have to, you know, that's like, the life we chose is we want to live right on that line.
34: That's the life we chose. And that was something Pete Carroll would talk about if we're going to go back and forth here talking about Carroll and Belichick. That was very much a Pete Carroll staple, right, of playing right up to that edge. And if you sometimes go over it, so be it. Obviously, on Sunday, they went way over it way too often. So time to recalibrate. Injury situation, honestly, does not look that bad. Leonard Williams should be okay. Ty Okada should be back to practice today. As for Zach Charbonnet,
0: I think we're off to a great start. He's gonna get team reps this week, which is really exciting. And I know he's looking forward to it as well. But to my amateur eye, too, he's looks pretty dang good. But I mean, but I think that goes to speak. Like, look, in order to, like, be in, like, that type of movement right now, and, like, the decisive, you know, the cutting ability and the change of direction, things like that, like, that speaks to the work that he's put in to put himself in that situation. You know, like, a lot of guys don't look like that coming off of a knee injury, and it's purely a function of just, like, getting it done, and he's done that, you know, in a short amount of time.
1: Is playing this week a possibility for him?
0: No,
34: it is not. All right. Well, the rest of the news is good. Not as thrilled with the decision to sign Joe Mixon to the practice squad. Punched a female student in the face during an argument when he was in college at Oklahoma. Later charged with threatening another woman in a road rage incident while in Cincinnati, though he was found not guilty there. He also did not play at all last year and would not disclose nor talk about whatever the injury was that kept her from playing. I don't know if you've noted, the online speculation is that he shot himself in the foot. I have no evidence of that other than that that's what all of the replies say every time I looked up anything regarding what happened to him last year. Team also signed undrafted rookie Robert Henry Jr., who had been on the Commanders practice squad. Mike McDonald asked, why bring in Joe Mixon?
0: We're down runners. We need running backs.
34: That's pretty simple and very accurate. So we'll see how this goes.
36: Here's the second thing you need to know.
34: All right, probably not much of a surprise to learn that both Cal Raleigh and Josh Naylor had off-season surgeries to clean up issues that were bothering them throughout the year. Interesting that for Cal, it was not the core injury. I would have expected a sports hernia surgery or something along those lines. Instead, it was a left shoulder AC joint that he had taken care of. A little surprise. We knew Naylor was dealing with a right wrist problem. Turns out he had triangular fibrocartilage complex repair surgery. You guys got all that? You know what that means? I do not. But obviously, it's a wrist issue. Both had their surgeries at UW on the same day. Both are expected to be full go for spring training, assuming that we actually have a spring training, which I would not bet on. Anyway, hopefully the injuries help explain the lack of production, especially in Naylor's case, where he just had no power, hit only 10 home runs this year. So if it was attributable to this injury rather than some other problem with Josh Naylor, or, you know, he got paid and that was the end of it. Yeah, let's hope, because they could really use some of the full Josh Naylor experience back next season. White Sox, meanwhile, just keep on rolling along. They've now taken the first two in Cleveland.
2: Montgomery shoots this up the right field line. It's fair! And that'll score two! Braden Montgomery with a two-run, two-out double, and the White Sox have the lead in the sixth.
34: Yeah, they were down. They came back. They end up beating Cleveland, and then the Rays now have the Yankees on the ropes as well. They have taken the first two games at home.
36: Here's the third thing you need to know.
34: Don't you just love the NFC South? It's like the AL West of the NFL. And yet, there we are, prime time last night, Falcons and Saints, and you know what? Atlanta actually looked pretty good. They shocked everyone. They played a very good game. Turns out they're a lot better with Michael Penix if and when he can stay healthy. And you know what else you can do if you're Atlanta? Just hand the ball to Bijan Robinson.
2: Trying to run him out of this dome. First carry, and there he goes. Bijan Robinson. There are no flags, and that is a touchdown.
34: He's unbelievable, man. He's unbelievable. And even his backup, Brian, did you end up taking...
7: Oh, yes. I pulled off a miraculous fantasy football comeback with Brian Robinson Jr. scoring me 25 points.
34: Kid, I knew you were going to do that. All right. I was rooting for you last night. Man, Bijan is good, though. He really is. He is fun to watch. He is a truck, and he is fast, and he cuts quick. I mean, just, he's like the perfect running back. Kraken will be back at home tonight. They are trying to get to 3-1 as they will take on the Golden Knights from Vegas. That is everything you need to know, quarter past every hour, here on the Brock and Salk Show. 956 from Texas says, you just need to give Mixon a chance, Salk. Nobody's perfect. You know what? I hate that. Nobody's perfect. No kidding. But there's definitely degrees of imperfection, right? Like, nobody's perfect? Yeah, that's true. We all make

0: catch-all answer to, oh, well, just everything should be fine. Like, oh, that guy made his fifth error of the game at short. Well, everybody makes mistakes. Okay. Well, should we do anything about it? Did you not listen to the Mike McDonald stuff? I'll tell you what. If you think everybody makes mistakes and that's the end of the conversation, stick around for another 5 minutes. Listen to what Mike McDonald had to say about all the mistakes the Seahawks made and what they plan to do about it, because I think it may change your view. It's next on Brock and Salk.
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2: 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Byron Murphy.
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19: 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A rain delay turns into the perfect day.
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6: Well, and here we are with Mike McDonald, coming off a Seahawks win yesterday at home. Good morning.
7: Good morning.
6: Got everything settled over there?
7: Yeah, it's always tricky. There's some resistance.
6: It's a daily battle. It's a daily battle. How we feeling today, coming off the win yesterday?
7: Ready to get going. Ready to go to work today. Excited to talk to the staff. Excited to see the players. So,
6: I kind of
7: got some things on my mind.
6: Well, I'm curious. What is on your mind? I mean, we listened to you. We watched the speech in the locker room afterwards, and kind
7: the whole speech, or what Dave showed you in the speech?
6: Probably just what Dave showed us. I'm guessing we only get some of that. But the dichotomy of how hard it is to win in the NFL and taking pride in that, combined with maybe not playing up to your standards in certain ways.
7: Yeah, I'd say we're excited to find solutions and get better and attack the things that we need to attack, you know, like what we're doing, how we're doing it, who's doing it. You know, we saw, like, I think, you know, if you want to live by chasing edges, we went over the edge. And so in inopportune times. And so, like, playing within context and understanding that, I think it's a great lesson learned, but I don't want to take the spirit of our team away about how we play. I'm really proud about how hard our team plays. And we need to play harder at some spots. So like, that's something that we're always going to chase, you know, like we don't want our guys to, like, not be us, but we also have to, you know, that's like the life we chose, is we want to live right on that line, where it's legal and physical and energetic and together, and there's synergy and there's toughness and there's resilience. That's how we want to play, you know, and you can't get there unless you're willing to kind of go over. And we went over, too many times yesterday. So, how we find the solution of how to live right there, I think that's going to be a process that I'm looking forward to today. It's going to start today.
8: Ever been a part of a game like that that you can look back on and go, oh, yeah, I remember the lessons we learned from that, or the messaging from that, whether in Baltimore, Michigan, in high school? Ever been a part of one quite like that?
7: Honestly, I can't think of one. I mean, I've been a part of games where we didn't close it out, you know, and we didn't step on the gas when we should have. And many of those things would be self-inflicted. And, for sure. I mean, I've been a part of those. So you got to give the Chargers credit. They're a tough team. They play with resiliency. The quarterback made some great plays down the stretch to keep them in the game. But, you know, we would argue that those opportunities should never have even they shouldn't even have the ball in those situations. You know, the game should have been over.
6: When you say things are unacceptable and we talk about accountability, I think there's fans and people out there who think about what coaches would do to a team when they were mad at them 30, 40 years ago. I'm going to make them run laps until they pass out and all that.
7: Yeah.
6: That doesn't feel like the modern day world.
7: No, no.
6: So what tools are available to you as a coach in 2026 to help drive home an important point? What things can you use?
7: Yeah, our guys are great, and they're grown men. So we talk about going through on our own. That's how we're going to, it's like, you tell them the truth, you tell them with love, you have a common understanding about what we're trying to achieve, and you move forward. You know, it's really that simple. I mean, but you can't not do it. You can't not have the common understanding. You can't just look the other way, you know. And there's some things where it's like, hey, you know, this penalty is a cost of doing business penalty. Like, I think Connor O'Toole's. It's like, I don't know what to tell a guy in that moment. Mm-hmm. The guy just made a guy miss. He's a great returner. He's running full speed. He's trying to keep his head up. They think it's forcible contact to the head. They called the penalty. Like, I thought it was a great play. You know, we'll take that play all the time and you know, we obviously want to keep the head out of the play, but I think given the context, I think that was a really good football play by him. It just happened to be a penalty, or they thought it was, you know, so, there's penalties like that happen. And so we gotta move forward, you know, like, I thought D-Law is a great example for our team that we'll show today. Like, he's a guy that plays right to the edge, and then he has restraint. Like the hit on the quarterback, you know, maybe there's some coaching points there, but that's not a selfish play by DeMarcus Lawrence. It's not. He's playing extremely hard. He's playing to the echo of the whistle. He's trying to get to the QB. He's on his way down. He's trying to not have forceful contact. I mean, I think that's, you know, I think we have to talk about that. That's not a selfish play by him. And then the last play of the game, when we get the fumble, the guy commits a penalty on him and he doesn't retaliate. You know, that's showing restraint. That's a big time football play that helps us win football games. You know, let them get the penalties. So there's a lot of good teaching moments on there where our guys are making great decisions. There's some where, we're not, and they cost us.
8: And maybe those some cost you to put your play call sheet right over your face and cover up the, is that the baseball background in you? Were you an old catcher out there with the mitt in front of your face talking to the pitcher, or where did we learn this skill set?
7: I've come to realize that the camera is on me 24/7.
6: So is that for mom or staff when the sheet comes up, yeah. Is that when we know that's not a cost of doing business penalty?
7: In that moment, I probably don't think it is. Yeah, that's probably a fair assumption. I always reserve the right to change our minds, yeah. But.
6: Is there talk on the sidelines during a game? I don't know how much you hear talk on the sidelines as you're kind of coaching the whole game, but is there talk of, hey, they're calling this game really close. Like, they're calling everything. They're going to call anything chippy, anything after the whistle. How much of that gets communicated during a game so that you are learning from the way the game is being called in real time?
7: That happens sometimes. And there was conversation yesterday of not retaliating and making sure that, like, the guy, even our players, I thought they did a great job of communicating about the penalties. It's just, you know, it's when we ended up making the decisions, like, the things ended up happening, but the guys were trying to communicate and talk about it, coaches, players included. And this crew throws a lot of penalties. They call a lot of fouls. So, like, we saw it in the Chiefs game in the preseason. We had the same crew. I think they've called a lot of fouls. And so we've known that. We can probably do a better job, on our end throughout the week of educating our guys on what the fouls are skewed towards. Every crew is different. You know, it's a human thing. So, but at the end of the day, the rules are the rules. So. You know, you're not gonna change how you play based on what crew you have and all that type of stuff.
8: Was that maybe the best complete game of tying your rush to coverage yesterday?
7: I thought New England was pretty good.
8: Yeah. What does that mean?
7: Overall, we took a step in the right direction, though, for sure, from the last game. I think we called a little bit more aggressive game. And there's still some things where we can be better. But I thought our coverage was tremendous. I thought the guys did a great job. They dialed up some really tough plays, and our back end did a phenomenal job of limiting the extended play, the fourth down, those we can play better on the second half of the play. But in terms of defending where they're trying to go with the ball, I thought our guys did an awesome job.
8: When you're in a clinic and you're teaching that and trying to educate, this is what marrying coverage to rush looks like. What are a few of the really key principles in doing that well in your mind?
7: I think probably shouldn't do as many clinics if I can't answer that question. it's like, hey, look, when his back foot hits, and what's the timing of the play? Is it three step? Is it five step? No hitch. Is it five step with a hitch? Is it seven step? You have to have an understanding of that. And the formations and the situations give you that context. The distribution, how many players in the route, that sort of thing. So you don't want the quarterback to play on time and in rhythm. Mm-hmm. And so you want to be able to be, either have people in windows, or you want to be connected in routes to where he wants to go. So he has to progress, and then the rush has to be, the timing of the rush has to be married to the timing of how you're covering the routes, if that makes sense.
8: Yeah.
7: Gotcha. So in other words, the quicker the pass play, the quicker we need to win up front, and the quicker we need to match routes. The longer the pass play, we can have some more stuff going on up front, and later in the down, we need to be connected at all three levels. So that's what we spend a lot of time and a lot of plays and a lot of reps trying to get that executed.
9: This might be kind of a weird question, but when you are watching old film, not necessarily of your, but just trying to look back and get ideas and go back into the annals of the NFL, how far back can you go? I happen to be watching something.
7: That's really random.
9: I know. Well, I was watching something, just listening to you talk about that. I was watching, Brock and I were watching, a Jets-Patriots highlight from the early 80s. It was Pat Ryan and Tony Eason, and the ball's they're not even throwing spirals. The ball's wobbling all over. The game looks so different than it does now.
7: Yeah.
9: I was curious how far back you can go that the game is similar to what's being played now.
7: That's interesting.
9: Or are there parts from the 70s, 80s?
7: I've never watched game tape from all 22 tape from the 80s or the 70s or whatever.
8: Didn't have it.
7: Do we have it. I don't think we don't have. We have a lot of tape, but I can only go back so far. Probably the latest I went back is when I was in Baltimore, and we had that was same video crew for the whole time. Since John had gotten there, so that was a long time. And I was let's see what pressures, Rex is running back in the day. Let's marry this up to see if we can get some ideas. And they're doing great stuff, but it is a little bit different game, more under center and things like that. But at the end of the day, it's early down, is it pro? Is it slot? How many receivers in the game? Are they, what type of, the run schemes? There's only so many types of run schemes. Now, the way that coordinators are dressing it up these days is some high powered stuff in terms of changing tilts and, flying in magic with jet motions and, really trying to take advantage of people's how they structure their run fronts and things like that. So there's some really good stuff going on there, but it's still at the end of the day, there's only so many things you can do, and people have dressed it up differently over time.
8: What have you learned? We chatted about this last hour about Brian Fleury from my eyes. What have you learned about your play caller through the first four games of the season?
7: Brian is very well prepared.
8: Mm-hmm.
7: And that speaks to one is how smart he is, but how well our staff's working together, how we can sequence things. He has a really clear vision for, I think, what he's trying to get to and how he wants to get there. He can mitigate risk. We're still working through that, but he's shown the ability to be say it again, it's a principles methods thing. Like, the principles are really clear on how we want to be and how we want to play, but like he's willing and able to adjust throughout the week in terms of our process and things we were able to do, how we deploy our people, how we deploy our staff. So I think it's a growing process right now, but I've been really impressed with his willingness and ability to grow every week. So it's a lot of good stuff.
9: What does Shahid add to the running game?
7: What does he add? Voice felt like he had added. He's already added. Just now that it happened. I haven't seen that play in practice for like a long time. So I was finally called. I was like, oh, thank you. Let's go. You know, we blocked it great, by the way. What a great, it's a great run by Sheed. Great run. Like, to have vision, normally that ball doesn't cut back underneath the defensive end. But I think like all 10 guys or all 9 guys outside, seeing, like, hit their targets, played, you know, like won their targets. Jax had a great block on the game block on the backside, which is like a touchdown block, which is so cool. That was a freaking awesome play. And really the other play, we screwed it up. That should have been a better play for us too. So it's kind of like both ends of the spectrum. But anytime you have non-conventional ball carriers, it's something you have to account for on defense. And Rashid's such a great runner that, there's an element of, creating an explosive too that we need in our run game.
8: You mentioned the run game just traditionally and through the years, there's only so many concepts. It felt like yesterday the Chargers, at least to my eye, did some things, I don't want to say unconventionally in the run game, mm-hmm. but did some things that I hadn't seen really any other team, certainly this season or even maybe going back to last year. Are they one of the more creative run game teams to try to defend?
7: Yeah, definitely. Mike McDaniel's been doing it for a long time. With a lot of success and they did some good stuff. They did some good stuff. He's always got change ups, and the way they deploy their people, they do a good job. But you know that going in when you're facing his operation. And so, I think our coaches did a great job of trying to put things in buckets, but for sure, they're not going to give you the same look twice, and they have different types of ball handling and, they have a good operation there.
9: I thought I'd ask you about a couple guys we haven't talked much about in general. And one name I don't think I've ever brought up with you is Nehemiah Pritchett, who has been on the field quite a bit this year. What has he done to earn that time and keep that time?
7: What has he done? He was in a competition and he won it.
9: How? What did he do to win the competition?
7: I mean, it's daily inputs, right? It's daily returns. Like we talk about, being productive isn't like, production is like, how many times do I get the ball? How many times PBUs, things like that. Like, but it's also execution, and it's like how well, your part fits within the whole of the defense. And Nehemiah has grown tremendously in that, he's been physical when he needs to be. He's, playing well at press. There's a lot of details that go into a game plan, and like he's all over it, and there's a poise to his game, which is really cool. So he's definitely earned it. And, same thing with Trey Diggs. Like, he's come in, he's done a great job getting himself ready to play. He's had a ton of ball production in practice. And so we felt like we wanted to give him an opportunity, to go in and play, and he did a great job. So, we got some guys playing good football for us.
9: How about along the offensive line? We haven't talked much about the guys in the middle, and maybe specifically Sundell and Zabel, two guys we probably talked about more last year.
7: Yeah, I thought they had I haven't talked to JB yet, but I thought they had one of their better games this season. Definitely picked their game up from last week, which is great. We need great interior offensive line play. We need great tackle play. I think the more that this group, now that AB's been out for a couple weeks, I think you see a little bit more of the chemistry between those three. There's some great downfield blocking, and there's areas where we need to clean up too. I'm sure JB would be sitting here telling you the same thing. So, But, you know, those guys are like, those guys, AJ, I mean, those guys are the energy of our offense, like set, in terms of setting the tone and playing a certain style of ball, pushing piles, things like that. So we need them to be at their best for us to be at our best on offense.
8: Guys on the broadcast were saying, I don't know if they watched Friday or Saturday's practice, that Charbonnet looked like he could play right now. They just physically, to their eye, he was very, very impressive. How was his practice week from your eye?
7: I think we're off to a great start. He's going to get team reps this week, which is really exciting. And I know he's looking forward to it as well. But to my amateur eye, too, he's looks pretty dang good. But I mean, but I think that goes to speak, like, look, in order to, like, be in, like, that type of movement right now and, like, the decisive, you know, the cutting ability and the change of direction, things like that, like, that speaks to the work that he's put in to put himself in that situation, you know, like, a lot of guys don't look like that coming off of a knee injury. And it's purely a function of just, like, getting it done. And he's done that, you know, in a short amount of time.
9: Is playing this week a possibility for him?
7: No.
9: No. How about some of the guys, Leo, what he okay, come out of that okay? You seemed fairly confident after the game that things were okay.
7: We'll see. It's an ankle. I'd say we're optimistic for the game, you know, we'll see, but we'll gotta see how the week goes.
9: And how about Jadarian? I mean, it's funny, we spent a lot of time last week on the show and the station and in the city kind of debating and talking through the fumbles and, you know, where his confidence was at and all these different things, and then started to wonder, well, how much did the injury play a role? I mean, are those two things related? Dealing with what he was dealing with, putting the ball on the ground, et cetera, are those things related?
7: I don't want to speak for JD, but I'll tell you this. He's it's a tough cookie, man. He's a tough son of a gun. And mentally, for being a young player, I think he's doing, he's handling everything really well. You know, I'm really impressed on how he's dealt with, the injury and, like, the adversity and things like that. And so it just makes me trust him even more, you know. So it's unfortunate that he has this. You know, Sam Ramsey's giving me the whole rundown on what's going on the way down here. I'm like, you know what? I'm just going to say it's a chest. Okay. It's like, you lost me. Three, you know, on the second sentence. So it's a chest. I know you didn't ask me, but that's my.
9: Well, we heard from John yesterday. It was a rib. It was a chest. It was a shoulder. It sounded like it was a lot of things at once.
7: That's what I'm saying. It's a chest.
9: Okay. Yeah.
8: You know anything about
7: John? If John and I were, like, in cahoots and, like, a crime, we would. I don't know how well we would do, like, under interrogation in separate rooms.
9: Not well.
7: Yeah, I don't think we'd keep our story straight.
8: No. You know this team coming in this weekend at all, San Fran, and have you peeked at how they've gotten off to their first quarter of the season?
7: I haven't watched them yet, so I'm looking forward to starting that process. But my responsibilities,
9: all
7: my responsibilities on Monday are over with. But they're playing great football. I'll tell you that. It seems like they're playing great team football. They're winning in all three phases. Seems like they're explosive on offense and, finishing drives, doing all the things you're supposed to do. And defensively, it seems like they're playing great football as well. So it'll be interesting to turn the tape on and to get to work.
9: We'll end it here. There's no more 16 game schedule. So the four games is no longer the exact quarter point that it used to be.
7: As soon as I said that,
9: frustrating.
7: Was that in the team speech?
8: Yeah, it was.
9: But we also, I mean, this is still roughly the quarter point. Quarter
7: as
9: of the
7: soon
9: way.
7: As I said it, I was like, that's not accurate.
9: Oh, good. And we have to be about accuracy and correctness all the time. How do you feel about your team? Well, how do you feel about your team roughly a quarter of the way through this year?
7: I love our team. And I think this is a great reminder that this is a new team. And so you're looking at we're four games into this new team journey, you know, of where we're going. And so, I love our team. I love our team. I love our attitude. I love how we work every day. I love how we treat each other in the building. I love the relationships. I love going to work. I'm really looking forward to getting better, you know, cause I really believe we can. And I think everybody agrees that, like, there's a sense of urgency to get it done, get it done now.
9: Well, I know you have a sense of urgency to go start working on division rival game tape. So we'll let you go. Thank you. Great. Congrats on the win.
10: There you go. Mike McDonald, of course, who joins us the day after every game. So we'll be doing that again on Monday, reacting to the Niners and a lot of good stuff in there, man. A lot of accountability and how you handle something as a learning experience in order to make your team better moving forward. All that is great. And I guess the word I would use to describe how I feel after listening to Mike, just reassured. Don't you find him reassuring to listen to? Like, if you were worried about the way the team played and then you listen, I was like, okay, I feel a lot better. And there were two things specifically that stand out along those lines. We'll play them for you next. 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
11: I don't read the internet, guys.
12: Take the bull by the hands.
13: And Brock Weir, you are. And Brock, you are.
9: Now here are your hosts, Brock Heward and Mike Salk.
14: Good morning, sir.
15: Good morning, Salky. Good morning. Good Tuesday morning, Maura. Adios, Ian. See you later, buddy.
14: Yep.
15: All enjoyed your laughs.
14: Everybody did.
15: Man, we're going through a lot of board ops.
14: I know.
15: Is it you? Is it me? What is it?
14: Probably
15: is it
14: me.
15: Maura? Is it Maura back there?
14: Could be Maura. She's very hard on them.
12: Definitely not me.
14: She's very cracking the whip back there.
15: Long arms, long fingers of the law back
14: yeah.
15: there.
14: Yeah. No, we got Nick today. It's his first day, and Nick's training Ryan. On his first day. So I don't know. I'm not sure what sort of state we're in board op wise. That's probably not a great sign for the future of the industry, but that's where we're at. So what's up? What's up? Here we go. And we'll be holding them accountable throughout the day, Brock.
15: Sure.
14: Treating them like adults, treating them like men, saying it with love. But also, correcting mistakes that will get made.
15: You liked the way McDonald handled everything, didn't you?
14: I kind of did. Yesterday did it for me. He was pretty good yesterday. Yeah. No, I liked it. There were two things. There were a lot that jumped out. But I'll play you two things that probably jumped out more than anything else. One was just the last thing he said.
16: I love our team. And I think this is a great reminder that this is a new team. And so you're looking at we're four games into this new team journey, you know, of where we're going. And so, I love our team. I love our attitude. I love how we work every day. I love how we treat each other in the building. I love the relationships. I love going to work. And I'm really looking forward to getting better, you know, cause I really believe we can. And I think everybody agrees that like there's a sense of urgency to get it done, now.
15: You know, the cool part about that is most of y'all listening or watching on YouTube, you probably watched the five episodes of Hard Knocks, and none of that surprised you yesterday.
14: Right.
15: Because we got to see some confrontation and fights in practice. We got to see the behind the scenes mic'd up stuff, right? We got to see him sitting down one-on-one with guys or even on the field challenging guys. We didn't get to see the full meltdown, put the game plan sheet in front of the face and get all that colorful language. We didn't get one of those in the preseason football, but this wasn't this in just so many different ways, a carryover of like episode 6 of Hard Knocks?
14: A little bit. Yeah, that's well said. And it even dawns on me that when you bring up the sheet over the face, that there's that element of that Roger Federer thing, right? Give yourself a few minutes to be mad. right? You don't have to yell at Nick Eamon Worry specifically, but if he's just got to yell and get it out, okay, good. Yell, get it out. Yell at the coaches, demand to know what the hell's going on out there. And then by the time you're talking to Nick Eamon Worry, how are you doing it? Well, we asked Mike that specifically. How do you hold players accountable for selfish penalties in a world where, you know, you can't do what you used to do? There's not the punishments that there used to be.
16: Yeah, our guys are great. And they're grown men. So we talk about going through on our own. That's how we're going to, it's like, you tell them the truth, you tell them with love. You have a common understanding about what we're trying to achieve, and you move forward. It's really that simple. I mean, but you can't not do it. You can't not have the common understanding. You can't just look the other way.
14: I'm so glad he said that at the end, because the first part is really important, right? They're men. Treat them like men. They know what they've done. I don't need to tell them over and over again, rub their nose in it, but you can't ignore it. You can't just let it go. You can't just let it fester. You can't just assume that it's going to get taken care of. And it's almost impossible not to draw the comparison there, or the contrast between that and what we talked about all year with the Mariners and Dan. Well, you can't ignore it, right? Because he comes out and he just says, yeah, you can't say no. You can't do nothing. And it felt like all year we watched a lot of nothing.
15: Had a lot of episodes, had a lot of moments, had a lot of opportunities where you could have heard some of that. And I think even after the fact, Saul, I don't know, as dialed in as we are with the people that cover them every day, did we get a sense even behind the scenes that this stuff was really brought to light? I never got that feel and sense in talking to our colleagues and comrades that were in that situation day to day.
14: If it was, it didn't change it.
15: Correct.
14: So, like, if it was being dealt with behind the scenes, it was not being dealt with well enough in order to make it change. I have every confidence in the world this will change for the Seahawks.
15: One thing that strikes me, and I've thought about this a lot over the last 20, 30, 40 years, we have a fella on our staff, great guy, played 12 years in the league, is like seven different teams. And we went to his house after one of the games, Salk, and let me tell you, his office was a museum of the 80s and 90s. Mm. Salky would have been like,
14: wow,
15: oh, this is amazing. This is really cool. Look at these spot built shoes, you know, autograph. Look at these helmets from the old, like the 80s.
14: Like an old
15: 90s.
14: Bike helmet or something.
15: Yes. Oh, one. How about six of them for the 49ers that he won a Super Bowl with the Broncos that he won a Super Bowl with? Like he was just lived it. And man, did they ever abuse guys of that era? Mm-hmm. 70s, 80s, 90s. I mean, it was just, and you could tell it's taken a toll on him physically and mentally and where he's at. Like, it's just, that those were the scars, literally. Literally, his helmet looked like it had not, like, you took a Rambo knife to it and, like, just cut it all up to, like, how does that happen? Oh, that's just head-to-head trauma, just face-to-face contact over and over and over in camps and games and all of it. And now you fast forward and, like, guys were just disposable back then. And I think players or coaches in many ways coach to that. Mm-hmm. And there was the fear and there was, I'll cut you. And there was the demeaning and there was all of that. And I don't know if it's because the game is so freaking fast and violent now. Like you watch ninth grade football,
14: I did.
15: Right? Compare that to if you were on the sidelines of a lead high school game or college game, and you just see the speed difference and like the collisions, and you cringe like, oh gosh, that hurts. And you know these guys, and you know, are laying on the line, and they did in the 80s and 90s, but they were like disposable. Now you hear so many coaches, and I think Mike with the Harbaugh brothers very much this way. They love their guys. They love, like, they know the sacrifices these guys are making. And to play the way they play with their hair on fire, being willing, I say it, face in the fan, legitimately, sticking their face in the fan over and over and over again. Like, there is that love and there is that respect. And now it's just like, hey, this is a reset to make sure we don't make it harder on ourselves than you have to.
14: It dawns.
15: Because guess what? That penalty right there kept us on the field for another seven plays. Mm-hmm. Right? Where, again, guys got to cut it loose and get, someone could fly into Leo's ankle. Yep, somebody could break their forearm. Somebody could, you know, whatever. Like, there's trauma because the speed and the violence with which they play and they sacrifice. So I don't know if that makes any sense.
14: No, it does.
15: It sure strikes me when he says how much he loves his guys. It's because he knows how much they lay it on the line.
14: I think that's true. Obviously, just hearing him say that, I find very reassuring. Right? Like, you've watched your team kind of not play its best ball yet, and you're like, all right, well, he loves them. So that feels good, right? It's good to know that he loves the team. He loves the direction they're going. He loves who they are. As you think about that accountability element, it does make me think more about alignment. That if you are a coach in almost any sport, there is a middle at the professional level. There's a middle management element to it, right? You didn't necessarily choose the groceries. You have a GM. You have somebody above you. And I was thinking about teachers and how hard it is today, it seems like, for teachers to hold kids accountable, right? To get a problem student to stop interrupting class, or to get a kid that isn't doing their homework. Like, because at the end of the day, like, they have bosses to report to. Or if you go to a private school, you got parents who are spending money. And like, am I going to fail a kid whose parents are spending money for them to be at the school? Like, I don't know whether my boss is going to be happy if I do something like that. And there is an element of that. Where if you're Mike McDonald or any coach and you're like, hey, I'm going to have to bench this guy. Do you then have to deal with your GM being like, oh, you're not going to bench the guy that I just brought in here. That guy's really talented and I want to see him out there on the field. So I'm not saying that's what's happening here in Seattle. In fact, quite the opposite. I'm saying how wonderful it is that Mike and John seem to be so simpatico and so much on the same page that alignment issue never really crops up as a problem. It's hugely important.
15: Unless they were consultants having to give, you know, medical information, then they'd have a challenge.
14: Yeah, he's not going to give you a lot. Not gonna tell you a whole lot. All right, well, we'll play you some of what Mike had to say about injuries. I think most of the news is pretty good. It'll lead off Need to Know next.
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29: Here's what you need to know up first.
14: Well, it's just pretty cool to hear the directness from Mike McDonald yesterday. And after listening to him talk, you have to believe that he's got a plan to figure out some of the penalties and sloppy play that we watched on Sunday and how to get it right moving forward.
16: Yeah, I'd say we're excited to find solutions and get better. And attack the things that we need to attack, you know, like what we're doing, how we're doing it, who's doing it. You know, I think if you want to live by chasing edges, we went over the edge. And so in inopportune times. And so like playing within context and understanding that, I think it's a great lesson learned. But I don't want to take the spirit of our team away about how we play. I'm really proud about how hard our team plays. And we need to play harder at some spots. So like that's something that we're always going to chase, you know. Like we don't want our guys to like not be us, but we also have to, you know, that's like the life we chose, is we want to live right on that line.
15: Yes, they do. It almost sounds like a rock song, couldn't it be? Chasing edges and then going over the edge and like put some like
14: maybe some
15: real hard guitar with that.
14: I'm sure you could probably feed that into an AI machine and get a song to come out of it.
15: What? Let's do it. We had Metallica going for 3 hours yesterday.
14: Oh, wow.
15: It was a very long, full padded, very violent practice where, man, that's the way this my head coach is wired, because he's with the Harbaugh's just like this guy was with the Harbaugh's. Like that's the wiring, man. Like it, you can't turn it down, right? You got to keep it at 10. It just can't get to 11 or 12 or 13. And that's the great line and that they're going to walk. And oh, by the way, Sunday, like if you thought those Chargers were kind of chippy and Jim's teams are physical and everything else, this team coming in here, did you see, it was on somebody's rundown that one of their players keeps the Rashid kickoff return sound as his like ringtone and on his phone to listen to? Like these guys hate you. Like you destroyed them. You ruined them last year. Yeah, this is going to be
14: They're going to be gunning for you on Sunday. There's no doubt. So how healthy can you be for this game? Honestly, it looks pretty good, Leonard Williams.
16: We'll see. It's an ankle. I'd say we're optimistic for the game. You know, we'll see, but we've got to see how the week goes.
14: All right, so it seems pretty good. Ty Okada should be back to practice. Zach Charbonnet will not play this week, but again,
15: team reps.
14: Yeah, which is a great, great sign. Yep. So all pretty good news there. And you got the decision to bring in Joe Mixon to the practice squad. I don't love it. I'm not going to get too upset about it. I misspoke yesterday. It's not a domestic violence incident in his past. It was not with his wife or girlfriend. It was
15: 14 years ago.
14: Right? He did punch a woman in the face.
15: Yes.
14: He punched a woman square in the face. Yep. He was later charged with threatening another woman in a road rage incident while he was in Cincinnati. He was found not guilty in that situation. Mm-hmm. And then there's whatever the heck happened last year where he didn't play. There was some sort of mysterious injury. I don't know what it is. Online speculation has been that he shot himself in the foot, but I have no idea if that's actually accurate or not. So please don't mm-hmm. go like saying that I said that that's what happened. I don't know. But all of the like comments are like, this is what happened. Mm. So I don't know, man. I'm not going to. Here's why Mike said they brought him in.
16: We're down runners. We need running backs.
14: Yeah.
15: Yeah. Explosive place in the run game. You have to have them. Right? You just have to. You can't live in this league on 2-3, 6-2, 3. You just can't. You have to have some 15s, some 20s, some 25s. Like, you've got to mm-hmm. do what Rashid Shaheed did. That made an enormous difference. Do what Deebo Samuel did. That week. It makes an enormous difference. Got to find some more explosion in the run game.
14: All right. Well, they also signed undrafted rookie Robert Henry Jr., who had been on the Commanders practice squad. He signed to the regular roster, so he's going to have to be here, I believe, for 3 weeks yep. since he was signed off the practice squad.
1: Here's the second thing you need to
14: say that again.
15: Did you read that guy's bio?
14: No. He was from UT San Antonio.
15: Small town, Mississippi. 7,000 rushing yards in high school.
14: That's it?
15: 7,000 rushing yards in high school in Mississippi.
14: That's pretty.
15: And then had to go the junior college route before some years there at UTSA.
14: That's cool.
15: Plays faster than his 40 times and some of his numbers there, at least in the preseason. And, yeah, trying to add some speed to the
14: Maybe
15: mix.
14: He's got a little bit of little juice to him. Not a huge surprise, Brock, to learn yesterday that both Cal Raleigh and Josh Naylor had offseason cleanup surgeries. For Cal, I was, I guess, a little surprised it wasn't the core. I would have expected something on those lines. Instead, it was a left shoulder AC joint impingement that he had taken care of, so... good news there. Naylor dealing with a right wrist problem turned out to be triangular fibrocartilage complex repair surgery.
15: Say that again?
14: That's TFCC. Both the surgeries were at the same time at UW the same day. I don't know if they walked in together holding hands or not. I'm not sure how all that went. Both are supposed to be ready to go for spring training in some make-believe world in which spring training takes place on time. And hopefully, you know, this helps explain the lack of production, right? Especially mm-hmm. in Naylor's case.
15: Absolutely. And you saw it a bunch with him, right? He would get a ball fouled or he'd hit something wrong and he's over there with his wrist trying to kind of get that mm-hmm. thing right. Yeah, with Cal, that was a little surprising, kind of. I mean, Cal's never going to tell you what's
14: no,
15: really,
14: but didn't really you think if there was going to be a surgery, it would have been like a sports hernia or something.
15: Yeah.
14: So that was a little surprising. White Sox keep rolling along. They take the first two in Cleveland. Little come from behind victory for them yesterday. The Rays took advantage of the Yankees throwing the ball all over the place.
5: 2-2. Big bouncer, top spinner. Nice play, Lombard. Flips it out. Throw to first. Not in time, but it goes off the face of the dugout. And in the score, Yandy Diaz. Caminero on the way to second. He's in there.
14: That was one of a few just rough defensive plays for the Yankees. So they are to the brink also as baseball continues today.
1: Here's the third thing you need to know.
14: I was saying earlier, the NFC South is kind of like the AL West of the NFL. just like, I know one of these four teams will emerge, but I don't know if any of them truly deserve it. Falcons and Saints last night, just when it looked like the Saints were maybe improving, and yeah, it went the other way. The Falcons looked a whole lot better with Michael Penix under center for the second week, and Bijan Robinson is really good.
15: Oh my gosh.
14: Just give
15: Robinson
14: that guy a ball.
15: Brothers are really good. I mean, that tandem and that duo in that offensive line, I would challenge that a little bit, because they've got, unlike the AL West, they just didn't have anybody with any like core phenomenal talent, you know, at least put together as a team over the course of the year. That run game, you run for over 200 yards. They've done that now a couple times.

0: and he's got an 0-4 football team.
1: I mean, he works for the Chargers, and they're awful. And he cheers for the Padres, and they're on the brink. So, yeah. I don't know what sort of DJ we'll get, but
0: we love him, right? We got to be like Mike McDonald with his team. We got to just love him.
1: Treat him like a man.
0: I just love the guy. I just love what he's all about.
1: Well, I'm excited to hear that he saw the Seahawks in person. So I am a little curious to see what that looked like to him and how some of his thoughts on them have evolved after watching them in person. That should be pretty interesting. All right. Mariners surgeries, Brock. Good news, bad news, all at the same time. It's next on Brock and Salk.
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10: So, Brock, you had said a few times that you were hoping to hear about some off-season surgeries for the Seahawks, for the Mariners, rather, to talk through and help understand why some of the guys just didn't perform up to the level that you would expect. Because there's a built-in reason there. It's not an excuse. They didn't make that excuse. They didn't talk throughout the year about their injuries. But Josh Naylor had a horrible year and an especially low power year, just 10 home runs. Mm-hmm. I think it was 23 doubles, something like that. So you're really hoping that that's not who Josh Naylor is. So when you hear that he had wrist surgery, that's a good thing, right? Like, okay, good. That's why he only hit 10 home runs and didn't have a very good year. You get that cleaned up. Hopefully next year he's back to being the Josh Naylor you signed to big money.
11: That's the good news, right?
10: That's the good news, right? Yes. Cal Raleigh, same thing. Like, okay, Cal obviously did not have the kind of year he wanted. It did pick up at the end, right? So I think
11: his last 6-7 weeks were Cal Raleigh-ish. Yes, they were not the 60 home run pace, but I think you were talking in not over 900 OPS.
10: Yeah, they were the guy for a nice body of work. Mm-hmm. Right? Like, we didn't expect 60 home runs again, but it was in that like 30 to 35 to 40 range in terms of you know what it was projecting to.
11: Yeah.
10: So like, yeah, that's about right. And if he had a little thing cleaned up, great. Maybe that was keeping him down and he was fighting through it all year. And hopefully he goes into next season feeling a lot better. So on both counts, I think you feel pretty good about that. I was maybe even hoping we'd hear that Bryce Miller had a little something cleaned up again and that, you know, what was bothering, whatever. Mm-hmm. That is definitely the good news. The Cal one feels a little like typical offseason cleanup, but you know, the Naylor one certainly helps explain, I would hope anyway, the production. Yeah. The flip side, of course, is what it says about the communication over the course of last season, and specifically in the case of Josh Naylor. I think he probably should have had that surgery months ago. Mm-hmm. Right. Like, there's a really good case to be made that if he had just had the surgery, you could have gone out and found somebody else to play that position, hit for a little bit more power, maybe do a few more things. It was his right wrist. Did that have something to do with some of the throwing errors that we saw Naylor make over the course of the season? There were a lot of them. Mm-hmm. I thought for a first baseman, he really struggled to throw the ball this year. So should this have happened months ago? Right. And then you're left to the next part of it, which is, Did it not happen months ago because he didn't communicate it well enough? And now we get back to the communication conversation, or because the team needed to be a little bit more forceful and accountable and say, no, you need to have this surgery. You've got to move up. We can't keep having right. you in the lineup if you're not you.
11: Right. And comes back to that line of, are you hurt or are you injured? Colt Emerson, are you hurt or are you injured? I mean, that kind of started this whole kind of barrage, right? That to me was the first one that I'm like, what in the world is going on? How does your kid that you just signed, your young man, your 21-year-old phenom that you signed to a $80 million extension, whatever it was, like how is this not worked through?
10: Mm-hmm.
11: How in the world is he hiding this? Because he wants to keep playing. He feels like he has to do that. Can he come clean? Has this been something that has been reoccurring and he doesn't want? I know that feeling. I remember like, no, I don't want to get an MRI.
10: Mm-hmm.
11: I don't. I don't want to know what's going on. I don't want you to know what's going on. Like, I just want to play through it, right? And just try to like suck it up and do this thing. And, you know, I think it was the same wrist that was flaring up in AAA and caused him a little bit of a delay to get up to the big leagues and to get himself right. Then he gets there and he's explosive the first month of the season. Oh my gosh, he hits 5 home runs the first month. And then, you know, he has 111 batting average for a month. Like, he's just not capable, not helping.
10: It is not lost on me that the two injuries we're talking about here, Colt Emerson and Josh Naylor, are both wrist injuries. And you guys know how I feel about this, and you make fun of me, not you, Brock, but everybody else.
11: I never would do
10: for
11: that,
10: good Mike. Reason, Mike, because I always say I hate wrists and I don't like them and I don't like these injuries. But this is exactly why. You can play through wrist injuries in baseball. You can. We see it all the time. Sometimes guys will go out for a couple of weeks and then they'll come back, but they're not the same. And it takes like a year for them to come back from these wrist injuries because, as it turns out, and this shouldn't be that surprising, the wrist is pretty darn important to hitting a baseball.
11: Yeah.
10: You just have to have that complete ability to snap those wrists in order to keep playing this game at the highest level, which is what they do, trying to hit 101 mile an hour fastballs and sliders and everything else that comes off of it. You can't do that if your wrist, even if it feels good, if it's not fully healthy, you cannot do that to the level that you need to. And wrist injuries tend to linger. It obviously lingered for Colt Emerson. It obviously lingered all year for Josh Naylor.
11: Didn't JP also have a wrist that kept him down for about a month?
10: Years ago, we talked about Ty France and his wrists, right? And some of the challenges he had coming back from that. You can go all the way back. This is a common recurring problem of major league hitters and their wrist injuries that for whatever reason, and this is not just a Mariner problem, this is an everybody problem, they are allowed to play through. And I will never fully understand it because I think they can't be themselves. They need more time off before finally returning. But then you've got this just communication question that you bring up there, Brock, in terms of, are you hurt? Are you injured? And do you want to talk about it? Why was this allowed to go on all year long? And I do think that comes back to the communication problems that this team had and the alignment. Great point.
11: Yeah.
10: So we said last week that we would dig into this, and we got a little bit of time now. And I will come back and say, talked about it with Shannon on the YouTube video that she and I did last week. There really do feel like three seminal moments that I wouldn't say cost the Mariners their season, but played a major, major turning point role in the problems that they had. And I'll go through them briefly, but it's the Cal Randy incident and how that was handled at the WBC, and especially when Randy came back. It's the piggyback and the lack of communication around it, and it's the firing of Bobby Magallanes.
11: Mm-hmm.
10: Like, we could talk there. That doesn't mean they're the only three things that went wrong for the Mariners this year. There were many, right? That doesn't explain some of the lack of production, which is obviously the biggest problem they had. And maybe these wrist injuries and shoulder injuries and groin injuries and core injuries are just as big a factor. But the fact that they were played through seems like an even bigger factor than
11: those exist
10: than the injuries
11: with 29 other teams.
10: That's right.
11: That's what Justin and Jerry made no excuse of that, because, yeah, when they compared themselves to their peers, even in their own division, Salk, like, yeah, man, that this was like, that's why you have to build a 40-man roster. and why you have to have a farm system that can absorb some of these injuries. This is the game today. You can't have the 25 men that begin a season and think they're going to be the 25 at the end of the season for 180 games. Not going to happen. So these three, though, are fairly distinct. I don't think these three happened on any other. Maybe, well, some teams fired a hitting coach over the course of the year, but not their third hitting coach.
10: Right.
11: So I think these three, you call them seminal or tentpole moments, these three were fairly distinct to this team this season.
10: And I think you could point to them and say that none of the three were handled well. And maybe you want to include the injuries and the way those were handled. Again, not the injury itself, but how the injury was handled and allowing a guy to play through it. All right, if you want to add that as a fourth tentpole, I'd be okay with that. But I can't say it enough. And I know the next time something like this happens and you and I have a conversation about something like the Cal Randy issue, I know we're going to get the same number of text messages, the same number of responses that say we're drama queens and all we care about is drama and it's not a big deal and yada, yada, yada. And it's what you said about, you know, Gino and DK, and it's what you said. Like, we've heard it over and over again.
11: Sherman, Russ.
10: Yeah. That means nothing. You guys nothing just like the here. Drama. There's nothing. This doesn't nothing mean anything. It's always nothing. Always along. Nothing. It wasn't nothing. It was a big deal, and it did end up costing them. Again, it's not just that Randy cursed out a teammate in public, which, again, I've never seen in the history of baseball, certainly my time around it, but the fact that not enough was done about it.
11: Right.
10: Could they have gotten through that if Randy came back and was immediately asked to and forced to have a sincere apology? And yeah, if there was a level of accountability and discipline that came with it.
11: Put two guys together for a press conference.
10: Right.
11: You know, maybe you'd want to do that. Maybe you'd want to address or at least let it be known that, hey, that these two guys like Mike Vanderjack and Peyton Manning, Salk, I'd never seen anything like that.
10: Liquored up kicker?
11: Yeah, at the Pro Bowl where Peyton's, you know, like doing the Peyton thing. Like, here I am, Lynn. I'm at the Pro Bowl throwing Jerry Rice, and I got to talk about a liquored up kicker that went and got drunk.
10: Hilarious.
11: And started it was crazy. But what did Tony Dungy do? Our very first team meeting, those two guys got up in front of the team and were like, yeah, Mike doesn't really drink, so that was inappropriate of me. And Mike's like, yeah, that was stupid of me, and I was kind of being a little, you know.
10: Did we hear any of that with Cal and Randy or any of that? No. I mean, we heard Cal take some of the responsibility, and we didn't hear anything from Randy for weeks. So I do think that had a major impact on the beginning of this season. I do think it lingered throughout the year. I do think the piggyback, which always felt pretty ridiculous to me.
11: Disjointed.
10: But it could have been done if it had been communicated the right way, both to the players and to the media and to the fans, but it wasn't. And, you know, Dan was not the spokesperson to do all that, not the communicator to do that in the clubhouse. And so that ends up becoming an issue where
11: Luis Castillo's throwing his jacket. Bryce Miller's pissed off.
10: Luis Castillo's like the nicest person in baseball. Like, Luis Castillo does not get mad. That's not who he is. Right? It's just not. Luis and Shannon nailed it. Like, any season in which Luis Castillo was that mad publicly twice, you got a major problem. Throwing his jacket out of frustration with the piggyback, and then with frustration with Randy a couple of weeks later. Yeah, he's pushed to the brink. Mm-hmm. And look, Luis has his own problems. He's got to clean up his own game right now. Plenty there to keep you busy, as Herb Brooks once said. But I don't. Anything that made him that mad twice, that's not a good sign. And I do think that piggyback thing ended up being a big moment. I think that after it, the rotation was never quite the same. And the last one is the Bobby Maggiano deal, which just, guys, we knew at the time it was silly. Everyone knew at the time it was silly. And I think what's frustrating about it is I think Jerry knew it was silly. Mm-hmm. Jerry knew it wasn't the right thing to do. He knew it. You could tell by the way he was talking about it right afterwards. Mm-hmm. He basically said, it's not Bobby's fault, but something had to happen. Well, then why not make it happen to the person whose fault it is? Like, that line of reasoning didn't make sense in, what was that, beginning of August or late in July, whenever it was, end of August. That rationale didn't make sense then. We all knew that. We all laughed about it because it sounded ridiculous, and Jerry knew it. I understand that the problem was Dan was shielding his guy and Dan wouldn't do it. So Jerry felt like he had to step in. I get all that. Mm-hmm. But if you got a problem, you got to deal with the person that you think is the problem, not an innocent bystander to the problem. Yeah. And I don't know how, if you're in that clubhouse, you didn't watch that and be like, I'm out. I quit. No, I don't mean like I'm done forever, but like, yeah, this season's toast.
11: I was just chatting. I can't share all the details of it, and I got to be a little careful about this, but I was just chatting with somebody and heard all the details of a story that became public. But when you hear all the rest of the details, you're like, oh my gosh, how does that group recover? How does that staff recover? How does anybody put any trust back into that? When they know behind the scenes the whole story, and it's just like that's gross. That's not the way you handle that.
10: Mm-hmm.
11: And you're gonna lose your men, right? As Mike McDonald says, you're gonna lose them because you can't fake that. You can't spin it. You can't deceive it. Not in this day and age. It just didn't happen. And this case is not nearly as bad as the one I'm referencing, or you know, have some closeness to, but like this is like what? Bobby? The third hitting coach? The guy that's the relational glue guy that loves everybody and Dom and these guys are having great years are kind of pointing to him as the one that's been a just a tremendous sounding board and voice. Yeah, it didn't make sense then and doesn't still make sense now.
10: So again, we don't need to just keep rehashing.
11: No,
10: the past,
11: we're not going to do that. The
10: but I do hope that those three, or maybe let's call them four, incidents, including the injury conversations, I hope they are learning experiences, and I hope that they are very much taken into account, or maybe even part of the interview process as they talk to the new manager candidates, because we haven't heard a lot about them yet. I'm sure we will in the next couple of weeks. But obviously, they've got some stuff they've got to try to clean up. Let's do some Blue 88.
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10: All right, three good football questions, Brock. We'll start here. Game tape, numbers, all of it. What did you see about Nicky Minwori coming off the edge?
11: Well, Daniel Jeremiah, I'm going to guess, is going to bring up number three.
10: Mm-hmm.
11: Yeah,
10: hard to miss in that game.
11: That number three out there, that's a... And it will be great because I want to go to some depths comparing and contrasting. There we go. With him and Derwin James. Because I don't know if Derwin James gets 8 pass rush reps the way he did. Here was Daniel Jeremiah on his Move the Sticks podcast talking about old Nicky Minwori, the pass rusher.
13: One of the things that is making them a nightmare is how they're using Minwori as a blitzer. Like, there's some times where he's in a 4-point stance and he is just sprinting off the edge, which is a sight to behold. And there's other times where he just kind of is delayed. He's letting the C's part, finding his crease and his gap. And then once he goes, he goes. And then a lot of times you'll see a tight end that might be in assigned to him in case he comes. And he does a nice job of letting things again kind of sort out a little bit. And now I've got a tight end. I've got 6 yards between me and him, and I've got a 3-way go. Good luck blocking that guy. Like, he is a weapon.
11: So that's a game tape, and we'll get into further.
10: Do you want some Minwori sound on it also? Because he was on with Wyman and Bob yesterday, did the Seahawks spotlight. Perfect day for it. Pretty cool. And they asked him what level of the defense he enjoyed most.
14: I like all three. You know, I like making plays all over, but I think, like, getting chances to just to rush, show that part of the game, which is something new. You know, like, I'm still, like, figuring stuff out. I have to learn, like, it's like a whole different game down there, you know, when you're rushing the passer, like how the tackle set, you gotta watch them, gotta, you know, so that's just something new that I'm figuring out, so it just intrigues me a little bit more. But I mean, all in all, I just like making plays in general.
11: Mm-hmm.
10: Fun kid.
11: In the pit, Salt, where it all goes down, sure. You got to know alignment, assignment, all that good stuff. There is probably curiosity, intrigue, because he's never had to do it before, certainly at South Carolina, even high school. He had 8 pass rushes. Here's the numbers. He had 8 pass rushes, 4 pressures, 2 QB hits, and a sack. I'd say that's a fairly productive batting average when he got the opportunity to eat there at the line of scrimmage, and there's going to be more and more of that as he makes that kind of impact.
10: Kind of surprised listening to that he hasn't had more pass rush reps throughout his life. Like, how did he become a safety? He's huge. Like, it, wasn't there a time in high school where he was playing defensive end because he was bigger than everybody else?
11: He came out of the combine at 6'3", 220. So that you know, that's obviously a very large safety.
10: Right.
11: So I'm going to guess probably in high school.
10: Well, that's what I mean.
11: Like 200 pounds, 210 pounds, and can run and jump out of the gym. Receiver, DB. Yeah, that kind of fits. I'll tell you this. There is no way. I would bet my daily salary. No way he weighs 220 pounds right now. They list Darnell Washington at Pittsburgh at 265. That guy's 310 in his pads. There is no way that Nick Emanwori is 220 pounds right now. No way. I'm not going to buy it.
10: All right. Question number two. All right. San Francisco next up for the Seahawks to try to deal with. Why have they been so challenging for everyone else in the league this year?
11: Continuity. The three teams, look at the stats. I sent you the little stats sheet last night of just kind of the overall yardage and, you know, big kind of team stats. And you look at those and it's like Seattle, L.A., San Francisco. Seattle, L.A., San Francisco. San Francisco, L.A., Seattle. Like, those three are in the top five of so many of the most meaningful stats in football. But in particular, their situational stuff is off the charts. And as Mark Schlereth told Wyman and Bob yesterday, I point to continuity. I think he does as well.
15: 49ers are for real. Obviously, their quarterback is playing at an incredibly high level right now, maybe better than anybody else in football. And the thing about Kyle Shanahan and the thing about this offense in general is everybody is so coached up, and it is a system. And they've got the system, and they move guys in interchangeable parts. They train guys to play tight end. They train them to play the Y, you know, the inline guy. They train them to be the H, or the F, the movement guy. They train them at you know, fullback as well as tight end. And so they've got a bunch of interchangeable parts, and everybody really understands and knows the system. They've been playing it for so long, and there's always, every year, there's always tweaks to it. There's always things they do to try to capture a little bit of leverage from snap count standpoints to the different ways they motion and all that stuff.
11: Yeah, their motions are the big evolution this season. Like, they're doing like jet orbit motions with their fullback. Now, it looks like Juszczyk's not going to play this week, and that is a big loss for them because he is kind of the jack of all trades and actually master of all of those as well as they move all those pieces around. As Mark was talking, I'm going to guess your brain thought, huh, that's a little bit of what the Seahawks do with JSN too. It takes a complete buy-in of everybody, not just memorizing my one spot, my one play. Okay, I'm the X. I only learned the X. I only got to know my at. No, you actually got to know F and H and Z, and because we're going to be interchangeable. We're going to move you around. There's going to be some mental gymnastics where if you don't understand like the total concept and have total buy-in, then you're going to be lost. They've got it. They got a lot of continuity. They got a lot of veteran pieces. And they are, man, they're situational ball. I'll get to those numbers this week. Oh, my gosh. Third downs, red zone. That's where this game's going to be won or lost Sunday. It always is in these matchups. And their numbers pretty overwhelming the first quarter of the season.
10: All right, question number three. Michael Penix playing really well here in his first two starts. Why? What has he been able to do other than just stay healthy?
11: Honestly, this feels like Michael Penix at UW. Michael Penix at UW had NFL tackles. Michael Penix in Atlanta's got legit, very legit tackles. Michael Penix at UW had big people to throw to, big catch radius, right? With Roma Dunze, that is basically Drake London, same kind of guy. Michael Penix at UW had tight ends he could throw to. He's got Kyle Pitts, difference maker. Michael Penix had a run game that also ran for 1,000 yards. So when he got to play pass Salk and throw laser beams, and he throws absolute laser beams. The whole adage of like, oh, I don't need arm strength for my quarterback. You know, arm strength is the least thing I care about. I care only about accuracy and decision making. That usually comes from guys that don't have arm strength and can't make those kind of throws that guy makes. And it's been awesome. I hope he can stay upright. I hope those ACLs have enough scar tissue to solidify and remain and keep him available, because his play action game and utilizing all those weapons all over the field, man, he has one of the strongest arms in the NFL, and he's getting to display it with some people around him.
10: All right, there you go. That is today's Blue 88.
11: Oh, I just need to get the ball out on time. I just need to be accurate in anticipation. That's the only thing that matters.
10: I mean,
11: it matters a lot. It absolutely matters a lot.
10: That's kind of how I feel.
11: But you know what? Matthew Stafford, Josh Allen, and Michael Penix will tell you when.
10: Well, sure, you can take it to another level.
11: I can spot a fastball that nobody else can spot. And yeah, it makes us pretty devastating.
10: I think it's more about like which is more important. Like, if you could only choose one.
11: Oh, true. That is very
10: right.
11: True.
10: It's not that the arm strength doesn't matter. It's just that more important.
11: Yes.
10: Probably the other. It's just hard to become the elite of the elite without it.
11: Yep.
10: I thought I was found this for you. I had a little sound of Eamon Worry. There was one other here. Oh, yeah. You like this. This is him talking about being in a 4-point stance.
14: Talking with Mike and AD, they, you know, was trying out different stuff. You know, I got a 2-point stance, but I think the all fours, I have a way better get off, and it just feels a little bit more natural to push out there and get to my, you know, top speed, more under control. So, yeah, it's something new, but it looked good on tape, so.
10: There you go. What was your old thing, Brock? Explosive hips and a violent get off, or violent hips and an explosive get off, something like that. Yeah. Sitting there somewhere. Well, it's just good for his get off to be in a 4-point stance. All right. I got two pieces of sound. One I think is unfair, but accurate, maybe. And the other is, I hope, wrong, but it's next on Brock and Salk.
16: The Hawks get it done.
17: 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Byron Murphy.
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11: Hey, Brock Hewitt here. 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
10: 253 wondering, hey Salk, how was Tracker last night? I don't know. I must have missed that. I didn't have my TV on CBS.
11: We tried to watch Marshall some years ago.
10: Did you really?
11: It's a takeoff of Yellowstone.
10: Oh,
11: yeah.
10: My God.
11: And the acting was just...
10: Really?
11: The production was...
10: Everything looks the same, man. It's so weird how that works. All right. Yes. Anyway, let me have some fun. I got a couple of cuts to play for you. I don't know if you're going to like either of them, to be honest, but I think they're both...
11: Is that like a rhetorical to the audience, or is that to me? I'm not going to like it, or the audience?
10: Both. Not? I don't know if anyone's going to like these, but I think they're both worth going through. We'll start with Chris Long. Now, this is a little upsetting because Chris Long was kind of the first high man on the Seahawks defense, right? And on the Seahawks in general, really, really into them last year and everything they did. This is on his Greenlight podcast.
31: And with the Seahawks, a lot of, you know, Texans defense taking their lumps, and they should. I mean, like, they played some good offenses, but they're not the group they were last year, especially in today's current form. The Seahawks have had some, like, they don't look like juggernauts defensively, at least when you turn on the film or when you add up the points, you know, so holding them to that same standard, what do you think's wrong besides just saying, hey, injuries?
11: Well, they are fifth in points per game at 18 points per game, so they're not number one. They are number one in yards, 246, number one in pass defense at just 144. QB's passer rating against, they're second in the league. They're tied for first with six picks. They're third on third downs. So they're doing some really good stuff. I think the one area, honestly, and Mike did talk about this yesterday, is red zone.
10: Yeah. They haven't been as good in the red zone.
11: Yeah. And when you give up some touchdowns, guess what? All of a sudden, instead of 18 points a game, you could be at 15 points a game and be leading the league.
10: But so, gosh, I
11: red zone touchdown percentage, by the way, 67%. So two out of three times your opponent's scoring touchdowns.
10: That's not what you want. And Mike said yesterday that was going to be a point of emphasis. Good. I'm glad, because obviously that's a hole. But I was definitely surprised, like, having just watched the four games, I have not come away from the four games the Seahawks have played and been like, man, this defense just isn't what it was. I have that thought has not crossed my mind for a moment.
11: Yeah.
10: Like, I've watched it and been like, we can talk about the offense and the Colin Cowherd sound I'll play you in a few minutes. We'll go down that road. But, like, it just has not dawned on me. I've watched all the games. I've watched every snap and been like, it's never occurred to me to say, yeah, the defense is a problem. They just don't look the same. Yep. Now, Nate Tice tried to go into a lot more depth. Maybe this will convince you.
3: I do think some offenses, I wouldn't say has the book on them, but they have better answers than they did last year. McDonald is still incredible at some of the game planning tweaks that he does. And just like, you know, it just changes some of those cover six looks or guys carry. I do think they have some issues right now. Like, I like Devin Witherspoon a lot. He's had to play in the slot and outside, like in Seattle. Some of the stuff in kind of the intermediate areas, that seam areas, a hook areas, like that kind of just doesn't feel as like tight. So I do think like high lows are working better than they did last year. Safeties aren't clamping down as quickly as they did last year, where these guys were so smart. Like, hey, here, we're running, this is the quarter side. Here comes a high low. You know, here comes a dig, and they just smother it. And I think teams learn that you have to stay aggressive against them on early downs.
10: All right, so a couple of thoughts there. One, obviously the safety thing is a conversation, but also, like, Julian Love has, what, 2 picks in 3 games? He's played pretty darn well. And are you comparing the Seahawks defense now to what it was at the end of last year or what it was through 4 weeks last year?
11: Right.
10: Because there is a growth element to this, yeah, and that's not right. I mean, like, teams are going to grow, and those players are going to get better and more comfortable with each other.
11: Remember how G on Friday called his cousin Trey?
10: Yeah.
11: Like, live on the air, not, which is not always right. A dangerous exercise.
10: I mean, I think illegal, but yeah.
11: Yeah, so if we... rules are rules. If we right now called Drake May, Marcus Mariota, Jacoby Brissett, and Justin Herbert...
10: Right.
11: ...and said, hey, what do you think about that Seahawks defense? I think they would say, I don't ever want to play them again. Like, they're horrible to play against. I get the crap beat out of me. Yeah, thankfully for Marcus, he had backup safety, so there was a little bit more space, and he made some plays in the red zone, right? That was the game in particular where they were really good in the red zone, and I think both safeties being down, probably a part of that. Yeah. But if you were to ask Jacoby Brissett, Justin Herbert after Sunday, Drake May after those 3 picks where the game sped out of control on him in the second half and say, juggernaut or nah? I think they would say
10: juggernaut.
11: Yeah, and you juggernaut. Go play them. Yeah. You go play them. Those madmen. I don't
10: easy
11: want
10: easy for you to say, Chris. Why don't you go out there and try to throw the ball against those guys and deal with Leonard Williams and deal with Byron Murphy and deal
11: Brock
10: with Nick.
11: Purdy's going to watch this tape this week, and Brock Purdy's going to go, yeah, Denver was really good, and they slowed us down quite a bit, and my numbers were nowhere near as good as them. They're a little different than Arizona, a little different than Miami, a little different than a jet-lagged L.A. team. Yeah, these guys still.
10: But at the same time, Chris Long and Nate Tice are not those are people whose opinion I hold in some weight. That, you know, somebody saying nobody actually watches these games. I think those guys are watching the games. Yep. That's why they were on top of it last year. So that's at least something worth noting. Now, the other one is Colin Cowherd. This is more on the offense, and I don't know what to make of this, but it's hilarious because it's Colin Cowherd.
11: What I'm reading on paper,
6: what I worry about. Seattle's, I think they'll find their way running the ball, but they went from Clint Kubiak, who's clearly legitimate head coach, to a 47-year-old on the Niners staff who used to coach defense. And I've always kind of, you know, this is my professional opinion. When people don't get their first big break professionally till they're close to 50, my thing is, what were you doing screwing around? Clint Kubiak and most of the great coaches offensively, you hear of them younger. They've got a dad in the business. There is some, they were into football when they were 12 years old, right? So I do worry about going like Detroit when they lost Ben Johnson. It's hard to replace a great coordinator. I don't want to make too many big judgments because even with Kubiak last year, John, Sam has bad games. But I didn't think he played badly. I think he played very, very well today.
10: I love Colin.
8: Did I label it wrong?
10: No.
8: You were questioning. I labeled it. Essentially calls Brian Fleury a slacker.
11: Basically says Fleury must have been a slacker to just now begin an OC job at 47.
10: And that he seems to be upset also that Fleury's not a Nepo baby. Like, most people sort of get annoyed at the idea of people with parents in the business getting priority. Not Colin. Colin's like, well, one of his problems is his dad wasn't a football coach. Like,
8: well,
10: okay.
8: Well, that also, it takes points off for Colin if you coach defense at any point.
10: Right. Also true. Right. Now, that being said, I think there's a, like, okay, why did
11: Matt Patricia was a pretty bad OC in New England for Mike Jones. That was pretty disastrous.
10: Didn't work.
11: That was pretty stupid, Bill. As you, in retrospect, look back at that. But this is a guy that's been the opposite of that. He's been an absolute grinder.
10: Do you think there's a reason why he didn't get a bigger break earlier?
11: I don't think he had any. To his point about connection points and NEPA, right, whatever you want to call it.
10: Maybe that's it. Yeah. Look, I will just say this. I'm not going to take Collins' rant too seriously there. I think he's asking, if he was asking a question, I think it's a fair question. Why did you get this gig so much later than so many other people? I think is a totally fair question to ask.
11: 100%.
10: Taking that and making an assumption that it means that Fleury is not going to be very good at this job four games in, I don't know. That feels like a pretty big stretch, and one and I'm not willing to go down.
11: He's not just a defensive guy, all right? He's been the run game coordinator for a pretty elite offense for a bunch of years in San Francisco.
10: Through 4 weeks, are you satisfied with how the offense looks? I'm not. I'd like it to look better. Do I think that's all on Brian Fleury? No. But I think that, again, I'm willing to play the sound because I think it's a fair question and because I don't think the offense has looked as good as I want it to. Mm-hmm. But as for whether or not the reason is that he's 47 and just getting his first gig, I don't know whether I'm quite willing to go there yet. Maybe we can ask Daniel Jeremiah in 20 minutes after Everything You Need to Know next.
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23: Sorry, I'm still laughing at the text line saying that Colin Cowherd is right. The Seahawks should have chosen Nate Carroll to be their next offensive coordinator.
24: I was just thinking about... This is a cheap shot by Cowherd. It took Brock nearly 50 years to get his shot as tight end coach at
23: Oh, that's not nice. Wow. You guys are out of control this morning. That's just... None of that is nice. And especially after Mike McDonald really, I thought, put everyone at ease yesterday with all the penalties and all the problems. Mike, I thought, said everything you'd want him to say yesterday as he tries to solve this problem.
25: Where it's legal and physical and energetic and together, and there's synergy and there's toughness and there's resilience. That's how we want to play, you know. And you can't get there unless you're willing to kind of go around. And then we went over too many times yesterday, so... how we find the solution of how to live right there. I think that's going to be a process that I'm looking forward to today. It's going to start today.
26: I think you can live with one 15-yard penalty, mm-hmm. maybe even two. But you start to get to six or seven, it's getting a little bit more difficult. Trying to give up 50 yards, 100 yards, 150 yards.
23: It was interesting, though, hearing him go through all of the different penalties. And I know some of them he really didn't have that big a problem with. And I was with him. Like, he didn't have a problem with the... Connor O'Toole helmet, or the face mat. Like, some of those are just the cost of doing business. You're scrapping and working as hard as you can. But there were two or three of them that obviously you got to get that cleaned up. Injury-wise, the best news is that Leonard Williams looks like he's going to be okay. There's nothing more important than that.
25: We'll see. It's an ankle. I'd say we're optimistic for the game, you know, we'll see, but we'll see how the week goes.
23: I mean, he looked like he was moving around pretty well even at the end of that game if they had needed more from him. As for Zach Charbonnet, not going to play this week, but...
25: I think we're off to a great start. He's going to He's going to get team reps this week, which is really exciting. And I know he's looking forward to it as well. But to my amateur eye, too, he's looks pretty dang good. But I mean, but I think that goes to speak. Like, look, in order to like be in like that type of movement right now, and like the decisive, you know, the cutting ability and the change of direction, things like that. Like, that speaks to the work that he's put in to put himself in that situation. You know, like, a lot of guys don't look like that coming off of a knee injury, and it's purely a function of just like getting it done. And he's done that, you know, in a short amount of time.
2: Is playing this week a possibility for him?
25: No.
10: But Brock, when that injury happened, I think we all thought it was going to be...
26: It's the playoffs.
10: December?
26: Right?
10: Wasn't November, that maybe?
26: Near the end of last year?
10: Yeah. It was his first game of the playoffs against the Niners.
26: Back in our day, that was at least a 12-month injury.
10: Yeah.
26: Not anymore.
10: So the fact that he could be back within another couple of weeks is really remarkable. And they could use him, right?
26: Peptides.
10: Huh? Peptides. Thank you. You keep telling me about that. Yes. They could use him because yesterday they brought in Joe Mixon. Why?
25: We're down runners. We need running backs.
10: Okay, so...
26: he's on the practice squad.
10: Yes.
26: But then they make an active roster, so that means a cut today. Is that George Halani?
10: Well, it wouldn't surprise me. I mean, have you seen anything from Halani that lets you know that he has to be around? This was my point in training camp, and I'm going to stick with it. There's just not a lot.
26: Well, there's redundancy between him and Emmanuel Wilson. They're kind of the same guy.
10: I don't think so. Emmanuel Wilson has more oomph. Halani doesn't have any of the oomph that Wilson has.
26: Yeah, and Halani's got a little better pass catching and pass
10: protecting. He does have that, but like, to me, it just wasn't enough. And the pass blocking is not good enough. And like, you can find that elsewhere with more upside. So, yeah, maybe between Velus Jones and this guy, what's the guy's name they brought in? Robert Henry Jr. Uh-huh. And maybe eventually Joe Mixon, as you're trying to
26: figure it out.
10: Yeah, figure it out until you get Jadarian Price and eventually Zach Charbonnet back as well.
21: Here's the second thing you need to know.
10: Surgeries, off-season surgeries for the Mariners. Cal Raleigh and Josh Naylor both got them done. Issues that had been bothering them throughout the year. For Cal, again, when I saw the email come in yesterday, I assumed this was going to be sports hernia, core, abdominal, something along those lines. Instead, it was a left shoulder AC joint that he has taken care of. So I guess that means hopefully that whatever was going on with his core is now truly behind him. Clearly it bothered him throughout a huge portion of the season. As for Naylor, no surprise. Right wrist surgery turns out to be a TFCC repair surgery. That's triangular fibrocartilage complex. I don't know what that means, but
26: that's a good job.
10: It sounds painful.
26: Sure does.
10: And I do like that they had their surgeries on the same day at the same place. Both at UW, so they're just waltzing in together.
26: Picture Naylor at a hockey game, all bandaged up on that wrist. So there was some indicator that he had some work done there. And it sounds like from a timetable standpoint, so when these guys get back to work, spring training, early February, they'll be ready to roll.
10: Yeah, good. All right. As for...
26: I left that for you to hit a home run with.
10: Ready to roll?
26: February.
10: No chance. Training. No chance. February? How about... late June, early July. Yeah, that's a no-chancer. White Sox win. Gosh, how about the White Sox, man? They get down again in Cleveland and just bash their way back.
3: Montgomery shoots this up the right field line. It's fair! And that'll score two! Braden Montgomery with a two-run, two-out double, and the White Sox have the lead in the sixth.
10: Yeah, we are one win away from White Sox Rays as the ALCS. That's right. Both teams are up 2-0 for the Rays yesterday. It was just all, I mean, they just put the ball in play and watched the Yankees throw it all over the yard. I mean, just a terrible, terrible game.
26: So two teams that are spending no money.
10: None.
26: Nope.
10: Isn't that crazy? But again, I was told you have to spend money.
26: And Fox executives saying, oh.
10: I know, and that's too bad because they're fun stories. The White Sox are not as fun as the Rays. I mean, the Rays are just a fun team, man. And you can say what you want about talent. Junior Caminero is as good as anybody in the league. Absolutely. I mean, he's a tremendous baseball player.
26: So is Wande Diaz.
10: Right.
26: So is their pitching staff. So is their how hard they play.
10: Yandy Diaz.
26: Yonder, and they just do things.
10: Thinking of Wandy Rodriguez,
26: yeah,
10: pitcher. Sorry. That's okay. Anyway, that's those series will continue tonight.
21: Here's the third thing you need to know.
10: Falcons looked really good last night. Bijan.
3: Gonna run him out of this dome. First carry, and there he goes. Bijan Robinson.
6: There are no flags, and that is a touchdown.
23: All right. They rolled to a victory in New Orleans. Kraken will be back at home tonight looking to win their third this time against the Knights. They got to beat somebody other than Calgary.
26: They got the role-playing Knights tonight?
23: Yeah, you got to beat someone other than Calgary. Uh-huh. They've beaten Calgary twice. Got to beat somebody else. It's everything you need to know. Quarter past every hour here on the Brock and Salk Show. I'll be watching. That's for sure. I can assure you of that. You see these angry refs this week? Oh, refs were getting very angry in the NFL. How about that? Right? They were cursing at Trey McBride.
26: Mm-hmm.
23: I'm not going to retweet it, but if you happen to see it floating around.

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0: in the
1: exactly.
0: Sales management world.
1: He's doing vertical silos in sales management, whereas linesmen in hockey, like our guy Von Rohde, are pulling people off the pile and like essentially mixing it up with the players. 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
8: All right, the great Daniel Jeremiah joins us every week and now settled into our regular Tuesday at 8:30 time slot. Hi, DJ. How are you? How was Seattle?
9: I'm doing great. It was fantastic. It was a Chamber of Commerce day. It was beautiful outside. So, I love the city. So anytime you get a chance to get up there, even if it's just for a day, yeah. I'll take advantage of it.
8: Thanks for the call, man. It was good to hang out.
9: You know what's funny? I literally asked everyone from the ushers to the fans I ran into to all the media members. I said, is there any chance that Salk is here? And they, to a man, said, no, there's no chance. I would love to say hi, but yeah,
10: so not what happening. Do you do,
9: they said he will occasionally come for a quarter. That was one response
8: half.
9: That I got.
8: I come for a half.
10: Yeah. Do you fly with the team in and out? Yes, sir. You do. And yeah. Where did you guys stay? You downtown?
9: We stayed out in Bellevue.
10: Oh, yeah. Okay.
9: Yeah.
10: Okay.
9: I didn't leave my room. I was too busy watching baseballs hit roofs. Mm. That's a pretty fun experience.
8: Oh, poor DJ. That's sad. Oh, I'm rooting for the Padres too, but geez.
9: Those are two pretty fun losses. Yeah. It's awesome when you're calling a game for a team that's in the midst of a 7-game losing streak and is really struggling, and you just look down at your phone and you go, oh, we're up by a run. We got the best closer in the league in there. I can check in on that later. Who's up? Gary Sanchez? Oh, game over. And then 30 minutes later, look at my phone and go, huh, we lost.
8: Yeah, dramatic that's fashion. Probably not what you were hoping for. All right, well, what did you see when you were there in person? What did the Seahawks look like in person?
9: Well, all the stuff that we had seen previously that we've talked about in terms defensively, just in terms of running to the ball, the aggressiveness, the violence, all that stuff was all there. It was just sloppy, you know, sloppy on both sides. Anytime you're in a game where you have 30 penalties, there was, I think, 10 possessions in the first quarter in that game. There were 3 one-play possessions in, where you had pick, and then a touchdown after a muff punt. I mean, it was just kind of ugly. And then you think they're in firm control of the game for the vast majority of the game, and you look up and the Chargers got the ball late in the game with a chance to go down there and tie it. So it was kind of just a weird game. Sam had the early pick. After that, I thought he played fine. They got the run game going a little bit, increased the Chargers. So there was a lot of good, but they're going to need to play a cleaner brand of football as they go forward.
10: What was the Chargers feeling? Coaches, players, obviously at 0-3, there's some level of desperation, right? You got to find a way to win. But what was the kind of vibe and feeling around the team preparing for Seattle and kind of game planning? Did you get any sense of that, DJ?
9: Well, I knew there was a healthy respect, especially for the Seattle defense and what those, I think the D tackles being the kind of the focus there of those guys, like how are you going to be able to protect against them? And they both, I mean, they both had excellent games, you know, quick wins. Murphy had such a quick win. There's nothing you can do if you're a quarterback in that situation. Leonard was disruptive. Jaren Reed played good, you know, holding up double teams in the run game. So that to me is kind of like where it starts with them, where you're, you know, you're focused on how do we block these guys, because that ruins everything real quick. And then, you know, I think coming out of it, I mean, Eamon Wari is such a unique player. And seeing what he did in that game was, you know, going through the tape of all the stuff that you see, that's probably the most impressive.
8: As you might imagine, there was some frustration here in Seattle with the way that game went. And certainly the penalty, 150 yards in penalties. I've never watched a game in which the team took more penalty yards than they had either rushing yards or receiving yards. It was really quite something to watch. And we talked to Mike, and there was a lot of conversation about kind of what to do and how to handle that. What are your thoughts on just watching a team play that way?
9: Yeah, and it was both sides, you know, so you had both teams heavily penalized. I'm usually okay with kind of the aggressive penalties versus the, you know, the pre-snap stuff. There was a lot of aggressive penalties in this game. I mean, it was kind of just, you know, going beyond the whistle a little bit too much. So I think that's easier to teach and to coach and rein that in a little bit. But, you know, I think of that probably as a little more of a one-off. You get the message across in practice. But this wasn't like just dumb, you know, kind of lazy, not focused, not paying attention. It was like, no, you guys just need to rein it in. Just rein it in just a little bit.
8: We were playing some sound earlier from Chris Long, who was one of the first people last year to really be excited about the Seahawks defense and recognize kind of what they were putting together. And he and Nate Tice seemed a little down on them now, saying, oh, they don't quite look the same and not quite the juggernaut that they were. I hadn't noticed that. What did you see when you watched them in person? Is this still a juggernaut defense?
9: I think so. I think there's a couple things, just teaching points. And Brock, I'd love to know what you thought on this one. But I just thought there was some high-low stuff. They got hit on some corner routes where the safeties, and it was one of each, you know, where they were just a little late off the hash. And I think Trey Harris caught a couple corner routes in the second half of this game where there's more space than you're accustomed to seeing with the Seahawks secondary. Usually it's just everything's really contested and tight.
8: Can I stop you guys for a second?
9: Yeah.
8: Because you use that phrase high-low, Tice used the exact same phrase in talking about them, and I think specifically about Devin Witherspoon. Can you go into a little more depth and what does it mean high low?
9: Well, it's just if you've got kind of a too high safety look in the back end, and you've got the underneath defender who would be the corner, you kind of have to sink underneath the route that's coming inside and is getting out on top of you, and then be able to close downhill on a ball if it gets spit out to the flat. There was just too much distance between the corner and the safety. The safety's late to get over, and the corner's not quite sinking enough. I mean, it's kind of like, I mean, in high school football, if you were teaching your corners, that's a lot of teams playing cover too. Like, that's something you got to be a little bit cleaner with. You'd much rather have the ball get thrown in front of you, rally and tackle, than to provide that much space and allow the ball over your head.
10: And think in particular of Josh Job on one of those plays who, and you're talking about a foot, you know, you're talking about a couple feet in the NFL. You're talking about, you know, yards in college. You're talking about 10 feet in high school. You're talking about, you know, like a foot to 2 feet makes all the difference on that field in some of those high-low situations. I'm curious, DJ, when you take a game in like you did in person, do you then go back and watch the game tape? And if so, any differing feeling from what you felt in person versus actually watching the tape?
9: Yeah, it was interesting. There's always differences when you watch it and then what you see. You know, I was looking at it not only for what we do here on this, but from the Chargers perspective. I thought that the interior, like, I thought that Tier Tart was really, really disruptive in this game. And he got the best of Bo Stevens when they matched up numerous times. He got Zabel on one of them. So that was one of those things where I didn't really feel it watching it live. It felt like the Seahawks kind of in control of this game, but it was a little leaky along the interior, and that was a little different than what I saw with my eyes when I was watching it live. Going through the rest of my stuff here, you know, the one of the more fun matchups in this game was Barner versus Khalil Mack, because you got one of the best edge blocking tight ends in the league against a certified bad you know what on the edge and Khalil Mack and how he plays the run. It was a great scrap between those guys, man. Mm-hmm. You get some wins and some losses on each side.
10: You think that impacted Barner on the two non-catches? Because I thought both of those
9: the one in the flat early.
10: Yeah, they were not like perfect throws on body, we like to call them. But usually he extends and makes that catch, and he had one in the second half as well. Is there anything to like, man, when I expend the energy I expend to block that bad mamma jamma, like, yeah, now getting out and being finessey and catching the ball, maybe a little bit of an impact on that?
9: Yeah, I don't know. I want to make excuses for him. You got to catch the ball. But it was, I mean, there's no doubt about it. It was a war watching those guys go at it, which is the great thing about the NFL is even when you have a team that's humming and a team that hasn't had a win, there's still professionals on the other side and there's some big time players. And that was a heavyweight fight. And then of course, they hit him. I've always just called it a Chimura screen. I don't even know what you call it, Brock. When you pump it to each side and then you get the tight end kind of leaking down. I just remember Favre hitting Mark Chimura on that as like growing up and watching that. So I don't know why.
10: What are you doing?
9: What is that all about? Do you remember that? Do you not remember that?
0: No, I do.
10: Hey, diddle diddle, why down the middle? What? What's the problem? Yeah. What's the problem with that? Oh, you don't like Chimura? Oh, okay. I got you.
0: All right. Anyway,
9: there's a story I'm missing here. I got to get that story off the air.
10: Chimura's kind of gross.
0: Yeah, he's had some problems.
10: He's had some gross.
0: I wouldn't put Mark Chimura.
10: Just call it Hey Diddle.
0: I wouldn't put Mark Chimura and Hey Diddle Diddle together in a sentence. Let's just go there, Brock. I would not in any way connect Mark Chimura with Hey Diddle Diddle.
10: I would not put
0: those two things together ever again.
9: I didn't even think the internet was around when he was playing. I didn't know he got in trouble. I'm not up on that.
0: Had some problems. All right. Why aren't the Seahawks run game a little better? I'm not saying they're bad. This is not a kill the Seahawks run game thing, but why isn't it quite where we would like it to be? What do you see?
9: Well, I thought the Chargers did a pretty good job in this game for the, they got creased on a couple runs and that was it. You get to Shaheed, the toss where it was beautiful the way they locked that thing up. That was also, it was Cup on one of those.
10: It was.
9: He had a push to crack on the touch. It was awesome. I mean, he just takes the corner with him. He goes, gets a safety. It was a 2-for-1 special and they walk into the end zone. So there are some glimpses of it there. I don't think they have the most dynamic backs right now. That's why when they put Shaheed back there, I was like, geez, you should probably do that 6 or 7 times a game just to get him back there and get some juice. But I thought 23 ran hard, got skinny, inside runs. There wasn't quite as much room in there. Felt like the Chargers were really trying to take that away. And then I mentioned just the interior guys. I thought there were times 64 got beat by Tart, 70 got beat by Tart. There was some penetration there. And then you've got Mac and Tuipulotu they're heavy, heavy set edge guys. So I give the Chargers a little bit more credit there. But I didn't think there was a dynamic back. And didn't they just bring in? Just brought in a back, didn't they?
10: Yeah. Joe Mixon. They're running two backs. Yeah. So I'm curious. You got your little scouting book from last year? I don't even know if this guy, he was undrafted. So I don't know
9: his name?
10: If Robert Henry Jr. from UTSA,
9: the
10: 7,000-yard high school rusher at a small town, Mississippi. Talk to me, DJ. Talk to me.
9: Yeah, so this is one of those ones where I liked him, and then I don't know if there was some off-the-field stuff or what have you, but I got pushback from the league on him. I was definitely higher. Yeah, Rob Henry. He was initially in my top 150, and then I pulled him out. What? But I gave him a grade that puts him like in the fifth round. 24-year-old runs hard, step through tackles, huge game versus A&M. Stop, start, burst, lots of home runs, lots of explosives. Has good hands, can pluck the ball low, and then there was some just football intelligence was the nuggets I had there that were some of the knock on him. So. But he can run. He's gifted. I mean, you watch him against Texas A&M, he looked like the fastest guy in the field. And that's what I was getting to watching the Seahawks team of, man, having a little more juice to be able to pay some of those things off. And then the other thing was Helani was not good in pass pro. For a guy who's supposed to be doing that as his calling card, he struggled pass pro in that game.
0: I don't know whether Helani going to be around that much longer because there's just not enough of much of anything. Each of the things are kind of okay. Whereas at least with Emmanuel Wilson, you're getting some of the downhill power. He doesn't have have the explosiveness. But I thought it was pretty cool that they end up using Rashid Shaheed to kind of make up for some of that. Now, Mike downplayed it and said that had been in there since training camp, and I'm sure it has been. But boy, does it come in a whole lot more handy when you're missing some of that in your backfield.
9: Yeah, I'd like to see more of it. If I was, you know, if I was up there watching that team on a weekly basis and you watch them, like, it's, there's no reason why we can't do that four times a game. I don't know what, and kind of peak, I know he's different body type, but like peak Debo in that offense, same offense, they'd give him, they'd give him a few of those.
10: They did the other day. I mean, he got four or five carries in San Francisco the other day.
0: Would that help? Maybe not, because you still have to have a running back on the field, but is there any way that would help Torrey Horton get involved a little bit more? The guy catches everything you throw his way. He's big, he's fast, he's physical, he's got good hands. And he seems kind of stuck behind, you know, a few other players. Understandably, it's not like those players are bad. Shaheed and Kupp and obviously JSN. But would using Shaheed as in that running game more help get Horton on the field?
9: Yeah, we always talk about getting your best, you know, five on the field with offensive linemen. We don't really talk about that in skill positions because not many guys that can cross train positions like that. But sure, at least for a handful of snaps, like, gives him more opportunities. He looked good on a little one step slant down there in the goal line. And you guys know how much I liked him coming out, so giving him some more opportunities. I will say with Cooper, though, like, that push to crack is just one example. He does, he wins on an option route against Tony Jefferson, and he does a lot of these little things that you don't really see in the box score, but when you go back through and watch the tape, like, he's just a good winning player.
10: What do we think of Joe Mixon to the practice squad? So Rob Henry Jr. picked up off a practice squad, goes right to the Seahawks active roster. Mixon is going to go to practice squad. Did you ever hear anything of what happened in Houston all year last year?
9: No, I just, it sounded like an injury that was potentially career ending, you know? So I never kept up with what exactly it was. It just was something that I was told last year, don't count on him playing. So that was it. But I mean, why not take a free look? The guy's was always been talent is always there. And again, I think it's fascinating when you kind of go through this game and the things we've talked about at that position. And then I didn't even realize they brought in two guys. So it's like they're seeing the same things we're talking about.
0: Well, they must be a little desperate, right? Desperate's maybe not the right word, but urgent. If you are bringing in two guys who have both, well, one has had some off-field question marks, certainly in Joe Mixon. The other slipped in from what you heard, maybe because of some off-field questions as well.
9: Yeah, it might even have been, I don't want to put that on, it might have been more the learning stuff when going through my notes there, so maybe that's what it was.
0: But you're taking a chance, right? You're now being forced to say, hey, if we really need explosiveness, we're going to have to sacrifice something else in order to get it. And so they walk down that road with a couple guys that maybe have a little bit more risk involved.
9: I figure that's it's a good opportunity to just get a free look at a couple guys and see if you can't upgrade. And that's what every good team's doing too. You're looking at your roster going, where can we improve even in the margins? If it's not our starter, it's just, you know, upgrading our backups and get a couple guys in there and get a free look. I just think if they're going to go where they want to go, where they are at their running back position right now, I don't know that that's going to be good enough.
10: You have for a couple years compared Nicky Minmori to a guy you see every week in Derwin James. Mm-hmm. We didn't get to see Derwin out with a hamstring. You saw Nicky Minmori get 8 rushes, 4 pressures, 2 QB hits, a sack. Does Derwin James get in a 4-point stance and play the edge like you got to see on Sunday?
9: He's done it. Yeah, he's done it some. And he sure as heck did it at Florida State. He had several sacks one year where they let him rush off the edge. I think it was his sophomore year. Mm-hmm. But that it's still... It's so fun to watch when you see a guy get in a track stance in a 4-point stance, and it's just, you don't see that very often. But my favorite outside, I know the play with Joe Alt got a lot of social media run, and I don't necessarily agree with that, where they're like, he beat Joe Alt. I'm like, nah, Herbert kind of rolls out and then Joe Alt's protecting inside out, and it just looked cool because he was in the 4-point stance. Though the sack, when he's patient and waits for the seas to part, and then zeroes in on Rishi, the tight end, and goes, here we go. I got 6-yard runway. I've got a 3-way go, and there's your quarterback. Good luck. Mm. And it was not a fair fight. But to me, it was just the instincts that he had to not just on the snap go. He let everything kind of space out a little bit, which shows you the instincts, and then he hit the gas.
10: Yeah. And he has a gear that...
9: It's fun. He is fun. Like, he is fun to watch. He's one of those guys where you can end up not seeing the play because you're watching whatever the heck he's doing, and the ball might be somewhere else when you're calling the game. There's not many guys like that that'll take your attention away.
0: Fills up a box score, that's for sure. You're looking after it. You're like tackles, TFLs, pass breakups, sacks. I mean, he just seems like he does everything. You also got to see JSN in person. It probably wasn't his greatest game ever, but man, even in a game like that, he makes a couple of really impressive
9: third and cool 16 plays.
0: Yeah, you like
9: that's
0: that
9: a play
0: one
9: of the game. That third and 16 is literally, you could say that game gets away from him if they don't convert that third and 16. Mm-hmm. And he hits a deep end cut. The only thing was is it was a conversion. If he hits a tight end, he might have been a touchdown. He's screaming down the left hash, just uncovered. But that, yeah, that was a huge play. Then they hit him on an over. But yeah, it was kind of a quiet day for him. But you look back and there's two or three plays he makes that could be the difference in the ball game.
0: Not to mention the block on the Shahid touchdown as well, where he's involved in doing the dirty work. It's been really cool kind of hearing Mike talk. We talked about this last week, just what it takes for everyone to be able to move around all those positions. I find it fascinating that you have to have a group unselfish enough, smart enough, and hardworking enough to all be able to pick each other up like that.
9: Yeah, it's winning. It's just winning football is what it is. So it's, again, I don't think that was their cleanest game. They're going to need, you know, better going forward. But there's a play. They tried to run a reverse to Quentin Johnston. Just watch that. Go back and watch that play. Just watch the speed of that defense. And it's like, holy moly. Witherspoon gets like launched into orbit. He kind of even ran into one of their own players. It was just like a pack of hungry animals just sprinting. And then he gets clipped and you see him flying through the air. It looks like Mary Lou Retton. And then you just see another just swarm of bodies go to the football. And I'm like, that kind of epitomizes the way they play.
10: You go Mary Lou Retton. I think Salk last week went the cow and twister. I think that, you know.
9: Okay. There you go. I remember that. That's a nice, good call. Yeah.
10: Okay. Cool. Give me, DJ, with the 49ers coming in Sunday afternoon, Fox's top crew and Brady and Burkhart and the crew will be rolling in. Give me the two or three things this week and into that matchup the Seahawks have to clean up to just play better clean ball.
9: Yeah. Well, I mean, you're going to get hit with, you're going to see Kittle on a corner route very early in this game based off of, you know, a couple of the big plays that the Chargers hit on him last week. So just tightening up a little bit in the back end on some of those things, that's going to be where it starts. And the other thing I would say is just, I think you've got to get up and really challenge these wideouts and force Purdy to hold the ball. They don't take sacks. Like, nobody's gotten to him because there's been some easy answers and they move Purdy around. I think if you want this pass rush, which is as good as it gets right now in Seattle, when they're humming, but you're going to have to marry the coverage. You're going to have to get up and challenge these wideouts. And I don't know that you should be particularly scared where they are right now health-wise at the receiver position, but just forcing Purdy to hold the ball for a count, because when he's just distributing the ball and not getting hit, not getting touched, I mean, that's how they're winning all these games.
0: How'd you think Sam looked? Brock and I were debating yesterday whether he looked a little tentative throughout the game. What did you think?
9: Yeah, I think some of that was the way the game was going. You know, you get a pick on the first play, which I don't know if he just wasn't anticipating Thule dropping right there and assumed the back would just be uncovered. Just kind of, again, you can't assume. But after that, I mean, he hit a couple big throws. We referenced a couple of the drops that they had. But I think there's some of it of like, hey, our defense is so in control of this game. There's no need for me to put the ball in any jeopardy after that first interception. So I think there was a little bit of that. But still, you look up, there's a couple big boy throws that he made on some crossers and overs.
0: I was thinking about you yesterday. I know you're not a HBO Max guy. Mm-hmm. You have Disney Plus?
9: I do.
0: All right, so I want you to be aware, because I think you should know that Disney Plus increasing in price from $80 a year to $190 a year.
9: What?
0: So with that in mind, I wanted to make sure you knew, if you get rid of Disney Plus, now that it's going to be more than doubling in price, right, we could have you watch some good TV on HBO Max.
9: And that's where I've got some breaking news for you. I work for Mickey Mouse. I get that bad boy for free.
0: Oh, yeah. Look at you. Yeah. Think of that.
10: If it's free, it's for me in the NFL, baby. That's
0: no wonder the free, price is going up so much. They have to, they brought in these fancy NFL network guys like DJ. Now their price is going up.
10: Okay.
9: Yeah. Hey, so the Rappaports and the Jeremiahs can watch free TV. The rest of America's got to pay for it.
0: Unbelievable.
10: Last football question. We spent time talking about the Seahawks leading into the season. The biggest question, what's the biggest question for the Seahawks? Well, they got a new OC who's never called plays before. So we have now four games body of work. If you were to evaluate Brian Fleury, What's jumped out to DJ in his play calling?
9: I like it. I think it makes sense what he's doing. I'm fine with what he's doing. I think there's things that marry up well with the run game and the pass game. I just think they don't have the same. And I get Charbonnet back and hopefully Price. How long is Price going to be out, by the way?
10: They don't know exactly. It's kind of a rib into the shoulder deal. It's kind of a funky deal. It didn't sound like season ending, but IR is going to be at least 3 more weeks, 4 weeks. So,
9: yeah. I mean, I think there's a mixture of creativity. I mean, that screen, which shall be unnamed after a tight end, was a great call. And then getting Shahid in the backfield was nice to see. So, I mean, I think there's a good mixture of creativity there, but they haven't lost their physical way about them.
10: I don't think you can call it the Bavaro screen either, right? Can't call it Bavaro, Chimura.
0: No, we're going to certainly, a babysitter screen. I don't know.
9: Well, they used to run that screen in New England. It wasn't Gronk. It was the other tight. Well, sure. Never mind.
0: Yeah, that guy. Yeah, name it after him. That would be another really good plan. All right.
10: No.
0: Jeremy Steve. No. Okay. All right. You know what? Let's just move on from tight end.
9: Who knew that tight end was such a sketchy position?
0: Bye, DJ. Yeah. See you next week. Appreciate you. Good luck to the Padres here. Hopefully they can battle back. All right. Moore's going to take us around the NFL at 9:30. Plus, we've got to play that Jim Mora sound then because he's insane. And we'll answer questions at 9:45. So if you got questions, text them in. 866-979-3776. Rock and Salt, Seattle Sports on 710.
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0: Hey, Mike Salk here. We started talking about this yesterday. 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
0: Jay Buhner just punched me in the kidney.
29: I was going to see you in a minute.
0: Don't really work that way, Sherm. This is a show that has my name on it.
29: It kind of does, though.
27: Now, here are your hosts, Brock Huard and Mike Salk.
0: Hello! I just want to say thank you to all of you guys out there, the 145,000, Brock, that have now subscribed on YouTube. That's really cool. It's basically been like 1,000 a day. I mean, by next week, maybe by the end of the week, we should be at 150,000. It's incredible. It's just mind-blowing. Feels like just a few weeks ago, we were at 100,000 and like, oh, we're doing really well, this and that. Bang. We like add another 45% on top of that. So thank you. Seriously, it really is cool how many people have been finding the station recently. 55,000 or some odd views yesterday of the Mike McDonald show. And I mean, just even I'll occasionally go look and see how many people are watching live during the show. And I'm always pretty impressed. And then I get to find out when we're doing something uninteresting because I see that number drop and I'm like, oh no, we're not being interesting enough. And then all of a sudden, you know, you get DJ on and the number starts going up and up and up. And I'm like, okay, people like Daniel Jeremiah. So I guess we'll do more of that. And it's great to be able to have more and more of these guests on video, like DJ, like Peter Schrager tomorrow. So yeah, jump aboard on YouTube. It does seem to be a big part of the future of where this business is going and what we're doing here at the station.
30: We even have it so that they can hear Brock now.
0: I know. Isn't that great? You can hear Brock. Isn't that cool? And see him. Lucky you. Look, well, what do you mean? What does that mean?
10: Well, I think some people would rather not hear or see me.
0: Well, so sure, but not as many as would rather not see or hear me. I mean, like, you're the draw. If they don't want to see or hear you, what the heck are they doing here?
10: Biggest takeaway from DJ.
0: Like, just again, there's just not that much to be concerned about. Like, I don't know. It was a weird game.
10: Yeah.
0: I'm not that concerned. But it has been two weird games in a row, and that's, you know, something, right? And you could argue it's been kind of 2.5, maybe 3 weird games out of 4. So, like, I am just waiting for it to get going. Yeah. I don't think what we've seen yet is indicative of what they are, and I'm glad they're still winning. But I would like to see it click. Maybe it's this weekend against the Niners.
10: Yeah, I was listening to our sister station out in Denver, our friend Schlereth, and there is a lot of frustration. Again, with a team that had really high expectations that won 14 games like the Seahawks, that you start to rattle off the names and you're like, well, that's an all-pro, that's a Pro Bowler, that's an all-pro, and yet the sum of all those parts is not doing, especially offensively. It's just not. Bo is playing really conservative and not taking much risk, and they're just unbelievable. They've scored 13 points in four first halves. Like, they just cannot get anything going. And I listen to DJ there, and you hear him even, like, his eyebrows popped up when I mentioned Robert Henry Jr.
0: Right.
10: Right? And he's like, oh, I kind of like that guy. Oh, yeah, that's right. I had him in my top one. Oh, there was some stuff there.
0: Right.
10: Whether it was football related or whatever, that knocks him out of the draft. You know, Joe Mixon. Yeah, that guy has been an unbelievably productive player. Point being this, Seahawks are not going to, like, just sit and rest. If those parts aren't good enough, and this is where to start the show today, you and me, or at 7, you were talking about alignment and accountability and how Mike's going to handle it. What's he going to do? Well, here's the other reality. Just because you got a Super Bowl ring and just because we love you, if you're not producing, you're not effective, we're going to have to find somebody that is.
0: Yeah, you know, it's funny. You read it that way, and that part is obviously true. I'll go back to what I said earlier. There's also just this element of, okay, they lost Ken Walker. They knew that was going to happen. They were ready to make that deal. Like, okay, it's going to happen. You can't pay everybody, and we're the defense more important. Fine. But then they draft Jadarian Price, and they're really counting on him for the explosiveness, especially even when Charbonnet comes back. That's not that he can't be explosive, but that's not his calling card the way it was for Ken Walker.
10: He is a gap hitter. He is a doubles hitter. Right now, in Emmanuel and in Helani, you have singles hitters. Mm-hmm. You don't have even a consistent doubles
0: hitter. And I would argue, let alone a home run. I'm not even sure that Helani is a singles hitter. Like, I think that Emmanuel Wilson is a certified doubles, like, singles hitter.
10: Yeah.
0: He's a perfectly acceptable, get you know, maybe another yard or so beyond what the play is blocked for, because he's powerful and he's got a big lower half and he runs hard. I like what Emmanuel Wilson brings. I don't think it's Pro Bowl material, but, you know, you block it up, he'll go do his thing, and then he'll get you another couple yards. I'm not convinced George Helani is an NFL running back. I think that's a difference. But I see what your point is. Yes, Charbonnet's a doubles hitter, which they need, but if Price was supposed to be that guy, and he's not right now, whether through injury or other stuff, they're not just, like, sitting around out there growing on trees. If you want someone to give you some home run capability or even some doubles capability, you're going to have to take on a level of risk, right? You're going to have to take on something you don't want. It might be Joe Mixon's age / injury history / off-field issues. It might be whatever the problem is that dropped this Robert Henry dude out of the top 150. Like, you're going to have to deal with more risk because it's 4 weeks into the season instead of the offseason. That's how it goes.
10: Right. And there is a sense of urgency. Right? This isn't like, I know we're playing for December and January, but if this piece is just not capable, we're just not going to sit on our hands. What did DJ say? This is what good teams do. Mm-hmm. You know, around the league, those teams that have a little bit of powder, those teams that have a culture sulk that, okay, if this guy is a turd, we'll flush him. Like, it's just, we're not going to deal with that in this locker room. It's just not going to be a fit. Or maybe it is oh my gosh, kind of like last year when we went through all the games and you went back to him and you were like, who was the DB nickelback that had back-to-back interceptions? He's not even on the roster by week 10.
0: Darian Kendrick.
10: But he was for the first month of the season.
0: Darian Lieutenant Kendrick.
10: Yeah. And maybe this will be like, who was Robert Henry Jr.?
0: Might be.
10: How did that guy have 85 yards against the 49ers? Yeah. And it was there for 3 days. How did that happen? And then he's not even there by the end of the season, right? I mean, those are kind of the way this team is built. Your core is there. Your 70 strong is there. But it doesn't mean you don't add on to that 70, especially if there is a pretty glaring need with explosiveness in the run game necessary.
0: 425 weighing in. Salk needs a reality show on YouTube about his home life and his girls playing hockey. I think it would be amazing.
10: Whoa.
0: All right, couple of thoughts on that.
10: No, I don't think y'all would want that.
0: Only one of my daughters plays hockey. The other loves the game and is super into watching it, but does not play. She's more of an actress, singer, totally different vibe. Love them both and just totally different vibe. So I always feel bad when people ask Avery, like, hey, are you the hockey player? And she's like, no, that's my sister. And like, I don't talk about some of Avery's exploits as much because they're not quite as relevant to a sports radio show, but she does a lot of really cool stuff too. It's just different. Secondly, I think you'd find my home life pretty boring.
10: Yeah.
0: I mostly go home. I eat a little food. I sleep a bunch. Sleep a lot. I do more work. I watch games and then I go back to bed. Like I drive the kids around. I think you would find my home life to be incredibly boring. Like it would be completely uninteresting. The most interesting thing I do on a daily basis is throw a stuffed octopus down the hall for my dog.
30: I don't think everyone that's heard about your 4-hour naps is that surprised to hear.
0: I know that, but this person said they wanted a whole YouTube page on my daily life. It's like me throwing Gertie's octopus and then making like octopus puns is probably not something you want. Like she'll ring it back, she'll drop it, and I'll be like, oh, I'll drop the puss. Like you don't want that. You don't want that as a whole YouTube channel.
10: No.
0: Right?
10: No.
0: So anyway, I appreciate the thought. So here's the last thing I'll say, just from a personal life thing. I thought maybe you could help me.
10: Yes.
0: 30th high school reunion coming up in 2 weeks. Okay. Mm-hmm. Planning to go like 2.5 weeks. I'm going to go. I'm flying out here after the show Friday, flying back on Sunday. So really quick trip back east. And I wasn't going to go, but I haven't been to any of my high school reunions. My friend Brian was like, come on, I haven't seen you forever. Come. And I was like, okay, he's flying in from LA. And he kind of guilted me into it. And he's like, a couple of these people are going to be like, okay, fine. So I booked tickets, non-refundable tickets. Mm. And then Brian texts me the other day. And it's like, oh, hey, by the way, I can't go.
10: No chance.
0: He's like, I have work. They move something in my work. This, and I was like, well, fix it. And he's like, no, I can't.
10: Yeah,
0: I'm really sorry I got you into this. Now I'm not going.
10: Yeah, you are.
0: What?
10: It's a weekend.
0: He can't go. He's working on that weekend. What do I do?
10: Oh, my God.
0: Right? I'm pretty upset about that, but I don't know what to say. Like,
10: make him pay for your...
0: Make him pay for my ticket?
10: Yes.
0: I don't think I can do that.
10: Why not?
0: Oh, it's a long story, but I don't think I can do that. So I don't know. I feel bad. But now I'm going to this reunion. So if anybody has any advice on a 30th reunion, I'll take it. Maybe there's a spot there for Answer the Question Jerk, which is coming up here in 20 minutes. 866-979-3776. We'll give you everything you need to know next.
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10: Here's what you need to know up first.
12: All right, it was good to be with Mike McDonald yesterday and just kind of hear the level of accountability and, you know, what he wants to do now, right? To take what happened on Sunday, glad to get a win, and also still learn from it.
13: Yeah, I'd say we're excited to find solutions and get better and attack the things that we need to attack, you know, like what we're doing, how we're doing it, who's doing it. You know, I think if you want to live by chasing edges, we went over the edge. And so in inopportune times. And so, like, playing within context and understanding that, I think it's a great lesson learned. But
12: I got to tell you, man, I don't want to just pass over the fact that he says something really awesome there. Right at the beginning. I'm going to play it for you again, just the very beginning of that clip, because I feel like we're not giving it enough attention.
13: Yeah, I'd say we're excited to find solutions.
12: That's it.
14: Yep.
12: His take on a game like that, yep, is that he's excited to find solutions.
14: Yep.
12: That's why he's a coach. That's why he's a successful coach.
14: And you know what's really even more cool about that, Salk? In the ecosystem that is an NFL organization, how you go about doing that in each of those individual position groups, very different. You saw that in Hard Knocks. The communication style of one coach, Mr. Benton versus another coach, Mr. Hammond versus another coach, and Dirty, like how he takes in all of his coaches who he trusts so implicitly to find solutions and then go let them in their linebacker room, D-line room, running back room, mm-hmm, receiver room, QB room. Going to be very different communication styles to get to those answers and solutions.
12: That is for sure. All right, injury situation, I think pretty good. We'll find out more tomorrow, but Leonard Williams looks like he should be okay with his ankle. Ty Okada, I think, is going to be a full go this week. Zach Charbonnet will practice and ramp up more, won't play this weekend. But, you know, things are getting better and better, and then there's the running back spot, and just everybody's looking at this saying, jeesh, it doesn't look the way it's supposed to. You just need a little more explosiveness there. So enter Joe Mixon. You know what he is, and he'll join the practice squad this week. And enter undrafted rookie Robert Henry Jr. He'd been with the Commanders on their practice squad, and he's just another guy with a little bit more home run pop.
14: Yep, a little bit of juice. As DJ said, and he had a huge game against A&M and all of their athletes. This is a guy that ran for 7,000 yards in high school.
12: Hmm.
14: Had to go the junior college route, and, you know, as DJ said, fell off of boards because of some questions of just kind of next level football stuff, or maybe it was otherwise. There's some risk, be some risk, but there is some explosiveness out of him, and he's gonna have to learn this playbook in a hurry.
10: Here's the second thing you need to know.
12: All right, Cal Raleigh, Josh Naylor, both having surgery to clean up issues from the year. For Cal, not the core, but a left shoulder AC joint, so that's now taken care of. And for Naylor, it was wrist, you knew that, triangular fibrocartilage complex repair surgery.
14: I knew that that cartilage was bothering
12: him.
14: Just see it, the triangular piece of it.
12: Oof. The fibrocartilage, let's be clear. It was complex. So he ends up getting that work done. They did it together yesterday. So cute.
14: No, not yesterday.
12: A week ago. I just love the idea of them doing it together.
14: You get wheeled in day. Together.
12: Yeah. I imagine like the scene from...
14: The anesthesiologist.
12: Imagine the scene from... what's the Tom Cruise movie? Days of Thunder? Where they're battling in the wheelchairs and racing down the halls together. That's Cal and Naylor. Okay. Meanwhile, MLB postseason continues. White Sox just keep winning, man. How about since the Pope blessed them, they're 4-0. Haven't lost since. And they got the Guardians on the brink of elimination. Same with the Rays.
15: 2-2. Big bouncer. Top spinner. Nice play. Lombard flips it out. Throw to first. Not in time. But it goes off the face of the dugout. And in the score, Yandy Diaz. Caminero on the way to second. He's in there.
12: Yeah, that was one of a bunch of errors the Yankees made. Lombard made a throwing mistake late. I mean, it was just one after another. Very sloppy.
14: Kind of watch these games, and, you know, we saw the White Sox earlier this year. Those guys can hit. Mm-hmm. They put the ball in play. They kind of got some fun young guys. Saw the Rays. Like, that team is connected. They play their game within their roles and have been doing it for a long, long time.
12: That's Milwaukee, too. I mean, like, a lot of these teams are playing the game that way. I don't think it's an accident that the teams that made the playoffs tended to be at the top or bottom of the payroll scale.
14: Yep. Kind of know
12: this
14: who
12: idea
14: they are
12: that the only way to win is to spend a lot of money on free agent talent is not true. But if you're not going to do that, then you better be pretty adherent to a process, to a plan, to a system. And that's what the Rays have done. The White Sox have totally rebuilt, and they've got all their young guys. Obviously, that's what the Brewers do, and that's why they've all been as successful as they've been.
10: Here's the third thing you need to know.
12: Kraken will get back to it tonight. They try to get to 3-1 against the Knights. Fun to see Mackie Samuskevich the other night, so I'm hoping that his two goals he scored against Calgary are the beginning of a little bit more offense, because he could bring some of that to this squad. Here you go. That's everything you need to know. Quarter past every hour here on the Brock and Salk Show.
14: You think Naylor and Cal were holding hands and is there getting wheeled down to the OR?
12: I don't know.
14: Hey, little buddy.
12: Well, I don't know whether the right wrist and the left shoulder line up, right?
14: So you've got
12: to make all that work out. A lot of people saying you should go to your 30th reunion, Salk. No, I like reunions. I've been to 3 of my college reunions. I just don't.
14: Oh, yeah.
12: I don't Big live. I like reunions. I just haven't been to any of my high school.
14: I've ever been invited to my high school one.
12: Really?
14: Yeah, I don't think they want me.
12: Why?
14: I don't know. Maybe I was such a jerk back then, remember?
12: Maybe.
14: Yeah. And I've been kind of waiting for the invite for 10, 20, 25, 30 past. And the next one's good. Do they even do 35 or do I have to wait till 40?
12: I mean, our school kind of does. You could go any year if you want. You could go to 32 if you wanted to.
14: Dustin Irons, if you're listening, I love you, man. Like, you were a student body president.
12: Doesn't Dane Looker, like, isn't he, like, on the school board? Can't he, like, hook you up with that stuff?
14: Yeah.
12: I would think Dane would have some connections to get you to that Puyallup reunion.
14: I'd like to get invited to the reunion at some point.
12: Okay. No, Salk, do not force your boring children's women's hockey, soccer, dancing, nothing on us. You got this coming from your pompous, dismissive attitude. I can't read the rest of this. I can't read any of that. That is all against

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0: 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That's coming up on Brock and Salk.
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6: All right, guys, got to pick it up on the answer the questions, your questions. We've got some. I'm not wild about the batch. Plus, I think there's going to be some that are hard for us to answer.
7: I got a question for you. All right. The question, jerk.
6: Yeah.
7: Do you think Nick and Ryan have spoken more words than Lyle did in 3 years?
6: Yes.
7: In these 3 hours?
6: Yes. Off the air?
7: Yes.
6: Yes.
7: It's great.
6: Yes.
7: They're just a couple chatty Cathys back there catching up on each other's life.
6: But a lot of that has to do with Lyle, who didn't say very much. He was essentially asleep during most of the breaks and sometimes even while we were on the air. So, you know, comparing them to that is not necessarily yes. a high bar to clear or anything probably, along those lines. True. All right. Probably we'll true. Answer your questions in 15 right now. More will take us around the NFL. And around Jim Mora.
8: Do you want me to start?
7: Do you think Nick? Hey, who's on the board? Is it Nick or Ryan?
6: Nick.
7: Who's on the board? Hey, Nick.
9: Yep.
7: Did you ever get the chance to hear what Jim Mora had to say about me?
9: I did not.
6: No. Wow, really? Oh, interesting. Must not have grown up listening to the show like Lyle pretended to.
7: Yeah, so I'll just have some of that ready when we hear the new batch of Jim Mora from.
6: All right, so what happened with Jim Mora this weekend, Mora?
8: I don't know. You wanted to go to this story.
6: Oh, no. Whoa.
7: Week before, a guy named Tyson Summers, a defense coordinator at Colorado State, had given up 59 points to UTSA.
6: Not good.
7: Robert Henry Jr.'s old school. He had 12 men on the field. He had lots of issues. Jim screaming at him, berating him on the sidelines, everything else. Fix it. So turns around this week and I think gives up another 56. He didn't give up all of them, because after 12 men were on the field in the first quarter, Jim decided to fire him. Decided to fire him in the first quarter. Video out evidence.
6: Yes.
7: As he took his call sheet and handed it to Jim and then walked off the field.
6: So afterwards, they asked Jim about it, and here's what crazy Jim Mora said.
10: Tyson was relieved of his play calling duties. He left the field, and he's no longer with this football program.
11: That's a permanent.
10: That is a permanent.
11: So can he take over as DC then?
10: Kenny will be the primary play caller. Yeah, I put him. He was put in a very difficult situation, and he responded well, and the players responded well. The very first play he called as a defensive coordinator his entire life was a sack caused fumble. So we're going to get better. We're going to get a lot better. He's a good football coach.
11: Did you anticipate that he would leave the field when he was relieved?
10: I that wasn't anything that I would ever consider. I just relieved him of his duties as a play caller. He made the decision on his own to leave the field, and he is no longer with the program.
6: Come on.
10: In all fairness to my comment.
6: Right.
10: No, he's not a friend of mine. You know what Brock Huard says?
6: No. No.
10: I would put very little stock in what Brock Huard has to say.
6: Do we...
7: Is that mean, Nick? Isn't that mean?
9: It's pretty mean. It's pretty mean. No.
6: A psycho. Is Jim going to get fired? He's going to, right? Probably. Like, you can't have stuff like that. That's embarrassing for the whole organization.
7: It's his first year.
6: Somehow we have a Jim Mora fired song. I don't even know what this is.
12: UCLA has fired their football coach, Jim Mora.
13: Don't come around here no more.
14: You got to be a little bit of a dirtbag. Not as a person.
6: Oh, my gosh. I can't even play all that. But in the
7: Howdy
6: pit?
7: Howdy made that. Look, Howdy.
6: Where it all goes down?
7: I think that was an extra song on one of Howdy's albums.
6: Maybe we can bring it back after he inevitably gets fired at Colorado State for just being insane. Crazy person. Oh, I relieved him of his play calling duties. I never thought he'd quit after that. I mean, really?
8: There's a lot of insane college coaches.
6: But like, you publicly embarrass people all the time. I never think they'd react. I publicly embarrassed Alindo Mare. I never thought anybody would have a reaction to it. I publicly embarrassed Brock Huard. I can't believe anybody thought that he would remember that or hear it. Like, he must live in the most bizarre world where everything he says he thinks has absolutely no consequence at all. So hilarious.
7: As I said, the Mora and Munkin show. Be pretty good. Any Todd Munkin this week, Mora? Anything? 3-1
8: no,
7: Browns?
8: Not,
7: anything?
8: He's not as fun when they're winning.
7: I know.
8: Well, actually, yeah. Just not as good.
15: I might show up at the Rock Bottom tonight just to boo Saul, just because he booed me.
6: Ah. We've all had our problems with Jim over the years.
7: That's good.
6: He accused me of booing him.
7: All right, Miss Mora, what we got? What we got?
8: Well, we have another Jim. Harbaugh was asked why Herbert is still having to play hero ball 2.5 years after his arrival. This, you can hear the reporter's question in here, and Harbaugh does not like it.
16: When you came here, your charge was to get him protected. My charge was to make sure he didn't have to be a superhero. But, you know, 2.5 years later, like you said, he still has to be a superhero for you guys to have a chance to win the game. Why is that?
17: Yeah, that just sounds more like an insult than it does a question. But I mean, that's the way you look at it. I'm saying that, yeah, it's the kind of competitor that he is, where I've never seen him flinch. I've never seen him rattled. He's an amazing inspiration, and that's what we do. We all feed off of that.
6: Is it amazing?
8: So he's their sacrificial lamb?
7: Like, competitor. Competitor. Very distinct syllables. Competitor.
6: Jim's a trip, man. He really
7: is. I don't know,
6: man.
7: You said back in the day, like, I know. Oh, I'd love to interview this. That'd be so amazing.
6: I know. Now I'm not sure. No. I think I was wrong.
8: That's more of an insult than a question.
6: Yeah.
7: Yeah, no, Mike.
6: I mean, Mike's got his own challenges with his awkwardness at times, but that's a tough one. Jim's tough. Still better than Belichick.
8: All right. NFL, we mentioned this earlier. NFL officials Jeff Seaman and Adrian Hill have been suspended one game by the NFL for unprofessional conduct towards a player. Here's Adam Schefter.
18: And the NFL went ahead today and suspended two officials. Line judge Jeff Seaman, 2 games for his words with Trey McBride, and Adrian Hill, 1 game for the contact that he made with the Vikings linebacker on this particular play. You see how he and Eric Wilson had an interaction. The NFL reviewed both the incidents, felt the discipline was warranted, and suspended both officials today.
8: So Jeff Seaman could be seen on camera repeatedly yelling curse words at Cardinals tight end Trey McBride Sunday after he complained about not getting an interference call.
6: And specifically, not just at, like, bleep you, right? Like, I mean, it's really it's personal. It's not like they're not being used to exclaim about something. They're really directed at him.
7: Some coming his way as well.
6: Yeah, I'm sure. Sorry, go on, Mara.
8: Oh, that's fine. I was just going to say the other one was that Adrian Hill was knocked over by Vikings linebacker Eric Wilson accidentally as a few players kind of toppled into each other. When Wilson tried to help him up, Hill jumped up and began yelling at him, thinking it was intentional. Yeah. But that one seemed to be resolved. Wilson said he apologized to Hill after the game and they laughed about it. But still, NFL handing down suspensions to both.
7: What's that old line about being present but not heard or something like that? Don't be the story, refs. Don't be the story. You can be the story in the NBA, and those guys have, and you kind of know their names and everything else. You don't want to be the story in the NFL. Just do your job.
8: Do you want to be the story if you are a Rams position coach? Because some of their coaches...
6: Their whole coaching staff is nuts.
8: Yeah. Well, they also got in trouble for going out of the field. But some of them that were in the booth at the end of their win over the Eagles were filmed taunting Philly fans by banging loudly on the glass and gesturing at them. Sean McVay was asked if he had seen the video making the rounds on social media and if he talked to his coaches about it.
19: Yep, we talked about it. You know, we'll be better in those situations. I've been a part of that situation where when I was in Washington calling it from the booth and you get excited and emotional. And I'll tell you what, they might have been, you know, we'll learn from that. We'll be better. Those fans are really into it. But I know that we want to make sure that we're representing the class and, you know, just the calm steadiness that we want to have while also being emotionally into it. And there's ways that we can have that reflected. We did talk about it, and that won't be an issue moving forward.
6: I Brock, you know, we need to end.
7: What?
6: We need to end the McDonald idea McVay. Of anyone in the world calling Mike McDonald the defense of Sean McVay. Yeah, he's really not.
7: No, he's not.
6: They are not similar at all.
7: Nope.
6: Please stop saying that. I
8: mean, the Rams acted as if they won the Super Bowl and they won that game.
7: Let's do a, maybe we'll make Ryan or Nick words per minute for Mike McDonald with you and me yesterday.
6: Oh my gosh.
7: Versus words per minute for Sean McVay. Not the same humans.
6: Really?
7: Not the same humans.
6: No? But he's just the defense of Sean McVay. I mean, like, he doesn't even have his own personality. It's just the defense of Sean McVay. You remember when Sean McVay had answers like this one to why you brought in Joe Mixon?
20: We're down runners. We need running backs.
6: Yeah. Okay. Uh-huh. Thanks. Got it, Mike. Okay.
8: Well, they're not talking about their personalities when they compare them.
6: Still.
8: You just hate that.
6: I'm just done with it. I just don't need it. It's lazy, and I'm done with it.
7: Speaking of assistant coaches who made a scene, you remember who did that up in old, before it was maybe even Lumen Field.
6: Oh, yeah. It was, was it
7: Merry Bleeping Christmas?
6: Yeah, was it Robert Saleh?
7: No.
6: Who was that? It was someone with the Niners.
7: It was Greg Roman.
6: Oh, Greg Roman, right. That's who it was. It was Greg Roman. I knew it was somebody on that.
7: Stay classy, Clark. Stay classy.
8: All right, the Bears possessed the ball for 42 minutes in their 23-12 win over the Jets on Sunday. Bears linebacker Devin Bush says that's great and all, but he was getting a little bit bored.
21: No. It's fun, man. We got to get ourselves in more situations like that so we get our offensive ball back as much as possible. You know, as you can see, they're capable of doing a lot of great things. Holding the ball for, 42 minutes? It's kind of wild. Probably one of the easiest NFL games I didn't play, and I'm not sore at all. So, it's great.
22: Yeah, what was that like on the sideline? The offense had the ball.
21: Yeah, it was boring. I got bored. I got bored a couple times. I had to stay warm just in case.
7: I mean, that's pretty surprised funny. That guy's still in the league. He wasn't very good here, remember?
6: No, but
7: the linebacker Devin Bush.
6: But you know, sometimes you put a guy in a different system and it works out differently. So playing against Geno made him bored, huh?
7: Yeah,
6: it's not a good sign.
7: Cody Barton's still in the league too.
6: He is in that huge suit.
8: He actually did pretty well for Denver there for a while.
6: I remember that. Mm-hmm. It was surprising.
7: Not doing so well in Tennessee.
8: Yeah, Geno Smith was 8 for 15 in that game.
6: Who's the backup quarterback in New York? Who do they end up getting? Remember they were trying to get Russ. They wanted Russ to be Geno's backup. Russ is like, no.
7: I know they drafted the kid out of...
8: It's that Cade Klubnik, and then they have Bailey Zappe on the practice squad.
6: Sounds like a crew. Good thing for them, they got a lot of draft picks coming up in this year's first round. A lot of quarterbacks. All right.
8: All right, last one here. Rookie running back Jeremiah Love has only had 9 and 11 rushing attempts in the Cardinals' last two games. He was asked if his ankle is still bothering him because he suffered an injury in the preseason. He says it's just the team managing what will be a long season for him. He has 55 carries for 223 yards on the season.
23: You know, it's just the whole thing. It's been a long year for me, like, body sometimes is down, somebody sometimes tired. So, like, it's just managing those things. And coaches know that. Like, this is probably going to be the longest year of my life, you know. And just want to manage that workload. So, today, you know, just obviously making sure to keep an eye on me, managing me. But I didn't go out there and hurt anything or anything like that. It's just, you know, they're doing what they need to do to keep me up so that I can finish the season.
8: I get that it's... You know, rookies have to adjust to this and all, but like Notre Dame did, they skipped their playoff game, right?
7: True.
6: Mm-hmm.
8: It's week four.
7: It's week four.
6: Now, when he said it's going to be a long season or the longest season of his life, did he mean like the number of games or what it's like trying to get through a season in Arizona?
7: True.
0: True.
7: Now, I will say, when you're a top pick and all the combine and the running and the training and OTAs, excuse me, and there's not 20-hour work weeks, which there are still in right. some colleges, and it is a long deal.
6: But it's going to be a long year, man. It's going to be a long year.
8: 11 rushing attempts last week and 9 the week before.
6: Sorry, Jeremiah. They got you for
8: dropped off from the first couple.
6: They got you for 5 more, too. You're stuck there in the desert. All right. Thank you, Maura. Let's see. Why does McVay talk like that? I don't know. Is McVay capable of speaking at a normal volume? Again, I don't know. By the end of the season, McVay Bay is going to sound a lot like a screaming Mickey Mouse. I think he already does. So thank you. Yes. Appreciate all the text messages and a perfect lead in to answer the question, Jerk.
5: This is Brock and Sox. Answer the question, Jerk.
1: Keep asking questions. Come on, I'll answer them. Come on, I'm here. I'm going to answer your questions, dang it.
2: Answer my question! The question, Jerk!
5: Well, don't just stand there. Answer the question, Jerk!
6: Yeah, that's a good point, too, from, who had this? The TJ in 425. I mean, his season might be longer, but it's not like it's going to be playoffs long. Like, no, there aren't going to be extra games added onto his season.
7: True that.
6: Not in Arizona. Come on, buddy. All right, Brock. Here's what we've got. Jerks. I'm playing Chambers Bay for the first time. Caddy or no caddy? Advice.
7: I mean, you have to have a caddy, right? First time?
6: Yeah, I would recommend the 4 caddy. Like, for your group. Yeah. That's fun. Get one caddy who's with the whole group. And
7: yes.
6: You don't need him to carry your bags. You just need, like, the advice and the stories and the thoughts. And, like, I don't know. It's just really fun.
7: Is Putnam's brother still doing that?
6: Oh, yeah. Joel? Oh, yeah. Joel's the best. I love Joel. I saw Joel Putnam down there not that long ago. Andrew and Michael's brother. He's hilarious. All in one pin. That's the greatest line of all time. I love that guy. Answer the question, Jerk. Brock, what is the best energy drink by taste, in your opinion?
7: Oh, good question.
6: Are you an energy drink person?
7: I have been.
6: I am not.
7: No, you're not.
6: No. I think that stuff's really bad for you.
7: Green apple C4. That's kind of my go-to.
6: That's a thing?
7: Specifically.
6: That's a real thing?
7: Oh, yeah.
6: Green apple C4, like plastique? Uh-huh. Uh-huh. Like it's like a plastic explosive?
7: Nope. It's a C4. It's explosive. And I would prefer the green apple flavor.
6: Huh. I'm
7: just asking.
6: Uh-huh. Wow. Maybe more, you're not an energy drink person, right?
8: Not now, but back when I was bartending and going to college, I lived off of sugar-free Red Bull. Oh.
6: I mean, yeah.
7: It's a little cough syrup-y.
6: That stuff, it's all got, what is it? Like, Heather was just telling me about this the other day. It's got essentially fake caffeine in it. Like synthetic caffeine.
7: Sure.
6: Ugh.
8: Seemed to work.
6: I'm sure it does for a little while. Howdy loved his Monster Energy drinks, man.
7: Sure.
6: He'd come in here with 3 or 4 of those suckers. And
8: I was trying
6: them.
8: To get Lyle into.
6: That would have been good for Lyle. That's actually true. Lyle probably should have. Yeah.
7: I'd say the 5-hour energies, the little bottles.
6: Yeah.
7: I prefer those.
6: Because it's just a quick shot. And
7: you're done. Just a quick shot. Yeah.
6: You're not actually drinking it for taste.
7: Correct.
6: Answer the question, Jerk. Salk, will you be running into any old girlfriends at your reunion? Oh. If so, what will that be like? Not weird, but were they good breakups? Well, that's very personal. No, not really old girlfriends from high school at the reunion. That won't happen. I saw my ex-girlfriend from college at our 25th reunion last year.
7: Uh-huh.
6: That was fun. We had a nice time.
7: So no exes from high school, huh?
6: Not really.
7: Not really.
6: Yeah. Not really.
7: Maura, did you have an ex-boyfriend in high school?
6: A little bit. Not as much in my school. Yeah, not a lot.
8: No. Yeah, I like went on a date here or there. Well, when I was in high school, I dated a guy that had just started college.
6: Which, mm-hmm.
8: Looking back, I don't think I would want my daughter to do that.
6: No, we had some friends dating guys in college when we were in high school. And we were just talking about that the other day. Like, what the hell? How did that possibly happen?
8: I mean, that wasn't... It was
6: crazy. Yeah. What kind of a scumbag college kid is dating a high school student?
8: Well, and then I broke up with him because he wouldn't leave me alone. He kept, showing up places.
6: No
8: and I was
6: kidding.
8: Like, you're in college. Why are you following a high school girl everywhere?
6: Thanks, Mark Chimura. Please leave.
7: Creepy.
6: Not to bring it back there. Jerks, what is your favorite Halloween movie? There's another. I can't answer this question either. I don't like scary movies, and I think that they should stop showing previews for them on television.
7: Do you think
6: this scary mommy movie, stop showing the preview.
7: That
6: scares the crap out of me.
7: It's awful.
6: I don't like anything part of it.
7: What do you think of the huge Halloween displays?
6: I'm souring on Halloween in general.
7: If you came to the crib for Halloween, some of these houses, there's one that had a blow-up skull.
6: I know. I've seen it.
7: 6 foot tall with a snake coming out of its eye.
6: People are getting real into the Halloween. I do have neighbors who are great. They're a little younger than they're probably in their late 30s, maybe 40. I don't know how old they are. But they don't have kids, and they put up the Beetlejuice snake things outside their house, which is funny because they kind of remind me of Alec Baldwin and Gina Davis and that. Okay. But outside of that, I don't know. When did Halloween become a decoration holiday? Isn't that Christmas?
8: I remember putting up decorations when I was a kid.
6: Really?
8: Yeah.
6: Like lights? And...
7: There was a $450 skeleton in Costco.
6: Oh, God. I mean, we had pumpkins. We had a pumpkin, maybe one for each of us. Sure. Heather, the other day, she's like, hey, you think I should go out and get more pumpkins? No, we have seven of them.
7: I think you
6: the hell do you need more pumpkins
7: for? Get the ones with all the gourds on them. Get
6: I do like the ones with the gourds. I do like those. She does not care for those.
8: Why are you so grumpy?
6: Halloween's fine, but it's just...
7: What are you going to be
6: it's
7: in
6: 10 years?
7: It's
6: too much of everything. It's just too much. It's just too much.
7: You can't be doing this in 10 years.
6: This job? Yeah. Hell no. Let's hope not. let's all hope not, Brock. 10 years? You think I'm going to do this when I'm 58 years old? Oh, God, I hope not. I don't have that in me.
7: KC, Kevin Calabro's 70-something. He just took
6: Well, he's not bowls. Doing this. He just quit his last job. He's like, I don't want any more part of this. He can't stand doing it. You guys talk about quarterbacks being able to make all the throws. What is the hardest throw to make, Brock? Is it the 15-yard out from the opposite hash?
7: Sure,
6: I'm curious.
7: That's way up there. Yeah, that one's way, way up there. I think some of these hole shots that Penix, especially in college, there was one, I think it's in the system, at Oregon that was the play of the game that kept him alive, that he throws from one hash, especially in college, hole shot 30 yards down the field. So it's about a 50-yard laser. Very few guys can make that throw.
6: Yeah.
7: Those would be the ones that probably differentiate. So, Salk was watching some ninth grade Ballard football and seeing the ball elevate into the air like a parachute versus, can you throw that thing on a rope 40, 50, 55 yards? The Herberts, the Staffords, the Penixes.
6: Yeah.
7: The Josh Allen's can.
6: 206 with me. What's the deal with the scary movie commercials during sporting events? Are my kids not supposed to watch sports with me? I think it's ridiculous. Honestly, I that's not even a joke. I've talked about this before. I think it is. For all of the things that have been banned on TV over the years, I would much rather have my kids be exposed to cursing and or sex on TV than scary movies. Huh. I don't want to be exposed to them either.
7: Did you find that lady in the hand that rocked the cradle as one of the scariest ever?
6: Is that Rebecca De Mornay?
7: Yes.
6: That's more suspense. Oh. That's not scary.
7: Oh.
6: That scary mommy thing, though. Get that off my TV. Or other mommy, whatever the hell the thing. Get that off my TV. Awful. Awful. Awful, awful, awful. And when we went to go see, what movie did we go see recently? They showed the full-length preview for it to cover my eyes. I can't watch that stuff. I'll never sleep again. It's true. My whole family's sitting there with our hands over our eyes. See no evil. Hear no evil, speak no evil. All right, we gotta go.
7: On Tuesday.
6: Was it?
7: Yeah.
6: Someone wants to know if learning to drive a manual is as important as it used to be. Do you really need an answer to that question?
7: No.
6: it's just as important as always, because you never know when you might just buy a manual car that aren't made anymore. Yeah. Thanks for the question. What are you doing? Why are we even here? Peter Schrager will join us tomorrow. That's all I can tell you. After that, it's a mystery, bro. See you guys at 6 a.m. Until then, the hay.
7: Scary barn.
6: See you, everybody.
7: So scary.
0: Get to the chopper!
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14: The Falcons beat the Saints Monday night for their second consecutive win in primetime. They've now scored 80 combined points in weeks 3 and 4, up from just 16 combined points in weeks 1 and 2. The Seahawks made two roster moves, both to add depth to the running back room yesterday, per Jordan Schultz. They signed free agent Joe Mixon, who missed the entire 2025 season with a foot injury, and added Robert Henry Jr. off the Commanders practice squad.
13: 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When it's game time, it's Miller time. 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
15: Here we go now.
14: Now, Bump, it's perfectly fair when a team doesn't want to be honest and transparent and tell us everything that's going on with injuries or with depth in certain rooms. But then you can't blame us for trying to read into certain things or sometimes feeling a little concerned. That's how I feel about the Seahawks running back room as the Seahawks run game turns. That's where we're starting the show. The Seahawks, per Jordan Schultz, added two running backs yesterday. They signed former Texan, former Bengal Joe Mixon, who didn't play at all in 2025 with kind of a mysterious foot injury. They signed him, and then they added Robert Henry Jr. off the Commanders practice squad. Now, if you want to take anyone from another team's practice squad, you have to add him to your active roster. So I don't know what that move means for his role or what he's going to do here, but that's just a move that you have to make if you take someone off the P squad. Mike McDonald, in his press conference yesterday, was asked about reports of the Seahawks signing Joe Mixon. In cut one.
16: It's right now of whatever else it entails of how the process goes.
14: He was asked if Mixon will be on practice squad to start.
17: That process going to result in him joining your practice squad?
16: It would be for the practice squad, yeah.
14: Lots of words, and then asked why they brought Mixon in.
16: We're down runners. We need running backs.
14: Okay, thanks for not telling us everything, Mike. I can't blame you. It's not in your best interest to tell us everything. But Bump, I saw these two moves yesterday, and I'm not going to lie, and I can't tell if I'm turning to you to like help us all feel better or what. But when I saw these two moves, I was like, oh, I don't feel great about Charbonnet coming back soon. I don't feel great about Jadarian making it back in exactly 4 weeks after IR.
18: So what if they didn't make a move and you just rolled with Velus,
14: Emmanuel
18: Wilson, and George Halani?
14: That wouldn't be enough. It wouldn't be enough.
18: Right. So that's the way I choose to look at it. I think that if you have an opportunity to upgrade at a position, then you do it. I mean, no knock on George Halani, but when he gets the football, I don't feel like he's got that big play ability. He's going to take it to the house. And then with a guy like Joe Mixon, this has experience. The last time he played football, he rushed for 1,000 yards. The last time he played football, he had a run of 59 yards. I looked up his long run. It was like 59, 40, 30-something, another 30-something. Yes, he's 30 years old. He's been banged up, but he's already done stuff that the running backs you currently are working with just have not been able to do. Yeah, Joe. So I look at it as, look, we have to get better at that position and we're hurt. So what are we going to do? We're going to bring in some reinforcement. We're going to have these guys compete. Nothing's guaranteed. I don't think Joe shows up and he's just the guy. Emmanuel's got to be the guy. He's the one who's rushed for 90 yards 1 week, 80-something the other week, 2 touchdowns. But you need some insurance. So I think that's what this is. I still think it sounds like Mike McDonald feels good about Zach Charbonnet, though. He's going to get team reps this week. He's not going to play this week. But if Charbonnet wasn't close to being ready to play, he wouldn't be taking team reps.
14: That's fair. And they wouldn't have opened his window because if you don't activate him before that 21-day window expires, he's done for the season. So I'll say this. I am curious about what you're actually going to get from Mixon. I had a friend who covers the Texans who texted me and said, hey, if you find out what's up with Mixon, let me know. Because we spent a year trying to figure it out, never got anything. Mm-hmm. Again, Mixon did not ever play for the Texans in 2025. He suffered some kind of foot injury. There were rumors, different rumors about what it is, but the team never came out definitively and said what it was. So if you've heard one thing about what it is, none of that's been confirmed. There were different rumors floating around about what the injury was. And then the team made it clear, hey, this was this freak thing. They were really cagey about it. And then he just never played and no one knows what happened. And that includes the people covering the team. One of whom, again, texted me and was like, let me know if you guys see anything.
18: Right.
14: Let me know what you find out. Let me know if he plays because we still here are baffled. So I am curious about that. Although I don't think that executive of the year, he's not making dumb decisions. So this is signed with the assumption that like he can at the very least hit the field if they need to.
18: Yeah, he's not going to be relied upon.
14: No, this isn't your Ken Walker replacement. No,
18: this is you need a body, and you're going to go to a guy who, according to, or I'm just assuming, has passed all the physicals, has answered all the questions, and has shown the Seahawks that he's capable and willing to go out there and just help this team out. And at 30 years old, you've been in the league for what 8-9 years, and you're a running back. You were at home. You realize too what you're. Situation is you're not coming in to save the day. This isn't Adrian Peterson. What was that, 19 or something like that, when Adrian Peterson came in and played a game.
14: God, I don't remember the year, but yeah
18: it was a while ago. Right,
14: a touchdown.
18: But that's not 1 yard touchdown, and then the next
14: don't
18: day
14: take that away from him.
18: The next day he was around the facility limping like a mug. But no, this is insurance. I think there's enough in the run game right now just to be serviceable. And that's what you're trying to do right now. Be serviceable until you have your guys. And serviceable to me means if you can get over 100 out of 3 running backs and a touchdown, good to go. All right. If you could get Joe Mixon in there, maybe 5 or 6 snaps and he touches the football, maybe he's got a pass pro, whatever he's bringing to the table, I think is better than what you have right now. So we got to wait and see though, but this is going to be a big week, you know, especially against the Niners. You got to bring in some reinforcements because you know, those guys are going to be good to go.
14: I'm just nervous from the 701. Go listen to John Schneider before the last game. He sure doesn't sound like Price is going to make it back in 4 weeks. We actually played some of that sound yesterday, by the way. John Schneider, if you guys don't know, on the Seahawks pregame show, you should be listening to pre, post, and half anyways, because it's hosted by Michael Bumpus. But also on the pregame show, every single game, John talks with Steve Vrabel, and you'll get a couple of random injury updates. I don't know that everyone entirely knows about that interview. But he did talk about Price, and he said, yeah, you know, we don't think it's going to be like season ending. Well, hang on. I didn't think it was season ending. I didn't know we were talking about that. What do you mean we don't think it's going to be season ending? Now I'm worried. I'm more worried than I was. So I hope Emmanuel Wilson is enough for right now to be your primary back, because I don't know how much you're getting from anyone else.
18: He's got to be. And I think he's earned the right to be that guy. He's coming off a good week last week, a reception touchdown, a touchdown on the ground.
14: Yep.
18: 2 weeks prior to that, 92 yards, a touchdown. No, I think he's earned it. And We'll see, man. I think he's capable of being, he's in reality, I think he's a number two guy. But number two guys can be number one guys for a couple weeks. And that's all I'm asking from Emmanuel Wilson Ryan. And he might surprise us, man. If you just understand who he is, right? When I watch film on Emmanuel, he's not an outside zone guy. Do you have to run outside zone? Yes, you do have to run it because it's like the foundation of your offense and your run game. He is an inside zone, trap, power type of guy, gap scheme. He's going to get downhill.
14: Yeah.
18: So the question is now, how does Brian Fleury adjust his play calling to match his personnel? Mm. I think he's going to have some work to do, but it's not a big ask or a big switch. They have downhill gap scheme in their game plan already. How do you marry that to the pass game?
14: All right. Well, I opened with a question about injuries because that's exactly why we're talking about this. We don't exactly know the timelines for Charbonnet, for Jadarian Price, and we all are wondering what's up with Joe Mixon, who clearly was cleared to return, but kind of a curious thing happening with this room. We have some questions about it and the rest of the league with Andrew Siciliano. He joins us next.
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14: Andrew Siciliano is host of NFL Report, which streams Monday through Friday at 4 p.m. Pacific time on the NFL's YouTube channel, NFL Channel, available across all major fast platforms, NFL Plus and the NFL app. And he is kind enough to join us now. It's NFL.com's Andrew Siciliano. Hi, Andrew. How's it going?
4: Good morning, guys, and well done there on reading some very heavy Andrew Howard NFL PR ad copy right there. Oh, stuck the landing. Very, very well done.
14: We have a couple questions about, God, I don't want to start with the Joe Mixon stuff already when I have so many questions about the Seahawks. I'm going to do it. Okay. So the Seahawks obviously have some questions in the running back room, as you know, and obviously because they signed Joe Mixon. I had a friend text me who covers the Texans going, hey, if you figure out what happened, let us know because we have no idea. So obviously he was cleared physically or he wouldn't be here. But what have you heard about Mixon? And just tell me kind of a bird's eye view of how you see the Seahawks run situation right now, run game situation.
4: Okay. So let's go back to the Joe Mixon. Why didn't he play last year thing? I got no idea.
14: Okay.
4: It's like, maybe one day there'll be a 30 for 30. Maybe one day there'll be a Netflix sports doc. I don't know. It is one of those things where no matter who you asked last year, you got zip nothing. So I don't know. There was clearly an injury and he never got cleared and he never came back. I am fascinated to see how he looks on the practice squad and whether or not Mike McDonald and John Schneider think that he can be an elevation anytime soon to get out there and help that run game with Price on the IR and obviously need for some help. I got no idea, truly. As for the Seahawks run game, I can tell you the Packers would love Emmanuel Wilson right now, don't you think?
14: Mm-hmm. Oh, God.
18: Yeah. I was watching film of Joe in 2024, the last few weeks of the year. And he looked good. I mean, he looked better than any back that we have right now. But the question is, how healthy is he going to be? What does a healthy 2024 Joe Mixon do for this offense?
4: It's a great question. I can tell you this, the people in Houston, they didn't miss they missed his football last year, but I think they missed the edge he brought to the offense as well. And they got that back with David Montgomery, at least week one, when you saw the three touchdowns. He brings a toughness to that Texans offense that they severely missed last year. So that's what you're getting, assuming he is healthy. He's a tough running back. And look, he's not 21 anymore. He's a tough veteran running back. So it is fair to ask, even if healthy, how much tread is still left on the tire. But it can't hurt at this point. Even if you think, by the way, that he's going to help you in the second half of the year. And without a training camp, he needs time to get ready. It's not only that he hasn't played in well over a year. He hasn't had a camp. He hasn't done anything. But it is worth stashing these guys if you think they're going to help you down the stretch. Like the Bears today just signed Scotty Miller. Are they in desperate need of a wide receiver? No. But you may as well go get one right now if you think you could use them later.
14: Hey, just kind of a random question that we were talking about earlier. I'll just ask you why we have you. We were wondering, hey, if this gets worse, what if they trade at the deadline for a running back? Why does it feel like we don't often see running backs moved at the trade deadline?
4: Well, I think you might see guys move this year. I mean, Tony Pollard, potentially, if the Titans keep on losing like they have been losing. It's a great question. I mean, MLB teams can go trade for a bat at the deadline. Why don't you go trade for a running back? Obviously, football's not baseball. You can't just plop a guy into a lineup and say, hey, you're playing left field tonight. You've seen this pitcher before. Go for it. Football's a little bit different. But I think this year could be different as well. You have so many teams, too, that didn't necessarily expect to be here. Like the Raiders are 3-1. They have Brock Bowers. Name a wide receiver. Other, like, Brock Bowers basically plays tight end, but wide receiver. Like, name a wide receiver for the Raiders. Are they buyers? Are the Browns at 3-1 buyers? I have no idea because the first month was, I think, for a lot of teams, not what we expected.
18: Cody White, Andrew, receiver for
4: Cody White. There you go. Former Seahawk, Cody White.
18: There we go, Cody White.
4: Yeah. Who, week in, week out, makes legendary catches. Yes, yeah. There's a guy.
18: Love seeing guys not get a chance here and go somewhere else and do their thing. But right. What's your take on just the NFC West so far? I mean, starting this season, the Rams have won the Super Bowl championship already, and everyone else is chasing them.
4: Seahawk fans love that, I know.
18: You know we loved it. And then you're looking at the 49ers, man. Right now, Stacey asked me yesterday, who's the best team in the division? I said it has to be the Niners. They're 4-0. What were your expectations going into this season with this division, and how do you view the division as a whole now?
4: Best division in football last year. I'm going to say the same this year because I don't think the Rams are dead. I think you could look at the Rams' victory over the Eagles, and a lot of people say, wow, what an awful, awful, awful game. I would flip it around and say it was a potential season-saving and momentum-changing game for the Rams. Their defense played lights out. I mean, the Eagles were at 1-12 or whatever it was on third down and fourth down combined. They were awful. Give the Rams defense credit for that. You could have the Jalen Hurts isn't the right guy with Sean Mannion and this offense seems to be blown up conversation, but you also have to give the Rams credit for saving their season from the fire. Now they get the Bills on a Monday night coming up. That game is here in LA where I'm sitting right now. That is a test, and the Rams schedule like the Seahawks schedule, and the Seahawks have like what, the Cardinals left? That's the only quote-unquote gimme on the schedule right now. The schedule does them no favors, but I still think the Rams are very much in the conversation at the end of the year. But I think this Seahawks-Niners game this Sunday, and I know the Niners have had their numbers up there, what, is it four straight? Is very much, I think the Seahawks-Niners head-to-head determines potentially home field for the NFC Championship game, much like the Seahawks-Rams head-to-head did last year.
14: Who do you like in it right now? I'm putting you on the spot.
4: I mean, they have to beat the Niners at home eventually, right?
14: One day.
4: I'll take the home team. I've said it repeatedly.
14: Yeah.
4: That it is the loudest and most imposing road venue for any team in the NFL, for a home venue, for any road team, there is. I mean, I'm generally up there when I am up there for Thursday night games, and obviously night games at Lumen are a little bit different than Sunday afternoon games. So Sunday afternoon games are pretty loud as well. Nobody wants to go there. And yeah, I will give the Seahawks the edge here because going back to the initial question, as we debate who is the best remaining undefeated team here in the NFL, we overlook the fact that the Seahawks are still the defending champions.
18: As you know, man, the league is full of trends, right? An offensive coordinator uses 13 personnel a bit more, starts popping up.
4: Sure.
18: But we're seeing some differences with this defense. I love watching the Seahawks film, not just because I work for them and cover them, just because Mike McDonald just does some things that I don't see other coordinators do. We saw Nick Amore line up in a 4-point stands and get after the quarterback. Yeah. What do you see in this Mike McDonald defense, and do you feel like other organizations are going to start copying what he's doing?
4: No, they already are. They already are. Everyone is like, hey, can we do it? Hey, let's disguise coverages more. Okay, cool. Gotcha. Yeah. It's not as easy as he makes it seem. I was enthralled, better way to say it, at pulling the curtain back on Hard Knocks so America could see what he is cooking. He is a fascinating guy, but they also have great personnel there to pull it off, like Nick Emanwori. Obviously, the chess piece that every team wants to go draft a big nickel. Every team, let's go get the star guy. Great, cool. Okay, but not everyone has Nick Emanwori. His quote-unquote tree, I think, whether it's Durday or whomever, I think Mike McDonald, the proof will be in the pudding in 5 or 6 years. But he is one of my favorite, not just favorite coaches in the NFL, he's one of my favorite people in the NFL.
14: Yeah, fascinating guy, and it was nice to be able to spend the summer talking about, this was my favorite moment, and this was eye-opening.
4: What was your favorite moment?
14: I liked his conversation with Nick Emanwori early, maybe episode one or two. You could just, it felt authentic, and it felt like, you know, a good connection with a very important player and a young player, and then him being quite vulnerable in front of the team, talking about his late friend, and just a constant reminder to the team to be grateful about where they are. That along with this hard work and celebrating and all this stuff, let's remember, you know, to just soak up this moment. I feel like he's got, it sounds so stupid and patronizing to say he's got his head screwed on right, but like, he just seems like a good dude.
4: Yeah, and

0: match, he's going to be the star. And everyone's like, oh, no, it's going to be Darnold. It's going to be DeMarcus Lawrence. It's going to be Leo. It's going to be JSN. It's going to be like, no, you know all those people for the most part. It's going to be Mike McDonald because you don't know him. And he's not just the guy that when the final play happens in Santa Clara, he goes, we just won the Super Bowl, like nearly emotionless. There's a real person there. And I'm glad America got to see that.
1: Hey, who's more for real, Cleveland or the Raiders?
0: Okay, so full disclosure, I work for the Browns. So I'm the voice of the Cleveland Browns in my free time on weekends. It's a great question. So if you look at just sides of the football, right? I think the Browns defense right now, if you had to rank offense, defense for those two teams, I think the Browns defense right now is the best individual side here. Kirk Cousins is playing lights out, and obviously Brock Bowers is what I just said. I think that defense can carry them a long way. What's crazy about the Browns is that I think they lead the league in penalties. I don't know after Sunday's game. They had 14. They've been outgained. They've had more penalties. Fewer touchdowns, fewer field goals collectively through four games, yet they are 3-1. So they are finding ways to win. A lot of that is credit to Todd Monken, the quarterback. Certainly, Deshaun's playing well. He had his best game as a Brown, hands down, certainly his best half as a Brown. He has comeback drives, fourth quarter game-winning drives in three consecutive weeks. That hasn't been done since Brian Sipe in the 70s, in 79, the year before he won the MVP in 80. So they have a big test this week. Oh, not, I mean, Raiders have a big test. They got to go to Foxborough. But the Browns this week, they won a game on Thursday with America watching that most of America didn't think they were going to win. This week, they go to New York and they play a Jets team that was awful on Sunday. And that's a game, despite what the line is, where most people think they should go win. All right? Well, now that people think you should go win, that is another test. We'll see how they answer that test.
2: I wanted to go to the NFC South. We obviously just watched the Atlanta Falcons and the New Orleans Saints. Last year, it felt like, who wants to win this division? Which, like, look, as a Mariners fan, we've been having that conversation about the AL West. So, like, no disrespect to the NFC South fans of those teams, because we've been there. But this year is a bit different. I mean, Bryce Young's leading the league in passing yards. I'm having a hard time figuring out whether to buy in to improvement from teams, or whether it's, you know, we're four games into the season and maybe I'm jumping the gun. But what have you seen specifically from Carolina, Bryce Young? But then also maybe in 2 weeks, I mean, 80 points over 2 weeks from the Falcons.
0: Look what the Falcons have done.
2: It's crazy.
0: It's absurd. After two games with Cooper Rush, I think people legitimately looked at the Falcons and said they are, with the Dolphins, like in the driver's seat for the number one overall pick. And for the last couple of years, I have always joked, you know, so-and-so, like the Tampa Bay Buccaneers winning the NFC South, where, you know, legally, somebody is required to win it. And that's how I still feel about this division. Yet, I don't know that I would want to play the Falcons right now. Bill Callahan and Kevin and Michael Penix, like, this is what you had envisioned when you said, let's put all those pieces together with Bijan and, like, hey, this is, like, This is what you thought it could look like. And defensively, they're without Jalen Walker, last year's number one pick, who tore his knee. They're without James Pierce, who's suspended for good reason. You assume you get him back second half. They're going to add those pieces to a defense that looks pretty good right now. I've seen the Bucs and the Panthers in person. The Bucs are not good. They're just not. Even with Baker, what, they've lost 11 of 13 going back to last year. Mm-hmm. I don't know that they're going to be a factor. I saw Carolina 2 weeks ago. Bryce Young should be the story of the NFL. You guys saw him Sunday night. Realized he didn't have his best offensive lineman in Damian Lewis, the left guard. He was out. They were without their top two corners and two of their top three wide receivers. And he's like a middle infielder running around, sidearm. He's almost like a point guard driving and kicking on every possession. You never know where the ball is going to come from. Maybe he's going to drive the lane and throw it behind his back. I'm exaggerating a little bit, but he's got something to him. They believe in him. And, like, if the Carolina Panthers announce tomorrow that they've signed Bryce Young to an extension, I'm not reporting that, but if they were to do that, I don't think anybody should be surprised.
1: There's a team that I keep telling myself I got to go back and watch film of them because all I'm doing is hearing about this.

0: team, and it's the Jacksonville Jaguars.
1: Yeah, seen them in person too.
0: What are your thoughts on them?
1: I think they're real. I think that their fans, even though you can't fly directly from Jacksonville to LA, should start looking at flights for Valentine's Day weekend. I think they are that good. Their defense gets no respect. Their defense is very good. And offensively, Liam Cohen and Trevor Lawrence right now have a Shanahan Purdy thing going. They're one brain, and he with I mean, not knocking Brock Purdy, but Trevor Lawrence has number one overall pick talent, clearly. He is making some audacious throws, like arm arrogance throws, and he's unreal. And they've got a run game. It's a two-headed run game. Everyone, you know, thinks Bashaul Tuten is the guy, and he is, but it was Chris Rodriguez who closed the game last week. I don't know that anybody wants to play them.
2: He is NFL.com's Andrew Siciliano. Andrew, thanks so much for the time. We appreciate it.
0: Thanks, Andrew.
1: You got it, guys. Have fun Sunday.
2: Have a good one. All right, let's get to headline rewrites.
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7: Headline number one, the Falcons blew out the Saints on Monday Night Football last night. What's the real headline?
2: A horrible week for Kirby and Kellen Moore. Guys, just tough stuff, tough stuff.
0: Tough family dinner.
2: Yeah.
0: Just quiet.
2: Just awkward phone calls. How was your day? I don't want to talk about it.
0: Yeah, Zoom. I asked Coach Kirby, like, do you guys talk about your games? And he said hardly. Honestly, they Zoom and just talk about life. But,
2: yeah, they could escape. Oh, by the way, that's coming up. Bumps conversation at 12:30.
0: They probably should be talking about more than that now, man. Like, help each other out because it was rough. But look at my Falcons.
2: Okay.
0: Check my guys out.
2: So, no, I'm actually, you know what? Let's talk about it because I like
0: you hear
2: being
0: the
2: right.
0: Voice?
2: No, listen.
0: You hear
2: no,
0: the
2: no, no, listen,
0: you
2: listen, listen, listen, listen. I like being right, and Bump and I love making bets. And so we took a bet on who would be the single, like who would have the number one pick. We talked about the best team, who's going to win the NFC South. And Bump has been Team Atlanta from the jump. I was like, is it Tampa Bay? And then I settled on the Panthers. And so far I was looking like a genius.
0: You're not wrong.
2: Still. I was looking like a ball knower. I was just bragging about it. Every time Bryce Young did anything, I was like, wow, I should teach classes. And then the Falcons put up 80 points combined over 2 weeks. And now Bump's looking like a genius. And I don't know. You know what's weird? Tell me what you see, because it's not necessarily like they put Michael Penix out there and Michael Penix is lighting the world on fire. It's just that when you put Michael Penix Jr. out there, the team just falls into place. You know what I mean?
0: He's just playing competent football.
2: Yeah.
0: You don't need
2: right.
0: The out is there. Hit the out.
2: Right.
0: The slant is there.
2: Yeah.
0: Throw the slant. There's nothing too crazy. He's just is running the offense.
2: Yeah, it's crazy how just the pieces of a puzzle came together and settled in. And it's not that you're waiting for him to throw for 400 yards. It's just, this was the plan.
0: Yeah.
2: And now it makes sense. Now, do you still have full confidence that they're going to win the South, seeing what you've seen from Bryce Young and Carolina? You just heard Andrew Siciliano say Bryce Young's going to be the story of the NFL this year.
0: No, I think the Panthers are probably the favorites to do it. But I think that, you know, you can't sleep on Atlanta. But if I had to choose right now, yeah, it'd probably be the Panthers.
2: I'll say this. I saw Falcons with back-to-back-to-back primetime games and thought, oh, God, that's going to be a slog. Uh-uh. They've already won two of them. The third is coming up Sunday night against the Ravens in Atlanta. And by the way, the Falcons became the first team in NFL history to win back-to-back primetime games on the road by 20-plus.
0: Yeah. Hey. The Panthers, man. Let's go, young.
4: Headline rewrites.
7: Headline number two, Cal Raleigh and Josh Naylor both underwent surgeries less than a week after the end of the Mariners season. What's the real headline?
2: Now all Seattle has left to do is the autopsy.
7: Waiting results from the medical examiner.
2: Now you just got to take apart the season, put it under a microscope, figure out what went wrong. It's dead.
0: You know that I'm not making like excuses for these guys, but that does give you some type of insight, right? They were playing with injury. A lot of guys do. Happens every single year. This team isn't immune to it, and that doesn't give them the okay to perform so poorly as a team the way that they did. Mm-hmm. But it does give some context to what they're dealing with.
2: Yeah, I absolutely agree. Especially Naylor. Like every time Naylor swung his bat, it looked like he was wincing.
0: Yeah.
2: And grabbing his wrist. So those are the only two that we've heard about, but maybe the only two that we will hear about. Curious to see how they prioritize getting their new manager. I mean, Curtis, would they seemingly need to do it before December 1st?
7: No, I mean, they could do it kind of whenever they want, but it would probably be ideal to have somebody in place before the start of free agency, just so, guys who want to sign here have the knowledge of, oh, that's who's going to be.
2: Or the start of a lockout,
7: right,
2: even.
7: Yeah.
2: That too. What's next?
4: Headline rewrite.
7: Headline number three, the Rays and White Sox are both a win away from the ALCS, both up 2-0 in the division series. What's the real headline?
2: Hope everyone's ready for payroll discourse. It's coming.
7: Love that.
2: Like it or not.
0: Man, why can't the Mariners just do that? You know, it's going to give Jerry DePoto and Justin Hollander like something to talk about. Like, see, guys, our method works. We just got to get the right pieces in place. Yeah, other teams are doing it. With a lesser budget, but they got it right, though, right? And these guys are performing. So there has to be a combination of things that happen. Good news is, my White Sox, baby, let's go.
2: Oh, your White Sox are crushing it. They're so close. We'll talk about this a bit later in the show, kind of like the unintended consequences of either of these teams advancing. And it's not a bad thing. I want to stress that enough. It is not bad for baseball that teams with low payrolls are advancing to the ALCS. But I think saying, see, the Mariners can do this really simplifies a bigger problem that the Mariners have. And also, I don't know that you get to say, see, they're doing it when you're sitting at home in September and October. Like, you've made the playoffs twice in the last 25 years. So far, nothing's working for you, I fear. So continue drafting, developing, making your trades. But I am still a proponent of them upping that payroll a bit. You don't have to spend like a top five team, but what would it have meant this year to just spend a little bit more on an extra third baseman or on an, you know, a bigger name reliever, whatever it is.
0: No, I think everyone is with you when it comes to that. I think that, management upstairs, they just have something to lean on now, you know, and I can't wait to hear the quote that it's been done around the league so they can do it too.
2: Now, your Dodgers are playing today at 3 p.m., taking on the Braves. That is the only series that's split. So far, like we mentioned, the White Sox set to advance, Rays set to advance. Obviously, they need to get those wins tomorrow. But then the Brewers and Padres, Brewers are up 2-0 on the Padres. Dodgers-Braves, the only one kind of making it a series.
0: Two best teams in baseball.
2: I mean,
0: makes sense.
2: Well,
0: two best.
2: Brewers are powerhouse. Nah, Rays have been
0: so
2: great.
0: Brewers are fake news.
2: Okay. I am not surprised at all that you're still taking your Dodgers, and I think your Dodgers will advance. And are you expecting the Brewers to advance in a rematch Dodgers-Brewers?
0: I am. Someone says, Bump is a White Sox fan too. Falcons, Dodgers. Can't choose them all, Bump. I can do exactly what I want to do. Okay. As a matter of fact, I like the Aqua Sox. I like the Arizona Rattlesnake Catchers, whoever the heck.
2: Rattlesnake Catchers.
7: Team, yeah.
2: Yeah. Okay.
0: Yeah, I do it all.
2: Okay. Coming up, we're going to go Seahawks here. I want to react to a little bit of what we learned from Andrew Siciliano from some stuff around the league, and then we're zeroing in on the Seahawks at 11 a.m. with Rob Staton.
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9: 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They've got a bunch of interchangeable parts.
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1: Rob Staton joining us in less than 15 minutes right now. We're deciding that we should all be talking about fill in the blank. I loved our conversation with Andrew Siciliano of NFL Network, NFL.com. And what I loved about it is he had a lot of just bold statements, matter of fact statements about teams that don't get enough love, players that don't get enough love. Telling Jags fans, for instance, Jags fans, that they should keep their Valentine's weekend plans open. When the Super Bowl is, by the way. Like, that is a bold statement. Or, we asked him about the NFC South, for instance. I loved this answer.
2: Bryce Young should be the story of the NFL. You guys saw him Sunday night. Realized he didn't have his best offensive lineman in Damian Lewis, the left guard. He was out. They were without their top two corners and two of their top three wide receivers. And he's like a middle infielder running around, sidearm. He's almost like a point guard driving and kicking on every possession. You never know where the ball is going to come from. Maybe he's going to drive the lane and throw it behind his back. I'm exaggerating a little bit, but he's got something to him. They believe in him. And, like, if the Carolina Panthers announce tomorrow that they've signed Bryce Young to an extension, I'm not reporting that. But if they were to do that, I don't think anybody should be surprised.
1: Now, this is relevant for two reasons. One, the Seahawks will face the Panthers this year. It's coming up in week 17. You got a Panthers game kind of sandwiched between two Rams games. Again, that's not until January. It's the first game in January on the 3rd. But the bigger reason it's relevant to me right now is just as an NFL fan, I love it when a team surprises you or a player surprises you, Bump. And the Panthers are doing just that. They look so great against the Lions. I know the Lions kind of clawed their way back into that one. Didn't do enough, but I'd completely written Bryce Young off. I thought, man, it's so funny in hindsight considering where these two teams are, but I thought, I bet they wish they got CJ Stroud. And look at the year that they're having right now. And look where CJ Stroud is with Houston.
3: Yeah, it's weird how things work out for different teams, right? Right. It's like a personnel just frenzy. You got to find the right guy for your situation and hope that it works out. And then you could have a guy. I always look at CJ Stroud and think about his rookie year and just how great he was over there, his rookie year. And then like the fall off has happened. And then I was listening to, I think Brandon Marshall this morning, and he was talking about how he has no receivers over there. He's making up all these excuses for CJ Stroud. And I don't follow the Texans the way that he does. But I think for every situation, there's a reason and there's an excuse. And, it's up to management to find the perfect situation for your guy. So if a guy like Joe Mixon is right for the situation over here, why not take it while 30 other teams might be like, I wouldn't touch that guy.
1: I have news that broke.
3: I just saw it.
1: Yeah.
3: Just
1: okay. Can I ask you about this? Okay.
3: Yep.
1: From Adam Fittings, literally broke a minute ago. Mm-hmm. As it turns out, says Adam Schefter, the Seahawks decided not to sign veteran running back Joe Mixon to their practice squad after he underwent a physical for the team, per league source.
4: Well, well.
1: Mixon will remain a free agent. Sounds like those health concerns remain, if I were to guess. Okay, now, Bump, your reaction to where they are. And it's not, we aren't speculating about what's up with Joe. It's more about, all right, well, what's the state of the running back room now?
3: It's the same as it was before you signed Joe Mixon. You still got Halani, Wilson, and I'm always blanking on the third guy. Honey, listen, who am I missing?
1: Bayless Jones.
3: Bayless, yes.
1: Bayless.
3: Yeah, Bayless. You got to roll with it. I think Emmanuel's good enough to be the guy for a couple weeks. I really think that he is. And even if Joe was signed to this team, it was going to be a ramp up. We just talked to Andrew, right? It was going to be a ramp up, 2, 3, maybe 4 weeks before you get things going. And by that time, who knows? Price might be ready to go. Charbonnet might be ready to go. But that tells me since Joe was not able to pass a physical that they're going to keep looking for someone else. Who is that someone? It's probably a guy that a lot of us have never heard about.
1: I wonder if he's going to play again. This whole thing is weird. Again, it's not the Seahawks business right now because they aren't going to move forward with him. So whatever happens with Joe Mixon is, you know, like kind of, you know, his own journey. But it is fascinating. Didn't play for the Texans at all last year. No one knows what's going on. Absolutely no one knows what's happening. The Seahawks desperate for running back help. Bring him in. I'm assuming, get down to the wire, like, to make this decision and just go, yeah, it's not going to work out for us.
3: Yeah.
1: Presumably because of the physical.
3: So the same way we had to trust John Schneider when it came to exploring opportunities with this guy, the same way you got to trust the trainers, man, or the doctors. Look, he wasn't good enough. He wasn't fit. And that means if he wasn't fit here, he's probably not going to play this year. He's probably going to take another year off.
1: I don't
3: try to fix whatever the heck is going on with him.
1: If he didn't play at all last year, he's not with a team this year. Far be it from me to be like, he's never going to play again. But like, it makes me wonder if the injury he has lends itself to a career as a starter for anyone, or even as a backup.
3: Could be. I mean, the general rule in the NFL, you sit out 3 seasons, you're probably done.
1: Yeah.
3: Especially if you're a veteran, unless you're Aaron Donald or somebody like that, then you can just pick up and keep it moving. But no, not looking good, man. Not looking good at all.
1: So if you're just now joining us, it ruined my segment, but it's not a big deal. From Adam Schefter, as it turns out, the Seahawks decided not to sign veteran running back Joe Mixon to their practice squad after he underwent a physical for the team, per league source. Mixon will remain a free agent. So right now, the running back room is being led by Emmanuel Wilson. Jadarian Price remains on IR. He has to miss a minimum of 4 weeks. And to be honest, I don't know that John Schneider, who did say it wasn't season ending, sounded super optimistic that Jadarian's like ready to go and get back out there. We do not know yet, though. That's me speculating. It's not season ending. That's the most important newsworthy item from that. Zach Charbonnet practicing with the team. That 21-day window is open. So like Bump said, that's good news, but he's already been ruled out for Sunday. It's Emmanuel Wilson's show, Bump.
3: Yeah. And I think it's okay. I think it will be fine. Is he going to give you 150 yards? Is he going to give you an explosive run of 30 or 40 yards? Probably not. But what you need is 3 to 4 yards on first down, right? 2 to 3 yards on second down. Right? His job is to slowly move the stick. So you get into that second and third down situation, and third down, which the Hawks have not been good this year. The playbook is open. Mm-hmm. Influence, right? Have a couple hard runs. If you saw, you watched that, the screen that he scored last week. To finish that run, he wasn't trying to run around anybody. He was running through fools. That's what he needs to do.
1: Yeah. It's actually fitting. This still works for the segment. I can still salvage it. When we were talking about, we should all be talking about, I started with Bryce Young, like a look around the league, but maybe we should all be talking about other ways the Seahawks can win. Not leaning on, it feels silly to say you had to lean on Jadarian Price, who's a rookie, or Zach Charbonnet, who we knew wouldn't be out here. But I mean, I thought it was encouraging to see guys not named JSN find the end zone this week, because while JSN is your superstar and you want to keep throwing to him and he deserves even more opportunities, you are eventually going to have to find someone else.
3: Yep.
1: And seeing Rashid Shaheed find the end zone for the first time since week 5 last year, seeing Emmanuel Wilson find the end zone twice, all of that is hugely important for this team. Okay.
3: Still, hold on 1 second before we get out.
1: Yeah. Was there more news?
3: No, just
1: oh.
3: Food for thought.
1: Okay.
3: All right. Jason had an off game last week, right?
1: Mm-hmm.
3: 75 yards. Mm-hmm. If he averaged 75 yards per game, he's at 1,200 yards. That's how great Jason has been this year.
1: Isn't it crazy that we were like, God, he may not be what he was last year, and he's on pace for more?
3: Yeah.
1: That target share we've been talking about, 36%, you can't maintain that. He's at 39%.
3: Yeah.
1: It's absolutely insane. All right, still to come on today's show, we are going to do a little bit of veering from some stuff. Again, if you're just now joining us, the Seahawks are not signing Joe Mixon after all. So Joe Mixon remains a free agent. It's kind of the Emmanuel Wilson show right now. So we'll do a bit of editing for some of our other things since we're not talking about Joe Mixon anymore. We are going to talk about a weird situation with NFL refs coming up at 11:30. Back to baseball with the unintended consequences of this year's American League playoffs coming up at 11:45. Otherwise pretty Seahawks heavy Sunday, the ultimate measuring stick for the Seahawks. And coming up next, the latest from Seahawks Draft Blog's Rob Staten.
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4: If you want to live by chasing edges, we went over the edge. 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
1: Breaking news today from ESPN's Adam Schefter. The Seahawks will not be signing running back Joe Mixon after all. This after Mixon underwent a physical for the team, so he will remain a free agent, and the Seahawks will continue to lean on Emmanuel Wilson in Week 5 against the 49ers. Zach Charbonnet is back practicing, so that's good news, but he's already been ruled out for Sunday. The Dodgers and Braves are the only division series to be split right now. They face off at 3 p.m. today. The Brewers are on the verge of advancing. The Padres need a win to stay alive at 6:30.
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11: Now, here are your hosts, Michael Bumpus and Stacy Ross. Here we go
1: now. Seahawks Draft Blog's Rob Staton joining us now. Rob, happy to talk about a win this time around over the Chargers. I actually thought, though, this one would be a little more commanding. I mean, even when they took, what was it, a 14-point lead late, I felt like they could have done a little bit more. So we've got to talk about some sloppiness, some penalties, some things that we would have liked to see differently. But overall, happy to see this team get a win. I'll start with your takeaways on Sam Darnold's day.
12: Not his best performance. I thought the interception very, you know, the first throw of the day was very frustrating. That throw was never on. And I think, you know, the passing offense in general left a lot to be desired there. Like, I don't think there should ever be a situation where Jaxon Smith-Njigba only gets five catches. And if Jaxon Smith-Njigba is only going to get five catches, you need Rashid Shaheed to have more than one. I know he had the rushing touchdown, but still one reception in the game. AJ Barner, one reception in the game. Cooper Kupp, one reception. Torrey Horton, one reception, which was the touchdown. I just think at the minute, and I appreciate that Emmanuel Wilson had a very good game, and we should praise him and accept that he ran the ball very, very well. But your starting two running backs are out. Your running game has stuttered and stalled quite a bit. I know they got a going to an extent in this game, especially when Wilson was on the field, not so much when George Lani was. But you've got Derwin James out, and you have arguably the best player at any position at receiver in JSN, and a great cast of supporting characters there. I would have thought this would be a day when they put up big yardage. Now, they won the game. We all accept that. They're going to move on as a 3-1 team, and it's not a crisis. They're not a bad team all of a sudden. But I was a little bit, I don't know, frustrated that they couldn't use that great passing attack that they have to finish this one off sooner, to get a drive going in the fourth quarter that meant we weren't going to be looking at a situation where the Chargers have the football down by seven with a chance to either take this to overtime or win it with a two-point conversion.
3: Why do you think they weren't able to get it going? Was it something the Chargers were doing? Was it route combinations, decision-making? What do you think it was?
12: I think something's off at the moment. It's not a huge thing. Again, I want to stress, because I can understand what the reaction will be to me saying anything negative right now to a 3-1 Super Bowl defending champion. And they will say that you're being too negative. It just seems to me that on offense, and there's reasons for this, new offensive coordinator, lost running backs, Ken Walker's not here anymore, still trying to figure things out. Sam Darnold's had an injury. There are lots of things that may mean that this is just not rolling as you'd expect. The offensive line's also not playing as well as it did last season in either the pass protection or the running game in particular. On defense, they're still doing a lot of great things. You know, this is a loaded, talented defense, but they're making mistakes. The two fourth down conversions were really irritating to see. The penalties, some of the decision-making in that regard, the run defense wasn't very good. And then on special teams, the kick coverage just seems to have regressed ever so slightly from last year. Jason Myers missed a couple of kicks. Yes, one was, he was bailed out because of a fairly weak penalty from the referees. And my word, there were a few of those at the weekend as well. So every facet of the team that was so strong last year and that all really connected has just taken maybe not a full step back, but a half step back. And the challenge now for everybody on the Seahawks is to take that half step forwards again and become the team that we know they can be.
1: How much of it is working out the issues of not having those top two running backs, not having your starting right guard? Sam is coming off injury. That was only a second start post-injury. And how much of it is that new offensive coordinator? Because heading into the season, that was a critique that a lot of people had of, oh, well, I'm going with the Rams because the Seahawks have a new OC and you know, Clint Kubiak did so much for them. And we understood it, but pushed back a little bit going, God, you have so many weapons still. But this was probably the first game where I started going, oh, I didn't love that call or that decision. Now, my problem is I can't tell what's Fleury making a call and what's just a play not working out or Sam checking into something else. So on Fleury, what did this game tell you and what has the start to the season told you?
12: I think the perspective that we've all got to have is this is an offensive coordinator who was dealt a really bad hand in week one and found a way to figure things out with Drew Lock against the Patriots and get a win. And then in week two, Drew Lock was so good that he is currently still PFF's top graded quarterback in the NFL after 4 weeks. So that's how well that game and a half worked for the Seahawks. And then last week, yes, the running game was a challenge against a good Washington front. And maybe they could have done a few different runs, maybe got outside a bit more, maybe used Jadarian Price a bit more to get outside in that game to avoid running into the teeth of that Commanders defensive front. But ultimately, the passing game was very explosive. They could pass the ball at will. And that was a productive day on offense. So through three games, I was pleasantly surprised with what Brian Fleury was able to do. I'm with you. Like, this was the first game where you thought, I'm not sure about this overall plan. The offensive line's not getting off the ball quickly enough in the running game. They're not imposing their will like perhaps they did towards the end of last season. I think you have to give Fleury a bit of credit that they figured things out for the running game to be productive this week after a week when it really struggled. So give him credit for that. But there are still moments where I think every single read right now should be dropped back, play action or not, look for JSN. If he's double covered, look for somebody else. And CBS kept showing the footage of JSN's open. Why are they not looking his way? Why are they looking at different areas? And that part of the blame for that goes on Sam Darnold, but part of that also has to go on the play call and say, look, just go to JSN. Just look for JSN first. You know, a line's got to give you time to be able to do, you know, a number of different reads there, but look for JSN. And there were a few times where he is wide open, like legitimately this could be a touchdown open. So that's something to learn from. I'm not going to criticize Brian Fleury too much. You're going to have moments like this, as Clint Kubiak did at the start of last season as well. But let's use this as a learning situation. Let's move forward because, my word, you have four of the hardest games coming up in the NFL starting this weekend with the Niners. The Seahawks have got to take that half step forward and become a better team again if they are going to have a chance to win these next four games.
13: Franchise record, 150 yards in penalties, 7 personal fouls. I think Mike McDonald said some of that is the cost of doing business. You don't want to kind of deter your defense from getting after the quarterback and others on the football field. What do you make of the penalties?
12: You know what? You could easily sort of say, well, look, I don't want Nicky Momori to headbutt anybody. And I think that's an obvious thing to say. I don't want to see Devin Witherspoon delivering a suplex on the sideline. You know, these are little things that I think we can all sort of agree they should not be doing those things and they're justified penalties. But these refs, this refereeing crew who totally destroyed the Kansas City Chiefs preseason game, I stayed up till 4 o'clock in the morning to watch that game. So I was especially frustrated by those officials in that preseason game against the Kansas City Chiefs. And then this game, 30 penalties. I reckon a good 20 of those penalties needn't have been called. I mean, and for both teams, I don't think the kick that was missed needed to be a 15-yard penalty to the Seahawks. You've got your hand on Gray Zabel, and then you decide, I'm not going to get there. I'm jumping up for the football. That was not a leverage situation. Derek Hall trying to make a tackle of a quarterback. What is Derek Hall supposed to do in that situation? You flagged DeMarcus Lawrence, and I accept that is a penalty in the modern NFL. But if you watch the Ernest Jones sack, he gets the legs of the quarterback, and that's not flagged. So why are you flagging it for one and not the other? There was a flag for a penalty where the Seahawks make a basic tackle on special teams, and it becomes a free 15 yards. And the crew, look, the head referee, I wanted to take my shoe off and throw it at the TV because he was standing there like a peacock, like I am going to deliver every penalty. Like this is the most important penalty that has ever been given in the NFL. And if you look, actually, if you watch back the final play when the Seahawks sack fumble Justin Herbert, look at the flourish with which the head referee declares that it is Seattle's ball. this is a guy giving main character energy. 30 flags for the Seahawks Chargers. 27 flags by this crew for the Packers Jets. The NFL needs to ring this crew up and say, this stops now. This is not the product that we want to see as fans, as media, as anything. This will ruin the NFL if this continues for much longer.
1: So just on a related note, did you see that separate stat about, now this crew was, I think, the worst of the bunch, but did you see that separate stat about this being by far the most flags in something like 10 plus years in NFL history, 17 touchdowns called back by flags this year? Or sorry, yes, not this year, this week.
12: Yeah, I was watching the Bengals Jaguars, and that was a flag fest.
1: God.
12: I think they had something like 16 flags in the first half. There was a game between the Dolphins and I can't remember who they were playing now. The Dolphins and the Vikings. That had, I think, 14 or 16 penalties in the first half. I think it was 20 and 27 penalties overall in the end, something like that. Yeah, it's too much. And this is a bad product. I have to say, like, I think the NFL's going through a bit of a moment here whereby, I don't know if you noticed this, but over here in the UK, they really struggled to sell out the London game this year, the Commanders Colts game. And they've had a bit of difficulty with people subscribing to Game Pass. And I think as a product, there's a bit too much saturation. There's a bit too much greed going on. And I think people, the buzz and the energy for the NFL has just taken a step back. I'm telling you now, that will continue if you are turning on the broadcast every week. And if a player sneezes in the general direction of an opponent, the refs are throwing a flag. It has to be that when you see a foul, it has to slap you in the face like you're being hit by an Atlantic cod to get your flag out and throw it. And what's happening is they are flagging anything. This is going to ruin the NFL. So please, NFL, prioritize this and make sure that this doesn't happen in the weekend's games coming up.
1: Now, if I'm a Seahawks fan looking at them signing a running back from the Commanders practice squad to their active roster, which they have to do to take someone else from another practice squad, should I be concerned about the timelines for Charbonnet or Price, or is this just depth?
12: I think that one's to be determined, because Price going on IR spooked me a little bit. It made me think, okay, like if this is something, if it's just a 2 week kind of injury, then you just live through it for 2 weeks. And this sort of IR with a designation to return, you don't get endless numbers of those. So to use one on Price now makes me think that they want him to go and get right and come back. And they're going to give themselves some flexibility. I suspect that it means that it's not automatically 4 games. He's back. He's running at full pelt. We're going to have to wait and see what happens with this. And the fact that Zach Charbonnet is back practicing now, but isn't going to play this week, and they have to be careful with him. They shouldn't be just rushing him back. It does make you wonder if, rather than sort of get into a situation where Charbonnet is back the week after next, and then in 4 weeks' time, Price will be back, it might be more of a case of, Zach Charbonnet is not back until maybe the Bears game or the Chiefs game, and Price maybe out for 6 weeks instead of 4, and you need depth. And because the options are so limited, we're going to claim somebody from another practice squad. If he's no good, we'll look at somebody else. I hate it when you're in this situation, though, when you are basically just sort of looking for something to hit, and you are sort of running through players of other teams' practice squads and other players who've been sat watching Red Zone every week for the first 4 games. It worries me. And we know the Seahawks want to run the ball, and they want to run it and be a focal point. I'll say what I said earlier again. I think as you go through this, here's what my plan would be. And what do I know? But this is just me as a fan on the other side of the world voicing this. Look for JSN. You know, run your offense through JSN. Give him 10, 15 targets a game and allow your other weapons to complement him, including people like Elijah Arroyo, who had about 19 snaps and didn't have a single target in this game. Make that your focal point until you can feel a bit more confident that you have got a consistent running game.
1: Find more from Rob Staton at SeahawksDraftBlog.com. Joins us every single week. We'll talk to you next week, Rob.
13: Thanks, Rob.
12: See you next week.
1: See ya. Let's get to 4 Down Territory.
14: This is 4 Down Territory, going inside the game with former Seahawks and Coug wide receiver Michael Bumpus.
1: First down, Bump, what do you love about Nick Emmanuari's versatility and how will he become even better?
3: Man, you watch him play last week. He's nickel covering the slot. He's a nickel, I'm doing air quotes, linebacker. He's rushing the edge on one side, rushing the edge on the other side. And I noticed, man, when he's lined up at like a linebacker spot, when they're using him as linebacker, he's not covering anybody. he still bites on some of the movement of the offensive lineman. Like, say they're running, he's on the left side, they're running a zone right, and there's a dual block, a double block, so that that right guard is to his left, but that right guard is blocking down on the double team and trying to work up to the second level. If you watch him, he sees the double team, and he has a gap. He has gap integrity, right? He has, like, the B gap, right? He'll step down with the block and kind of move with that lineman. When really, if once he starts recognizing run plays a bit more, he'll know, I'm just going to step up, and I'm not really going to scrape right now. If you watch Ernest Jones and Drake Thomas, they see that block, and they just get ready. They're like, okay, the zone is probably coming this way, or that backer has to work up to me. I got to keep my gap integrity. So he'll slide just a little bit. Nothing major. He'll still make the play. Mm-hmm. He'll still make the play. So it's little things like that where I imagine, man, he stays in that box. He starts getting more reps. It's going to be even great. And then he's on the edge in a four-point stance, and he almost beat Joe Alt, right? Boom, got up on him, spun off of him, got to the quarterback. Quarterback lets the ball go. It's just he's making plays. And he's not even technically sound yet. Once he even becomes even better at just the small, little, minute things of the position, wherever he's at, whether it's a linebacker spot, the nickel spot, the edge spot, it's going to be great. And I see what the Hawks see in this dude. I see the progression, and it gets me excited.
1: How long do you think it takes guys to kind of figure it out?
3: Everyone's different. I think by the end of the season, he'll be good to go wherever you want.
1: So you can take a pretty big step over even a few months.
3: For sure. I mean, because he's learning from some of the best. He's learning from EJ. He's learning from this defensive line. So it's as long as he's receptive, he'll be just fine.
1: Second down. How did the 49ers show up on film against the Chargers?
3: Man, I couldn't believe this. It was, remember that one game? I want to say it was like 3 years ago, Niners are at home, or Niners are here. Guerrero's running all over us. And they ran this screen to George Kittle. And they're down in the red zone. You got Purdy and shotgun, a back to the right of him, a back to the left of him, tight end to the right, attached line of scrimmage. Purdy steps back, fakes the toss to the right, fakes the toss to the left, and then there's a tight end delay right down the middle, boom, and he hits him. And then I think the next week, or next time we played them, we saw Kubiak do the same thing. And then last week, I just saw Fleury do the same thing. So this is a copycat league. And Fleury was in San Francisco, right? So mm-hmm. That tells me he's packed his bags. And he brought his toothbrush from there. He brought his pillow, his blanket. He's taking things from the 49ers over here. And it was just cool, man. I'm surprised my brain tapped into it. I go, I've seen that before. Where have I seen that? And then I went back and thought about the Niners. And Kubiak and Fleury. So it's just cool, man. You're seeing the evolution of Fleury. It's okay to copycat. It's okay to take things from where you were. This is the NFL. So that was just something to see. I was like, yep, there go the Niners
1: That's
3: there.
1: That's very cool. Third down. You watched film on practice squad guy Robert Henry Jr. He was added from the Commanders. What did you see?
3: The one game that I watched, I probably watched 30 clips. But what I saw from him, he's got big playability. I mean, he took a play 75 yards to the house against Texas A&M. He went to UTSA, a smaller school. He has lateral quickness in the backfield. When you're playing against a team like Texas A&M or UTSA, you're going to get manhandled on the offense, defensive line. So you have defenders in the backfield right now having you make a move. He did that. He's patient. He gets vertical. He looks pretty dang good. I mean, his stats, he ain't no, it ain't shabby neither, man. He opened up the season with like a game of 144, a game of 130, a game of 120, like four games in a row over 100 yards, slipped up a little bit, a few more games over 100 yards, end of the year with over 1,000 yards. This is a cool little pickup. I didn't know who he was until today, but watching the film from today, I can see some potential there.
1: Is he, Stacey Ross, Bump and Stacey Show, is he speedy? Is he, like, how would you describe some of that quick movement? Is it like a... Because we were actually talking during the break. We had a listener text in about who Emmanuel Wilson reminded him of. And I said, well, I don't know that I see the explosiveness with Emmanuel Wilson, which maybe isn't fair. But, like, does Henry have explosiveness? Is it speed or is it just like he, like, I don't want to ask if there's a comp, but does he give you something you don't have right now? I know he's a practice quarterback.
3: Yeah, he's got a burst that no one on this team has. Well, Jadarin has it, but obviously he's injured. But the guys who are available, nah, he's got a burst that none of these guys have.
1: Okay, fourth down. We just spoke with Seahawks draft blogs Rob Staten. Anything stand out from that conversation?
3: Yeah, I love the conversation of the referees becoming main characters or trying to be main characters. I've seen that a lot, but it feels like it's popping up a lot lately. And then he mentioned every read should be through JSN. And I think whenever you're throwing the football, you should be looking for JSN, right? But there are things in offense that happen, like you have to go through your progressions. So I just went back and I'm like, all right, so let's say every read we have to look at JSN, because this is something that I hear a lot from people. Mm-hmm. Just throw the ball to JSN, which I would throw the ball to him 80% of the time.
1: Me as OC would be like, right? That's our only play.
3: I would do it. So I went back and I saw 12 routes out of what, the 26 or 27 that he ran, where I thought he was open, and he didn't get the football. All right, he got 5 catches, right? Other than those 5 catches, 5 of those routes where he was open, Sam was getting pressured. So you can't throw him the football. I think Sam was looking for him, but he was getting pressured. 2, I think he just missed. So I think that it's important. I think that Sam and these guys are looking for him. But as soon as you get pressure and JSN is running those deeper routes, you got to go to your next option, your progression, or you got to look for that check down. So, yeah, I'm with him. I would want JSN to touch the ball as many times as possible. I think most people would. And I think that a lot of the times the people who aren't Rob or just watching the game don't really connect all the pieces. If Sam has a body right in front of him, and JSN is running a route where he doesn't come open until 11, 12, 13 yards, he's got to move on right now. And I think last game, you can't say last game is what it's going to be throughout the rest of the season, because 3 games before that, he was getting targets for days.
1: Yeah.
3: But it just be like that sometimes. And then the stat that I told you, man, if he averaged 75 yards a game, he's getting 1,200 yards.
1: Crazy.
3: 1,200 yards. You know, I didn't even come up with that stat. My boy, NASA Chobe, told me that yesterday.
1: And I'm that,
3: like,
1: was
3: that
1: a low,
3: is crazy.
1: Right, and that's a low total for him. That's like, 75? JSN didn't have his best day.
3: Yeah.
1: That's wild.
3: And 75 a game will get you 1,200.
1: You know what I appreciate? You know JSN more than I do. You know what I appreciate about him, though, is that, like, you looked at this and, there are many times when it's like he coulda, shoulda had the ball and just didn't, or had that target and didn't. He doesn't seem like a guy that's going to hold that against his quarterback and make it a problem. He'll probably get frustrated.
3: Yeah.
1: Any player's going to get frustrated when he's like, man, I could have made a play there. Like, those are my stats, too. Like, we can win that game. We can do this. So it's going to be frustrating, but, like, he does not strike me as a guy that's going to make it everyone else's problem.
3: Nah, it's and he's smart. He understands how this game goes.
1: Yeah.
3: Right? The more people touch the football on film, the more they have to worry about, the more likely he's going to get the football and have explosive plays. But 75 a game, 1,200.
1: God. Our NFL refs a little too power hungry to start this season. News on a suspension plus a wild stat about penalties in week 4 is coming your way next.
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14: Someone goes, I hope you guys don't spend too much time on the referees. There's nothing you can do about it.
15: Yeah, there is.
14: Are NFL refs getting a little too power hungry to start the season? I'm sorry, but this is, there are so many stories connected to this. I am going to talk about it, and I don't think it's boring because it's weird. There's some historical things happening. So there's the number of penalties, and then there's the situation with a couple refs getting themselves in trouble. I'm going to start with the latter. The league suspended line judge Jeff Seaman 2 weeks for his conduct towards Cardinals tight end Trey McBride on Sunday. He was seen on camera using explicit language towards McBride on Sunday. CBS sideline reporter Aditi Kinkabala said she didn't hear anything bad come out of McBride's mouth that would warrant that reaction. She said, I was standing right there. What's wild is it all started with Trey McBride saying please when pleading his case for a pass interference flag. He was heated for sure, but I never heard a curse word from him. The harshest he got was, you're ruining the game. And then we all know what the ref said. I cannot repeat it for air, but it is a four-letter word that's not radio-friendly.
15: No, I saw McBride's body language, too, when the ref was cursing at him. He's like, what is wrong with you? Like,
14: right.
15: What the heck is going on? And as a player, you should be able to have some type of communication with referees. You shouldn't just have to be a captain or a quarterback. You know how these referees, that's what I do hate. They be loving these dang quarterbacks. Oh, yeah, that was a good throw right there.

0: You're good, like Joe Burrow, Tom Brady. I get Tom. I guess he's one of the ghosts. But they love these quarterbacks. It's like, if you're not a quarterback, how dare you say something to me? Mm-hmm. It should be able to communicate.
1: ESPN Radio's Chris Canty said this whole thing is embarrassing for the NFL.
2: In an era of professional sports where the slightest impropriety or bias leads to questions around the integrity of the game, this type of behavior from an official, regardless of what the player said, is objectionable and warrants significant disciplinary action. As players are told, being a part of the NFL is a privilege, not a right. It's clear that the league office on Park Avenue needs to reconsider Jeff Seaman's privilege of being an official in the National Football League. If the player is mouthing off at the official can throw the flag. They can find the player. They can toss the player. Guess what? If the official starts chirping at the player, there's nothing that the player can do in the game. It's at your discretion whether or not you want to flag a player, whether or not you want to disqualify a player. You're in full control. But if you're going to be in control of the game, damn it, you got to be in control of yourself.
3: Have composure.
2: And that means professionalism. Yep. And not cussing at players. That's unacceptable. And then to have that get caught on camera?
4: Yeah.
2: That is embarrassing for the league.
1: The NFL Referees Association pushed back against the suspension earlier today in a statement, Bump, saying that they felt the punishment was excessive and inconsistent with past precedent. To which I say, well, what would the punishment be for something unprecedented? Because I've never seen a ref do that, and I think it's completely unbecoming of the league and deserving of a 2-week suspension.
0: He got what he deserved.
1: Yes.
0: Here's the thing. There's a culture behind this. I know a lot of hockey guys, and the interaction between the hockey player and the referee, completely different. They talk crap to each other. They curse at each other. It's the culture of the game. It just is what it is, right? In basketball, I think basketball players get away with a bit more, too, because it's more personable. Like, you're playing 82 games. You see these guys all the time. You know them by first name. There's only 10 guys on the court at the same time. There's a relationship there. With football, there's so many different crews. You only see them once a week. Unless you're a superstar, these referees don't give you a certain amount of respect. I think Canty is exactly right. Who's going to referee the referee in that moment? Right. And as a referee, you got to hold yourself to a higher standard. You are the guy governing this game.
1: Yeah.
0: You have to be calm, cool, and collected. There's too many situations where I see a referee puff his chest out like he going to do something. You see these dudes out on the street, you ain't doing nothing. Just because you got them stripes on doesn't mean you're allowed to talk to people a certain way. Also, you got to understand that this is an emotional game. The referees aren't supposed to be the emotional ones. It's the guys on the field. The guys who are, they're going to pay a lot of money. I get it. But it's a physical game. I have to dominate on the other side of the ball. This is a physical game. I got to take this man and drive him that way. I got to take this hit. You have to be emotional playing this. And if you're a referee and you don't understand that, then don't be a referee.
1: Yep.
0: Keep your calm. And most of the time, what players will do after they get the referee, apologize. My bad, man. Heat of the moment. Things happen.
1: And I think that also, I always push back against one-to-one comparisons between, well, at my job, comparing it to the NFL, because it's just not a work environment that's traditional or that is traditional. Like, it's really tough to make those side-by-side comparisons. However, I think that the jobs around the NFL product, around the players, are more traditional. Mm-hmm. It is not weird to expect a level of professionalism from refs, from, I don't even know, game day staff, anything like that, that's just higher. Like, now we're getting into a little more of like, well, would that be okay at your job? And I think it's a completely fair question. And the answer would be no.
0: No.
1: Absolutely not. A little more here. Cardinals head coach Mike LaFleur was asked about the dust-up between McBride and the ref.
5: Yeah, obviously, you hate to see it for obvious reasons. I mean, I don't need to go further than that. But do want to give the man a little bit of grace, too. I know Jeff. He's a good man. So, you know, it's unfortunate it happened. It can't happen, obviously. And, you know, I'll leave it at that.
1: Referee Adrian Hill was also suspended 2 weeks for flipping out on Vikings linebacker Eric Wilson after an inadvertent collision. So there's two suspensions, the NFL Ref Association pushing back. And then on top of all of this, on top of the behavior and the suspensions and the pushback, this from Warren Sharp. If you've watched the NFL and thought something didn't feel right, you're not alone. It's the most flags in over a decade. Through 4 weeks, refs are impacting the most critical moments of games. It's the number one most red zone penalties per game by offenses in history. Number one most penalties on third and fourth downs in the second half of a game in history. And 17 touchdowns were nullified by penalty versus only 5 in 2025. 17. We're in week four.
0: Here's the thing about football. You can throw the flag on every single play if you really wanted to. If you wanted to, there's always someone doing something outside of the rules, and it's not even on purpose most of the time. If the foul does not, if it's not egregious and it doesn't affect the actual play, just let it go and talk to the guy. Hey, watch your hands right there. The ball came this way. I would have called it for you. Anything on the perimeter, I guess, because it affects spacing and stuff. But in the box, there are some plays that are just going to happen that you just got to let go and say, didn't affect the play. Ball went that way. Let me have a conversation with him.
1: I want to throw something your guys' way. Tell me what you think. Curtis, you as well. Most of the reply that I saw from NFL fans to this story, and this one is more about just the number of flags thrown being egregious versus the behavior being egregious. So we're talking number of flags, number of penalties. They were like, well, this is sports gambling. This is what's happening to sports gambling. I was having a hard time finding the connection outside. Like, I don't think refs are like throwing games. I know it's happened, clearly very famous cases, but how would sports gambling, I mean this sincerely, how would sports gambling be impacting a massive amount of penalties that we're seeing? Way more than average.
0: You have to say our referees are corrupt and they're controlling the
1: game. Yeah, that's the only thing that makes sense.
3: Or the NFL wants these games called as tightly as possible to keep the betting companies happy because they don't want any missed calls impacting the outcomes of games.
1: That's the only thing that would make sense is some kind of thing from the NFL saying you have to do this. But I don't think that refs are in the pockets of gambling companies.
0: And I think there have been. I don't think
1: there
0: the majority
1: been.
0: Are, no.
1: No.
0: Sure.
1: I think it's just, usually when you see a lot of weird things called, there's some kind of thing from the league. Hey, we're really focusing on offensive pass interference this year. But usually we all know what that's going to be.
0: Mm-hmm.
1: Those are meetings that refs have with players and teams before the league starts saying, hey, our focus this year is defensive pass interference. Our focus this year is holding. Our focus this year is whatever it is. I haven't heard anything about that. It's just a crazy number of flags. Next story, last story. Colorado football is off to a 2-3 start after only having a 3-win season in 2025. Paul Finebaum thinks that could spell doom for Deion Sanders' time as head coach.
4: When the last image of a program's last breath is your quarterback in his own end zone throwing a pick six, it's over. And I am not mad, as I think you know pretty well, and I told you so guy. And I thought I was wrong when I made this bold statement years ago, but I never liked the move to Colorado. It just felt too far away from his core base. It just didn't feel right. And I was completely wrong for a while because they bought into it. But that is not an easy place to manage. And it is going to end either gracefully or spectacularly badly for Deion. I hate it. I know you do.
1: Paul said, I really don't understand why anyone would live west of the Mississippi. I don't understand it out there at all. Jokes aside, it does feel like this could be the end for Deion in Colorado, just because it's kind of a mess right now. I feel like all you ever hear about is just controversy with the program.
0: Do you know who or the percentage of coaches that kind of end their careers badly at a school?
1: Oh.
0: About 90% of
1: yes.
0: them. Yes. Feinbaum, he's right. But you can't come back 3 years. Like, told you.
1: Yeah. No, you don't. No.
0: 3 years ago, I told you. Yeah,
1: every coach is going to get fired.
0: It usually ends bad. It yes. usually ends bad. Yes. Is he right about it being hard in Colorado? Yes, because it's a weird place.
1: Yeah.
0: But 2 years, it was great.
1: Coming up next, we could be one win away from the White Sox and Rays meeting in the ALCS. And that has some unintended consequences. We'll tell you why next.
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15: The American League Championship Series could very well be the White Sox and Rays. And even if the Guardians end up advancing, unless it's the Yankees, what we will inevitably see are two low payroll teams competing in the championship series. Now, the Dodgers will still be on the other side, and the Brewers are a low payroll team. We'll see who ends up advancing, but it is hard ahead of a lockout not to have all of that be impacting the discourse around how to build championship teams, about whether they should be a payroll ceiling, anything like that. From Spotrac, the payroll rankings for the Rays, White Sox, and Guardians in 2026, 19th, 23rd, and 26th. Bump, this feels relevant for a team that also isn't a top 10 spender. In fact, the Mariners tend to hover around 15, 16, sometimes 14, but they're about middle of the pack.
16: Mm-hmm.
15: So if you're John Stanton and Jerry DePoto, you might be looking at these two teams that end up advancing going, well, this helps our case. Do you think there's a danger in doing that, though?
16: Yeah, there's a danger in doing that. There's a danger in spending money, too, right? It's all a risk. But the thing that stands out to me is that rarely have the Mariners been on the other side of risk of going out there and paying a guy a bunch of money. Everyone always points to Cano. I get that. But it scares M's fans because it gives justification for them to rinse and repeat their approach. And their approach over the last, 10 years, DePoto's been the guy here, have resulted in two playoff appearances. Meanwhile, you're looking at teams, like you just mentioned, and they're finding their way into the playoffs. Yep. I mean, the White Sox is a bit different, right? Hold on. Side note, White Sox, they lost 100 games a couple years ago.
15: For the last 3 years, they lost 100-plus games.
16: You know what I'm saying? So, yeah, they took that approach, but theirs is working. That turnaround has been freaking crazy.
15: That's important to mention. I'm glad you did.
16: Yeah, that's why I'm rocking with the White Sox. But no, people don't want to hear justification for the way that they've been doing business as of late. They want them to take a new approach. And we heard Jerry, end of the season interviews and sound bites and stuff. And he's saying the right things. It sounds like we want something fresh. We want to try a new approach, this, that, and the third. But when it comes down to it, he's not controlling how much money he can spend. So you can put pressure on Jerry. If Jerry's only allowed to spend $20, he got to make that $20 work. All right. But if it doesn't work, he always has that look. Well, this is all I could do.
15: Right.
16: This is all I could spend.
15: Right.
16: But fans are like, well, look at what they're spending, and they're getting it done. So it's a big old cluster, you know what?
15: Well, let's talk about the people in charge of spending. Here's John Stanton on with King 5.
17: We're also committed to winning. And the only way I can prove that is by us winning and continuing to make commitments like increasing the payroll each of the last 5 years, being willing to trade and pick up important players that we think will make a difference. Luis Castillo made a huge difference for us for 4 years, and we're appreciative of that. Josh Naylor makes a big difference. We picked him up as at the trade deadline and then signed him to an extension. We've done that in a number of cases, and from our point of view, our commitment to winning and our commitment to continuing to win and to make changes when necessary in order to win is the best evidence I can offer that we are committed. Payroll is related to success. It is not the reason for success.
15: He's right. Payroll is related to success. And in fact, there is a strong correlation between payroll and appearances in the postseason. Curtis, you noted that while the Yankees may not advance, maybe they end up getting swept by the Rays, they are in the postseason far more often than are the White Sox, far more often than are low payroll teams.
18: Yeah.
15: So that's the first thing, is that it allows you to punch your ticket more frequently. Did you want to chime in on that before I go on to the next part?
18: No, I mean, you got it. Yeah, they're in the ALDS and ALCS a lot more often than the Rays, White Sox, and Guardians are.
15: Right. So it doesn't guarantee you a World Series, but you can't pretend there's not a correlation. But it doesn't guarantee success is the last thing John says. And John's right. It does not guarantee success. But when you are a team like the Mariners that has had very little success, you need to do what you can to get there. This isn't me saying, hey, John, go spend the most money in all of baseball because that will get you a World Series. But what I'm saying is, you need to have, I joked about an autopsy earlier, but you need to do that. You need to have that post-mortem autopsy of not just your team and not just your roster, but of the approach you take to competing. And I would hate for
19: let's say the White Sox advancing to face the Rays, to be something that would allow the Mariners to go, oh, we could spend even less and get here. Because missed within that are, to Bump's point, the White Sox have lost a ton and mm-hmm. don't frequently make the playoffs. And do you want to put up with a 100? If you want three 100-plus loss seasons, let me know what that does for ticket prices. And let me know how comfortable you are after that. You're right. Not going to like it. But in the case of the Rays, that also probably means not hanging on to hometown favorites and fan favorites. You're churning through players and you're continuing to draft and develop. And unfortunately, the Mariners haven't always knocked it out of the park there. I think that they've got a good foundation. I'll stand by that. I know so many people are mad at this team that they're like, tear it all down and start over. I don't believe that. I think that Jerry and Justin are right to value a lot of what they have. I also agree with them that this is an enviable job for a new manager or for, you know, maybe a bench coach who's becoming a manager for whatever, because there are few teams that finish 10 under 500 who have a good chance to get to the postseason the next year. But that is going to mean some more spending, and that is going to mean making yourself uncomfortable. And it cannot mean looking at two low payroll teams that advance and go, oh, they did it. We don't actually have to increase our payroll. I just don't think that's true.
16: Yeah. To me, it's like looking at, you know, I'm gonna go football. You know,
19: no, please do.
16: It's like looking at an offense that runs the spread and you're like, you know what? I want to do that, but I got three tight ends. I got a fullback and my receivers are slow. You know, like you can't do that.
19: You can't do it.
16: You can't do that. So I get people looking at the other neighborhood and wanting to be a part of that, but we don't know their full situation either. Like, if you are a Chicago White Sox expert, please text in and let me know the ins and outs of the management and all that stuff.
19: Please do.
16: All right, let me know. Because it looks good on paper, but in reality, it's hard to duplicate anything. All right, it's hard to duplicate that. And I think that as much flack as we give DePoto and Justin Hollander, I think that for the most part, they've done okay with what they've been given. Right? It's just these guys haven't been able to perform. We cannot act like we were not all excited about this team to start the season because of what they did and team that they put together, right? Now we're hearing Naylor's all jacked up. We know that Cal's all jacked up. We had injuries with the rotation, with the bullpen. I mean, so many things happened to this team. You still felt like they'd be able to overcome, but I do give a little sympathy and say, you know what? For what they had, I was okay with their moves. I was excited about Donovan. I was excited about Ward. Ward, contact guy. He's going to get on base. He's going to do all this stuff. He gets here, and he's a different player. So there's only so much these guys can do. Let them spend more money. Now, if they get more paper and they still don't get her done, then I'll be like, all right, man, what's going on?
19: Yeah. So anyways, in sum, there's a good likelihood that the ALCS, especially assuming the Yankees don't advance, will be represented by some low-payroll teams. I will root for those teams. I think they're great stories. I think there are some incredibly likable and very fun players on all of those teams. We will not be participating in the discourse of why the Mariners are actually totally fine and don't need to spend because I think results matter.
16: Mm-hmm.
19: And, you know, if the Mariners were routinely showing up in the ALCS, I wouldn't be saying they got to change much of anything. But they aren't. Getting back to the Seahawks, Bump is going to explain why Sunday is the ultimate measuring stick.
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21: Hey, Brock Heward here. 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
19: Breaking news today from ESPN's Adam Schefter. The Seahawks will not be signing running back Joe Mixon after all. This after Mixon underwent a physical for the team, so he will remain a free agent, and the Seahawks will continue to lean on Emmanuel Wilson in Week 5 against the 49ers. Zach Charbonnet is back practicing, but he's already been ruled out for Sunday. The Dodgers and Braves are the only division series to be split right now. They face off at 3 p.m. Brewers on the verge of advancing. The Padres need a win to stay alive at 6:30. Seattle Sports will join that game in progress following Wyman and Bob.
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2: Now, here are your hosts, Michael Bumpus and Stacy Ross. Here we go now.
19: Coming up in 30 minutes, Bump talks with Cougs head coach Kirby Moore, and then we'll take a look around the NFL at 12:45 before we get to any of that. Bump, you think Sunday is the ultimate measuring stick for the Seahawks? Is it because the 49ers are a wagon right now? What are we looking at?
16: Wagon. That's part of it, yeah. I think, you know, I do this this podcast, Hawk Talk, with my guy, Nasa Chobe. And every week, we talk about, you know, the stats. Where are the teams? How do they compare in the rest of the league? And for the first, like, 3 weeks, and I've said this with you, too, I'm like, okay, those are just the numbers through 3 weeks. This isn't who this team really is. It could be who they are, but I need more time to tell exactly who they are. Then you get to around week four, and I think, all right, that's a good moment to be like, all right, this is who this team is. And if you look at the Hawks and who they are on paper, it's checking out to me. You know what I'm saying? They're overall, when it comes to yards, number one defense in the game, right? Only allowing 246. Passing, number one, only allowing a buck 44. Rushes down a bit. They're like 10 or 11, allowing 102. Off of what I've seen and experienced, I believe those numbers now, right? I believe them. So now we talk about the division. After 4 weeks, I do believe that the Niners are the best team in the league. The division. Thank you.
19: There are people making a case, worth clarifying.
16: I mean, it's that's an argument.
19: It's an argument.
16: But that's not where I'm going. Yeah. I'm staying in the division. They won every game. They made the trip over to Australia responsibly and beat up on the Rams. They beat two teams that they're supposed to beat, the Dolphins, the Cardinals, and then they beat a contender in the Broncos. They've stepped up to every challenge so far. They scored 122 points. The Hawks have scored 105. They've allowed 64 points. The Hawks have allowed 74. Their quarterback has 11 touchdowns, one interceptions, has not been sacked one time
19: this year. That's the craziest stat to come from the 49ers, is Brock Purdy, through 4 weeks, has not been sacked.
16: Has not been sacked. Christian McCaffrey is looking good. He has four rushing touchdowns. George Kittle is back up to doing what he's doing. He has four touchdowns. Mike Evans has two. Debo is healthy. You're catching the Niners at the right time if you are a Niner, right? If I'm a Niner fan, I'm saying, yeah, get us now. Because all of our old heads are still healthy, minus Juszczyk. We'll see what's going to happen with him. And they're just moving. They're grooving right now. This is going to say or tell us a lot about this team. It's not going to be the determining factor. Like, this is who they are.
19: Yeah.
16: This is what it's going to be. If you look at the first four games from last year, there's some things that we were concerned about. But we're going to find out, like, how good or how desperate is the run game? Right. Is Emmanuel going to be enough? That's why I'm waiting to say, all right, let's see this game first before we start tripping and being all frantic. Or is it going to be enough? Can Sam win a big game? All right. Coming off a mediocre game. How good is this version of the dark side of this defense?
19: Yeah.
16: All right. What's Mike going to do to scheme up against a team that has a bunch of weapons over there? And then can Fleury devise a plan when everybody's watching? It's America's game of the week. Can you do those things? And I think the 49ers is the perfect opponent to really get your progress report card. Mm-hmm. I used to get progress report cards in middle school, and I was a slow starter, right? I'd be like, they don't give you grades. They just give you, like, satisfactory, below or whatnot. And my progress report cards were always shady. I'd be like, Mom, just chill. Just wait. And I didn't get a couple assignments in. You know what I mean? I'm a second half of the semester type of dude.
19: You said I'm going to win 17 of 18.
16: Exactly.
19: And I'm going to pass this class.
16: And we'll be good, you know? And, you know, she would get on my head and then I would eventually pull it off. This is just a progress report card. Like, all right, how good really is this team?
19: I have questions for you about either matchup, the 49ers defense against Seattle's offense and then 49ers offense. Where do you want to start? Because I want to get to both.
16: Let's go offense.
19: The 49ers offense against the defense. Okay, good, because this is the one I'm most interested in. Mark Schlereth pointing out the 49ers offense, very obviously by those numbers you just stated, bump rolling right now.
3: 49ers are for real. Obviously, their quarterback is playing at an incredibly high level right now, maybe better than anybody else in football. And the thing about Kyle Shanahan and the thing about this offense in general is everybody is so coached up and it is a system and they've got the system and they move guys in interchangeable parts. They train guys to play tight end. They train them to play the Y, you know, the inline guy. They train them to be the H, or the F, the movement guy. They train them at you know, fullback as well as tight end. And so they've got a bunch of interchangeable parts and everybody really understands and knows the system. They've been playing it for so long and there's always, every year, there's always tweaks to it. There's always things they do to try to capture a little bit of leverage from snap count standpoints to the different ways they motion and all that stuff.
19: You read so many of these earlier, but again, almost 85% in red zone scoring, 57% on third down. Seattle's offense has had some third down issues, but we're talking about Seattle's defense right now. Most notably, the 49ers have yet to score fewer than 24 points in a game and have scored 35 twice. However, I do not think they have played a defense as good as Seattle's.
16: Absolutely.
19: From Ryan Paganetti. And this includes the Rams, by the way, who just looked like a shell of themselves. But otherwise, you played Miami's defense. All right. The Cardinals defense. Okay. I mean, the Broncos defense. Sure. Very fair. And that defense was giving them a few headaches in the first half. But ultimately, they were short their top two cornerbacks. So this from Ryan Paganetti, the number one team in pass rush win rate right now. Seattle Seahawks. Mm-hmm. That's ahead of the Vikings, who are like obliterating opposing quarterbacks. That defense is so dominant right now. Seahawks, number one, just shy of 70% pass rush win rate. I mean, isn't this an opportunity to, yes, it's a measuring stick, but isn't this kind of an opportunity for the Seahawks to really challenge the 49ers? And, oh, you want to be, you know, this dominant team, you're undefeated in a wagon. Everyone falls in love with an offense when it's rolling and everyone kind of overlooks the defense. But this will be the single toughest battle the 49ers and Brock Purdy's faced all year.
16: For sure. It goes both ways.
19: Mm-hmm.
16: It goes both ways. I'm focusing on the Seahawks because, you know, that's what we do. But if I'm a 49er fan, which I know a lot of them, grew up as one, grew up with a lot of them, yeah, they're looking at the Hawks and saying, all right, let's see. Let's get it. They're confident. They should be confident. And the same way that Seahawks fans should be confident. But this is the matchup of the week for a reason. Because both teams are nice. Mm-hmm. Both teams have shown that they can be contenders. So I think that the 49ers should and will look at this matchup with the Seahawks as, okay, let's see how good we really are. Because this defensive line is crazy.
19: Yeah.
16: This number three, Nick Amawari, is everywhere. We got Jay Love back. Hopefully, Ty Okada's back. We'll see what happens there. There are going to be challenges on both sides. And I want to see what Mike McDonald does. Because I've been spending a lot more time just focusing on the defense and trying to figure out exactly what Mike McDonald does that makes this defense so great. And it's like when the Golden State Warriors started playing positionless basketball, where they had like four guards out there and Draymond Green. And offensively, they were just tough to deal with. That's what it's like with the Seahawks. They'll be out there. You know, I look at Next Gen, and it was funny. I think I wrote this note down when I was looking at film of Nick Amawari. And so at one point, they tell you the personnel that's out there, right? They had one defensive lineman in Leo, four linebackers in EJ, Drake, Hall, and Uchenna, and six DBs in Spoon, Job, Love, Thomas, Nick Amawari. Amawari was on the line of scrimmage. Like, they don't even know how to classify him. You know what I'm saying? Like,
19: and if you're a quarterback looking at that, you're going.
16: Yeah, if I'm a quarterback, the first thing I have to do, right, you always find the safeties two high, one high. But now I got to find three. Like, where's number three? Is he playing linebacker? Is he a nickel? Is he on the defensive line? He gives you something else to think about. Then I'm trying to find 21. Is he playing nickel? Is he outside? Like, the way that he moves these guys around, it's fun. And I'm watching a pre-snap, and you got EJ or Ernest Jones at the line of scrimmage, D-Hall to the left of him, then they switch right before the snap. There's so many things that he does. They show blitz, they drop. They're going to overwhelm you. I saw one play where it was EJ Spoon and Nicky Mawari all getting after the quarterback. It's so fun watching this defense. It gives me a headache being an offensive guy because I'm like, how am I coaching my guys to slide this protection? Because you're going to be wrong 50 to 60% of the time. Niners are looking at the Hawks the same way.
19: And what's weird is we saw the defense do that. We saw them dominate through the season, go on to win a Super Bowl. And I still think there's some questions about this one. And it's in part, I have all the respect in the world for the 49ers, for Brock Purdy, who I think is an unbelievably cool story, for Kyle Shanahan, who has been massively influential across the league, including to the offensive coordinator currently here in Seattle as a former part of his staff. But I think people are just more in love with offense. Mm-hmm. And I think that a powerhouse offense is more convincing to people than a powerhouse defense. And I think, look, the 49ers are undefeated. I think people look at just a box score. If you're not a Seahawks fan, you're going, oh, well, the Seahawks gave up 33 points to Marcus Mariota. How good is that defense? Because you didn't watch that game. Mm-hmm. Because you didn't, you know what I mean? You didn't take a deep dive. You didn't think about the turnovers. And someone earlier texted in going, well, those turnovers that were touchdowns could have been field goals. They could have been stops, interceptions. You're right. You're absolutely right. There were things that they needed to be better at with that game. But I have not, for a full game, felt disappointed in this defense or thinking like, oh, they're in trouble. There have been stretches where I've been like, what are you doing?
16: Yeah.
19: What's going on here? But like, I have not changed my mind about how dominant this defense is and can be. I just think that's not as convincing to people. It's not as obvious.
16: No, it's not. And it's all the journey, right? It's all part of the journey and the progress. Because imagine, remember we spoke to Jay Love and he talked about how last season, Mike McDonald was talking about this season and all mm-hmm. the things that he wants to add.
19: Are you saying like week six, he'd be talking right. about it?
16: And what he wants to do. I guarantee you, this thing is not fine-tuned yet. They're still tweaking some things. They're still trying. Players are still working on communication. There was a play last week I was watching against, who we played last week?
19: Chargers?
16: The Chargers, yeah. And they're making calls. And Drake Thomas, the same person who got the defensive line in the right front when Mike got the call wrong. He's looking around like, what are we doing here? What are we doing here? Right? Little things like that. The same guy who was able to correct something still has a question every now and then. Mm. So they're not even, things ain't even firing the way that they absolutely wanted to yet. So that is what keeps me even more optimistic about this defense is that they haven't even hit their peak yet. And then offensively, you haven't even had your full squad out there for real.
19: Let's switch to the offense because I want this to be the final, like, 3 minutes that we do here is strictly looking at Seattle's offense against the 49ers. Because the big matchup that everyone's looking at is the one that we've spent most of the segment talking about. But I think there are questions on the 49ers defense mm-hmm. and untapped potential on Seattle's offense.
16: Yeah, this is where I'm most excited because I like the matchup. I like our personnel versus their personnel when it comes to offense and defense. I'll never sleep on a Niner. Not right now. Not in this era. They are good. Overall, they're like the seventh or eighth best defense in the league when it comes to just points. Total yards. Throwing the football, they're probably like against the pass, they're like number 10. And then against the run, they are like 8 or 9. So overall, this is a good football team, right? Averaging, they're only giving up 16 points per game. I get it. Hawks right behind them at 18 points. So respect where respect is due. But I like the emergence. I think that the emergence of Torrey Horton is right on time. I think that Fleury's starting to find ways to get the ball to Rashid Shaheed is right on time. And obviously JSN is going to do a thing. They got some guys over there. Mm-hmm. Don't get it twisted. But I also like that Fleury's on this side. Do you think that Mike McDonald is not having conversation with Fleury about this Niners offense?
19: You mean the Mike McDonald that looked at practice footage from training camp for the Broncos 2 years ago?
16: Exactly.
19: I think he's doing his due diligence. We got something
16: over here that y'all ain't got. We have an insider. All right, he's going to leak information. Jimmy's and Joe still got to play. But because Fleury's here, I like it as well.
19: I'm really excited for this one. I enjoy every Seahawks game, but I just think this is a great game. It is, if I were an NFL fan of any other team, I would look forward to this game. And if my team weren't playing, I'd want to tune in and kind of see what it's like. Because, look, I know the 49ers are a wagon. They've been rolling. Their stats on offense are incredible. We mentioned earlier that Brock Purdy hadn't been sacked. Again, a ton of respect for the Niners. I know that, you know, when it's a divisional foe, you're like, I hate that team. And I totally get it. I would like for the Seahawks to win in every matchup against them this year. But they're a very good team. Mm-hmm. But I also think that baked into this matchup is kind of that Seahawks classic, oh, you're overlooking this kind of thing. I love that. I love that part of a matchup. I love when people are going, I'm just not blown away by Sam Darnold, because it's harder to have the same respect for defense, because my opinion has always been it's harder for people to watch and understand defense. Mm-hmm. People have to be having a million interceptions and shutouts before you can go, oh, that defense is cooking.
16: Yep.
19: And so I think it's hard for people who aren't Seahawks fans to really recognize the challenge here for the 49ers offense. I can't wait to see it. Let's get to headline rewrites.
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18: Headline number one, the Seahawks will not be signing Joe Mixon after he failed a physical. What's the real headline?
19: Curtis, you were so proud of this, I actually think you should read it.
18: Real headline, it's Jover. Or, more like the Seahawks, Mixon.
16: Two for two.
19: No, he was so
16: proud. Two for two.
19: Did you consider Nixed Mixon?
18: Nixon.
19: It was hard to, can't say it.
18: It's hard to say.
19: That's in part why I had to have you say it, but I also know Jover's that you were really proud of it. The Seahawks are not signing Joe Mixon. It's not shocking. It's surprising. It's newsworthy, but I think that there were a lot of questions from people about, like, oh, he can play? Because he didn't play all last year for the Texans, and no one knew what the issue was. Obviously a foot issue that never became better, but no one knew how he got the injury. There were rumors, but no one knew how he got it. No one knows what happened. No one knows anything. So when they signed him, I got a text from a friend who covers the Texans going, like, really? He's going to play? Looks like no.
16: Yes, they were right.
19: They're
16: like,
19: yeah, they were right. So no Joe Mixon, and instead, Bump, it's going to be Emmanuel Wilson's show again in week 5.
16: Yeah, and he deserved it. It would have been his show either way, even if they did sign Mixon, because they would have put him on the practice squad and he would have to ramp up to make sure that he's in good shape. But yeah, man, Emmanuel has earned this opportunity. I hope he does a great job with it. It's going to be a physical game. Mm-hmm. Going to be compact formations. It's going to be fun, man. I'm excited. I'm excited for this one.
19: Me too. What's next?
20: Headline rewrites.
18: Headline number two, Cal Raleigh and Josh Naylor both underwent surgeries less than a week after the end of the Mariners season. What's the real headline?
19: Now all Seattle has left to do is the autopsy. Look at what failed this season, because it is dead.
16: Yeah,
19: there's a lot to pick apart here, Bump.
16: Yeah, I mean, you can look at it a whole bunch of ways. You can look at it and go, oh, okay, that's why they weren't performing at a high level. I appreciate Naylor kind of toughing it out and trying to push through it, and Cal doing the same thing. End of the day, I still think they should have performed better, but I've also have been injured and been out there and not been confident, right? I have a screw in my left foot to this day. I can't run full speed and put my left foot in the ground and confidently feel like my thing ain't gonna break, you know? So I can imagine playing the games they played with, injuries they played with. But still not enough, still disappointment, but this does give some type of context.
19: I would bet on Julio, Cal, and Naylor not repeating. I would bet that this is a career worst year for all three of those guys. It's very unfortunate that it happened in the same season, that it happened in a season where you needed 82 wins to get to the playoffs, that it happened in a season where you could have fought through the White Sox, fought through either the Guardians or the Rays or Yankees. I say that, it sounds disrespectful when the Rays obliterated you and the Yankees are a very good team, but this was one of the clearer paths. This isn't trying to get past, you know, two dominant teams in your division or anything like that. Mm-hmm. And they couldn't do it. It's wildly disappointing. It's frustrating. It leaves you feeling angry. But I do not think... Now, I don't know that they're going to be a World Series team. They have work to do. But I don't think you're going to see this kind of season from Cal, Naylor, and Julio again. Nah, I don't.
16: Not likely.
19: Not like this.
20: Headline rewrites.
18: Headline number three, the Rays and White Sox supposed to hit a win away from the ALCS. What's the real headline?
19: Hope everyone's ready for payroll discourse. It's coming.
16: It's going down.
19: It's happening. Imagine if it's like the Rays against the Dodgers. I mean, it's just going to be... It's going to be the payroll World Series. I don't think it's going to drastically impact CBA negotiations, but that's what everyone's talking about ahead of the lockout.
16: Yeah, it just shows, man, there's so many ways to do this, and just because someone has done it in a way that you want to doesn't mean that it's necessarily possible for you. They're just better at doing it, at least this year. So, go White Sox. Get her done. And me and my Dodgers in the World Series.
19: Hey, Curtis, how are the White Sox doing this? Because Bump's right. They've lost 100-plus games in each of the last three seasons.
18: They've actually gotten a lot of return from some of the trades that they made over the last couple of years. They've also called up a lot of good players who have been drafted by them. Chase Mydroth has been really good for them. Miguel Vargas, who they got in trade, I believe, with Bump's Dodgers, has been really good this year. 33 home runs from him. And then, obviously, taking the gamble on Munetaka Murakami over the offseason. The batting average isn't quite there, but still an OPS over 835 bombs from him. So they've just been really, really good at making their moves. The worst move that they've made is probably trading for Luis Castillo. Like, that blew up on them in a big way. Man. I believe he's on the IL still, but yeah, they've just been nailing every move they've got.
19: I will say there was a video of him, though, with a beer in the clubhouse when they were celebrating. I felt really happy for him. Like, I know he's not actually playing with them and not able to be out there, but, like, the most likable guy.
18: It's the getting the A on the group project.
19: It's exactly what it is. Yeah, I don't know. I mean, I don't feel as confident, Bump, no disrespect, that this year's Dodgers are going to as easily claim anything. I think that they'll have a tougher go of things against the Brewers if they face them.
16: So?
19: I mean, there's still, those series is split. It could be the Braves. It could be the Braves advancing. Maybe the Dodgers don't get to the NLCS.
16: I know you're praying on our downfall.
19: I am.
16: But it's all good. I'm wearing Seattle Mariners steelhead gear right now.
19: Out of support.
16: Okay? So that's all that matters right now.
19: Yeah, but...
16: Go Dodgers. Go White Sox. Go Falcons. Go Baltimore Ravens.
19: All your teams.
16: And... Go Monroe Bearcats.
19: Oh, okay. That's fine.
16: There you go.
19: We have been a Baltimore Ravens show for a while.
16: It's been a while.
19: It's been a while as a Baltimore. We've pretty consistently been a Baltimore Ravens show. Remember that year we tried to become a Colts show for 1 year and we just couldn't really. It wasn't as fun.
16: This culture's different there.
19: Colts are a weird team. My sister's boyfriend is a Colt, grew up a Colts fan. It was weird. He's from Queens, diehard Yankees fan, diehard Knicks fan, and then the Colts.
16: Interesting.
19: I forget why.
16: His
19: but
16: family
19: a reason.
16: Probably were Colts fans back when they were Baltimore Colts.
19: Maybe
16: closer.
19: I don't know. Something happened. Anyway, so she was trying to become a Colts fan, and she was saying the same thing to me, where she was like, "They're not as fun. There's no fun things happening.
16: No.
19: They're a weird franchise.
16: What is in Indianapolis?
19: The only thing people talk about is the owner standing and walking around on the sideline taking notes.
16: Boss.
19: That's the discourse in Indy right now. Mm-hmm. Jonathan Taylor's special, but... I mean...
16: Sauce?
19: I don't know.
16: Are they 2-2 right now?
19: I think so. Double check. All right, still to come, taking a look around the NFL at 12:45. Before we get to that, Bump is talking with Cougs head coach Kirby Moore coming up next.
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19: Welcome to Cougs Weekly. I'm Michael Bumpus. We're joined by head coach as usual. Coach, obviously not the result that you wanted, but tell me about the first half, the difference between the first half and the second half.
20: Yeah, we showed glimpses there in the first half of moving the ball offensively. We had more opportunities. Our defense was doing a good job. Obviously created a turnover there as well on the fourth down. Was really fired up for special teams there, and Jack Stevens responded, but had more opportunities there. And then in the second half, we were just way too flat in the third quarter. Didn't stay on the field, right? Naturally, that's a team who wants to possess the ball, and then they hit a couple trick plays there on our defense, and then we lost the momentum of the game.
19: It's always weird, right, because you prepare for stuff that a team puts on film, then every week they add some type of wrinkle. What wrinkles did Fresno State show you?
20: Well, I think defensively there's quite a bit of movement there that we struggled with up front, right? And so with that, that's established.

0: in the run. That's protecting the passer from an offensive standpoint. And then on defense, yeah, they had a flea flicker, had a reverse pass, had a couple of reverses, probably taking our aggression and then using that against us right in some of those instances. So you got to give them credit as well.
1: I was really what opening weekend when it comes to Pac-12 play. When you look across the league, was there anything else that stood out to you?
0: Well, I think there's a lot of competition, right? I think you look at where the games were at, you know, first halves, where they went to in the second half. I know Texas State, San Diego State went right down to the wire there. And I think that's going to continue throughout this season.
1: College sports is a bit weird now, right? Because you have these athletes getting paid. So it feels like fans are a bit more boisterous when it comes to their displeasures. Obviously, there was some at Martin Stadium yesterday. How does that, I'm sure it doesn't influence you to making decisions of what you do at certain positions, but are you willing to make some changes?
0: Yeah, 100%. We're trying to evaluate everything. And we were here long into the night on Saturday and here early on Sunday. Obviously, we want to put a better product on the field, and our fans deserve that. Naturally, I'm as frustrated as anyone. And so with that, you know, they deserve that understanding in terms of people not being happy about what's going on the field. They travel long and far to get here to the Palouse, and we want to make sure that we have a better product on the field on Friday.
1: What's the mentality of the team right now? Because like you said, like there's always some glimpses where you see what this this team and this program could be. I would assume that in the locker room, it's a bit more tight-knit. You know, it's this family business, what I say, right? Everyone from the outside making noise, but yeah. How's the mental of the team?
0: Yeah, the first fight that you got to fight anytime adversity strikes from a team standpoint is division from within. And our players are doing a really good job of staying connected. Give the leadership group, give the captains. Had several of those guys up here last night. And just working to support each other, right? And making sure that's the emphasis. Obviously, offense, we need to score more points. Defense, right? We're doing a good job. We're wearing down there in the second half, but we got to make sure we're supporting the offense. And so it all goes together.
1: Obviously, the quarterback position is a point of emphasis. I think Pinnick has shown at times he could be, you know, your guy, and at times he seems a bit overwhelmed. Are you willing to make changes there, or are you kind of riding it out and trying to develop this guy?
0: I think the most important thing for us is we got to have a good week of practice. And whether that's at quarterback, whether that's at offensive line, whether that's, you know, starting safeties, I think that's the big emphasis. And then, you know, once we get done with this week of practice, obviously that'll determine who's out there on Friday.
1: How's your special teams been? It started off a little rocky, but then the kicking game got going. Are you you pleased with the progress there?
0: Yeah, you know, you talk about adversity and look at what Jack Stevens has gone through the last couple of weeks, right? And people being frustrated with the field goal team and then him responding. So I was fired up for him there, kicking right his career long 50-yarder there before the half. I think Coach Shades is doing a really good job there with the coverage units as well, right? Punt, we flipped the field a few times there on Saturday night. And so that's got to continue, and we got to continue to protect on field goal.
1: Any young guys so far this season that have kind of established themselves on this offense or defense that you're finding yourself being able to rely upon?
0: I think from a receiver standpoint, Tank Hawkins is still a young guy, right? Coming from Florida, sophomore, and seeing him progress has been really good to see from where he was in spring ball to where he's at now. Defensively, Isaiah Hung at the linebacker position, that's a guy who redshirted last year, right, and has really stepped into his own. We've had a couple guys nicked up at the linebacker spot, and then Jamari Smith at the nickel position.
1: Let's talk about Utah State. What have you seen from them on film offensively?
0: Yeah, offensively, they're really creative. They do a lot of different stuff every week. Starts with the quarterback. They run the quarterback. There's some RPOs as well. So you got to really be on top of your rules because they're going to stress those heavily. And they're going to give you some presentations that you maybe haven't practiced during the week. So you got to do a really good job communicating. On defense, they move quite a bit. Bronco Mendenhall is a defensive guy. So you see probably his influence on the defense. They've had some difficult games, right? They played at Washington, at Utah, playing at Boise. So all those had some challenges. They battled, though, throughout those games.
1: Have you seen an RPO team so far this year?
0: Well, I would say Arizona, you know, did quite a bit of that with their quarterback. It's probably a little bit even more of a quarterback run element with it for Utah State, right? Where Arizona was more handing it to the back. Utah State, they're going to spread you out. They can even be an empty on some of those presentations and RPO. And then if it's not there, the quarterback's going to run maybe even a gap scheme.
1: What's the challenge of getting a team to kind of bounce back? You know, I think as an athlete, when I played, it was all right. You wash it clean. You focus on the next day. Is there a theme that you guys have, or like a saying, a mantra, something you guys do to kind of bounce back and get going?
0: Well, we really talked about the four fights you have every day, right? And we talked about the division from within, outside influences, right? It's really about us. And those are things you got to fight on a daily basis. And you got to do it for the guy across from you. And that's the most important thing right now. The only way to get better is to go back to work and create a plan and do the plan consistently throughout the week. And so it applies on Friday.
1: Going back to Utah State, is there a matchup that you really like this week against those guys?
0: Well, at the line of scrimmage, we got to play better. I think that's the most important thing, right? At the offensive line position, we got to be able to run the ball. We got to be able to protect the quarterback, right? We had too many sacks last week. And then up front, defensively, we got to continue to have hands inside. I think we did a good job stopping the run versus Fresno. These guys will be a new challenge. And then if we create longer down and distances, right, we want to have the pass rush show up.
1: Running the football is always tough, right? I tell people, like, you got to be stubborn running the ball sometimes. Even if, you know, you're getting a 1 to 2 yard gain, eventually one of those things are going to pop. What's your philosophy when it comes to running the rock?
0: Well, I think it varies game to game. It varies where you're at. And so, you know, yes, you want to be able to run to win. I think that's the most important thing, right? When you're up in the fourth quarter and everyone knows you're running the football, you got to be able to run it to finish games, right, in a four-minute type situation. And then when you're able to run the ball and you get in second and five or less, yeah, the whole playbook's open. And you can do play action, movement, drop back. You can run again on second down. It keeps a lot of pressure off the quarterback. So that's the importance of running the football.
1: So you got a short week. Things are accelerated a little bit. How does the schedule change for you and the squad?
0: Yeah, yesterday was a hybrid day. So it was Sunday till about 2 o'clock. And then we transitioned to Monday. We're here meeting quite a bit, getting prepared. Today's a Tuesday. So we'll have our normal team meeting Tuesday, work day, Wednesday, situational day. We'll have a walkthrough on Wednesday, which is a true Thursday for us. And then we'll be traveling to Logan on Thursday. So it's going to happen fast. I know our guys are excited to get back on the field and get that taste out of their mouth.
1: All right, Coach. Well, we're looking forward to a Friday night game, man. All eyes going to be on the Cougs. Appreciate your time, man. This is Cougs Weekly.
0: Appreciate you, Bump. 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
10: Taking a look around the NFL, we're going to start in the NFC South, where Bryce Young is off to the best start of his career. He was quick to credit the guys around him in Carolina.
11: Yeah, I mean, I've always felt the same since I've been out here. You know, you're always trying to fine-tune some things throughout the offseason, and, you know, we're always trying to chase our best. I'm always trying to chase my best, so I want to be consistent with that. But, yeah, always felt the same. And then I just have so much confidence in the guys around me. We have a great group of guys. I'm always leaning on that.
10: Bryce leads the league in passing yards. He is tied for second in passes of 20 or more yards, tied for second in touchdowns with 9. Kirk Cousins and Brock Purdy leading the league there with 11. Bump, is there a lesson to be learned here for GMs and coaches when it comes to quarterback development?
12: Let's be a little patient. Let's be a little patient. He was drafted in 23, 24, 25. Dang, 4 years he's been in the game already. I think if it didn't work out this year, then you probably should move on. You got to give a quarterback 3 to 4 years. I didn't think he had this in him.
10: No.
12: I think last year he had like a 4-game stretch where I started to see it. And then my question was, all right, what are they going to do with that? And they decided to roll with him. So good for him. Big ups to the petites.
10: Yeah.
12: We got him at 5'10". He's probably 5'9". And just keep it rolling.
10: I like to think he's 5'5". I think that we all care about the Seahawks. We spend 90% of our football conversations talking about the Seahawks. But I love when there are just really cool stories around the league. Now, Bryce is by no means an underdog. He was the number one overall pick. He's got millions of dollars. He is fine. But I like it when there are lessons to be learned, when people are counted out and then fight their way back. And that's kind of what's happening with Carolina and Bryce right now. In fact, Andrew Siciliano on earlier with us said Bryce Young should be the story of the NFL.
13: Bryce Young should be the story of the NFL. You guys saw him Sunday night. Realized he didn't have his best offensive lineman in Damian Lewis, the left guard. He was out. They were without their top two corners and two of their top three wide receivers. And he's like a middle infielder running around, sidearm. He's almost like a point guard driving and kicking on every possession. You never know where the ball is going to come from. Maybe he's going to drive the lane and throw it behind his back. I'm exaggerating a little bit, but he's got something to him.
10: The next three games for the Carolina Panthers and Bryce, bump. The Eagles this coming Sunday. They have a time off because obviously it's just prime time. So Eagles, Bucks, Packers. I think there's a world they go 3-0 against those three teams.
12: There is a world. The Eagles are a tricky one because you see the talent. I'm not sure what Saquon Barkley health is like. But after that, it could be. But Stacey, one game at a time.
10: No.
12: I know these are your Panthers.
10: They're doing it.
12: And you hope for the best. But let's see if he can keep it rolling.
10: Now let's just hope that they lose on January 3rd, which is when they will be facing the Seattle Seahawks. How close is Myles Garrett to returning? Sean McVay said he's still not ready to put a timeline on it.
14: That'll be something that I'll talk with Reggie about over the next couple days and probably be better equipped to give you some clarity on that on Thursday when we end up reconnecting. Because I know he's making really good progress. We haven't talked specifics like that yet, Gary. But with that window being able to potentially open up, like you alluded to, that would be something that we'll start to have some real discussion points on, and I'll be able to provide some more clarity when we connect on Thursday.
10: I wonder what his inside voice sounds like. McVay said the hope is that Aaron Donald, dealing with a back injury, will return Monday night against the Bills.
12: Some old man injuries over there. My back.
10: Yeah, really.
12: My back. What's wrong with Miles? Do we know?
10: Was it a knee? He was dealing. Yeah, dealing with swelling in his knee, and then did some kind of procedure. So
12: you
10: I don't
12: what
10: know
12: hurts?
10: Exactly.
12: Every morning I wake up, my back and my knee.
10: Well, old you could stuff. Be a Rams defensive lineman.
12: Old man stuff.
10: You'd fit right in.
12: They got enough talent to kind of weather the storm. We still haven't seen those guys on the field together. Who do they have next? Their job is just to keep on pushing.
10: I don't know who after the Bills.
12: They got the Bills, Cardinals, Raiders, Chargers. So if they win, if they just say 500, I think they can beat the Cardinals and the Chargers for sure.
10: Yes.
12: Raiders and Bills, we'll see.
10: Which is so fascinating. I mean, considering that they, before the season started, they went 20-0.
12: They did.
10: If you first remember correctly. It. First team to do it. And first team to win a Super Bowl before the season started, like you said. Will Lamar Jackson play against Atlanta on Sunday night? This is going to be a third consecutive primetime game for the Falcons, and it could be against a Jackson-less Baltimore team because NFL Network's Ian Rappaport says there's an outside shot Lamar will play, but that he's currently expected to miss several weeks with a sprained ankle.
12: Yeah, I mean, that's Lamar Jackson, though. The past few years, he's always banged up.
10: Always.
12: Something's going on, and it's unfortunate because that prime is slowly slipping away, man. And we know that he's talented. We know that he has some talent around him. He got a good run game. Zay Flowers has shown that he's a number one guy. He's someone that I always root for, but one that I'm concerned for as well. Just him and Josh Allen.
10: Okay.
12: Are they ever going to get it done?
10: I'm glad that you mentioned that because your take has been, and I don't blame you for this, that like the window was last year that Josh Allen is just not going to win a Super Bowl. I am now feeling like Josh has a better chance than Lamar.
12: I don't.
10: You don't?
12: I think they're both in the same boat.
10: What if you had to choose one that has a better chance to get it over the course of his career?
12: I go with Lamar right now just because he has Derrick Henry. Hey, if you go, you can go with your delegation. It's fine.
10: Wow. And I will because I think he's going to get it done.
12: You know, you think the delegation, what were we going to say?
10: I said, and I will. I think, on behalf of the delegation, I think that Josh is going to get this done. I hope Lamar does.
12: Okay.
10: For the sake of my fantasy football team and because I am a Ravens.
12: I hope either one of them get it done, but it's not looking good.
10: It's not. The Bengals have lost two close ones after starting 2-0. Stephen A. Smith is wondering if when head coach Zach Taylor will start to feel the heat.
15: When do we get to talk about Zach Taylor? With the weapons that you have at your disposal compared to what you've actually achieved. When? The point is, we can point to Joe Burrow until the cows come home. Last time I checked, leadership matters. Last time I checked, somebody delegate responsibilities and allocated responsibilities. That person matters. How can we never mention Zach Taylor? Never.
10: Last time I checked. God, I love that saying. But Bump, he's right. We really aren't talking a ton about Zach Taylor. And last time I checked, last time we all checked, you had some great wide receivers over there. You made these investments in your defense. You've already fired a defensive coordinator. You have Joe Burrow.
12: False. We're always talking about Zach Taylor because they always start the season 0-2 or 1-3.
10: It's a tradition.
12: We talk about him. And Stephen A. has been on Zach Taylor's head for years now. You talk about him enough, Stephen A., but you're right, though. I mean, you got all these guys over there. Your defense got better with Dexter Lawrence and Boye Mafe. Look, you got the Dolphins, the Ravens, and the Titans coming up. You got to finish this thing at least 2-1.
10: Coming up,
12: those three games.
10: Daniel Jeremiah was on with Brock and Salk, and he does think the Seahawks defense is a juggernaut. But there are a few teaching points from Sunday. That's next.
16: The Hawks get it done.
17: 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Oh, he gets blasted. Byron Murphy.
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10: The Seahawks aren't signing Joe Mixon after all. ESPN's Adam Schefter reporting Seattle will not add the former Bengals and Texans running back after undergoing a physical. A bit of news on the Terrion Arnold front from Seattle Times' Bob Condotta. Terrion Arnold has a new date for a status hearing. That's going to be December 15th, pushed back from October. That's relevant because he has to remain on the commissioner's exempt list until the legal process plays out.
9: Snapshot, brought to you by Miller Lite. When it's game time, it's Miller time. From the Quantum Fiber Studio,
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10: Here we go now. Some news items to drop in. We're having a bigger Seahawks conversation, so just some roster and news things. The Joe Mixon news we already went over. There was the news that the Seahawks were going to add him from Jordan Schultz, and then news from ESPN's Adam Schefter that they will not add him after all. So I've said that all day. I'm sorry that it's a repeat for most of you, but just making sure we cover that. Terrion Arnold, this from Bob Condotta. His status hearing date has been, it looks like, pushed back. Last time I checked, it was October something. It'll be December 15th. That's very relevant because Terrion has to remain on the commissioner's exempt list, aka not playing, until that legal process plays out.
12: It's unfortunate.
10: So this is not sounding, I don't know that anyone was confident Terrion would be with your team, but this is just as a heads up being pushed quite a bit back. That's from Bob Condotta. Brady Henderson announcing a little bit of roster shuffling. So the Seahawks added running back Robert Henry Jr. off the Commanders practice squad, which we mentioned earlier. They waived safety AJ Finley in a corresponding move and then put running back Jakardia Wright on the practice squad IR. So now they had two open practice squad spots. And so Brady mentioning you'd assume AJ Finley, just with depth concerns at safety, also will be added back. But yeah, just some news items, if you will. Okay. Let's get to what actually matters here. Daniel Jeremiah was on with Brock and Salk today. We are almost diving right back into a preview for week 5. It feels like we're going to be doing this all week long, but there's just so much to talk about coming out of week 4 as we get ready for a monster showdown between two very, very good NFC West teams. Daniel Jeremiah, Bump, still thinks the Seahawks defense is a juggernaut, but a few notes.
4: I think so. I think there's a couple things, just teaching points. And Brock, I'd love to know what you thought on this one. But I just thought there was some high-low stuff. They got hit on some corner routes where the safeties, and it was one of each, you know, where they were just a little late off the hash. And I think Trey Harris caught a couple corner routes in the second half of this game where there's more space than you're accustomed to seeing with the Seahawks secondary. Usually it's just everything's really contested and tight.
10: Were there teaching points for you? I don't even want to say just out of the Chargers, considering they lost to the Commanders too, but just kind of, you know, four games into the season, some teaching points.
12: I mean, there always is, right? There, I think what Jeremiah is talking about right there is just the depth of the safeties, like the relationship between the safeties and the second level. Second level on the outside would be the corners, and in the middle of the field would be the linebackers. When you have two veteran safeties back there, I think they're more likely to play a bit more tighter, take more risks, or just really understand what they're looking at. Therefore, they're on top of things. I could see that point of view. A bit more space out there.
10: Here's a bit more from DJ. This is what he means when he and Nate Tice are saying the Seahawks allow some high and some low stuff.
4: If you've got kind of a too high safety look in the back end, and you've got the underneath defender who would be the corner, you kind of have to sink underneath the route that's coming inside and is getting out on top of you, and then be able to close downhill on a ball if it gets spit out to the flat. There was just too much distance between the corner and the safety. The safety's late to get over, and the corner's not quite sinking enough. I mean, it's kind of like, I mean, if, in high school football, if you were teaching your corners, that's a lot of teams playing cover too. Like, that's something you got to be a little bit cleaner with. You'd much rather have the ball get thrown in front of you, rally and tackle, than to provide that much space and allow the ball over your head.
10: I'm being a little repetitive here, but is that what you see?
12: Yeah, I mean, it's pretty much saying you're playing cover to your corner. You're responsible for the flat. So if you don't know what the flat is imagine like the space about from the line of scrimmage to about 8 to 10 yards down the field in between like halfway through the hash of the numbers to the sideline. Like that's your area. If nothing is threatening your area in cover two as a corner, now I start to sink back. My eyes will go inside and I'm looking for work. So you're looking for any routes that's crossing the other side of the field coming your way, or say there's a slot route, receiver inside, he breaks off to a corner and out like that. You're looking for those now. So you're starting to sink. And what that does, it closes the space between you and the safety. So if a ball is thrown in that area, you got the safety over the top high, you have the corner underneath low, and you're more likely to make that play.
10: All right, let's talk about the Seahawks offense. A lot of focus on the run game. That was heading into the Commanders. That was coming out of the Commanders. That was heading into the Chargers and coming out of the Chargers game. And that's despite the fact that Emmanuel Wilson had two touchdowns. Yes, one was a receiving touchdown, but still, I think that there's a lot of concern. You don't have Zach Charbonnet. You don't have Jadarian Price. You had Joe Mixon for a split second. And I don't know that he was going to do anything, but there are clearly some question marks there for that room. So let's talk about what Daniel Jeremiah saw. He talked about the Seahawks run game kind of against the Chargers.
4: Well, I thought the Chargers did a pretty good job in this game for them. You know, they got creased on a couple runs and that was it. You get to Shaheed, the toss where it was beautiful the way they locked that thing up. That was also, it was Cup on one of those.
5: It was.
4: He had a push to crack on the touch. It was awesome. I mean, like he just takes the corner with him. He goes, gets a safety. It was a 2-for-1 special and they walk into the end zone. So there are some glimpses of it there. I don't think they have the most dynamic backs right now. That's why when they put Shaheed back there, I was like, geez, you should probably do that 6 or 7 times a game just to get him back there and get some juice.
10: I think he's right. They don't have the most dynamic backs right now. Can they win that way?
12: Yeah, I think they can. And when you say dynamic, you think of like Alvin Kamara, K-9.
10: Yeah, I think of explosiveness. Like
12: making people miss and creating the big play. I think going forward, downhill, north-south, Emmanuel Wilson can make people miss. It's just not going to be as dramatic as a K-9 putting his foot in the ground, bow. He's more of a like, one move slippery, I'm going to get north-south. And I think that's okay for now. I think if he can still hover around 80 to 90 yards on 20 to 21 carries, give yourself a touchdown when you're down inside the 5, something that this team has struggled with all year, you'll be okay. I think the real question is, who else is going to get involved on the outside? Because teams are going to bracket the heck out of JSN. They're going to find him. I mean, there's one play, I kid you not, JSN to the right side all by himself last game. He releases the corners into soft coverage. Safety drops down to about 10 yards, not even looking at the quarterback. His eyes are to the sideline facing JSN while the corner's on top, just waiting. You know, those are the type of things teams are going to do. So if he's going to occupy two defenders' eyes like that, where are you going to send anybody else? You know, everyone else. Where's AJ going to show up? Where's Tory going to show up? Where's Shaheed and Cooper Kupp? I think for right now, the running game as it stands is okay. Could you use a 20-yard game? Most definitely. Could you use an explosive play? Yeah. But really, if you could run between the tackles and just beat this team up, you should be okay. Like the longest run for Wilson this year is 18 yards. Longest run for Price is 25. Your longest rush belongs to a receiver right now, 28 yards with Rashid Shaheed. So I don't expect Emmanuel Wilson to change his stripes and all of a sudden become this 40 to 50 yard guy running down the football field. But if he can just continue to be physical and get in between those tackles, it's enough for now.
10: Now, the 49ers offense is statistically better than their defense, but you still need some juice in that run game to be able to beat this team. DJ talked about what he's seen from Robert Henry, whom they added from the Commanders practice squad.
4: But he can run. He's gifted. I mean, you watch him against Texas A&M, he looked like the fastest guy in the field. And that's what I was getting to watching the Seahawks team of, man, having a little more juice to be able to pay some of those things off. And then the other thing was Helani was not good in pass pro. For a guy who's supposed to be doing that as his calling card, he struggled to pass pro in that game.
10: What'd you see? You looked at Robert Henry on film a little bit. I do want to add that DJ said he kept hearing knocks on Henry Jr. for his football smarts. I don't know that. And I don't know if that's obvious on film, but what do you see on film?
12: I watched the same game he watched and saw the same things he saw, man. Explosive, lateral movement, has good vision. You don't just put up the numbers you put up against Texas A&M on accident. I was trying to pull up numbers. I think he had like a buck 20 or a buck 30 or something like that. No, he can play. Can he do it on this level? It's nice to see him do it against an SEC opponent because that's always like a good indicator of just, you know, what the possibilities are with him. But he's got everything you want from a running back. He's fast. He has vision. He's patient when he needs to be patient. He's explosive. Does it translate? Mm-hmm. Just because we haven't seen it yet, I can't say if it does or not.
10: What about people who might be texting you going, well, Bump, you have questions in the running back room. Why not just have Rashid Shaheed come out of the backfield more often?
12: I don't like receivers that running back in between the tackles. It's just a different game once you got to deal with D linemen, linebackers, safeties pulling up. On the perimeter, yeah, I'm fine with that because that's what receivers do, especially a guy like Shaheed. No knock on track guys. Love track guys. They're fast. One of my good friends, Jeshua Anderson, has all the records at Wazoo. He coaches at UW now. Track guys are good. They don't like to get hit. If you have a track background, I've yet to meet one sprinter in the track background that embraces contact. And track guys, there's a dig phase, right? Your head's down, boom, then you come up. And for most of your race, you're standing or running vertically. That's how track guys run through the line of scrimmage. You cannot do that. You will get lit up. You have to make yourself small, compact, run behind your shoulder pads. That's why you see these running backs be 5'9", 5'8", and can maneuver. I wouldn't send them up the gut. But use them on the outside, jet sweep, toss, all that stuff, try to influence. I can see that.
10: What are other creative ways to get your run game going if you don't have the best running backs?
12: Jet sweeps, motions, counters. You know, you got to do the misdirection type stuff. You have to send their eyes left when you're really going right and vice versa. That's how you get it going because you're looking for false steps and misreads by that second level, the guys who are paid to make the tackles and clean everything up. So just a lot of misdirection. Play with the eyes.
10: How important do your tight ends become here?
12: The tight ends are always important. I mean, they are the guys who are going to be undersized taking on a defensive end. You know, I was listening to the Jeremiah interview earlier, and he was talking about how A.J. Barner and Khalil Mack were just going at it. And some A.J. would win, some Khalil would win. Like, they are, tight ends are tweeners. They're undersized going up against the guys that they're going against, but then they're bigger going up against the guys who are covering them. Like, they're just a weird body type when it comes to their matchups. But tight ends are always important. I don't care if your mission is to run the ball, throw the ball. Tight ends, extremely important.
10: All right, let's talk about Brian Fleury a little bit and what DJ's seeing from him.
4: I like it. I think it makes sense what he's doing. For me, I'm I'm fine with what he's doing. I think there's things that marry up well with the run game and the pass game. I just think they don't have the same. And I get Charbonnet back and hopefully Price. I mean, I think there's a mixture of creativity. I mean, that screen, which shall be unnamed after a tight end, was a great call. And then getting Shaheed in the backfield was nice to see. So, I mean, I think there's a good mixture of creativity there, but they haven't lost their physical way about them.
10: Does Fleury's play calling make sense so far to you?
12: So far it does. I mean, you found a way to get Shaheed involved. I think the missing piece right now is just the tight ends. You did get a tight end screen, I want to say, last game.
10: And you've had, I don't even want to count the barnyard. That's more of like a...
12: Yeah, that's just, that's something else. But I would like to, I mean, Saubert has a touchdown. Arroyo only has, I think, one catch on the year so far.
10: We haven't talked about Arroyo at all.
12: Yeah, he's got one catch on the year so far. But the reason why, too, I think the tight end production has been down is because Jason's production has been up. There's only so many footballs to go around. You know, people can scream from the top of the mountain, get the tight ends involved. It's like, all right, so you want to take like four targets from Jason? Why not? Let him get his 11, 12. But it is important that you spread the football around. I'm not expecting these tight ends to have great numbers. I'm expecting AJ to finish with 400 to 500.
10: I think if JSN gets 1,700 yards, you'll not find me complaining, because that's great news for Seattle if that ends up happening. I do think I expected a little more. Yes, it would come at the expense of JSN, but just a little more, I don't want to say like dynamic play. You were great. You were one of the most explosive pass games in football through most of the season last year. So it's such a stupid critique, but we spent the entire offseason talking about the weapons outside of JSN. And heading into Sunday, JSN was 6 of your 9 touchdowns.
12: Yeah.
10: It doesn't have to be bad when you're winning games. Like, you will not find me complaining when they're winning games. But when you are entering into a game like this Sunday and you've got some questions at running back, I'm going, okay, well, it's just natural as a reporter. You go, well, who else can step up? What else can you do? Where are your other options? And so it's hard not to look at the tight end room, look at Rashid Shaheed, look at Torrey Horton, and go, man, I wish we were talking more about those guys.
12: If you can get one big play out of the tight end room, one big play from any other receiver, I think you're good. You can't ask JSN to be JSN without him getting the bulk of the targets.
10: Yeah.
12: That's just how it is. Last week, 5 targets, 5 receptions, 75 yards, which was fine. You got her done. That's what the game required. And even with that, you still didn't get a lot of production from your tight ends.
10: Mm-mm.
12: You know, what you did get, a touchdown from another receiver, 2 other receivers, 1 in the backfield. But every game has its own identity. You know, like, I'll know what's required of this game about a quarter and a half in.
10: Let's get to 4 down territory.
16: This is 4 down territory, going inside the game. What former Seahawks and Coug wide receiver Michael Bumpus.
10: First down, what do you love about Nick Amonwari's versatility, and how will he become even better?
12: There's no one like Nick Amonwari in the NFL right now. Teams are looking for him, but there's no one like him. This guy, I saw him play linebacker. I saw him play nickel. I saw him put his hand in the dirt and get after the quarterback. The thing that excites me the most about Amonwari is what he doesn't know and what he's not comfortable doing yet. I watched him. He was playing a linebacker spot. I watched him, Ernest Jones, and Drake Thomas all in the same play. It was a run to their right. Zone right for them. Zone left for the offense. And the way that Ernest Jones and Drake Thomas kept their gap of integrity. So if I'm Ernest Jones, I'm in the middle of the field. It is a zone to my right. I'm going to look at that right guard crash down. I'm going to look at the left guard crash. And what I can do, or what my instinct is going to tell me to do, is to kind of move with them, right, and scrape hard. But he doesn't scrape hard. Drake doesn't scrape hard. They keep their gap integrity. They realize, okay, these guards are going to try to climb to us, and I just have to make sure I'm in the right spot. I look at Nick Amonwari, and he's moving down with them. But it's like maybe just a little step to your right will suffice and be good enough. But he does that, almost gets washed out the play, and still makes the play. Like, his technique ain't even where it could be yet, and he's still making plays. I saw him in a 4-point stance, and he's going after a first-round pick at tackle. Gets his hands on him, spins, gets in the backfield, almost makes the play. And he's not even 100% comfortable in those positions yet. Once he continues to learn and he grows as a player, he is going to be a hard dude to stop. He just has to stay healthy. But I'm excited because I see where he can grow.
10: Yeah.
12: And he's already one of the best players in the field.
10: I was thinking about Emenwari when you asked Rob earlier in the show, and we'll get to a bit more of Rob in your fourth down, but when you asked Rob earlier in the show, or was it Rob? Andrew Siciliano, about like copycat and, you know, people copying what Mike McDonald is doing as he's evolving. Andrew.
12: Yes, they're already doing
10: it. Yep.
12: Trying.
10: And he said they're certainly trying. And he mentioned like what personnel is part of that. And I was immediately thinking like, yeah, if I'm a defensive coordinator, I'd love to be able to copy Mike McDonald. But do I have Big Cat? Do I have Nick Emenwari? Do I have Devin Witherspoon? Do I have like the versatility and the disguises also comes with players who are incredibly elite and versatile. It's just we see a lot of failed copycat stuff around the league because you just don't have the guys. Second down. Tap up. 49ers did not play the Chargers. So how did the 49ers show up on film against the Chargers?
12: Yeah, the 49ers, man, like you said, copycat league, right? You're copying personnel over there if you are whoever in the NFL trying to copy what Mike McDonald was doing. And in the NFL, you copy plays. It was one, I want to say it was a Thursday night game a few years ago, Brock Purdy. It was, and you know, it was right when Brock Purdy was ascending. That's when it was. We're like, is this guy for real or what? It was that year. They come into Lumen and they run this play. You got Purdy and shotgun, running back to his right and his left, tight end to the right. Ball is snapped. He fakes the toss to the right, fakes the screen to the left, hits the tight end down the middle. He's butt naked on a Thursday night. So then I'm watching film. And Kubiak did the same thing. I'm like, all right, Kubiak, I see you last year. Then I see Fleury do the same thing. I go, I love it. I love it. And it reminded me, like, look, Fleury's been over there. He understands what they're doing. So it showed up on film. The Niners play showed up on film. Shows it's a copycat league. And then it reminded me that Fleury's been over there. So he's going to be valuable as heck this week. Mike McDonald has a plan. He's not sitting there with Fleury and saying, what do I do? He's saying, this is how we're going to attack them. What should I look out for? What's a weakness? What's a strength? It's I love football, man, because no one, it's hard. It's not common that people just do something you've never seen before.
10: Yeah.
12: Right? It's going to show up somehow, some way. So when you get a guy like McVay, who's doing some things, and people are like, dang, let's try that. He's innovative. And then when you get a guy like Fleury, who does what someone else did, I go, there you go. I'm not mad at you.
10: What do people most often talk about when they say something like Mike McDonald breaks the rules of a defense or of an offense or something?
12: Disguising coverages and playing with the personnel, asking personnel to do some things that you typically don't ask them to do. It's all about disguise, though. If you can get a quarterback thinking into his drop and not being sure, you've done something.
10: So, like, what's something he would do? I know I'm being hyper-specific, but what's an example of breaking a rule?
12: Spoon, right? You got that little dude playing in the box. Usually, when you walk up to the line of scrimmage and you see a number 20-something, and he's in the box, you're like, bluff, he's dropping into coverage. You know, but now with Spoon, like, no, I will send Spoon up the A-gap. Mm. I will send him right into the mix, into the fire, and have him do his thing. It's more playing, going against the rules of the personnel.
10: Okay.
12: Like the attributes of a player.
10: So it's, are you going to account for this protection, or are you going to risk it, or are you going to do this?
12: It's asking dudes at certain sizes to do things that you typically don't.
10: Third down. Fourth down. No. Third. Oh, my God. I'm behind him.
12: Fourth down.
10: Fourth down?
5: No, it's third down.
10: Well, I've been throwing in extra questions. Third down. This one's about Robert Henry Jr. You watched some film on him. What did you see?
12: I saw a guy who can take it to the house. You do it against Texas A&M, an SEC team. He was at the University of Texas, San Antonio. You're special. Man, I wish I should have pulled up his stats. I want to say he went for a 150-something.
10: Against who?
12: Against Texas A&M. Also had like a 67-yard or 75-yard touchdown. He showed that he's more than capable of taking one to the house. Does it translate?
10: That's 177.
12: 177. Thank
10: Two
12: you.
10: Two tutties.
12: Does it translate to the NFL? I mean, speed is speed. So, he looked good on film. One of our texters asked me what I thought about him, so it inspired me to go watch his film. And I see why this man is in the league. He was undrafted, but if he gets the rock, who knows, man? And running backs, you can find those diamonds in the rough all day.
10: Fourth down. Now we're at fourth down.
5: You did it. Congratulations.
10: Thank you. Anything stand out from Rob Staten in our conversation with him earlier?
12: Yeah, he talked about how every read should go through JSN, and I'm not mad at Sam Darnold starting with JSN at all. But it also reminded me of how people were just like, just throw it to JSN. He should get the ball every time. If I were Sam Darnold, I'd look for him every time as well. But things happen that deter Sam Darnold from going to him. Pre-snap might take his eyes elsewhere because you're reading the defense. And on this particular play, JSN might be your second or third option. But I looked at all the plays where I thought JSN was open. There were 12 routes that he ran where I thought he was open. He had 5 catches. He also had 5 times where Sam Darnold was just pressured and couldn't get him the football. So that leaves 2 or 3 opportunities that Sam might have just left on the table. It's not as bad as I think people think.
10: Yeah. Because
12: there are things that deter Sam from going to JSN, and it starts with protection.
10: Get your questions in for What I Need to Know. That number is 866-979-3776. Just kind of something top of mind for you. Could be football question, given all the Seahawks talk today, something about the rest of the league. It could be non-sports, something you've been talking about with your friends, or my personal favorite, advice. Because look, the Bump and Stacey show, and I'm including Matt and Curtis here, we love telling people what to do. Even Matt, you look like you don't want to participate. I love when people send in the advice ones. It's my favorite. You don't like them?
6: Should we be advising people?
10: Yeah. Yeah.
6: I don't know about
10: that. Do you need to go to school to just say what you think someone should do?
6: I think someone with their life more put together than me should give advice.
10: I pay taxes.
6: Is that the bar?
10: I pay taxes. Get your questions in. 866-979-3776. Hype Train coming up next.
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8: What I need to know coming your way in 15 minutes. Still time to get those questions in. 866-979-3776. Right now, let's head to the station for Hype Train. Seahawks making a lot of roster moves to try to shore up that running back room. They almost and then didn't add Joe Mixon. They added Robert Henry Jr. from the Commanders practice squad. I think I saw a report from Andrew Wilson that they were working out someone else.
9: Yeah, a guy named Dante McMillan.
8: Thank you. And they had him in for a workout back in late September. So maybe someone that they were exploring and then went another direction and then brought him back. They clearly are looking to shore up that room. The Seahawks will trade for a running back before the NFL's deadline. By the way, it's Tuesday, November 10th, so you got some time. Bump!
10: No, I'm not on that hype train. Jadarian's going to come back. He's going to be fine. You got Sharps, who's going to be good. Emmanuel Wilson's going to hold it down. George Halani's going to hang around. And you got a Robert Henry as well. And you also have Bayless as well. Now we good.
8: Okay.
10: We good.
8: That's a no from Bump.
10: Negative.
8: The Seahawks will trade for a running back before the NFL's deadline, which is Tuesday, November 10th. Bump is not boarding this one. He said, look, you may not be healthy, but when everyone's right, you are totally fine. Curtis.
9: I'm going to board this train. I have no insight, but I think this is their area of biggest need right now. So I think they address it via acquiring a veteran of some sort. I know Andrew Siciliano mentioned, Tony Pollard as a potential name on the move. He's with the Titans right now. He's had a couple of 1,000-yard seasons here in the last few years, so that's a name to watch. But yeah, I think they do need another warm body in that room, because I don't know. I don't really trust Jadarian Price to make it through a full season right now. And then also, we don't know what Zach Charbonnet is going to look like once he's healthy. So I think they could stand to use another guy.
8: My gut says no. I don't know why. We just haven't seen a ton of running backs moved at the deadline of late. Obviously, there are very famous examples. Christian McCaffrey and the 49ers being maybe the most notable of the last several years. But it's just not a position you see. And it's weird because Bump always says, and he's right, obviously, that like it's a natural position. So, like, in theory, you should be able to get on another team and find ways to be productive. But I'm going to board anyway. You don't see it a lot. My gut tells me it won't, but I just want to see it happen. I love trades. And I'll tell you this, John Schneider knocks those out of the park. He knocks a

0: lot out of the park, but the midseason trades, he's been incredibly impressive. Next up. Jed Fish has a hotter seat than Kirby Moore. Jed Fish has a hotter seat.
1: Expectations are way higher at UW. Yes, for sure. I'm on board.
0: Food bias.
1: Literally giving you guys love, saying your expectations are higher.
0: What I heard was you want Jed Fish to be fired.
1: Nah, I don't want to be fired.
0: I swear that's what I just heard you say.
1: Nobody to be fired. It's not how I do, but
0: I can't believe that.
1: No, first year Kirby Moore has with the Cougs. Our thing is, it's almost a blessing that he's not out here balling right now because he'd be gone next year. So let's just ease on into this. But yeah, you got resources, got players over there. You were top 25 coming into the season. Yeah, it should be. It's a little warmer.
0: The
1: seat heater is on a little bit.
0: If you say so. Jed Fish has a hotter seat than Kirby Moore. Bump. Noted Husky hater is boarding. Curtis, are you?
2: I'm also boarding.
0: Wow.
2: And
0: wow.
2: It's because they were talking college football playoff at the beginning of the season. And if you're in the Husky spot, you can only really afford to slip up maybe two times during the regular season. And they've got number 20 Iowa coming to town on Friday night. And that is not an easy game for the Huskies, especially because they've dropped two in a row. Their offense has not looked good this season. So I think, yeah, Jed Fish's seat is starting to warm up here.
0: Unbelievable.
2: And if they finish with four or five losses this year, that's going to be tough to bring back in 2027.
0: Well, I'm shocked that a Coug and that an Arizona alum are hating on Jed Fish, head coach of my Washington Huskies football team. I mean, guys, the Washington State Cougars.
1: Look at you.
0: Washington State Cougars.
1: Calm down.
0: Had losses where they put up 7 points and 6 points. Those are two separate games. This was not one horrible loss. This offense has been atrocious. I'm boarding this train.
1: Exactly.
0: Yeah, Jed Fish. Exactly. Jed Fish's seat is way hotter. I'm disappointed with Jed Fish, and ultimately I'm giving them a hard time, but they're exactly right. The standard of this program should be higher. It doesn't mean they meet it. It's deeply frustrating that they don't. They need more boosters and more money, and they need to be better. It's inexcusable all around from the top down. But yeah, Jed Fish has a hotter seat, and he should have a hotter seat. Next up.
1: Well, go hard now. Tough guy now. Tough guy.
0: The Falcons.
2: Hey, Jed, when are you moving your family up here?
0: Combined for 80 points over two games, which is most in the NFL. And the Falcons are for real. You can interpret that however you want.
1: T.I.
0: Sierra.
1: Shawty Low. Sierra. Outcast.
0: Luda?
1: Luda! Come on now.
0: Magic City?
1: I forgot your question. I just know it's positive
0: for
1: Atlanta.
0: For
1: so ATL, shawty, I'm on that train. Let's go. You ever been to Magic City? I have.
0: I haven't.
1: Great establishment.
0: Okay. Wings?
1: Wings,
0: good
1: bomb.
0: Good food?
1: Bomb.
0: Okay. The Falcons are for real. Bump is boarding. Curtis?
2: I'm not going to board. I need to see a little bit more. Green Bay is a bad team, and New Orleans is 1-3. Congratulations, you blew them out. But you've got the Ravens.
1: They were 1-2.
2: You've got the Ravens, Bears, Niners back to back to back.
1: Ooh-wee.
2: That's not easy. So I cannot say with great certainty that the Falcons are for real. So I'll let this train go by.
0: I'm not boarding this one either. I want them to be real because I do. I really like Michael Penix Jr. Their weapons are all incredibly likable, whether it's Bijan Robinson, whatever it is. I just, much like Curtis, I have a serious lack of faith now in the Packers. And the Lions defense has looked atrocious. And I have some other questions. The Saints were like the sexy pick, but they have some serious problems that's become very clear. I think they can really win the NFC South. I do not see them as a real contender, though. Fair.
1: That was a question, contender?
0: I said for real, open to interpretation.
1: Okay.
0: No. Next up. This is my boldest thus far. This is my boldest thus far. The Eagles will miss the playoffs.
1: Ooh-wee. All right, let me look at the remaining schedule.
0: I know, this kind of requires a little bit of digging here.
1: All right, so they got the Jaguars. L. Panthers, W. Cowboys, L.
0: Big talk.
1: Commanders, W. Giants, W. Nah, don't make the offs. They're going to figure it out.
0: Eagles will miss the playoffs. I just want to say they didn't convert a single third down against the Rams.
1: They'll make it.
0: Curtis?
2: I'll board this train. I think they miss the playoffs.
1: Is Sirianni fired if they miss the playoffs?
0: Yeah.
2: Yeah, I think so. Which is crazy because they won the Super Bowl 2 years ago. Yeah. But they are the most boomer bust team in the NFL. And that's how it's been every single year. Like, when it goes great, it goes the best it can possibly be. But when it goes bad, it gets really bad in Philadelphia.
0: David Lombardi, unbiased reporter, talking about the 49ers, comparing what 49ers brass has done to Howie and being like Howie Roseman in Philly, one of the best executives in football over the last however many years. It's like him and John Schneider. And saying like, oh, they can't be a model for the way to do things because look at what they look like now. And it's like, they won a Super Bowl. They've drafted exceptionally well.
1: You have to be good forever, Stacey. You didn't know that?
0: Yeah.
1: Good forever.
0: And also, yeah, the 49ers have a very talented team. Their last Super Bowl was in the 90s. You know what I mean? You only get a say, you only get a brag so much if you don't win.
1: The Niners need just as much hate as the Cowboys get for not winning.
0: Why don't they get more? It's because they've gone to NFC Championship games.
1: Yeah, that's why. And a couple Super Bowls.
0: And admittedly, yes, I do think if the Cowboys were to make Super Bowl appearances, especially if they lost to Patrick Mahomes, they probably would get.
1: Niners been, what, three in the last 16 years?
0: So it would have been Mahomes twice and then
1: Baltimore. Lost to Baltimore.
0: Baltimore, yeah. Mm-hmm. Back in 12. Man, I.
2: Also, no more no Lane Johnson the rest of the season.
0: Oh, yes.
2: He announced his retirement.
1: All right, I change it. I'm on that. You guys bring the train back around.
0: Got it.
1: I'm on it.
0: Okay. I'm glad we could all be on together.
1: Yeah.
0: Get your questions in for What I Need to Know, 866-979-3776.
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0: Get your questions in for What I Need to Know, 866-979-3776. I have sports questions. I have advice questions. I'm going to start with a sports one and then keep it moving. Bump, I need to know, after the spring he had, and then other than blocking, what are one or two reasons they haven't used Elijah Arroyo?
1: This is all assumption because obviously I'm not there. If you're not able to beat out Eric Saubert, all right, what does Eric Saubert do that you can't? Probably a better blocker. So I would assume that he has to show that he can be a better blocker because the blocking sets up everything when it comes to a tight end. You're in there and you influence the defense with your blocking, and then they want to run the football as well. So if you can't fake block and real block, then you're gonna get passed.
0: So it sounds like you're saying you can't really say other than blocking when it's like central to, like, you have to have a baseline.
1: Yeah, that tight ends have to be able to block.
0: Unless you're Jimmy Graham, we're paying you $10 million.
1: Yeah,
0: you gotta have a baseline.
1: Mm-hmm.
0: What I need to know, Emmanuel Wilson is just impressive. I'm starting to think he needs contact to really get going. In some ways, like Marshawn or the Hulk. If you hit him, he gets angry. Is that what you see?
1: Sure.
0: Sure.
1: Hey, whatever it takes. Whatever it takes.
0: What I need to know. Bump and Curtis, I have a 1 and 4-year-old. I love my kids, but all caps. When does it get easier? Stacy, I also deeply care about what you think. Thank you. So even if you aren't a dad, please do weigh in, of course. I am wearing a denim jacket.
1: When they go to elementary school.
2: Yeah, it's starting to get easier.
1: Yeah.
2: I would say. In the Rogers
1: being around other kids.
2: When they can dress themselves, too.
1: Yeah, they can feed themselves a snack.
0: Yeah.
1: You don't have to wipe their butt.
0: When did it become, like, really fun? Not like my kid is cute, but, like, Bumpy, this is more you, because Curtis's kids are still toddlers. When did it become, like, I'm hanging out with my kids? When are you not a toddler? How old is a toddler?
2: When you enter preschool.
1: Yeah.
0: And what's the difference, really? Kindergarten, what's that, one grade?
1: Mine became fun.
2: Well, it was 5.
0: Yeah. Wow.
1: Mine became fun when they started to play golf. When they started to play golf. Like, you can take them out to do grown-up activities. Like, you want to golf? You want to go to a restaurant? Yeah. Not to worry about you crying and doing all that nonsense.
0: And are you sure Willa's 5?
2: Yes. She'll let you know.
0: That's weird.
2: That's one of the first facts she'll
0: let you know. I remember Willa being born, but I haven't aged, and so I don't know.
2: Right,
0: that's weird.
2: Yeah.
0: What I need to know, Russell Wilson. What are you guys thinking about him as an analyst? I admittedly haven't seen much of him, but of the clips I have seen, I gotta say, I like it. I think his cheesiness fits in that setting, and he obviously knows football.
1: I haven't heard him yet.
0: I haven't listened.
1: I'm always working. Haven't heard him, but I've gotten feedback from people that I trust, and they say when it comes to regular conversation about football, he seems a bit awkward because, you know, other random things come up, like life stuff comes up, but when the screen is on and you're talking football,
0: just football,
1: he's on point.
0: I wonder if he might just be in his own head still with, like, I don't want to say anything that would ever get me in trouble. Would ever be at odds with something I'm supposed to sponsor or someone that I know. Maybe it just takes
2: I think reps. There is a sort of mental block that a lot of guys who are fresh out the league have a hard time with, where it's like, I don't want to be too critical because I still know people in the league. I still want to keep those relationships. So then you do kind of hold yourself back in those first few years of being in the league. But, like, you'll get somebody like Troy Aikman right now, he'll let it fly on anybody. Because he hasn't played in 25 years.
1: My back hurts.
2: No, it's just, I think maybe the further away he gets from his playing days, he'll have a little bit more comfortability.
1: I remember my first time being a contributor on this station. I was asked about Nick Vanette. And I straight out said, he's not going to make the team. Boom, boom, boom, boom. Seattle Sports writes a column using what I said. And I've met Nick Vanette before. I go, I feel so bad. I felt like...
0: Did you hear from him?
1: I didn't. But I felt so bad. I'm like, man, dude, like, is he going to read this? Now, 7 or 8 years in, I still protect the player, but I'm not too worried about
0: it. It's an awkward reality. Like, you want to be really tactful. I mean, I've heard of people, whether it's a coach, a player, a non-player, getting upset with other people I know for things they say that are fair, because it's just... It feels like you're being attacked as that person. I've also had, you know, it's why when people say things that I don't think are fair, that I do think cross a line and that I do think are personal, it's like, you're going to hear from that person. You have to be around them. Mm-hmm. That's why sometimes when people, the relationship between when you cover a team and have to interact with those people, but also be critical, is this constant balancing act, where I think just the number one rule is be professional. And it would be something you'd say to their face.
1: Mm-hmm.
0: And 99% of people would not say, blank you, you suck, or like, why aren't you fired to someone's face?
1: Yeah.
0: People on Twitter want you to say it, but you would never say that to someone's face. It's just not how you would talk in a normal setting. You can be critical or ask tough questions or even talk about a player, you know?
1: Mm-hmm.
0: I think Jadarian Price is more explosive than Helani. I just don't see it with Helani. It doesn't have to be personal.
1: No.
0: And add it with, it would be great if he did suddenly become that, but I would like to be wrong. It's in my best interest to be wrong there.
1: Yeah.
0: What I need to know, I know this is a horse that's been beaten, but considering the lack of production of Jadarian Price and Rashid Shaheed, do you think it would have been better to just pay K-9? Seattle didn't want to overpay for Kenneth Walker, but is now paying Price, Emmanuel Wilson, George Helani, and now Joe Mixon. Well, now not Joe Mixon, but this was sent in earlier, in addition to Charbonnet. It just seems like, as far as cap hits concerned, it would have been better to just keep K9. Hindsight? Thoughts?
1: Hindsight's beautiful, isn't it? Hindsight is beautiful. Who knows if K9 would have been used properly, and Curtis pointed this out the other day. Like, relationships matter, and the relationship did not seem on point over here. So I'm good with what they did, man, and I'm happy that K9 is balling.
0: What I need to know, I need some advice. Yes. I have a decent-sized group of friends, same, and a few really close ones. I'm one who likes to initiate things, see if I can hang out, even though they don't consider it inviting.
3: Can you pause for 1 second?
0: Yes. I have no hobbies. I have no passions. I have no friends. I watch a lot of TV.
3: Sorry, I just want to continue.
0: Oh, can I say, my mom one time, just talking to herself, she's the master of like fake pity parties. I don't know where I get it. And she, like my stepdad was like ignoring her for something or couldn't hear her say something. And she just goes, I have no husband, I have no life. We say that all the time. I'll just go, well, I have no husband, I have no life. So I'll just be with Lukey this weekend. Anyways, okay. Even though, so this person's saying they have friends, okay? They do, they swear. Even though they don't consider it inviting myself over when I ask if they have a free weekend or day to hang, is it really considered inviting myself according to etiquette? Or should I just care not so much about going against etiquette and invite myself? Invite myself over. So they want to know if, like, if they're the one initiating it all the time, are they inviting themselves over?
1: It's your department.
2: Yes, I think so.
0: No, I don't think...
1: I'm not gonna lie, you just said a whole lot. I looked at the clock, my brain is done.
0: Oh, it is. I am against the clock here. Okay, well.
1: My brain shuts off at 1:54 every day.
0: I think you should hang out with your friends, and I think if you are close friends, they can be honest and go, oh, do you mind if we reschedule? And then you can pick up that hint and do not reschedule. Just say yeah anytime.
1: That would hurt.
0: You know. Sometimes people are just more extrovert and they want to hang out all the time. I can't relate, but. Anyways, that'll do it for us. Wyman and Bob coming up next.
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20: Well, the Seahawks have decided not to sign veteran running back Joe Mixon to their practice squad after he underwent a physical. This, according to many sources, including ESPN's Adam Schefter, said the team had planned to sign Mixon, who did not play in 2025 due to a foot injury, but it was contingent on passing a physical. So they have since pivoted. They have signed running back Robert Henry Jr., and they have also signed running back Dante McMillan to their practice squad, so they are stocking up on running backs. Meanwhile, Eagles standout right tackle Lane Johnson announced his retirement from the NFL today. He was pondering his retirement in the offseason. Surprise inactive for the game against the Rams this past weekend. Team didn't know until that morning that Johnson would not play. His quote, "I deeply wanted to gut it out for one more year to take the field with my brothers for one last season, but after a lot of reflection, I've realized my personal and family priorities have changed. Right now, it's critical that I focus on my mental health."
19: Snapshot, brought to you by Miller Lite. When it's game time, it's Miller time.
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20: 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It's Wyman and Bob. 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Happy Tuesday to everybody out there. A beautiful, sunny day outside as we get set for the Seahawks to Welcome the undefeated San Francisco 49ers to town this coming weekend, getting ready for that. We're going to catch up with Seahawks. Remember the Seahawks team that had a big play in the wins on Sunday. Connor O'Toole will join us at 3 p.m. for a Seahawks player spotlight. John Morosi will join us at 4:30 for his weekly conversation. Then El Hombre Michael Bradley joins us at 5 p.m. where I'm sure he's going to be in another great mood. I mean, the Phillies were eliminated. Eagles gacked it against the Rams. He's going to be in fine form.
0: Yeah. So I thought for sure Philly was going to end up pulling that one out. And no.
20: Against the Rams?
0: Yeah.
20: They had it. They were up by 10 through until what? The fourth quarter. And then they became the bad Eagles. Mm-hmm. I don't know. I don't know how you explain it. He'll explain it to us. So stay tuned for that at 5 p.m. Text line is there for you at 866-979-3776. You want to weigh in on the Seahawks, the 49ers, the Seahawks moves. A lot of moves at the running back spot, Dave. So Joe Mixon, that was the breaking news yesterday. They had him out there trying out. They ran him through a tryout. Then they did the physical. And I'm guessing they saw something in that that didn't sit well with him because they elected not to sign him to their practice squad, which is how it goes, by the way. They sign these veterans to the practice squad, get them up to speed, and then they call them up to the 53-man roster like they just did with Trayvon Diggs. Mm-hmm. But he went through the physical, and they just said, nah, I think we're good. And then they decided to sign Robert Henry Jr., who was an undrafted free agent, most recently with Washington. And then just about 25 minutes ago, they signed running back Dante McMillan to the practice squad. So, yeah, stocking up on running backs. Now, do you take that to I was looking at it last night, just the Joe Mixon and Henry signing and going, okay, they're does this mean that maybe Jadarian's not going to be back as quickly as they thought, or maybe Zach's not going to be back as quickly as they thought, or do they just feel like, hey, we just need more depth? We're not totally confident in what we have with Velus Jones and Helani, and Jacardier Wright is on the injured reserve list on the practice squad, so he's not an option.
0: Right?
20: How do you view the activity at that spot?
0: Well, I mean, that's just what John does. I mean, he's not, him and Mike McDonald both aren't just going to sit on their hands. If they think that there's a problem, you know, they're going to cycle through as many guys as they can. So, yeah, I mean, I don't know that it's a sign of them like pushing the panic button or anything, but it does make you kind of wonder where Zach Charbonnet is, because that's kind of the answer, right? I mean, we've got a proven veteran that, you know, if he gets the majority of the carries, you like, you know, what, I mean, he's had some great games. Mm-hmm. So, but yeah, I mean, in the meantime, they're just trying to find the right combination. And, I was looking at Robert Henry Jr. He's a kid out of UTSA and, you know, like you said, undrafted free agent. And you know who he reminds me of is Rashid Shaheed. I mean, he looks like he has kind of a cool little stutter step that makes people miss. But now this is playing at UTSA, and haven't really seen anything of him in the NFL other than the preseason. But yeah, I mean, they're just trying him out, you know, cycle him through, see if they can, you know, catch a guy that just fits into the offense and what they want to do. And, you know, they're okay kind of cycling through different players, whether it's Helani or, you know, Price at one point. And, you know, they're just looking for the right combination there. So I don't know. I don't see it as like some act of desperation. It's just that they're trying to get, they want to be competitive. And, you know, they want to get as many guys to kind of compete and see who rises to the top.
20: Yeah, and we saw him do this with the cornerback position.
0: Yeah.
20: Right?
0: Right.
20: And we even saw him trade for an undrafted
0: player. Still unbelievable. Yeah.
20: So, yeah, I mean, they made moves to shore up that position. I mean, Julian Neal's healthy now. We've seen him on special teams. I don't know where he's at in his development as a cornerback. But, you know, they went and signed a bunch of cornerbacks.
0: Yeah.
20: And we were going, uh-oh, are they worried about that spot? What does that mean? And then, again, to make a trade for one who was undrafted was interesting. And now we're kind of seeing the same kind of activity around the running back spot.
0: Yeah. And what was so weird about the Avery Smith trade is that, you know, he was from Toledo, I believe. And there was a guy that they picked I'm trying to remember his name, that was a DB from Toledo. And it was like, well, why didn't you draft Avery Smith back then? And you're willing to trade. And it wasn't like they gave up a lot. I think they gave up like a seventh rounder to get him. But yeah, that was kind of a strange thing. But again, it was another sign of how, you know, John is just not going to sit around and at a position that's really important. And yeah. You got a proven veteran in Zach Charbonnet, but you don't really know how quickly he's going to ramp up. That's my big question is he going to be one of those guys that just instantly gets on the field, picks up where he left off, or is it going to take him, you know, 2-3 games? And that's where a guy like Robert Henry Jr. comes in.
1: Andre Fuller.
0: Yes.
1: Seventh round cornerback, Toledo.
0: Yeah.
1: That's who they took.
0: Right.
1: You could have taken Avery Smith there. Yeah. Or you could have taken him with the pick after that when they took Devin Eastern, or the pick after that where they took Michael Dansby, a cornerback out of Arizona. So, yeah, they had 3 seventh round picks, none of which were Avery Smith.
0: Right.
1: So,
0: and then they trade for him later.
1: Yeah, that was interesting.
0: But, yeah. Well, and we were on the huddle, and Bump looked at a bunch of tape on Avery Smith, really liked what he did in the preseason. And, you know, I looked at him in college, and yeah, he's good player, but you know, he runs a 4.5. He's not like a speed burner or anything like that, but yeah, it's just that was a very, I really wanted to ask John, like if we'd have been doing the John Schneider show, I was going to ask him, what'd you do that for?
1: Yeah.
0: Yeah. What
1: were you thinking?
0: I haven't gotten a chance to talk to him about it, but I think it's a really interesting move. And if it works out, it'll be like one of the great moves of all time.
1: Yeah, I hope it does. I mean, I don't know if he's insurance or if they have designs on him being a big contributor, how they view him. We'll see there. But as it pertains to the running back position, Daniel Jeremiah was explaining why he initially liked Henry, who they just signed. We were just talking about him coming out of college, but then dropped him on his board.
2: So this is one of those ones where I liked him, and then I don't know if there was some off the field stuff or what have you, but I got pushback from the league on him. I was definitely higher. Yeah, Rob Henry. He was initially in my top 150, and then I pulled him out. What? But I gave him a grade that puts him like in the fifth round. 24-year-old, runs hard, step through tackles, huge game versus A&M, stop, start, burst, lots of home runs, lots of explosives, you know, has good hands, can pluck the ball low, and then there was some just football intelligence was the nuggets I had there that were some of the knock on him. So
1: that was the knock on him? Is that what he said?
0: Yeah.
1: Football intelligence?
0: Right. So, yeah, I don't know exactly what he means by that. He used to be a scout.
1: Yeah.
0: You know, he's one of those guys that, you know, he's pretty tuned in.
1: Kind of a cryptic statement, though. Like, I had him on the board, and then I got pushback from the league. I don't know if there was off-the-field stuff. I'm like,
0: yeah.
1: All right, well, what does that mean?
0: Right.
1: That's kind of a very cryptic thing to say. Like, I had him on the board, and then I got pushback, so I took him off. I don't know what that means, but okay. Yeah. He had one more thing on him. He just talked about Henry, and we're talking about Robert Henry Jr., in case you guys are just tuning in, a running back that the Seahawks have signed. Daniel Jeremiah said he brings an explosiveness that the Seahawks run game is lacking.
2: But he can run. He's gifted. I mean, you watch him against Texas A&M, he looked like the fastest guy in the field. And that's what I was getting to watching the Seahawks team.
0: Yeah.
2: Of, man, having a little more juice to be able to pay some of those things off. And then the other thing was Helani was not good in pass pro. For a guy who's supposed to be doing that as his calling card, he struggled pass pro in that game.
1: Hear Brock in the background.
0: Mm-hmm. Well, that is that's part of what makes Helani valuable is his pass pro. And that's what he did well at the end of the season last year, meaning, you know, blocking and wasn't great. So, I mean, that's one guy we'll talk about later. I just waiting for him to take off. He's just one of those guys on the roster that you're like, yeah, what about this guy? Or what about, you know, Mike Morris or somebody like that, that, you know, just hasn't really developed into what you thought he would. And I think I'd throw Mason Richmond in there if he was healthy, you know, same type of deal. But, I think, you know, at this point last year, we weren't really very sure about our offensive line and whether or not they were going to open some holes. And this year, it's pretty good. I mean, Christian Haynes, apparently his like win rate on rundowns has been pretty good. We've seen some good things out of Bo Stevens, some bad things out of him. But You know, it's really just, we didn't really know about the center position last year.
1: Yeah.
0: And then you had a rookie. I mean, he's first rounder, but Gray Zabel turned out fantastic. But again, early on, it was like a question mark of whether or not those three interior guys were going to be good. Pretty, you know, lots of confidence in the tackles. So, now you've got, I think, the right guys in there. I mean, it would be nice to get Anthony Bradford back, but, you know, now all of a sudden it's like, okay, our running backs are kind of like what the offensive line was last year, that you're not really sure, especially with when you have a rookie that's got a fumbling problem and now he's hurt. And then, you know, Helani hasn't really taken that next step. And then, you know, you're putting Rashid Shaheed back there, which I like. You know, I would like to see more of that. Yeah. Actually. And he's a similar, I think Henry is a similar runner to Rashid Shaheed. But Shaheed's got a lot more experience. And, you know, this kid is, you know, he was on the, practice squad with Washington. And then, you know, he played at UTSA. So unproven commodity, no question.
1: Yeah, it's going to be interesting to see. I'm very curious to see how much, again, is insurance, how much is, hey, we think this guy can be a change of pace guy for the team. How much opportunity do they get? Again, especially if hopefully Price is only out for the remaining 3 weeks, but he's got to be out a minimum of four. Right. So three more games. And then Charbonnet is more the unknown, I guess, in terms of timeline. Yeah, I know they opened up the 21-day practice window. So we'll see on those two guys. But it's once everybody's healthy, what does it look like? And they're not making huge financial commitments to Henry or to McMillan or anybody they're bringing in. It's not like, oh, wow, well, you've committed all these resources to these guys. You better get something out of them. That's how did you break that, Dave?
0: I didn't touch it.
1: Dave looked at the mic and it just collapsed.
0: All of a sudden, the microphone just fell down.
1: Because Dave looked at it. It's amazing the power he has. He doesn't even have to actually touch it.
0: I'm over here.
3: Your powers are getting scary, Dave.
1: That was pretty funny. I don't think the camera caught that, but anyway. So I don't feel like, hey, they're committing all this to these guys. What does that mean now? It's stockpiling potential is how I look at it. Yeah. And this is an offense I was looking at it last night, rushing offense anyway. They're averaging 110.3 yards per game, which is 13th.
0: Yeah,
1: so top half. You're in the upper half. I'm sure they'd like to be better than that. I'm sure they'd like to, you know, take some pressure off the passing game and not have Sam have to throw it, you know, 30, 35, 40 times. But
0: well, and there's also I think for a lot of fans anyway, that they're going, okay, K9 has run for 557, or is it 537? He's number one in the NFL.
1: He's got like six touchdowns.
0: 6.2 yard average.
1: No.
0: So you're just like, oh man. So that's where, maybe that's where I'm kind of going, hey, how about putting Rashid Shaheed back there? I mean, he looked great on that toss. I mean, it was just perfect the way, you know, he kind of feathered his speed and just ramped up and ran through. I mean, look, that's what he does, man. I mean, I don't know. I that's what I would be pounding the table on, but really I think, you know, this kind of goes back to, remember Mike McDonald's first go around here, that first part of the season, he had the wrong linebackers in there. Mm-hmm. And he's not going to sit on his hands. And I'm sure he went to John. He's like, we can't run my defense if we have these two guys. We need to get somebody in here. And so, you know, they go and get Ernest Jones and everything worked out after that. So I think that's what kind of where they are at running back right now. Like they're searching for what's the right combination.
1: That thing that clicks. Yeah.
0: Yeah.
1: Do you think, you know, it was interesting when the news about Mixon came out, and I just saw a text. You guys can text in 866-979-3776. Saw a text basically saying, well, good. I'm glad they didn't sign him because, you know, this is a guy who punched a woman years ago and you don't want that on the team. Obviously, everybody's aware of his past, and you saw a lot of texts, people going, I can't believe they'd bring this guy in. They also signed Terrion Arnold, who's going through his own legal nonsense. Does that represent a change, you think, at all in philosophy? I mean, it's a bit out of character from what we've heard John say in the past about character in terms of the players that they want to bring into this building. You know, you've talked about it before. Anybody they bring in, they do an extensive deep dive into their background, into the the nuts and bolts of every last detail of their case or whatever the accusations are, whatever the crime was, they're getting every last word on it.
0: Yeah.
1: So they know more than we do.
0: Right.
1: Does that excuse it? Does that... It feels like it's a little bit of a shift in what was at one point, like, look, we want character guys in here. It doesn't mean everybody's a choir boy, but
0: yeah,
1: there are certain elements you're just not going to bring into your locker room. And in these two cases, it seems like, all right, you're bending a little bit on that.
0: Yeah. Well, I mean, first of all, the Terrion Arnold thing is just so weird. I mean, it's very, very strange. So I'll be very curious to see how that plays out. And I heard Bump and Stacey talking about that. Like the first sort of like trial or some kind of a hearing or whatever
1: got pushed.
0: Is it going to be until like December 15th?
1: Yeah. And he's got to remain on the commissioner's list.
0: Yeah.
1: Until then.
0: So, and originally they thought it was going to be sooner. You know, I go back to the Frank Clark thing. I mean, I just remember John in his defense was saying the female prosecutor said Frank Clark is not an abuser.
1: Mm-hmm.
0: And so I think that's, you know, pretty powerful, because you could probably imagine that if you're a female prosecutor and you see a lot of that crap, that you're like, you're going to be tough on people.
1: Yeah.
0: And so I think
1: deservedly so.
0: Yeah. And that's where I think they were like, and I think John was maybe a little bit shocked at that point that there was blowback on it. The other thing is that, it was on tape. Right.
1: Mm-hmm.
0: So, you know, I think people are going to be much less likely to, but I don't know about, Joe Mixon. I'm not sure if he's become a choir boy or made a change or whatever. I haven't heard anything like that. It's just that he hasn't gotten in any kind of trouble since then. And I think this was before he was drafted, right?
1: I think it was when he was in college.
0: Yeah.
1: I believe.
0: Right.
1: Somebody can correct me if I'm wrong on that, but
0: yeah. And then it's just so shocking when you see it. I mean, for me, I don't know why, because I have a vivid imagination. And if somebody told me that, you know, he punched a woman, I'd be like, yeah, I can kind of see that. But when people see, you know, the video and it's like proof and it's right there, they're like, oh, that's shocking. And I'm like, well, what'd you think it was going to look like?
1: Yeah.
0: It's ugly.
1: It takes on a different life when you see it. It's like, totally. Ray Rice. You're just like, you see the callous nature of it. You see the vicious nature of it. And you're just like, whoa, reading it's one thing, reading a report, hearing about it. But when you see it, it just makes it different.
0: Yeah, it totally does. So, you know, when I talk about Michael Vick with what he did, you know, if that was on video, I mean, yeah, it's ugly. So that, you know, and I don't know if that had anything to do with it, or maybe they're just kind of cycling through different players, but I certainly don't think it's any kind of a change. I mean, look, they went a pretty long way to get Jake Bobo back. I mean, they paid him like $5 or $6 million, and he doesn't have the production, but he's a huge glue guy. Everybody loves him. And so I just don't see them upsetting the apple cart there, if, you know, just for talent, just for to get a guy, especially when it's, you know, maybe going to be a second or third string running back, you know, eventually.
1: Yeah. And the hard part for me, and I'm wondering about other people out there, is just at what point, regardless of what the infraction was, as heinous as you think it is or is, however you viewed it, at what point do you look at a person and go, well, they're irredeemable? I don't throw them away. I don't care who they've been since that. And I'm not telling you to go one way or the other. I'm just wondering for each individual, because I have a hard time with, like, Michael Vick. I'm such a huge animal person that I don't think I could bring it. I don't have it in me to completely forgive or forget on that one. But, you know, by all accounts, he's been a great guy since. He's not been in trouble. He's this, he's that. And people deserve second chances. But are there certain infractions, if you will, or transgressions that you just go, yeah, there's no coming back from that. There's no, there is no second chance after that.
0: Yeah.
1: And it's individual to everybody. Everybody's got a different limit as to what they would tolerate from somebody or what they would forgive or never forgive. You know what I mean? So
0: exactly. Yeah. No, and that's personal, and you have that opinion. You're entitled to that opinion. So yeah. And I just know that, like I said, they went a pretty long way to make sure they get the right guys. And remember, we talked about this yesterday when John was talking to Terrion Arnold's agent.
1: Right.
0: He's like, he gets it, right? Like, he understands what we got going on here. We're not going to screw anything up, you know, because of, you know, we don't want bad people in here. And so, yeah, I mean, I think it's one where you just kind of have to trust, you know, trust John.
20: All right, let's take two.
6: Well, the NFL Referees Association released a statement today challenging the severity of the suspensions for their two officials, saying that the punishments are too excessive. So this is just not going to die out. This continues.
20: Two games for one guy and one game for the other.
0: Yeah.
20: Is that too excessive? I mean, you don't often hear about referees being suspended, so I don't know what the precedent is. I don't know. Does this far exceed previous punishments that have been handed out? You know, it's just not a common story.
0: Yeah, it was pretty amazing. I mean, I couldn't believe what I was looking at based on what I know about the officials.
20: Yeah.
0: You know, and how, you know, they're just there to help you. They understand they're not part of the show.
20: Well, you might want to talk with the officials that were a part of the Seahawks Chargers matchup who were definitely part of the show.
0: Yeah.
20: I think they should all be suspended. All of them. They're all complicit, Dave.
0: Okay.
20: You're tough.
6: Well, later today, both NLDS series resume. A good pitching matchup in the Dodgers-Braves game. Yamamoto and Sale. That's the early game. That series tied 1-1. And then later tonight, the Brewers try to close out the Padres in San Diego.
20: Yeah, let's go Brewers. I find myself rooting. I just like the way
0: the Brewers.
20: I just like the way they play. It's not even so much about the individual player. I mean, they're fine. I love watching Mizorowski now that Dave Craig turned me on to him. Now I know who he is.
0: Dave's a proud, what do you call somebody from Wisconsin? Wisconian?
6: Cheesehead.
0: Cheesehead.
20: Yeah, I don't know what
0: San Diegan.
20: Yeah, I just like that he felt like he was breaking some news, like Miz was some big secret. I don't know if you know about this kid, Mizorowski. Yeah. He can throw the ball hard.
0: I'd have heard of him.
20: No, I like the way they play. I enjoy their style of baseball, so I'm kind of rooting for that. I'd like to see the Mariners sort of mimic that. But
0: Well, my team, the Phillies, they're out.
20: Oh, you.
0: My little pet team.
20: 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The first major test for the Seahawks arrives on Sunday. We're going to dig into the biggest thing that stands out about the 49ers coming up next. It's Wyman and Bob, the Seattle Sports on 710.
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8: Text line is there for you at 866-979-3776. Seahawks get a big test this weekend, man. I am looking forward to this game. I'm excited. By the way, this just side note, my level of sports hate is not even close. I hate the Rams. Sports hate the Rams decidedly more than I do the 49ers right now. And I think the 49ers are obviously ahead of you. They're 4-0, so I desperately want them to win this game. But when I think of each team, the Rams, they bring out that feeling like the 49ers used to.
9: Yeah.
8: And I don't know if it's because of the personalities, McVay and that voice of his, and just some of the attitudes on that team versus the 49ers. It's like, how do you hate Brock Purdy? He doesn't say anything. He's just kind of meek. He's a great story. I have a heart. I'm trying to drum up the sports hate for the Niners. I definitely don't like them. But when I compare the two, the Rams are number one for me right now, and it's not close.
9: I'll tell you what, man. I was watching some film this morning, and you love them if they're on your side, but Fred Warner and Dre Greenlaw are bullies. Like, the way they play, and I just watched a couple series. I'm going to start getting into it more and more as the week goes on. But you watch how those guys play, and they're just punks, man. They are easy to hate. They're good players. Greenlaw is a train killer, man. He really is tough, but they're like pushing guys after right up to the whistle. Well, and
8: Warner bent DK in half when he was sitting on the ground. That kind of changed my opinion of him a bit.
9: And he's a good linebacker. Oh, he's probably the best linebacker in the league.
8: Yeah, he's phenomenal.
9: On the second level, and I love Greenlaw. I think he plays hard. I mean, if those two guys are your guys, you love them. You absolutely love them. But, man, watching them play and just all the extracurricular after the play and everything.
8: You got to imagine they're going to amp that up here, right? Yeah. They just saw this team commit 14 penalties, 7 personal fouls. I'm guessing Shanahan's in there going, press buttons. Go out there.
9: They said that before.
8: Try to get these guys to make a mistake.
9: Yeah.
8: I mean, it would be the logical thing to do, right? If it doesn't work, okay, you know, maybe they start piling up flags on their side. We'll see. But
9: yeah,
8: I don't know, some Puka Nacua just makes me nuts. I don't, the Rams, ugh,

0: Well, and I think with the Rams, a big part of it is kind of, I don't know that anybody like hates Sean McVay, but he's annoying. He just kind of gets under your skin.
1: His voice is grating.
0: That and yeah. And Kyle Shanahan is like super quiet. I mean,
1: yeah, he's quiet. Purdy's quiet. Yeah. Just, you know, just, I feel like I have to manufacture it more for the 49ers versus the Rams where just I see it. It's there. Right. Yeah. It's like where the 49ers used to be with Kaepernick and Crabtree and Harbaugh. They just made it so easy. And it's fun. That's my whole point about it is that I loved it. I loved that there was that rivalry that was on both sides. They hated the Seahawks. Seahawks hated them. The Rams are that team for me right now. And we'll see what happens with the 49ers because they might come out, like you said, maybe Warner and Greenlaw are going to be out there acting like punks and bullies and trying to get the team to react. And we'll see how the game goes because this is, I mean, when you look at this team, they're number three in scoring. They're number three in scoring defense. I mean, they're good, really good on both sides of the ball. What is there one area of that team you look at and go, this is what worries me most?
0: No, not really. I mean, it's just collectively they're all really good. I mean, and they've always had this ability, and it's kind of what Brian Fleury's trying to do right now as we talk about all the different, you know, players that they're bringing in and, you know, trying to get it right. And it seems like, you know, whoever you plug into that run game is, you know, works out pretty well. I remember that one year where they had like three guys. I think two of their running backs had like over 700 yards. And then there was a third one that had like 400 yards. This is years ago, but that's just Shanahan's offense. And, and then Purdy, like you said, he just, you know, he's not super flashy, but he's got some stones, man. He throws the ball in the middle of that defense with a lot of confidence. So it's going to be a tough one. And yeah, I don't think there's any question that, you know, guys like Fred Warner and Greenlaw are going to be trying to get, you know, this team hot headed and, you know, penalties and things like that. They're definitely going to prey on that. And also, Bob, I might come find you in the press box at halftime and see if you still hate the Rams more than the Niners.
1: Yeah, look, it could switch as a drop of a hat right there. It could flip very easily. But just thinking about both teams last night, I was like, there's a decided reaction to the Rams that I don't quite have for the 49ers yet. Maybe it gets back there. Maybe it'll be there within this game. But this is clearly the biggest test of the season so far for the Seahawks. We're still early, but clearly this is the biggest test. This is a game. The stat you guys were talking about before the show, they became the first team in 21 years not to allow a sack through the first four games of the season. And Purdy is mobile, but he's not Lamar Jackson. He's not Patrick Mahomes out there. He's not this elusive runner. Mm-hmm. That speaks to that O-line. So that's strength versus strength. Their O-line versus the Seahawks D-line is going to be interesting to see how that plays out.
0: Yeah, I can't wait to see it because, you know, regularly, well, this includes Leonard Williams, and, you know, we don't know where he's going to be at as far as his ankle goes. And it's too bad. This is really bad timing because that's the big premier matchup, our D-line against their O-line. And but, yeah, man, I just regularly are seeing Byron Murphy or Jaron Reed just split double teams. And I don't know how they're going to stack up in that regard. So, and I think you saw a pretty good indication that you shouldn't single block Byron Murphy with that sack that he got. So yeah, that's going to be, maybe down in the trenches is going to be maybe the best matchup all day.
1: Yeah. I mean, it does really look like strength on strength right there. So we'll see who can take advantage of, you know, what they do best. Mark Schlereth on with us yesterday. Always a great conversation. If you guys missed that, definitely check that out on the podcast page at seattlesports.com, or you can watch the video of it on the Seattle Sports YouTube page. But he was breaking down why, in his opinion, the 49ers offense is operating at such a high level.
2: 49ers are for real. Obviously, their quarterback is playing at an incredibly high level right now, maybe better than anybody else in football. And the thing about Kyle Shanahan and the thing about this offense in general is everybody is so coached up and it is a system. And they've got the system, and they move guys in interchangeable parts. They train guys to play tight end. They train them to play the Y, you know, the inline guy. They train them to be the H, or the F, the movement guy. They train them at you know, fullback as well as tight end. And so they've got a bunch of interchangeable parts, and everybody really understands and knows the system. They've been playing it for so long, and there's always, every year, there's always tweaks to it. There's always things they do to try to capture a little bit of leverage from snap count standpoints to the different ways they motion and all that stuff.
0: Yeah, and then the motion isn't just for show. It's for trying to get angles on blocks, and their run game is really good, really sound. So, yeah, I mean, you're talking about Kyle Shanahan. I mean, he's like a Hall of Fame coach at some point.
1: He is. He's very good.
0: Yeah. So, yeah.
1: Hate to say it. He's great.
0: Yeah. Hate saying it, but yeah, definitely. But, yeah, I still think, yeah, it just took, you know, maybe an hour of watching film to rekindle my hatred for the 49ers.
1: All right. We'll see if we can get that fired up this weekend. When is injury news a good thing? We'll tell you what we're talking about coming up next with Wyman and Bob at Seattle Sports on 710.
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1: Coming up at 3 o'clock, Connor O'Toole will join us on the program for our Seahawks Player Spotlight. Stay tuned for that conversation. Meanwhile, we got a bit of news about the Mariners, Dave, that Josh Naylor, Cal Raleigh underwent surgeries. Both sounded very minor, but both guys that we were sort of wringing our hands about during the season, about their lack of production, the season they had. We knew Cal had the oblique injury.
0: Mm-hmm.
1: This was a shoulder, his left shoulder. I'm not sure. It sounded like it was a little cleanup of something. Who knows how much it was bothering him, but something they felt they needed to. I like that they addressed it right away. I can't stand when athletes will seasonal end, whole off season goes on, and then they get surgery at the beginning of the next season. I'm like, what, couldn't that decision have been made months and months ago? I know guys often opt for rehab and try to rehab it rather than go through surgery, but it feels like 9 times out of 10 they end up having surgery.
0: Yeah, well, and then maybe it's also just they work out and think that they can get through it, and then the working out irritates it, and then I'm with you on that. And for Cal, I mean, his is pretty minor. Again, it's just like an AC joint that I was told by a doctor that you don't even really need that joint there. You can just take it out.
1: Yeah,
0: and so it's kind of unnecessary. But I mean, to me, it's a huge relief, because how else do you explain what happened? So yes, it does make me feel better. I'm sorry that they had to go get surgery, but it just makes, you look at like Cal's home run totals. I mean, it's just his first year, he hit 2, but he only played in 47 games, something like that. But then, this is the lowest total since his rookie year, that as far as home runs go. And then, his average was not good. So the whole season we spent trying to figure out what's wrong with Cal. And I'm comforted that, you know, that there was some kind of an injury. That's the explanation. And the same thing with,
1: Naylor.
0: Naylor. And then, primarily Naylor, you know, knowing that he had the wrist surgery and everything just makes you feel a little bit better about it. But
1: and that one you knew was, that one was more obvious about the impact. You'd see him on swings and he'd let go of the bat and you'd see him with the hand. Everybody knew that was going on. And that feels like an easier connection for me to make and say, well, that's clearly it was impacting him. You just saw it multiple times throughout the season. And hopefully, you know, he returns to form. He wasn't dramatically less. He was in home runs. He hit 20 the year before. He hit 10 this year, so he had half as many. But you look at his average, his career average is 268. He hit 261, right? So he wasn't light years old. Cal took such a dramatic dip. This was a little less dramatic, but certainly he wasn't the guy that he was the year previous or that anybody expected. Mm-hmm. So we can look at him and go, okay, well, that's why they struggled. As mad as we were about the season, do they get credit for grinding through? Do you give these guys a little like, hey, man, these guys showed some stones out there. They were hurting, obviously. It was very clear, especially in the case of Naylor. Like we said, you'd see it on swings and things like that. Do you give them any credit for being tough guys and battling through it? Or do you look at it and go, well, big deal. Your team still was horrible and you should have just gotten surgery. I don't know. I give him a little bit of credit for going out there and going, you know, I'm going to post every day. I'm going to go out there and I'm going to give everything I've got, you know, and I'm going to play. In the case of Naylor, he played 152 of 162.
0: Yeah. I can't help but admire that. You know, I remember when D. Strange was like, my toe was on fire the entire year and I could barely run and this and that. And you go, oh, okay, that's cool. But yeah, you're right. I mean, also maybe it was something that you could have got fixed, but I don't know. I'm just so curious to see, particularly Cal. I mean, you know, I feel like there's always complaints about Julio and whether he starts, you know, slow or is he distracted. There's a couple times he looked like he wasn't paying attention. But you know, that's kind of normal. But you know, as far as Cal goes, that is such a precipitous drop off. I want to know why.
1: Yeah.
0: I want to know why. And I want to see, you know, him get back to the guy that more like he was when he hit the 60 bombs.
1: Well, Justin Hollander spoke with Brock and Salk and he was explaining how Naylor helped the team despite a down year and the impact not being healthy had on him.
2: Nails had a really slow start. You know, obviously, I think he dealt with some physical maladies that made it tough for him to get into his power. He's frustrated. I will give him credit. He found a way to get hits from May 1st on. You know, he was one of the leaders in hit for average in the league. He found a way to contribute to the team in a positive way, in a very Luis Arraez kind of way, with a lot of hits and a lot of stolen bases and trying to do the best he could.
1: Yeah, I mean, I know it's a consolation. It's not much of a consolation, I should say, but I do give him credit, both guys, for grinding through.
0: Yeah.
1: You know, and nobody in that clubhouse is 100% after 162 games. Everybody's dealing with different aches and pains and on my knee or my shoulder, my wrist, whatever's going on. That's the grind of a season. But to do it with obvious injuries, again, in the case you it was very visible with Naylor. I didn't see it with Cal. I didn't see him wincing or anything when he would swing or any of that, but clearly both were necessary. They got done. Does it make you feel any better? I'm curious from Mariner fans. Do they get some props from you despite the disastrous season that it was? Did they get some love from you for grinding through it, gutting it out, being tough guys? We often make fun of pitchers for being soft and say, oh, they got a hangnail. They can't pitch. Oh, they got a this.
0: Yeah.
1: They got a that, you know, jokingly, of course, because that's going to impact where that ball goes. But yeah, I think, you know, we're not often talking about tough guy baseball players.
0: Right.
1: It's usually reserved for football. You know, guys that are, hey, just tape it up, shoot it up, go do it. And these guys are out there. Yeah, it's not the physical game football is, but you're playing 162 games.
0: Well, man. And especially for somebody like Cal, you just entirely get beat up. I remember seeing on his thigh, he had like you could see the stitches
1: of the
0: baseball.
1: The ball.
0: Yeah, so, yeah, I think definitely, you know, getting, well, and somebody, the 206 makes a decent point. If it's such a minor cleanup for Cal, is that really an explanation for such a major drop off?
1: I think it can contribute. I mean, I'm not a doctor. I don't know. He knows how much pain he was in, how much it was impacting him. I just think his season started off wrong. It was wrong from the WBC on. Yeah. I just don't think that turned into a negative thing. And I think that had a bigger impact on him maybe than some thought, because he was so excited about it. Mm-hmm. He was so, for Cal, vocal about it, really excited about being the part of the WBC. And it seemed like it was a negative experience, because he got benched. He didn't have a hit. What was he, 0 for 9 or 0 for 11, whatever he was. And then they didn't even play him the last two games.
0: Yeah.
1: And I think he just came out of that and, you know, mentally probably in a really negative place. And then you had the Randy thing that had to be talked about and squashed with everybody. And then he gets off to a slow start, and then the pressure's building. Mr. 60 home runs, what's going on? And then he gets the oblique injury. And it just felt like it snowballed. So
0: what was the streak that Cal, was it like 0 for 37 at one point or something?
1: Yeah,
0: like that?
1: Something like that. It was
0: some crazy.
1: It wasn't
0: number.
1: Good. It wasn't good. So hopefully this explains a little bit of the struggles, at least in the case of these two guys, and you know, little props for grinding it out, for gutting it out, dealing with injuries, definitely, and playing as much as they did. Meanwhile, Connor O'Toole had a unique path to the Seahawks. We're going to hear about that when he joins us next in our Seahawks Player Spotlight. It's Wyman and Bob. 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
1: Hey, it's Bob Stelton here, and I've been working with the Law Tigers for a number of years now, and I finally am in a position where I actually need them, because I was involved in a hit-and-run accident a couple of months ago. 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
1: Well, the Seahawks have decided not to sign veteran running back Joe Mixon to their practice squad after he underwent a physical that, according to multiple sources, including Adam Schefter, he did not play at all last year due to a foot injury, and he was brought in by the Seahawks, but his signing was contingent on passing a physical, so they have moved on from him. They have signed running back Robert Henry Jr. off the Washington Commanders practice squad. He was an undrafted rookie out of UTSA. They waived A.J. Finley in a corresponding move. They also signed former Baltimore Ravens running back Dante McMillan to their practice squad, according to Adam Schefter.
14: Snapshot, brought to you by Miller Lite. When it's game time, it's Miller time.
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1: Well, the Seahawks picked up a big win yesterday, improved to 3-1 on the season. Got a little interesting toward the end, but some key turnovers happening. In fact, we get a chance to speak to a man who had a huge fumble recovery. He's with us to talk about it all. Connor O'Toole is with us. Connor, how are you, man?
15: Doing good. How are you?
1: Doing great. Appreciate you taking a few minutes with us. And I'm curious how you look at that win yesterday, because it seemed like a tale of two games where looked like you guys were on your way to a blowout, and then, man, there was just flag after flag flying, whether they were deserved or not. It just seemed there was no rhythm. It was an odd rhythm to the game, if there was any rhythm at all. What was that like to play in?
15: Yeah, I think you said it best. I think, on the verge of really taking control of the game, and I just felt like we kept shooting ourselves in the foot with some things that were self-inflicted, that were totally in our control, that we have to do a better job handling, and be able to take control of a game like that.
0: Well, Connor, you had a great game, and I'm sorry to bring up the negative part, but only because it just made me so angry. How the hell are you supposed to tackle people these days? I don't get it. And the one penalty where, you know, they called you for the helmet to helmet. What did they say to you? How did they explain? Like, what are you supposed to do in that situation?
15: Yeah, I haven't got much of an answer yet. Hopefully, get some clarity on it today. I feel like I kept my face mask up, but I'm not exactly sure what to do in that situation. So hopefully, get some clarity on that today and keep moving forward.
0: Well, I would say just keep doing what you're doing, man.
15: I
0: can't believe that call. Ridiculous.
15: Yeah, that one hurt.
1: Hey, Connor, what is Mike McDonald like after a game like that? Were you guys, again, bottom line business? You're out there to win, and you guys win. So that's big. But you know, just being in the media and being in that room with him after the game, he seemed more agitated in this game than he did in the game you guys lost. He seemed like he was a little lighter after the Washington game than this one. And, you know, the penalties obviously are a big deal and all that. But what's he like in that locker room after a game like that?
15: Yeah, I think Mike really said it best after the game. You know, to come away with a win in this league is obviously the main thing. But I think there's a major sense of urgency in all three phases of this team just to clean stuff up. I think everyone feels like we're on the verge of taking control, but we just had those things, like I said earlier, just kept shooting ourselves in the foot. So Mike was saying that coming away with the win's huge, but you know, there's a lot of things that we have to clean up, and there's a sense of urgency behind us. So to have both of those, I think, is a positive thing coming out of a game like that.
0: Hey, Connor, I think last year you were one of two or three undrafted rookie free agents that made the team. And just kind of take us back to that year. Pretty magical rookie year for you, being on the team last year and going to the Super Bowl.
15: Yeah, no doubt. I mean, couldn't have drew it up any better. Just blessed to come into an organization like this and kind of just learn the ropes from so many of the vets that kind of took me under their wing. And obviously, last season was great. Just to be able to be a part of something special that we had going on, and you know, just look forward to continuing to grow and improve in this organization.
1: Hey, Connor, how do you stay ready when you're not getting, you know, as many reps as Ernest Jones, obviously, or as a lot of these other guys out there, and you've got to be ready. We heard Drew talk about when he was as a backup quarterback, he has the whiteboard by his bed and he's drawn up plays just to have everything. That's how he stays invested in the game. How do you do that if you're not getting the reps you'd love to be getting?
15: Yeah, I think a big part of it for me is for practice. You know, I get to go up against Charles and Abe every single day. And so that's massive for me. Those are our two starting tackles and great players. So be able to go up against them and improve my craft. And then obviously I have to be locked in and focused on our game plan defensively. So I think I get a little bit of both. You know, I get the technique work in practice throughout the week, and then just being focused in the meetings and understand what we're trying to do in the game plan.
0: Hey, Connor, I read that you were a receiver in high school, and I think you were a track guy. You go to Utah. And when was the decision made to go from receiver to linebacker? Because usually it's like receiver to defensive back. But, yeah, tell us about that transition.
15: Yeah, I think that was part of the reason I went to Utah. They said, hey, you know, you're still growing into your frame. We think that you can play a couple different spots. We'll start your receiver because that's primarily what I did in high school. So I said, we'll start you there. We'll see where your development goes. And after my freshman year, they said, hey, you know, you played a little outside backer in high school. We think that'd be a great spot for you. So kind of went with it. I trusted their intuition on it and you know, how to put on a lot of weight and learn a new position. But I'm very grateful for that switch.
1: So do you feel like I still have receiver hands? If that ball gets near me, I'm coming down with it.
15: I like to think so.
1: you sort of daydream while, about the run back?
15: Yeah, back in my prime receiver days. But, yeah, I haven't used those skills in a long time.
0: I love it. Well, like particularly when like the big guys get their hands on the ball, and all of a sudden, like look at this guy. You know, he's going back to his Pop Warner days.
15: No, live the glory days.
0: That's right. Well, hey, Connor, who do you hang out with on the team? What do you do for, you know, on during your downtime?
15: Yeah, I think we've got a great group in the D-line room, you know, with Riley and some of the other guys. I've been really getting into to grilling and cooking a little bit in my off time, trying to perfect a good steak, which is, you know, had a few bad ones in the mix, so I'm trying to grow in that area as well.
0: Some trial and error there.
15: Yeah, trial and error, but it's made a good one last night. It was probably my best one yet, so I felt good about that.
1: What makes a bad one? Do you burn it? You overcook it? Overspice it?
15: Yeah, I overcook it. You know, sometimes get on the grill, and then sometimes I was trying to do it in the cast iron, and I wasn't having too much luck in the cast iron. I kept overcooking it, so I was trying to find the sweet spot.
0: Bob and I are always available to taste test if you need, if you ever.
15: Oh, absolutely. Yeah. Yeah, that'd be great.
1: We're going to go out there and be victims, man. Who knows what's going on there.
15: Right. But hopefully I don't get you a bad one.
1: Do you cook for other people, or are you not confident enough for that?
15: I'm getting there. I could maybe a small group, a couple people, but you know, I got some room to improve before I get in the big leagues.
1: Hey, real quick, just in looking at that switch from wide receiver to linebacker, did you ever look to linebackers at the pro level and say, okay, I'm a new position, I'm going to try to model myself after this guy or that guy? Anybody stand out as somebody you used as sort of a guide?
15: I don't feel like I ever watched one person specifically. But I think after, you know, watching like a handful of collective guys, like there's bits and pieces of everyone's game where I'm like, I think I could fit that into my game. And even in the room that we have here, you know, there's so many great guys in our room. And so just to be able to see some of the things that everyone does differently, and just be able to take little pieces here and there and try to implement that into my game, I think has been the biggest piece.
0: Well, Connor, last one from me, along those lines, you know, was there a player that you grew up watching or a team that, an NFL team that you watched as a kid?
15: Yeah, you know, I was a big Saints fan growing up. When I first started getting into football, they won the Super Bowl that year. And so I said, I'm a Saints fan, ever since then. And I followed them for a long time. And then, you know, when I got to college, I started just watching a lot more football in general. And then now, obviously, big Seahawks fan. So
1: they're number one now, huh? They made it. Connor, congrats on the win. Congrats on that big fumble recovery. It was, you know, again, you got tested out there, but you walk away with a W, and that's all that matters. Really appreciate you taking the time, and can't wait to see you guys up against the 49ers this coming weekend.
15: Absolutely. Appreciate you guys. Thank you.
12: There you go. There's Connor O'Toole. The Seahawks Player Spotlight is brought to you by Three Tree Roofing. Meanwhile, we've got a big game, as we've been talking about, 49ers. We'll be breaking it down as the week goes on. But it's going to be a delicate balance for this team to keep their aggressiveness, but not go over the line with a penalty. We just saw a dreadful week of penalties. We talked about it. We saw how everybody responded to it, and I loved it. I loved Mike. I loved the way Ernest Jones talked about it. I just loved that they were like, no, that's not how we do business. This is going to get fixed. But you don't want to take away that edge. You don't want to take away that ferocity from your players, specifically on defense. So how do you toe that line?
0: Yeah, I think the only one that really, I don't ever, first of all, remember going into a game worrying about penalties. They just happen. I mean, I remember
1: they let
0: a lot
1: more go in your day, though.
0: Huh?
1: They let a lot more go.
0: Well, yeah. Day. I mean, I have no idea how you're supposed to tackle somebody or how, you know, anything, you know, as far as the hits go. Yeah, I don't know if I've showed you the picture of Eric Metcalf where I've got his face mask in my hand.
1: And that's a penalty, Dave.
0: His head is pointing the wrong way.
1: Yeah, you went Linda Blair on him. You turned him into the Exorcist.
0: Oh, yeah. Poor I mean, guy. it just happened like that. So
1: yeah,
0: it's not like, you know, I gotta cut down on that or whatever. I mean, obviously, I was probably out of position. So, you know, get your feet in the right way because I had to, you know, reach for him. But that's what he did. He made people miss.
1: Yeah. Right?
0: I missed him.
1: You're saying it's his fault?
0: Yeah, it's his fault. I missed him in like a small hallway hole in the line one time where, and I must have closed my eyes at the end, which was stupid. And he just juke me. But yeah. But yeah, so you're just trying to reach out and grab anything. So, but yeah, I don't remember going into a game going, other than losing your cool. And that's what happened with Eamon Worre. Yep. And that's where you saw Mike just get really pissed on the sidelines. And you could read his lips, and he was just like, you could hear him, you could kind of see him say, Nick. So, yeah, I mean, that part of it you can control and, you know, keep your cool and all that. But, and by the way, like you said, I mean, the 49ers, they're going to be on that. They're going to be trying to get, you know, little push after the whistle, that kind of thing.
1: Wouldn't you do that, though? If you were still playing, wouldn't that just be the obvious? All right, let's see if we can goad them into being who they were last week.
0: Yeah, I guess I just never concentrated on that, but I don't remember that ever being anything except for, you know, the one every we played the Raiders twice, obviously, when they were in the AFC West, and they had this lineman named Steve Wisniewski.
1: Oh yeah.
0: And so the whole week up to that game every year, Carl Mecklenburg, who was my running mate at inside backer, he would come over and push me in practice.
1: Yeah.
0: Right? He'd play be over, he'd come over and push me. You know, I'm like, what are you doing, man? He's like, I'm getting you ready for Wisniewski.
1: Yeah. Did it work?
0: Yeah. You know, I don't remember getting a penalty against him, but yeah, he would just do things to try to, you know, irritate you. One time I had like this, and it was pretty stupid. I had this little, somebody gave me this towel, and I'm a linebacker. What, I'm not wiping my hands. I don't need to wipe, but I thought it looked cool. And one time, you know, on the pile, he reached down and grabbed the towel and spiked it on the ground. Yeah. I mean, so
1: you're like, oh no, you didn't.
0: Yeah.
1: Oh no, you didn't. Now it's on.
0: I don't even think I said anything. I was just like, what a punk, man. He was a very good player, actually. Yeah. Yeah, I mean, those are the kinds of things you can control. But as far as, like, you know, like the Connor O'Toole thing, I wouldn't coach him on that.
1: Well, we got a cut here from Mike talking about that play. And he's basically saying the same thing. Said he loved the play that he got penalized for, and he doesn't want to coach that out of him.
16: I think Connor O'Toole's. It's like, I don't know what to tell a guy in that moment. The guy just made a guy miss. He's a great returner. He's running full speed. He's trying to keep his head up. They think it's forceable contact to the head. They called the penalty. Like, I thought it was a great play. You know, we'll take that play all the time. And you know, we obviously want to keep the head out of the play. But I think, given the context, I think that was a really good football play by him. It just happened to be a penalty, or they thought it was. You know, so there's penalties like that that happen. And so we gotta move forward. You know.
0: Yeah, I think at some point, if they're going to continue to call those, you got to put the offensive player into the mix a little bit. Like,
1: put some onus on them.
0: When they lower their head, they start, it's just a natural, like when you're about to get hit, you curl up, yeah, right?
1: Bracing for impact.
0: Yeah. And so your head's going to come down. And so I would think, at least if you see the defender coming in and he's at the same level the whole way and the other guy lowers his head, you gotta let that one go.
1: Yeah, I just feel like they've, and I know it's a lot to ask. These refs are making calls split second. We're all watching them in super slow-mo, and how did you miss that? So I get that their job is really tough. But I think intent has to be taken into account when you can. I mean, you can see, we've seen guys who look like they're gonna spear you. They're going for it. They are trying to hit you in the head. You see others where it's very clear that at the last second, hey, the runner dipped his head. Now we've made that collision. There's no intent there. So I just think intent in a lot of these cases needs to be taken into account as much as it can. But it feels like certainly in this game they didn't have any place.
0: Yeah, I don't know how you do that. I mean, I think most guys don't want to get a penalty. There's no question about it.
1: They don't
0: want
1: a penalty, but are they trying to get their head out of it? Some guys don't look like they're trying to.
0: Yeah, the way it just happens so fast out there, I don't know that there's intent. But yeah, I mean, either way, I think if the offensive player is part of it, of how did you get in that position where it's helmet to helmet? You got to look, and if they want to go back and look at the slow motion replay and see, okay, the offensive player lowered his head, that'd be fine. I think that they should start to do that. But, you know, as far as, you know, even like, you know, throwing like a forearm up or whatever, you're trying to protect yourself for the hit too. Mm. I mean, you're initiating the hit and everything, but also you know, you're trying to kind of protect the rest of your body as well. So, yeah, I don't know how you judge that, but I do think that they need to take into account. Otherwise, it's just ridiculous.
12: Another one from Mike McDonald asked if there are ever in-game conversations about the way the refs are calling penalties and how they adjust to it.
16: That happens sometimes. And there was a conversation yesterday of retaliating and making sure that, like, the guy, even our players, I thought they did a great job of communicating about penalties. It's just, you know, it's when we ended up making the decisions, like the things ended up happening. But the guys were trying to communicate and talk about it, coaches, players included. And this crew throws a lot of penalties. They call a lot of fouls. So, like, we saw it in the Chiefs game in the preseason. We had the same crew. I think they've called a lot of fouls. And so we've known that. We can probably do a better job on our end throughout the week of educating our guys on like what the, you know, what the fouls are skewed towards.
0: Was there any fines that
12: I haven't seen any?
0: I wonder if they're gonna make that determination here,
12: On the Emory. Are you talking about
0: the Emory one? Yeah, and then I don't know about, you know, what about the DeMarcus Lawrence one? And I don't know how you fine him.
12: That's intent. That's one you got. I mean, not in the moment. In terms of a fine, you can absolutely look at film and go, okay, what was this guy doing? Was he on his feet and then he dove at his knees, or was he horizontal and that's where he landed? There you can judge intent. Right. So certainly in a fine situation, they have to take that into account, I would think.
0: Yeah.
12: But Imamori talked about needing to find that balance between how they like to play but not committing those bad penalties.
15: Just like a little snowball effect. Like, you know, things just happen. I think it was like 30 total penalties. I think we had 14 or something like that, which is like, you know, super abnormal. But, the emotions were flying high. They were definitely, you know, getting chippy out there. You know, same old, you know, smack talk out there. But we definitely, as a defense, we play hard. As a team, we play hard. Ferocious. We just, you know, it's a fine line that you teeter on. You know, sometimes, you know, you cross it, sometimes you don't. But just something we've got to learn from, to be honest, you know. Just, you know, especially when we get where we want to go later on in the season, those penalties will cost us. But I'm sure as a team, we'll you know, this is just a weird incident. I don't think our team will have an incident like that again.
0: Yeah, I feel like, you know, we've talked about who was the Green Bay Packer linebacker that fell on the quarterback, and
12: Clay Matthews.
0: Yeah, Clay Matthews. I mean, those kinds of plays, I think everybody's like, yeah, how are you supposed to stop that?
12: That's a great play.
0: But what about the spoon one? The Devin Witherspoon, where he tackles the guy inbounds.
12: Spins and throws him down.
0: And he throws him down pretty far out of bounds.
12: Yeah. So I didn't have a huge problem with that. I was like, yeah, okay, I get it. I had a problem with the Derek Hall one. Because that was much like the Clay Matthews one to me.
0: Right.
12: Where he didn't drive him into the ground. He didn't hit him with his helmet. It was a shoulder. But then, you know, Herbert laid there and played it up a bit. And here comes the flag. I'm like, oh, come on, man. Yeah. That was, to me, was a perfect form tackle again. Mm-hmm. And it reminded me very much of that Clay Matthews one. And that was Kirk Cousins, I think, that he hit.
0: That's right.
12: And, yeah, it just, those moments, I don't know. And then it's, I think it's telling when you know that when he's talking about this crew. He's like, yeah, we saw this crew in the preseason. We saw them in the Kansas City game. Like, this is who they are. They're that over-officious, if that's a word. They're that aggressive in the flag throwing. Like, how do you develop that reputation? Are you not just calling the game the way it's supposed to be called? I mean, why is it that this crew stands out in that way to where they have notoriety to a certain extent, to where he's going, oh, yeah, we saw them in the preseason. We saw them here. That's who they are. Like, why is that? Mm-hmm. Because what we saw, not saying all, obviously not all 30 were horrible calls. Yeah, the Seahawks definitely earned some of those, but some of them you're like, dude, what are you doing here? You're killing the game. You're killing any rhythm this game had. And not all of these are these obvious personal foul penalties. It just seemed like they were eager to throw those things throughout the entire game on both sides.
0: Well, it just seemed like early on they established a standard, and then it just wasn't sustainable, you know, that you just continued to call, because they were consistent. I mean, we had 14, they had 16.
12: Yeah.
0: You're calling both sides, and, yeah, some of those, I just think they were working on too tight of margins. They needed to let some of them go, and once they started down that path, it was like, okay, we want to be consistent, So we're going to call everything.
12: Yeah.
0: So, yeah, I don't know how I like that the NFL suspended the two officials just because, you know, it's just unacceptable either, you know, pushing a guy or screaming at him. It's just not the way
12: you
0: it
12: don't
0: works.
12: See that very often. It was weird. You saw all of this on the same day.
0: Yeah.
12: You saw this, the flag fest in the Seahawks Chargers game, 30 flags thrown in this game. Then you see those two separate incidences in two separate games. It was weird that it all happened on one day.
0: Mm-hmm.
12: You don't normally see that, but that it was. Hopefully it's an anomaly. Hopefully we don't see that again. Meanwhile, Dave's been tucked away in his lab, slicing up the film all morning. We're going to roll on the tape. His insights from Sunday's matchup coming your way next. It's Wyman and Bob. This is Seattle Sports on 710.
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0: We had the City of Lacey Mayor Andy Ryder and Dr. Landis from Swedish Cyberknife in studio a few months ago, and a couple of things that really stood out. Swedish Cyberknife treatment only takes 5 sessions, and Andy was able to complete treatment in just 1 week, Monday through Friday, while continuing to work full-time, as each treatment session lasts less than an hour. 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
6: All right, Dave, taking a look at this team to this point through four games, what's been the most surprising part as it pertains to the Seahawks run game?
7: I'd say that you don't have that bell cow, you know, ball carrier that just is going to shoulder the load. You've really got a combination of three different guys, four different guys in some cases, but, you know, you've got the fumbling rookie, and he's done well. I mean, he's run for 119 yards, obviously wasn't available last week. But then, you know, you've got the sort of average George Helani. Mm-hmm. You know, he's shown some flashes a little bit. And then the surprising Emmanuel Wilson. So I think he's been maybe one of the bigger surprises on this team. 190 yards so far. And the fact that they're in the top half of running the ball, that, you know, they don't have, it's kind of done by committee.
6: Yeah.
7: And so that's pretty impressive. Now, obviously, you'd like to be in the top five like they were at the end of the year last year. But, and it also kind of hurts to see that K9 is over there in Kansas City with 537 yards. He's number one in the NFL, has a 6.2 average. So, yeah, I mean, for qualified players. And he's looking really good. So they're kind of getting it together by committee. That's been fairly impressive to me. It makes me also wonder what it's going to be like. What kind of player is Zach Charbonnet going to be coming off an injury?
6: Yeah.
7: You know, that's always the thing, you know, and I'm sure you remember certain guys that sort of have to ramp up a little bit, mm-hmm. right? Like there's two or three games where they just aren't making the cuts and then they get better as the season goes on.
6: All right, looking at the defense on Sunday, what stood out to you?
7: Just the whole complementary football thing. And this is what Mike is always talking about, and how you can stay in games where there's lots of mistakes and with a defense like that. And, you know, they're the number one total defense as far as yards. They're giving up 247 yards. And also, and the big part of it is the pass defense. You know, that they're number one in pass defense. They're only giving up 145 yards, which is pretty amazing, having faced Herbert and Drake May. Mm-hmm. So, yeah, I mean, you've got a couple of backup quarterbacks in there as well.
6: Like Jacoby Brissett.
7: Yeah, Brissett.
6: Mariota.
7: Basically, yeah, and then Mariota definitely the backup quarterback there. But their defense against the pass has been really good, and that's the kind of thing that kind of will keep you in games. The other thing is they're number two in takeaways. They're tied for number two, and that's something that took a while for them to get going last year. And, yeah, the takeaways are huge. So, yeah, that part of it also is keeping them in games, and that's what Mike means when he says complimentary football.
6: All right, they got injuries to deal with on Sundays. You know, we don't know who's going to be available. Leonard Williams, we'll see what goes on with him. Probably the most pressing of any injury they've got right now, potentially. So what's going to be a key factor this week?
7: Yeah, I think it's going to be guys like, and I'm not picking on these guys, but Mike Morris and George Helani, I think, are a couple of guys that I think really need to up their game. And kind of step up a little bit. And I know you've talked a lot about this week about, you know, tight ends also, like the tight end numbers The only thing is the passing game is pretty good. I mean, they're in the top half of the league as far as

0: throwing the ball. So, I mean, obviously that's a lot because of JSN. But, you know, I bring up the reason why I bring up Mike Morris is just because, you know, you may not have Big Cat this week. And he's kind of a guy that they've talked about that, you know, I feel like the way they talk about Mike Morris, he hasn't really kind of lived up to that and been that guy. He's very versatile and really good player, but that's what you need. And that's why, you know, they're signing guys like Henry today, because, you know, you've got to have depth and competition at certain positions. And I would like to see Mike Morris and George Halani, and I'm not picking on those guys, but just for them to step up a little bit. And then the other guy, Rashid Shaheed, why not put him at running back more? I mean, when you
1: is
0: look
1: it
0: at
1: that, you don't think he, I mean, do you not want to expose him to that kind of beating? That kind of, he's not a big dude.
0: He's not, but he runs up into a kickoff return wedge every time.
1: Yeah.
0: You know, and he hits it, you know, he's like going full speed. And I don't know,
1: he's not doing it repeatedly like a running back. Are you talking about lining him up back there, like play after play, or just here and there?
0: Just more, you know? Yeah. And I think what we saw really, one or two times that he's been lined up back there, and I like his style, and a lot of it has to do with trying to see gaps. And you know, he does that really well against kickoff teams and punt return team or punt teams. So yeah, to me, I would like to see him. That would be the one guy, and we've talked about this since the beginning of the season, you know, other than the tight ends, I feel like he's one guy that really, maybe in the middle of the season he starts to take off. You see that all the time. But I loved that run that he had, and just the way they structured it. And as he was running, I'm like, why don't we do this more? I mean, he's taking shots on.
1: You think Fleury is thinking that? Like, that worked out well. We need to do that more.
0: Yeah, I hope so. I'm thinking that, you know, he knows how to read blocks. He might be better at that than any of the running backs, because, you know, he does it, like I said, against kickoff returns. Now, these are a bunch of guys coming from a pretty, you know, wide area. They're all converging sort of gradually as they come down the field, whereas, you know, you're running up into a line where, you know, in the box there's seven guys and they're all pretty compact. But I don't know, there was just something about that run that I was like, I would like to see more of that. And not just because he scored a touchdown. I mean, he's gonna have some plays where he only picks up 3 or 4 yards, but that's kind of what they're doing anyway.
1: If you're Halani, aren't you feeling like you're kind of on notice to a certain extent? Like, look at all the moves they're making to address the position you play at. Because they clearly, if I'm him, I'm going, they don't feel secure with me being the answer.
0: Yeah.
1: Because they're bringing in this guy, they're bringing in this guy, they're bringing in this. I mean, they've signed two running backs. We're looking at a third in Mixon.
0: Yeah.
1: Drafted a running back with their first round pick. So if I'm Halani, I'm feeling like, that's a message. I got to step up.
0: Yeah.
1: To the best of, and not that he hasn't been trying, certainly. I'm sure he's playing as hard as he can, but just mentally, like, man, this would feel like, if I'm him, this is do or die. I got to prove that I'm worthy of being a guy in that running back room, because the other two guys are going to come back at some point, Price and Charbonnet. You got these other two guys in Henry and McMillan you just signed. You were looking at Mixon. Where am I in the mix?
0: Exactly. Yeah. So, and, you know, he's a guy that they talked about during the preseason, that he's very consistent, but I think it was Fleury that was like, I'm looking for him to kind of break out of that sort of, and it's not like you don't want him to be consistent, but you just want to be, you want to up the average. Instead of a 3-yard run, let's make it a 6-yard run, you know, that kind of thing. And then, like Daniel Jeremiah was saying, it wasn't great as far as blocking, and that's kind of one of his fortes. So
1: did that stand out to you in this last game?
0: A little bit. Yeah, I mean, I saw one. But, yeah, I mean, I just think they rely on him to be pretty much perfect. And it's hard for running backs, because if you're good in college, you're probably getting the ball thrown to you, or you're running the ball every single time. So pass blocking is always tough. But, yeah, him, Mike Morris, and Rashid Shaheed are three guys that I'm going to be looking at, just because, you know, that they haven't really shined. You know, you haven't really seen, like, the best of them. And I thought at the end of that Commander game, it really looked like Halani was kind of getting it and kind of breaking through that whole, you know, consistent, you know, steady guy and kind of becoming flashy. And this is a great opportunity for him, because you're right, man. You start looking at, like, they're bringing all kinds of guys in here at running back, and I got a spot here right now, but they're looking to replace me right now.
1: Yeah. That's how I'd feel. Yeah. All right. One aspect of the offense continues to be a bit of a mystery for this team. We're going to get into that next with Wyman and Bob at Seattle Sports on 710.
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3: 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Tracker, can you believe somebody watched
1: it? 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
1: You know, we've talked a lot about the tight ends, Dave, and I was thinking about it last night. Why do you think that is? Is it because you feel like they need to get them incorporated, that they've got to be? I feel like from my perspective, I was trying to figure out, why am I always so focused on the tight ends? Mm-hmm. Part of it's just it's odd to me that it feels like you've got these weapons and they just have never really been a big part of what you've done. And that's kind of been true for a number of years with this organization.
17: Yeah.
1: It's just never in the way you've seen, certainly, you know, other teams, whether it's, you know, Gronk with, and I know that not everybody's the same skill level, but, you know, the way that Gronk was such a huge part of what the Patriots do, or Kelsey in the Chiefs, and certainly Kittle with the 49. You just see other tight ends where they're just such a major part of what those offenses do. And it feels like it really forces that the opposing defense to pick your poison. And I'm looking at the Seahawks going, are they forcing teams to pick their poison? I mean, yeah, JSN is the best in the league, and they're going to do everything they can to slow him down. Beyond that, you've got guys you like and have potential. You know, you love the potential of Torrey Horton. You love the potential of Rashid Shaheed. Cooper Kupp's a great player, but he's sort of on the backside of his career. It just feels like you got these guys here in Arroyo and Barner that you're looking at going, well, You can incorporate them, and they could, you know, diversify the offense a bit and really put that defense in a tough spot to pick their poison. But at the same time, I'm looking at it going, all right, is this just a me thing? Is it necessary? Do they need to get these guys involved? Or is it more of, hey, it would just be cool if they did?
17: Well, I think, yeah, no, I think it would be cool if they did, because JSN's killing it. I mean, he's gone over 100 yards three times. And actually, Bumpus sent a little shot where there was a play in the game where he was wide open for a touchdown.
1: Yeah.
17: And they missed him, or Sam missed him somehow. So, you know, I think it's going to get to that, because teams are going to have to dedicate themselves to taking away JSN. And yeah. So, but I think the other thing that makes it so glaring is that they do have a fair number of personnel groupings where they've got two tight ends, three tight ends.
1: Yeah.
17: So you wonder why they're not utilizing those guys.
1: Do you think it's a need? Do you look at it and go, hey, this is something they're going to need to do? Or it would be just more of a, hey, again, it'd be cool if they did, because it'd make it that much tougher on a defense, but they can get away with not doing it.
17: Yeah. Well, right now they can get away with not doing it, because JSN's, you know, good, and Sam Darnold really has been pretty good. But yeah, you would think that, like AJ Barner, he's actually he's number 25 in the NFL as far as tight ends with, you know, receiving yardage. He's got 102 yards, but, you know, you look at the top of that list: Dalton Kincaid, the kid in Buffalo, then it goes Travis Kelce. He's 246 yards. Kincaid's 270. George Kittle's third at 244. Trey McBride, yeah. guy that they use all the time down in Arizona. He's got 242 yards, Sam Laporta with Detroit. So, I mean, there's some Brock Bowers. There's some really good tight ends out there. And I think we got a couple of them. And especially, you know, the one with, Elijah Arroyo is just bizarre that he doesn't have more targets.
1: He's got one.
17: Yeah.
1: He's got one target, entire one catch year. In four games. So
17: I don't know if he's going to explode at some point. He's a really talented route runner. And
1: I just feel like that would open up things even more for JSN if they were starting to get gashed. Yeah. It just feels like tight ends have been hard on the Seahawks over the years. We'll see teams coming with a tight end who's just kicking their butt. You know right. what I mean? Like, are they going to cover this guy? What is happening? He's always open. Mm-hmm. And, you know, obviously it seems like it would open up things for JSN even more or make his life a little easier. You know, if you've got that other threat out there beyond just the other complementary receivers at this point, because Horton and Rashid just haven't been developed. They're just not that threat yet, as far as I see it.
17: Yeah.
1: So I'm just going, all right, you got JSN and an older Cooper Kupp.
17: Yeah.
1: And that's kind of it right now until hopefully the other guys will keep developing, and they've certainly got the potential, but the tight ends are just sitting there. Yeah. Just looking at them going, come on, man. Use them. Make life that much harder for the opposing defense.
17: Yeah. And you look at the target share, is another stat that, you know, you look at 16% for the top two tight ends, Dalton Kincaid and Travis Kelce. You get Trey McBride, 31% of the targets. So, yeah, I mean, and you go down and look at where AJ Barner is, and it's 13. It's not the lowest. That huge Darnell Washington kid in Pittsburgh.
1: Yeah.
17: He's got less. He's only been targeted 9% of the time. But yeah, for the most part, it's, you know, they're not throwing it to him yet. And maybe it's just because they don't really have to, because JSN is working out, but there's going to be some teams that are going to take him away, and hopefully that will loosen up things for the tight ends.
1: Yeah, and just in looking at it last time, going, is this a me thing? Am I the only one that feels like, you know, sure would like to see that, but I don't know if my motivation is I feel like they need to do it, or if it's just it would just help them. It feels like it would be just make life easier.
17: Yeah,
1: you know, maybe I'm being over. You know, simplistic about it, and it's harder than I'm making it sound to incorporate these guys, but I don't know. I mean, do you see any difference in the way Fleury, I know it's only been four games, but is there a noticeable difference in this offense versus what we watched last year?
17: Well, it's just surprising to me the number of times that he targets JSN, Sam Darnold. So that stands out, but it's not like I've seen tight ends running down the field wide open and Sam's not throwing to him. So, yeah, I don't... It's just maybe one of those anomalies that it'll maybe sort of even out as the season goes on, because we got a couple of good ones.
1: Yeah.
17: And I think AJ, as far as, you know, just a complete tight end, because Trey McBride in Arizona is more like a receiver.
1: Yeah.
17: You know?
1: Well, and Fleury's coming from a system, and I know he wasn't the offensive coordinator there, but
17: yeah.
1: He's coming from a team where he obviously was involved and saw how often and how productive George Kittle is when he's healthy. I mean, and again, I'm not saying that Barner's as good as Kittle or anything, but I don't think the guy stinks by any stretch. I think Arroyo's got a ton of potential. I'd love to see it realized. I'd love to see, is he that guy? Maybe he's not. Maybe they're seeing things in practice we don't see, but I don't know. I'm just thinking he's coming from a team in a system that really utilized that tight end, and it was really punitive to other teams out there. And you feel like you got two really nice candidates on this team to be a version of that, at least.
17: Yeah.
1: And just wondering why. And look, this was true before he got here. You and I were talking about this, you know, last year, even in a Super Bowl year. Like, yeah, you'd like to see Barner get more. He seems like he's got a lot of potential to do this, that, and just haven't really ever seen much of that.
17: Yeah, not so far this year. I think it's one of those things that's going to crack open at some point because we're four games in. But, yeah, I mean, as long as Sam's having the success that he's had throwing to JSN, I think, you know, we're gonna continue to see more of that. You look at the receptions. He has 32 receptions, and I think the next closest is Cooper Kupp with 9. So, yeah, I mean, it's been pretty exclusive. He's got 6 touchdowns to show for it. So, pretty amazing what's going on with JSN. And at some point, like I said, somebody's going to take him away. And, you know, hopefully that'll open up for the tight ends. I remember, you know, with Arroyo last year asking about, like, can he block? Is that part of his game? And they were like, we don't care if he can block or not. He's such a good receiver. And he proved to be that.
18: Yeah.
17: And especially in camp and in the preseason.
1: Yeah. Would love to see it. We'll see what they do in developing that part of the offense. Meanwhile, the Seahawks might have stumbled onto the answer for two of their offensive question marks. We'll get into that coming up next with Wyman and Bob at Seattle Sports on 710.
2: The Hawks get it done.
10: 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Byron Murphy.
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1: Playoff baseball happening as we speak. Dodgers and Braves in Atlanta for game three of a series that is tied at one game apiece. Right now they're in the top of the third. No score between these two teams. Meanwhile, the Brewers looking to close it out in San Diego tonight. Game three of that series, best of five series, where the Padres are down 2-0.
9: Snapshot, brought to you by Miller Lite. When it's game time, it's Miller time.
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9: Now, here are your hosts, Dave Wyman and Bob Stelton.
1: Dave, we were talking a lot about the running backs, and again, you guys can text in at 866-979-3776. Just talking about some potential answers back there as guys are getting healthy, waiting for Price and Charbonnet to be back in the fold. They've signed a couple of running backs, McMillan and Henry, and we'll see how they incorporate those guys in. You've got Emmanuel Wilson, you've got Velus Jones, you've got George Halani, so you got a lot of names.
17: Ooh, I forgot about Velus Jones.
1: Yeah. And then Jacare Wright is on the injured list on the practice squad.
17: Well, so, and you rightfully so compared it to the corners at the end of camp.
1: Yeah. They were just accumulating a bunch of bodies out there.
17: I love it.
1: And right now they got the number one pass defense in the league. So
17: right.
1: They haven't had to tap into that depth, if you will, at corner.
17: Yeah, and Mike McDonald specifically said that Diggs had a good game.
1: Yeah. Corner. So you saw him out there a little bit, but yeah. You saw Pritchett out there as well as Job certainly and others. But as far as the running back goes, you've made the case that, hey, you know, Shaheed, we saw him with that running play, and you see how elusive he can be out there. And Mike McDonald was talking about that, and he was asked what Shaheed adds to that run game.
12: Boys felt like he had added. He's already added. Just now that it happened. I haven't seen that play in practice for like a long time. So I was finally, we called it. I was like, oh, thank you. Let's go. You know, we blocked it great, by the way. It's a great run by Shaheed. Great run. Like, to have vision, normally that ball doesn't cut back underneath the defensive end. But I think like all 10 guys or all 9 guys outside, like, hit their targets, played, you know, like won their targets. Jax had a great block on the game block on the backside, which is like the touchdown block, which is so cool. So I'm just, that was a freaking awesome play.
17: That was freaking awesome.
1: He loves that play. Yeah. They've been seeing it in practice and they finally called it. Thank you.
17: Yeah. Well, maybe that's one where you get your offensive coordinator and say, hey, how about a little more of that?
1: Yeah.
17: A little bit more of that. Yeah. And again, I don't want him running, you know, behind a fullback up into the middle of the line. I mean, and look, you can't do it every single time where it's like, okay, Sheed's in. And so it's going to be an outside pitch or, you know, outside stretch play, whatever. But I don't know, man. He reads blocks really well.
12: Mm-hmm.
17: So, and he's got the, you know, the kind of quickness that he can, you know, make people miss. So, yeah, why not a little bit more of that?
1: Well, and Daniel Jeremiah was asked if the Seahawks should call more plays with Shahid running the ball. Here's what he had to say.
4: Yeah, I'd like to see more of it. If I was, you know, if I was up there watching that team on a weekly basis and you watch him, like, it's, there's no reason why we can't do that four times a game. I don't know what, and kind of peak, I know he's a different body type, but like peak Debo in that offense, same offense, they'd right. give him a few of those.
17: Debo Samuel.
1: Yeah.
17: He's talking about, yeah. No, I love that. So yeah, find different ways to get him the ball and just, you know, use his speed. He's so fast. It's ridiculous. So yeah, that part would, I would definitely be a fan of that. The only thing is, you know, everybody's going to be kind of looking for it. And you see Shahid lined up in the, I mean, maybe they can use him a little bit as a decoy if he's effective enough running the ball. But, you know, you're probably going to, you know, everybody knows kind of what's up when yeah. you get him on the field. So that's the only downside I can see.
10: At least if they do it enough to where they have to be ready. Like, uh-oh, he's back there. All right, yeah, they might be a decoy, but we've also seen them find success with this guy back there. So we have to be on high alert, so to speak, and just force them to adjust what their coverage is going to be, what they, you know, I don't know. Maybe they're gonna throw it to JSN. He's going to throw another pass. He's going to throw it to Shahid. Who knows? You know, there's a lot of possibilities with him out there that maybe get the defense on their heels a little bit. And just the threat of it. You know, if they can just a couple more times where you see something similar to what you just saw. It doesn't have to be a touchdown every time, but just a big chunk play.
1: Right.
10: Like, all right, now teams are looking at it like, hey, we got to be ready. When you see this guy in the backfield, you know, this is what they like to do every now and then.
17: Yeah, you know, shout out to Fleury, really. I mean, you would think a lot of first time. He has not been an offensive coordinator before.
10: Yeah.
17: So, you know, for him to call some of the plays that he's called, like putting Shahid, you know, pitching it to him on the edge, but then also the JSN pass back. And I mean, he's had some stones calling yeah. plays. I mean, I like that he's not being careful, because I think a lot of coordinators would err on the side of, let's just go basic here and let's just, you know, see if our guys can beat their guys. And he's done a good job of kind of sprinkling in some of those. And those are the kind of plays that just as a defense that just keep you on your toes a little bit. You think, you know, there might be, and you know, if I were to like profile him as if I was a linebacker and go, yeah, they got a new offensive coordinator here. He's probably going to keep it pretty vanilla until he gets his feet under him. For the first four games, yeah, there's been a couple of those kinds of plays. And I love the screen game that they've got going right now.
1: Mm-hmm.
17: That's another area where you could set Shahid up with the ball. So
10: get some blockers making contact with guys.
17: Yeah. Like that.
10: That one just kills me with those guys running in front of who was it that had the ball? Was it Shahid or who had the ball on that when you had the two blockers and the defenders were running? Was it Helani with the ball?
17: I believe so.
10: Yeah. And he had two O linemen out there, looked like they were just going to freight train their way down the field, and guys are just zipping by him and they're just running.
17: Kind of reminded you a little bit of Anthony Bradford. Remember last year where K-9 would just be kind of jogging down the field and K-9 would make like four moves, like yeah. and kind of push him into somebody. And
10: yeah.
17: I was watching film on that Henry kid that they signed from UTSA, and he had a similar type of thing where this offensive lineman just kind of jogging, and then all of a sudden out of the corner of his eye, he sees Henry going past him, and then he starts running again.
10: Better pick up the pace.
17: Yeah. So, but yeah, I mean, that I admire that about Fleury, that he's not just kind of shrinking and saying, let's just, you know, run stuff that's safe. And he's taken some chances, and they've worked out, luckily, because yeah, if you're a new coordinator and you call some kind of a throwback and it gets picked off or fumbled or whatever, everybody's going to be like, what's this guy doing? You
10: know, I think there was some dissatisfaction with those, what was it, second and forever and then the third and forever, and there was a draw play. Yeah. You'd be like, dude, you're not even competing on those. I mean, you bring up the one last year where K-9 got loose. So I can't remember what it was, third and 17 and he gained 19 or something.
17: Yeah. But
10: that seems to be the aberration. Very often that's about field position, right? It's like, all right, let's try to gain a couple yards for our punter here. You're not going to, you don't expect to convert on a draw play when it's third and forever.
17: Yeah. Well, And then also, I think a lot of people would say, well, he's getting too cute because nobody would anticipate that they would run a draw because it's a bad play call there.
10: Yeah.
17: And then maybe you catch him by surprise. But yeah, I mean, I think it was just a kind of a field position play and they didn't want to put the ball in harm's way. And so, and you know, and that's the other thing we talk about, complementary football, that you have a defense that you feel pretty good about kicking it away. I mean, as good as you can feel. You know, obviously you want to convert and you want to score. You want a 12-minute drive, scoring drive. But you do have a defense that's going to keep you in any game.
10: Meanwhile, we had coaches taunting fans and coaches quitting mid-game over the weekend. We're going to hear about all that when we sweep the dial. Coming up with Wyman and Bob at Seattle Sports on 710.
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10: Hey, it's Bob Stelton here, and some of you may have heard me talking about a hit-and-run accident I was involved in a couple of months ago, and I'm finally in the position where I need Law Tigers after working with them for a number of years. 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
30: There was an incident on Sunday between Rams assistant coaches and Eagles fans. Very heated, emotional game. And
10: Eagles fans, end, yeah, what?
30: Shocked. I'm stunned with another situation involving the Eagles and their fans.
17: We're going to want some answers from Al Alpern.
30: I know.
10: He was probably one of them.
30: So, I mean, if you guys saw what happened, but we can explain it to the listeners here. There was a Rams coach flipping some birds to the birds fans, and then some Eagles fans were throwing things at the booth windows. They're like bottles and plastic bottles banging off the window. So either way, back and forth. Not a good look for the Rams assistants, and Sean McVay was asked about that after the game.
31: Yep, we talked about it. You know, we'll be better in those situations. I've been a part of that situation where when I was in Washington calling it from the booth, and you get excited and emotional, and I'll tell you what, they might have been, you know, we'll learn from that. We'll be better. Those fans are really into it. But I know that we want to make sure that we're representing the class and the, you know, just the calm steadiness that we want to have while also being emotionally into it. And there's ways that we can have that reflected. We did talk about it, and that won't be an issue moving forward.
10: Why is he yelling at me?
17: You know what? He sounds like a cartoon. And it would be what I'm picturing is like a little baby in diapers. And he's got a grown-up Sean McVay face.
10: Has his voice changed over the year? Like, has it gotten that?
32: I'm not saying anything. I'm being very professional right now.
10: I feel like his voice has gotten louder and more shrill over the years.
17: Yeah, it is.
10: Like, it's growing in annoyance.
17: It over is.
10: The years. I don't know. It's hard to even hear what he's saying because of the tone of his voice. I'm just like cringing. Like, what are you doing? Stop yelling.
17: Well, that's happened before, actually, to me and Rabel. In Philly one time, and then also one time in Cleveland, because it was an open booth and there were people that, like, you could reach out and basically touch them.
10: Yeah.
17: Yeah, and they were turning around, but then we ended up smoking them, and so they shut their mouths, their filthy pie holes.
10: It's just weird that a Philly fan would be involved in such behavior. I know. Stunning, really, out of character, to say the very least.
17: I told you guys the story in the sports bit, but yeah, when in Super Bowl 48, there was a bunch of Bronco fans down in front of where the scouts were sitting, and they were, you know, turning around, screaming and yelling at him because they had Seahawks stuff on and everything. But then at the end, and they just sat there very professionally. But then at the end, when especially when the opening kickoff was returned,
10: they
17: started letting him hear about it.
10: Good,
17: yeah,
10: good.
17: Yeah, it's all fair, right?
10: It's exactly right.
1: Sweeping the dial.
30: Well, this was a bizarre scene over the weekend. Colorado State, Oregon State football game. There was a shot of Colorado State head coach Jim Mora Jr. and his defensive coordinator Tyson Summers. And Mora's yelling at him. And then all of a sudden, Summers just walks off the field. The DC just walked off the field in the middle of the game. And afterwards, Mora explained what happened.
4: Tyson was relieved of his play calling duties. He left the field. And he's no longer with this football program.
6: That's a permanent.
4: That is a permanent.
6: So can he take over SDC then?
4: Kenny will be the primary play caller. Yeah, I put him. He was put in a very difficult situation, and he responded well, and the players responded well. Very first play he called as a defensive coordinator his entire life was a sack caused fumble. So we're going to get better. We're going to get a lot better. He's a good football coach.
6: Did you anticipate that he would leave the field when he was relieved?
4: I that wasn't anything that I would ever consider. I just relieved him of his duties as a play caller. He made the decision on his own to leave the field, and he is no longer with the program.
10: Wow. I've amazing. Never heard of that.
17: I haven't either.
10: Never at first, it? I thought they were on the road. So I was like, how's he going to get on home? The bus?
17: Is he going to take a commercial flight home?
10: Yeah. But yeah, that's pretty interesting. And you got to believe that the relationship was kind of fractured before that because they gave up 56 points, right?
17: Yeah.
10: In that game. But
17: I don't know. That's weird to really. I wonder what his expectation was. Like, if he told him, all right, you're done calling plays. Like, was he just going to hang out? Or, like, he was relieved of his duties, as he said. But then he said, and then he's no longer with the program after he left. Like, that was the bridge too far. Like, what was he going to do after you relieved him of his duties? Just.
10: Boy, your defensive coordinator. I mean, you got to believe that they had a pretty tight relationship.
17: Yeah, that's just that is a weird dynamic, man.
10: We're not friends anymore.
17: That's it. I hate you.
1: Sweeping the dial.
30: But we talked about the situation yesterday involving Trey McBride having an official yell some expletives at him. So Cardinals head coach Mike LaFleur was asked about that yesterday and said, okay, he may give the ref a little bit of grace this time, but not something that can ever happen again.
7: Yeah, obviously, you hate to see it for obvious reasons. I mean, I don't need to go further than that, but do want to give the man a little bit of grace, too. I know Jeff. He's a good man. So, you know, it's unfortunate it happened. It can't happen, obviously, and, you know, I'll leave it at that.
17: That's very grown-up way of approaching it. Yeah, he's a good guy, and you know, I'm going to show him grace on this, but yeah, you can't have that.
10: Yeah.
17: I mean, I think he handled that well.
10: And I think most of them are, right? I mean, the vast, vast majority. I mean, this is shocking. I've never seen that before. And somebody was sticking up for the official yesterday, late in the show, and saying that, you know, you can't dog cuss him and this and that. And I'm like, yeah, you can. Sure you can. But,
17: of course you can.
10: They don't care. They really don't care. That's always been the reaction that I've gotten.
17: Yeah, and it's kind of been, you know, whether that person, I don't know what their point was, if they're saying it shouldn't be that way, but it's just kind of always been that way. It's kind of, yeah. I assume they get into that job knowing this is part of what comes with it. Coaches are going to be screaming at me. Players are going to be screaming at me, and I've got to keep my cool, and that's how we comport ourselves in the NFL.
10: Yeah.
17: If you're Major League Baseball, well, then you can be as sensitive as you want, throw people out and, you know, bark back at them and be the instigator in some cases.
10: You compare that to what Dan got tossed for, and nobody even ever knew.
17: He didn't seem to know.
10: Yeah. There was one guy named Bob Wagoner, and it's spelled like W-A-G-O-N-E-R, and I think you pronounce it Wagoner, but anyway, he was 00, and he was a big guy, and so I was always kind of moving him back, because he was in my vision, and he didn't care.
17: Yeah.
10: And then I was squawking at him one time, and finally we get to a break, and he's like, what's going on, Dave?
8: I'm like, and they always knew your name.
10: Yeah, yeah.
8: You know, and I was like, well, this guy's like wrestling me to the ground and you haven't called him for holding once. And he goes, okay, well, I'll look out for it. And I was like, yeah, I'm starting to get used to it.
9: Starting to like it.
8: Yeah, and he goes, that hurts, Dave. So, I mean, that's the kind of relationship you have with those guys. And then I told you about the story where I told the guy to get the bleep out of my huddle. I mean, and they take it. Yeah. They just take it. That's just part of it. And then, you know, afterwards, you go up and dap them up and everything's fine. And it's just, you know, heat of the battle. But for an official to get heated like that, just unprofessional.
10: Just, I haven't seen that.
8: I haven't seen it either.
10: Especially twice in one day.
8: Yeah.
10: Two separate games. Where, and then
8: the, isn't that kind of weird?
10: How
8: the whole thing, like, there was a bunch of penalties called, like the most penalties ever. I mean, this one was 30. Ridiculous.
10: All right. We'll get some postseason insights and thoughts on the Mariners manager search from our guy, John Morosi. He's going to join us next. It's Wyman and Bob. This is Seattle Sports on 710.
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6: You're being serious with me right now?
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7: Dr. John Morosi is here with us.
9: she's not available. I can see if she's around and can join the show.
7: Why would we need her? We've got your expert medical opinions to deal with.
9: I love that example, by the way. And this has been a day of my family appearing on at least through name checks on the air. This morning I had to mention to my friends on MLB Network Radio, Steve Phillips and Xavier Scruggs, that usually I would be listening to their show, The Leadoff Spot, which is on early in the morning, of course, when I'm driving Lulu, my youngest, to school. And so I had to explain to Lulu, I said, I've got to take you to your friend's house early to get you to school because I've got to be back home by 9 o'clock to be able to do the segment. And at the end of the segment, Steve Phillips said, well, tell Lulu thank you. And so I had to tell Lulu, I said, Lulu, you got mentioned on the air today. So she was feeling pretty good about herself. It's not every day if you're, you know, in elementary school that you get talked about on the air. So she thought that was pretty cool.
7: So she doesn't think it's a big deal that dad's on TV or the radio, but if her name gets mentioned, that's a big deal.
9: That's right. I mean, I think that if I'm being maybe on the high side of the estimate, I would say that my kids, who, you know, the oldest is 14, they maybe, and I mean maybe, have seen me on the air maybe a half a dozen times ever.
7: which is
9: like once every couple of years, basically, which is about how I like it. I mean, honestly, I mean, how, like, my dad still actually is working as an attorney. We're trying to get him to retire. But, like, I've been to the courthouse with them a couple times, but that was kind of it. I mean, like, we didn't have to watch dad work. Little, and so you just let him do his thing.
7: Access is a little different. They could actually just turn on the TV to see
9: that
7: you.
9: Is
7: you
9: true.
7: Have to make
9: that
7: a trip to the courthouse.
9: True. That is true. I remember we were tagging along at a hearing once. It was probably the opposing attorney who was walking out first. And I remember I was probably like 6 years old, and I just like barreled in, say, hey, did my dad win? I was asking probably the opposing counsel. So I'm like, oh, that Morosi was real tough today. But hey, did my dad win? I remembered the guy said, I think your dad always wins. It was a great line, great response.
8: I had this text that was loaded, preloaded, and ready to go to my kids when they were teenagers and I was doing the show. Like, I have a radio show. They would call me constantly during the show. Got a radio show between the hours of 2 and 6. I will be available
9: every
8: at 6:01.
9: Yeah, that's right.
8: And again, the
9: many blessings of working from home, of course, for those that aren't watching the stream, I am here in the home studio today. I was in Cleveland yesterday, but back home today. And so you have, and I will say this, and any parent who has a middle school to early high school math student is nodding, I'm sure, at what I'm about to say next, which is you have liberated me from geometry work at the kitchen table, where we're talking about congruent angles and partner, you know, angle pairs within vertical angles. I mean, this has been the last hour or so of my life, and I just had to tell Gabby, I said, kiddo, gotta take a break. Gotta talk some ball.
7: You're on your own
9: with Wyman and Bob. Yeah, I will leave you to your own devices here.
7: Good luck to
9: you. You have to just work on it. And I love doing geometry proofs. I love congruent angles and congruent parts.
7: Oh yeah, sounds electric.
9: All that stuff, I dig it. But not for the next 25 minutes. Yeah. We're talking ball here. So I want to say to both of you, thank you.
7: And
9: to Mike,
7: yes,
9: thank you.

0: honor the opportunity to be with you and talk ball for the next little while.
1: It's our pleasure. So John, let's talk about what came out yesterday, and we saw that Cal Raleigh and Josh Naylor underwent surgeries. Each had it sounded like it was pretty minor in both cases, but Cal had some cleanup on his shoulder, his left shoulder, and then we saw the wrist thing. We knew about Naylor throughout the season. We saw multiple instances where he'd swing and grimace, and you know he was holding the bat with one hand. He's shaking out the wrist. You knew what was going on all year. So, do you look at those and say, "All right, that goes a long way in the way of an explanation as to why their seasons went the way they did," and more specifically, Cal was much more further away from what we were expecting than Naylor was. But does that give you any, if you're a Mariner fan, do you look at it and go, okay, that makes me feel better about their struggles through the year? Or do you look at it and say, well, you know, I don't know that it had that big of an impact and maybe we're making an excuse. How do you view it?
0: It does, to me, by way of context, give you a little bit of comfort that there's an explanation for what had happened in 2026, where for a while it seemed as though there wasn't a clear reason. We have our theories about maybe in Cal's case, and Naylor too, of course, Canada reached the quarterfinal. They played more baseball than usual in the spring. And then I think especially with Cal, just the way the season started, the short off season for Naylor coming in, first year of a big contract, there were some headwinds that ended up being significant, and they never really got going. Neither one of them for that. You know, there was that brief moment in time, it seemed, where Cal played a bit more like himself in the second half, but obviously the numbers are what they are, and this is a way of explaining what the numbers are telling us. And so I think ultimately we'll see how they come back. Again, we're entering this unique off season where, and this is a really important point, that if and when there's a lockout December 1, obviously in the case of Cal and Naylor, they'll still be rehabbing. And so at that moment, there is no direct contact from the club to the player. In a lockout situation, there is nothing. And so what will likely happen if we get to the end of November and there's no deal in place, there will be some communication, at least to the player and or the player's representatives and or athletic trainers, the personal athletic trainers they may work with, rehab coordinators, etc., about, hey, this is the plan, but there really is not supposed to be dialogue, even on a medical basis, in communication. You might, you know, the one thing that actually happened last time around was players that were free agents or those that were coming back from rehab of a surgery, they would actually post what they were doing on social media, because at that point, like, hey, I'm on my way back. Well, on some level, if your GM sees what's out there to the world, like, that's not illegal. I mean, it's out there.
1: Right.
0: So you were actually seeing more and more players just putting stuff out there, so that way the world saw them getting back and working on their trajectory. So it's a very uncertain time. I would say it's suboptimal to be going through a recovery timetable in the midst of what could be a lockout, but I'm sure the Mariners are going to communicate very aggressively and forthrightly. But we saw this happen last time around where their team showed up, and as soon as the lockout ended, there was not a flood of information, but there were multiple players that had to tell their teams, listen, hey, I got hurt last month, or hey, I'm behind in my recovery. They couldn't tell them before that because of the rules. So that's a legal, you know, fair labor practices situation that will be something that all teams, not just the Mariners, have to overcome, especially as we talk about with Seattle not having a field manager in place right now. So there's a lot of getting caught up that I think Seattle's going to have to do.
2: As far as the player goes, you know, we had somebody text in and say, well, you're not really doing the team any good if you're, you know, sort of masking an injury. So players sort of draw the line as far as, you know, not telling the trainer, you know, the entire truth because they want to play, and just how, you know, most teams sort of manage that part of it. Because, you know, you admire him for, you know, gutting it out, right? But, like, if it's hurting the team and your average is going down and things like that, and you're not performing, then you're not really doing the team any favors.
0: It's a fair question, Dave. And I think that it's not the same answer for every person, every player every team. There are some shades of gray there, I think, when it comes to who the player is, and especially in the case of Cal, his defensive value. And obviously knowing now that it was a shoulder, which certainly impacts just defensively, he's moving around so much and having to handle pitches and get him back to the mound. So I think that there were plenty of pitchers that obviously love throwing to Cal. And so Cal, to his credit, saw part of his obligation to the team as being out there as often as he could be.
2: Yeah.
0: And so I think that was a certain service and obligation to the Mariners that I know he felt. And I'm sure the same is true for Josh. And so there's always that calculus that goes on, knowing that no one is 100%. But obviously they were still able to play. So it was a scenario where maybe it was still getting worse, but it was playable. And then they have to figure out, okay, if Cal Raleigh is at 80%, is he still better than the next best option? And obviously the Mariners decided that on some level it was still valuable to keep running them both out there. It's also true that for some players, especially those that have big time contracts, they do view it as something of an obligation to the team to stay out there, and they want to be there for their teammates to send the right message, believing that when they're in there minding the shop, so to speak, they're there going to the post, it's their accountability to their teammates, that the teammates see that. Obviously it was not the year the Mariners hoped for, but there is a certain, I don't know if nobility is the right word, honor, yeah, in being in there through 162 and not ducking out early, so to speak. Not to say that either of them would, but just that's there's a certain, especially within the baseball culture, yeah, showing up every day is a huge part of the culture of the sport, the ethos of what it means to be a baseball player. And I know a lot of guys, certainly guys like Cal and Josh, who have a real sense of ethics around the game, they want to show up for their teammates, and that's part of the idea behind it.
1: What do you think we're looking at as far as an offseason? Because you brought up the potential of the work stoppage, which I think everybody just seems resigned to the fact it's going to happen. I don't know, hopefully cooler heads would prevail, but assuming December 1st is the date, World Series ends, what, I think it's scheduled to end maybe Halloween, right? Yeah. If it goes 7. So you essentially have 1 month in the off season for teams to make moves. Is it going to are you expecting a frenzy? Like, I mean, what's it going to look like that teams have 1 month to do their business, whether it's signing free agents or trades, whatever they're going to do? What does that month look like?
0: It's fascinating. And actually, I had a conversation today, Bob, with a prominent agent. I said, "What do you expect?" He said, "I have no idea, John." So the agents themselves, I think we'll know relatively early what it's going to be like. Remember, last time we had this, there was a spending spree at the very end, right? That was Scherzer got a big time deal from the Mets. The Rangers spent a ton right at the buzzer on Seager and Semien, and eventually ended up winning a World Series with a lot of those guys in place. So those that were really aggressive, I believe Javier Baez might have been getting signed around the same time. So there were certainly players that were getting signed and getting significant money. I think the big question and the one unknown here is if we don't know if there's going to be a cap. That's the one thing where there's a much more realistic chance of a cap being part of the outcome now than it was last time around.
1: Really?
0: Of course, I think it wasn't really even being talked about last time, to where the owners have put proposals forward that include a cap. And so however you view, if you're looking at it through the eyes of a GM, right?
2: Mm-hmm.
0: Last time around, the Rangers could sign Seager and Semien, and the Mets could sign Scherzer without worrying that 2 or 3 years down the line that the contract would have to comply with some new cap. So there's a lot of different we're talking about variables within variables. Okay, is there going to be a cap? If there is a cap, how long is the runway before it takes effect? How long will contracts be grandfathered in? All those things that we just don't know, right? So we don't know a lot of those things. And so that might work against some teams feeling comfortable making that play. On the flip side, if you're Tarek Skubal and you're calculating to say, wait a minute, let's say that, and I think this is fair, that a player might be able to have some degree of certainty that if my contract is signed before the lockout starts, that maybe my deal will be grandfathered into whatever whatever salary cap comes along the way, and it's going to be a that even if there is part of a new agreement, that the cap might not come into being until year three, year four. I'm just hypothetically talking about
1: right.
0: That. So like Scooble might say, listen, if I think that there's a better deal before the lockout than after, and that if my contract happens before December 1, that it's going to be grandfathered into whatever new structure we have, then I want to sign by Thanksgiving. And I want to, and the other piece of it that you can do if you're a very enterprising player and agent is you could say, hey, I'm going to agree to my contract on November 19th with a $5 million salary for 2027, but with a $20 million signing bonus. Because that bonus is payable on, November 22nd or November 23rd before the lockout hits.
1: Right.
0: You can make a signing bonus payable any day of the month, year that you want. And so if you make it payable now, then at that point in time, you're going to get your money regardless of whether or not you play next year's. If it's a payable salary signing bonus right now. So there's a lot of different machinations that are going to happen and some different taxation elements. All those different things will come into play, but there might be a very narrow group of people, and Scooble may be one of them, for whom the deal is big enough and long enough that it might make sense for all parties to get it done before Thanksgiving, to that way you get his signing bonus paid. And you can kind of get it all in before the industry changes and Tarek gets to have a very happy Thanksgiving dinner, knowing wherever, whenever the industry begins again, that he's got his new team.
1: What's your level of optimism in avoiding a work stoppage? Or are you somebody that's resigned to the fact that, yes, it's going to happen December 1st, but maybe it'll be short-lived, maybe it won't impact spring training? I mean, I'm fearing the worst, hoping for the best. You know, I'm hoping cooler heads will prevail again. But what's your level of optimism when it comes to this?
0: Yeah, it's a good, I think, Bob, you articulated a good way of looking at it, which is, again, prepare for the worst or brace yourself for that at least. And so I think that there's probably a better than 50-50 chance that we'll see a work stoppage on December 1, just based on some of the signals. But there's two very different types of work stoppages. One is the kind that costs you games, and the other, which is what we had last time, which didn't cost you games, ultimately. It got very much down to the wire,
1: right?
0: And we didn't know what was going to happen. And so I think that we should prepare as if, at least in my own mind, I'm bracing for that reality. But I am optimistic that especially when you consider the attendance increases, the viewership is way up. Yeah, look at what we've done globally with the game and the World Baseball Classic and the quality of the game on the field, the pitch timer, et cetera. Man, to me, you see a prolonged work stoppage and an agonizing reckoning for the sport when there are significant, obvious issues that seem intractable, where teams are just non-competitive. There are teams that are of varying parts of the salary spectrum that are quite competitive right now. And so there's a lot of different ways to look at it. And again, if at the end of the day it's a Yankees-Dodgers World Series, that will in some way prove the owner's point. If it's the opposite, then maybe the players have something to base their position on. But the overriding sense, like you, is I look at the big picture and say this, that the game is in a good place. Mm-hmm. There is a lot to be gained by keeping this train going. And I hope a lot of different creative solutions that will be put into place to allow that to be the case. Now, what those specific solutions are, it's way above my pay grade. But I do think that there is a compromise there for both sides. And the biggest picture point that I like to make, even if there is a cap at the end of the day, the cap on the high end or maybe even a cap on the length of a player's salary. If you say that the length or that the upper limit on a guarantee is going to be $500,000 or $500 million rather, $500 million, then okay, that's going to affect how many people in the game. Soto, Otani, it's a very small number of people for whom that is a thing.
1: Right.
0: Whereas if you bump up the minimum salary or improve the salary arbitration steps and structure, that makes a huge impact on the rank and file, which, by the way, is more of the league than the superstars.
1: Yeah, they're the majority.
0: And in terms of one person, one vote, as it exists in the union, think about it. A third of every roster are relievers, and they're not going to make $600 million on a contract. Okay, so they want the game to keep going, and they want their minimum salary to move up. And if they're looking at it strictly through their own prism of self-interest, I think that's a pretty good deal.
2: Hey, JP, what's the most compelling series that's going on in your mind?
0: Well, to me, obviously the one that's at 1-1 is Dodgers-Braves happening right now, and Kike Hernandez continues to do Kike things in October.
1: Yeah,
0: which is, of course,
1: yeah.
0: Crazy.
1: Freddie Freeman taking Sale deep as well.
0: And Freddie, I mean, left on left. I mean, unbelievable, yeah. Right? So the Dodgers, they're a story, obviously, and one that we keep coming back to. I think it's that series feels like it's going to be a five-gamer no matter how it all plays out. I think the Padres are going to answer to the Brewers. I do. I think that game is going to go back to Milwaukee for a fifth game. The Padres easily could be up 2-0. Instead, they're down 2-0. And I think they'll answer in a pretty powerful way. That ballpark in San Diego is raucous. The White Sox are an unbelievable story. I think they find a way to win this series. They're up 2-0 heading home. Yeah, there'll be more pressure on them, but they're a very, very likable team. A lot of youth. And so, what I think we're seeing in this playoff, broadly speaking, is the number of different teams that have different ways to win, which I think it's good for the game. Different styles. I mean, you got the Dodgers, all their superstars. The White Sox is a very young team with, again, not a lot of recognizable stars. And mm-hmm. right now they're standing toe-to-toe with some of the big titans of the American League. So I think it's been a lot of fun to watch. And it's still entirely possible the Dodgers win the National League, but there's a lot of other great storylines happening right now.
1: Hey, we always talk about the NFL as a copycat league. Yeah, right. That some team will, you know, create something, a variation of something that's always existed, and then other teams start incorporating that. Do you see that much in baseball? Because we've been talking about this. Well, the Mariners aren't in it. Who are you rooting for? And I've said the Brewers just because I love the way they play. It's not even about who the players are. I just love their style of play. They're not a home run hitting team. They're an on-base team. They push the issue on the base paths. They're going to stretch that single into a double. I just love their style. Could you see other teams going, yeah, we need to mimic that? Or is it more about, no, we don't really have the players that can do that, so we have to play the way we play, so to speak?
0: Right, and it's a great question because it speaks to a lot of different elements here. It's your market size, your payroll size, your ballpark to some extent. The Colorado Rockies are not ever going to be able to build a pitching and defense team the way that the Dodgers have for a long time, right? It's just a different fundamentally changing of a structure of how you try to compete. I do think that the way the Brewers have won is compelling and interesting because they have avoided the home run largely, mm-hmm. and they have gone with contact. I mean, Churio's an elite player. That's where you have to find your Jackson Churio. Sometimes people will say, well, the opener strategy works, and it does to an extent. I'm curious to see how it plays out in a 7-game series instead of a 5-game series with a bunch of off days. You know, the Skubal and chaos idea 2 years ago worked for the Tigers largely because of Skubal. And the opener idea worked for the Rays years ago largely because of Blake Snell. You had to have someone there to soak up the inning. So I think there are people that want to copy and mimic some of the success of the White Sox. I don't think the way they're doing it right now in Chicago is sustainable for 7 months. I don't. I think it works for a short burst. This is tournament baseball. I love it. And I love when you have adaptable arms, young guys with resilient arms that can do it. I made the point earlier today. I was actually on the air in Chicago, and I made this point too. It's like, yeah, it works fine for Sean Burke and for Grant Taylor and some of the younger guys that have come along for the White Sox. You know, if Aaron Boone walked in and said, okay, Cole, you got the first three, Rodon the next three, Freed the next three, it'd be like, whoa, man, like, have you seen my paycheck? Like, what do you think I'm going to do here? Yeah. And so I think that there are certain teams that it works for, but that's where the buy-in and the importance of the manager comes into it. I love, like, Will Venable is a great manager. I think he's going to do a great job. And this, in some ways, I'm sure we'll get into this a little bit more with the Mariners as we talk about the manager search. Getting your guys to buy in to whatever the current philosophy is and trust, hey, you, I want you to trust me that I got your best interest at heart. And here's how we're going to work on this together. It is an exhausting job from a communication standpoint. Dave Roberts is elite as a communicator. Walt Weiss with Atlanta. Think about all the changes they've had. They've had Fuentes and Kerr and all these guys we haven't heard about a lot are pitching key innings. You don't get the most out of your guys unless you are a relentless, detailed communicator. And we can talk about analytics. That's fine. But when used properly, can I tell you one thing? The analytics can help clear some of the decision-making of the manager off his plate a little bit. And if you have a printout that says, okay, here's some of the matchups, okay, I appreciate that. Because if that gives you another hour in your day instead of looking at a spreadsheet or whatever you're going to do to talk to your players and your coaches and make sure everybody's on the same page, that's a good usage of your time. And so I actually think the analytics, if that helps you pour into your guys and get your guys to really battle for you more, sign me up, because that's the kind of stuff that eventually wins in October.
1: He is John Morosi with us each and every week. Always a great conversation. John, we appreciate you, my friend. Have a great week. We'll talk again next week.
0: You got it. My favorite line about that, gentlemen, I'll leave you with this. Chuck Daly said when he was coaching the Pistons, every time you call a timeout in the NBA, you're telling a millionaire how to run his business. Never forget that. So got to have that perspective. If I'm going to call a timeout and the Pistons are coming over, and I'm going to tell Isaiah Thomas what to do, I better have some good reasons for doing that.
1: Yeah.
0: That's the point.
1: John, we appreciate you. Go enjoy that geometry.
0: Oh, we're back to it. Congruent parts of congruent triangles are congruent. Never forget it, everybody. We got it. 10th grade geometry. We love it.
1: See you, John.
0: All the best. Thank you.
1: There he is. John Morosi. Love that guy. Always a great conversation with him. If you guys missed any part of that, you can find it on the podcast page at seattlesports.com. Find it on the Seattle Sports YouTube page as well. Subscribe to both because they're both free. So it's a good thing. Meanwhile, the tough stretch continues for all things Philly related. So you know, it's going to be an entertaining conversation with El Hombre, Michael Bradley, who joins us next. It's Wyman and Bob, Seattle Sports on 710.
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